0: I don't want to throw the judge. I mean, I don't want to throw him under the bus or anything.
1: But did I get called out on a little bit?
0: It's Judge Dan. Of course you
1: got called out.
0: That
1: makes sense.
0: I got called out for saying that, you know, people wouldn't blame Nikola Jokic if he decided to leave at some point. And I...
1: Well, that took a different step today as well.
0: Yes, it did.
1: But as far as my absence on Friday, it was a company holiday Thursday and Friday.
0: It was.
1: So I technically didn't have to work either of the days. I volunteered to work Thursday, so I was happy to do it. But I had to get out of town, get a nice camping spot on Friday. It gets competitive out there, especially on a weekend like this. So I wanted to make sure I got out there with plenty of time and locked down a good spot.
0: So you didn't have a reservation?
1: No. It's just...
0: So you were the Southwest Airlines camper then?
1: Apparently. I've never really done the reservation camping out here. Okay. Usually it's just we got a spot we like and we go up there. Our spot that we normally get was taken, but we just went 100 yards to the left.
0: Back up to Twin Lakes?
1: Yes. Okay. Yes. Back up to Twin Lakes out by Leadville.
0: Yeah.
1: But yeah, they are getting a little bit of that fire out there. So shout out Leadville, and hopefully they can get that fire under control here soon.
0: We're going to spend a couple of minutes on the World Cup match, which is just getting started between the United States and Belgium. And then we're going to talk Nuggets, and we're going to try and squeeze in a little Rockies before we get out of here tonight. So you baseball fans, we have you covered right here. Hey, yesterday morning we had Ed Henderson on, speaking of Rockies. Good to talk to Ed, catch up with him. I'll give you the update when we talk Rockies. But for now, we have to toss out our predictions. You said what, 2-0 or 2-0 USA?
1: I said 2-0. I'm not going to participate in soccer's
0: parlance.
1: Whatever that word means, sure.
0: Vocabulary?
1: Yes.
0: Okay.
1: I will go 2-0.
0: 2-0. 2-0. The Americans beat the Belgian team. I am predicting 2-1. Team USA. Look, I have great respect for Belgium, actually. They're a really good soccer team. They are. But I'm not picking against my guys, unlike our morning guy, Mike Evans. I mean, what is he doing picking Team USA? I'm glad Stoke...
1: Especially when they're the favorites of the game. It's not like you're taking the U.S. versus some powerhouse. Well, this is a very winnable game for the U.S.
0: It is winnable. It would be a tough win, like anyone would be in at this stage, round of 16 or better, knockout stage. You got to play well, and I do think it would be a little bit lower scoring as well. Nobody has scored more than 3 goals in a knockout stage game, and England scored 3. Belgium, actually, in that miraculous rally against Senegal, I think that was the knockout stage, might have been pool play, but it was knockout stage. They scored 3 there. There have only been a handful of teams that have scored as many as 3 goals in a match in the knockout stage. So we'll see how Team USA does. I must say, I'm into it. I'm absolutely into the World Cup in a way I didn't really think I would be. My oldest son kind of started jumping on this as the group play began. And USA was playing Australia, and he was all asking me questions and all this. And I'm like, I'll watch it with you. And then even like the England-Mexico match last night, I could not stop watching that thing.
1: It was so good.
0: It was off the charts. I put it on X. I said, this England-Mexico match is absolutely off the charts. It had everything. It had goals. It had quick goals. It had penalty kicks.
1: It had fights between the teams.
0: Yeah, right. Oh my goodness, that's high level stuff. And it had Mexico losing on its home pitch.
1: Yeah, that was a fun one to watch last night. I didn't think I was going to get as into it as I am, but I am fully invested in tonight's game, and hopefully we get at least one more game here going forward. I'm not the biggest soccer fan. I think there's some issues with the game, with the rules, but I am very invested. I've been reading up on the teams tonight, so
0: okay,
1: let's go USA, and let's get one more against Spain.
0: Okay, so, and again, the match is only a few minutes old, but what would you say are a couple of the keys to beat this Belgian team?
1: Well, you just got to play the game that they've been playing, and they become much more of a possession soccer team in this World Cup versus years past. They were much more counterattack, to where when the other team kind of faults, they have a good opportunity to reverse that. This year, no, they are taking the game into their own hands, and they are playing with possession. They are the team that's accomplishing all these quick passes and possession of the ball. So

0: I think they've just got to make sure they play their game. And soccer is such a weird sport. It's kind of like hockey where, yeah, you can do everything right, but you got to make sure you cross the finish line and get that goal in there as well. So there's going to be limited opportunities, I'd imagine. You just got to make sure you take advantage of them.
1: I will say this, and on the RamosLaw.com text line, chime in, 303-713-1043. The 2678 reminds us the U.S. lost to Belgium in March, 5-2. And I have been actually listening and following as much of the commentary as I can, and the thought for both squads is they're both different, and certainly for Team USA, much better than the Americans were back in March. So it'll be interesting to follow, but I'm fully on board as well. Can you imagine if we find a way to win this match and go to the final eight? It'd be España, right?
0: I mean, this is the biggest match in USA soccer, and if they could somehow get to the round of eight, the quarterfinals, that would easily, hands down, be the biggest match in soccer, or in U.S. soccer history, at least. So that would be an all-timer. I believe they would play the 10th, so maybe Friday or Saturday, is that?
1: I think that's right. I think it's usually about four or five days out. And I do think it would be Spain. I'll check that bracket here in a second.
0: It's definitely Spain.
1: Yes. The thing that's...
0: July
1: Spain,
0: 10th.
1: Spain beat Portugal today, 1-0. I will use soccer parlance. I will. Because, I don't know, it just sounds better. So it makes... It's kind of like, well, he must know what he's talking about. He says 1-0.
0: You're going to trick him into thinking that
1: pretty much.
0: Because everybody here knows, Mike.
1: Yeah, that's right. Well, I'm thinking, though, the way you're saying, hey, you know, I'm reading up on it and you're following, I'm thinking, are you becoming the soccer guy?
0: No, I still complain about soccer every game I watch.
1: Okay.
0: It's, oh, how dumb is the clock rule? If there's just a mystery amount of extended time at the end of the game and at the end of the half. And technically, we'll go to the 48th minute in the first half, but then we go to the second half, it restarts at 45 minutes. I think that's ridiculous. Some of the touch fouls and penalties gets to be a little bit much. And then the whole controversy today with Flo Balogun being able to play in this game after appealing the red card. Just a lot going on there, which I'm excited that he's able to play. I think it's great for the U.S., but
1: it's not good news.
0: Yeah, I noticed there. All right, 1-0 Belgium in the ninth minute, it looks like here.
1: See what happens when you say zero?
0: I mean, do you think that's soccer mocking me?
1: I think that's the soccer gods. I do. The U.S. was calling for an offsides, but I don't know if we're going to get it. It looks like it's going to hold. And, okay, now we got to come back. Got to come back and get it done. So we'll keep you posted on the round of 16 match between the United States and Belgium, and we are now down 1-0. And that was actually set up pretty nicely against the Belgians, or by the Belgians. So that's kind of a downer. But we will switch over to Nuggets. And again, feel free to jump on that RamosLaw.com text line, 303-713-1043, or on the fan YouTube page. The YouTube chat is sponsored and brought to us by Shomp Honda. Nuggets, so much to get to, and Justin and I talked about it. I did a little bit of a deep dive on the economics of the luxury tax and the repeater tax yesterday morning. I'm not going to revisit all that, although some of the basics I'm sure will get sprinkled into the conversation. But the big headline today is that Nikola Jokic says, I'm not going to sign my extension until next summer, but I want to be a Nugget for life. And I want to stay in Denver my entire career. So what do we do with all that? Do we say, hey, he's probably going to make another $70, $80 million by waiting until next summer? Or are we going to say, he's putting a little pressure on the organization?
0: I'm concerned if I'm a Nuggets fan here that he's not locked up. He has a player option for 2027, 2028, which he can opt out of, obviously, and become a unrestricted free agent next offseason if he decides so. I don't think that's what he is going to do, but the fact that the door is open and the fact that there is somewhat a percentage chance that that's what happens and he walks away from the Nuggets organization and the Nuggets get nothing in return, I think that has to be a little concerning if you're looking at it. I get that he can wait and make more money a year from now, but Well, let's be honest. He could sign this extension, and then he's probably going to have another extension waiting for him in 2 to 3 years here. So I don't think it's the security of it on his end. To me, it's the opposite. I think it's the security on Nuggets Nation's end and on the Nuggets organization end of being of knowing that we have our guy here for the next 3, 4, 5 years. And the fact that you don't have that reassurance, again, I don't think it's going to happen, but it does make me a little nervous.
1: It makes me a little nervous, too. But I want to bring in an angle that relates to the economics, because if there's one thing that Jokic is, I believe it's smart. And I believe that he knows exactly the landscape of the economics and really the challenge that not just the Nuggets, but all NBA teams are in because of the luxury tax and the repeater tax, which we know was negotiated into the CBA. I still can't figure out why. That's another conversation. But here's the thing. So we all talk about the Nuggets taking advantage of the prime Jokic years, which I want them to as well. And from that standpoint, I want them to do whatever it takes, pay whatever taxes they have to pay. And right now, it's probably around 200 or north of 200 million if they re-sign Peyton Watson at somewhere around $25 million. So they're already at a high tax bill if they don't do anything. And we know Big Val's contract is likely going to come off. That's $10 million. That would make a huge difference in the tax bill. But they haven't done anything really with any free agents at this point other than the two relatively inexpensive ones, Bagley the third and Jones. But if you're Jokic, of course, you want to win another title. But you also know organizationally that the Nuggets likely want to stay under the luxury tax this year. Why? So that they avoid the repeater tax starting next year. The problem, if they just run it back with everybody, Dante, and bring Peyton Watson back at a chunk of money, then they would have to be under the luxury tax the next 2 years consecutively after this one in order to avoid the repeater tax. So if they're under the luxury tax threshold of just over $200 million this year, Jokic knows it might be an air quotes step back or mini step back, but then they could load up again because they wouldn't be subject to the repeater tax, which is punitive. I mean, it's expensive. Now, I don't care. I mean, if the Cronkies want to pay it, great. I hope they do. So I can understand where Jokic might actually be saying, look, I'll at some point sacrifice a little this year if the organization wants to get under that repeater tax by being under the luxury tax. And then that next year is more of a load-up year. And this is something I know Zach and Phil and others have talked about here during this offseason. Is there anything to that? I actually think there could be something to it, even though I would love the Cronkies to go out and spend $250 million and pay all the taxes and have the best team they possibly can. But I don't think they're going to do that.
0: No, I see the angle that you're coming at it with, that maybe even competitively it's best for the Nuggets to go under the repeater or the luxury tax, get out of the repeater tax moving forward. And maybe this year is that slight step back. You're talking about that gap year that has been thrown around, but the 2 to 3 years following it, they will be more competitive than they would be if they decided to not take that step back now. So I definitely think there's an argument to be made for that. It's hard for me to be in support of a gap year when you have Jokic finishing second in the MVP race and for the second consecutive year.
1: Yeah.
0: And before that, he was winning MVPs. So it's really hard for me to get on board with that. But I do think that there is a lane there for them to actually be more competitive over the next 4 or 5 years, kind of that Calvin Booth model of, we're not going for next year, we're going to make sure keep this window open longer. I think that there's something to that, leaving the window open longer by taking 1 year of step back.
1: Right, because if they're a repeat, if they go, they got under the luxury tax and last year by the trade of Hunter Tyson before the deadline. And again, all of the taxes are based on a June 30th mark. So you don't have to be under the luxury tax when the season starts. You basically have to be there when the season ends. And so they can make deadline deals if they start with a payroll of $245 million and it's not going the way they want. Then you start to shed. Then you become a seller and you go, all right, we're going to avoid the repeater tax by getting under that $200+ million luxury tax threshold. And I can really see that argument because this is Joker's age 31 season. And then if you're into the repeater tax again, you would be taking his age 32 and his age 33 seasons, which would be the last 2 years of his contract if he does not exercise the player option, and have to be under the luxury tax to avoid the repeater tax. So I really get it's a critical year for the Nuggets, and I don't know that I'd go so far as to call it a gap year, because I think you can get there. You would just have to still probably make one move. If you bring Peyton Watson back, you'd have to make a move of about equal money, maybe a little bit more than what Peyton would make. A chunk of that would come from Jonas Valanciunas, because he's on the roster now, unless news has broken that they've released him. I think they're going to try and deal him, and maybe if it's even just for a pick, but get rid of that $10 million, which would help get closer down to that luxury tax. They have to get under. If they're $200 million dead solid even, they're under the luxury tax by about $428,000. So that's where they need to be if they want to avoid the repeater tax.
0: So you're making an argument that it's not just a little bit let Kroenke off with spending a little bit more money, but you think it's actually better competitively for this basketball team.
1: I think there's a case to be made. I really do. And again, it's not my money. I mean, if they want to pay $250 million, that's great. Go for it and be a repeater again, and then figure it out once Joker's career is over that you can have your 2 years under the luxury tax, because, you know, it's going to take some time to rebuild once that happens. And you'd basically be admitting that. And we all know if Joker weren't here, it would take a Herculean effort regardless of how much you wanted to spend.
0: Mike, I think you convinced me. I think if LeBron comes, you have to go into the repeater tax and do whatever you can at that point.
1: Yes.
0: You're going to make your money back by just having LeBron James on this team. But if LeBron doesn't come here, which is looking like he's not, it looks like Cleveland and Golden State are the runaway favorites there a little bit. I think it does make sense to get under the luxury tax for 1 year. And we've seen teams that shed salary but somehow get better. The Phoenix Suns, to me, are a great example of that. From 2 years ago, they have Kevin Durant on the team. They don't even make the playoffs. They shed salary. Everyone's kind of dumping on them, saying, oh, they're not going to be any good. They traded for Jalen Green, Dylan Brooks there, and then they come out and they're the seventh seed in the standings in the Western Conference. So, and they won more games than they did the year before. So I think there is a situation where even by shedding salary, you can still be just as competitive or even more competitive potentially.
1: Right. And let's just carry this through for a moment, Dante. And the reason I say it's the Kroenke's money, and if they were to pay the tax, that's great. The history of the organization, as we all know, is that they're not gonna pay that much. And it would be a shock to me if they decided to pay that much to be a repeater again and be in that bracket and in the second apron and all of that. I just don't see it happening. So I'm trying to be realistic, but also trying to be as competitive as possible in looking at this roster. If you get rid of Big Val, that's $10 million. You've got your backup big already. And in the calculations I ran, just again, totally unofficial and just for the sake of running numbers, you're adding about $6 million between Bagley the third and Tyus Jones, whom you're bringing back, which you need a backup point guard. So those two needs are filled in a way that you're still saving money from Big Val's contract. And then let's just say you sign Peyton Watson to a deal that will be, I don't know what the cap number would be this year. If it's a 5-year deal or a 4-year deal, you could make it lower, but then make it higher on the back end. But the lower number this year would help your cap number, whatever it is. Say it's $25 million this year. I think that might be a touch high, because Christian Brown has his new deal kicking in at $21 million this year, even though it averages 25 over the life of the deal. So let's just say it's $25 million. Well, you would have Big Val's number at 10, so there's a savings. And then if you trade away one more contract, whether it be Cam Johnson at $23 million, whether it be Aaron Gordon. But see, I don't think they would, Dante. What I think they would do is potentially trade Johnson, so it's almost a one-for-one with Watson. And as Josh Kroenke said, they've been willing to go into the tax bracket. I think they can get down to 200 by trading one more deal and making moves around the margins. But they're not bringing in LeBron. They're not bringing in anybody really of note that will cost anything. And I don't know what Nuggets Nation would think of that. I really don't. I personally want the best of both worlds. I want them under the luxury tax, and I want them to be a championship contender. That's their charge right now, and it might be an impossible needle to thread. It might be.
0: Oh, almost nearly impossible. And I think if you can bring back Watson at the expense of Cam Johnson, it would feel a little bit stale in terms of the team we saw a year ago or the past 2-3 years and running it back with this team. But if it means getting under the luxury tax, I think that could be good for this team in the long run. I think trading Johnson would be a little bit easier than trading a guy like Aaron Gordon. That seems very complicated with the amount of money that he's making and the injuries that we've seen from him and who wants to trade for him. What exactly is that value? To me, Cam Johnson's value feels a lot more stable, if that makes sense, that it's an expiring contract. He's a good shooter. He's young. He has a little bit of an injury history, nothing crazy. It's a very mid-level contract in terms of what he's making. It's not this astronomical 30 plus million. It's also not 10 million. It's right there in the middle. What'd you say, 23 million?
1: Yeah.
0: That feels like a very a contract that a team can work with and make it work for them. So I would say that the most likely situation that we're going to see is either a Peyton Watson sign and trade, or it is would they sign Peyton Watson to a long-term deal and it comes at the expense of Cam Johnson.
1: Or Cam Johnson and or just at the expense of at least one other guy on the roster, maybe a second, depending on how much that first guy would be making. We've looked at this from the organizational perspective, but let's look at it from Jokic's perspective. Would you blame him? Or are you upset that he's waiting a year? That's next.
2: 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Will Nikola Jokic sign an extension or keep Denver holding its breath? Could a blockbuster Jamal Murray trade reshape the roster? And with Peyton Watson hitting restricted free agency, what does the core look like moving forward? Stay locked in. 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

0: Mike and Dante on this Monday night. I got spaghetti. Talking Nuggets right now. 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On the Fan YouTube page, the chat is powered by Champ Honda. Talking about what might be best for the Nuggets longer term, and it's always hard. Fans don't have to think longer term, but organizations do. And you know that the Nuggets are thinking about all scenarios. Paying a large tax bill, not paying a large tax bill. Going into the repeater tax again or not. And we shall see. From the standpoint of Joker, he could have negotiated a four-year, $278 million deal with the Nuggets this summer. He said today, I'm going to wait to sign the extension till next summer, but I want to be a Nugget for life. I want to be in Denver for life. I want to stay. Next summer, he can get a five-year, $359.5 million deal. Now, on the averages, it's $69.5 for the four-year deal, $71.9 on this one, and on the one next summer. Joker has made a ton of money in his career. But if you're talking about competitiveness, does he see potentially, for instance, a scenario like we laid out a moment ago? What do you think Joker's thinking, Dante?
1: It's so hard to know.
0: It really is.
1: Especially with him more than anybody, because he typically doesn't follow the typical arrangements or what a typical superstar does in the NBA. Typically, that superstar has the control over the organization where they re-sign every extension possible. They kind of are a co-GM in terms of bringing in who they want to bring into the organization. So they're almost a partner with the organization, where we haven't quite seen that relationship, at least publicly, go that way with Nikola Jokic, where he's deciding, hey, this guy's a bad apple, we got to trade him out of town. Or this is my buddy on the other team, we got to make sure to trade for him or bring him in free agency. We don't really see Jokic do those kinds of moves. And even the way that he shows up to certain games is a little abnormal compared to some of the other superstars. So it's hard to know what he's thinking. I would guess that he just wants to win as much basketball as possible and not deal with a lot of the off the court issues that go along with off seasons. But I definitely do think that he has his mind set on, I'm going to win more here in Denver. But I believe him when he says he wants to be a Nugget for the rest of his career. I do.
0: I do believe that. And I do believe he probably, along with his agent, have looked at how that's going to happen, and what does that mean in terms of trying to have the best legacy as possible after this coming season. So we know he's going to play under his current deal this year. So after the 59 plus million he makes this year, he will have $363 million, almost $364 million in career basketball earnings. So add that to $359.5 million, and all of a sudden you're talking about making over almost $725 million in basketball if he plays all of that out. I really am not sure this is at heart about money. Because you made, I think, the best point of all, Dante, is that we sit here because typically an NBA superstar wants to max out the money. Joker's earned a ton, and he's going to earn a ton more. He knows that. Do I think money's irrelevant to him? Again, just my personal opinion. No, I don't. But I don't think he looks at everything that goes into being an NBA superstar in the typical fashion. Because whatever that means specifically, I don't know. But I'm comfortable with that generality. So given that, I'm not sure it's about the money. Maybe he's thinking something along the lines of, what will maximize my chances to win again at the highest level in a place that I want to do it for the rest of my career, knowing I've already won a title, knowing I've already got all the money I'll ever need and a zillion times more coming to me, let alone what I've earned. And could it be that he's thinking something like that, but he can't get into the weeds with all of that. All he can say right now, Dante, is I want to be a Nugget for life, and I intend to sign the extension next summer. That's all he can say. You can't go into the weeds and explain all of that. There's no point in that, because the only thing that's going to matter ultimately is whether he signs next summer or not.
1: Yeah, and I'm waiting with bated breath at this point if he does sign that extension. I really think that he would have another contract waiting for him 2-3 years from now if he decided to sign this offseason, or even if he decided to sign an offseason before this. So I'm not exactly sure what the hold is. Maybe it is putting that pressure on the organization to do right by him and create a championship contender around him. So it's a little unsure if it's not the money, what else it could be, why he's waiting. But again, I don't think money is the top priority in his life. And it's hard to say that from the outside, because for 99.9% of the world, it is the one driving factor. But maybe Oaks just operates a little bit different. We're going to have to wait and see what that reasoning is, why he wants to wait one more year.
0: I will echo your sentiment towards the top of the show. I'm concerned as well, because I want Joker in Denver, and I want him locked up. And on the one hand, I'm concerned. On the other hand, maybe this will also prove to sort of keep the Nuggets honest, in a sense, just to just use a figure of speech and say, we still have to put out a good basketball team. And
1: do you think that's a worry of his at this point? It feels like they did everything they could this last offseason to make the most competitive team possible in terms of adding to the bench, adding Cam Johnson. So it feels like they have been doing right by him for the most part. I don't really know what else he could be looking for from the organization.
0: Well, right, and that's a fair point. But what I first thought of was his comment right after they lost to the Timberwolves, when he was asked about the future and all this, and he said, well, if this happened in Serbia, everyone would get fired. And nobody got fired.
1: But don't you think he has control over if David Adelman returned or if the co-GMs returned? You don't think he has a big enough say?
0: I
1: guess I will preface that by saying earlier in this segment, I did say that he's not that typical superstar that does put his toe on the scale for the most part.
0: Yeah, and I don't know that, number one, that he would say, well, get rid of these guys. I suppose if it were a massive conflict between Adelman and Jokic, I would like to think that would be evident enough to where the Nuggets wouldn't have brought Adelman back simply because of that. I mean, it seems like from the outside, you can't get along with Joker, then as an NBA coach, then you're probably not going to be that successful in the league. And Adelman may not prove to be very successful. All I can go by now is what we know is true, what I know to be true. Joker's going to sign next summer. So how do the Nuggets become as competitive as possible and yet still try and get under the luxury tax? Are you admitting by that philosophy, if that's what they're doing, that, well, a championship would be nice, but it may not be in the cards? And are you conceding that? On the surface, I think that's a fair point. But at the same time, what if you hit on one of your 2 second-round picks? Because, Dante, you and I, along with many others, have said Nuggets have to get more athletic. They have to get younger. They have to get more defensive-minded. If they got more defensive-minded through youth or other guys stepping up, what have you, would they fare better this year in the playoffs than they did last? I think you could make a case if health is in their favor. You could make a case for it.
1: Oh, absolutely. If they were just a little younger and a little more defensive minded. So it doesn't feel like they're that far off, but it does still feel like they have a ways to go when it comes to teams like the Spurs and the Thunder. I also question, what does Jokic want to do about the Peyton Watson situation and his restricted free agency this summer? Do you think Jokic likes a guy like that in the building where he hasn't quite shown it for a long period of time, but those highs were so high this year in terms of the offensive output. We've always known that he's been a defensive guy, so I have no doubts that Jokic has any questions about that. But the offensive ability that we saw from him this year, it does make me question if Jokic is saying, hey, we got to bring Watson back, or if he would prefer to say, hey, we already have a guy that's on an inflated contract in Christian Brown. We don't want to have two of those. I'm very curious about what his input is into the organization in terms of what he wants, and then also how much he actually conveys that to the organization.
0: Mike on the RamosLaw.com text line, are we sure that this doesn't have anything to do with the fact his brother was certified as an agent this week? I'm not sure. I think that very well could. Maybe his brother becomes his agent. And when he signs the extension,
1: what an easy agent to have to be.
0: That's exactly right.
1: Yep, you're going to give us the most amount of money. We'll sign that one.
0: Yeah, you're set for life. I don't know. I mean, sure. I think that could all be playing into this. It's going to be fascinating. But I am concerned, but I'm not freaking out over the fact that Joker may leave next summer. He might. And teams are circling the waters now. The sharks are in the water. The chum is in the water and the sharks are circling. That's part of it. And we'll see what the Nuggets do to try and alleviate that, at least for this year. All right, we're going to talk a little baseball. We can tell you, Belgium up 2-1 on the United States. The Rockies have a star in the making. Is it time to lock him up for a certain amount of time? That's next.
2: 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And it all builds toward a season opener on Monday Night Football against the Chiefs. 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
23: Mike and Dante on the Monday edition. Dante, the Rockies are at least, not by record, but by style of play, they're more competitive. When you look at the standings, they're 37-54. They're actually only a game behind the Giants in the division, believe it or not. That's not saying a lot for the Giants or Tony Vitello, their new manager. And then when you look around baseball, the Angels have 36 wins. The Royals have 37 wins. So they're trying to nudge their way up out of the basement of MLB. And they have a guy named Hunter Goodman who is going to be an all-star for the second straight year, has tied the team record of home runs before the all-star break at 27. And he's got 50 RBIs. So my question is, we know that the lockout figures into all this, but let's just put that aside for a minute because that's going to affect the timing of deals and whether or not guys get extended and when they get extended. So we don't know how that's all going to play out. The impending lockout, the likely lockout, however you want to put it. But let's just say that's not on the table. And we're asking the question, should the Rockies give Hunter Goodman an extension? Give him security. He'll be arbitration eligible this year, after this year. So he's going to earn a boatload given his power numbers. Would you give him a 6 or 7 year contract and buy out at least a couple of years of free agency?
0: Yes, I would. And that's what all the smart teams are doing nowadays. You look at the Braves. They're getting their young guys under contract very early and for the long haul, helping them out in terms of making more money on your rookie contract and during arbitration. But then you do get that long-term security as well, and you get them from an organizational standpoint on a cheaper deal than what it would have been if they reached free agency, true free agency. So if I'm the Rockies, he is exactly who I'm trying to give that kind of contract to. I know the Tovar contract hasn't looked great in the last year or two here. So still some time to work on that, but that's the kind of guy, Hunter Goodman, that is, who you want to have in the building. You want somebody that's going to represent your team on the national stage and be in the national conversation of the best catcher in baseball. I don't know why you wouldn't want to have him on your team. If you're trying to turn around this organization and raise the floor of the team, Hunter Goodman is the perfect example of not only raising the floor, but he raises the ceiling with how good he is.
23: The Tovar contract is interesting. And this is the first year of the extension, by the way. So he is, if they exercise the club option in 2031, this would be year number two, it looks like. 1, 2, 3, 4, 5, 6. Yeah, this would be year two. He's at $5.2 million. Now, Hunter Goodman, the number would be higher. If you're talking about a seven-year deal, you could be looking at $150 million. Could be looking somewhere in that neighborhood, 20 plus. Maybe it's 18, maybe it's 16, something like that. If he's not the kind of player that the Rockies would identify as being in their core as they try and navigate this turnaround, I have no idea what that profile would look like. Zero. Tovar, even at 7 years and $63 million when he was 23 years old, the strikeout numbers were there as the contract was starting. Defensively, he's worth that money. Offensively, probably not so much to this point. Although I'd like to think he's going to get a little better. But even if he's not a little better, Dante, when you're averaging $9 million a year for a starting caliber shortstop, even if you're looking mainly at the defensive part of the game, I think it's worth it. I think you can win and be a team that makes a run in your division, or at least be competitive in your division into August and September with Ezekiel Tovar at shortstop. But you need guys like Hunter Goodman behind the plate or playing, or DHing. You need those cornerstone power guys, and he's exactly that.
0: Yeah, absolutely. And I would ask on top of that in question, is Goodman a career catcher, or is he going to transition to DH at some point? That can be hard on someone's legs, on someone's knees there. And if you're giving him this big contract, I think you want him to be behind the plate. That way he can do the dual responsibility offensively and defensively. I'm with you as far as Tovar goes. I think in Major League Baseball, if you have a shortstop that can be up there with a gold glove defensively, you can find a spot for him in the lineup, and maybe it is that 7th, 8th, 9th hole, but you need a shortstop that is going to make all the plays, and Tovar does do that. Yes, he leaves you wanting more offensively, at the plate, but you're right that if you surround him with guys like Goodman, with Moniak, who's having a great year, with McCarthy, who's having a great year, Rumfield's having a good year. So
23: Condon.
0: Yeah, Condon's on his way at some point. There is room for you to have a defensive first shortstop. And Goodman, again, I think he's the kind of guy you want to have in this building for the long haul.
23: And Tovar's last year, 2031, if the club exercises the option, that's big. Club option is huge. $23 million. At that point, he will have stuck around long enough to be a bona fide major league player. That would be considered a bargain. I promise you, that'll be a bargain of a contract. Dante, great to see you. Thank you.
0: Yeah, sorry.
23: It's all right.
0: No. Drew Spivak, my boss, texted me. So okay, I got a little distracted.
23: Get to the boss, and we will call it a night. Thanks for joining us. For Dante Gomez, I'm Mike Rice. It's Denver Sports Tonight.
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27: I'm Nick DeLuca. World Cup halftime in Seattle. U.S. and Belgium for a spot in the quarterfinal. Belgium leading 2-1 after the first 45. Charles de Ketelaar opening the scoring in the ninth minute. Malik Tillman with the equalizer in the 31st on a free kick. De Ketelaar with his second marker of the night. 2 minutes later in the 33rd minute to stick Belgium to the 2-1 halftime lead. U.S. forward Flo Balogun in the starting lineup tonight after having his red card overturned. The U.S. making their seventh appearance in the round of 16 have won only once in those previous six matches. The winner set to take on Spain. They beat Portugal this afternoon 1-0. Mikel Merino, 91st minute goal, the difference. Spain to the quarterfinals for the first time since 2010. Cristiano Ronaldo's final World Cup over after the loss. In the NBA, three-time MVP Nikola Jokic planning to wait to sign an extension with the Nuggets confirmed his desire to remain in Denver. He's under contract for two seasons before being eligible for a five-year $359 million contract as a free agent. That would be the largest in NBA history. Jokic, the runner-up for MVP for the second straight season to Shai Gilgeous-Alexander, averaging a triple-double for the second time in his career. While the Kings are waiving six-time All-Star DeMar DeRozan, averaged 18 and 4 assists per game last season.
4: Hey, it's Evan Cohen. Coming up on Tuesday, we'll have full reaction to the United States match versus Belgium, plus LeBron watch continues. Where is the King going to end up? It's on Sportsman, like 6 a.m. Eastern, right here on ESPN Radio, ESPN2, and ESPNU.

0: attacking, aggressive, which has been their style, you know. So it's I'm curious what's going on with them, you know. But they got they got some time left, so we'll see how they could turn it around. You hate to see them go out like this, though.
1: Yeah, it's a little obviously step up in competition, but I also think the U.S. came out a little tight and definitely looks sloppy in every way, shape, or form. So we'll get back to that in a few minutes. They'll be coming out of halftime in a little bit. But earlier, you gave your top five NFL storylines for 2026. Now, it's time for mine.
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6: 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J-E-T-S. 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
2: 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The top five storylines you're paying the most attention to. Number five.
1: Yeah, I mean, we got to start. Teron, you didn't even mention him. They're the defending Super Bowl champions. The Seattle Seahawks. Are they sustainable? Is what they did last year sustainable? That defense is top-notch. Sam Darnold, breakout season, different spot. Can he continue it? That's a very talented team. Sure, they lost some pieces, but that looks like a team that's going to be a threat for several years to come in the Seattle Seahawks. Not sure they're, you know, going to win another Super Bowl, but I am curious just how good they're going to be coming off that victory.
0: No, I get it. But you know what? To tell you the truth, I don't care. Honestly, when it comes to Seattle, I look, they're going to be a contender. I'm actually going to see them at least for one practice. They come here to Nashville to have joint practices with the Titans. So, but that's not one that I was really concerned about, because teams don't win back to back.
1: That's the thing. I don't think they're getting the respect they deserve. I think you're proving my point.
0: Okay.
2: Number four.
1: All right, here's another one we didn't mention. This is part of their biggest competition in Seattle. How about the Rams in this, like, mini super team they're building, right? Mm-hmm. You got Myles Garrett, Puka Nacua, Devontae Adams, Matt Stafford, and guess what? I think before all said and done, Aaron Donald's going to be joining that crew, too. So you have all these superstars in one place. Can the Rams get over the top this year? Because this, you know, Matthew Stafford is getting close to... This is pretty close to the final run with Matthew Stafford and Sean McVay.
0: I like what you're doing. You know, it's 6:05 p.m. Western time, so you're appealing to the West Coast. I like it. I like it. I give you credit. You're doing a great job with that.
1: See, you know, you see what I'm doing here.
0: Hey, great minds.
1: You see
0: like
1: what
0: my
1: I'm
0: brother.
1: Doing
0: great
1: here.
0: Great minds think alike. You already know.
2: Number three.
1: All right. And then, I mean, look, when we talk about the NFL, there's one team that stands out above the rest in regards to being the biggest lightning rod. Jerry Jones, the cowboy hat, Stephen A. Smith mocking him, smoking his cigar. Mo Vaughn said it before. Do they have a defense? They've added some nice pieces with Quinnen Williams from last year. That defensive line could be actually pretty legit there in Dallas. Now, can they cover on the back end? Even a little bit. They brought in a new defensive. Did you just say no?
0: Mm-mm.
1: You don't think so?
0: Mm-mm.
1: Well, they brought in a new defensive coordinator, right? From the Philadelphia Eagles. We're talking about, what's his first name? Christian Parker. Okay. Can he slap together even a serviceable defense? Because that offense, super dangerous. That Dallas Cowboys team, I think, could be very good. I actually think they could win the NFC East this season. That's how good I think they could be.
0: Wow.
1: Yeah.
0: I mean, I could reason with that. I could reason with that. It's just, when you talk about the defense, is Rashawn Gary going to be able to turn back the clock a little bit and get back to some of the things he used to do? That's something to look at. What are their corners going to do? You know, and then how is the one I do like, Caleb Downs, coming in? Mm-hmm. I think he's going to be a huge factor for them. But that secondary, yeah.
1: Can you get enough pressure up front to hide the secondary is basically what it's going to come down to, right?
0: Yeah, and I don't think they can do it.
1: We'll see.
2: Number two.
1: Here's your big omission, okay? Teron.
0: Here we go.
1: This is

0: big storyline that's going to be in the NFL this year?
1: All right, holla at me.
0: And you said quarterback. So, yes, I thought you. This is where I thought you were going with number one. Not the Atlanta Falcons. Joe Burrow. Cincinnati Bengals. The pressure's on. They trade for Dexter Lawrence. The thought is, you know, in order for Joe Burrow to want to commit to being there long term, to being staying in Cincinnati and being happy and not wasting his career with a defense that can't stop a nosebleed, this is the year I think it really matters for Joe Burrow. The AFC North may not quite be as good as it has been in the past. Ravens had a lot of turnover, right? They got a new coach. Steelers, you brought them up. I don't think that's going to work very well. You're talking about Mike McCarthy, who, okay, his teams are always average, but Aaron Rodgers, he's done. Joe Burrow and the Cincinnati Bengals need to have success this year. Otherwise, there's been a lot of smoke about Joe Burrow maybe not wanting to be there moving forward.
1: That would be very interesting if he wasn't. But one good thing for Joe Burrow is he's not going to have to run for Myles Garrett anymore, at least not twice a year. So that's a plus. I get the mention. You know, you got T. Higgins. You got Ja'Marr Chase. I think, I don't know, argument could be made for that being the best receiver duo. Definitely an argument. But Joe Burrow's always been a QB that I really liked. And I get why you mentioned that. I just, to me, like for training camp, the quarterback battles, the battles themselves are more interesting than can they do enough to hold the Pro Bowl QB, so to speak.
0: Yeah, I see where you're coming from. You're looking at it from a strictly training camp perspective. Mm-hmm. I took it as more of a season perspective. But
1: see, that's the beauty of list.
0: Yeah.
1: You get so many different opinions.
0: Yeah, there's nothing wrong with either approach, for sure.
1: Absolutely.
0: For sure. I
2: jumped number one.
0: Yeah, let the production take care of it. I don't need to say it. Number one is the Kansas City Chiefs and Patrick Mahomes. This is the headliner of the league, right? Patrick Mahomes coming off a serious injury. First time in his career, we saw Patrick Mahomes kind of get knocked down, right? Things didn't go so smoothly. Haven't gone so smoothly for him recently. Travis Kelce here is getting towards the end. This is kind of the very last end of the first installment of Patrick Mahomes. Like, you know, Tom Brady had like, he basically had like two separate runs and like a break in the middle. Mm-hmm. It was like the first half of Patrick Mahomes' career is pretty much coming to an end. It might have already come to an end, whether it's with Travis Kelce or not. There's going to be a line of demarcation. Can he do it with like a second group at some point? Like, this might even be the start of that second group. So yeah. What is he going to be? What are the Kansas City Chiefs going to be going forward? That's something that I am keeping a very close eye on as we move forward here.
1: You got to keep an eye on that because, Patrick Mahomes is, that's the premier player in the league. So
0: right. He's
1: always going to draw attention. And seeing him come back from injury, and just to add some intrigue to that, I mean, I know you watched the quarterback, the documentary, the quarterback, and you saw what he does, as far as the work he was putting in just to be able to play on that crazy ankle that he was dealing with. And now let's see how he's able to take that same approach to this injury, and if he's able to come back and be the same Patrick Mahomes, and how quickly will he be the same Patrick Mahomes? Because the injury, it's a physical thing, but it's a mental thing as well.
0: Agreed. I remember when Donovan McNabb came back from a serious injury, it took him a while to get going. This was years back when I was there in Philadelphia. And that, sometimes that happens with quarterbacks. But for some reason, I just think that Patrick Mahomes is going to come back pretty strong. And this is going to be a good bounce back season for him. So I'm keeping a close eye on that.
1: That's a safe bet, I would say, that he's going to come back and do well.
0: All right. So U.S. down 2-1. Second half just started. They're in the 49th minute as we speak. The U.S. did make a change to start the second half where Gio Reyna entered for Sergiño Dest. So it looks like they're trying to increase their strength in the center of the field and in the midfield, and we'll see if it works for Mauricio Pochettino here in the second half. U.S. seem to have come out a little more settled. So looking for the big USA comeback. We'll get more into that as we go along here. If the U.S. loses, though, the question we'll have to answer, and we'll get to this after the break here, does it ruin everything they've accomplished at this World Cup? 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

0: You're listening to Amber and Ian on ESPN Radio, the ESPN app, Sirius XM Channel 80. You're trying to spur the U.S. on. Christian Pulisic was just down for a few minutes, got clipped while he tried to take a shot from behind a little bit. No penalty called. He was not happy about it. Definitely had his foot clipped by a defender, though, as we saw the replay there. So a little bit unfortunate for the U.S., but they look a little bit more organized here to start the second half. So down 2-1. If the first half had gone on as they kind of looked like they were outclassed, as it was before, it would have been a total mess of a game. But first, let me go through this. ESPN Radio is presented by Progressive Insurance and help people affected by the Venezuela earthquakes. Your donation through redcross.org/ESPN enables the Red Cross to prepare for, respond to, and help people recover from the disaster. So, the U.S. Belgium, Tehran. Let's say they end up losing 3-1 here, give up a late goal, disappointing effort. How much to you does that sort of ruin the success that they had early in this tournament?
1: It's hard to say that it ruins the success, but I mean, ultimately, you play to win the game, as Herm Edwards always said. I don't think it makes him a total failure, because this is a team that it got hot. They generated a lot of interest, and I just don't know what's going on with this game. They're just being outclassed.
0: Well, that's sort of deflating. If they end up losing like 4-1 and you're just completely outclassed, it's like, well, how much progress have we really made?
1: Yeah. No, that part of it, that makes sense. I get what you're saying.
0: That would be tough. Like, if they play a strong second half here, a few things don't go their way, they lose 2-1, 3-2, I think you could leave here and say, okay, you know what? It wasn't a gigantic success in regards to, you know, we made it to the quarterfinals or we won 2 knockout games, which you never done before.
1: Right.
0: But it also, you won't leave that sour taste in your mouth. If we just get blown off the field by Belgium, it's like, well, then how far are we really from the Spains and the France and the, you know, the top teams in this tournament, the Argentinas, you know, and I think that would definitely hurt the progress the U.S. is trying to make here.
1: Yeah, no, I can reason with that. I see exactly what you mean there. And it is, at the end of the day, you want to show some progress, show a step forward and become more competitive. If they get blown out, I change the tune. If they get blown out, you know, if it's, like you said, 4-1, I think it's like, all right, here we go again. More of the same nonsense. But if they could rally and at least make this a close game, I think it's still a degree of a success to me, because it shows that the gap has closed somewhat. But it's like, what's going to happen to get them over the hump?
0: Yeah, no, I agree. But the thing with the first half was a mess for the U.S.
1: It was a mess.
0: They're only down 2-1, but it could have been way worse.
1: Right.
0: So the thing to me is, show that, you know, okay, that was just a bad half. So that's why the second half to me here is so important. And they've already in the past gone to the quarterfinals before, right? Oh, God.
1: You're a little ahead of me.
0: Oh, my God.
1: I hate when that happens.
0: This is the kind of thing that is going to make this tournament just considered a failure. The goalie comes out. Matt Turner comes out. I'm sorry, Matt Freeze comes out. He's out of the box, so he goes to chest the ball. He goes to kick it. Doesn't get the pass off. Turns it over right in the middle of the field, and the Belgium guy just puts it in the net from about 30 yards out because the goalie's 25 yards out of the box. This is the kind of stuff that will make the rest of the world and the country think the U.S. is not close, and we're still just kind of, for lack of better terms, a joke in this sport.
1: Yeah, you can't have a breakdown like that. And I just saw it. And the defender, he tried to get back, but he couldn't get.
0: The goalie actually went to pass it back to Tim Ream. There was a Belgian player behind him because he was so far outside of the box. Mm-hmm. This is just an embarrassing play. Oh, and then he actually had a chance to block it, and he didn't. Oh, my God. It's one of those highlights. It's not a highlight, Teron. That's a low light.
1: Low light.
0: For sure. Absolutely. And so it really plays right into what we're talking about here. This is the kind of stuff that's going to make this. So here's my thing. This, I'm not going to say it'll make this tournament a complete failure, because I think winning a group stage game was good for this team. Oh, by the way, Christian Pulisic just had to be subbed off the field. Oh, my goodness.
1: He was down earlier, right?
0: He got clipped on that shot from behind, so obviously he's hurt to the point where he doesn't feel like he can continue playing. The U.S. just subs in Sebastian Berhalter. So what a tough and bad ending to what was turned out to be a difficult World Cup for Christian Pulisic, who's supposed to be the U.S. best player. Didn't work. So
1: he had a chance to block that too, man.
0: Yeah, he did. So again, it brings us to the thing. So, all right, making it this far, maybe it's not a complete failure, and this is just very, very disappointing and sour ending, for sure.
1: I'm seeing Pulisic walk off. Oh, he looks so distraught, man. It's got to be tough for the young fellow.
0: Yeah, well, especially because we had such high hopes for him on his home turf. He started off the tournament. First game, he was the best player on the field in the first half of the first game. Gets banged up. Hasn't been the same since. Now you see him on the sideline. Actually, they're showing a clip of him. His head is buried in his jersey, and he's just bawling.
1: Yeah, man. I guess
0: it's a tough
1: The agony of defeat. At least it's a defeat as far as, like, being pulled out of the game.
0: Well, just it being a disappointing tournament for Christian Pulisic.
1: Yeah,
0: we're on the verge of trending towards it being a very disappointing tournament for the U.S. With the way this is ending, for sure. Down 3-1, 60th minute. So they have about 35 minutes to just a miraculous comeback. Doesn't look great right now without Christian Pulisic. So that's where the U.S. stands. Not a great spot.
1: Yikes.
0: Not a great spot.
1: Yeah, it looks like they're tending to his, right ankle, it looks like.
0: Yeah, so he went to take a shot, and he kind of got clipped. Some of the defender's foot got between him and the ball, which we saw in the past. I forget which game it was. I think it was when Croatia lost, where they ended up calling a penalty on a similar play.
1: Okay.
0: When the guy was going to kick the ball, and when the offensive guy got there first, it ended up being called a penalty on the defense because he got his foot in between him and the ball, and then he ultimately kicked the offensive guy's foot. So similar play, not a similar result here. And the U.S. are on the verge of now exiting the tournament in a very disappointing fashion. What would you make? Let's say it ends like this, 3-1, as it is right now. What would you leave the World Cup thinking about this World Cup for the U.S.?
1: Got to get better.
0: So that's not great. If that's your final lasting message. From a world.
1: And I mean,
0: Cup,
1: like, you had
0: on
1: the
0: your
1: chance.
0: Home it's, turf.
1: Bingo. On your home turf. You had the chance.
0: Because this doesn't come around very often. That's the thing. Here in 94. So we're talking about 30 plus years. So we're going to have to wait another 30 plus years to maybe host again. Man, something like that.
1: Lord willing, I'll still be around. I'll be 80 years old, man.
0: I mean, it'll be your grandkids' kids maybe at that point.
1: You know what I mean?
0: Just another bad turnover.
1: It'll be the draft picks that the Celtics are they got in the Jaylen Brown trade.
0: Well, U.S. down 3-1 as we speak. 62 minutes into the game. Looks like it's going to be a tough ending. We'll keep you updated on that as we go along. But let's get back to the NBA after this. Brad Stevens finally addressed the Jaylen Brown trade. What kind of pressure is Stevens under now moving forward? More after this on ESPN Radio, ESPN app.
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14: DeLuca, World Cup continues in the round of 16 in Seattle. Americans and Belgium for a spot in the quarterfinal. Belgium up 3-1 in the 67th minute tonight. Hans Vaneken with a 57th minute marker to extend the Belgium lead. Charles de Ketelaar scoring in the 9th minute and 33rd minute in the first half. Malik Tillman alone. Team USA marker in the 31st minute. Vaneken scoring after a misplay by the USA goalkeeper, and Christian Pulisic in short order subbed off, was being worked on the sideline dealing with an apparent injury. U.S. making their 7th appearance in the round of 16, have lost 5 of their previous 6 trips. Winner will take on Spain after they beat Portugal this afternoon 1-0. In the NBA, Celtics president Brad Stevens meeting with the media for the first time post Jaylen Brown trade on the team's reputation in the East.
15: I can't control what other people might think, but I do think we've put in a lot of sweat equity, and I hope that Jaylen felt like we always treated him great when he was here throughout the whole 10 years from the, you know, obviously several great teams and everything else that came with it.
14: Elsewhere, three-time MVP Nikola Jokic planning to wait on an extension with the Nuggets confirmed his desire to remain in Denver, waiting until next offseason, allowing him to sign a $359 million deal.
2: Hey, it's Evan Cohen. Coming up on Tuesday, we'll have full reaction to the United States match versus Belgium, plus LeBron Watch continues. Where is the King going to end up? It's on Sportsmanlike 6 a.m. Eastern right here on ESPN Radio, ESPN2, and ESPNU.
16: The Celtics are trading Jaylen Brown to the Sixers for Paul George, two first-round picks and two second-round draft picks.
17: For the Celtics, they tried to trade for Giannis. They offered Jaylen Brown and two unprotected first-round picks for Giannis. They missed out, but ever since then, they didn't just stop the conversations there. They continue to have trade talks.
18: I think it's something Philadelphia had to do. I woke up this morning and I looked at the Eastern Conference and I looked at where Philadelphia was. I thought this was a team that was outside of the play-in.
0: Ron, you were singing it before. They're a little better than you right there. 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He's Teron Davenport. I'm Jordan Ronan. U.S. still down 3-1. They're in a hydration break, approaching the 70th minute. Not looking good for the United States right now, but not looking great for the Boston Celtics in the short term either after some of these trades that they made. We heard from Brad Stevens today for the first time, right? And let's hear Brad Stevens before we bring on our guest here to talk about the Celtics, Gary Washburn, Boston Globe NBA reporter.
19: When I looked at our team and I looked at where the league was heading, looked at the way that we've finished the last couple years, and also looked at the unbelievable way we've played in the regular season in the last couple years, the path looked a little bit more challenging to me. I might be wrong. I'm not going to stand up here and be defensive about that. But the path looked a little bit more challenging with 70% of our cap and such a high percent of our usage tied into two players. And the reality in this era and in this day and age of the NBA, and you could see it obviously with the last couple of champions and some of the teams that were at the very top of the league, when it was all said and done at the end of this year, is that you have to do a great job and you have to have the optionality to do a great job of building out depth that can hopefully replace the irreplaceable individual. And that's not an easy thing to do.
0: All right, let's bring on Gary Washburn, Boston Globe NBA reporter. Gary, appreciate you giving us the time here tonight. I want to ask you a question because Teron and I, when we listened to that, were like, wow, that is very businesslike, like just the tone that you heard from Brad Stevens, almost ruthless to some degree, being businesslike. What did you think? We only heard snippets and clips. What did you think when you heard everything from Brad Stevens and the Celtics today?
20: I don't think that the fan base got a lot of answers as to why they made this trade, because there was conflicting statements from the owner, Bill Chisholm, and the president, Brad Stevens. Chisholm said all the moves that have been made recently are basketball moves. As you guys, the clip you just played, Stevens said you can't have two guys making 70% of your cap. I think people are walking away in Boston as to still, like, why did you guys make this deal? Like, not maybe why did you take Jaylen Brown, if you feel like, you know, he's due for the 2-year, $140 million extension. And I think what people aren't realizing is Jason Tatum is due the same extension next year. So essentially, if you were to re-sign Jaylen and then you re-sign Jason, you've got two guys making $142 million a year on a $201 million cap, unless you go back into the second apron. So financially, it's feasible why you would move them, but why now? Why to Philadelphia? Why did you get such little in return? How come you didn't value your own player? How come you left him dangled out there for 10 days after the Giannis thing fell through? We really didn't get a lot of answers to those questions besides optionality was a word used a lot, and flexibility.
1: Yeah, you said it. How could they not gotten more and why within the division to an arch rival in the Sixers? I don't know. But when you look at all this and those questions still come out of the press conference and you look at a young player in his prime getting traded, how much does this put heat on Brad Stevens going forward?
20: I think it's heat on the entire organization because now you had that 24 championship team and then they were allowed to run it back. They lost to the Knicks in the second round. They likely still would have lost a series had Jason Tatum not been hurt. Last year, they make some, you know, cap-clearing moves in terms of getting rid of Porzingis and Holiday, letting Al Horford and Luke Kornet walk free agency. And then they have a pretty good season, right? They lose in the first round, very disappointing, blowing 3-1 lead. But now it's like, well, what are you guys going to do next? Do you run it back with Tatum and Brown? Then you add Mitchell Robinson. Mike Conley can maybe help out a little bit here and there. And you hope that those two guys completely healthy bring you back. But they thought differently. But the next question is, well, what's the championship remedy, recipe for this team? And is it soon because your best player, Jason Tatum, will be 29 years old in six, seven months or whatever. So there's really no clarity as to what now in the short term for this team. I mean, Stevens talked a lot about those draft picks. And then he kind of contradicts himself and says he knows fans don't want to hear about draft picks, mm-hmm. especially one that's 2 years from now and another one that's 5 years from now. And as I've said before, the kid who's the 31 pick, that kid's 14 years old. So that's what fans are looking forward to, a kid who's playing his AAU season right now. Like, that's what the fan base should be excited about with this deal. Like, the fans have really no reason to be excited about this trade other than down the road if this, that, or the other happens. So folks are just confused in Boston, and I don't know when that will let up.
0: We're talking to Gary Washburn, Boston Globe NBA reporter. You obviously say with the Boston Celtics fans, as a collective group, seem to be feeling right now. Do we know? Does anybody know at this point? Obviously, aside from him and his close circle, how Jason Tatum feels about this, and like, how do you think he's taking this?
20: I think Jason was resigned to the fact that they were going to trade Jalen. I don't think he called for it. I don't think he went in and said, you got to get this guy. Their friendship was good, and Jason was ready to play however longer with Jalen as his sidekick or teammate, or however you want to look at it. But I do think he kind of left. He was not part of it. He let management make the management move, and now I think he's just got to – I think he's kind of coming to the realization that it's over and it's time to move on, and the NBA is a business. I don't think he's particularly, fuming, but I think he was a little unnerved by Jalen getting sent to the Philadelphia 76ers as opposed to maybe out west. People thought Portland or other teams might be interested. Obviously, that didn't work out. But I think Jason takes everything in stride. He understands it's a business. We've over the past few weeks have seen Ja Morant, Giannis, and Kawhi get traded. We saw Luka get traded. So no one's beyond getting traded. I think Jason understands that and understands that, it's time for him and Jalen and, everybody, all parties to move forward.
1: Now, within this trade, you have the Paul George part of it. What happens for him next? And, I mean, is it even safe to say that they'll have a united decision on what to do, because you clearly have conflicting statements regarding the trade itself from Stevens and ownership? I mean, are they on the same page? What's going on there?
20: Yeah, I mean, Paul George, the plans is that he's going to be in a Celtic uniform this year. They're going to try to get the best out of him. They're going to try to get as many games out of him as possible. He'll be a part of the team, and then he has a player option next year for $56 million. I would assume he would pick that up. And then the Celtics will have to kind of figure out what to do with their expiring contract. Do you move it? Do you let them walk and get the cap space? Like, there's a lot of possibilities to do when you have $56 million coming off your cap. Do you you know, does he opt out after this year but signs a more, you know, a longer-term deal so maybe he could retire but at a lesser price than the $56 million? Does he split that over 2 years or do something like a James Harden has done in the past few years to take a little less money or shave off that amount? Like, those are all possibilities. But for now, he's going to be a Celtic. He's going to play this year in Boston. And the Celtics are crossing their fingers that a guy who played 70-plus games in the 2 years he was in Philly can give them 60-plus games this year. That's another reason why the fan base is a little upset and disappointed is because of the return and because, you know, Paul George has not proven to be durable over the last few years.
0: Well, here's what we know, Gary. You're going to be busy because over the next few years, this team is going to reshape that entire roster. That's what it looks like right now. So good luck with that. We'll see if they can create a second run with Jason Tatum, basically with a new cast around him. We appreciate your time tonight, though, Gary.
20: Thanks a lot, guys.
0: Yep, anytime. U.S., meanwhile, down 3-1. What is there? Probably like about 15 minutes or so left. Okay, we're approaching the 80th minute right now. Their run is about to come to a crashing halt in kind of an ugly fashion, Teron. We'll discuss exactly what that means. 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

0: Doesn't sound like we're going to be hearing that tonight, Teron.
1: Nope.
0: That was supposed to be reserved for a U.S. victory in Seattle. Doesn't look like it's heading in that direction. They're pressuring, but there's probably about 10 minutes or so remaining. They're in the 84th minute. U.S. down 3-1 at the moment. 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Just a tough all-around game for the U.S. Flo Balogun, who we had all this talk about coming in, just had a second golden opportunity to score. Came in one-on-one at an angle a little bit with the goalie, but put it kind of right at the goalie, got it saved. U.S. still down 3-1, Teron. What do you make of this?
2: It was a squandered opportunity. I would say this. It's too bad they didn't play with this sense of urgency that they're playing with now. I mean, obviously, they're on their last breath, but it's too bad they didn't play with the same sense of urgency throughout the first half. They wouldn't have been in this situation, but it's just they never recovered from that quick second goal. It just seems like that just kind of deflated them, and it's just been over. Then you got one of the – no, not one of – you got the worst gaffe in all of the World Cup. With the goalie situation coming out and being so far away, and then the defender not blocking it either, it's just a series of bad things that happen.
0: And how about this for Captain America, Christian Pulisic? I thought it was going to have a huge game. Boy, was I wrong! I couldn't be any more wrong about that. Christian Pulisic, who left early, by the way, with injury, lost the ball 11 times in just 45 minutes. That was more than any other player in this game. That's supposed to be our best player. That's right, our most accomplished player in history playing outside the United States, like in Europe. Champions League final he played in. He's one of, if not the best player on AC Milan, a quality Italian team that's generally in Champions League action. And for him to have that kind of game and the U.S. to sputter out like this with a gaffe at the back like that, really, to me, spoils what they did for most of the tournament. It really does. It just shows we're still so far away from being a top team.
2: Well, the way this loss is happening, you know, with them just being clearly outclassed, it is something that it leaves a black eye in the game. Like, there's clearly a separation, you know what I mean, as far as the U.S. from these standing, although that was a nice save just now, or the deflection, but there's clearly a separation.
0: Yeah, it's like, put it in football terms for a second, right? It's like that team that, you know, finished the regular season 12-5, but you knew they didn't play a very tough record, right? Mm. And you're like, oh, that was a good season for them. I mean, no matter what they do in the playoffs, they'll be fine. But then they go and they finally play a good team in the playoffs, and they lose by 35.
2: Yeah.
0: That's kind of what this feels like right here. And then you're like, well, they're still miles away from being a team that can seriously compete. Like, that's where the U.S. is. And it kind of, and on top of that, we mentioned this before, playing at home is supposed to be a huge advantage, Teron.
2: Yeah. I mean, that's a great analogy when you talk about the NFL playoffs. But, I mean, yeah, the home field, like, we were talking before this, like, man, I tell you what, Seattle's going to be live. They might have trouble playing in that loud atmosphere, et cetera, et cetera. And, you know, Belgium came in and they did their thing right from the start. You know, they did their thing. They had the early goal. And then, like I said, they had the rebound one, too. And it's just been a mess for the U.S.
0: Yeah, actually, so a little quick recap. They're down. U.S. is down 3-1. There's in the 87th minute at the moment. But it was the U.S. was down 2-1 at halftime. They actually tied it at 1-1. Fortunate free kick hit off the head of the guy on the wall for Belgium. Deflects in, goalie going the wrong way. Okay, so you get it 1-1. They literally allow a goal, what, a minute later?
2: Yeah.
0: Like right afterwards, Belgium comes downfield. And the reality is the U.S. was probably lucky they were only down 2-1 at halftime.
2: Very much so. Not probably. Very much so.
0: Yeah. And horrible goaltending gaffe, mistake in the second half to make it 3-1. And Stasha, our producer, even puts on the sheet here, just did not look ready for primetime. I think that's the perfect explanation for it right there, Teron.
2: Yeah, no, that's an excellent explanation. It's like one of those, you know, the second-tier teams playing on Monday Night Football and getting spanked, and that's basically what happened with this team here.
0: Yeah, like, let's go prove to the world that we are legit, and the reality is they prove to the world that they're not legit.
2: Yeah.
0: Right? That's ultimately what it turned out to be. And then Christian Pulisic, Teron, such a promising start to the tournament for him. He was the best player in that first game, the first half of that first game, dominated Paraguay, and then from there, injured all downhill.
2: It's been, and then just, you know, he had to be subbed out of this game. So it culminated in that, and now he's going to have to wait till the next go-round, and we'll see what happens. But, I mean, I just, the deflating part of this is the opportunity at home in your country. And it just, I'm not going to say it got squandered, but it got eliminated.
0: Like, this is still a good Belgium team.
2: Yeah,
0: so to exactly. lose to Belgium is not embarrassing, right? It's not a terrible failure because they lost to Belgium. It's a terrible failure because of the way they just lost to Belgium.
2: Yeah. Yeah, that's the big thing. The way that they lost is the bad part. And where they lost, too, that's a terrible part of it as well.
0: Do you look at this as a step forward at all for U.S. soccer in the program and have any more hope that in 4 years it goes in a better direction?
2: I don't think there's any hope. I don't think there's any hope. I mean, it's a slight step forward because they won two elimination ones, but yeah. I don't think so.
0: Yeah. I'm curious what this does for U.S. soccer going forward. Like, it's not going to be the huge, hey, I remember in 2026, you know, all these kids growing up, I want to be like Christian Pulisic, you know?
2: Mm-hmm.
0: That opportunity was staring them in the face, was sitting right in front of these guys. They had that chance to make it happen, and they just didn't.
2: Yep. Legendary status was right within their grasp, but it just got taken away.
0: It'll be interesting what the U.S. says after this game, and we see Christian Pulisic was removed in the second half after he went to shoot the ball. His foot got interrupted by a defender. No penalty called. He was furious about that. Ultimately had to leave the game. It'll be interesting to see what Christian Pulisic says or how badly he's injured or what's the problem is after this game from him. So, just a somber way to end it, a somber way to end the show. I was hoping, Teron, we were going to end this show and we were going to be all happy and jubilant. Yeah. U.S. was going, and guess what? Now we got to go back to watching the Mets and the Yankees after this.
2: Tough shot. Tough shot you just hit me with. But, hey, I'll be at Citi Field to watch my Mets take on Stasha's Royals. We'll see what happens there. I'll be up there on Thursday. So
0: Stasha's Royals. 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Teron, what's on the docket for the rest of the summer here before you go cover those Tennessee Titans?
2: Yeah, that's it, man. I've got a football camp we're doing in at Georgia Tech this weekend, and I'm going to go see my granddaughter, and that's it.
0: Enjoy, man. Everyone enjoy the rest of the summer. Enjoy post-World Cup. Game night, we'll have all your post-USA match reaction. They're coming up next.
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11: Brian, the U.S. men's national team's magical run at the 2026 FIFA World Cup has come to a heartbreaking end as they fell to Belgium 4-1. Christian Pulisic exited this game in the second half after suffering an apparent lower leg injury. We will have the very latest on this game, reaction, and more coming up next on Game Night on ESPN Radio. Cam Schlittler threw a gem down in Tampa Town as the New York Yankees prevail 5-1 over the Rays. Other scores from around the majors, the Nationals win an absolute track meet with the Houston Astros 12-11. The Royals put a beating on the Phillies 15-1. Some games currently in progress. The Braves lead the Mets in the top of the 9, 3-2. The Brewers lead the Cardinals in a division matchup 4-3. The Diamondbacks up 2-0 over the Padres, and the Giants lead the Blue Jays in the top of the second 1-0. To the WNBA, a nail biter coming down to the wire up in Minneapolis as the Connecticut Sun, just 4 wins on the ledger this year, lead the Minnesota Lynx 82-77. The Storm and the Sparks tip off at 10 p.m. Another game has gone final in the W as the Valkyries prevail over the Washington Mystics 62-49. Stay tuned for Game Night for a whole lot more from around the W, the NBA, the majors, and oh so much more. Plus, we speak with Jeremy Schapp of ESPN to break down the U.S. men's national team's disappointing loss to Belgium again, 4-1.
12: 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LeBron watch continues. I'll tell you where he's going and why I think he could make a decision that nobody's expecting. It's Unsportsmanlike, 6 a.m. Eastern, right here on ESPN Radio, ESPN 2, and ESPN U.
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0: All eyes were on the U.S. men's national team and what is the
15: biggest match in, well, the history of soccer. World Cup action. They were in the knockout round, or the round of 16, I should say, against Belgium, and their magical run has come to an end as they lose 4-1. It's game night here on ESPN Radio, the all-new ESPN app, SiriusXM Channel 80, and TuneIn. We're presented by Progressive Insurance alongside Mia O'Brien. I'm Q Myers. And Mia, one, it's great to have you back. It's great to be sharing the airwaves once again. I was fired up. I was excited. I thought it was going to be just like our post-Super Bowl show where it was, you know, the best show ever. Fantastic. Road to 61. I thought we were going to be fired up about what the U.S. men's national team did against Belgium. And unfortunately, we're talking about what they did not do, and they came up big time short, lose 4-1.
11: Well, Q, we'll start with something positive. 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

0: Belgium is the fact that there was no dog in the fight.
1: Yep.
0: From the onset of this, yep. This was an absolute masterclass by Belgium, who applied, to give a basketball term, a full court press from the jump. Yes, they didn't strike until the 8th minute of the game, but ultimately the first 7 minutes of this contest were largely played within the United States 18-yard line. And that is a problem when you are considered this young, vibrant team that is going to finally take the United States out of perhaps the conservative style of soccer that they have played for the better part of my lifetime, of my 33 years. And ultimately, I joked about it with you before we came on the air, joked about it with producer Renee, who I know has a thing or two to say on this program, rocking his USA jersey.
1: Right.
0: And already talking about the requiem he's going to throw at the end of this program. But for me, it just goes back to constantly playing the ball backwards, never actually looking to pass the ball forward, trying to thread the needle, if you may, trying to find a through ball. There was no sense of attacking from the United States tonight. I felt like you got that a little bit in the first elimination game against Bosnia. You got that to an extent in pool play. We're going to run through some of our favorites that we're seeing online right now, comps to other sports. But it just ultimately felt like they didn't want to be there. And
1: yeah.
0: I don't know how.
1: No, and I know they wanted to be there, but you're right with describing it that way, because it did feel like there was no sense of urgency, there was no energy that they displayed, and what Belgium was able to do early on, like you mentioned, they're in the back of the net 8 minutes into the match, but it felt like they could have been in the back of the net 2 minutes into the match. I mean, they just lived by the U.S. goal, and the way that they attacked is what I expected from the USA, and I expected them, especially knowing that they got, Flo Balogun. I try to make him into a rap song, but yeah, Balogun, they got him back. I thought that they'd be even more excited and fired up and having that energy, and I don't know if that played a bad reversal role where maybe that put more pressure on them, or they felt like it put more pressure. I don't know what it was, but it just seemed like the energy wasn't there from the jump.
0: So here's my question, and I think this will be the question and the prevailing theme throughout the course of tonight's program here on Game Night on ESPN Radio. Was the United States just happy to be here, happy to make it to this round of 16, or did they not show up? Because it's got to be one or the other, in my estimation. There's no in-between.
1: Yeah, and to see that, to me, I mean, I don't know why you would be in the round of 16 and not think that, okay, we're going to take this bad boy. Like, I mean, this is the World Cup. You know, it's similar to what I said about the Knicks when they made it to the NBA Finals. There's no talking about, well, we're just happy to be here, right? Go win the damn thing. If you're going to be there, you might as well win it. What are you doing? And so, look, I know the World Cup, to win the whole thing is a lot more difficult. But again, man, you get to the round of 16 in the World Cup and you've got all eyes on this event and your match. And look, I mean, you've got, with this event and the way that it's gone and the way that, you know, multiple countries have represented in a major way, there's been so much excitement. I mean, you think about what we saw from England and Mexico. You think about what we saw from Norway and Brazil and so many other matches that we've seen throughout the course of this tournament. You would think that that kind of excitement and energy and juice is what we are going to get from this one. I expected, when we took the airwaves, to either be talking about the U.S. moving on or them losing in a nail biter, in a thriller, in one where Twitter is just saying, oh my gosh, I love this game. This is incredible. Those are the tweets I was seeing yesterday when England beat Mexico and when, you know, Norway gets the victory over Brazil. It's like, this is incredible. Instead, everyone's like, what in the hell's going on? This is a snooze fest. Where's the energy and the excitement? That's a disappointment for me, because I thought that it was going to all of a sudden grab me and take me on this journey that it's been taking me on so far throughout the course of the tournament.
0: So among the best analogies, and we will have plenty throughout the course of today's program.
1: And feel free to chime in with your best analogy if you got one as well. 888-SAY-ESPN, 888-729-3776.
0: Phone lines are open, folks, so make sure you hit us up. We would love to hear from you in my return to Game Night on ESPN Radio especially. So one of the best tweets, in my opinion, that I have seen, as so many American fans, both niche, mainstream, the newcomers.
1: Mm-hmm.
0: The best one that I have seen was, this is from @JarrettGold. This USA team is a James Franklin-led team.
1: Oh.
0: Looked great against opponents ranked in the 20 to 40s, garnered a bunch of hype, now playing a top 10 team and are actively bleeping themselves on the field. And so, did a little homework, Q, because I was curious. Because
1: hey, man, it's a cold world out there, man. Your country turns on you quick, don't they?
0: Well, you could make the argument, and this is a country that loves nothing more when

0: calendar turns to September, and it is cupcake season. And in the SEC, there's 1 week in November, historically speaking. That is also cupcake season, Q. And so I was curious, knowing the pool that the United States was in to begin this tournament, I was just curious, you know, was it really as easy a road as so many suggested? Paraguay, their first opponent, the 34th ranked team in the world, according to the FIFA World Rankings. Their second opponent, Australia, 28th. Their third opponent, Turkey A. Make sure we get that 27th. Bosnia, their opponent in the elimination opening round, 61st. And Belgium is 8th. So, yeah.
1: There you go.
0: They literally played the old school Big Ten West, but the legends and leaders. Like, you played Indiana before Kurt Cignetti arrived in Bloomington.
1: You played your non-conference games.
0: And you played your non-conference games. You played some FCS opponents. Right. And then you had to actually go play against the big, bad Ohio States and Michigans of the world. And here we are.
1: Man, that's a great analogy that you saw by way of Twitter and at Mia O'Brien TV, at ESPN Radio, at your boy Q254. You can hit us up on Twitter as well. You know, the thing about it is, with my excitement, and again, I'll be lying to you if I act like I was some soccer head and that I knew the ins and outs, and hell, I forgot Balogun's name, right? And even then, he's, you know, the biggest story going into it for the USA, so shame on me for that. But I was on vacation, as you know. I just got back, right? I'm in Hawaii. This is no joke. I'm in Hawaii, and me and my buddy are watching a match that came on before the U.S. and Australia. Little did I know, as my buddy was like, all right, man, after this one's over, I'm going to go and, you know, get a little, you know, take a little nap and come back, and we'll all go out later on this evening. I was like, all right, cool. The USA and Australia came on immediately after that. And I was like, oh, my gosh, you're going to miss this one. I was on the end of my seat. You couldn't tell me nothing to get me off the couch. The wife couldn't tell me to go do anything. Nobody could tell me anything that was going to get me off the couch.
0: You were all the way up.
1: I was all the way up. I was locked in. I'm even going to tell you the truth, and this might be a little bit too much for the radio, but I don't care. I'm going to do it anyway. I had to go to the bathroom. And when I say I had to go to the bathroom, I had to go to the bathroom. There was a little bit of a door that you could crack open and still see the TV from the bathroom. So I did that. Only to find out after the USA won 2-0, it was a rerun. It wasn't even live. It wasn't even live. So you can ring the bell on me for that. Ring the bell on me for that. I deserve that. But that's how excited I was by what the U.S. team had done. I was like, man, I know I'm on vacation, but I got to stay locked in. I got to watch this.
0: I know our friend Emmett Golden is probably somewhere teary-eyed about the USA's demise this evening, but I hope he heard that one, because that's got to go in the pantheon of game night moments. Q would do anything to watch a re-air of a pool play game between the United States
1: and
0: 28th-ranked Australia. 28th-ranked Australia. Let the record show. Hey, they needed that one, because don't forget, and this is going to be a question, too, that, like, maybe this is a little too in the weeds, Q, but this is going to be a question that I'm sure will be dissected. The fact that in the final game of pool play, the decision was made to rest starters. Nine of the 11 did not play for the United States. Part of that was because of foul trouble. Kristen Pulisic fighting that lower leg injury that he potentially may have re-aggravated tonight. Time will tell. History will tell us the story. I remember when, and again, I say I remember when, and it was literally a week ago. But when that decision came down, there was just this moment for me of, man, like, it's strategic. Mm-hmm. But don't you play to win the game? In the words of our good friend,
1: I'm about to say, where's Herm? Where's Coach? When we need him,
0: Coach, if you want to call in, I miss you. I'm back. I want to talk to you, Herm, because that was my takeaway. And the same can be said. And of course, you know, we're in our opening segment, and I had to get a WNBA reference in. Marina Mabry of the Toronto Tempo two weeks ago now ties the single game scoring record, 53 points, with Asia Wilson, and then exited the game.
1: Right.
0: And as a fellow Monmouth County, New Jersey native, I was screaming at the television. I'm like, Marina, you were raised better than that. Like, we play to win the game. Like, I respect that you are showing homage and you want to share that record with, but that's not how we were raised as New Jerseyans and as Americans. That's how I feel now in hindsight, because ultimately my biggest takeaway from this game, Q, there was no killer instinct, and perhaps there was no killer instinct all along for the United States men's national soccer team.
1: It was actually worse than Marlins head coach or manager Clayton McCullough pulling Yuri Perez when he had an opportunity to have a perfect game, right? He could have been the 25th guy to throw a perfect game, and he pulled him after 7 innings. Like, nope, we got a pitch count, and we're going to stick to that pitch count, even though Perez had never even thrown a complete game. He had that opportunity. I like that. I like that analogy. I like where we're going with this as we're talking about the USA coming up short against Belgium in the round of 16. They lose 4-1 in their magical ride is over. She's Mia O'Brien. I'm Q Myers. It's Game Night here on ESPN Radio. 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

0: Mistake after mistake, lack of energy after lack of energy is what doomed the U.S. men's national team. 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She's Mia O'Brien. I'm Q Myers. You want to chime in on the show? We definitely appreciate your thoughts on what you saw from the performance or lack of performance from the U.S. men's national team. You can always chime in at 888-SAY-ESPN, 888-729-3776, at Mia O'Brien TV on Twitter, at ESPN Radio, and at your boy Q 254. So, Mia, lack of energy. There was mistakes from the jump from the U.S. men's national team. And I don't know if I hate to say that the team, you know, wasn't ready for the moment or the moment was too big. Like, I hate to put these guys because they're all professionals. They get Balogun back. He's a stud. He's been an absolute monster. Pulisic is there for a while. Then he leaves with another injury. But it just seemed like for one reason or the other, they either played tight or they were in their head. At some point, I'm watching it. And I'm thinking, you know what? It seems like they're thinking too much. And when you think, you know how you react, you go slow.
1: Well, the problem is, Q, is that Belgium threw the first punch.
0: Yeah.
1: And through the first four games that the United States has played between pool play and their round of 32 win over Bosnia, they were able to throw the first punch. They scored the most first half goals of any team in the World Cup field. And when all of a sudden you're playing on your heels and it's unfamiliar territory, I don't want to say, just like you, that the lights were too bright, but that's where you have to answer to a different type of bell. Mm-hmm. And this group, for whatever the reason, was not ready for that moment. And it's something that I think will haunt many. I've seen so many takes already flying up and down the timelines of social media that this was supposed to be the legacy game for Christian Pulisic and what this will mean long term for this team that was supposed to be the destiny, the manifest destiny, the incarnation of so much angst circa 2018 when the United States missed the entire World Cup, the angry Taylor Twellman meme that still lives in infamy of Trinidad and Tobago. We can't even beat Trinidad and Tobago. This was supposed to be redemption 8 years later. This was supposed to be the team, of course, following a 2022 performance that also resulted in a round of 16 appearance, but that was a young squad. That squad was happy to be here. And because that was contested halfway across the world, maybe the mainstream American audience was not as emotionally invested as we knew in 2026 with the tournament being played across North America, they would be. And that's why I think this is an extra tough pill to swallow because, quite frankly, they just got punched in the mouth and they never were able to get back up off the mat.
0: Yeah, for me, what was even more disappointment is all the back and forth about Balogun. Should he play? Should he not play? I mean, look, again, while I'm on vacation, seeing that he got the red card, I immediately text Emmett. I'm on vacation. I'm supposed to be, like, not communicating with anybody, right, trying to relax. I was like, wait, does that mean he's not playing in the next game? He's like, yeah, that's what that means. And I'm thinking, oh, no, what's going to happen? Then we find out on yesterday that, okay, he is going to play. And there was so much back and forth. Belgium was upset. There was so much conversation about it. And they really took him out the game. He was a non-factor. So to me, that was even more disappointing because it was such a big deal that he was even playing in the game.
1: And that's where it almost should have been an extra vote of confidence. It should have been this extra boost for this United States side. And for whatever the reason, it was not Q. I think that it did tighten them up because now the expectations, the ante was raised just that much of, okay, now you are at full strength. Now there are no excuses. I am curious if Balogun had not been eligible to play this game, if we would have seen more of a us against the world mentality. But you should have had that mentality anyways, because the rest of the world is outraged that FIFA even made this exception for you. And so I don't know how, and look, maybe we joked about it, but maybe our friend Herm Edwards is listening somewhere and he can call in. Maybe some NFL coach out there. I'm reading Bill Belichick's The Art of Winning right now. And maybe there's some coach out there who can call into game night right now, 888-SAY-ESPN, because I don't know how you motivate this group beyond just trying to go to them and say, everyone is counting you out. Everyone hates America right now because of what was done by FIFA, whether or not there was political intervention or not. If that doesn't fire you up, I don't know what will. And so history, look, hindsight's going to be 2020, and history will tell this story completely different than we are right now. But ultimately, I just don't know how else you could have motivated this group.
0: No, I'm with you. I'm with you. I don't know either. I thought that they would have been self-motivated because they were in the round of 16, and that was obviously a big deal. Here's Jurgen Klinsmann, ESPN soccer analyst, former USA head coach on ESPN FC, talking about what he thinks went wrong and who needs to get the credit.
2: First and foremost, you got to give Belgium a huge compliment how they played this game, how professional, how focused, and how determined they were from the start on. From the first second on, they dictated the tempo, they set the tone, they were ahead of the curve, they won their one-against-one battles without making too much fuss of it. It was really interesting to see how professional they executed all their maneuvers and their game plan. They had a plan, and obviously it helps then to go 1-0 up, even then came the equalizer. But it seemed like even the equalizer didn't really bother them much. You know, they kept their way of playing. They were in control. They were really in control all 90 minutes.
1: Yeah, I'd say it didn't bother you, Jürgen. It didn't bother the Belgians because they scored less than 90 seconds later. And right. That's what good teams do. We talk about it in all sports, Q. Next play mentality. No right. one had more of a next play mentality than Belgium did tonight.
0: Right. No, they just were in control. I think he said it right, that they were in control the whole game, and it just felt like this was not going to be the night for the USA, and that's why they come up 4-1 short, and their magical ride is now over. But we do want to hear from you at 888-SAY-ESPN, 888-729-3776. Let's start out in H-Town. Let's talk to our guy Jason. Jason in Houston, welcome to game night. What you got for us?
3: Hey, thanks for taking my call. So I've been watching soccer for most of my life. I've been a fan for a long, long time. So, you know, I'm kind of an old head at this and watched the USA and, you know, Landon Donovan's wonder strike against Algeria. And I don't want to take too much time. But the honest thing is like us as a soccer nation, it's on the come. Like it's growing. But honestly, reality bites. In the lead up to this tournament, we played a friendly against Belgium and got beat 5-2. I saw the same thing tonight that I saw in that lead up game. No attention to detail, defense lackluster. Yeah, we scored a couple of goals, but at the end of the day, this squad just doesn't seem to have that ability to take on that top tier talent that we see in Spain, Belgium, England, the rest of the world. I don't know what it is, and I don't know why it is. But that's honestly my take, and it's the old adage, reality bites. We thought we had something great. It fell apart on us against a good squad. And I'll leave y'all to take up what I have provided.
1: Hey, elite analysis there, Jason.
0: Yeah,
1: thank you so much. That was a great way to kick off the calls here on Game Night on ESPN Radio as we react to the United States 4-1 loss to Belgium in the round of 16. I'm going to pair Jason's comments, Q, with a tweet we received from one of our favorite friends on social from Game Night. That guy who says the U.S. men's national team needs a star like Messi, Harry Kane, someone to scare the other team. Belgium, outside of Lukaku, doesn't really have that de facto scorer, and he's in the back nine of his career, although he did score the fourth goal in this game.
0: I mean,
1: is that the problem?
0: I mean, that could be the problem, right? I'm not going to disagree with that because I would act like I'm, you know, like Jason, an old head at this, and I'm not an old head at that. I'll be the first to admit it. But, I mean, you've got Balogun, who has been an absolute monster, right? You got Pulisic when he's healthy. He's an absolute monster. Are they on the same level as Messi and Mbappe? No, but, I mean, the dude was a monster, and you dance with the one that brought you, right? I mean, and he's...
1: And you're dancing with Pulisic, and he may not be at the same level as those stars.
0: Exactly. But it's good feedback, and we definitely do appreciate that. Keep that feedback coming at 888-SAY-ESPN, 888-729-3776. She's Mia O'Brien. I'm Q Myers. 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
2: I'm Mia O'Brien. The United States' magical run at the World Cup is over. Belgium opened the scoring in the 8th minute tonight in Seattle. And while Malik Tillman had the answer for the Americans later in the first half, Belgium would strike again less than 90 seconds later. And that was all she wrote. Belgium wins it 4-1 and will face Spain in the quarters in Los Angeles later this week. The round of 16 appearance, the United States' second straight 8th overall. They were vying for just their third ever quarterfinal appearance. In the majors, Cam Schlittler no-hit the Rays through 4 and struck out 8 as the Yankees get a big win in St. Pete 5-1. In Kansas City, Christopher Sanchez gave up a career-worst 9 earned runs. The Phillies fall to the Royals 15-1. Games currently in progress around the majors. The Mets and the Braves tied at 5 in the bottom of the 9th inning at Truist Park. The Brewers lead the Cardinals in the bottom of the 9th 4-3. The Diamondbacks currently blanking the Padres 6-0. The San Francisco Giants lead the Blue Jays 1-0. In the WNBA, no Olivia Miles. That's spelled a little bit of a problem for Minnesota, who falls to the now 5-win Connecticut Sun at the Target Center, 90-89. The Golden State Valkyries pick up their second straight dub, 62-49 in our nation's capital over the Washington Mystics. And one game currently in progress out on the West Coast, the Seattle Storm lead the Los Angeles Sparks 23-15. 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Coming up next on Game Night with Q Myers and yours truly right here on ESPN Radio.
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0: magical ride is over? 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We are presented by Progressive Insurance alongside Mia O'Brien. I'm Q Myers. Before we get your response on what went wrong with Team USA, we want to hear from our guy, Hercules Gomez, ESPN soccer analyst, part of ESPN FC, on what went wrong for USA.
1: I went out and I said this team could play against Belgium physically, that they would give them fits. Where we mistook our evaluation of this team was psychologically and mentally, what they would do if they faced adversity. They weren't ready for the moment. They weren't ready for it in 2022, and we said they were still green. They weren't ready for it here. And it's not debutantes like Alex Freeman who weren't ready. It's the likes of a Christian Pulisic, a Sergiño Dest. It's your most important players, a 39-year-old Tim Ream, if you will, your team captain. In the biggest of moments, you can't allow those players to have bad performances mentally, because on the field, some things may not go your way. But from the opening minute that Matt Friis was tested, they were in a shell. And psychologically, they were already beaten. The U.S. men's national team beat themselves today. Belgium is a very good team and tactically took it to Mauricio Pochettino and his players.
2: Hercules Gomez is taking names over on ESPN FC. Yeah, Tim Ream probably needed to be a little bit more goal side when it came to that second goal by Belgium, but I digress. And yeah, Dest was not at his best tonight. Let's just say that. Look, Q, again, I think that Hercules hit the nail on the head. In the brightest of lights, in the biggest of stages that Christian Pulisic has played on, he was a no-show.
0: Right.
2: And whether or not that is the biggest takeaway, and that is the reason the United States fell 4-1 tonight, I don't think that those two things correlate necessarily. But in terms of his legacy, in terms of where USA soccer goes from here, yes, I do think, if only in the eyes of the all-important mainstream fans and media, it is going to be correlated, and it is something that is going to be talked about for at least the next 4 years.
0: I think Hercules hit it on the head. It looked like that they were beat from the jump. I mean, just that's how
2: they went into a shell. Like you said, they went into a shell.
0: Lack of energy, making mistakes early on. And when you made mistakes, I mean, I think I turned my back for a second. It was like, shot on goal. And I was like, wait, hold on. It just started. What is going on? And forever, it felt like Belgium just lived near the U.S. goal, right? It just, they felt like they lived there. And you know, right? You can't live around that area. It's like in football, right? If you turn the ball over in the red zone multiple times, what's going to happen? The other team is going to capitalize.
2: Well, unless you're England, then you can, you know, hold the line. You can hold the line inside your own 18, and you will find a way. You will seemingly find a way, and that's despite being three Lions in the absolute lion's den of them all on Sunday night in Mexico City. Q, are we ready to open those phone lines?
0: Let's do it. 888-729-3776. Let's go out to Oklahoma. Talk to Blake. Blake, welcome to Game Night. What you got for us?
3: Hey, earlier Mia mentioned Herm Edwards' quote, you know, the you play to win the game, legendary stuff. I was watching that second half, and I couldn't think about Dennis Green. You know, they are what we thought they were. And to me, it's just a familiar feeling, this World Cup. You know, we got so excited.
0: All right, mic drop moment there for Blake. Fantastic stuff, but every once in a while that, boom, gotta go. Just gotta drop the mic. But I understand where he's going, and I love the Denny Green reference, right? They are who we thought they were, and we let him off the hook.
2: And that's why I'll give you another analogy, Blake, since you brought up mine with Herm. I brought it up to the boys because for those who may be unfamiliar with yours truly, I am coming at you live from Jacksonville, Florida, where I have covered the Jaguars for the last 9 years, more losses than wins. But hey, shout out to a 13-win campaign this past year. I digress. My comp is the 2017 AFC title game. And it's because of this idea of, oh my goodness, they might actually do it. The Jaguars might actually make the Super Bowl, the ultimate David versus Goliath going against the New England Patriots and Tom Brady. And then in the biggest of moments in the fourth quarter, they sat on a lead. And what cue? Let's say the Dennis Green line. They are who we thought they were.
0: Right.
2: And I know for you covering the Raiders, it certainly has been that saxophone music for the last few years as well.
0: Yeah, I mean, you talk about a 13-win season, man, and you just made me jealous. Right? I ain't seen 13 wins in three seasons, but that's a whole nother conversation.
2: My first three seasons, I think we had 13 total down here. So don't worry. Don't worry. Your time is coming. Your time is coming.
0: Better times are coming. Well, how about we go back out to the phone lines, 888-SAY-ESPN. Let's go out to Maryland, talk to our guy, Samuel. Samuel, welcome to Game Night. What you got for us?
4: Hey, thank you so much for taking my call. So, listen, I live in Baltimore. I follow the Ravens. I follow the Orioles. And it's not been that successful. So when I hear about the World Cup, I'm all psyched up. I'm all hyped up. And then I see some sloppy game. And I've been waiting so long to see finally for a team I can cheer for. And then I see them just, I mean, especially that, like, kick where they got it 3-1. Like, oh, it was terrible.
2: Samuel, thank you for staying up with us here on Game Night on ESPN Radio, brother. But also, thank you for bringing up an S word we have not brought up, which is sloppy.
0: Yeah.
2: And I do think our friend Blake in Houston hit on it a little bit without using that word specifically, Q.
0: Mm-hmm.
2: The first touch for the United States as a collective was off. And maybe that should have been our first warning sign. In terms of actually collecting and receiving a pass, you just saw the ball ricocheting off of every other guy's foot.
0: Yep.
2: And there were a couple of times that Christian Pulisic missed a dribble, mm-hmm. or he gave up the dribble, or he was stolen away from him, or maybe even on that first goal, the question of if he actually stepped to his defender in a way that he probably should have. And so little things like that, Sammy, look, it's a bummer. But also, you root for the Baltimore Ravens. Samuel, you still got some hope. You got Lamar Jackson, man. Like, it's okay. Come on now.
0: Well, you know, we're going to do our top five NFL storylines later on in the show, and the Baltimore Ravens and their expectations with Jesse Minter may come up on the show on one of our top five lists. I'm just throwing it out there. That's what we call in this business as a tease here on Game Night on ESPN Radio and the all-new ESPN app. But I do agree with Sam when he's, you know, talking about sloppy and disappointed, and you mentioned the early mistakes even leading to the first goal. There was a lot of looking around like, hey, I thought you were, wait, hold on, you were supposed to, wait, why didn't you do, you know, like a lot of pointing the finger about, wait, I thought that was your guy, you know, and that confusion. And that's when you knew, oh man, it could be a long day at the office for Team USA. We're reacting to Belgium's 4-1 victory over Team USA, ending the USA men's national team's magical run in the World Cup in the round of 16. But we do want to hear from you at 888-SAY-ESPN, 888-729-3776. Let's get one more out. Let's go to Florida and talk to our guy, Daryl. Big D, welcome to Game Night, man. What you got for us?
5: Hey, guys. Thanks for taking my call. My thought on this whole deal here is, until the United States start attracting their elite athletes towards soccer, we're always going to get this result. Our elite athletes go play basketball, football, baseball, even hockey, for God's sakes.
2: Amen to that, Daryl. It is a point that my husband has been making every single week that the United States has been in action at the World Cup. This idea of, if LeBron James played soccer, if Travis Hunter played soccer, maybe we are having a different conversation. And certainly there's a conversation to be had as well, because we've already relived with our friend Blake from Houston the glory days of Landon Donovan in 02. Mm-hmm. This idea of the United States has gone out of its way to identify young soccer players who have some sort of tie to America, whether that is Malik Tillman, who is the son of a military member of the United States Armed Forces, but he was born and raised in Germany, or if that is our friend Balogun, who ultimately was born in the United States while his parents were on holiday from the UK. Mm. And yes, those are ties, and they are technically American citizens, and they have a right to play for the United States. But Q, I know I could see some other friends who are looking to get in on the conversation here on 888-SAY-ESPN who want to talk about the soccer development programs here on domestic soil and the lack thereof. But that's the reality. The United States wants to compete, and because our top athletes, our top youth athletes, are not playing soccer, they are ultimately picking another sport and choosing to specialize in that sport while still in middle school. You have to go to these academies overseas and identify those young folks who you can then bring into the United States developmental program.
0: Yeah, I mean, it's a tough pill to swallow, because, you know, the NFL is so attractive, and football is obviously the game that we all, and I'm talking about football, I mean, you know, American football, that we all gravitate to. I mean, we get so fired up about schedule release, the draft. We get fired up about the combine, everything that has to do with football. You know, we all focus on that. The NBA, even baseball, you know, is making a big return. So it's hard. I mean, you're spreading yourself thin, right? And so, I mean, it's a tough call, but at some point, Team USA is going to have to find those stars, be able to develop those stars and be able to compete on the world's biggest stage. They got to the round of 16. I applaud them that, but they come up short. And it was really, to me, it's not the fact that they lost. It was the way that they lost that really bothers me as they lose 4-1 to Belgium. It's game night here on ESPN Radio. Coming up next, we'll get back to your calls, but we'll hear from someone who was actually on the scene in Seattle and watched what happened to Team USA. Maybe he has an answer of what went wrong. That's next on game night on ESPN Radio on the all-new ESPN app.
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9: The countdown is on. Broncos training camp is less than a month away. Rookies report July 22nd. Veterans hit Broncos Park powered by Common Spirit on the 28th. Bo Nix is expected back at full speed. Sean Payton skipping joint practices to maximize every rep. And it all builds toward a season opener on Monday Night Football against the Chiefs. 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

0: 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To help us break it down and answer that question of what went wrong for Team USA is our guy Jeremy Schapp, who's there in Seattle seeing the whole thing, of course, from the sports reporters, the biggest games, and more here on ESPN. And Jeremy, thanks so much for your time. We appreciate you. A lot of people affected and kind of emotional about Team USA's loss, including our guy Renee, who's on the other side of the board there. He's going through it, but what went wrong from your point of view?
1: I was talking to him. What went right? Yeah. Nothing. Look, you know, it was always going to be tough, right? And I think everyone had every right to be enthusiastic and to be proud of this team, the way that it played against Paraguay and Australia, in that win against Bosnia, the resiliency it showed after the Balogun red card, and scoring again. You know, all of that, I'm not going to say it was irrational. I'm not going to say it was unjustified. But, you know, in Belgium, simply, they were up against a very different kind of challenge. They were up against a different kind of team. A team, you know, those other games, I think the U.S. might have been slightly favored in this game. You know, I think that was an emotional response more than anything else because, you know, when you look up and down at the players, et cetera, taking nothing away from the U.S. and what it's achieved, we're talking about a different level, right? We're talking about a level at which we've seen the U.S. crash out time and again over the course of the last quarter century. You know, when they have gotten out of the group stage, when they have qualified for the tournament, so putting aside 2006 and 2018, this is where they exit. This is, you know, 2010, you know, I was there. We lost to Ghana in the round of 16. 2014, it was Belgium, despite Tim Howard's heroics in that game in Salvador. 2022, it was the Dutch. And this time, it was the Belgians. And, you know, this was not one of those games where they can walk away from it and say, boy, we were so close, right? This was a thrashing. This was comprehensive. They were lucky to be down by a goal at the half. Mm-hmm. And then, of course, you know, there's excitement when Tillman scores, the deflection on the free kick, and you're thinking, okay, the crowd's back into this. Here we go. And, you know, 116 seconds later, they pull ahead again. And then, you know, the what happened on the 3-1 goal, you know, because even at that point, you're thinking, okay, 2-1, let's stay close. We'll find a way, a set piece, something like that. And then 3-1, it felt like it was just over. And of course it was. There's so many different ways to look at it. And I know I'm kind of rambling here, right? But, you know, is the U.S. one of the 8 best sides in the world? Nationals? No. You don't, I mean, you guys don't think that, right? I don't think that, you know, so when you go out of the round of 16, that's kind of the level. But as, you know, people say, that push to go from that round of 16 beyond, which we've achieved only once in the modern era in 2002 in Korea, you know, that I wouldn't say that it's that binary, that it's success or failure, right? You don't get to the quarterfinal, that's failure. You do get to the quarterfinal, that success. It's more complicated than that. We don't have to be that reductive, but, you know, I guess it's a reality check. You know, this is who we are at this moment in time in terms of our men's national team.
2: Jeremy Schapp, you can leave it all out there on the pitch. You can let it all out there here on the airwaves of game night on ESPN Radio, because it does sound cathartic hearing it from you. And so knowing that you are in Seattle right now, you witnessed this game with your own two eyes. Tell us this. What was the reaction you could see on the sideline? What was the reaction post-game from these players? Did it just look like deer in the headlights? Or how would you describe the emotion of those players?
1: I wish I could tell you. It's actually not the way it works in these situations for me, because of the fact that at this World Cup, all the World Cups I've covered previously, we were the rights holder. We only have, I know this is like inside baseball, we only have one credential. We need that credential for our producer shooter to be in the mix zone to get reactions from players. And when the game ends, I need to be in position to go live with Casey Keller, our analyst. So by the time the game ended at halftime, watched the first half in the stadium. Then I had to walk about a mile to our live position at halftime, just made it in position to watch the second half on a monitor. So I wish I could tell you, but honestly, I don't know exactly. I mean,
2: But you were there in the first half, so you were in the stadium though for the first half, Jeremy Schapp. So I'm just curious from your vantage point in the stadium after that second goal goes in, less than 2 minutes after Tillman. What's the is it complete deflation on the sideline?
1: Yeah, you could feel the crowd. Yeah, I think you know. I don't know how the players, the reserves were reacting down on the sideline. They're actually I was on the same side as them, so you can't even see them. But the crowd, you could just feel, you know, there was for 116 seconds, this hope, this excitement, this enthusiasm, this optimism. And in that one moment, you're just like, and remember, it wasn't just, right? You know, what's important to remember here is, okay, it's 4-1, right? That's you know, that's telling enough, right? But it could have been, I was talking about this with Renee, right? Let's face it. You know, this could have been 6-1. You know, the way that Belgium dominated and the chances that they had and the shots that they had. I mean, it was not one of those 4-1s that was unrepresentative of the game by any means, right? And so that's a different kind of postmortem you're going to have, a different kind of analysis you're going to have than if, you know, you had gotten unlucky, right? That's not what happened.
0: Right. No, you're right about that. They definitely didn't get unlucky. Jeremy Schapp is with us here on Game Night on ESPN Radio. We'll close out with this. Just got a couple minutes left. I was just disappointed by the energy or lack of energy from Team USA. I thought getting Balogun back, they'd be fired up and excited about that. And instead, it almost felt like it sucked the life out of them. What did you see from just the energy point of view?
1: Yeah, you know, I think it's so much about, you know, in the other games, they had scored early. They'd taken the initiative. They gotten, you know, the wind at their backs. And then, you know, what did the Belgians score in the 9th minute, right? So right there, you know, it's just like, and it was also the way the Belgians were playing, right? Like, you know, these guys, so many of our guys, right, you know, play against these other guys. They know what they're up against. This isn't a mystery to them. Yeah. You know, the hope is that you find a way on this given night, and we've got quality. We've got, you know, I would say our most talented men's national team ever, but they understood the challenge. And when you saw the Belgians come out and play with the energy they were playing with, playing like the team that came back in spectacular comeback against Senegal, you know, what, 5 days ago, right? Mm-hmm. You knew like, okay, this doesn't feel like those other games. This doesn't feel like Paraguay. This doesn't feel like Australia or even Turkey, which was ultimately really a friendly with a different lineup. This doesn't feel like Bosnia. This is Belgium. And they're doing this, right? You know, with Doku on the bench, with De Bruyne on the bench, holding those guys in reserve, Lukaku as well. You know, it was hot out there. So I think I think it was just a reality check, you know, at a certain point for the crowd and for the team. Look, it is what it is, right? You know, these guys did not disgrace themselves. They did not embarrass themselves. That's ridiculous. They got outplayed.
0: Yeah.
1: That's it.
0: They got outplayed by a better team. Bottom line. They made it to the round of 16. It was a fun ride, but the ride ends as they lose 4-1 to Belgium. Jeremy, fantastic stuff. Thanks so much for getting us some time this evening here on Game Night.
1: Really a pleasure. Thanks for having me on.
0: Absolutely. Our pleasure. Man, that was fantastic stuff right there from Jeremy Schapp here on Game Night on ESPN Radio on the ESPN app. He's there in Seattle. And bottom line, Mia, we can talk about it. We can dance around. We can, you know, say what disappointed us, why Renee's feeling some type of way, why, you know, you're feeling some type of way about it. But ultimately, they got beat by a better team.
2: And sometimes that happens in sports.
0: Yeah.
2: And now I heard this quote from a basketball player last week, so I'll use it again, Q. It's not a loss. It's a lesson if you actually approach it the right way. And so I'm fascinated to see if the United States treats this as a lesson or if they continue to operate the same way. And in the words of Dennis Green and in the words now of Jeremy Schapp of ESPN, they continue to be who we thought they were.
0: Well, the problem is that the lesson learned, we're not going to find out about for another 4 years, right? I mean, it's not like you got another game next weekend. It's not like, hey, the season just got wrapped up. You'll be back next season. You got to wait another 4 years for the World Cup. She's Mia O'Brien. I'm Q Myers. Coming up next, Mia will give you her top five NFL storylines going into 2026. It's Game Night on ESPN Radio, an all-new ESPN app.
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2: Mia O'Brien, the United States run at the World Cup is over. Belgium opened the scoring in the 9th minute tonight in Seattle, and while Malik Tillman had the answer for the Americans later in the first half, Belgium would strike again less than 2 minutes later, and that was all she wrote, folks. Belgium wins it 4-1 and will face Spain in the quarterfinals in Los Angeles later this week. The round of 16 appearance, the United States second straight and 8th overall. They were vying for just their 3rd ever quarterfinal appearance. To the majors, in a battle for first place in the AL East, Cam Schlittler no-hit the Rays through 4 and struck out 8 as the Yankees get a big win in St. Pete, 5-1. In KC, Christopher Sanchez gave up a career-worst 9 earned runs. The Phils blown out by the Royals, 15-1. To the NL, the Brewers win a tight one that could go a long way in the NL Central, 4-3 over the Cardinals. To games that are currently in progress, the Diamondbacks up 7-0 over the Padres. And this one just went final. The Mets prevail in 10 innings, 7-6 on the road against the Atlanta Braves. To the WNBA, no Olivia Miles in Minneapolis. The front runner for Rookie of the Year out with a calf strain. screen. In her absence, the Lynx fall to the now 5-win Connecticut Sun, 90-89. Miles will undergo further imaging tomorrow per head coach Cheryl Reed. The Valkyries get their second straight dub, 62-49 over the Mystics. One game currently in action. The Storm lead the Sparks 48-37 at the half. For more scores and analysis, check out ESPN.com and the all-new ESPN app. Coming up next on Game Night with Q Myers, I give you my top five NFL storylines heading into 2026 right here on ESPN Radio.
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0: She's Mia O'Brien. I'm Q Myers. It is Game Night here on ESPN Radio, the all-new ESPN app, SiriusXM Channel 80 and TuneIn. 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And, you know, Mia, I real quick, I don't mean to sidetrack anything here on this fine program we call Game Night on ESPN Radio, but listening to your sports update and hearing about Olivia Miles and her being out, and she's a fantastic rookie talent there in Minnesota. We knew that she was talented. She was talented since she was a freshman at Notre Dame, right? She was probably the reason why Notre Dame didn't do that well this year, because she wasn't there. She was at TCU, and you see how far TCU went. I was on vacation, so maybe I was, you know, swimming in the deep oceans of Hawaii. Maybe I was a couple Mai Tais in, and maybe I was misinterpreting things. So if I got it wrong, I stand corrected off top. But I saw a lot of, you know, interaction from folks, you know, fans of the WNBA, analysts, you know, ESPN radio personalities, and folks talking about the WNBA, which I'm pretty passionate about. I'm here in Las Vegas, cover the Aces, so I know, you know, what they're all about, and obviously cover the league as well. And I know that WNBA put out some you know, some graphics, and, you know, some WNBA analysts on ESPN were talking about the faces of the league and the superstars in the league, and they kept Caitlin Clark off the list. And I understand that that's always going to be a lightning rod conversation. I get it. Like, Caitlin has to be included in everything, or else you're trying to

0: players, I believe, in the WNBA that are fantastic, including Caitlin Clark, that when you start talking about other players and their greatness, why is that such a crime? Why is that so wrong?
1: I will simply reply, Q, in order to keep us largely on the tracks and not go to the lightning rod conversation, which I should check my bias at the door since I did cover Caitlin while she was in high school.
0: And that's why I wanted to bring the conversation, because I know you're well-educated here.
1: Yep. I will simply echo what Caitlin had to say prior to the shoot-around in Las Vegas on Sunday, before the Aces and the Fever on Women's Sports Sunday on ESPN, in which she said, it is a disservice to the league that we cannot talk about the basketball. The fact that, and actually this wasn't Sunday shoot-around, this was Friday practice, but I digress.
0: But it was ahead of the game on Sunday, which they won, and by the way, the Fever are a really good team, and Stephanie White is a hell of a coach, too.
1: And I think that if we want to talk about the relationship between Caitlin Clark and her head coach, I would say we need to talk about the basketball, just like Caitlin did, which is perhaps because Stephanie White wants to operate in a system that is much more predicated on half-court offense and maybe less of the transition showtime game that Caitlin Clark naturally plays because she was given that freedom at the University of Iowa. Lisa Bluter had to change how she coached. She has been very open about that. She had to change the style of basketball that Iowa deployed to fit Caitlin. And that's not to say Steph's not open to that. I think Steph's trying to find a happy medium between the two. But as Caitlin said, and I will echo, we got to talk about basketball, right? And to your point about face of the league, I will say this. Who is the best player in the NBA, the MNBA for the W fans out there? Who is the best player in the MNBA right now, Q?
0: I would say, who is the best player in the league?
1: Who has won multiple MVP awards over the last few years?
0: I mean, you've got LeBron, you've got Joker, you've got Steph, you've got, I think Joker has got to be up there.
1: Okay.
0: You've got,
1: so, okay, so let's hang on to Joker, and then let's go to who won the MVP award this past season.
0: Who won the
1: Shea Gilgeous-Alexander.
0: Oh, yeah, Shea, yeah. how quickly we forget.
1: Right, well, so to that point, he was the most valuable player in the NBA this year. Would you say that SGA is the face of the NBA?
0: No, actually, we've had this debate about, you know, Wemby and Ant Edwards and how they have a nice 1-2 rivalry going back and forth, but Wemby was there and Jalen Brunson has entered the conversation.
1: LeBron James and Steph Curry are still the faces of the NBA. They are still who moves the needle until they are not for the general population, and that's where we're at with Caitlin Clark, and it's okay to say there are players who, yes, have been in the league longer than her, who have production that she has not matched that level at this point in time, and they also play different positions. I don't want to go down that diatribe.
0: Right.
1: Point being, it's okay. Mike Trout was the best player in baseball for how many years when healthy?
0: And nobody was talking about him.
1: No one was talking about him.
0: Right.
1: Simple as that.
0: Exactly. It just blows my mind. And again, she's a fantastic player. She's done some great things for the WNBA. I mean, hell, the Fever and the Aces just played in T-Mobile Arena. That's not their normal arena. That's because she was coming to town. But they also have a talented team. And there's so much talent in the
1: league.
0: Three
1: starters in the All-Star game coming up July 25th.
0: Exactly. So as much as I understand where, you know, people feel like, okay, you're slighting her, it's not that. Oh, by the way, she's coming off a down year as well, right?
1: Oh,
0: she
1: by the way,
0: in a handful of games.
1: Right. And by the way, part of why she wasn't on that particular poster was because of rights negotiations in terms of whose name, image, and likeness, to give you a college term, could be used. Sue Bird wasn't on the poster. Right. Diana Taurasi wasn't on the poster. Where's the outrage over that if this is supposed to be a celebration of 30 years of the WNBA? That microcosm, that situation in particular, Q, to catch you up to speed since you were on island time hanging out with little homie.
0: I was.
1: Which, don't worry, we're going to talk about homie here in a second. But that being Q's turtle friend, because I do want to hear about meeting the little homies once more. But I think that that specific instance that really turned into a massive discussion beyond what it was intended to be, that's more of the WNBA once again shooting themselves in the foot and two steps forward, one step back. What do you expect the reaction to be? And if you didn't have the approval to use the name, image, and likeness of certain all-time greats, let alone one of the best players in the game today, then like, why are you engaging in that? So yeah, that, to catch you up to speed, that situation kind of isolated from the Alyssa Thomas, Caitlin Clark discourse of it all last
0: week. And that was a foul situation. Like, not to, you know, put a pun on words, because obviously
1: it was a foul.
0: It was a flagrant foul. The suspension
1: was
0: just...
1: You heard it here on ESPN Radio, folks. It was a foul.
0: I mean, it was clear.
1: She should have been ejected right then and there, and so it was retroactive.
0: Exactly. It was clear as day. It was not, you know, nothing that anyone should have had a problem with.
1: It's what you do at the bottom of the pile.
0: Exactly. Exactly. So that was, you know, that was one of those situations, but I felt like that opened up the door to, oh, you have to pick a side. You have to pick a side. And I'm not about picking sides.

0: I didn't pick a side when her and Angel Reese came into the league together and it was a battle between those two. I think they're both very talented. I think Angel Reese is really good at what she does, and I think Caitlin Clark is really good at what she does. They're obviously two different players, and that's okay. Right,
1: and we have a league full. Positions.
0: Right,
1: my thing is they play two different positions.
0: In the NBA, though, we have a league full of great players. Right, I don't have to pick one that I like, and I don't have to say, "Hey, I'm a Warrior fan, so it's Steph Curry, and nobody else matters." No, I could appreciate all the talent. Why can't we, if we're trying to move forward with the NBA and put real, true eyeballs on it and appreciate what they're doing as players out there and athletes out there? Why can't we put that same kind of approach and say, "I enjoy watching a lot of these young ladies go out there and play"? Like, I'll tell you right now, one of my favorite players in college is Hannah Hidalgo. When she hits the league, watch out, Jack.
1: One of the best defensive players from the moment she enters the league.
0: That's what I'm saying.
1: About that. Speaking of Hannah Hidalgo, her former running mate who spurred this sidebar here on game night on ESPN.
0: My bad.
1: Presented by Progressive. This is the good stuff, though. This is why you hang out with Mia and Q until 1 a.m. Eastern Standard Time, folks, late into the night. Cheryl Reeve, the head coach of the Minnesota Lynx, who is just sitting one win away from the all-time record. Make sure we also talk about that, folks, because that's a pretty big accomplishment, and I don't think we're talking about it nearly enough. Here is the quote pregame from Cheryl Reeve on Olivia Miles and her right calf strain. Quote, "Those that were in tune to the last game, you know, she mentioned feeling some cramping. Ultimately, it wasn't a cramp. We're kind of taking the next step of imaging, that sort of thing, trying to get a final answer exactly what we are dealing with. It's too soon to make a comment on if day to day or week to week would be the appropriate designation. Miles was dressed for shoot around today, practice yesterday, and present for the few final moments of what media could see of each. And she was downgraded from questionable to out this morning."
0: Calf injuries. I always get concerned when I hear calf injury. So my advice from not being a doctor, didn't sleep in a hotel that made me smarter or anything, take your time. Take your time. No reason to rush her back. Let the All-Star break go. Let, you know, whatever you have to do. She is way too talented, way too important. I mean, she's a rookie that I feel like probably has already won the Rookie of the Year award.
1: It's over.
0: She could be in the MVP conversation when it's all said and done. She's good.
1: She's an All-Star starter, Q.
0: Right.
1: As a rookie.
0: Exactly.
1: And I think that ultimately when you also consider the FIBA World Cup action that will also delay the completion of this WNBA season because of that tournament play in September, this is a long season, folks. The WNBA finals are not until October, and that calendar has been pushed out because of international play, once again, just like the Olympics a few years ago. So, yeah, if you got to rest her the rest of July, if she has to miss the All-Star game, oh, well.
0: So
1: the Minnesota Lynx are in a win-now mode. And, by the way, expected to get Nafisa Collier back at some point in time as well. And
0: another great player in the league, by the way.
1: They've taken their time with her.
0: So right.
1: Take your time with Olivia as well. It's a treasure trove of riches in Minneapolis right now. And there is no one who I trust more than Cheryl Reeve to navigate this minefield.
0: So, just a note. The sidebar is all your fault. 100% all your fault. If you hadn't brought up Olivia Miles in your sports update, I wouldn't have got sidetracked and I wouldn't have gone off the edge, but here we go. So there you go. We're pointing the finger at you, Mia. It is all your fault.
1: Thinking, listen, producer Renee shaking his head back at HQ in Bristol. I'm like, Renee, like, as he starts leading into this, I thought he was going to say, you know, reintroduce, like, hey, Mia's back and she's ready to be rocking on game night again after a little bit of a hiatus here. Like, you know, that's what I thought. He was going to go with, and instead he's like, I got something to say about the WNBA.
2: Hey, this is what we do on game night. You know, if something gets mentioned at some point during a break or during an update, we go with it.
0: I might have had that on my mind. That might have been on my mind on my plane ride back to Vegas from Hawaii. I'm just saying. So I had to get that off my chest. That's my bad, but that's how we go. Well, I'm glad you cleared that up, Mia, and that's why we welcome you back here to Game Night on ESPN Radio, the all-new ESPN app. Again, she's Mia O'Brien. I'm Q Myers. Coming up next, I promise, Mia's got her top five storylines in the NFL for the 2026 season. 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
7: Let's start a little close to home, Q. In the AFC South, the division that I cover on a day-to-day basis here in Jacksonville, FLA, is C.J. Stroud going to ruin a generational defense? Right now at ESPN.com, you can check out the roundtable, the top 32 ranking, or not top 32, there are only 32 teams, a definitive ranking. A panel of various analysts in our world of ESPN, including FTN Fantasy's Aaron Schatz, in which they rank the roster strength of all 32 teams. And in said analysis, the argument for the Houston Texans, which in FTN Fantasy's almanac, which will be coming out, or I believe it is already out this summer, in that almanac, they believe that the Houston Texans have the best odds to advance to the Super Bowl to be the AFC representative, in large part because of that defense behind Will Anderson, newly paid, Danielle Hunter on the other side, D'Amico Ryans at the helm of it, let alone the guys in the back end in the secondary that they have coming back, also on lucrative deals, Jalen Petrie, Derek Stingley. But C.J. Stroud, our view of him, is it completely clouded by the four turnover game we saw against the New England Patriots in the postseason? Or can we see past that and see the reality that he was somewhere between the 13th to 17th best quarterback last year with a defense, or rather an offensive line, excuse me, that was last in run block win rate? They were 30th in pass block run win rate, and they were 31st in EPA per play in the run game. And so you try to fortify the run game, you try to fortify that offensive line this offseason, and so ultimately, if he is truly, definitively, somewhere between the 11th and 13th best quarterback in the NFL, is that going to derail the Houston Texans, or is C.J. Stroud just not that guy?
0: Well, he's got to be a lot better. I'm glad you brought him up and put him in at number five on your list. He's got to be that guy for Houston. I had them going to the Super Bowl last year, and the reason that, in my opinion, they didn't make it was C.J. Stroud. On the arm of C.J. Stroud, the bad decisions, the bad play that he had, they had a Super Bowl-caliber defense a year ago. I believe it's even upgraded this year. I love the addition of Caden McDonald, who they drafted in the second round at Ohio State, the big defensive tackle, just to add somebody else to that rotation. That D'Amico Ryans-led defense is incredible. Super Bowl material, again, C.J. Stroud is going to have to be that guy. Obviously, the offense is going to have to step up around him, but he cannot throw them out of games like he did in the playoff run that Houston has. So, yeah, that's a big question. Huge storyline. I understand why it comes in at number five.
1: Number four.
7: Speaking of quarterbacks who found themselves in the middle of the rankings last year, Lamar Jackson.
0: Uh-oh.
7: Two-time MVP, according to Sumer Sports, 18th in success rate last year, 18th in EPA per play. That doesn't sound like L Boogie to me. Perhaps that's why John Harbaugh was shown the door. Enter Jesse Minter and a staff that is largely comprised of former college coaches on the defensive side of the ball, Q, and then a whiz kid OC who was a non-play calling OC for Ben Johnson last year, and also had just graduated from Iowa City West High School when I arrived out there to cover the Hawkeyes in 2015. So, yeah, Declan Doyle's not that old, needless to say. But is he the whiz kid that can get Lamar Jackson once again competing at an MVP level with this unorthodox coaching staff that first-year head coach Jesse Minter has assembled?
0: Well, I'm excited about what it's going to look like, because when I saw Baltimore Ravens football last year, I didn't see Baltimore Ravens football. And what I mean by that is they lean heavily on the defense. That's what I think of. When I think of Baltimore Ravens, I think of defense. Jesse Minter is going to bring that back. Again, the biggest point is Lamar Jackson going to be superstar Lamar? And I'm not talking about in the regular season. The MVPs of the regular season, that's fantastic. I need him to be the MVP in the postseason. There's many people now that are like, yep, not falling for that banana in the tailpipe until I see it. Right? And like I was on the Lions, I wasn't going to be first to that party. I was going to be dead last. Like, I was getting to that party with the Lions when everybody was starting to leave. right? That's how late I was on them. That's how many are right now with Baltimore because they don't trust Lamar in the postseason, whether that's the new offense or if it's Lamar that's got to step his game up. But there's a lot riding on their shoulders. I think Jesse Minter is going to do a good job, though, as the head coach of getting them back to playing defensive Baltimore Ravens-style ball.
1: Number three.
7: The New England Patriots, regression to the mean.
0: Okay.
7: Let alone all the potential drama off the field. A.J. Brown
0: These
7: arrives.
0: Are the days of our lives.
7: Mike Vrabel, HBO is calling, and it's not for Hard Knocks. It's a new original series coming out this fall. Speaking of smoke and mirrors, did the New England Patriots advance all the way to the Super Bowl solely because they played a Houston Texans team whose quarterback imploded and turned the ball over four times in the playoffs? Because they faced Justin Herbert, who is 0-3 in the playoffs and had two turnovers of his own. And ultimately, the analysts, the numbers dudes, they love Drake May. They love Drake May at Sumer Sports, at FTN. You go right on down the line with our friends at ESPN, FPI Analytics. Mm-hmm. But is Drake May that guy? Can he take the next step?
0: Yeah, I think he's that guy. I really do. I like Drake May a lot as well. But I do know that when teams lose in the Super Bowl, more times than not, they're not that team the next year. Right? It's a challenge to get back up on that that horse and try to ride it again. So the big question is, the schedule's obviously going to be tougher. A lot of folks understand what the Patriots are all about this year. It'll be year two with Mike Vrabel and Josh McDaniels there as OC again. So there's nothing going to be a surprise. How do they react now? So that's going to be a big question. Personal gut feeling, the Patriots are going to regress. But that's just me. We'll see what happens. That comes in at number three by Mia O'Brien on her top five storylines she's paying attention to in the NFL this season.
1: Number two.
7: Did we forget that the Los Angeles Rams traded for Myles Garrett, Q? Because it feels like we did. We're so fixated on what's going on at Taylor Swift and Travis Kelce's wedding. More on that in just a second. What's going on in Houston with C.J. Stroud? What's going on with A.J. Brown and Jalen Hurts? That, like, we forgot that the Los Angeles Rams were already among the favorites to win the Super Bowl in Los Angeles at SoFi Stadium this year. Mm. Oh, and then they just, you know, traded for a generational defensive player again. And they have the reigning MVP in Matt Stafford, who at 38 years old, big storyline, big question. Is he like Aaron Rodgers, where he still has multiple MVPs ahead of him as he looks towards 40? Or was last year the final stand for Matthew Stafford?
0: Yeah, no, you know, I think we didn't forget about Myles Garrett. We're just waiting to hear from Aaron Donald. I think that that's what's really going on. That's what I've been waiting for. I just keep thinking every day now we're going to hear a, hey, I'm back. Aaron Donald's back to join the party and really make a run. The Rams are a storyline that I don't think will be off of everyone's list. Like everyone up and down ESPN Radio, if the Rams aren't on their top five storylines, they're doing it wrong. And I realize we're the last ones to do it throughout the course of the day. So I guess it's only up to me now because it was on yours. But, yeah, they have that opportunity. The question is Aaron Donald going to be along for the ride? But, man, they look fantastic. They are going to be a juggernaut. They are going to be a wagon in the NFC West as far as I'm concerned. That's number two on Mia O'Brien's top five list.
1: Number one.
7: The tipping point, the ultimate mover of the scale of the power rankings, whether that be our top five storylines or the overall power rankings in the NFL, are the Chiefs back? Because if Patrick Mahomes returns to the form we saw, not even pre-injury, 2-3 years ago, if the Kansas City Chiefs can reimagine their roster, I believe we are in store for the second act of Tom Brady's career 2.0. However, if this roster continues to decay around Patrick Mahomes, we're going to have a new power shift in the NFL, and thus it has to be storyline number one I am paying the most attention to this offseason.
0: I believe the Chiefs dynasty, and can they have a resurgence? I believe that's going to be on everyone's list or has been on everyone's list as well. I don't know if it's going to be number one, but obviously that's a huge storyline. And especially, who knows if Patrick Mahomes is going to come back week one, week four? Who knows? He's coming back from an ACL tear. That is Mia's top five storyline she's paying attention to. My top five is next here on Game Night on ESPN Radio on the all-new ESPN app.
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7: Eliminated from the 2026 World Cup. Belgium opened the scoring tonight in the ninth minute in Seattle, and while Malik Tillman had the answer for the Americans later in the first half, Belgium would strike again less than 2 minutes later and pulled away for a 4-1 victory. Belgium will face Spain in the quarters in Los Angeles later this week. The round of 16 appearance was the United States' second straight and eighth overall. They were vying for just their third ever quarterfinal appearance. In the majors, in a battle for first place in the AL East, Cam Schlittler no-hit the Rays through four and struck out eight as the Yankees get a big win in St. Pete, 5-1. In KC, Christopher Sanchez lit up for a career worst 9 earned runs. The Phils drop one to the Royals, 15-1. To the NL, the Brewers win a tight one that could go a long way in the NL Central, 4-3 over the Cardinals. And how about those New York Mets? They prevail 7-6 over the Atlanta Braves at Truist Park. To the WNBA, no Olivia Miles in Minneapolis tonight. The frontrunner for Rookie of the Year out with a calf strain. In her absence, the Lynx fall to the now 5-win Connecticut Sun, 90-89. Miles will undergo further imaging tomorrow per head coach Cheryl Reed. The Valkyries get their second straight win, 62-49 over the Washington Mystics. Meanwhile, this one is currently in action out in Los Angeles. The Seattle Storm lead the Los Angeles Sparks 68-45 through three. Flauje Johnson with 23 points. For more scores and analysis, check out ESPN.com and the all-new ESPN app. Coming up next on Game Night with Q Myers, Q's going to rank them his top five storylines in the NFL heading into the 2026 season. That's coming up next right here on ESPN Radio.
4: Coming up on the the Tuesday edition of Unsportsmanlike with Evan Cole, Chris Canty, and me, Michelle Smallman. LeBron watch continues. I'll tell you where he's going and why I think he could make a decision that nobody's expecting. 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

0: Morgan, and Mia O'Brien gave us her top five storylines she'll be paying attention to this upcoming season. You know we love to get into this type of year where we're ranking a little bit of everything, and we are getting into the storylines. So keep in mind at 888-SAY-ESPN, 888-729-3776, what you think will be the biggest storyline that you'll be paying attention to in the NFL this year. You can let us know. But as she rattled off her five, I got to do the same and rattle off my top five like this.
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5: 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J-E-T-S. 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
0: Philadelphia Eagles.
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0: All right, let's go ahead and get into it with
1: number five.
0: For me, can the Chiefs bounce back to the top of the AFC West? They ran the AFC West for the longest. They had a six-win season last year. Obviously, Patrick Mahomes tears the ACL. They only win the six games. They're not in the playoffs. Everyone in Kansas City, oh, my gosh, the sky is falling. Oh, but Patrick Mahomes is coming back, so we're going to be just fine. Look, there's a storyline that goes on around the league that everybody needs a number one wide receiver. Well, they haven't had a number one wide receiver since Tyreek Hill was traded to Miami, right? I mean, Travis Kelce has been that dude. He was that guy again, even though quietly, he was that guy again last year. Is he going to be able to bounce back again in another season to be that number one guy? Is it going to truly come to fruition that they need a number one guy? Are they going to be the Chiefs that we, you know, are used to seeing? I don't know. I'm not convinced. I knew that they were going to regress last year. Now, no one thought they were going to win six games. No one thought Patrick Mahomes was going to tear their ACL. I'd be lying to you if I said I did. But I did think they were about a 9-win team. And I don't think that that would have won the AFC West. I don't think they win the AFC West this year. I once again think they're a 9-win team. And who knows where that'll land. I think that Denver's going to be really good. They're going to continue to grow under Sean Payton and Bo Nix. I think the Chargers, with Mike McDaniel as the OC, their offense will be better. And hell, I don't think the Raiders are going to win the division, but I think they're going to probably surprise a couple people in a game or two. And if they steal one in the AFC West, that could change the game. And a team like Kansas City might not win it. So Kansas City, can they bounce back, is number five for me.
8: My biggest question is, why do you have it so low, Q? Like I said, I believe that this has to be the de facto storyline before we can assess anywhere else in the National Football League, because ultimately that is where the power still lies. When we rank quarterbacks, I am sure, at some point here in the next few weeks on ESPN Radio, there will be a conversation of, is Patrick Mahomes still number one until proven otherwise? And that's how I feel about the Kansas City Chiefs. But beyond that, look, this is a league that is leaning into heavy personnel. How many tight ends went off the board on day two of the NFL draft? And while, yes, the Chiefs still have a 37-year-old tight end to lead the way for them, they went out and got Kenneth Walker. They've leaned into their offensive line. They've paid them handsomely. They want to be just like the Sean McVays of the world. They want those big uglies leading the way, and Patrick Mahomes can do Patrick Mahomes things on the side.
0: Yeah, well, the reason why I have them so low, and then we'll move on to number four, is because I do expect them to take a step back and not a step towards the top. I do think they're, again, a 9-win team, and I think that's good for second, maybe even third place in the AFC West. I don't think the Chiefs, as we have seen them for many, many years, are going to be the Chiefs as we've seen them for many, many years. But I digress. That's number five for me.
1: Number four.
0: All right, this is one that I don't know how many was on the board here. How will another new offensive coordinator affect Jalen Hurts and the Eagles this year? Because look, they are the land of OCs, and sometimes it's great, sometimes not so much. Shane Steichen, they go to the Super Bowl. They lose, he gets a head coaching job. Brian Johnson, not so much. Kellen Moore, they go to the Super Bowl, they win, he gets a head coaching job. Kevin Petula, not so much. Well, now they bring in another offensive coordinator. They got Sean Mannion, young dude, never been an OC. How will that affect the Eagles, Jalen Hurts, their offense? And, oh, by the way, this guy named A.J. Brown is no longer in town either. He's in New England, but they do have a committee of wide receivers. They went out and drafted Malachi Lemon, which I like a lot. Hell of a player out of USC. Not a big body, but he is an absolute dog. dog when it comes to the wide receiver position.
8: Man, you had to bring up A.J. Brown, Q. Here I was thinking Q is going off the board. Everybody else here on ESPN Radio today is ranking them. You know, Jalen Hurts versus A.J. Brown. Who won the trade? Who wins the power struggle? Jalen Hurts is on the hot seat. He's not on the hot seat because of the weapons around him. He's on the hot seat because it depends on who he's matched with at OC and whether or not that individual is able to exemplify his talents and allow for him to do what he wants to do, whether or not he has a say in those conversations. That's the hot button topic. That is the storyline headed into 2026. I agree with you. I do think that Jalen Hurts is standing in Philadelphia. Absolutely is a bigger conversation than just his relationship with A.J. Brown.
0: Yeah, no, I agree. I don't think A.J. Brown is the number one subject. I think that rotating door at the offensive coordinator position, that's tough for anybody, right? And there's certain guys that understand what Jalen Hurts does really well, and now Sean Mannion's going to be tasked with trying to figure it out. We'll see how it works. I think Philly's a really good team, have a really good defense, really good players. Is it all going to come together? Like I said, you went from Shane Steichen to Brian Johnson to Kellen Moore to Kevin Petula. Now it's Sean Mannion's turn. That's number four on my top five storylines for 2026 here on Game Night on ESPN Radio.
1: Number three.
0: Will the Rams host Super Bowl 61 like they did back in calendar year 2022 when they ended up defeating the Cincinnati Bengals? I remember being there in L.A. And talking about, man, this is such a big deal, being on there on Radio Row. And are the Rams going to be able to host the Super Bowl and win it? And they did. They've obviously loaded up, as you mentioned. I mean, they came in at number two on your list. So, yeah, they loaded up. They're trying to make a Super Bowl run. It's all about winning a championship and hoisting a Lombardi. Can they do it again? They've got the 49ers and the defending champs, the Seahawks, in their own division. That's going to have something to say about that.
8: Oh, come on. The Arizona Cardinal fans listening right now are...
0: Again, they're going to have the 49ers and the Seahawks in their own division to say something about that.
8: It's like the dragon meme. You got like the three serious dragons and the one with like his tongue sticking out. Love you, Cardinals fans. Love you, Nate Hackett. But yeah, ultimately, yes. For me, the Rams, if you don't put them on your top five is invalid to me. Because if they can actually meet these sky-high expectations the way they did in 2022, no one cares about if Sean McVay rides off into the sunset and retires right now. No one cares if they absolutely implode in 2027, because flags fly forever, Q, as we like to say around here. Banners fly forever, and the Los Angeles Rams believe they're going to hoist another one when all is said and done in February on ESPN, ABC, and the Walt Disney Company.
0: Boom, there it is. And you might find me and Mia O'Brien doing a Super Bowl preview show. I don't know, I'm just saying. We did one right after Super Bowl 60.
8: Can we do
0: it was
8: one
0: fantastic.
8: From L.A.? Let's do one from SoFi next time.
0: Let's do it. We'll go.
8: I'll do it at 3 a.m. again. I'll be
0: there
8: ready.
0: There you go. I'm right there with you. So that comes in at number three on my list.
1: Number two.
0: All right, selfishly, I got to bring one here to home, right? I mean, it wouldn't be right if I didn't bring one home. I mean, I got to somehow incorporate the Raiders into the conversation. They only had the number one overall pick.
8: I didn't put
0: pick.
8: The Jaguars in mine.
0: But they didn't have the number one overall pick. They didn't have that guy. The Raiders did, and his name is Fernando Mendoza. And we saw him go on a run his college year, the last year at Indiana, where he went unscathed, undefeated, won the Heisman, won the Natty, and now he's a Raiders starting quarterback, or not starting quarterback, but franchise quarterback to be whenever that is. But that's the question. When will Fernando Mendoza get into action? That's going to be the number two storyline for me. It probably should be number one since I'm here covering them locally. So if I'm doing my job correctly, it probably should be number one. But, you know, I'll go ahead and spread the love all over the National Football League.
8: Yeah, I don't know if it's number two, but it's definitely in the top five. That's a great shout, Q, because that is going to be a talking point throughout the course of September, whether or not the Raiders are winning or losing games.
0: Right.
8: With Kirk Cousins at the helm, that is going to be a talking point. Make no mistake about it. And it's going to elicit an interesting chicken or the egg question, which we love to do around here as well. Was it Kurt Cignetti the reason that Indiana marches to a 15-0 campaign? Or is it on the strength of the leadership and arm of Fernando Mendoza that they were able to accomplish that? Those two situations are going to be playing out in Bloomington and Las Vegas simultaneously. I can't wait to see how that story unfolds.
0: I'm right there with you. It's an exciting storyline. And the Raiders haven't had a franchise quarterback since they set Derek Carr down. And they've had a rotating door, and now they believe that they have their guy, and he goes number one overall. So when will he get into action comes in at number two.
1: Number one.
0: What new head coach will have the most success between the Ravens' Jesse Minter and the Bills' Joe Brady? Right? And
8: I have it on my short list.
0: See, well, hey, it's on my list. Ain't nothing short about this part of the list. It comes in at number one because those are the two teams that have expectations to be playing deep into the postseason. Right, and it's not very often that teams that have that much success and that much talent and starting quarterbacks like Lamar Jackson and Josh Allen all of a sudden end up with new head coaches. And here we are, right? We know John Harbaugh's in New York with the Giants. In comes Jesse Minter with the Baltimore Ravens. Sean McDermott, you're out of here. Why is he out of there? Because Buffalo didn't get to the Super Bowl. I don't care what anybody says. Buffalo didn't make it to the Super Bowl. They lost in the postseason when Josh Allen had an awful first half, and now they bring in a new guy that speaks the same language as Josh Allen. Which two of those guys will have the most success? Because, look, make no mistake about it, just having a good regular season is not going to cut it. They're expected to have a deep postseason run, if not get to L.A. to Super Bowl 61.
8: Originally, number four in my top five was previous MVPs with new head coaches, but I ultimately pivoted to the Baltimore storyline just because I am so fascinated with the makeup of the coaching staff that Jesse Minter has assembled, because it is unorthodox, because it is a lot of guys who really have spent the majority of their careers coaching college, which, as we've learned, whatever's hip in college tends to make its way to the NFL. So I think it actually could prove to be a pretty sound move by the first-year head coach. As for Buffalo, it's a new guy, but he's been there. Most of the coaching staff has been there. Like that's why, for me, I think it's a Band-Aid on a bullet hole up in Buffalo. And thank goodness you got Josh Allen under center, because otherwise, I don't know if Buffalo is in the playoff conversation headed into 2026.
0: That's a strong take right there from Mia O'Brien. That's why we keep you around here on game night, or bring you back here on game night on ESPN Radio and the ESPN app. If there's a top five storyline or a top storyline that we missed that you think we're slipping on, let us know at 888-SAY-ESPN, 888-729-3776, or on our social at Mia O'Brien TV, at ESPN Radio, and at your boy Q254. Coming up next, where is LeBron James going to end up? 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

0: storylines. I went over my top five storylines. If we miss the NFL storyline that you think is big and we need to be paying attention to, definitely let us know. 888-SAY-ESPN, 888-729-3776. Mine was, can the Chiefs bounce back and top the AFC West? That was five. How will another offensive coordinator affect Jalen Hurts and the Eagles at number four? Will the Rams host Super Bowl 61 like they did in the calendar year of 2022 is number three. When will Fernando Mendoza get into action? Number two. And number one, when will what new head coach will have the most success between the Ravens' Jesse Minter and the Bills' Joe Brady? Mia O'Brien had his C.J. Stroud going to ruin a generational defense. Best chance at the Super Bowl. The new brain trust in Baltimore and Lamar came in at four. Patriots regression to the mean at number three. The Hollywood hype boomer bust with the Rams at two. And is the Chiefs dynasty over? Or is this the beginning of Brady's second act 2.0 coming in at number one? Did we get everything, Mia?
1: I think that we got as many as we possibly could have hit. Not a lot of duplicates, not a lot of repeats, which I appreciate. We're giving you a little bit of flavor of everything. A smorgasbord here on Game Night on ESPN Radio.
0: That's what we're trying to do. We're trying to think outside the box. But, of course, we're always open to hearing from you, right? We're very relatable. We're the people show. We like to get down where how we live. And how we live is by hearing from you. So 888-SAY-ESPN, 888-729-3776. I did want to get into a conversation here on Game Night on ESPN Radio on the all-new ESPN app about that guy, LeBron James. I was on vacation, and that's when the big announcement came that he's not going back to L.A., and they can move on without him. Well, don't know if you know, but they already moved on without you, Jack. Like, that was the plan from the jump. Now, you might have said it first. Like, you know when you're about to get broken up with. Like, you know that your girl or your dude's about to break up, and you're like, you know what? I don't want to be with you anymore. Let's break up. You were already broken up with. So, okay, so that happened. Now it's the waiting game. Where will he play? I've been very adamant way before he ever said anything. I thought he was going to Cleveland, but our good friend and colleague Emmett Golden from ESPN Cleveland was like, I don't know, pretty skeptical about that. To me, it feels like it's the inevitable at this stage of the game.
1: You think it's going to be the banana boat 2.0?
0: Yeah, I think he's definitely going back to Cleveland. I know there's word that there might be a documentary. I don't know if that was real or not, that there could be a
1: You think he's going back to Cleveland? I thought you were going to say the inevitable, the Death Star 2.0, albeit, you know, with everyone in their mid-30s, of LeBron James joining forces with Steph Curry is in play.
0: Oh, no. That's Mama Q thinks that he's going to Golden State. Matter of fact, I made a 10-foot push-up bet with Mama Q, an on-demand push-up bet with her, that she thinks he's going to the Warriors. I say the Cavaliers, so... we'll see who ends up having to do on-demand push-ups. I was like, look, I'm going to call you in the middle of the night and be like, hey, wake up. Give me three push-ups real quick. I'm going to spread these bad boys out.
1: We need Game Night at least on ESPN Plus just so that we can be witness. Or we got to have somebody film if that happens live on the air and you got to do the push-up bet. Which, hey, you know what? I was thinking there was a moment where I said last week, you know he's not going to announce where he is headed during the Taylor Swift-Travis Kelce wedding. He's probably not going to announce it during a United States World Cup match. However, with the United States now eliminated from World Cup contention, Q, the window is open. What else does LeBron James have to compete with right now outside of the MLB All-Star game next week in order to steal the spotlight once more? The decision I've lost count of which one this will be.
0: Well, he's been partying it up in the Akron, Cleveland type area. I mean, at least that's what we see on social media. I'm sure he'll make an appearance in Summer League here in Las Vegas, which gets going on the 9th. So that's a possibility. Maybe he announces it in some big club here in Vegas. I don't know. I think that he's going to want to drag this out a little bit. But to me, you know, Cleveland, Miami, the 76ers now after the Jaylen Brown trade has been talked about. The Warriors were talked about first. I really feel like it comes down to Cleveland and Miami, and I lean all the way into Cleveland.
1: I do as well. I would also say this. Where does Bronny end up? Like, at this point in time, the Lakers
0: on
1: have
0: YouTube.
1: Fully guaranteed Twitch.
0: He's an influencer.
1: The Lakers are fully guaranteed, though. I mean, right. Producer Renee, back me up. Like,
0: it's like $2 million, though.
1: It's the Fresh Prince of Bel-Air meme. He's going to be the last person left in the mansion, and everyone else in the James family is going to go back to Cleveland.
0: It's only like $2 million. $2 million in NBA money is nothing.
1: I mean, that's kind of where we're at. But no, I actually was given some good intel from some former Cleveland-based producers of mine.
0: Uh-oh, come on now.
1: And Q, you of all people are going to love this.
0: Okay.
1: Has anyone spoken to LeBron's barber lately? Because apparently, according to my good friend, shout out Marcel, who's probably listening right now in Cape Cod. No, truly, she probably is. Marcel said when she was producing the news in Cleveland.
0: I love this.
1: They found out later because their main anchor
0: right,
1: had the same barber as LeBron James and was sworn to secrecy because the barber moved to Los Angeles 6 months ahead of that announcement.
0: Mm.
1: And apparently...
0: Well, my problem with that is...
1: Word on the street is the barber's partying in Akron right now, too.
0: Well, see, the problem with that is if the barber moved to L.A. 6 months before LeBron did, where did LeBron get the cut from?
1: I guess he was flying back in. He was establishing home residency out in the Los Angeles area.
0: You've got to get your cut by your guy. Like, you can't go to someone else.
1: He was flying him back in, but he moved the family out to L.A. in preparation.
0: That.
1: And so that's where, if the barber's been partying in the Cleveland area as well, I'm told it's a done deal. But at the same time, I'm very fascinated by this storyline of the Golden State super team. I just don't think at this juncture of LeBron's career, he can embark on a side quest like that. And also, like, what would be the tie to Philadelphia or Minnesota for those to be the final landing spots for LeBron James? This has to be, to your point, whether there is an actual documentary or not, in his mind, in Rich Paul's mind, there has to be a crescendo to all of this. And the only logical place is for him to return home.
0: And see, that's why I think this is going to drag out a while, because I think that Rich Paul and company are really trying to you know, make this bigger than what it really is. You know, make it seem like the interest is bigger than it is. I think the interest in Philadelphia would be the fact that they have a hell of a team, right? With the addition of Jaylen Brown, which, by the way, I was so disappointed that I wasn't around to talk about when that situation took place, because I was the one on this airways, on this show, on game night, here on ESPN Radio, pounding the table that it was inevitable Jaylen Brown was going to get traded. It looked like that, you know, it felt like to me from the outside looking in that he was being disrespected by the Celtics. He came out later and said he felt disrespected, and there was more going on behind the scenes. So I was actually spot on about that one, and I'm excited to see what it looks like in Philly with Maxey and Edgecombe, and now you got Jaylen Brown. That's why I could see an attraction to Philly for LeBron. Now, is that going to happen? I don't know, because that's the only attraction. It's no, like you said, there's no family ties. There's no cute storyline that he can come up with. You know, and I know the flirtation with Steph has been there for years in the Warriors, and that seemed like it made sense when Draymond opted out of his contract. It's like, oh, it's happening. But it just felt like it was too good to be true, you know, for the way that it was all being put together. That's why I think that it just makes all the sense in the world that he's going to Cleveland. For all the partying that you're seeing him doing, it feels like he's doing way too much for a guy that's going to say, yeah, no thanks, I'm not coming home.
1: We're not done talking about Jaylen Brown. Don't worry. We are going to hear from Brad Stevens here in just a little bit. Also, you have a U.S. men's national soccer team analogy to one Jaylen Brown and Jason Tatum that I do want you to share here in just a bit on Game Night on ESPN Radio Q. But let's also address the Miami of it all. Because, I mean, if there's ever been a duo right now in 2026 that LeBron James could still have his finale, his beautiful finish to the story, a magical finish back in Miami where he won not one but two titles, teaming up with Giannis Antetokounmpo, maybe that's that happy medium between teaming up with Steph, forming a super team, and going back to where it all began.
0: Yeah, no, that makes sense. And that was one of the teams that I looked at early and thought, well, I mean, now that they got Giannis, they have Bam. Pat Riley needs this, just like he needed to land Giannis.
1: He's pushing all the chips to the middle of the table.
0: Exactly. So that would make sense from the, I need this, I'm desperate, what is it going to take to get it going? And then they have to go out there and execute and try to win a championship. So there's a few locations, but if I was a betting man right now, I would say Cleveland is where it's going to end up for LeBron James. She's Mia O'Brien. I'm Q Myers. Coming up, where did it all go wrong for the U.S. men's national team? That's next on Game Night on ESPN Radio.
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1: I'm Mia O'Brien. The United States run at the World Cup is done. Belgium dominant, wire to wire in a 4-1 victory at Seattle Stadium. Belgium opened the scoring in the 9th minute, and while Malik Tillman had the answer for the Americans later in the first half to knot it at 1-1, Belgium would strike again less than 2 minutes later and would pull away from there. The United States was vying for just its third ever quarterfinal appearance in the tournament. In the majors, in a battle for first place in the AL East, Cam Schlittler no-hit the Rays through 4 and struck out 8 as the Yankees get a big win in St. Pete, 5-1. To the NL, the Brewers win a tight one that could go a long way in the NL Central, 4-3 over the Cardinals. And how about those New York Metropolitans? The Mets defeat the Braves in extras, 7-6. A couple of games currently in progress out on the West Coast. Arizona up 8-0 over the Padres in San Diego. That game is headed to the bottom of the 9th. And the Los Angeles Dodgers have pulled in front of the Colorado Rockies 6-3 in the top of the 7th. To the WNBA, this one just went final in Los Angeles as the Seattle Storm prevail in a game they led by almost 20 most of the way, 82-64 over the Sparks. The Valkyries pull off their second straight win, 62-49 over the Washington Mystics. And at the Target Center in Minneapolis, the 15-6 Minnesota Lynx fall to now 5-win Connecticut, 90-89. No Olivia Miles. Further imaging for a right calf injury scheduled for tomorrow. 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
16: 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LeBron watch continues. 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
2: She's Mia O'Brien. I'm Q Myers. 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As we heard in Mia O'Brien's sports update, USA, their magical run in the World Cup has come to an end. In the round of 16 versus Belgium, they lose 4-1, and it didn't matter if they had the one, didn't matter if they ended up getting two. They were outmatched from the very jump, Mia. It just felt like they came out with no energy, no excitement, no enthusiasm, no attack, which is every way and everything that you could describe the way that they got to the round of 16. It just seems like they arrived, but they didn't have their luggage with them in this game.
3: Hesitant on offense. Timid on offense, I'll say, Q. Hesitant on defense. A microcosm of the entire game occurred when that goal was scored by Belgium in the ninth minute, in which there were three United States defenders standing in the 18-yard box and had no idea. You, Spider-Man me in real life. By the way, we'd be remiss if we didn't mention that goal that put Belgium up 2-1.
2: Yes.
3: I counted at least six United States defenders in the 18-yard box and three Belgian players. A little 3-on-6 advantage to the Europeans. That's not exactly what you want to see moving forward to inspire confidence in an American fan base that wants so badly for the United States to dominate on the pitch in the same way that they do internationally in basketball, in baseball. The list goes on. And yet that's where we find ourselves. That's been the theme of tonight here on Game Night on ESPN Radio. Same old USA soccer. They are who

0: It basically was, and Balogun, I mean, he's, I don't even know how to describe him at this stage of the game, right? He's a fantastic player. It almost feels like he's getting the Jaylen Brown, and Pulisic is getting the Jason Tatum, because he could do no wrong, even though he's always injured, and, you know, he didn't do too much, where you look at Balogun, and he did the heavy lifting, and there was a reason why everyone was crying that he wasn't there, and I didn't think it was a red card worthy. I know these things happen. Bad calls happen. We cover sports. We see bad calls all the time. Sometimes you got to roll with them. So I thought, hey, that's cool. They got him back, right? It shouldn't have been a red card anyway. They're going to come out fired up. My man's going to put the ball in the back of the net a couple times. He's going to hit you with the LeBron equalizer and send silencer. Nothing. Crickets. And you got to give a lot of credit to Belgium, but you also have to look at Team USA and say, what in the world happened?
1: So I want to hang on the Celtics analogy for just a minute longer, because who was the MVP of the finals the year the Boston Celtics won the
0: Brown.
1: Championship?
0: Jaylen Brown.
1: Okay. Yeah. So then tell me this. Who is the face of the Boston Celtics?
0: Well, I'll tell you who it is now. It's Jason Tatum, and clearly it has been. Clearly, when they
1: made
0: that trade.
1: In the eyes of the front office, yes. In the right. eyes of the front office, it was yes. always Jason Tatum.
0: It was
1: Tatum.
0: Always Jason Tatum, exactly. It wasn't that way to me. I mean, I all year long, as Jaylen Brown was carrying these guys to the number two seed in the East, I was screaming from the mountaintops, why is he not being talked about more in the MVP conversation? Why is this dude just carried these dudes to number two in the conference, and he's not getting more love? And, well, it just felt like the inevitable was, all right, we're going to pass the torch on to Jason Tatum and say, hey, here you go. It's your team. You ain't got to worry about this guy stealing any of your shine. Now it's going to be on him to go get it done. I think Jaylen Brown's in a hell of a position in Philadelphia, and he's going to now have an opportunity to really kind of go out there and have a little edge to him, a little something in his neck, I like to say, coming up this year in Philadelphia.
1: Number three in usage this past season, and so you could argue the same thing for Balogun, and that's why you have compared him to Jaylen Brown, because ultimately, Q, whether it's soccer, football, if you may, whether it's American football, American basketball, the NHL, women's soccer, the list goes on. I know that the stars, the headliners, that's what's sexy, that's what sells ticket sales, sure. But at the same time, we were discussing our top five storylines heading into the 2026 NFL season, and we brought up the Los Angeles Rams. Part of why the Rams are right now the preseason favorite to hoist the Lombardi Trophy, Q, is why? Because they have some of the best players in the sport, but also who in crunch time and time again, have proven to be difference makers and to elevate their team. Christian Pulisic did not elevate his team tonight.
0: No.
1: And therein lies the problem. We've gone back and forth on the subject of, do you really need him to? You need someone to step up. And he was told, we were told, he was the man who would step up for the United States, and he did not. And there's something to be made, and I'm seeing a lot of it right now on the timeline, and it will certainly drag into tomorrow. The conversation of he skipped the Gold Cup, he went on GQ's magazine, and he said, this is just another tournament to me. And at some point in time, we need our version of the Norwegian Viking himself. We need a Erling Haaland who... with all the success he has had in the EPL with Manchester City, with all the success that he has had throughout his professional career, it matters to him to be banging that drum on the Viking row. Like, that matters to him. It didn't look like it mattered to Pulisic or any other guy on the pitch tonight for the United States. I need that alpha, and I don't know where we're going to find him.
0: Agreed 100%. And we know when push comes to shove and you get down to where every match is going to be a good match, you're not going to get any snooze fest anymore. I mean, you're into the round of 16. Everyone's really good, right? You're probably going to play a better team than you are, right? As the U.S. did with Belgium. Like, don't take anything away from Belgium. They're fantastic. And they showed that tonight. They took Balogun out of it. That, you know, Pulisic, you didn't even know that he was there. And it really just it made the U.S. team look like the moment was too big or the lights were too bright. I don't want to say that. I don't want to put that out there that was what it was, because they're professionals. They're a really good team. We're all rooting for them. We all wanted them to win. But it just seemed like that they were outclassed in this match. And I know our guy Renee, who's actually wearing a USA soccer jersey right now. He's got that bad boy on. He's been emotional all night. We had to keep reeling him back in to the show. I know he's got something to say about this.
2: I'm about ready to take it off. It's just that I'm at work.
0: Well, don't, I'm about to say, don't do that at work.

0: man. Look, we took classes on that kind of stuff, man. Stay fully clothed at the job.
1: Absolutely. The one thing I'll say, I mean, you guys have hit on everything, but I think that this also deserves to be talked about a little bit. Matt Freeze, what are you doing?
2: Yeah.
1: What are you?
2: We didn't bring that up yet.
1: What are you doing? Clear the ball. There's no reason for you to stand there with the ball at your feet, trying to make a move when the opposing player is right behind you.
0: Yeah.
3: Renee, he went to Harvard though. He's supposed to be the smartest guy on the pitch.
1: Well, he was not. He was not. First of all, defensively, I mean, Tim Rima, I believe it was on the second goal, he gets just absolutely bodied.
3: Yes.
1: On a header. Right? Matt Freeze has nothing, there's nothing he could do.
0: Right.
1: But my biggest gripe with all of this is Pulisic doesn't show up. Sergino Dest doesn't show up. The entire midfield just had a terrible game. Weston McKennie was awful tonight. Yeah. Flo Balogun, it's as if he wasn't even there. Alex Freeman, obviously. Malik Tillman. It just goes on and on and on. And Pochettino, there was nothing he could do. Belgium just completely outclassed USA tonight. Just from top to bottom. 15 seconds in, they were already pinched back into their own zone. And they never recovered.
0: I will say one thing. You brought up Tillman's name. Why is that dude so good at penalty kicks? And you know what I mean?
3: And like free kicks, yeah.
0: And free kicks, that dude is money. I mean, I know he only scored one. He scored one, and they lost 4-1, and that's kind of a consolation prize. But, man, that dude lines up to kick. I'm like, hold up now. Something bad.
3: There's a chance. You're
0: yeah, something good's going to happen. Like that. I mean, to see him do that once and then see him do it again, it's like, wait, hold on, man.
1: It was the only bright spot.
0: Facts.
1: It was the only bright spot tonight because everything else just went absolutely sideways.
3: So Renee brought up Mauricio Pochettino, who we haven't heard from yet. Let's quickly hear from the manager of the United States men's national team on this loss, because I'm curious how he was feeling on the sidelines watching a group that seemed deflated from the jump.
4: From the beginning, we didn't connect with the game. We never were on the game. Even when we scored and we scored the goal, 1-1, we conceded the next action. It was like, was really tough from the beginning to congratulate Belgium. They were better than us. I think it wasn't our day. That is, it's not to find excuses or not to find argument, because we didn't show what normally that team can show. And that is a reality.
0: That is reality. I love the honesty right there from Mauricio Pochettino, U.S. Men's National Team manager right there. And look, you can see his antics on the sideline. You can see him kicking the water cooler. You can see him showing his frustration, because every time something good happened, Tillman, ties it up at one. It's like, all right, back in this bad boy. And before I blinked, it's like, nope, 2-1. You know what I mean? It's just that was the part of it. All that, you know, just that tenacity and energy and everything, aggressiveness that Team USA showed getting to the round of 16, none of that was existent in this game against Belgium. And that's why they ended up losing 4-1.
3: And the tough part about this is earlier today on Freddie and Harry, they were joined by MLS play-by-play on Apple TV man Nate Bucati. Mm-hmm. And Nate described this as a 4-5 matchup in the NCAA tournament with the United States as the 5 seed. Well, I'm here to tell you that 4 seed was grossly underseeded, Q, because Belgium looked every part of a top 10 outfit according to the FIFA World Rankings, and the United States looked more like a mid-major that snuck into the tournament as a 16 seed just because they were able to win their conference tournament.
0: Or they played, it was a play-in. It was a play-in game, right? They had the play-in game, and they got the dub, and there you go. And not too often you see teams go on big-time runs. I know Texas did it this past year, but you don't see too many go on big runs. I like that breakdown right there. She's Mia O'Brien. I'm Q Myers. It's Game Night here on ESPN Radio and the ESPN app. Coming up next, we give flowers to one of the greatest of all time. That's next on Game Night on ESPN Radio and the all-new ESPN app.
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9: 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And Sensatella's having a career year out of the bullpen. 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Who stays? 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

0: Myers. 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to an end in the World Cup, not only for the country, but for the player, the all-time great, when you look at Cristiano Ronaldo, as Portugal loses to Spain 1-0, and he, after six appearances, he had mentioned it before they played that this was going to be his last World Cup, and then it comes to a conclusion, and Mia, you saw the emotions in his face, you know the greatness that he is, all the great things he's done in the world of soccer, and obviously World Cup action as well, and it's coming to a close, and the emotions were all over his face when the clock hit zero.
1: And he is the all-time leading goal scorer in international competition. Boom. And that's where, as we look at the legacy that Cristiano Ronaldo leaves, I mean, it obviously calls to mind Alex Ovechkin, who hasn't firmly said, correct me if I'm wrong, producer Renee, he hasn't firmly said, apparently there's a new report on ESPN.com right now, that he's not sure when he's done. His wife says maybe 2 years, but he also is 41 years old. Of course, one LeBron James, as much as we still await his decision, 41 years old. And so we are amidst, across all of the major sports, not just in the United States, but the world, we are amidst this interesting passing of the torch of the GOAT, if you may, of a certain era. And we have to include Cristiano Ronaldo in that conversation. I mean, obviously there's plenty of stats out there. He's the most followed athlete in the country on social, in the world, excuse me, on social media, mm-hmm. in terms of notoriety, in terms of if he's walking down the street, people recognize him. And I additionally think with Cristiano Ronaldo, what's just so fascinating, and this is where I think the legacy is going to be a little bit more complicated, because he does not have the World Cup title that others do. Right. And that's where we also have to take into consideration his country, Portugal, prior to his arrival at the senior national team in 2003, had only been to the World Cup three times in their history since 1930. 1966, they finished in third. 1986, never got out of the group stage. 2002, the year before he was elevated to the senior team, did not make it out of the group stage. And so the fact that he has been able to consistently, with one exception, across six World Cups, elevate this country and this team into the elimination and knockout rounds. Again, it's something that I don't want to say it's a low bar to clear, right. But ultimately, we just had a conversation, Q, about Christian Pulisic and this idea of if you are one of those ones, you are going to elevate your team. Cristiano Ronaldo consistently elevated his team to that same level that we saw LeBron James in his youth drag the Cleveland Cavaliers to the NBA Finals once upon a time. And you could argue he certainly did the same in 2016, albeit with a stronger supporting cast. And I think that that is where you look at Ronaldo, and while he may not have the team titles that some of the other greats do, he has to be in the consideration for the greatest of all time.
0: I'm just glad that the World Cup turned for him in a positive way, right? When this whole World Cup started, he was not playing well at all. I mean, I remember being on this show asking people way smarter than me, what's wrong with Ronaldo? What's wrong with Ronaldo? And it was like, he's old. He's old. And they're going to have to make a decision. Is he going to start or not? Is he going to play all 90 minutes? And then he had that breakout game. And I don't know what, I'm trying to see when it was, when he had two goals in the first half and it looked like he was going to have a hat trick. And that's when he looked at the camera and was like, I'm back. But he had that moment. And don't we love to see that from greats that we know are kind of at the end, where all of a sudden you see that moment? Like when you see LeBron go off for like 40 and you're like, man, that dude still got it. Or you see Steph just light up and you're like, man, that dude is still him. And even like in baseball, when you see a pitcher go out there and dominate, you're like, wow, after all these years, that guy still got it. Or a guy at the plate, you know, you just that's what the all-time greats do, right? They have moments even when they're not at their prime, even when they're not, you know, fantastic. Like we talk about Michael Jordan and the Wizards all the time. Wasn't great, right? I'm a Michael Jordan truther. Wasn't great. But there was moments that MJ laced it up, and it's like, uh-huh. That's my guy. That's my dog, right? I mean, those dudes, there's certain guys that's who they are. And Ronaldo at least had that moment in this World Cup. And I think that was fitting, you know, even though it obviously ended a way that they didn't want it to end this evening, losing 1-0. But to be able to have that, I'm this great, I still got it, type moment I thought was fantastic.
1: He is the first man to score in six different World Cups, getting to play in six different World Cups alone.
0: Right.
1: I mean, that longevity
0: needs
1: to be taken into consideration for this GOAT debate. Ronaldo also broke the all-time tournament scoring record earlier this month for Portugal. And again, all-time scoring leader. And I don't want to say that that in and of itself, like, immediately elevates you to GOAT status, because we also had a conversation earlier tonight, Q, about the idea of who is the best player in the face of the WNBA right now. And is it Asia Wilson based off production, or is it whoever moves the needle, whether that be Caitlin Clark or Angel Reese? So I don't want to say that one definition of GOAT defines the definition of GOAT in another sport.
0: Right.
1: But I do think that Ronaldo is as close as we're going to get to bridging the gap of on-field production and off-field notoriety.
0: Well, yeah. And look, on top of that, I mean, longevity has to play a role. You know, and not just longevity, like I'm hanging around and I'm a burden and, you know, I'm just here and, hey, can you get this guy up out of here? But being playing at a high level at, you know, and having that longevity at the same time, that's what matters to me. When someone could do it at a high level for as long as he has done. I mean, being 41 years old, like you said, six World Cups. Who does that? I mean, it's not like it's something that comes around every year.
1: By the way, you know, Portugal, number 7 in the FIFA World Rankings. And again, this is a country that prior to his arrival had made the World Cup 3 times since 1930.
0: Wow. Yeah. You think he had something to do with that? You think he played a major role? Again, that's just another resume builder, right? And not that he needs me to build his resume or give him his flowers to say how great he was. But, I mean, there's a whole generation of kids that grew up wanting to be Ronaldo. Right. You don't need the first and the last name. Right. There's certain guys. You know, yep. Messi. He's one of them. Mbappe. He's another one. Right. Ronaldo. You ain't got to say his whole name. You know who I'm talking about. Right. And you could do that in multiple sports. I don't need to say LeBron James. You know who I'm talking about. Michael Jordan's got initials. MJ. That's all I know. Or Mike. You know, or Jordan. Right. I mean, Steph. I mean, all the greats. You ain't got to tell them. You ain't got to say their first and last name. That's who Ronaldo was.
1: So, Q, as we close on this GOAT conversation surrounding Cristiano Ronaldo and his pending retirement. As I mentioned, this is a passing of the torch moment, and I think it's occurring in multiple sports simultaneously. But let's hang on the World Cup. Let's hang on you vacationing last week in Hawaii with a Mai Tai in hand.
0: Yes.
1: Who caught your eye? Is it Mbappe? Is he the next great with Lionel Messi also getting up there in years? Is he the next heir apparent to be the face of the sport internationally?
0: I'm not going to lie. He really did catch my attention. And again, this is from a guy who's not a soccer truther. So I can't give you the resume of all these guys, but obviously, Messi's fantastic. Everyone knows. I mean, he you could be a casual like me and know him. But to actually watch Mbappe go out there and do what he does, he just looks like he's under control, right? He just looks like he's so under control and that the game is easy to him. It's almost like, wait, why is this dude so good? You know what I mean? Like, why is he that good? To me, that's what I got from him. But I think there's a handful of dudes that are fantastic, and they're just going to keep getting bigger, faster, and stronger like they do in every single sport. But, yeah, for me, Mbappe is my guy. She's Mia O'Brien. I'm Q Myers. Coming up next, why did the Celtics decide to move on from one Jaylen Brown? It's game night on ESPN Radio on the all-new ESPN app.
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1: Brian, the United States' magical run at the World Cup is done. Belgium opened the scoring in the 8th minute tonight in Seattle. Absolute domination from the jump. And while Malik Tillman had an answer and an equalizer in that first half, Belgium would strike again less than 2 minutes later and would never look back. It's a 4-1 final. Belgium will face Spain in the quarters in Los Angeles later this week. The United States was vying for just its third ever quarterfinal appearance. To the majors in a battle for first place in the AL East, Cam Schlittler no-hit the Rays through 4 and struck out 8 as the New York Yankees get a big win in St. Pete, 5-1. To the NL, the Brewers win a tight one that could go a long way in the NL Central, 4-3 over the Cardinals. How about the New York Mets? They take down the Atlanta Braves in 10 innings, 7-6 at Truist Park. Some other scores that are currently in progress. Actually, just one game now in progress. The Los Angeles Dodgers lead the Colorado Rockies 6-3 in Southern California. This one has just gone final as the Diamondbacks blank the Padres 8-0. The WNBA, 3 games on the slate tonight. The Seattle Storm just prevailed on the road against the Los Angeles Sparks, 82-64, powered by Plaujay Johnson's 23-point performance. In Minnesota, no Olivia Miles. Bit of a problem for Cheryl Reeves' Lynx, who fall to the now 5-win Connecticut Sun, 90-89. And the Golden State Valkyries pick up their second straight dub, 62-49, over the Washington Mystics. 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Oh, boy. Need I say more? You're going to want to hear from him coming up next on Game Night with Q Myers and yours truly right here on ESPN Radio.
12: 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LeBron watch continues. 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
0: 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My tag team partner is Mia O'Brien. I'm Q Myers, as she said in her sports update. Brad Stevens, Celtics president of basketball operations. Yeah, that guy. He spoke to the media today, and of course, the conversation was all about trading Jaylen Brown. Why did they make the decision, and why was now the right time to make the move?
13: That is a hard thing to trade a guy that you, first of all, care so much about, but secondly, have so much respect and admiration for, to a team that just beat you in the playoffs, and that you're going to literally play six times before the playoffs next year with our two preseason games. But I do think that ultimately when you do a deal, you have to be thinking about you first and the optionality it creates for you. If I was being honest, if that exact deal came from a team out west and you were comparing the two, then you'd probably take the team out west. But that's not the way it was working. I don't know that you can perfectly predict the timing of these things. You know, obviously, this was not a secret. People had plenty of information, or at least had a reason to make offers, make a run, whatever the case may be. The one thing that I will say is we tried our very best to look and, again, assess not necessarily. We tried to really assess the value of what we thought a pick was worth, or at least best predict it. But it is an interesting time. The new CBA coincided, you know, what, 7 years after the Supermaxes were instituted. We may not be sitting here if there was a rule in the CBA that said the guys that you drafted that you signed to 35% Supermaxes count as 25% of the cap, because then that would allow you to build out towards the aprons with a lot less, or with a lot more flexibility.
1: All right, Q.
0: Ring the bell. Please, someone ring the bell. Ring the bell on Brad Stevens, Celtics president. Basketball operations.
1: Two takeaways. Number one's anecdotal. Optionality is a fancy word for we want to try to compete right now while also building for the future because, we don't have, you know, we have depth, but we don't have the depth, say, of the New York Knicks or the Oklahoma City Thunder. And so, yeah, secretly, we're rebuilding behind the scenes. But we don't want you to know that because we got PG now. So, like, you know, it's all good because he's also going to take up 35% of the cap, which brings me to this. I ran some numbers. You know me. I love to run some numbers here on Game Night on ESPN Radio. So to this prevailing thought from Brad Stevens of, you know, because of the CBA, we just don't feel it's wise to have two players who count for almost 70% of our cap. When we won the title in 2024, Jaylen and Jason accounted for 45%, almost half of what they would account for in 2026, 2027. So, okay, so 70 is this number, this fictitious number that Brad Stevens wants to throw out there, okay? So, I got six teams for you that have two superstars who account for 60% or more of their cap in 2026, 2027. Let's start with Golden State.
0: Boom.
1: Draymond Green may have opted out, but Steph Curry and Jimmy Butler currently comprise 75.4% of the cap space out there in the Bay Area. The Philadelphia 76ers now with Jaylen Brown in the fold, 70.2%. So they're okay with that 70% number, with Joel Embiid partnering with
0: Jimmy. And, oh, by the way, they're a lot better today than they were before the trade.
1: Oh, wait, it's because they also drafted well, and DJ Edgecombe is currently a steal, and Tyrese Maxey is just 26 years old. Okay, two more teams before I make my point here. Miami, we know they're all in. We already said it tonight. Yep. They're pushing all their chips to the middle of the table. 65.4% of the cap divided between Giannis Antetokounmpo and Bam Adebayo. Cleveland, 60.8% between Evan Mobley and Donovan Mitchell. So the four teams I just listed, Q, 60% or more of their cap space dedicated to two star players. Miami, Cleveland, Philadelphia, Golden State. Why else have those four teams come up tonight?
0: Because those are also teams that have been talked about with LeBron James.
1: Oh, that's right. And, like, LeBron James is, like, not going to take a vet minimum, right? Like, he's probably going to want to be paid a little bit.
0: Little something, something. I don't know what he's going to get, but he's going to get a little something, something. He's going to be added to the mix. Let's put it like that.
1: What I can definitively tell you, Q Myers, is that LeBron James is going to a contender.
0: Facts.
1: And what it says to me is that if you're a contender, you have to be comfortable with an ecosystem in which 70% of your cap is dedicated to two players because of the way the CBA is structured. So let me give you two more teams. The Denver Nuggets, 66.2% of the cap space goes to Nikola Jokic, the MVP, and Jamal Murray. And one more. The New York Knicks, your reigning NBA champion, 60.4%. Two players, Karl Anthony Towns, OG Anunoby, not even Jalen Brunson.
0: Not even Jalen Brunson.
1: And yet, And yet, somehow, some way, Leon Rose has found a way to pay those two players, those two quote-unquote star players, 60.4% of the cap space, and still pay Jalen Brunson the money that he is owed. Right. And so that's where I say, Brad Stevens, you got to get more creative, bro. That's a lame excuse. Yep. Look at these other teams that are in win now, competitive mode. And that's why, back to point number one, it says to me, Celtics are going to compete. But if it all falls apart, oh well.
0: What that tells me, and great number breakdown by you, by the way. But what that tells me is it was never about the money. It's never about the money. Because as I've always said, if you want to make it work, you can make it work. Right? Like Smokey's mama told him when he told her to go to the store. And go get her something, and only gave him $10, make it work, right? It can make it work if you want to make it work. They didn't want to make it work. At some point, they were going to pass the baton on and say, hey, Jason Tatum, you are the guy. This is your team. There is no more conversation about can these two coexist? Is this guy actually the MVP? Is this guy the guy? I could tell that they were saying that the minute that Jason Tatum came back from a torn Achilles. The way they rolled the red carpet out, they didn't bring him off the bench and scatter his minutes. They're like, nope, you're back full throttle. You're the guy. When the guy who's now in Philadelphia, Jaylen Brown, actually drug them all the way to the number two seed in the East. As soon as they got there, they got to the dance and they saw a prettier girl than what they thought that they came with. It was like, you know what? She's good looking, but she's fine. I want to dance with the fine one. Only to find out that the fine one wasn't that fine after all. Right? It might have been the lighting. The lighting was different. We've all been there, done that. Right? Every once in a while. It's called a strobe light, honey, for you uneducated folks out there. That's what ended up happening. They got woo-woo-wooed by the strobe light of Jason Tatum coming back instead of dancing with the one that brought him there in Jaylen Brown. And then they decided that they were going to leave no questions asked. Not only is this the one that we want to be the face of our franchise, and this is your squad, we're going to prove it to you right now by shipping them off for pennies on the dollar. You are not better with Paul George than you were with Jaylen Brown.
1: I forgot one more number, Q. The Celtics are still paying two players 68% of their cap for the next 3 years. It's just Facts. Now Jason Tatum and Paul George. Right. It's not 70. It's not 70%. 68%. Right.
0: That's why it was never about money. It's never about money. You can make it work. Money is probably the least of the issues. The issue, as Jaylen Brown said later on his podcast, and I'm sure that his podcast is part of the problem because people are saying he's the smartest guy in the room and he thinks he's the smartest guy in the room, and then you hear reports that he's not even top seven. Get out of here. This dude's an
1: number
0: absolute
1: three in
0: stud.
1: Usage last year. I would say he's, you know, exactly. Pretty useful if you
0: exactly.
1: Ask me.
0: Dude is an absolute stud, and I will double down, triple down, quadruple down if I have to on how good of a player he is. And now he's going to have an opportunity to show it in Philadelphia with some other studs around him, like Tyrese Maxey, like VJ Edgecombe. And, oh, by the way, Joel Embiid is still there, and he don't have to be the top three player now. He could actually be the fourth best player on the team, and that's probably a role that'll fit him better, especially with being able to give him some time to rest so he doesn't hurt himself like he normally does.
1: Do we say the L word?
0: No.
1: LeBron James.
0: Yeah, I mean, I can see it, but I hesitate to get to the finish line and the starting blocks, really, when it comes to the 76ers. With the talent, I can see it, but I think with LeBron, it's all roads lead back to Cleveland.
1: Right. Well, I mean, at this point, we also live in a day and age in which the idea of a magnificent three atop your starting lineup mm-hmm. really doesn't exist. It's more about having a two-headed monster yep. and then a great nucleus of support and role players behind them, unless you're the New York Knicks, in which case, you know, you're just getting the college reunion group back together and you're able to make the numbers work. In the words of Les Snead, you know, there's always a way to circumvent the cap, folks.
0: There is.
1: I was going to say something else about Les Snead, but no, yeah. I didn't say that.
0: Family show.
1: Yes, family show here on Game Night on ESPN Radio. Instead, I will just tell you the cap is not real, and they've been circumventing it in Los Angeles for years, and the same can be done in the National Basketball Association. You just have to choose to do so.
0: Well, especially if you're the Celtics, you're talented enough to compete for a championship every year. You're in that conversation. There are certain teams that you know are in that conversation each and every year. The Celtics are supposed to be one of those teams. Right, there's certain teams, like I think it's criminal if the Warriors don't put a real roster around Steph at the later end of his career. Right? I mean, what are you doing? At this stage of the, you're not waiting for the future.
1: Let him go. If you're not going to do it, you're his guy.
0: He's your guy. Like your only responsibility is try to win a championship each and every year. Why do you think Giannis wanted out of Milwaukee? Because every year he wants to have an opportunity to win a championship. I don't know if that's going to happen in Miami the way it's constructed right now. Maybe LeBron James ends up there in South Beach. Well, I don't know. We'll find out. But I mean, there's certain players that has to be the end all be all goal. And in Boston, you had Tatum, you had Brown, right? You can build around that to compete for a championship every year. I don't think that you're in that conversation when you look at Jason Tatum and now Paul George. I just don't see it. I don't see it.
1: But the depth, though, the depth that they're building. Shout out to Luka Garza. Go Hawks.
0: They saved a little bit of money, though.
1: 2%.
0: Yeah, that 2% will go a long way. That's a little bit of extra tip money.
1: Baylor Shireman, come on down. We're going to give you a little extra money next year.
0: There you go. That's what we're talking about right there. But, hey, Brad Stevens spoke. You know, he gave you the best, you know, Emmett Golden always says reason or excuse. He gave you the best excuse that there was to move on from one Jaylen Brown. She's Mia O'Brien. I'm Q Myers. It's game night here on ESPN Radio. Coming up, was this a successful run for the USA at the World Cup? That's next on Game Night on ESPN Radio, the ESPN app, SiriusXM Channel 80, and tune in.
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0: happened. Team USA in the round of 16, and unfortunately, falling short against Belgium as they lose 4-1. Their magical ride is over, and we'll close out the show talking about the magical ride being over for Team USA here on Game Night on ESPN Radio, the all-new ESPN app, SiriusXM Channel 80, and tune in. Presented by Progressive Insurance, she's Mia O'Brien, I'm Q Myers. And Mia, even when I say that out loud, I get a little disappointed, right? I mean, our guy Renee, he's got the USA jersey on. He started out the whole day. Our opening text will take people behind the scenes a little bit, let them see how the sausage is made. He sends us a text. Hey, guys, we're on tonight. USA, Belgium, the most important match in U.S. men's national team history is going to be played. It'll be wrapping up right when we come on the air. Should be a lot of excitement. And I'm not going to lie to you. I was pumped all day long because of that opening text that we got from our guy, Renee. And then we actually saw the match. And we didn't see the energy. And we didn't see the juice. And then I felt like I was more pumped up than the team was pumped up to go out there and play. So big disappointment. It was a great run. I'm not mad that they only made it to the round of 16. I say only. That's a great feat. I'm disappointed in the way that they dipped out of the World Cup and the fact that they didn't look like they were ready for the moment, even after getting their guy Balogun back.
1: As we reflect upon this quote-unquote magical run, I would like to credit my fellow Ithaca College bomber, Jack Kempner, for this tweet and this wonderful illustration. I would love to hear from producer Renee in Bristol to see if he echoes this sentiment, whether or not we can classify it as a magical run. A very rigged group. I wouldn't go that far, Jack. I wouldn't say it was a rigged group, but to be fair, again, the United States had to face the 34th, 28th, and 27th ranked teams in the FIFA World Cup rankings. Then beating Bosnia, because the knockout round expanded to 32 teams. Bosnia, the 61st ranked team in those FIFA World Cup rankings. Then, of course, the Balogun of it all and the idea of the red card that probably shouldn't have been issued in the first place, but having to be rescinded, the Belgian appeal being overturned, and the drama of all that ensued, and then finally showing up to your round of 16 matchup, or rather not showing up at all. And so that's where I say to you, producer Renee, the biggest U.S. soccer men's national team fan on this program tonight, because I'm on to 2027 Brazil with the U.S. women's national soccer team, for what it's worth. That's the team that I have this, you know, I don't want to say obsession, that's kind of weird, but I've been had this infatuation with since I was a young girl. And so tell me this, Renee, is that a good classification, a good way of describing what the United States went through? Was it really a magical run?
2: I think magical strong. I think it was a good run. You won three games at the World Cup, something you haven't been able to do. You won a knockout round game on your home soil, obviously expanded.
0: Right.
2: But I go back to what Q said. I'm not mad that it's over. I'm just disappointed. I'm more disappointed at the way that it ended.
0: Don't you hate when your parents would say that to you?
2: Yeah.
0: I'm not mad at you. I'm just disappointed. You're like, because no. Be mad at me.
1: Right. Well, okay. Because here's the thing, Q and Renee. If they lost 1-0 tonight, how are you feeling?
0: It depends on how they play.
2: Yeah, if you're telling me that they went down 1-0 early in the game, but then they took control right after that, kind of like what, you know, England and Mexico went through last night, right? Where, you know, it's 3-2. England parks the bus and Mexico's just going back and forth and trying to get a goal. If you tell me you went down 1-0 and you did that, fine. All right, you know what? You threw everything you had at it and you lost, but you went out with your head held high.
0: Yeah.
2: Today, absolutely not. You got pants in front of your home crowd. And that's disappointing.
1: And that's not magical.
0: No, we'll see. But the reason I called it magical, again, as a guy who's not a soccer aficionado, I'm not trying to play that guy. I even started this whole World Cup run saying soccer for dummies while I'm trying to learn this, right? I don't mind being that guy, fully transparent around here. I was told Team USA is not that good. I was told the best guy on the team, this is what I was told, maybe my sources were wrong, Pulisic is the best guy on the squad, right? You're going to go as he goes. Well, if that was the case, you wouldn't have made it to the round of 16. I call it magical because Balogun all of a sudden became like a hero, right? I call it magical because I feel like a lot of the USA came together as fans and as a country to back our guys in the USA. I call it magical because how many times did they score an own goal, right? How many times did that happen? I mean, it just seemed like the ball was bouncing in the right way. We're starting to learn different people's names that are stepping up. We have Freeman, you know, and, hey, that's so-and-so's son. And you know what I mean? And it's happening, you know, on American soil, and I think more eyeballs are on it. So that's why I called it a magical ride. It just comes to an end in an unmagical way.
2: The one thing I'll say that I guess I'll put a positive spin to it is we're going to go into 2030 with a bunch of the same guys because they're so young. So you're going to keep a core group of this team. Mm-hmm. And that's good, right? Because, I mean, a lot of them, let's just say it, they showed up in games one and two. They didn't play in game three because they didn't need to. But they showed up in game four, which was the game against Bosnia. They didn't show up in game five. But you know what? They showed up at least. It wasn't a complete dud of a tournament for this team. They, like I said, they won three games. They scored 11 goals, which is the most they've ever scored at a World Cup. So there's positives to it. It just stings right now. It stings really bad.
0: It does. And not only that, but, you know, we go into the 4th of July weekend knowing that the USA is playing in the round of 16. To me, that was magical. As I'm on vacation, I'm checking in with, hey, how's Team USA doing? I'm, you know, hitting my homeboy. I'm like, hey, man, can't wait till Monday to see what happens. Like, that was magical. It was 4th of July weekend, and then the USA was going to play. Like, so that, again, I don't want to be, you know, the dark cloud in the room. I'm looking at some of the positives. This was a fun run. It just, the way it ended was disappointing. It's like the first three quarters of the game was great, and then the fourth quarter happened, right? And the Spurs gave up a 29-point lead, or the Cavs gave up a 22-point lead, right? That's what happened. The other squad, Belgium, they were the Knicks.
2: This was game three against the Spurs.
0: Right, exactly. That's how I look at it.
1: The difference was the Knicks were already up 2-0, and they had breathing room.
0: Right.
2: And they won the championship.
1: Because then they showed up right. The rest of the series.
0: Right. You knew once they came back from those deficits, they weren't losing.
1: But that's also a veteran squad. That's a team that went to the Eastern Conference Finals last year and had to go through not the loss but the lesson of dropping that series in order to propel themselves. And I know that's cliche as heck, boys, but they needed to go through that. I firmly believe it. And I'm sure Jalen Brunson, Carl Anthony Towns, Josh Hart, they would all tell you the same. They had to go through that experience in order to bounce back and win the NBA championship this year. The hope is that the United States can do the same thing. They'll just have to wait 4 years.
0: That's the problem. It's going to take 4 years, but I know who Balogun is now, right? I didn't know who that was going into it. I know who Tillman is. I know that if you have a free kick, go ahead and let that dude kick it, right? Because there's a good chance that he's going to get it in the back of the net. Like, these are things I know. I know that Freeman's a pretty good, you know, player. Like, he's tenacious. He's got that tenacity. He gets after it. There's other players on the squad that I think that, you know, you're starting to understand who they are. Are they the best? No. But I feel like we got to know a handful of players, and they took us on a heck of a ride. If it's not magical, it don't have to be magical, but it was fun at least.
1: Fun while it lasted.
0: Yeah. Yeah, the last wasn't very long when it came to the round of 16 versus Belgium. She's Mia O'Brien. I'm Q Myers. Coming up next, SportsCenter All Night with Jay Reynolds on ESPN Radio and the all-new ESPN app.
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10: Coming up on SportsCenter All Night. The U.S. men's national team takes on Belgium in a round of 16.
11: The U.S. has been really, really dynamic, especially out in the wide areas. And I think having somebody like Belgium in the game that stretches the back line makes those wide players that much more dangerous.
10: The Yankees look to get back in the win column against the Rays.
12: Fly ball, left field and deep. Simpson back on the track, at the wall. See ya! A huge three-run home run by Caballero. And the Yankees lead 3-0.
10: The Celtics general manager speaks on a decision to trade Jaylen Brown.
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14: 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Sosa turned around. He's out of room. It's gone. Another home run for the Royals. Blake Thomas goes deep.
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15: FIFA didn't waffle. U.S.? Maybe. SportsCenter All Night, ESPN Radio, ESPN app, Sirius XM, Channel 80. In Seattle, it's about the 12s. Started, of course, as the 12th man, but Monday, the spotlight was on the 11 who were on the field representing the U.S. in the round of 16. As it turned out, another key number would be 9. Belgium knocking out Team USA, and they do it on the heels with a goal in the 9th minute. U.S. was having its back to the wall early. The Americans were playing uphill from there. Malik Tillman tied the score in the 31st minute, but the U.S. gave up another one 2 minutes later. Belgium back out in front, had a 2-1 lead at the half. Then the U.S. gave up a bad goal in the 57th minute. It was the soccer equivalent of a pick six or a turnover and a layup. Made it 3-1. In the end, Belgium closes out a 4-1 domination of the U.S. ESPN analyst and former U.S. men's national coach, Jürgen Klinsmann.
16: There was a sequence of mistakes all over the place. I mean, in the first half, the first 30 minutes, I've rarely seen so many passing mistakes in all areas on the field. And there was a nervousness that you can feel even in front of television. And now, you know, that leads then into more mistakes. And then it doesn't matter if it's the goalkeeper or if it's other people, then you go down and you lose with a result that result for one that hurts. I mean, it hurts. You know, when you go out in a World Cup with that result, that sticks with you. Mm-hmm. It's not going away anymore, unfortunately, for none of the players and not for the coaching staff.
15: It was the fourth time in the past 5 World Cups the Americans have exited in the round of 16. The only exception was in 2018 when they didn't even qualify. Belgium also sent the U.S. home from the 2014 World Cup. That match went to extra time. This one, a 4-1 blowout. ESPN analyst Hercules Gomez.
4: Once they struck first, which was a staple of the U.S. men's national team, to strike in those first 10 minutes, it really knocked the wind out of the U.S. men's national team. And you saw just terrible individual performances from big players at the worst possible moment. Serginho Dest was the worst player on the field, and Mauricio Pochettino took him out at halftime. A player who was constantly losing the ball, who may have been at fault for one, if not two goals. The ball he lets bounce, the first goal. The second goal that Trostard torches him. And then Tim Ream, one of the more reliable ball-playing backs, is not a defending center back. And I know that sounds silly to say, but he's there because he does certain things with the ball at his foot. Gets dunked on by De Ketelaere. Gets posterized. And you're in the hole. You're behind the eight ball before the game even has a chance to get going. And then other players don't show up. Christian Pulisic comes off injured. You give up silly goals. The first time that Matt Friis gets tested in this World Cup is minute one. The second time is him playing out of the back, gets his pocket picked, and Tim Ream can't bail him out, and it's the third goal. It was one error after another that snowballed and sent the U.S. men's national team to a psyche that they could never overcome.
17: Herc, overhyped?
4: I guess it depends on who you ask, who you listen to, and that's a problem in this country. Mm.

0: kind of 9-3 on home soil. I went out and I said this team could play against Belgium physically, that they would give them fits. Where we mistook our evaluation of this team was psychologically and mentally, what they would do if they faced adversity. They weren't ready for the moment. They weren't ready for it in 2022, and we said they were still green. They weren't ready for it here. And it's not debutantes like Alex Freeman who weren't ready. It's the likes of a Christian Pulisic, a Sergiño Dest. It's your most important players, a 39-year-old Tim Ream, if you will, your team captain. In the biggest of moments, you can't allow those players to have bad performances mentally, because on the field, some things may not go your way. But from the opening minute that Matt Friis was tested, they were in a shell. And psychologically, they were already beaten. The U.S. men's national team beat themselves today. Belgium is a very good team and tactically took it to Mauricio Pochettino and his players. But this team, this Belgium team that we saw in this tournament, is not 4 goals better than the U.S. men's national team. The U.S. men's national team gave them those 4 goals today.
1: And as a result, it's Belgium advancing to its fourth World Cup quarterfinals, first since 2018 when they were eliminated by France in the semifinals. U.S. now eliminated in the round of 16 once again. First loss in competitive matches, though, played in Seattle, but it was a spot where the air went out early in the second half. ESPN analyst Casey Keller.
2: Well, the atmosphere was great, but you could tell that it just got muted because of how well Belgium played from the very start. You felt that after the deflected free kick and the goal, you felt, okay, here's the moment. The crowd was just getting ready to take off, and then how quickly Belgium responded with that go-ahead goal just once again just muted the crowd, and you just kind of hoped that the start of the second half, there was going to be enough to really get going. And then, unfortunately, that terrible mistake that led to the third goal just completely took the air out of the whole stadium.
3: The goalkeeping situation obviously has been such a discussion on our shows leading up to this, especially with you. We talked about how Matt Friis hadn't been tested at this level yet. And now I suppose we can say he has failed that test.
2: Well, I mean, I was optimistic when he came up with the nice save after, you know, in the first minute. And I thought, okay, that could really kind of settle his nerves. And then obviously just, nothing to blame about the first two goals. But then to come up with that mistake at that key time. Yes, Belgium was great. They were good. Give them a ton of credit. But at still the one goal deficit, you felt anything can happen. Another deflected free kick, a mistake, something to get back into this match. And then to give Belgium that two goal cushion at that stage, it was just comfortable from then on. The U.S. pushed hard. They did what they could to try to get back into the match. But Belgium just showed their class. And then, obviously, with Lukaku and Doku coming in at the time they did, and then Lukaku getting that cherry on top, it just finished off a classy performance from Belgium throughout.
1: 4-1 final as the U.S. goes home. The Americans just unraveled. Christian Pulisic, pretty much ineffective before leaving in the second half. He turned the ball over 11 times in the first half, more than anybody on the field. ESPN analyst Breck Shea and Jeff Cameron.
4: You could see it. They were like apprehensive from the first game we played in the World Cup against Paraguay. We set the tone. We were aggressive. We had this energy. We didn't have that tonight. And I think all over the pitch, we were second best. And you could sense that. We were second guessing. Do we step? Do we drop? We're giving them too much respect. Hey, they're a top 10 FIFA ranked team, right? But you got to give them respect, but you don't give them too much respect. They're also playing in front of our fans. And for us, you know, I think we were apprehensive. We were nervous. Those are all big things, you know. There's a huge knockout game. This is a rematch from 2014, which I had the privilege to play in. Listen, I understand those nerves, but just we had too much quality to go out the way we did tonight. I'm gutted, really.
5: From the jump, I mean, they were all over us. We were second to every ball, the second behind every pass, every tackle. They were all over us, and it knocked the wind out of us, and I think we never got our second wind. It was frustrating to watch. I know they would be disappointed.

0: It really is difficult to swallow. At the end of the day, it's hard to go out like this, especially when they played so well leading into this with so much confidence, so much swagger, like you said, to show up today. It really hurts.
1: And it's another exit for the U.S. in the round of 16. 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So Belgium moves on. Up next is Spain, a 1-0 win over Portugal on Monday. Mikel Merino scores the only goal of the game, the first minute of stoppage time in the second half. He entered as a sub in the 85th minute, scores with his fifth touch of the game. Spain moves on to the World Cup quarterfinals for the sixth time and the first time since 2010 when they won the title. Portugal eliminated in all three of its knockout stage ties against Spain. Cristiano Ronaldo had 19 touches in the loss, second fewest in a World Cup match in which he started. This one he started and finished, still in the game at the end. Gonzalo Ramos did not play in the loss. Roberto Martinez making five subs for his team, none taking Ronaldo off the field. ESPN FC analyst Shaka Hislop and Craig Hurley.
2: If you're Gonzalo Ramos, who's just made a move from PSG to Milan, he's just scored the winner in the round of 32 against Croatia, such an important goal, and you don't even come on the field in a game that's tight because he thinks he's saving you for extra time where he gets that added substitute. Mm-hmm. But you don't get the extra time because when Moreno scores, then the game is dead and buried pretty much, and he doesn't have that substitutions. And in the biggest of moments, and we talked about this for months about the manager of Portugal. Yeah, he took him off in that Croatia game. But this was the biggest of moments against one of the favourites for the tournament, and he's left a player on who did basically little in the game. There was no threat. There was no threat of the pace from Cristiano Ronaldo getting in behind. But we knew that. We knew that, so it needed something different. And they'll nail him to a mast back in Portugal about this. They got to. Because it's not about Ronaldo. It's not about him playing the last World Cup. It's not about all that. It's about Portugal and the national team and this multi-talented squad of players they've got. Mm. And he made a decision, Roberto Martinez, for the individual, not for the betterment of the team. And they've paid the penalty.
3: At the same time, though, Ronaldo was not the only underperformer in this Portugal team. We came into this World Cup saying that Portugal arguably had the best midfield of any team in the tournament. Yet you'd not seen anything from that incredibly talented midfield. While I agree, Ronaldo could have been sacrificing, in want of a better word, a whole lot sooner, a whole lot more often during the course of this tournament. You being unable to get a tune out of that midfield three, again, that is as damning a criticism on Roberto Martinez as his unwillingness to make big changes. And I'm looking at Ronaldo here.
1: And as a result, it's Spain that moves on. They get Belgium on Friday in Los Angeles. SportsCenter all night, ESPN Radio to baseball. Rough stretch for the New York Yankees of late. 9 losses in their last 10 games, falling 4 games behind in the AL East. Yankees facing the division-leading Rays Monday. They get a big outing from starter Cam Schlittler. 8 innings, 4 hit ball, 8 strikeouts. 8th road start with either 0 or 1 run allowed. And the offense gave him some support.
4: Fly ball, left field and deep. Simpson back on the track, at the wall. See ya! A huge 3-run home run by Caballero. And the Yankees lead 3-0. Another high drive to left field. Simpson back on the track, at the wall. He's done it again. Another home run for Caminero. Check that. Not Caminero. Caballero. And it is 4-1. His 10th home run of the season and his second today.
1: 2 homers, 4 RBI, 4 of the 5 Yankees runs. It's a 5-1 win over the Rays. Michael K on the YES Network. Yankees, first time in franchise history, they finished with 3 hits, all of which were home runs. Rays with their 3rd straight loss after winning 9 straight. Yankees back within 3 games. As for the Mets and Braves, this one got interesting late.
5: Lacy is set. Pitch. Swinging a high fly ball. Deep right field. Toward the pole. Fair or foul. This one is fair. This one is gone. Juan Soto puts the Mets in front with a towering home run to the top of the chop house in right. And it's 5-3 Mets in the ninth. This one goes 430 feet into the Atlanta night.
1: Juan Soto giving the Mets the lead in the top of the ninth. Matt Olson, though, ties it in the bottom of the ninth inning. So to the 10th they went.
5: The 0-2. Swung on, hit down the left field line. Long run for Mateo. Not going to get there. And a one hops off the wall. Bichette scores. Young flying around third. Hill comes to the plate. He scores as the throw's cut off. Two-run go-ahead double for Luis Torrens. And the Mets take a 7-5 lead in the 10th inning.
1: Go-ahead two-run double with two outs in the top of the 10th. And it's a 7-6 win for the Braves, for the Mets over the Braves. Their eighth extra inning win this season. Braves, meanwhile, with their second straight loss, they're a baseball worst 7-16 since June 9th. Answering for the trade. That's next. SportsCenter All Night continues. 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
1: 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There was certainly quite a bit of anticipation for Monday's matchup with Belgium. The U.S. ultimately losing. The U.S. did get Balogun back on the field after FIFA suspended the red card. Much of America was anticipating yet another American win. That's not what happened in Seattle. Were Americans just wearing blinders? ESPN FC analyst Jermaine Jones.
19: If you watch it, I think the game was an open game and the U.S. was in the game. They had good possession, but that doesn't mean a lot, especially in games when you play against teams like Belgium, because you know they have the individual quality. And I think what I don't like was that in general, in the complete country, we were talking, or everybody was talking, Belgium down. We talked about three guys. They're too old, they're not playing, and this and that. And that is the issue. And this team from Belgium showed up and proved you again. That's the seventh, now was the eighth game you played against Belgium. And you don't win seven. The last one was 1930 you won against them. And you come out and you play with kind of an, I would say, an arrogant way from the public and everything. I would not put it even on the players, but from the outside. And now you're losing this game. And you see how you're losing it. Lukaku at the end, he scores and he puts it up. You guys talking too much. So that's the signal for that. You know, and I'm always said that, and I said it before, that's a good generation of players. But why is so much hype behind it? They're not achieved anything. We, most of the time, this country went out round of 16. So now we're round of 16. So we have to talk about it. And like Jürgen said, you will look back and you will be like, okay, we can work on it. We can get better for the next one. But we said that already in Qatar. So, you know, then we went out again. So, and now we go in this one. Now you have to look and you have to sit down and have real conversation. Because in this game today, was for me, Tielemans was the main guy where you can see that there's a difference. That he stepped it up. He was trying. Yeah. He was battling. But at the end, like you said, there was a couple guys where I said, and I was one of the guys who said before the tournament, I don't see Ream as a defender for this team in this situation, in this time where we right now are. In, you know, he played, and today you will get proven.
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20: Jaylen Brown taking his talents to Philly.
21: I'm told Jaylen Brown never requested a trade, and yet over the last couple weeks, they shopped him relentlessly.
22: Paul George hasn't been consistently good since I was skinny.
1: Celtics making the deal. Brad Stevens was the one who traded Jaylen Brown to Philly. Said he did it to keep the team competitive. And because the path moving forward became, quote, more challenging. The Celtics president of basketball operations.
23: As Jaylen and I sat down in early June and we talked about, you know, potential future, you know, in Boston or elsewhere, I told him that if we were to ever trade Jaylen, that would be a really sad day for me personally. And certainly the emotions that all of us have felt, and the consternation we've all felt, have been tied a lot less to the moments of highlights in a game, but a lot more of meaningfulness to fans, meaningfulness to the people in our building, and just a meaningfulness of relationships. I've lost sleep over the fan part of this. Yeah. I get it. Like, there's a bunch of seven jerseys around. I'm pretty sure I bought a couple. So I get it. And, you know, yeah, somebody asked me earlier today, do you miss coaching? I said, I did this week. Yeah. You know, like that's, this is not for the faint of heart.
1: And the deal certainly has been a head-scratcher for a number of those who look at the NBA, ESPN's Tim McMahon.
0: I mean, really, the reactions range from completely befuddled to somewhat sympathetic. And I'm talking to his peers, the peers that voted Brad Stevens the executive of the year in two of the last three seasons. So obviously, there's a lot of respect, but it's hard to explain how a guy who was sixth in MVP voting, coming off a career year in the middle of his prime, got such relatively low value as a return. And in this, especially, you know, I had one executive say, I can't believe that they made the trade for that return to Philly, a bitter rival. And, you know, I had another GM tell me the difference, and this is, analytics are a toxic topic, let's just be honest, but analytically, the stats guys in the room will say they're, the difference between the perception, the reputation, the accolades of Jaylen Brown, and where teams consider his value in terms of dollars is as wide as any player in the league. And so the fact that he's on a supermax contract but is not perceived by front offices, by decision makers around the league as a superstar, that had a lot to do with the return. Now, as far as confusion goes, if you know you got to trade him, if you feel that way, why not go all in on Giannis? Why not throw Bayley Shireman, Hugo Gonzalez in on that deal and, you know, basically force the Bucks' hand, try to win that bidding war against the Heat? And why make that trade on July 1st? You know, I did have one executive say, look, when you see all these potential partners popping off the table, it's maybe better to make a bad deal than none at all if you feel like you're forced to make a trade.
1: 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No shots, no chance. That's next. SportsCenter All Night continues. It's ESPN Radio.
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1: Yankees open their series with the division-leading Rays with a win, pulling back within three. Ramos with 5 RBI in the Giants' rout of Toronto. Spain scores late to beat Portugal. Belgium scores early and beats the U.S.
2: Fowler and Balogun will be available to play against Belgium in Seattle.
3: A guy who should not have been denied is going to get an opportunity to play in the round of 16.
4: You're an American fan. You should feel glorious.
5: Alex Freeman might have said it best. We don't know how this happened. We're just happy that it happened.
1: Fans were ecstatic leading up to Monday's round of 16 matchup. More on that in a moment. Belgium was ticked, maybe taking it out on Team USA. Belgium scoring in the 9th minute, had a 2-1 lead at halftime. Early in the second half, U.S. with a big mistake. It allowed a goal for Belgium, putting them up 3-1. They go on to the 4-1 win. ESPN FC analyst Hercules Gomez on that third goal.
6: I know exactly what he's trying to do. He comes off his line. He's going to play the ball upfield with his left foot. The lane he thought was open closes, and he second-guesses himself and gets his pocket picked. Tim Ream can't bail him out. He attacks the ball with the outside of his left boot. It goes in on a very weak shot. Both plays could have been preventable. They were not. Now you're down 3-1. It was vital to take advantage of those momentum swings. You just equalized the game off a free kick, deflected, went in against a quality goalkeeper like Thibaut Courtois. Take advantage. Settle yourself down. You're back in this game. And then 2 minutes later, Trossard down the left-hand side to Ketelaere off a header. Again, easily preventable. Put out the fire before the cross is out. Do not get bodied by a false nine, a player who's not even a nine. And it doesn't happen. There are moments that emotionally do you in this match. I do not know how preventable it was or how much more Mauricio Pochettino could have gotten him prepared. But in the worst possible moment, he had his moment. Yeah. And that's going to do you in.
1: U.S. was actually favored going into the matchup with Belgium, but lose 4-1. Something doesn't line up, square up quite rightly. ESPN analyst and former U.S. men's national team coach Jürgen Klinsmann.
7: If you have a result like this and a disappointment like this, then there obviously there are a lot of things that went wrong. But first and foremost, you got to give Belgium a huge compliment, how they played this game, how professional, how focused, and how determined they were from the start on. From the first second on, they dictated the tempo, they set the tone, they were ahead of the curve, they won their one-against-one battles without making too much fuss of it. It was really interesting to see how professional they executed all their maneuvers and their game plan. They had a plan, and obviously it helps them to go 1-0 up, even then came the equalizer. But it seemed like even the equalizer didn't really bother them much. You know, they kept their way of playing. They were in control. They were really in control all 90 minutes. And they deserved this win. They deserved to go through. And for the U.S. team, this is a game that when you analyze it now in the aftermath, that's a lot you can take away from. You learn from, but obviously in this moment, at that time, in a big tournament like this, it's also a huge disappointment.
8: Jürgen, do you feel there was a bit of overhyping for the team based on the results that we have seen, when really and truly they weren't tested at the level that we wanted to see them tested?
7: Well, I think their overhyping, or you know, their high expectations, came automatically through their fantastic performance in the first game against Paraguay. These 60 minutes against Paraguay gave us all the feeling that we are ready for more. We are ready for competing with the best in the world, and there's a team that will maybe be able to grow game by game. But unfortunately, it didn't happen. Then afterwards, they can play definitely on a very high level, which they showed. But the key in a tournament like this is consistency. And if you want to go really far, then this type of consistency should actually grow and getting better and better game by game, you know, like the big teams usually. usually do in a tournament like that. Not all, obviously, did that. You know, other teams went home earlier, like Germany, Holland, even Brazil now went home, and there are big disappointments in this tournament. I think, you know, the team kind of set the bar so high with their first game against Paraguay that afterwards they were not able anymore to keep that level. And now they go out this way, which was basically, it was a lesson by Belgium, unfortunately, and it brings you back to the ground. So you can, yeah, you can talk about a certain overhype, but that overhype came automatically after the performance against Paraguay.
1: Shortly after Belgium took a 3-1 lead in the second half Monday, Christian Pulisic was forced out with an injury, replaced by Sebastian Berhalter in the 59th minute. He had attempted a shot, Pulisic had, but the challenge from Belgium left him in obvious pain. Pulisic wound up with zero shots, zero chances created. ESPN analyst Hercules Gomez and Jermaine Jones.
9: Belgium played it really good. Belgium always tried to keep the ball. They were not panicking, even under pressure. They were always finding ways to play themselves out of the pressure points when the U.S. always tried to get them in. That what made them strong and good in the games before, right? Because we were seeing it when they played against Paraguay, when they played Australia. They were high up when the opponent lost the ball. They were straight there to win the ball back.
10: Yeah, so Castagne was on them.
9: Yeah, and this time you were able to see that Belgium had not a problem with that. The Belgium always find ways to get out in their play that calm and then, like we said, they find a way then to punish them with the goals. And then you're running behind. And then you're starting, like, and that's something too. In that tournament, you were never in that position that you had to run behind. Right? So that's a complete learning phase again, where you have to learn, you have to figure out, oh, now we're down and we have to figure out how we get to this whole thing. And yeah, go back to Christian. I think it's tough too, and I said it always before. It cannot always rely on him because he's human. He can have a bad day. Yes, he was maybe today not in the game that much and had not the best game, but it cannot always be Christian has to be on the best time. So I would not put it just on him.
10: Luke Bacchio and Castagne down that left-hand side really pinned Anthony Robinson, Christian Pulisic, it forced them to retract. The U.S. men's national team didn't breathe until the second half when Mauricio Pochettino brought in Giovanni Reyna and shortened those distances in the center of the midfield. The first half, the distances that Tyler Adams had to try to cover, you could already see he was gassed heading into that second half. There was just too much space in that midfield. Malik Tillman couldn't operate as he usually does. Weston McKennie was never able to be found because those spaces weren't there. They would make the runs. But in making those runs, if you lost the ball with how good Belgium was, they were coming right back down your throat. It really put the U.S. men's national team in a defensive posture all game.
1: And the U.S. is out with 4-1 loss. 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Phil Balogun did play, of course, wound up with three shots, one of them on target. 19 touches for Balogun in his 90 minutes. But it's the fact he played, of course, that drew the spotlight to Team USA, FIFA suspending the red card so he could play. FIFA admitting President Trump did make a call, but insisted their disciplinary panel is independent of any of that. But it's the look, the perception, says the guys at PTI.
11: Wilbon, what does this decision mean?
12: I don't know. I would say it's just shady. It's just shady. It's seedy. It's shameful behavior. It's thuggish behavior all the way around. Look, we know that bullying behavior is no stranger to this person and incident. We know that FIFA, as an organization, has been involved in all kinds of scandalous stuff. It's like the IOC.
13: That's right.
12: So again, 360 degrees around it is just shameful. So basically what it says is nothing that happens on the field of play is sort of out of bounds to be just sort of addressed, and whoever can get away with being the most thuggish individual in the moment. And that's what it says to me.
13: To you.
12: The whole thing is diminished to me, no matter what country it is, and no matter who's president. Because he has said, we've talked to many presidents all the time, that behavior is bullying and probably thuggish too. So it's just unwanted.
11: I'm going 180 away from this. Because to me, I've thought about this a lot. To me, the most important thing in all of this is to get the call right. This is the tradition of sports in America most recently. You review the call, you get the call right, and maybe you have to change the punishment. So what is most important to me Did this action warrant, did it get up to the level that it warranted a red card? From the people that I watch on television who are soccer people,
12: no.
11: At most people seem to think it did.
12: Overwhelming.
11: Right. This is not, for example, like the case of Alyssa Thomas taking her fist and grinding it into Caitlin Clark's neck, for which she should have got 5 games and she only got 1. So that's an important thing to me, that it may not go up to the level of red card. Then there's the other part of how this stuff is reviewed. Are the procedures to review it completely followed? And a lot of people say they aren't being followed. The head of FIFA understands this is a television show.
12: These two are separate things. I don't want outside intervention determining who can play.
11: I think
12: we wouldn't stand right. for that in anything else. But outside intervention.
11: I think everybody's got a right to make their position known. In other words, people say, for example, let's keep sports and politics separate.
12: And they spare me. Mean it. Stop.
11: Spare me from that, yeah. Because these are the most corrupt organizations over a long history.
12: All the people who normally say, many of the people normally say, keep politics out of my sports. I don't want to hear it. 360 degrees.
11: Okay.
12: Shameful.
11: Awful. But we disagree on a lot of the particulars of this.
1: Balogun in the game Monday night. Not much of an impact. 3 shots, U.S. bows out, Belgium moves on, and gets Spain in the quarterfinals Friday in Los Angeles. SportsCenter All Night, ESPN Radio. Back to baseball. Royals taking it to Philly on Monday.
13: Hopefully today they get win number 7 at least. There's a fly ball to left field. Sosa going back in front of the fence. It's gone! Into the Phillies' bullpen. Tyler Tolbert with his first home run. He's on cycle watch, and the Royals lead it 10-1.
1: 96-5, the Fan. Royals would go on to a 15-1 win over the Phillies. Royals with 15 runs, 22 hits, both of which are season highs. They had 3 players with at least 3 hits, their most in a game since last September. It's a 14-run win, tied for the second largest margin of victory in their last 20 years. Phillies losing in a rout, but the Braves lost in 10 to the Mets, so Atlanta's leading the division 3 over the Phillies. ESPN insider Jeff Passan.
14: The fact that it's a race at all is shocking. And the Phillies thought coming into today, they had Christopher Sanchez on the mound, that they were going to perhaps pick up another game. But they've done some real damage against the Atlanta Braves. And the Braves have Ronald Acuna on the injured list. They still have multiple starting pitchers on the injured list. Robert Suarez, one of their best relievers this year, on the injured list too. But the Phillies are just playing better baseball. And we have to remember back to when Rob Thomson got fired and Don Mattingly took over. They looked like one of the worst teams in the big leagues. But the return of Zach Wheeler, which is now 13 starts deep, has certainly helped matters. And they've started hitting a little bit, too. And when you have Kyle Schwarber and Bryce Harper in that lineup, 2 All-Stars this year, you're not going to go too long with the offensive troubles that they had.
1: Jeff Passan missed. Mentioning Christopher Sanchez, he lasted 3 1/3, gave up 9 earned runs on 12 hits, ERA of 5.32 on the road this season. Well, if you like offense, Nationals and Astros may have been for you.
15: The kick and the pitch. Swing a high drive, left center field, Matthews back to the track, to the wall, and there it goes! A grand slam for James Wood! Nationals 12, Astros 6.
1: Dave Jagler, Nationals Radio Network. It will be a 12-11 win for Washington over Houston. Third game this season in Major League Baseball where both teams scored in double digits. Nationals get their third win this season after trailing by at least 5. C.J. Abrams, 19th home run, most by a Nationals shortstop prior to the All-Star break in franchise history. Also putting up double digits, the Giants.
16: Just a trusty guy. It's good to have his energy back.
17: Ramos, high drive, left field, gone! Almost to the top of the bleachers. A titanic home run from Elliot Ramos to cap off a monster night. He's got a triple and 2 home runs. It's 10-1 Giants.
1: KNBR with the call, 10 runs in for the Giants. Ramos with a career-high 5 RBI, first career multi-homer game. Giants wind up putting up 10 in the 10-1 win over the Blue Jays. The Diamondbacks came close to double digits.
18: 2 on, 1 out. And Buehler's first pitch. Kepler swings. There's the big fly. High and deep to right. Way back and out of here. Oh, man.
2: It's his first as a Diamondback. That baby had a vapor trail on it, and it's now a 6-0 Diamondback lead.
1: It would be an 8-0 win over the Padres for Kepler. 4 RBI, 17th career game with 4 or more RBI, his first with the Diamondbacks as they get the 8-0 win over the Padres. Brewers a 4-3 win over the Cardinals. Straight ahead, SportsCenter All Night continues. 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
1: 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NBA Monday, the Giannis Antetokounmpo trade became official, ending his 13-year career with the Bucks. He heads to the Miami Heat. Giannis releasing a video on social media saying goodbye to Milwaukee, quote, "No matter where I am, Milwaukee will always be my city, my team, my family." Meanwhile, in Boston, Celtics team president Brad Stevens saying that Jaylen Brown was traded to keep the team competitive because the future was getting challenging. Earlier on ESPN Radio, the Boston Globe's Gary Washburn.
3: I think people are walking away in Boston as to still, like, why did you guys make this deal? Like, not maybe why did you trade Jaylen Brown if you feel like, you know, he's due for the two-year, $140 million extension. And I think what people aren't realizing is Jason Tatum is due the same extension next year. So financially, it's feasible why you would move him, but why now? Why to Philadelphia? Why did you get such little in return? How come you didn't value your own player? How come you left him dangled out there for 10 days after the Giannis thing fell through? We really didn't get a lot of answers to those questions besides optionality was a word used a lot and flexibility.
1: It says the heat is now on the entire Celtics organization. On the court, WNBA Storm, an 82-64 win over the Sparks, who are 1-6 this season without Kelsey Plum. Sun beat the Lynx 90-89. They're 3-1 in the last four games is the Sun. Valkyries 62-49 win over the Mystics. Valkyries now have a five-game win streak. Sports Center All Night, ESPN Radio.
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4: How good is that?
0: Number five.
1: With nine losses in 10 games, it's been a rough stretch for the Yankees lately, but Monday, they got up off the mat. Yes Network.
5: Fly ball, left field and deep. Simpson back on the track, at the wall. See ya! A huge three-run home run by Caballero. And the Yankees lead 3-0.
0: Number four.
1: Giants putting up 10 runs against the Blue Jays, half of them driven in by one guy. KNBR.
17: Ramos, high drive, left field, gone! Almost to the top of the bleachers. A titanic home run from Elliot Ramos to cap off a monster night.
0: Number three.
1: What a night in Atlanta. Mets moving in front in the top of the ninth thanks to Juan Soto, 880 ESPN New York.
6: Swinging a high fly ball, deep right field, toward the pole, fair or foul. This one is fair. This one is gone. Juan Soto puts the Mets in front with a towering home run to the top of the chop house in right. And it's 5-3 Mets in the ninth. This one goes 430 feet into the Atlanta night.
0: Number two.
1: Mets ultimately win the game, but it would take extra innings because of what Matt Olson did for the Braves in the bottom of the ninth. 680 the fan.
13: Three balls and a strike. Here it comes. And there it goes. Fly ball deep left field. Soto back. Still back. At the wall. We're tied. A home run by Matt Olson. The opposite way. And he was bringing it to left field. Over the wall. We are tied up at five.
0: Number one.
1: With 19, C.J. Abrams has the most homers by a Washington shortstop prior to the All-Star break in franchise history. Nationals Radio Network.
7: And Burrows kicks and delivers. Swing and a line drive deep to right. Down the line. Going, going, going. Goodbye. And this game is tied on a laser beam line drive three-run homer for the National League's All-Star starting shortstop.
1: 23 total runs. Nats winning it 12-11. Much less scoring in Seattle. Team USA with one goal in their 4-1 loss to Belgium. Americans out in the round of 16 again. Mauricio Pochettino would not offer an indication about whether he wants to stay as coach of the U.S. men's national team following the loss. ESPN analyst Casey Keller and Hercules Gomez.
8: This is the highest paid coach in the history of the U.S. men's national team. A coach they reset the market for. One of the highest paid international managers who's gotten to the same place that every coach before him has gotten. Except one. Maybe two, if you count 1930. What are we doing here? You don't need a World Cup with a round of 16 exit to evaluate 20 months worth of work. 20 months worth of this coach and his people constantly flirting with other teams. Whether it's Premier League or whether it's in Spain or whatever the case may be. I don't even know if Mauricio Pochettino wants to coach the international game. I'm sure he had a lot of fun at this World Cup. And he did a lot of good things with his team in this World Cup, but nothing any other coach before him hasn't done. And yeah, you can win three games. You can do that.
2: That's fine. Bruce Arena went 1-1-1 and made it to a quarterfinal. Was a blown handball away from making it to the semifinal. Jurgen Klinsmann got out of group of death, a much more difficult scenario. So if you're going to judge him, don't judge him off this World Cup. Judge him off the totality of the 20 months and what you felt, what you saw. It took us 20 months to find a starting lineup. So listen, these players today were not good enough. And ultimately, that's Pochettino's job. I don't want to put all the blame on him today. I don't think he has all the blame. But Rudy Garcia made three adjustments and put him in a world of difficulty. That's the reality here. Nothing has changed.
9: Yeah, I think that's tough. I mean, because like you said, I mean, the whole idea was he was brought in to take the team to the next level, and he wasn't able to achieve that.
1: Under Pochettino, against top 25 FIFA teams, 3 wins, 1 draw, 9 losses. He was brought in with quite a bit of hype, but as for his future, he said after the loss, quote, now is not a moment to talk about that. His contract expires at the end of this tournament. U.S. Soccer has reportedly approached him about a possible contract extension. Did that before the World Cup began. More on Monday's action next. SportsCenter All Night continues. It's ESPN Radio.
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0: The U.S. men's national team takes on Belgium in the round of 16.
3: The U.S. has been really, really dynamic, especially out in the wide areas. And I think having somebody like Belgium in the game that stretches the back line makes those wide players that much more dangerous.
0: The Yankees look to get back in the win column against the Rays.
4: By ball, left field and deep. Simpson back on the track at the wall. See ya! A huge three-run home run by Cowboy Arrow. And the Yankees lead 3-0.
0: The Celtics general manager speaks on the decision to trade Jaylen Brown.
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6: Now sitting at 254. He delivers, and Thomas whacks it deep to left field. Sosa turned around. He's out of room. It's gone. Another home run for the Royals. Blaine Thomas goes deep.
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1: FIFA didn't waffle. U.S.? Maybe. 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In Seattle, it's about the 12s. Started, of course, as the 12th man, but Monday, the spotlight was on the 11 who were on the field representing the U.S. in the round of 16. As it turned out, another key number would be 9. Belgium knocking out Team USA, and they do it on the heels with a goal in the 9th minute. U.S. was having its back to the wall early. The Americans were playing uphill from there. Malik Tillman tied the score in the 31st minute, but the U.S. gave up another one 2 minutes later. Belgium back out in front, had a 2-1 lead at the half, and the U.S. gave up a bad goal in the 57th minute. It was the soccer equivalent of a pick six or a turnover and a layup. Made it 3-1. In the end, Belgium closes out a 4-1 domination of the U.S. ESPN analyst and former U.S. men's national coach, Jurgen Klinsmann.
10: There was a sequence of mistakes all over the place. I mean, in the first half, the first 30 minutes, I've rarely seen so many passing mistakes in all areas on the field. And there was a nervousness that you can feel even in front of television. And now, you know, that leads then into more mistakes. And then it doesn't matter if it's the goalkeeper or if it's other people, then you go down and you lose with a result that result 4-1 that hurts. I mean, it hurts. You know, when you go out in a World Cup with that result, that sticks with you. Mm-hmm. It's not going away anymore, unfortunately, for none of the players and not for the coaching staff.
1: It was the fourth time in the past 5 World Cups the Americans have exited in the round of 16. The only exception was in 2018 when they didn't even qualify. Belgium also sent the U.S. home from the 2014 World Cup. That match went to extra time. This one, a 4-1 blowout. ESPN analyst Hercules Gomez.
8: Once they struck first, which was a staple of the U.S. men's national team, to strike in those first 10 minutes, it really knocked the wind out of the U.S. men's national team. And you saw just terrible individual performances from big players at the worst possible moment. Sergiño Dest was the worst player on the field, and Mauricio Pochettino took him out at halftime. A player who was constantly losing the ball, who may have been at fault for one, if not two goals. The ball he lets bounce, the first goal. The second goal that Trossard torches him. And then Tim Ream, one of my reliable ball-playing backs, is not a defending center back. And I know that sounds silly to say, but he's there because he does certain things with the ball at his foot. Gets dunked on by De Ketelaere. Gets posterized. And you're in the hole. You're behind the eight ball before the game even has a chance to get going. And then other players don't show up. Christian Pulisic comes off injured. You give up silly goals. The first time that Matt Friis gets tested in this World Cup is minute one. The second time is him playing out of the back, gets his pocket picked, and Tim Ream can't bail him out, and it's the third goal. It was one error after another that snowballed and sent the U.S. men's national team to a psyche that they could never overcome.
17: Herc, overhyped?
8: I guess it depends on who you ask, who you listen to. And that's a problem in this country. You're listening to people who are saying, we can go all the way. The U.S. can win the World Cup. They're on major networks saying these things. Why not us? Now, the coach can say it. Absolutely. Because he's a coach and he has to motivate his players. You have a responsibility if you've got a microphone in front of you to at some point in time just be realistic with the people. And Belgium is a team that is on the cusp of that elite level around the world, but not one of those elite teams. They're not a France. They're not a Spain. They're not a Portugal.

0: like Alex Freeman who aren't ready. It's the likes of a Christian Pulisic, a Sergiño Dest. It's your most important players, a 39-year-old Tim Ream, if you will, your team captain. In the biggest of moments, you can't allow those players to have bad performances mentally. Because on the field, some things may not go your way. But from the opening minute that Matt Friis was tested, they were in a shell. And psychologically, they were already beaten. The U.S. men's national team beat themselves today. Belgium is a very good team and tactically took it to Mauricio Pochettino and his players. But this team, this Belgium team that we saw in this tournament, is now 4 goals better than the U.S. men's national team. The U.S. men's national team gave them those 4 goals today.
1: And as a result, it's Belgium advancing to its fourth World Cup quarterfinals, first since 2018 when they were eliminated by France in the semifinals. U.S. now eliminated in the round of 16 once again. First loss in competitive matches, though, played in Seattle. But it was a spot where the air went out early in the second half, ESPN analyst Casey Keller.
2: Well, the atmosphere was great, but you could tell that it just got muted because of how well Belgium played from the very start. You felt that after the deflected free kick and the goal, you felt, okay, here's the moment. The crowd was just getting ready to take off, and then how quickly Belgium responded with that go-ahead goal just once again just muted the crowd, and you just kind of hoped that the start of the second half, there was going to be enough to really get going. And then, unfortunately, that terrible mistake that led to the third goal just completely took the air out of the whole stadium.
3: The goalkeeping situation obviously has been such a discussion on our shows leading up to this, especially with you. We talked about how Matt Friis hadn't been tested at this level yet. And now I suppose we can say he has failed that test.
2: Well, I mean, I was optimistic when he came up with the nice save after, you know, in the first minute. And I thought, okay, that could really kind of settle his nerves. And then obviously just, nothing to blame about the first two goals. But then to come up with that mistake at that key time. Yes, Belgium was great. They were good. Give them a ton of credit. But at still the one goal deficit, you felt anything can happen. Another deflected free kick, a mistake, something to just to get back into this match. And then to give Belgium that two-goal cushion at that stage, it was just comfortable from then on. The U.S. pushed hard. They did what they could to try to get back into the match. But Belgium just showed their class. And then, obviously, with Lukaku and Doku coming in at the time they did, and then Lukaku getting that cherry on top, it just finished off a classy performance from Belgium throughout.
1: 4-1 final as the U.S. goes home. The Americans just unraveled. Christian Pulisic, pretty much ineffective before leaving in the second half. He turned the ball over 11 times in the first half, more than anybody on the field. ESPN analyst Breck Shea and Jeff Cameron.
4: You could see it. They were like apprehensive from, you know, from the first game we played in the World Cup against Paraguay. We set the tone. We were aggressive. We had this energy. We didn't have that tonight. And I think all over the pitch, we were second best. And you could sense that. We were second guessing. Do we step? Do we drop? We're giving them too much respect. Hey, they're a top 10 FIFA ranked team, right? But you gotta give them respect, but you don't give them too much respect. They're also playing in front of our fans. And for us, you know, I think we were apprehensive, we were nervous. Those are all big things, you know. There's a huge knockout game. This is a rematch from 2014, which I had the privilege to play in. Listen, I understand those nerves, but just we had too much quality to go out the way we did tonight. I'm gutted, really.
5: From the jump, I mean, they were all over us. We were second to every ball, the second behind every pass, every tackle. They were all over us, and it knocked the wind out of us, and I think we never got our second wind. It was frustrating to watch. I know they would be disappointed. It really is difficult to swallow at the end of the day. It's hard to go out like this, especially when they played so well leading into this with so much confidence, so much swagger, like you said, to show up today. It really hurts.
1: And it's another exit for the U.S. in the round of 16. 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So Belgium moves on. Up next is Spain, a 1-0 win over Portugal on Monday. Mikel Merino scores the only goal of the game. The first

0: minute of stoppage time in the second half. He entered as a sub in the 85th minute, scores with his fifth touch of the game. Spain moves on to the World Cup quarterfinals for the sixth time and the first time since 2010 when they won the title. Portugal eliminated in all three of its knockout stage ties against Spain. Cristiano Ronaldo had 19 touches in the loss, second fewest in a World Cup match in which he started. This one he started and finished, still in the game at the end. Gonzalo Ramos did not play in the loss. Roberto Martinez making five subs for his team, none taking Ronaldo off the field. ESPN FC analyst Shaka Hislop and Craig Hurley.
1: If you're Gonzalo Ramos, who's just made a move from PSG to Milan, he's just scored the winner in the round of 32 against Croatia, such an important goal, and you don't even come on the field in a game that's tight, because he thinks he's saving you for extra time where he gets that added substitute. Mm-hmm. But you don't get to extra time, because when Moreno scores, then the game is dead and buried pretty much, and he doesn't have that substitutions. And in the biggest of moments, and we talked about this for months, about the manager of Portugal. Yeah, he took him off in that Croatia game, but this was the biggest of moments against one of the favourites for the tournament, and he's left a player on who did basically little in the game. There was no threat. There was no threat of the pace from Cristiano Ronaldo getting in behind. But we knew that. We knew that, so it needed something different. And they'll nail him to a mast back in Portugal about this. They got to. Because it's not about Ronaldo. It's not about him playing the last World Cup. It's not about all that. It's about Portugal and the national team and this multi-talented squad of players they've got. Mm. And he made a decision, Roberto Martinez, for the individual, not for the betterment of the team. And they've paid the penalty.
2: At the same time, though, Ronaldo was not the only underperformer in this Portugal team. We came into this World Cup saying that Portugal arguably had the best midfield of any team in the tournament. Yet you'd not seen anything from that incredibly talented midfield. While I agree, Ronaldo could have been sacrificing, in want of a better word, a whole lot sooner, a whole lot more often during the course of this tournament. You being unable to get a tune out of that midfield three, again, that is as damning a criticism on Roberto Martinez as his unwillingness to make big changes. And I'm looking at Ronaldo here.
0: And as a result, it's Spain that moves on. They get Belgium on Friday in Los Angeles. SportsCenter all night, ESPN Radio to baseball. Rough stretch for the New York Yankees of late. 9 losses in their last 10 games, falling 4 games behind in the AL East. Yankees facing the division-leading Rays Monday. They get a big outing from starter Cam Schlittler. 8 innings, 4 hit ball, 8 strikeouts. 8th road start with either 0 or 1 run allowed. And the offense gave him some support.
3: Fly ball, left field and deep. Simpson back on the track, at the wall. See ya! A huge 3-run home run by Caballero. And the Yankees lead 3-0. Another high drive to left field. Simpson back on the track, at the wall. He's done it again. Another home run for Caminero. Check that. Not Caminero, Caballero. And it is 4-1, his 10th home run of the season and his second today.
0: 2 homers, 4 RBI, 4 of the 5 Yankees runs. It's a 5-1 win over the Rays. Michael K on the YES Network. Yankees, first time in franchise history, they finished with 3 hits, all of which were home runs. Rays with their 3rd straight loss after winning 9 straight. Yankees back within 3 games. As for the Mets and Braves, this one got interesting late.
4: Lacy is set. Pitch. Swinging a high fly ball. Deep right field. Toward the pole. Fair or foul. This one is fair. This one is gone. Juan Soto puts the Mets in front with a towering home run to the top of the chop house in right. And it's 5-3 Mets in the ninth. This one goes 430 feet into the Atlanta night.
0: Juan Soto giving the Mets the lead in the top of the ninth. Matt Olson, though, ties it in the bottom of the ninth inning. So to the 10th they went.
4: The 0-2. Swung on, hit down the left field line. Long run for Mateo. Not going to get there. And it one hops off the wall. Bichette scores. Young flying around third. He'll come to the plate. He scores as the throw's cut off. 2-run go-ahead double for Luis Torrens. And the Mets take a 7-5 lead in the 10th inning.
0: Go-ahead 2-run double with 2 outs in the top of the 10th. And it's a 7-6 win for the Mets over the Braves. Their 8th extra inning win this season. Braves, meanwhile, with their second straight loss, they're a baseball worst 7-16 since June 9th. Answering for the trade. That's next. SportsCenter All Night continues. It's ESPN Radio.
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1: 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There was certainly quite a bit of anticipation for Monday's matchup with Belgium. The U.S. ultimately losing. The U.S. did get Balogun back on the field after FIFA suspended the red card. Much of America was anticipating yet another American win. That's not what happened in Seattle. Were Americans just wearing blinders? ESPN FC analyst Jermaine Jones.
2: If you watch it, I think the game was an open game and the U.S. was in the game. They had good possession. But that doesn't mean a lot, especially in games when you play against teams like Belgium, because you know they have the individual quality. And I think what I don't like was that in general, in the complete country, we were talking, or everybody was talking, Belgium down. We talked about three guys. They're too old. They're not playing and this and that. And that is the issue. And this team from Belgium showed up and proved you again. That's the seventh. Now was the eighth game you played against Belgium. And you don't win seven. The last one was 1930 you won against them. And you come out and you play with kind of an, I would say, an arrogant way from the public and everything. I would not put it even on the players, but from the outside. And now you're losing this game. And you see how you're losing it. Lukaku at the end, he scores and he puts it up. You guys talking too much. So that's the signal for that, you know? And I'm always said that, and I said it before. That's a good generation of players. But why is so much hype behind it? They're not achieved anything. We, most of the time, this country went out round of 16. So now we're out of round of 16. So we have to talk about it. And like Jürgen said, you will look back and you will be like, okay, we can work on it. We can get better for the next one. But we said that already in Qatar. So, You know, then we went out again. So And now we go in this one. Now you have to look and you have to sit down and have real conversation. Because in this game today, was for me, Tielemans was the main guy where you can see that there's a difference. That he stepped it up. He was trying. Yeah. He was battling. But at the end, like you said, there was a couple guys where I said, and I was one of the guys who said before the tournament, I don't see Ream as a defender for this team in this situation, in this time where we right now are. He played, and today you will get proven.
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3: Jaylen Brown taking his talents to Philly.
4: I'm told Jaylen Brown never requested a trade, and yet over the last couple weeks, they shopped him relentlessly.
5: Paul George hasn't been consistently good since I was skinny.
1: Celtics making the deal. Brad Stevens was the one who traded Jaylen Brown to Philly. Said he did it to keep the team competitive. And because the path moving forward became, quote, more challenging. The Celtics president of basketball operations.
6: As Jaylen and I sat down in early June and we talked about, you know, potential future, you know, in Boston or elsewhere, I told him that if we were to ever trade Jaylen, that would be a really sad day for me personally. And certainly the emotions that all of us have felt and the consternation we've all felt have been tied a lot less to the moments of highlights in a game, but a lot more of meaningfulness to fans, meaningfulness to the people in our building, and just a meaningfulness of relationships. I lost sleep over the fan part of this. Yeah. I get it. Like, there's a bunch of seven jerseys around. I'm pretty sure I bought a couple. So I get it. And, you know, yeah, somebody asked me earlier today, do you miss coaching? I said, I did this week. Yeah. You know, like that's, this is not for the faint of heart.
1: And the deal certainly has been a head-scratcher for a number of those who look at the NBA, ESPN's Tim McMahon.
7: I mean, really, the reactions range from completely befuddled to somewhat sympathetic. And I'm talking to his peers, the peers that voted Brad Stevens the executive of the year in two of the last three seasons. So obviously, there's a lot of respect, but it's hard to explain how a guy who was sixth in MVP voting coming off a career year in the middle of his prime got such relatively low value as a return. And in this, especially, you know, I have one executive say, I can't believe that they made the trade for that return to Philly, a bitter rival. And, you know, I had another GM tell me the difference, and this is, analytics are a toxic topic, let's just be honest, but analytically, the stats guys in the room will say they're, the difference between the perception, the reputation, the accolades of Jaylen Brown, and where teams consider his value in terms of dollars is as wide as any player in the league. And so the fact that he's on a supermax contract but is not perceived by front offices, by decision makers around the league as a superstar, that had a lot to do with the return. Now, as far as confusion goes, if you know you got to trade him, if you feel that way, why not go all in on Giannis? Why not throw Baylor Shireman, Hugo Gonzalez in on that deal and, you know, basically force the Bucks' hand, try to win that bidding war against the Heat? And why make that trade on July 1st? You know, I did have one executive say, look, when you see all these potential partners popping off the table, it's maybe better to make a bad deal than none at all if you feel like you're forced to make a trade.
1: The piece from Tim McMahon, currently on ESPN.com. No shots, no chance. That's next. SportsCenter All Night continues. 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
1: Yankees open their series with the division-leading Rays with a win, pulling back within 3. Ramos with 5 RBI in the Giants' rout of Toronto. Spain scores late to beat Portugal. Belgium scores early and beats the U.S.
2: Fowler and Balogun will be available to play against Belgium in Seattle.
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5: Alex Freeman might have said it best. We don't know how this happened. We're just happy that it happened.
1: Fans were ecstatic leading up to Monday's round of 16 matchup. More on that in a moment. Belgium was ticked, maybe taking it out on Team USA. Belgium scoring in the 9th minute, had a 2-1 lead at halftime. Early in the second half, U.S. with a big mistake. It allowed a goal for Belgium, putting them up 3-1. They go on to the 4-1 win. ESPN FC analyst Hercules Gomez on that third goal.
6: I know exactly what he's trying to do. He comes off his line. He's going to play the ball upfield with his left foot. The lane he thought was open closes, and he second-guesses himself and gets his pocket picked. Tim Ream can't bail him out. He attacks the ball with the outside of his left boot. It goes in on a very weak shot. Both plays could have been preventable. They were not. Now you're down 3-1. It was vital to take advantage of those momentum swings. You just equalized the game off a free kick, deflected, went in against a quality goalkeeper like Thibaut Courtois. Take advantage. Settle yourself down. You're back in this game. And then 2 minutes later, Trossard down the left-hand side to Ketelaere off a header. Again, easily preventable. Put out the fire before the cross is out. Do not get bodied by a false nine, a player who's not even a nine. And it doesn't happen. There are moments that emotionally do you in this match. I do not know how preventable it was or how much more Mauricio Pochettino could have gotten him prepared. But in the worst possible moment, he had his moment. Yeah. And that's going to do you in.
1: U.S. was actually favored going into the matchup with Belgium, but lose 4-1. Something doesn't line up, square up quite rightly. ESPN analyst and former U.S. men's national team coach Jürgen Klinsmann.
7: If you have a result like this and a disappointment like this, then there obviously there are a lot of things that went wrong. But first and foremost, you got to give Belgium a huge compliment how they played this game, how professional, how focused, and how determined they were from the start on. From the first second on, they dictated the tempo, they set the tone, they were ahead of the curve, they won their one-against-one battles without making too much fuss of it. It was really interesting to see how professional they executed all their maneuvers and their game plan. They had a plan, and obviously it helps then to go 1-0 up, even then came the equalizer. But it seemed like even the equalizer didn't really bother them much. You know, they kept their way of playing. They were in control. They were really in control all 90 minutes. And they deserved this win. They deserved to go through. And for the U.S. team, this is a game that when you analyze it now in the aftermath, that's a lot you can take away from, you learn from. But obviously in this moment, at that time, in a big tournament like this, it's also a huge disappointment.
8: Jürgen, do you feel there was a bit of overhyping for the team based on the results that we have seen when really and truly they weren't tested at the level that we wanted to see them tested?
7: Well, I think their overhyping or, you know, their high expectations came automatically through their fantastic performance in the first game against Paraguay. These 60 minutes against Paraguay gave us all the feeling that we are ready for more. We are ready for competing with the best in the world. And there's a team that will maybe be able to grow game by game. But unfortunately, it didn't happen then afterwards. They can play definitely on a very high level, which they showed. But the key in a tournament like this is consistency. And if you want to go really far, then this type of consistency should actually grow and getting better and better game by game, you know, like the big teams usually do in a tournament like that. Not all, obviously, did that. You know, other teams went home earlier, like Germany, Holland, even Brazil now went home, and there are big disappointments in this tournament. I think, you know, the team kind of set the bar so high with their first game against Paraguay that afterwards they were not able anymore to keep that level. And now they go out this way, which was basically, it was a lesson by Belgium, unfortunately, and it brings you back to the ground. So you can, yeah, you can talk about a certain overhype, but that overhype came automatically after the performance against Paraguay.
1: Shortly after Belgium took a 3-1 lead in the second half Monday, Christian Pulisic was forced out with an injury, replaced by Sebastian Berhalter in the 59th minute. He had attempted a shot, Pulisic had, but the challenge from Belgium left him in obvious pain. Pulisic wound up with zero shots, zero chances created. ESPN analyst Hercules Gomez and Jermaine Jones.
9: Belgium played it really good. Belgium always tried to keep the ball. They were not panicking, even under pressure. They were always finding ways to play themselves out of the pressure points. When the U.S. always tried to get them in, that what made them strong and good in the games before, right? Because we were seeing it when they played against Paraguay, when they played Australia. They were high up when the opponent lost the ball. They were straight there to win the ball back.
10: Yeah, so Castagne was on them.
9: Yeah, and this time you were able to see that Belgium had not a problem with that. The Belgium always find ways to get out, and they played it calm, and then, like we said, they find a way then to punish them with the goals, and then you're running behind, and then you're starting, like, and that's something too. In that tournament, you were never in that position that you had to run behind, right? So that's a complete learning phase again, where you have to learn, you have to figure out, oh, now we're down, and we have to figure out how we get through this whole thing, and go back to Christian. I think it's tough too, and I said it always before. It cannot always rely on him because he's human. He can have a bad day. Yes, he was maybe today not in the game that much and had not the best game, but it cannot always be Christian has to be on the best time. So I would not put it just on him.
10: Luke Bakio and Castagne down the left-hand side really pinned Anthony Robinson, Christian Pulisic, it forced them to retract. The U.S. men's national team didn't breathe until the second half when Mauricio Pochettino brought in Giovanni Reyna and shortened those distances in the center of the midfield. The first half, the distances that Tyler Adams had to try to cover, you could already see he was gassed heading into that second half. There was just too much space in that midfield. Malik Tillman couldn't operate as he usually does. Weston McKennie was nowhere to be found because those spaces weren't there. They would make the runs, but in making those runs, if you lost the ball with how good Belgium was, they were coming right back down your throat. It really put the U.S. men's national team in a defensive posture all game.
1: And the U.S. is out with 4-1 loss. SportsCenter all night, ESPN Radio. Phil Balogun did play, of course, wound up with three shots, one of them on target, 19 touches for Balogun in his 90 minutes. But it's the fact he played, of course, that drew the spotlight to Team USA, FIFA suspending the red card so he could play. FIFA admitting President Trump did make a call, but insisted their disciplinary panel is independent of any of that. But it's the look, the perception, says the guys at PTI.
11: Wilbon, what does this decision mean?
12: I don't know. I would say it's just shady. It's just shady. It's seedy. It's shameful behavior. It's thuggish behavior all the way around. Look, we know that bullying behavior is no stranger to this person and incident. We know that FIFA, as an organization, has been involved in all kinds of scandalous stuff. It's like the IOC.
11: That's right.
12: So again, 360 degrees around it is just shameful. So basically what it says is nothing that happens on the field of play is sort of out of bounds to be just sort of addressed, and whoever can get away with being the most thuggish individual in the moment. And that's what it says to me.
11: To you.
12: The whole thing is diminished to me, no matter what country it is, and no matter who's president. Because he has said, we've talked to many presidents all the time, that behavior is bullying and probably thuggish too. So it's just unwanted.
11: I'm going 180 away from this. Because to me, I've thought about this a lot. To me, the most important thing in all of this is to get the call right. This is the tradition of sports in America most recently. You review the call, you get the call right, and maybe you have to change the punishment. So what is most important to me? Did this action warrant, did it get up to the level that it warranted a red card? From the people that I watch on television who are soccer people,
13: no.
11: Most people seem to think it did.
13: Overwhelming.
11: Right. This is not, for example, like the case of Alyssa Thomas taking her fist and grinding it into Caitlin Clark's neck, for which she should have got 5 games and she only got 1. So that's an important thing to me, that it may not go up to the level of red card. Then there's the other part of how this stuff is reviewed. Are the procedures to review it completely followed? And a lot of people say they aren't being followed. The head of FIFA understands this is a television show.
13: These two are separate things. I don't want outside intervention determining who can play.
11: I think
13: we wouldn't stand for that in anything else. But outside intervention.
11: I think everybody's got a right to make their position known. In other words, people say, for example, let's keep sports and politics separate.
13: And they spare me. Mean it. Stop.
11: Spare me from that, because these are the most corrupt organizations over a long history.
13: All the people who normally say, many of the people normally say, keep politics out of my sports. I don't want to hear it.
12: 360 degrees.
13: Okay.
12: Shameful.
11: But we disagree on a lot of the particulars of this.
1: Balogun in the game Monday night. Not much of an impact. 3 shots, U.S. bows out, Belgium moves on, and gets Spain in the quarterfinals Friday in Los Angeles. SportsCenter all night, ESPN Radio. Back to baseball. Royals taking it to Philly on Monday.
14: Hopefully today they get win number 7 at least. There's a fly ball to left field. Sosa going back in front of the fence. It's gone! Into the Phillies bullpen. Tyler Tolbert with his first home run. He's on cycle watch, and the Royals lead it 10-1.
1: 96-5, the Fan. Royals would go on to a 15-1 win over the Phillies. Royals with 15 runs, 22 hits, both of which are season highs. They had 3 players with at least 3 hits, their most in a game since last September. It's a 14-run win, tied for the second largest margin of victory in their last 20 years. Phillies losing in a rout, but the Braves lost in 10 to the Mets, so Atlanta's leading the division 3 over the Phillies. ESPN insider Jeff Passan.
15: The fact that it's a race at all is shocking. And the Phillies thought coming into today, they had Christopher Sanchez on the mound, that they were going to perhaps pick up another game. But they've done some real damage against the Atlanta Braves. And the Braves have Ronald Acuna on the injured list. They still have multiple starting pitchers on the injured list. Robert Suarez, one of their best relievers this year, on the injured list too. But the Phillies are just playing better baseball. And we have to remember back to when Rob Thomson got fired and Don Mattingly took over. They looked like one of the worst teams in the big leagues. But the return of Zach Wheeler, which is now 13 starts deep, has certainly helped matters. And they started hitting a little bit, too. And when you have Kyle Schwarber and Bryce Harper in that lineup, 2 All-Stars this year, you're not going to go too long with the offensive troubles that they had.
1: Jeff Passan mentioning Christopher Sanchez. He lasted 3 1/3, gave up 9 earned runs on 12 hits. ERA of 5.32 on the road this season. Well, if you like offense, Nationals and Astros may have been for you.
16: The kick and the pitch. Swing a high drive, left center field. Matthews back to the track, to the wall, and there it goes. A grand slam for James Wood. 12, Astros 6.
1: Dave Jagler, Nationals Radio Network. It would be a 12-11 win for Washington over Houston. Third game this season in Major League Baseball where both teams scored in double digits. Nationals get their third win this season after trailing by at least 5. C.J. Abrams, 19th home run, most by a Nationals shortstop prior to the All-Star break in franchise history. Also putting up double digits, the Giants.
17: Just a trusty guy. It's good to have his energy back.
1: Ramos, high drive, left field, gone! Almost to the top of the bleachers. A titanic home run from Elliot Ramos to cap off a monster night. He's got a triple and 2 home runs. It's 10-1 Giants. KNBR with the call, 10 runs in for the Giants. Ramos with a career-high 5 RBI, first career multi-homer game. Giants wind up putting up 10 in the 10-1 win over the Blue Jays. The Diamondbacks came close to double digits.
18: Two on, one out.
14: And Buehler's first pitch.
16: Kepler swings. There's the big fly. High and deep to right. Way back and out of here. Oh, man. It's his first as a Diamondback. That baby had a vapor trail on it. And it's now a 6-0 Diamondback lead.
1: It would be an 8-0 win over the Padres for Kepler. 4 RBI, 17th career game with 4 or more RBI, who's first with the Diamondbacks as they get the 8-0 win over the Padres. Brewers, a 4-3 win over the Cardinals. Straight ahead, SportsCenter All Night continues. 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
1: 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NBA Monday, the Giannis Antetokounmpo trade became official, ending his 13-year career with the Bucks. He heads to the Miami Heat. Giannis releasing a video on social media saying goodbye to Milwaukee, quote, "No matter where I am, Milwaukee will always be my city, my team, my family." Meanwhile, in Boston, Celtics team president Brad Stevens saying that Jaylen Brown was traded to keep the team competitive because the future was getting challenging. Earlier on ESPN Radio, the Boston Globe's Gary Washburn.
2: I think people are walking away in Boston as they're still like, why did you guys make this deal? Like, not maybe why did you trade Jaylen Brown if you feel like, you know, he's due for the two-year, $140 million extension. And I think what people aren't realizing is Jason Tatum is due the same extension next year. So financially, it's feasible why you would move him, but why now? Why to Philadelphia? Why did you get such little in return? How come you didn't value your own player? How come you left him dangled out there for 10 days after the Giannis thing fell through? We really didn't get a lot of answers to those questions besides optionality was a word used a lot and flexibility.
1: It says the heat is now on the entire Celtics organization. On the court, WNBA Storm, an 82-64 win over the Sparks, who are 1-6 this season without Kelsey Plum. Sun beat the Lynx 90-89. They're 3-1 in the last four games is the Sun. Valkyries, 62-49 win over the Mystics. Valkyries now have a five-game win streak. 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
0: Number five.
1: With nine losses in 10 games, it's been a rough stretch for the Yankees lately, but Monday, they got up off the mat. Yes Network.
4: Fly ball, left field and deep. Simpson back on the track, at the wall. See ya! A huge three-run home run by Caballero. And the Yankees lead 3-0.
0: Number four.
1: Giants putting up 10 runs against the Blue Jays, half of them driven in by one guy. KNBR.
5: Ramos, high drive, left field, gone! Almost to the top of the bleachers. A titanic home run from Elliot Ramos to cap off a monster night.
0: Number three.
1: What a night in Atlanta. Mets moving in front in the top of the ninth thanks to Juan Soto, 880 ESPN New York.
6: Swinging a high fly ball, deep right field, toward the pole, fair or foul. This one is fair. This one is gone. Juan Soto puts the Mets in front with a towering home run to the top of the chop house in right. And it's 5-3 Mets in the ninth. This one goes 430 feet into the Atlanta night.
0: Number two.
1: Mets ultimately win the game, but it would take extra innings because of what Matt Olson did for the Braves in the bottom of the ninth. 680 the Fan.
7: Three balls and a strike. Here it comes. And there it goes. Fly ball deep left field. Soto back. Still back. At the wall. We're tied. A home run by Matt Olson. The opposite way. And he was bringing it to left field. Over the wall. We are tied up at five.
0: Number one.
1: It took 11 innings, but the Dodgers become the first team to 60 wins. AM 570 LA Sports.
8: Rushing swings, hits a ground ball. That's through into center. Dodgers win. Dalton Rushing walks it off. 8-7. Teoscar Hernandez scores. Rushing hit it up the middle, past the drawn in infield. And the Dodgers win their 60th game of the season.
1: 11-inning win for the Dodgers. 11 players for the USA losing 4-1 to Belgium. Americans out in the round of 16 once again. ESPN analyst Hercules Gomez.
9: This is the highest paid coach in the history of the U.S. men's national team. A coach they reset the market for. One of the highest paid international managers who's gotten to the same place that every coach before him has gotten. Except one. Maybe two. If you count 1930. What are we doing here? You don't need a World Cup with a round of 16 exit to evaluate 20 months worth of work. 20 months worth of this coach and his people constantly flirting with other teams. Whether it's Premier League, or whether it's in Spain or whatever the case may be. I don't even know if Mauricio Pochettino wants to coach the international game. I'm sure he had a lot of fun at this World Cup. And he did a lot of good things with his team in this World Cup. But nothing any other coach before him hasn't done. And yeah, you can win 3 games. You can do that. That's fine. Bruce Arena went 1-1-1 and made it to a quarterfinal. Was a blown handball away from making it to the semifinal. Jurgen Klinsmann got out of a group of death. A much more difficult scenario. So if you're going to judge him, don't judge him off this World Cup. Judge him off the totality of the 20 months and what you felt, what you saw. It took us 20 months to find a starting lineup. So listen, these players today were not good enough. And ultimately, that's Pochettino's job. I don't want to put all the blame on him today. I don't think he has all the blame. But Rudy Garcia made 3 adjustments and put him in a world of difficulty. That's the reality here. Nothing has changed.
10: Yeah, I think that's tough. I mean, because like I said, I mean, the whole idea was he was brought in to take the team to the next level, and he wasn't able to achieve that. And there was a lot of experimentation. What did we joke about, you know, before the tournament started? The only thing consistent with Pochettino was his inconsistency.
1: Former Team USA goalkeeper Casey Keller under Pochettino against FIFA top 25 teams, 3 wins, 1 draw, 9 losses for the Americans. After last night's loss, Pochettino was asked about his future. Quote, now is not the moment to talk about that. His contract expires after the World Cup. Questions remain as to whether he wants to stay in a national team setting or return to top-level club soccer. Belgium winds up flipping the script on the U.S. That's next. SportsCenter All Night continues. It's ESPN Radio.
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12: The Vikings, they are leaning into this competition part. It is a true competition between Kyler Murray and J.J. McCarthy.
0: 65 days until kickoff. 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
0: Coming up on SportsCenter All Night. The U.S. men's national team takes on Belgium in the round of 16.
24: The U.S. has been really, really dynamic, especially out in the wide areas. And I think having somebody like Belgium in the game that stretches the back line makes those wide players that much more dangerous.
0: The Yankees look to get back in the win column against the Rays.
25: Fly ball, left field and deep. Simpson back on the track, at the wall. See ya! A huge three-run home run by Caballero. And the Yankees lead 3-0.
0: The Celtics general manager speaks on a decision to trade Jaylen Brown.
26: We talked about, you know, potential future, you know, in Boston or elsewhere. 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
0: Plus, we give you all the action from around the majors.
27: Now sitting at 254, he delivers and Thomas whacks it deep to left field. Sosa turned around, he's out of room, it's gone! Another home run for the Royals. Blaine Thomas goes deep.
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1: FIFA didn't waffle. U.S.? Maybe. 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In Seattle, it's about the 12s. Started, of course, as the 12th man, but Monday, the spotlight was on the 11 who were on the field representing the U.S. in the round of 16. As it turned out, another key number would be 9. Belgium knocking out Team USA, and they do it on the heels with a goal in the 9th minute. U.S. was having its back to the wall early. The Americans were playing uphill from there. Malik Tillman tied the score in the 31st minute, but the U.S. gave up another one 2 minutes later. Belgium back out in front, had a 2-1 lead at the half. Then the U.S. gave up a bad goal in the 57th minute. It was the soccer equivalent of a pick six or a turnover and a layup. Made it 3-1. In the end, Belgium closes out a 4-1 domination of the U.S. ESPN analyst and former U.S. men's national coach, Jurgen Klinsmann.
28: There was a sequence of mistakes all over the place. I mean, in the first half, the first 30 minutes, I've rarely seen so many passing mistakes in all areas on the field. And there was a nervousness that you can feel even in front of the television. And now, you know, that leads then into more mistakes, and then it doesn't matter if it's the goalkeeper or if it's other people, then you go down and you lose with a result that result 4-1 that hurts. I mean, it hurts. You know, when you go out in a World Cup with that result, that sticks with you. Mm-hmm. It's not going away anymore, unfortunately, for none of the players and not for the coaching staff.
1: It was the fourth time in the past 5 World Cups the Americans have exited in the round of 16. The only exception was in 2018 when they didn't even qualify. Belgium also sent the U.S. home from the 2014 World Cup. That match went to extra time. This one, a 4-1 blowout. ESPN analyst Hercules Gomez.
29: Once they struck first, which was a staple of the U.S. men's national team, to strike in those first 10 minutes, it really knocked the wind out of the U.S. men's national team. And you saw just terrible individual performances from big players at the worst possible moment. Serginho Dest was the worst player on the field, and Mauricio Pochettino took him out at halftime. A player who was constantly losing the ball, who may have been at fault for one, if not two goals. The ball he lets bounce, the first goal. The second goal that Trossard torches him. And then Tim Ream, one of my reliable ball-playing backs, is not a defending center back. And I know that sounds silly to say, but he's there because he does certain things with the ball at his foot. Gets dunked on by De Ketelaere. Gets posterized. And you're in the hole. You're behind the eight ball before the game even has a chance to get going. And then other players don't show up. Christian Pulisic comes off injured. You give up silly goals. The first time that Matt Friis gets tested in this World Cup is minute one. Mm. The second time is him playing out of the back, gets his pocket picked, and Tim Ream can't bail him out, and it's the third goal. It was one error after another that snowballed and sent the U.S. men's national team into a psyche that they could never overcome.
5: Herc, overhyped?
29: I guess it depends on who you ask, who you listen to, and that's a problem in this country. Mm. You're listening to people who are saying, we can go all the way. The U.S. can win the World Cup. They're on major networks saying these things. Why not us? Now, the coach can say it. Absolutely. Because he's a coach and he has to motivate his players. You have a responsibility if you've got a microphone in front of you to at some point in time just be realistic with the people. And Belgium is a team that is on the cusp of that elite level around the world, but not one of those elite teams. They're not a France. They're not a Spain. They're not a Portugal. And in this year, two games, aggregate scoreline of 9-3 on home soil. I went out and I said this team could play against Belgium physically, that they would give them fits. Where we mistook our evaluation of this team was psychologically and mentally, what they would do if they faced adversity. They weren't ready for the moment. They weren't ready for it in 2022. And we said they were still green.

0: But this team, this Belgium team that we saw in this tournament, is now 4 goals better than the U.S. men's national team. The U.S. men's national team gave them those 4 goals today.
1: And as a result, it's Belgium advancing to its fourth World Cup quarterfinals, first since 2018 when they were eliminated by France in the semifinals. U.S. now eliminated in the round of 16 once again. First loss in competitive matches, though, played in Seattle. But it was a spot where the air went out early in the second half, ESPN analyst Casey Keller.
2: Well, the atmosphere was great, but you could tell that it just got muted because of how well Belgium played from the very start. You felt that after the deflected free kick and the goal, you felt, okay, here's the moment. The crowd was just getting ready to take off, and then how quickly Belgium responded with that go-ahead goal just once again just muted the crowd, and you just kind of hoped that the start of the second half, there was going to be enough to really get going. And then, unfortunately, that terrible mistake that led to the third goal just completely took the air out of the whole stadium.
3: The goalkeeping situation obviously has been such a discussion on our shows leading up to this, especially with you. We talked about how Matt Fries hadn't been tested at this level yet. And now I suppose we can say he has failed that test.
2: Well, I mean, I was optimistic when he came up with the nice save after, you know, in the first minute. I thought, okay, that could really kind of settle his nerves. And then obviously just, nothing to blame about the first two goals. But then to come up with that mistake at that key time. Yes, Belgium was great. They were good. Give them a ton of credit. But at still the one goal deficit, you felt anything can happen. Another deflected free kick, a mistake, something to just to get back into this match. And then to give Belgium that two goal cushion at that stage, it was just comfortable from then on. The U.S. pushed hard. They did what they could to try to get back into the match. But Belgium just showed their class. And then, obviously, with Lukaku and Doku coming in at the time they did, and then Lukaku getting that cherry on top, it just finished off a classy performance from Belgium throughout.
1: 4-1 final as the U.S. goes home. The Americans just unraveled. Christian Pulisic, pretty much ineffective before leaving in the second half. He turned the ball over 11 times in the first half, more than anybody on the field. ESPN analyst Breck Shea and Jeff Cameron.
4: You could see it. They were like apprehensive from, you know, from the first game we played in the World Cup against Paraguay. We set the tone. We were aggressive. We had this energy. We didn't have that tonight. And I think all over the pitch, we were second best. And you could sense that. We were second guessing. Do we step? Do we drop? We're giving them too much respect. Hey, they're a top 10 FIFA ranked team, right? But you gotta give them respect, but you don't give them too much respect. They're also playing in front of our fans. And for us, you know, I think we were apprehensive, we were nervous. Those are all big things, you know. There's a huge knockout game. This is a rematch from 2014, which I had the privilege to play in. Listen, I understand those nerves, but just we had too much quality to go out the way we did tonight. I'm gutted, really.
5: From the jump, I mean, they were all over us. We were second to every ball, the second behind every pass, every tackle. They were all over us, and it knocked the wind out of us, and I think we never got our second wind. It was frustrating to watch. I know they would be disappointed. It really is difficult to swallow at the end of the day. It's hard to go out like this, especially when they played so well leading into this with so much confidence, so much swagger, like you said, to show up today. It really hurts.
1: And it's another exit for the U.S. in the round of 16. 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So Belgium moves on. Up next is Spain, a 1-0 win over Portugal on Monday. Mikel Merino scores the only goal of the game. The first minute of stoppage time in the second half. He entered as a sub in the 85th minute. Scores with his fifth touch of the game. Spain moves on to the World Cup quarterfinals for the sixth time and the first time since 2010 when they won the title. Portugal eliminated in all three of its knockout stage ties against Spain. Cristiano Ronaldo had 19 touches in the loss, second fewest in a World Cup match in which he started. This one he started and finished, still in the game at the end. Gonzalo Ramos did not play in the loss. Roberto Martinez making five subs for his team, none taking Ronaldo.

0: Ronaldo off the field, ESPN FC analyst Shaka Hislop and Craig Hurley.
1: If you're Gonçalo Ramos, who's just made a move from PSG to Milan, he's just scored the winner in the round of 32 against Croatia, such an important goal, and you don't even come on the field in a game that's tight, because he thinks he's saving you for extra time where he gets that added substitute, but you don't get to extra time, because when Moreno scores, then the game is dead and buried pretty much, and he doesn't have that substitutions. And in the biggest of moments, and we talked about this for months, about the manager of Portugal. Yeah, he took him off in that Croatia game. But this was the biggest of moments against one of the favourites for the tournament, and he's left a player on who did basically little in the game. There was no threat. There was no threat of the pace from Cristiano Ronaldo getting in behind. But we knew that. We knew that, so it needed something different. And they'll nail him to a mast back in Portugal about this. They got to. Because it's not about Ronaldo. It's not about him playing the last World Cup. It's not about all that. It's about Portugal and the national team and this multi-talented squad of players they've got. Yeah. And he made a decision, Roberto Martinez, for the individual, not for the betterment of the team. And they've paid the penalty.
2: At the same time, though, Ronaldo was not the only underperformer in this Portugal team. We came into this World Cup saying that Portugal arguably had the best midfield of any team in the tournament. Yet you'd not seen anything from that incredibly talented midfield. While I agree, Ronaldo could have been sacrificing, in want of a better word, a whole lot sooner, a whole lot more often during the course of this tournament, you being unable to get a tune out of that midfield three, again, that is as damning a criticism on Roberto Martinez as his unwillingness to make big changes. And I'm looking at Ronaldo here.
0: And as a result, it's Spain that moves on. They get Belgium on Friday in Los Angeles. SportsCenter all night, ESPN Radio to baseball. Rough stretch for the New York Yankees of late. 9 losses in their last 10 games, falling 4 games behind in the AL East. Yankees facing the division-leading Rays Monday. They get a big outing from starter Cam Schlittler. 8 innings, 4 hit ball, 8 strikeouts. 8th road start with either 0 or 1 run allowed. And the offense gave him some support.
3: Fly ball, left field and deep. Simpson back on the track, at the wall. See ya! A huge 3-run home run by Caballero. And the Yankees lead 3-0. Another high drive to left field. Simpson back on the track, at the wall. He's done it again. Another home run for Caminero. Check that. Not Caminero. Caballero. And it is 4-1. His 10th home run of the season and his 2nd today.
0: 2 homers, 4 RBI, 4 of the 5 Yankees runs. It's a 5-1 win over the Rays. Michael Kay on the YES Network. Yankees, first time in franchise history, they finished with 3 hits, all of which were home runs. Rays with their 3rd straight loss after winning 9 straight. Yankees back within 3 games. As for the Mets and Braves, this one got interesting late.
4: Lacy is set. Pitch. Swinging a high fly ball. Deep right field. Toward the pole. Fair or foul. This one is fair. This one is gone. Juan Soto puts the Mets in front with a towering home run to the top of the chop house in right. And it's 5-3 Mets in the ninth. This one goes 430 feet into the Atlanta night.
0: Juan Soto giving the Mets the lead in the top of the ninth. Matt Olson, though, ties it in the bottom of the ninth inning. So to the 10th they went.
4: The 0-2. Swung on, hit down the left field line. Long run for Mateo. Not going to get there. And a one hops off the wall. Bichette scores. Young flying around third. He'll come to the plate. He scores as the throw's cut off. 2-run go-ahead double for Luis Torrens. And the Mets take a 7-5 lead in the 10th inning.
0: Go-ahead 2-run double with 2 outs in the top of the 10th. And it's a 7-6 win for the Mets over the Braves. Their 8th extra inning win this season. Braves, meanwhile, with their 2nd straight loss, they're a baseball worst 7-16 since June 9th. Answering for the trade. That's next. SportsCenter All Night continues. It's ESPN Radio.
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1: 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There was certainly quite a bit of anticipation for Monday's matchup with Belgium. The U.S. ultimately losing. The U.S. did get Balogun back on the field after FIFA suspended the red card. Much of America was anticipating yet another American win. That's not what happened in Seattle. Were Americans just wearing blinders? ESPN FC analyst Jermaine Jones.
2: If you watch it, I think the game was an open game and the U.S. was in the game. They had good possession, but that doesn't mean a lot, especially in games when you play against teams like Belgium, because you know they have the individual quality. And I think what I don't like was that in general, in the complete country, we were talking, or everybody was talking, Belgium down. We talked about three guys. They're too old, they're not playing, and this and that. And that is the issue. And this team from Belgium showed up and proved you again. That's the seventh, now was the eighth game you played against Belgium. And you don't win seven. The last one was 1930 you won against them. And you come out and you play with kind of an, I would say, an arrogant way from the public and everything. I would not put it even on the players, but from the outside. And now you're losing this game. And you see how you're losing it. Lukaku at the end, he scores and he puts it up. You guys talking too much. So that's the signal for that. You know, and I'm always said that, and I said it before. That's a good generation of players. But why is so much hype behind it? They're not achieved anything. We, most of the time, this country went out round of 16. So now we're out of round of 16. So we have to talk about it. And like Jürgen said, you will look back and you will be like, okay, we can work on it. We can get better for the next one. But we said that already in Qatar. So, you know, then we went out again. So and now we go in this one. Now you have to look and you have to sit down and have real conversation. Because in this game today, was for me, Tielemans was the main guy where you can see that there's a difference, that he stepped it up. He was trying, he was battling. But at the end, like you said, there was a couple guys where I said, and I was one of the guys who said before the tournament, I don't see Ream as a defender for this team in this situation and this time where we right now are. In, you know, he played, and today you will get proven.
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3: Jaylen Brown taking his talents to Philly.
4: I'm told Jaylen Brown never requested a trade, and yet over the last couple weeks, they shopped him relentlessly.
5: Paul George hasn't been consistently good since I was skinny.
1: Celtics making the deal. Brad Stevens was the one who traded Jaylen Brown to Philly. Said he did it to keep the team competitive. And because the path moving forward became, quote, more challenging. The Celtics president of basketball operations.
6: As Jaylen and I sat down in early June and we talked about, you know, potential future, you know, in Boston or elsewhere, I told him that if we were to ever trade Jaylen, that would be a really sad day for me personally. And certainly the emotions that all of us have felt and the consternation we've all felt have been tied a lot less to the moments of highlights in a game, but a lot more of meaningfulness to fans, meaningfulness to the people in our building, and just the meaningfulness of relationships. I've lost sleep over the fan part of this. Yeah. I get it. Like, there's a bunch of seven jerseys around. I'm pretty sure I bought a couple. So I get it. And, you know, yeah, somebody asked me earlier today, do you miss coaching? I said, I did this week. You know, like that's, this is not for the faint of heart.
1: And the deal certainly has been a head-scratcher for a number of those who look at the NBA, ESPN's Tim McMahon.
7: I mean, really, the reactions range from completely befuddled to somewhat sympathetic. And I'm talking to his peers, the peers that voted Brad Stevens the executive of the year in two of the last three seasons. So obviously, there's a lot of respect, but it's hard to explain how a guy who was sixth in MVP voting coming off a career year in the middle of his prime got such relatively low value as a return. And in this, especially, you know, I have one executive say, I can't believe that they made the trade for that return to Philly, a bitter rival. And, you know, I had another GM tell me the difference, and this is, analytics are a toxic topic, let's just be honest, but analytically, the stats guys in the room will say they're, the difference between the perception, the reputation, the accolades of Jaylen Brown, and where teams consider his value in terms of dollars is as wide as any player in the league. And so the fact that he's on a supermax contract, but is not perceived by front offices, by decision makers around the league as a superstar, that had a lot to do with the return. Now, as far as confusion goes, if you know you got to trade him, if you feel that way, why not go all in on Giannis? Why not throw Baylor Shireman, Hugo Gonzalez in on that deal and, you know, basically force the Bucks' hand, try to win that bidding war against the Heat? And why make that trade on July 1st? You know, I did have one executive say, look, when you see all these potential partners popping off the table, it's maybe better to make a bad deal than none at all if you feel like you're forced to make a trade.
1: The piece from Tim McMahon, currently on ESPN.com. No shots, no chance. That's next. SportsCenter All Night continues. It's ESPN Radio.
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1: Yankees open their series with the division-leading Rays with a win, pulling back within 3. Ramos with 5 RBI in the Giants' rout of Toronto. Spain scores late to beat Portugal. Belgium scores early and beats the U.S.
2: Fowler and Balogun will be available to play against Belgium in Seattle.
3: A guy who should not have been denied is going to get an opportunity to play in the round of 16.
4: If you're an American fan, you should feel glorious.
5: Alex Freeman might have said it best. We don't know how this happened. We're just happy that it happened.
1: Fans were ecstatic leading up to Monday's round of 16 matchup. More on that in a moment. Belgium was ticked, maybe taking it out on Team USA. Belgium scoring in the 9th minute, had a 2-1 lead at halftime. Early in the second half, U.S. with a big mistake. It allowed a goal for Belgium, putting them up 3-1. They go on to the 4-1 win. ESPN FC analyst Hercules Gomez on that third goal.
6: I know exactly what he's trying to do. He comes off his line. He's going to play the ball upfield with his left foot. The lane he thought was open closes, and he second-guesses himself and gets his pocket picked. Tim Ream can't bail him out. He attacks the ball with the outside of his left boot. It goes in on a very weak shot. Both plays could have been preventable. They were not. Now you're down 3-1. It was vital to take advantage of those momentum swings. You just equalized the game off a free kick, deflected, went in against a quality goalkeeper like Thibaut Courtois. Take advantage. Settle yourself down. You're back in this game. And then 2 minutes later, Trossard down the left-hand side to Ketelaere off a header. Again, easily preventable. Put out the fire before the cross is out. Do not get bodied by a false nine, a player who's not even a nine. And it doesn't happen. There are moments that emotionally do you in this match. I do not know how preventable it was or how much more Mauricio Pochettino could have gotten him prepared. But in the worst possible moment, he had his moment. Yeah. And that's going to do you in.
1: U.S. was actually favored going into the matchup with Belgium, but lose 4-1. Something doesn't line up, square up quite rightly. ESPN analyst and former U.S. men's national team coach Jürgen Klinsmann.
7: If you have a result like this and a disappointment like this, then there obviously there are a lot of things that went wrong. But first and foremost, you got to give Belgium a huge compliment how they played this game, how professional, how focused, and how determined they were from the start on. From the first second on, they dictated the tempo, they set the tone, they were ahead of the curve, they won their one-against-one battles without making too much fuss of it. It was really interesting to see how professional they executed all their maneuvers and their game plan. They had a plan, and obviously it helps then to go 1-0 up, even then came the equalizer. But it seemed like even the equalizer didn't really bother them much. You know, they kept their way of playing. They were in control. They were really in control all 90 minutes. And they deserved this win. They deserved to go through. And for the U.S. team, this is a game that when you analyze it now in the aftermath, that's a lot you can take away from, you learn from. But obviously in this moment, at that time, in a big tournament like this, it's also a huge disappointment.
8: Jürgen, do you feel there was a bit of overhyping for the team based on the results that we have seen when really and truly they weren't tested at the level that we wanted to see them tested?
7: Well, I think the overhyping or, you know, the high expectations came automatically through their fantastic performance in the first game against Paraguay. These 60 minutes against Paraguay gave us all the feeling that we are ready for more. We are ready for competing with the best in the world. And there's a team that will maybe be able to grow game by game. But unfortunately, it didn't happen then afterwards. They can play definitely on a very high level, which they showed. But the key in a tournament like this is consistency. And if you want to go really far, then this type of consistency should actually grow and getting better and better game by game, you know, like the big teams usually do in a tournament like that. Not all, obviously, did that. You know, other teams went home earlier, like Germany, Holland, even Brazil now went home, and there are big disappointments in this tournament. I think, you know, the team kind of set the bar so high with their first game against Paraguay that afterwards they were not able anymore to keep that level. And now they go out this way, which was basically, it was a lesson by Belgium, unfortunately, and it brings you back to the ground. So you can, you can talk about a certain overhype, but that overhype came automatically after the performance against Paraguay.
1: Shortly after Belgium took a 3-1 lead in the second half Monday, Christian Pulisic was forced out with an injury, replaced by Sebastian Berhalter in the 59th minute. He had attempted a shot, Pulisic had, but the challenge from Belgium left him in obvious pain. Pulisic wound up with zero shots, zero chances created. ESPN analyst Hercules Gomez and Jermaine Jones.
9: Belgium played it really good. Belgium always tried to keep the ball. They were not panicking, even under pressure. They were always finding ways to play themselves out of the pressure points when the U.S. always tried to get them in. That what made them strong and good in the games before, right? Because we were seeing it when they played against Paraguay, when they played Australia. They were high up when the opponent lost the ball. They were straight there to win the ball back.
10: Yeah, so Castagne was on them.
9: Yeah, and this time you were able to see that Belgium had not a problem with that. The Belgium always find ways to get out, and they played it calm, and then, like we said, they find a way then to punish them with the goals, and then you're running behind, and then you're starting, like, and that's something too. In that tournament, you were never in that position that you had to run behind, right? So that's a complete learning phase again, where you have to learn, you have to figure out, oh, now we're down, and we have to figure out how we get to this whole thing, and go back to Christian. I think it's tough too, and I said it always before, it cannot always rely on him, because he's human, he can have a bad day. Yes, he was maybe today not in the game that much and had not the best game, but it cannot always be Christian has to be on the best time. So I would not put it just on him.
10: Luke Bakayoko and Castagne down that left-hand side really pinned Anthony Robinson, Christian Pulisic, it forced them to retract. The U.S. men's national team didn't breathe until the second half when Mauricio Pochettino brought in Giovanni Reyna and shortened those distances in the center of the midfield. The first half, the distances that Tyler Adams had to try to cover, you could already see he was gassed heading into that second half. There was just too much space in that midfield. Malik Tillman couldn't operate as he usually does. Weston McKennie was nowhere to be found because those spaces weren't there. They would make the runs, but in making those runs, if you lost the ball with how good Belgium was, they were coming right back down your throat. It really put the U.S. men's national team in a defensive posture all game.
1: And the U.S. is out with 4-1 loss. SportsCenter all night, ESPN Radio. Phil Balogun did play, of course, wound up with three shots, one of them on target, 19 touches for Balogun in his 90 minutes. But it's the fact he played, of course, that drew the spotlight to Team USA, FIFA suspending the red card so he could play. FIFA admitting President Trump did make a call, but insisted their disciplinary panel is independent of any of that. But it's the look, the perception, says the guys at PTI.
11: Wilbon, what does this decision mean?
12: I don't know. I would say it's just shady. It's just shady. It's seedy. It's shameful behavior. It's thuggish behavior. All the way around. Look, we know that bullying behavior is no stranger to this person and incident. We know that FIFA, as an organization, has been involved in all kinds of scandalous stuff. It's like the IOC.
11: That's right.
12: So again, 360 degrees around it is just shameful. So basically what it says is nothing that happens on the field of play is sort of out of bounds to be just sort of addressed in whoever can get away with being the most thuggish individual in the moment. And that's what it says to me.
11: To you.
12: The whole thing is diminished to me, no matter what country it is, and no matter who's president. Because he has said, we've talked to many presidents all the time, that behavior is bullying and probably thuggish too. So it's just unwanted.
11: I'm going 180 away from this. Because to me, I've thought about this a lot. To me, the most important thing in all of this is to get the call right. This is the tradition of sports in America most recently. You review the call, you get the call right, and maybe you have to change the punishment. So what is most important to me? Did this action warrant, did it get up to the level that it warranted a red card? From the people that I watch on television who are soccer people,
13: no.
11: Most people seem to think it did.
13: Overwhelming.
11: Right. This is not, for example, like the case of Alyssa Thomas taking her fist and grinding it into Caitlin Clark's neck, for which she should have got 5 games and she only got 1. So that's an important thing to me, that it may not go up to the level of red card. Then there's the other part of how this stuff is reviewed. Are the procedures to review it completely followed? And a lot of people say they aren't being followed. The head of FIFA understands this is a television show.
13: These two are separate things. I don't want outside intervention determining who can play.
11: I think
13: we wouldn't stand right for that in anything else, but outside intervention.
11: I think everybody's got a right to make their position known. In other words, people say, for example, let's keep sports and politics separate.
13: Spare me from that.
11: Because these are the most corrupt organizations over
13: a long history.
11: All the
13: people who normally say, many of the people normally say, keep politics out of my sports. I don't want to hear it.
12: 360 degrees.
13: Okay.
12: Shameful.
11: Awful. But we disagree on a lot of the particulars of this.
1: Balogun in the game Monday night. Not much of an impact. 3 shots, U.S. bows out, Belgium moves on, and gets Spain in the quarterfinals Friday in Los Angeles. SportsCenter All Night, ESPN Radio. Back to baseball. Royals taking it to Philly on Monday.
14: Hopefully today they get win number 7 at least. There's a fly ball to left field. Sosa going back in front of the fence. It's gone! Into the Phillies' bullpen. Tyler Tolbert with his first home run. He's on cycle watch, and the Royals lead it 10-1.
1: 96-5, the Fan. Royals would go on to a 15-1 win over the Phillies. Royals with 15 runs, 22 hits, both of which are season highs. They had 3 players with at least 3 hits, their most in a game since last September. It's a 14-run win, tied for the second largest margin of victory in their last 20 years. Phillies losing in a rout, but the Braves lost in 10 to the Mets, so Atlanta's leading their division 3 over the Phillies. ESPN insider Jeff Passan.
15: The fact that it's a race at all is shocking. And the Phillies thought coming into today, they had Christopher Sanchez on the mound, that they were going to perhaps pick up another game. But they've done some real damage against the Atlanta Braves. And the Braves have Ronald Acuna on the injured list. They still have multiple starting pitchers on the injured list. Robert Suarez, one of their best relievers this year, on the injured list too. But the Phillies are just playing better baseball. And we have to remember back to when Rob Thomson got fired and Don Mattingly took over. They looked like one of the worst teams in the big leagues. But the return of Zach Wheeler, which is now 13 starts deep, has certainly helped matters. And they've started hitting a little bit, too. And when you have Kyle Schwarber and Bryce Harper in that lineup, 2 All-Stars this year, you're not going to go too long with the offensive troubles that they had.
1: Jeff Passan mentioning Christopher Sanchez. He lasted 3 1/3, gave up 9 earned runs on 12 hits. ERA of 5.32 on the road this season. Well, if you like offense, Nationals and Astros may have been for you.
16: The kick and the pitch. Swing a high drive, left center field. Matthews back to the track, to the wall, and there it goes. A grand slam for James Wood. 12, Astros 6.
1: Dave Jagler, Nationals Radio Network. It would be a 12-11 win for Washington over Houston. Third game this season in Major League Baseball where both teams scored in double digits. Nationals get their third win this season after trailing by at least 5. C.J. Abrams, 19th home run, most by a Nationals shortstop prior to the All-Star break in franchise history. Also putting up double digits, the Giants.
17: Just a trusty guy. It's good to have his energy back.
1: Ramos, high drive, left field, gone! Almost to the top of the bleachers. A titanic home run from Elliot Ramos to cap off a monster night. He's got a triple and 2 home runs. It's 10-1 Giants. KNBR with the call, 10 runs in for the Giants. Ramos with a career-high 5 RBI, first career multi-homer game. Giants wind up putting up 10 in the 10-1 win over the Blue Jays. The Diamondbacks came close to double digits.
18: Two on, one out.
14: And Buehler's first pitch.
16: Kepler swings. There's the big fly. High and deep to right. Way back and out of here. Oh, man. It's his first as a Diamondback. That baby had a vapor trail on it. And it's now a 6-0 Diamondback lead.
1: It would be an 8-0 win over the Padres for Kepler. Four RBI, 17th career game with four or more RBI, his first with the Diamondbacks as they get the 8-0 win over the Padres. Brewers a 4-3 win over the Cardinals. Straight ahead, SportsCenter All Night continues. It's ESPN Radio.
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1: Right, you can make SportsCenter All Night part of your night. 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NBA Monday, the Giannis Antetokounmpo trade became official, ending his 13-year career with the Bucks. He heads to the Miami Heat. Giannis releasing a video on social media saying goodbye to Milwaukee. Quote, no matter where I am, Milwaukee will always be my city, my team, my family. Meanwhile, in Boston, Celtics team president Brad Stevens saying that Jaylen Brown was traded to keep the team competitive because the future was getting challenging. Earlier on ESPN Radio, the Boston Globe's Gary Washburn.
2: I think people are walking away in Boston as to still, like, why did you guys make this deal? Like, not maybe why did you trade Jaylen Brown if you feel like, you know, he's due for the two-year, $140 million extension. And I think what people aren't realizing is Jason Tatum is due the same extension next year. So financially, it's feasible why you would move him, but why now? Why to Philadelphia? Why did you get such little in return? How come you didn't value your own player? How come you left him dangled out there for 10 days after the Giannis thing fell through? We really didn't get a lot of answers to those questions. Besides, optionality was a word used a lot, and flexibility.
1: It says the heat is now on the entire Celtics organization. On the court, WNBA Storm, an 82-64 win over the Sparks, who are 1-6 this season without Kelsey Plum. Sun beat the Lynx 90-89. They're 3-1 in the last four games, is the Sun. Valkyries, 62-49 win over the Mystics. Valkyries now have a five-game win streak. SportsCenter All Night, ESPN Radio.
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0: Number five.
1: With nine losses in 10 games, it's been a rough stretch for the Yankees lately, but Monday, they got up off the mat. Yes Network.
4: Fly ball, left field and deep. Simpson back, on the track, at the wall. See ya! A huge three-run home run by Caballero. And the Yankees lead 3-0.
0: Number four.
1: Giants putting up 10 runs against the Blue Jays, half of them driven in by one guy. KNBR.
5: Ramos, high drive, left field, gone! Almost to the top of the bleachers. A titanic home run from Elliot Ramos to cap off a monster night.
0: Number three.
1: What a night in Atlanta. Mets moving in front in the top of the ninth thanks to Juan Soto. 880 ESPN New York.
24: Swinging a high fly ball. Deep right field. Toward the pole. Fair or foul. This one is fair. This one is gone. Juan Soto puts the Mets in front with a towering home run to the top of the chop house in right. And it's 5-3 Mets in the ninth. This one goes 430 feet into the Atlanta night.
0: Number two.
1: Mets ultimately win the game, but it would take extra innings because of what Matt Olson did for the Braves in the bottom of the ninth. 680 the Fan.
25: Three balls and a strike. Here it comes. And there it goes. Fly ball deep left field.

0: field. Over the wall, we are tied up at five.
1: Number one.
2: It took 11 innings, but the Dodgers become the first team to 60 wins. AM 570 LA Sports.
3: Rushing swings, hits a ground ball. That's through in the center. Dodgers win. Dalton Rushing walks it off. 8-7. Teoscar Hernandez scores. Rushing hit it up the middle, past the drawn-in infield, and the Dodgers win their 60th game of the season.
2: 11-inning win for the Dodgers. 11 players for the USA, losing 4-1 to Belgium. Americans out in the round of 16 once again. ESPN analyst Hercules Gomez.
4: This is the highest paid coach in the history of the U.S. men's national team, a coach they reset the market for, one of the highest paid international managers who's gotten to the same place that every coach before him has gotten, except one, maybe two, if you count 1930. What are we doing here? You don't need a World Cup with a round of 16 exit to evaluate 20 months worth of work, 20 months worth of this coach and his people constantly flirting with other teams, whether it's Premier League, or whether it's in Spain, or whatever the case may be. I don't even know if Mauricio Pochettino wants to coach the international game. I'm sure he had a lot of fun at this World Cup. And he did a lot of good things with his team in this World Cup. But nothing any other coach before him hasn't done. And yeah, you can win 3 games. You can do that. That's fine. Bruce Arena went 1-1-1 and made it to a quarterfinal. Was a blown handball away from making it to the semifinal. Jurgen Klinsmann got out of a group of death. A much more difficult scenario. So if you're going to judge him, don't judge him off this World Cup. Judge him off the totality of the 20 months and what you felt, what you saw. It took us 20 months to find a starting lineup. So listen, these players today were not good enough. And ultimately, that's Pochettino's job. I don't want to put all the blame on him today. I don't think he has all the blame. But Rudy Garcia made 3 adjustments and put him in a world of difficulty. That's the reality here. Nothing has changed.
5: Yeah, I think that's tough. I mean, because like I said, I mean, the whole idea was he was brought in to take the team to the next level, and he wasn't able to achieve that. And there was a lot of experimentation. What did we joke about, you know, before the tournament started? The only thing consistent with Pochettino was his inconsistency.
2: Former Team USA goalkeeper Casey Keller, under Pochettino against FIFA top 25 teams, 3 wins, 1 draw, 9 losses for the Americans. After last night's loss, Pochettino was asked about his future. Quote, now is not the moment to talk about that. His contract expires after the World Cup. Questions remain as to whether he wants to stay in a national team setting or return to top-level club soccer. Belgium winds up flipping the script on the U.S. That's next. Sports Center All Night continues. It's ESPN Radio.
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20: Coming up on SportsCenter All Night. The U.S. men's national team takes on Belgium in the round of 16.
21: 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And I think having somebody like Belgium in the game that stretches the back line makes those wide players that much more dangerous.
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22: Fly ball, left field and deep. Simpson back on the track, at the wall. See ya! A huge three-run home run by Caballero. And the Yankees lead 3-0.
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24: 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Sosa turned around. He's out of room. It's gone. Another home run for the Royals. Blake Thomas goes deep.
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2: FIFA didn't waffle. U.S.? Maybe. 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In Seattle, it's about the 12s. Started, of course, as the 12th man, but Monday, the spotlight was on the 11 who were on the field representing the U.S. in the round of 16. As it turned out, another key number would be 9. Belgium knocking out Team USA, and they do it on the heels with a goal in the 9th minute. U.S. was having its back to the wall early. The Americans were playing uphill from there. Malik Tillman tied the score in the 31st minute, but the U.S. gave up another one 2 minutes later. Belgium back out in front, had a 2-1 lead at the half. Then the U.S. gave up a bad goal in the 57th minute. It was the soccer equivalent of a pick six or a turnover and a layup. Made it 3-1. In the end, Belgium closes out a 4-1 domination of the U.S. ESPN analyst and former U.S. men's national coach, Jürgen Klinsmann.
25: There was a sequence of mistakes all over the place. I mean, in the first half, the first 30 minutes, I've rarely seen so many passing mistakes in all areas on the field. And there was a nervousness that you can feel even in front of television. And now, you know, that leads then into more mistakes. And then it doesn't matter if it's the goalkeeper or if it's other people, then you go down and you lose with a result that result for one that hurts. I mean, it hurts. You know, when you go out in a World Cup with that result, that sticks with you. Mm-hmm. It's not going away anymore, unfortunately, for none of the players and not for the coaching staff.
2: It was the fourth time in the past 5 World Cups the Americans have exited in the round of 16. The only exception was in 2018 when they didn't even qualify. Belgium also sent the U.S. home from the 2014 World Cup. That match went to extra time. This one, a 4-1 blowout. ESPN analyst Hercules Gomez.
0: Once they struck first, which was a staple of the U.S. men's national team, to strike in those first 10 minutes, it really knocked the wind out of the U.S. men's national team. And you saw just terrible individual performances from big players at the worst possible moment. Serginho Dest was the worst player on the field, and Mauricio Pochettino took him out at halftime. A player who was constantly losing the ball, who may have been at fault for one, if not two goals. The ball he lets bounce, the first goal. The second goal that Trossard torches him. And then Tim Ream, one of my reliable ball-playing backs, is not a defending center back. And I know that sounds silly to say, but he's there because he does certain things with the ball at his foot. Gets dunked on by De Ketelaere. Gets posterized. And you're in the hole. You're behind the eight ball before the game even has a chance to get going. And then other players don't show up. Christian Pulisic comes off injured. You give up silly goals. The first time that Matt Friis gets tested in this World Cup is minute one. Mm. The second time is him playing out of the back, gets his pocket picked, and Tim Ream can't bail him out, and it's the third goal. It was one error after another that snowballed and sent the U.S. men's national team to a psyche that they could never overcome.
1: Herc, overhyped?
0: I guess it depends on who you ask, who you listen to, and that's a problem in this country. Mm. You're listening to people who are saying, we can go all the way. The U.S. can win the World Cup. They're on major networks saying these things. Why not us? Now, the coach can say it, absolutely, because he's a coach and he has to motivate his players. You have a responsibility if you've got a microphone in front of you to at some point in time just be realistic with the people. And Belgium is a team that is on the cusp of that elite level around the world, but not one of those elite teams. They're not a France. They're not a Spain. They're not a Portugal. And in this year, two games, aggregate scoreline of 9-3 on home soil. I went out and I said this team could play against Belgium physically, that they would give them fits, where we mistook our evaluation of this team was psychologically and mentally what they would do if they faced adversity. They weren't ready for the moment. They weren't ready for it in 2022. And we said they were still green. They weren't ready for it here. And it's not debutantes like Alex Freeman who weren't ready. It's the likes of a Christian Pulisic, a Serginho Dest. It's your most important players, a 39-year-old Tim Ream, if you will, your team captain. In the biggest of moments, you can't allow those players to have bad performances mentally, because on the field, some things may not go your way. But from the opening minute that Matt Friis was tested, they were in a shell. And psychologically, they were already beaten. The U.S. men's national team beat themselves today. Belgium is a very good team and tactically took it to Mauricio Pochettino and his players.

0: Well, the atmosphere was great, but you could tell that it just got muted because of how well Belgium played from the very start. You felt that after the deflected free kick and the goal, you felt, okay, here's the moment. The crowd was just getting ready to take off, and then how quickly Belgium responded with that go-ahead goal just once again just muted the crowd, and you just kind of hoped that the start of the second half, there was going to be enough to really get going. And then, unfortunately, that terrible mistake that led to the third goal just completely took the air out of the whole stadium.
1: The goalkeeping situation obviously has been such a discussion on our shows leading up to this, especially with you. We talked about how Matt Freese hadn't been tested at this level yet. And now I suppose we can say he has failed that test.
0: Well, I mean, I was optimistic when he came up with the nice save after, you know, in the first minute. And I thought, okay, that could really kind of settle his nerves. And then obviously just, nothing to blame about the first two goals. But then to come up with that mistake at that key time. Yes, Belgium was great. They were good. Give them a ton of credit. But at still the one goal deficit, you felt anything can happen. Another deflected free kick, a mistake, something to just to get back into this match. And then to give Belgium that two-goal cushion at that stage, it was just comfortable from then on. The U.S. pushed hard. They did what they could to try to get back into the match. But Belgium just showed their class. And then, obviously, with Lukaku and Doku coming in at the time they did, and then Lukaku getting that cherry on top, it just finished off a classy performance from Belgium throughout.
2: 4-1 final as the U.S. goes home. The Americans just unraveled. Christian Pulisic, pretty much ineffective before leaving in the second half. He turned the ball over 11 times in the first half, more than anybody on the field. ESPN analyst Breck Shea and Jeff Cameron.
3: You could see it. They were like apprehensive from, you know, from the first game we played in the World Cup against Paraguay. We set the tone. We were aggressive. We had this energy. We didn't have that tonight. And I think all over the pitch, we were second best. And you could sense that. We were second guessing. Do we step? Do we drop? We're giving them too much respect. Hey, they're a top 10 FIFA ranked team, right? But you gotta give them respect, but you don't give them too much respect. They're also playing in front of our fans. And for us, you know, I think we were apprehensive, we were nervous. Those are all big things. You know, there's a huge knockout game. This is a rematch from 2014, which I had the privilege to play in. Listen, I understand those nerves, but just we had too much quality to go out the way we did tonight. I'm gutted, really.
4: From the jump, I mean, they were all over us. We were second to every ball, the second behind every pass, every tackle. They were all over us, and it knocked the wind out of us, and I think we never got our second wind. It was frustrating to watch. I know they would be disappointed. It really is difficult to swallow at the end of the day. It's hard to go out like this, especially when they played so well leading into this with so much confidence, so much swagger, like you said, to show up today. It really hurts.
2: And it's another exit for the U.S. in the round of 16. 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So Belgium moves on. Up next is Spain, a 1-0 win over Portugal on Monday. Mikel Merino scores the only goal of the game. The first minute of stoppage time in the second half. He entered as a sub in the 85th minute. Scores with his fifth touch of the game. Spain moves on to the World Cup quarterfinals for the sixth time and the first time since 2010 when they won the title. Portugal eliminated in all three of its knockout stage ties against Spain. Cristiano Ronaldo had 19 touches in the loss, second fewest in a World Cup match in which he started. This one he started and finished, still in the game at the end. Gonzalo Ramos did not play in the loss. Roberto Martinez making five subs for his team. None taking Ronaldo off the field. ESPN FC analyst Shaka Hislop and Craig Hurley.
5: If you're Gonzalo Ramos, who's just made a move from PSG to Milan, he's just scored the winner in the round of 32 against Croatia, such an important goal. And you don't even come on the field in a game that's tight because he thinks he's saving you for extra time where he gets that added substitute. Mm-hmm. But you don't get the extra time because when Moreno scores, then the game is dead and buried pretty much, and he doesn't have that substitutions. And in the biggest of moments, and we talked about this for months, about

0: manager of Portugal. Yeah, he took him off in that Croatia game. But this was the biggest of moments against one of the favourites for the tournament, and he's left a player on who did basically little in the game. There was no threat. There was no threat of the pace from Cristiano Ronaldo getting in behind. But we knew that. We knew that, so it needed something different. And they'll nail him to a mast back in Portugal about this. They got to. Because it's not about Ronaldo. It's not about him playing the last World Cup. It's not about all that. It's about Portugal and the national team and this multi-talented squad of players they've got. Mm. And he made a decision, Roberto Martinez, for the individual, not for the betterment of the team. And they've paid the penalty.
1: At the same time, that Ronaldo was not the only underperformer in this Portugal team. We came into this World Cup saying that Portugal arguably had the best midfield of any team in the tournament. Yet you'd not seen anything from that incredibly talented midfield. While I agree, Ronaldo could have been sacrificing, in want of a better word, a whole lot sooner, a whole lot more often during the course of this tournament. You being unable to get a tune out of that midfield three, again, that is as damning a criticism on Roberto Martinez as his unwillingness to make big changes. And I'm looking at Ronaldo here.
2: And as a result, it's Spain that moves on. They get Belgium on Friday in Los Angeles. SportsCenter all night, ESPN Radio to baseball. Rough stretch for the New York Yankees of late. 9 losses in their last 10 games, falling 4 games behind in the AL East. Yankees facing the division-leading Rays Monday. They get a big outing from starter Cam Schlittler. 8 innings, 4 hit ball, 8 strikeouts. 8th road start with either 0 or 1 run allowed. And the offense gave him some support.
3: Fly ball, left field and deep. Simpson back on the track, at the wall. See ya! A huge 3-run home run by Caballero. And the Yankees lead 3-0. Another high drive to left field. Simpson back on the track, at the wall. He's done it again. Another home run for Caminero. Check that. Not Caminero. Caballero. And it is 4-1. His 10th home run of the season and his 2nd today.
2: 2 homers, 4 RBI, 4 of the 5 Yankees runs. It's a 5-1 win over the Rays. Michael Kay on the YES Network. Yankees, first time in franchise history, they finished with 3 hits, all of which were home runs. Rays with their 3rd straight loss after winning 9 straight. Yankees back within 3 games. As for the Mets and Braves, this one got interesting late.
4: Lacy is set. Pitch. Swinging a high fly ball. Deep right field. Toward the pole. Fair or foul. This one is fair. This one is gone. Juan Soto puts the Mets in front with a towering home run to the top of the chop house in right. And it's 5-3 Mets in the ninth. This one goes 430 feet into the Atlanta night.
2: Juan Soto giving the Mets the lead in the top of the ninth. Matt Olson, though, ties it in the bottom of the ninth inning. So to the 10th they went.
4: The 0-2. Swung on, hit down the left field line. Long run for Mateo. Not going to get there. And a one hops off the wall. Bichette scores. Young flying around third. He'll come to the plate. He scores as the throw's cut off. 2-run go-ahead double for Luis Torrens. And the Mets take a 7-5 lead in the 10th inning.
2: Go-ahead 2-run double with 2 outs in the top of the 10th. And it's a 7-6 win for the Mets over the Braves. Their 8th extra inning win this season. Braves, meanwhile, with their 2nd straight loss, they're a baseball worst 7-16 since June 9th. Answering for the trade. That's next. SportsCenter All Night continues. It's ESPN Radio.
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2: 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There was certainly quite a bit of anticipation for Monday's matchup with Belgium. The U.S. ultimately losing. The U.S. did get Balogun back on the field after FIFA suspended the red card. Much of America was anticipating yet another American win. That's not what happened in Seattle. Were Americans just wearing blinders? ESPN FC analyst Jermaine Jones.
18: If you watch it, I think the game was an open game and the U.S. was in the game. They had good possession, but that doesn't mean a lot, especially in games when you play against teams like Belgium, because you know they have the individual quality. And I think what I don't like was that in general, in the complete country, we were talking, or everybody was talking, Belgium down. We talked about three guys. They're too old, they're not playing, and this and that. And that is the issue. And this team from Belgium showed up and proved you again. That's the seventh, now was the eighth game you played against Belgium. And you don't win seven. The last one was 1930 you won against them. And you come out and you play with kind of an, I would say, an arrogant way from the public and everything. I would not put it even on the players, but from the outside. And now you're losing this game. And you see how you're losing. Lukaku at the end, he scores and he puts it up. You guys talking too much. So that's the signal for that. You know, and I'm always said that, and I said it before. That's a good generation of players. But why is so much hype behind it? They're not achieved anything. We, most of the time, this country went out round of 16. So now we're out of round of 16. So we have to talk about it. And like Jürgen said, you will look back and you will be like, okay, we can work on it. We can get better for the next one. But we said that already in Qatar. So, mm-hmm. You know, then we went out again. So and now we go in this one. Now you have to look and you have to sit down and have real conversation. Because in this game today was, for me, Tielemans was the main guy where you can see that there's a difference. That he stepped it up. He was trying. Yeah. He was battling. But at the end, like you said, there was a couple guys where I said, and I was one of the guys who said before the tournament, I don't see Ream as a defender for this team in this situation and this time where we right now are. He played, and today you will get proven.
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19: Jaylen Brown taking his talents to Philly.
20: I'm told Jaylen Brown never requested a trade, and yet over the last couple weeks, they shopped him relentlessly.
21: Paul George hasn't been consistently good since I was skinny.
2: Celtics making the deal. Brad Stevens was the one who traded Jaylen Brown to Philly. Said he did it to keep the team competitive. And because the path moving forward became, quote, more challenging. The Celtics president of basketball operations.
22: As Jaylen and I sat down in early June and we talked about, you know, potential future, you know, in Boston or elsewhere, I told him that if we were to ever trade Jaylen, that would be a really sad day for me personally. And certainly the emotions that all of us have felt and the consternation we've all felt have been tied a lot less to the moments of highlights in a game, but a lot more of meaningfulness to fans, meaningfulness to the people in our building, and just a meaningfulness of relationships. I've lost sleep over the fan part of this. Yeah. I get it. Like, there's a bunch of 7 jerseys around. I'm pretty sure I bought a couple. So I get it. And, you know, yeah, somebody asked me earlier today, do you miss coaching? I said, I did this week. Yeah. You know, like that's, this is not for the faint of heart.
2: And the deal certainly has been a head scratcher for a number of those who look at the NBA. ESPN's Tim McMahon.
23: I mean, really, the reactions range from completely befuddled to somewhat sympathetic. And I'm talking to his peers, the peers that voted Brad Stevens the executive of the year in 2 of the last 3 seasons. So obviously, there's a lot of respect, but it's hard to explain how a guy who was 6th in MVP voting, coming off a career year in the middle of his prime, got such relatively low value as a return. And in this, especially, you know, I have one executive say, I can't believe that they made the trade for that return to Philly, a bitter rival. And, you know, I had another GM tell me the difference, and this is, analytics are a toxic topic, let's just be honest, but analytically, the stats guys in the room will say they're, the difference between the perception, the reputation, the accolades of Jaylen Brown, and where teams consider his value in terms of dollars is as wide as any player in the league. And so the fact that he's on a supermax contract, but is not perceived by front offices, by decision makers around the league as a superstar, that had a lot to do with the return. Now, as far as confusion goes, if you know you got to trade him, if you feel that way, why not go all in on Giannis? Why not throw Baylor Shireman, Hugo Gonzalez in on that deal and, you know, basically force the Bucks' hand, try to win that bidding war against the Heat? And why make that trade on July 1st? You know, I did have one executive say, look, when you see all these potential partners popping off the table, it's maybe better to make a bad deal than none at all if you feel like you're forced to make a trade.
2: The piece from Tim McMahon, currently on ESPN.com. No shots, no chance. That's next. SportsCenter All Night continues. 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
2: Yankees open their series with the division-leading Rays with a win, pulling back within 3. Ramos with 5 RBI in the Giants' rout of Toronto. Spain scores late to beat Portugal. Belgium scores early and beats the U.S.
25: Fowler and Balogun will be available to play against Belgium in Seattle.
26: A guy who should not have been denied is going to get an opportunity to play in the round of 16.
27: You're an American fan. You should feel glorious.
28: Alex Freeman might have said it best. We don't know how this happened. We're just happy that it happened.
2: Fans were ecstatic leading up to Monday's round of 16 matchup. More on that in a moment. Belgium was ticked, maybe taking it out on Team USA. Belgium scoring in the 9th minute, had a 2-1 lead at halftime. Early in the second half, U.S. with a big mistake. It allowed a goal for Belgium, putting them up 3-1. They go on to the 4-1 win. ESPN FC analyst Hercules Gomez on that third goal.
29: I know exactly what he's trying to do. He comes off his line. He's going to play the ball upfield with his left foot. The lane he thought was open closes, and he second-guesses himself and gets his pocket picked. Tim Ream can't bail him out. He attacks the ball with the outside of his left boot. It goes in on a very weak shot. Both plays could have been preventable. They were not. Now you're down 3-1. It was vital to take advantage of those momentum swings. You just equalized the game off a free kick, deflected, went in against a quality goalkeeper like Thibaut Courtois. Take advantage. Settle yourself down. You're back in this game. And then 2 minutes later, Trossard down the left-hand side to Ketteler off a header. Again, easily preventable. Put out the fire before the cross is out. Do not get bodied by a false nine, a player who's not even a nine. And it doesn't happen. There are moments that emotionally do you in this match. I do not know how preventable it was or how much more Mauricio Pochettino could have gotten him prepared. But in the worst possible moment, he had his moment. Yeah. And that's going to do you in.
2: U.S. was actually favored going into the matchup with Belgium, but lose 4-1. Something doesn't line up, square up quite rightly. ESPN analyst and former U.S. men's national team coach Jürgen Klinsmann.
7: If you have a result like this and a disappointment like this, then there obviously there are a lot of things that went wrong. But first and foremost, you got to give Belgium a huge compliment, how they played this game, how professional, how focused, and how determined they were from the start on. From the first second on, they dictated the tempo, they set the tone, they were ahead of the curve, they won their one-against-one battles without making too much fuss of it. It was really interesting to see how professional they executed all their maneuvers and their game plan. They had a plan, and obviously it helps then to go 1-0 up, even then came the equalizer. But it seemed like even the equalizer didn't really bother them much. You know, they kept their way of playing. They were in control. They were really in control all 90 minutes. And they deserved this win. They deserved to go through. And for the U.S. team, this is a game that when you analyze it now in the aftermath, that's a lot you can take away from. You learn from, but obviously in this moment, at that time, in a big tournament like this, it's also a huge disappointment.
8: Jürgen, do you feel there was a bit of overhyping for the team based on the results that we have seen, when really and truly they weren't tested at the level that we wanted to see them tested?
7: Well, I think the overhyping, or you know, the high expectations, came automatically through their fantastic performance in the first game against Paraguay. These 60 minutes against Paraguay gave us all the feeling that we are ready for more. We are ready for competing with the best in the world, and there's a team that will maybe be able to grow game by game. But unfortunately, it didn't happen. Then afterwards, they can play definitely on a very high level, which they showed. But the key in a tournament like this is consistency. And if you want to go really far, then this type of consistency should actually grow and getting better and better game by game, you know, like the big teams usually do in a tournament like that. Not all, obviously, did that. You know, other teams went home earlier, like Germany, Holland, even Brazil now went home, and big disappointments in this tournament. I think, you know, the team kind of set the bar so high with their first game against Paraguay that afterwards they were not able anymore to keep that level. And now they go out this way, which was basically, it was a lesson by Belgium, unfortunately, and it brings you back to the ground. So you can talk about a certain overhype, but that overhype came automatically after the performance against Paraguay.
2: Shortly after Belgium took a 3-1 lead in the second half Monday, Christian Pulisic was forced out with an injury, replaced by Sebastian Berhalter in the 59th minute. He had attempted a shot, Pulisic had, but the challenge from Belgium left him in obvious pain. Pulisic wound up with zero shots, zero chances created. ESPN analyst Hercules Gomez and Jermaine Jones.
9: Belgium played it really good. Belgium always tried to keep the ball. They were not panicking, even under pressure. They were always finding ways to play themselves out of the pressure points. When the U.S. always tried to get them in, that what made them strong and good in the games before, right? Because we were seeing it when they played against Paraguay, when they played Australia. They were high up when the opinion lost the ball. They were straight there to win the ball back.
11: Yeah, so Castagne was on them.
9: Yeah, mm-hmm. and this time you were able to see that Belgium had not a problem with that. The Belgium always find ways to get out, and they played it calm, and then like we said, they find a way then to punish them with the goals. And then you're running behind. And then you're starting, like, and that's something too. In that tournament, you were never in that position that you had to run behind. Right? So that's a complete learning phase again, where you have to learn, you have to figure out, oh, now we're down and we have to figure out how we get to this whole thing. And yeah, go back to Christian. I think it's tough too, and I said it always before, it cannot always rely on him because he's human, he can have a bad day. Yes, he was maybe today not in the game that much and had not the best game, but it cannot always be Christian has to be on the best time. So I would not put it just on him.
29: Luca Bacchio and Castagne down that left-hand side really pinned Anthony Robinson, Christian Pulisic, it forced them to retract. The U.S. men's national team didn't breathe until the second half when Mauricio Pochettino brought in Giovanni Reyna and shortened those distances in the center of the midfield. The first half, the distances that Tyler Adams had to try to cover, you could already see he was gassed heading into that second half. There was just too much space in that midfield. Malik Tillman couldn't operate as he usually does. Weston McKennie was never able to be found because those spaces weren't there. They would make the runs, but in making those runs, if you lost the ball with how good Belgium was, they were coming right back down your throat. It really put the U.S. men's national team in a defensive posture all game.
2: And the U.S. is out with 4-1 loss. SportsCenter All Night, ESPN Radio. Flo Balogun did play, of course, wound up with 3 shots, one of them on target, 19 touches for Balogun in his 90 minutes. But it's the fact he played, of course, that drew the spotlight to Team USA, FIFA suspending the red card so he could play. FIFA admitting President Trump did make a call, but insisted their disciplinary panel is independent of any of that. But it's the look, the perception, says the guys at PTI.
11: Wilbon, what does this decision mean?
12: I don't know. I would say it's just shady. It's just shady. It's seedy. It's shameful behavior. It's thuggish behavior. All the way around. Look, we know that bullying behavior is no stranger to this person and incident. We know that FIFA, as an organization, has been involved in all kinds of scandalous stuff. It's like the IOC.
13: That's right.
12: So again, 360 degrees around it is just shameful. So basically what it says is nothing that happens on the field of play is sort of out of bounds to be just sort of addressed in whoever can get away with being the most thuggish individual in the moment. And that's what it says to me.
13: To you.
12: The whole thing is diminished to me, no matter what country it is, and no matter who's president. Because he has said, we've talked to many presidents all the time, that behavior is bullying and probably thuggish too. So it's just unwanted.
13: I'm going 180 away from this. Because to me, I've thought about this a lot. To me, the most important thing in all of this is to get the call right. This is the tradition of sports in America most recently. You review the call, you get the call right, and maybe you have to change the punishment. So what is most important to me? Did this action warrant, did it get up to the level that it warranted a red card? From the people that I watch on television who are soccer people,
12: no.
13: Most people seem to think it did.
12: Overwhelming.
13: Right. This is not, for example, like the case of Alyssa Thomas taking her fist and grinding it into Caitlin Clark's neck, for which she should have got 5 games and she only got 1. So that's an important thing to me, that it may not go up to the level of red card. Then there's the other part of how this stuff is reviewed. Are the procedures to review it completely followed? And a lot of people say they aren't being followed. The head of FIFA understands this is a television show.
12: These two are separate things. I don't want outside intervention determining who can play.
13: I think
12: we wouldn't stand for that in anything else. But outside intervention.
13: I think everybody's got a right to make their position known. In other words, people say, for example, let's keep sports and politics separate.
12: Spare me from that
13: because these are the most corrupt organizations over
12: a
13: long history.
12: All the people who normally say, many of the people normally say, keep politics out of my sports. I don't want to hear it.
13: 360 degrees.
12: Okay.
13: Shameful. But we disagree on a lot of the particulars of this.
2: Balogun in the game Monday night. Not much of an impact. 3 shots. U.S. bows out. Belgium moves on and gets Spain in the quarterfinals Friday in Los Angeles. SportsCenter All Night, ESPN Radio. Back to baseball. Royals taking it to Philly on Monday.
14: Hopefully today they get win number 7 at least. There's a fly ball to left field. Sosa going back in front of the fence. It's gone! Into the Phillies bullpen. Tyler Tolbert with his first home run. He's on cycle watch and the Royals lead it 10-1.
2: 96-5, the Fan. Royals would go on to a 15-1 win over the Phillies. Royals with 15 runs, 22 hits, both of which are season highs. They had three players with at least three hits, their most in a game since last September. It's a 14-run win, tied for the second largest margin of victory in their last 20 years. Phillies losing in a rout, but the Braves lost in 10 to the Mets, so Atlanta's leading their division 3 over the Phillies. ESPN insider Jeff Passan.
15: The fact that it's a race at all is shocking. And the Phillies thought coming into today, they had Christopher Sanchez on the mound, that they were going to perhaps pick up another game. But they've done some real damage against the Atlanta Braves. And the Braves have Ronald Acuna on the injured list. They still have multiple starting pitchers on the injured list. Robert Suarez, one of their best relievers this year, on the injured list too. But the Phillies are just playing better baseball. And we have to remember back to when Rob Thomson got fired and Don Mattingly took over. They looked like one of the worst teams in the big leagues. But the return of Zach Wheeler, which is now 13 starts deep, has certainly helped matters. And they started hitting a little bit too. And when you have Kyle Schwarber and Bryce Harper in that lineup, two All-Stars this year, you're not going to go too long with the offensive troubles that they had.
2: Jeff Passan mentioning Christopher Sanchez. He lasted 3 1/3, gave up 9 earned runs on 12 hits. ERA of 5.32 on the road this season. Well, if you like offense, Nationals and Astros may have been for you.
16: The kick and the pitch. Swing a high drive, left center field. Matthews back to the track, to the wall, and there it goes. A grand slam for James Wood. Nationals 12, Astros 6.
2: Dave Jagler, Nationals Radio Network. It would be a 12-11 win for Washington over Houston. Third game this season in Major League Baseball where both teams scored in double digits. Nationals get their third win this season after trailing by at least 5. C.J. Abrams, 19th home run, most by a Nationals shortstop prior to the All-Star break in franchise history. Also putting up double digits, the Giants.
17: Just a trusty guy. It's good to have his energy back.
2: Ramos, high drive, left field, gone! Almost to the top of the bleachers. A titanic home run from Elliot Ramos to cap off a monster night. He's got a triple and 2 home runs. It's 10-1 Giants. KNBR with the call, 10 runs in for the Giants. Ramos with a career-high 5 RBI, first career multi-homer game. Giants wind up putting up 10 in the 10-1 win over the Blue Jays. The Diamondbacks came close to double digits.
16: 2 on, 1 out. And Buehler's first pitch. Kepler swings. There's the big fly. High and deep to right. Way back and out of here. Oh, man. It's his first as a Diamondback. That baby had a vapor trail on it. And it's now a 6-0 Diamondback lead.
2: It would be an 8-0 win over the Padres for Kepler. 4 RBI, 17th career game with 4 or more RBI, his first with the Diamondbacks as they get the 8-0 win over the Padres. Brewers a 4-3 win over the Cardinals. Straight ahead, SportsCenter All Night continues. 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
1: Right, you can make SportsCenter All Night part of your night. 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NBA Monday, the Giannis Antetokounmpo trade became official, ending his 13-year career with the Bucks. He heads to the Miami Heat. Giannis releasing a video on social media saying goodbye to Milwaukee, quote, "No matter where I am, Milwaukee will always be my city, my team, my family." Meanwhile, in Boston, Celtics team president Brad Stevens saying that Jaylen Brown was traded to keep the team competitive because the future was getting challenging. Earlier on ESPN Radio, the Boston Globe's Gary Washburn.
2: I think people are walking away in Boston as to still, like, why did you guys make this deal? Like, not maybe why did you trade Jaylen Brown if you feel like, you know, he's due for the two-year, $140 million extension. And I think what people aren't realizing is Jason Tatum is due the same extension next year. So financially, it's feasible why you would move him, but why now? Why to Philadelphia? Why did you get such little in return? How come you didn't value your own player? How come you left him dangled out there for 10 days? After the Giannis thing fell through, we really didn't get a lot of answers to those questions besides optionality was a word used a lot and flexibility.
1: It says the heat is now on the entire Celtics organization. On the court, WNBA Storm, an 82-64 win over the Sparks, who are 1-6 this season without Kelsey Plum. Sun beat the Lynx 90-89. They're 3-1 in the last four games. Is the Sun Valkyries 62-49 win over the Mystics. Valkyries now have a five-game win streak. 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
3: How good is that? Are you entertained?
0: Number five.
1: With 9 losses in 10 games, it's been a rough stretch for the Yankees lately. But Monday, they got up off the mat. Yes, Network.
4: Fly ball, left field and deep. Simpson back, on the track, at the wall. See ya! A huge 3-run home run by Caballero. And the Yankees lead 3-0.
0: Number 4.
1: Giants putting up 10 runs against the Blue Jays. Half of them driven in by one guy, KNBR.
5: Ramos, high drive, left field, gone! Almost to the top of the bleachers. A Titanic home run from Elliot Ramos to cap off a monster night.
0: Number 3.
1: What a night in Atlanta. Mets moving in front in the top of the ninth thanks to Juan Soto, 880 ESPN New York.
6: Swinging a high fly ball, deep right field, toward the pole, fair or foul. This one is fair. This one is gone. Juan Soto puts the Mets in front with a towering home run to the top of the chop house in right. And it's 5-3 Mets in the ninth. This one goes 430 feet into the Atlanta night.
0: Number 2.
1: Mets ultimately win the game, but it would take extra innings because of what Matt Olson did for the Braves in the bottom of the ninth. 680 the Fan.
7: 3 balls and a strike. Here it comes. And there it goes. Fly ball deep left field. Soto back. Still back. At the wall. We're tied! A home run by Matt Olson. The opposite way. And he was bringing it to left field. Over the wall. We are tied up at 5.
0: Number 1.
1: It took 11 innings, but the Dodgers become the first team to 60 wins. AM 570 LA Sports.
8: Rushing swings, hits a ground ball. That's through in the center. Dodgers win. Dalton Rushing walks it off. 8-7. Teoscar Hernandez scores. Rushing hit it up the middle, past the drawn-in infield. And the Dodgers win their 60th game of the season.
1: 11-inning win for the Dodgers. 11 players for the USA losing 4-1 to Belgium. Americans out in the round of 16 once again. ESPN analyst Hercules Gomez.
9: This is the highest paid coach in the history of the U.S. men's national team, a coach they reset the market for, one of the highest paid international managers who's gotten to the same place that every coach before him has gotten, except one, maybe two, if you count 1930. What are we doing here? You don't need a World Cup with a round of 16 exit to evaluate 20 months worth of work, 20 months worth of this coach and his people constantly flirting with other teams, whether it's Premier League, or whether it's in Spain or whatever the case may be. I don't even know if Mauricio Pochettino wants to coach the international game. I'm sure he had a lot of fun at this World Cup. And he did a lot of good things with his team in this World Cup. But nothing any other coach before him hasn't done. And yeah, you can win 3 games. You can do that. That's fine. Bruce Arena went 1-1-1 and made it to a quarterfinal. Was a blown handball away from making it to the semifinal. Jurgen Klinsmann got out of group of death. A much more difficult scenario. So if you're going to judge him, don't judge him off this World Cup. Judge him off the totality of the 20 months and what you felt, what you saw. It took us 20 months to find a starting lineup. So listen, these players today were not good enough. And ultimately, that's Pochettino's job. I don't want to put all the blame on him today. I don't think he has all the blame. But Rudy Garcia made 3 adjustments and put him in a world of difficulty. That's the reality here. Nothing has changed.
10: Yeah, I think that's tough. I mean, because like I said, I mean, the whole idea was he was brought in to take the team to the next level, and he wasn't able to achieve that. And there was a lot of experimentation. What did we joke about, you know, before the tournament started? The only thing consistent with Pochettino was his inconsistency.
1: Former Team USA goalkeeper Casey Keller under Pochettino against FIFA top 25 teams, 3 wins, 1 draw. 9 losses for the Americans. After last night's loss, Pochettino was asked about his future. Quote, now is not the moment to talk about that. His contract expires after the World Cup. Questions remain as to whether he wants to stay in a national team setting or return to top-level club soccer. Belgium winds up flipping the script on the U.S. That's next. 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
12: 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It is a true competition between Kyler Murray and J.J. McCarthy.
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0: 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Coming up on SportsCenter All Night. The U.S. men's national team takes on Belgium in the round of 16.
2: The U.S. has been really, really dynamic, especially out in the wide areas. And I think having somebody like Belgium in the game that stretches the back line makes those wide players that much more dangerous.
0: The Yankees look to get back in the win column against the Rays.
4: Fly ball, left field and deep. Simpson back on the track, at the wall. See ya! A huge three-run home run by Caballero. And the Yankees lead 3-0.
0: The Celtics general manager speaks on the decision to trade Jaylen Brown.
3: We talked about, you know, potential future, you know, in Boston or elsewhere. 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
0: Plus, we give you all the action from around the majors.
22: Now sitting at 254, he delivers and Thomas whacks it deep to left field. Sosa turned around, he's out of room, it's gone! Another home run for the Royals. Blake Thomas goes deep.
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1: FIFA didn't waffle. U.S.? Maybe. 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In Seattle, it's about the 12s. Started, of course, as the 12th man, but Monday, the spotlight was on the 11 who were on the field representing the U.S. in the round of 16. As it turned out, another key number would be 9. Belgium knocking out Team USA, and they do it on the heels with a goal in the 9th minute. U.S. was having its back to the wall early. The Americans were playing uphill from there. Malik Tillman tied the score in the 31st minute, but the U.S. gave up another one 2 minutes later. Belgium back out in front, had a 2-1 lead at the half. Then the U.S. gave up a bad goal in the 57th minute. It was the soccer equivalent of a pick six or a turnover and a layup. Made it 3-1. In the end, Belgium closes out a 4-1 domination of the U.S. ESPN analyst and former U.S. men's national coach, Jürgen Klinsmann.
23: There was a sequence of mistakes all over the place. I mean, in the first half, the first 30 minutes, I've rarely seen so many passing mistakes in all areas on the field. And there was a nervousness that you can feel even in front of television. And now, you know, that leads then into more mistakes. And then it doesn't matter if it's the goalkeeper or if it's other people, then you go down and you lose with a result that result for one that hurts. I mean, it hurts. You know, when you go out in a World Cup with that result, that sticks with you. Mm-hmm. It's not going away anymore, unfortunately for none of the players and not for the coaching staff.
1: It was the fourth time in the past 5 World Cups the Americans have exited in the round of 16. The only exception was in 2018 when they didn't even qualify. Belgium also sent the U.S. home from the 2014 World Cup. That match went to extra time. This one, a 4-1 blowout. ESPN analyst Hercules Gomez.
24: Once they struck first, which was a staple of the U.S. men's national team, to strike in those first 10 minutes, it really knocked the wind out of the U.S. men's national team. And you saw just terrible individual performances from big players at the worst possible moment. Sergiño Dest was the worst player on the field, and Mauricio Pochettino took him out at halftime. A player who was constantly losing the ball, who may have been at fault for one, if not two goals. The ball he lets bounce, the first goal. The second goal that Trossard torches him. And then Tim Ream, one of the more reliable ball-playing backs, is not a defending center back. And I know that sounds silly to say, but he's there because he does certain things with the ball at his foot. Gets dunked on by De Ketelaer. Gets posterized. And you're in the hole. You're behind the eight ball before the game even has a chance to get going. And then other players don't show up. Christian Pulisic comes off injured. You give up silly goals. The first time that Matt Friis gets tested in this World Cup is minute one. Mm. The second time is him playing out of the back, gets his pocket picked, and Tim Ream can't bail him out, and it's the third goal. It was one error after another that snowballed and sent the U.S. men's national team into a psyche that they could never overcome.
5: Herc, overhyped?
24: I guess it depends on who you ask, who you listen to, and that's a problem in this country. Mm. You're listening to people who are saying, we can go all the way. The U.S. can win the World Cup. They're on major networks saying these things. Why not us? Now, the coach can say it. Absolutely. Because he's a coach and he has to motivate his players. You have a responsibility if you've got a microphone in front of you to at some point in time just be realistic with the people. And Belgium is a team that is on the cusp of that elite level around the world, but not one of those elite teams. They're not a France. They're not a Spain. They're not a Portugal. And in this year, two games, aggregate scoreline of 9-3 on home soil. I went out and I said this team could play against Belgium physically, that they would give them fits. Where we mistook our evaluation of this team was psychologically and mentally, what they would do if they faced adversity. They weren't ready for the moment. They weren't ready for it in 2022. And we said they were still green. They weren't ready for it here. And it's not debutants like Alex Freeman who weren't ready. It's the likes of a Christian Pulisic, a Sergiño Dest. It's your most important players, a 39-year-old Tim Ream, if you will, your team captain. In the biggest of moments, you can't allow those players to have bad performances mentally. Because on the field, some things may not go your way. But from the opening minute that Matt Friis was tested, they were in a shell. And psychologically, they were already beaten. The U.S. men's national team beat themselves today. Belgium is a very good team and tactically took it to Mauricio Pochettino and his players. But this team, this Belgium team that we saw in this tournament, is now four goals better than the U.S. men's national team. The U.S. men's national team gave them those four goals today.
1: And as a result, it's Belgium advancing to its fourth World Cup quarterfinals, first since 2018 when they were eliminated by France in the semifinals. U.S. now eliminated in the round of 16 once again. First loss in competitive matches, though, played in Seattle, but it was a spot where

0: Stadium.
1: The goalkeeping situation obviously has been such a discussion on our shows leading up to this, especially with you. We talked about how Matt Freeze hadn't been tested at this level yet, and now I suppose we can say he has failed that test.
0: Well, I mean, I was optimistic when he came up with the nice save after, you know, in the first minute. And I thought, okay, that could really kind of settle his nerves. And then obviously just, nothing to blame about the first two goals. But then to come up with that mistake at that key time. Yes, Belgium was great. They were good. Give them a ton of credit. But at still the one goal deficit, you felt anything can happen. Another deflected free kick, a mistake, something to just to get back into this match. And then to give Belgium that two-goal cushion at that stage, it was just comfortable from then on. The U.S. pushed hard. They did what they could to try to get back into the match. But Belgium just showed their class. And then, obviously, with Lukaku and Doku coming in at the time they did, and then Lukaku getting that cherry on top, it just finished off a classy performance from Belgium throughout.
2: 4-1 final as the U.S. goes home. The Americans just unraveled. Christian Pulisic, pretty much ineffective before leaving in the second half. He turned the ball over 11 times in the first half, more than anybody on the field. ESPN analyst Breck Shea and Jeff Cameron.
3: You could see it. They were like apprehensive from the first game we played in the World Cup against Paraguay. We set the tone. We were aggressive. We had this energy. We didn't have that tonight. And I think all over the pitch, we were second best. And you could sense that. We were second guessing. Do we step? Do we drop? We're giving them too much respect. Hey, they're a top 10 FIFA ranked team, right? But you got to give them respect, but you don't give them too much respect. They're also playing in front of our fans. And for us, you know, I think we were apprehensive. We were nervous. Those are all big things. You know, there's a huge knockout game. This is a rematch from 2014, which I had the privilege to play in. Listen, I understand those nerves, but just we had too much quality to go out the way we did tonight. I'm gutted, really.
4: From the jump, I mean, they were all over us. We were second to every ball, the second behind every pass, every tackle. They were all over us, and it knocked the wind out of us, and I think we never got our second wind. It was frustrating to watch. I know they would be disappointed. It really is difficult to swallow at the end of the day. It's hard to go out like this, especially when they played so well leading into this with so much confidence, so much swagger, like you said, to show up today. It really hurts.
2: And it's another exit for the U.S. in the round of 16. 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So Belgium moves on. Up next is Spain, a 1-0 win over Portugal on Monday. Mikel Merino scores the only goal of the game. The first minute of stoppage time in the second half. He entered as a sub in the 85th minute. Scores with his fifth touch of the game. Spain moves on to the World Cup quarterfinals for the sixth time and the first time since 2010 when they won the title. Portugal eliminated in all three of its knockout stage ties against Spain. Cristiano Ronaldo had 19 touches in the loss, second fewest in a World Cup match in which he started. This one he started and finished, still in the game at the end. Gonzalo Ramos did not play in the loss. Roberto Martinez making five subs for his team, none taking Ronaldo off the field. ESPN FC analyst Shaka Hislop and Craig Hurley.
5: If you're Gonzalo Ramos, has just made a move from PSG to Milan. He's just scored the winner in the round of 32 against Croatia, such an important goal. And you don't even come on the field in a game that's tight because he thinks he's saving you for extra time where he gets that added substitute. Mm-hmm. But you don't get the extra time because when Moreno scores, then the game is dead and buried pretty much, and he doesn't have that substitutions. And in the biggest of moments, and we talked about this for months about the manager of Portugal. Yeah, he took him off in that Croatia game. But this was the biggest of moments against one of the favourites for the tournament, and he's left a player on who did basically little in the game. There was no threat. There was no threat of the pace from Cristiano Ronaldo getting in behind. But we knew that. We knew that, so it needed something different. And they'll nail him to a mast back in Portugal about this. They got to. because it's not about Ronaldo. It's not about him playing the last World Cup. It's not about all that. It's about Portugal and the national team and this multi

0: talented squad of players they've got. And he made a decision, Roberto Martinez, for the individual, not for the betterment of the team. And they've paid the penalty.
1: At the same time, though, Ronaldo was not the only underperformer in this Portugal team. We came into this World Cup saying that Portugal arguably had the best midfield of any team in the tournament. Yet you'd not seen anything from that incredibly talented midfield. While I agree, Ronaldo could have been sacrificing, in want of a better word, a whole lot sooner, a whole lot more often during the course of this tournament. You being unable to get a tune out of that midfield three, again, that is as damning a criticism on Roberto Martinez as his unwillingness to make big changes. And I'm looking at Ronaldo here.
2: And as a result, it's Spain that moves on. They get Belgium on Friday in Los Angeles. SportsCenter all night, ESPN Radio to baseball. Rough stretch for the New York Yankees of late. 9 losses in their last 10 games, falling 4 games behind in the AL East. Yankees facing the division-leading Rays Monday. They get a big outing from starter Cam Schlittler. 8 innings, 4-hit ball, 8 strikeouts. 8th road start with either 0 or 1 run allowed. And the offense gave him some support.
3: Fly ball, left field and deep. Simpson back on the track, at the wall. See ya! A huge 3-run home run by Caballero. And the Yankees lead 3-0. Another high drive to left field. Simpson back on the track, at the wall. He's done it again. Another home run for Caminero. Check that. Not Caminero. Caballero. And it is 4-1. His 10th home run of the season and his second today.
2: 2 homers, 4 RBI, 4 of the 5 Yankees runs. It's a 5-1 win over the Rays. Michael KMES Network. Yankees, first time in franchise history, they finished with 3 hits, all of which were home runs. Rays with their 3rd straight loss after winning 9 straight. Yankees back within 3 games. As for the Mets and Braves, this one got interesting late.
4: Lacy is set. Pitch. Swinging a high fly ball. Deep right field. Toward the pole. Fair or foul. This one is fair. This one is gone. Juan Soto puts the Mets in front with a towering home run to the top of the chop house in right. And it's 5-3 Mets in the ninth. This one goes 430 feet into the Atlanta night.
2: Juan Soto giving the Mets the lead in the top of the ninth. Matt Olson, though, ties it in the bottom of the ninth inning. So to the 10th they went.
4: The 0-2. Swung on, hit down the left field line. Long run for Mateo. Not going to get there. And a one hops off the wall. Bichette scores. Young flying around third. He'll come to the plate. He scores as the throw's cut off. 2-run go-ahead double for Luis Torrens. And the Mets take a 7-5 lead in the 10th inning.
2: Go-ahead 2-run double with 2 outs in the top of the 10th. And it's a 7-6 win for the Mets over the Braves. Their 8th extra inning win this season. Braves, meanwhile, with their 2nd straight loss, they're a baseball worst 7-16 since June 9th. Answering for the trade. That's next. SportsCenter All Night continues. It's ESPN Radio.
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2: 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There was certainly quite a bit of anticipation for Monday's matchup with Belgium. The U.S. ultimately losing. The U.S. did get Balogun back on the field after FIFA suspended the red card. Much of America was anticipating yet another American win. That's not what happened in Seattle. Were Americans just wearing blinders? ESPN FC analyst Jermaine Jones.
16: If you watch it, I think the game was an open game and the U.S. was in the game. They had good possession, but that doesn't mean a lot, especially in games when you play against teams like Belgium, because you know they have the individual quality. And I think what I don't like was that in general, in the complete country, we were talking, or everybody was talking, Belgium down. We talked about three guys. They're too old. They're not playing and this and that. And that is the issue. And this team from Belgium showed up and proved you again. That's the seventh. Now was the eighth game you played against Belgium. And you don't win seven. The last one was 1930 you won against them. And you come out and you play with kind of an, I would say, an arrogant way from the public and everything. I would not put it even on the players, but from the outside. And now you're losing this game. And you see how you're losing it. Lukaku at the end, he scores and he puts it up. You guys talking too much. So that's the signal for that, you know? And I'm always said that, and I said it before. That's a good generation of players. But why is so much hype behind it? They're not achieved anything. We, most of the time, this country went out round of 16. So now we're out of round of 16. So we have to talk about it. And like Jürgen said, you will look back and you will be like, okay, we can work on it. We can get better for the next one. But we said that already in Qatar. So, you know, then we went out again. So and now we go in this one. Now you have to look and you have to sit down and have real conversation. Because in this game today was, for me, Tielemann was the main guy where you can see that there's a difference, that he stepped it up, he was trying, he was battling, but at the end, Like you said, there was a couple guys where I said, and I was one of the guys who said before the tournament, I don't see Ream as a defender for this team in this situation and this time where we right now are. In, you know, he played, and today you will get proven.
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17: Jaylen Brown taking his talents to Philly.
18: I'm told Jaylen Brown never requested a trade, and yet over the last couple weeks, they shopped him relentlessly.
19: Paul George hasn't been consistently good since I was skinny.
2: Celtics making the deal. Brad Stevens was the one who traded Jaylen Brown to Philly. Said he did it to keep the team competitive. And because the path moving forward became, quote, more challenging. The Celtics president of basketball operations.
20: As Jaylen and I sat down in early June and we talked about, you know, potential future, you know, in Boston or elsewhere, I told him that if we were to ever trade Jaylen, that would be a really sad day for me personally. And certainly the emotions that all of us have felt and the consternation we've all felt have been tied a lot less to the moments of highlights in a game, but a lot more of meaningfulness to fans, meaningfulness to the people in our building, and just a meaningfulness of relationships. I've lost sleep over the fan part of this. Yeah. I get it. Like, there's a bunch of seven jerseys around. I'm pretty sure I bought a couple. So I get it. And, you know, yeah, somebody asked me earlier today, do you miss coaching? I said, I did this week. Yeah. You know, like that's, this is not for the faint of heart.
2: And the deal certainly has been a head scratcher for a number of those who look at the NBA, ESPN's Tim McMahon.
21: I mean, really, the reactions range from completely befuddled to somewhat sympathetic. And I'm talking to his peers, the peers that voted Brad Stevens the executive of the year in two of the last three seasons. So obviously there's a lot of respect, but it's hard to explain how a guy who was sixth in MVP voting coming off a career year in the middle of his prime got such relatively low value as a return. And in this, especially, you know, I had one executive say, I can't believe that they made the trade for that return to Philly, a bitter rival. And, you know, I had another GM tell me the difference, and this is, analytics are a toxic topic, let's just be honest, but analytically, the stats guys in the room will say they're, the difference between the perception, the reputation, the accolades of Jaylen Brown, and where teams consider his value in terms of dollars is as wide as any player in the league. And so the fact that he's on a Supermax contract, but is not perceived by front offices, by decision makers around the league as a superstar, that had a lot to do with the return. Now, as far as confusion goes, if you know you got to trade him, if you feel that way, why not go all in on Giannis? Why not throw Baylor Shireman, Hugo Gonzalez in on that deal and, you know, basically force the Bucks' hand, try to win that bidding war against the Heat? And why make that trade on July 1st? You know, I did have one executive say, look, when you see all these potential partners popping off the table, it's maybe better to make a bad deal than none at all if you feel like you're forced to make a trade.
2: The piece from Tim McMahon, currently on ESPN.com. No shots, no chance. That's next. SportsCenter All Night continues. It's ESPN Radio.
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1: Yankees open their series with the division-leading Rays with a win, pulling back within three. Ramos with 5 RBI in the Giants' rout of Toronto. Spain scores late to beat Portugal. Belgium scores early and beats the U.S.
2: Fowler and Balogun will be available to play against Belgium in Seattle.
3: A guy who should not have been denied is going to get an opportunity to play in the round of 16.
4: You're an American fan. You should feel glorious.
5: Alex Freeman might have said it best. We don't know how this happened. We're just happy that it happened.
1: Fans were ecstatic leading up to Monday's round of 16 matchup. More on that in a moment. Belgium was ticked, maybe taking it out on Team USA. Belgium scoring in the ninth minute, had a 2-1 lead at halftime. Early in the second half, U.S. with a big mistake. It allowed a goal for Belgium, putting them up 3-1. They go on to the 4-1 win. ESPN FC analyst Hercules Gomez on that third goal.
6: I know exactly what he's trying to do. He comes off his line. He's going to play the ball upfield with his left foot. The lane he thought was open closes, and he second-guesses himself and gets his pocket picked. Tim Ream can't bail him out. He attacks the ball with the outside of his left boot. It goes in on a very weak shot. Both plays could have been preventable. They were not. Now you're down 3-1. It was vital to take advantage of those momentum swings. You just equalized the game off a free kick, deflected, went in against a quality goalkeeper like Thibaut Courtois. Take advantage. Settle yourself down. You're back in this game. And then 2 minutes later, Trossard down the left-hand side to Ketelaere off a header. Again, easily preventable. Put out the fire before the cross is out. Do not get bodied by a false nine, a player who's not even a nine. And it doesn't happen. There are moments that emotionally do you in this match. I do not know how preventable it was or how much more Mauricio Pochettino could have gotten him prepared. But in the worst possible moment, he had his moment. Yeah. And that's going to do you in.
1: U.S. was actually favored going into the matchup with Belgium, but lose 4-1. Something doesn't line up, square up quite rightly. ESPN analyst and former U.S. men's national team coach Jürgen Klinsmann.
7: If you have a result like this and a disappointment like this, then there obviously there are a lot of things that went wrong. But first and foremost, you got to give Belgium a huge compliment how they played this game, how professional, how focused, and how determined they were from the start on. From the first second on, they dictated the tempo, they set the tone, they were ahead of the curve, they won their one-against-one battles without making too much fuss of it. It was really interesting to see how professional they executed all their maneuvers and their game plan. They had a plan, and obviously it helps then to go 1-0 up, even then came the equalizer. But it seemed like even the equalizer didn't really bother them much. You know, they kept their way of playing. They were in control. They were really in control all 90 minutes. And they deserved this win. They deserved to go through. And for the U.S. team, this is a game that when you analyze it now in the aftermath, that's a lot you can take away from, you learn from. But obviously in this moment, at that time, in a big tournament like this, it's also a huge disappointment.
8: Jürgen, do you feel there was a bit of overhyping for the team based on the results that we have seen, when really and truly they weren't tested at the level that we wanted to see them tested?
7: Well, I think the overhyping or, you know, the high expectations came automatically through their fantastic performance in the first game against Paraguay. These 60 minutes against Paraguay gave us all the feeling that we are ready for more. We are ready for competing with the best in the world. And there's a team that will maybe be able to grow game by game. But unfortunately, it didn't happen then afterwards. They can play definitely on a very high level, which they showed. But the key in a tournament like this is consistency. And if you want to go really far, then this type of consistency should should actually grow and getting better and better game by game, you know, like the big teams usually do in a tournament like that. Not all, obviously, did that. You know, other teams went home earlier, like Germany, Holland, even Brazil now went home, and there are big disappointments in this tournament. I think, you know, the team kind of set the bar so high with their first game against Paraguay that afterwards they were not able anymore to keep that level. And now they go out this way, which was basically, it was a lesson by Belgium, unfortunately, and it brings you back to the ground. So you can, you can talk about a certain overhype, but that overhype came automatically after the performance against Paraguay.
1: Shortly after Belgium took a 3-1 lead in the second half Monday, Christian Pulisic was forced out with an injury, replaced by Sebastian Berhalter in the 59th minute. He had attempted a shot, Pulisic had, but the challenge from Belgium left him in obvious pain. Pulisic wound up with zero shots, zero chances created. ESPN analyst Hercules Gomez and Jermaine Jones.
9: Belgium played it really good. Belgium always tried to keep the ball. They were not panicking, even under pressure. They were always finding ways to play themselves out of the pressure points when the U.S. always tried to get them in. That what made them strong and good in the games before, right? Because we were seeing it when they played against Paraguay, when they played Australia. They were high up when the opponent lost the ball. They were straight there to back to win the ball back.
10: Yeah, so Castagne was on them.
9: Yeah, and this time you were able to see that Belgium had not a problem with that. The Belgium always find ways to get out in they played it calm and then, like we said, they find the way then to punish them with the goals. And then you're running behind. And then you're starting, like, and that's something too. In that tournament, you were never in that position that you had to run behind. Right? So that's a complete learning phase again, where you have to learn, you have to figure out, oh, now we're down and we have to figure out how we get to this whole thing. And go back to Christian. I think it's tough too, and I said it always before. It cannot always rely on him because he's human. He can have a bad day. Yes, he was maybe today not in the game that much and had not the best game, but it cannot always be Christian has to be on the best time. So I would not put it just on him.
10: Luke Bacchio and Castagne down the left-hand side really pinned Anthony Robinson, Christian Pulisic, it forced them to retract. The U.S. men's national team didn't breathe until the second half when Mauricio Pochettino brought in Giovanni Reyna and shortened those distances in the center of the midfield. The first half, the distances that Tyler Adams had to try to cover, you could already see he was gassed heading into that second half. There was just too much space in that midfield. Malik Tillman couldn't operate as he usually does. Weston McKennie was nowhere to be found because those spaces weren't there. They would make the runs, but in making those runs, if you lost the ball with how good Belgium was, they were coming right back down your throat. It really put the U.S. men's national team in a defensive posture all game.
1: And the U.S. is out with 4-1 loss. SportsCenter All Night, ESPN Radio. Phil Balogun did play, of course, wound up with three shots, one of them on target, 19 touches for Balogun in his 90 minutes. But it's the fact he played, of course, that drew the spotlight to Team USA, FIFA suspending the red card so he could play. FIFA admitting President Trump did make a call, but insisted their disciplinary panel is independent of any of that. But it's the look, the perception, says the guys at PTI.
11: Wilbon, what does this decision mean?
12: I don't know. I would say it's just shady. It's just shady. It's seedy. It's shameful behavior. It's thuggish behavior. All the way around. Look, we know that bullying behavior is no stranger to this person and incident. We know that FIFA, as an organization, has been involved in all kinds of scandalous stuff. It's like the IOC.
13: That's right.
12: So again, 360 degrees around it is just shameful. So basically what it says is nothing that happens on the field of play is sort of out of bounds to be just sort of addressed in whoever can get away with being the most thuggish individual in the moment. And that's what it says to me.
13: To you.
12: The whole thing is diminished to me, no matter what country it is, and no matter who's president. Because he has said, he's talked to many presidents all the time, that behavior is bullying and probably thuggish too. So it's just unwanted.
13: I'm going 180 away from this. Because to me, I've thought about this a lot. To me, the most important thing in all of this is to get the call right. This is the tradition of sports in America most recently. You review the call, you get the call right, and maybe you have to change the punishment. So what is most important to me? Did this action warrant, did it get up to the level that it warranted a red card? From the people that I watch on television who are soccer people,
12: no.
13: Most people seem to think it did.
12: Overwhelming.
13: Right. This is not, for example, like the case of Alyssa Thomas taking her fist and grinding it into Caitlin Clark's neck, for which she should have got 5 games and she only got 1. So that's an important thing to me, that it may not go up to the level of red card. Then there's the other part of how this stuff is reviewed. Are the procedures to review it completely followed? And a lot of people say they aren't being followed. The head of FIFA understands this is a television show.
12: These two are separate things. I don't want outside intervention determining who can play.
13: I think
12: we wouldn't stand right for that in anything else, but outside intervention.
13: I think everybody's got a right to make their position known. In other words, people say, for example, let's keep sports and politics separate.
12: Spare me from that.
13: Because these are the most corrupt organizations over a long history.
12: All the people who normally say, many of the people normally say, keep politics out of my sports. I don't want to hear it. 360 degrees.
13: Okay.
12: Shameful.
13: Awful. But we disagree on a lot of the particulars of this.
1: Balogun in the game Monday night. Not much of an impact. 3 shots, U.S. bows out, Belgium moves on, and gets Spain in the quarterfinals Friday in Los Angeles. SportsCenter All Night, ESPN Radio. Back to baseball. Royals taking it to Philly on Monday.
14: Hopefully today they get win number 7 at least. There's a fly ball to left field. Sosa going back in front of the fence. It's gone! Into the Phillies' bullpen. Tyler Tolbert with his first home run. He's on cycle watch, and the Royals lead it 10-1.
1: 96-5, the Fan. Royals would go on to a 15-1 win over the Phillies. Royals with 15 runs, 22 hits, both of which are season highs. They had 3 players with at least 3 hits, their most in a game since last September. It's a 14-run win, tied for the second largest margin of victory in their last 20 years. Phillies losing in a rout, but the Braves lost in 10 to the Mets, so Atlanta's leading their division 3 over the Phillies. ESPN insider Jeff Passan.
15: The fact that it's a race at all is shocking. And the Phillies thought coming into today, they had Christopher Sanchez on the mound, that they were going to perhaps pick up another game. But they've done some real damage against the Atlanta Braves. And the Braves have Ronald Acuna on the injured list. They still have multiple starting pitchers on the injured list. Robert Suarez, one of their best relievers this year, on the injured list too. But the Phillies are just playing better baseball. And we have to remember back to when Rob Thompson got fired and Don Mattingly took over. They looked like one of the worst teams in the big leagues. But the return of Zach Wheeler, which is now 13 starts deep, has certainly helped matters. And they started hitting a little bit, too. And when you have Kyle Schwarber and Bryce Harper in that lineup, 2 All-Stars this year, you're not going to go too long with the offensive troubles that they had.
1: Jeff Passan mentioning Christopher Sanchez. He lasted 3 1/3, gave up 9 earned runs on 12 hits. ERA of 5.32 on the road this season. Well, if you like offense, Nationals and Astros may have been for you.
16: The kick and the pitch. Swing a high drive, left center field. Matthews back to the track, to the wall, and there it goes. A grand slam for James Wood. 12, Astros 6.
1: Dave Jagler, Nationals Radio Network. It would be a 12-11 win for Washington over Houston. Third game this season in Major League Baseball where both teams scored in double digits. Nationals get their third win this season after trailing by at least 5. C.J. Abrams, 19th home run, most by a Nationals shortstop prior to the All-Star break in franchise history. Also putting up double digits, the Giants.
17: Just a trusty guy. It's good to have his energy back.
1: Ramos, high drive, left field, gone! Almost to the top of the bleachers. A titanic home run from Elliot Ramos to cap off a monster night. He's got a triple and 2 home runs. It's 10-1 Giants. KNBR with the call, 10 runs in for the Giants. Ramos with a career-high 5 RBI, first career multi-homer game. Giants wind up putting up 10 in the 10-1 win over the Blue Jays. The Diamondbacks came close to double digits.
18: Two on, one out.
14: And Buehler's first pitch.
16: Kepler swings. There's the big fly. High and deep to right. Way back and out of here. Oh, man. It's his first as a Diamondback. That baby had a vapor trail on it. And it's now a 6-0 Diamondback lead.
1: It would be an 8-0 win over the Padres for Kepler. 4 RBI, 17th career game with 4 or more RBI, who's first with the Diamondbacks as they get the 8-0 win over the Padres. Brewers, a 4-3 win over the Cardinals. Straight ahead, SportsCenter All Night continues. 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
1: Why did you make SportsCenter All Night part of your night? 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NBA Monday, the Giannis Antetokounmpo trade became official, ending his 13-year career with the Bucks. He heads to the Miami Heat. Giannis releasing a video on social media saying goodbye to Milwaukee, quote, "No matter where I am, Milwaukee will always be my city, my team, my family." Meanwhile, in Boston, Celtics team president Brad Stevens saying that Jaylen Brown was traded to keep the team competitive because the future was getting challenging. Earlier on ESPN Radio, the Boston Globe's Gary Washburn.
2: I think people are walking away in Boston as they're still like, why did you guys make this deal? Like, not maybe why did you trade Jaylen Brown if you feel like, you know, he's due for the two-year, $140 million extension. And I think what people aren't realizing is Jason Tatum is due the same extension next year. So financially, it's feasible why you would move him, but why now? Why to Philadelphia? Why did you get such little in return? How come you didn't value your own player? How come you left him dangled out there for 10 days after the Giannis thing fell through? We really didn't get a lot of answers to those questions besides optionality was a word used a lot and flexibility.
1: It says the heat is now on the entire Celtics organization. On the court, WNBA Storm, an 82-64 win over the Sparks, who are 1-6 this season without Kelsey Plum. Sun beat the Lynx 90-89. They're 3-1 in the last four games. Is the Sun Valkyries 62-49 win over the Mystics. Valkyries now have a five-game win streak. SportsCenter All Night, ESPN Radio.
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3: How good is that?
0: Number five.
1: With nine losses in 10 games, it's been a rough stretch for the Yankees lately, but Monday, they got up off the mat. Yes, Network.
4: Fly ball, left field and deep. Simpson back on the track, at the wall. See ya! A huge three-run home run by Caballero. And the Yankees lead 3-0.
0: Number four.
1: Giants putting up 10 runs against the Blue Jays, half of them driven in by one guy. KNBR.
5: Ramos, high drive, left field, gone! Almost to the top of the bleachers. A titanic home run from Elliot Ramos to cap off a monster night.
0: Number three.
1: What a night in Atlanta. Mets moving in front in the top of the ninth thanks to Juan Soto, 880 ESPN New York.
6: Swinging a high fly ball, deep right field, toward the pole, fair or foul. This one is fair. This one is gone. Juan Soto puts the Mets in front with a towering home run to the top of the chop house in right. And it's 5-3 Mets in the ninth. This one goes 430 feet into the Atlanta night.
0: Number two.
1: Mets ultimately win the game, but it would take extra innings because of what Matt Olson did for the Braves in the bottom of the ninth. 680 the Fan.
7: Three balls and a strike. Here it comes. And there it goes. Fly.

0: field. Over the wall, we are tied up at five.
1: Number one.
2: It took 11 innings, but the Dodgers become the first team to 60 wins. AM 570 LA Sports.
3: Rushing swings, hits a ground ball. That's through in the center. Dodgers win. Dalton Rushing walks it off. 8-7. Teoscar Hernandez scores. Rushing hit it up the middle, past the drawn-in infield. And the Dodgers win their 60th game of the season.
2: 11-inning win for the Dodgers. 11 players for the USA, losing 4-1 to Belgium. Americans out in the round of 16 once again. ESPN analyst Hercules Gomez.
4: This is the highest paid coach in the history of the U.S. men's national team, a coach they reset the market for, one of the highest paid international managers who's gotten to the same place that every coach before him has gotten, except one, maybe two, if you count 1930. What are we doing here? You don't need a World Cup with a round of 16 exit to evaluate 20 months worth of work, 20 months worth of this coach and his people constantly flirting with other teams, whether it's Premier League, or whether it's in Spain, or whatever the case may be. I don't even know if Mauricio Pochettino wants to coach the international game. I'm sure he had a lot of fun at this World Cup. And he did a lot of good things with his team in this World Cup. But nothing any other coach before him hasn't done. And yeah, you can win 3 games. You can do that. That's fine. Bruce Arena went 1-1-1 and made it to a quarterfinal. Was a blown handball away from making it to semifinal. Jurgen Klinsmann got out of group of death. A much more difficult scenario. So if you're going to judge him, don't judge him off this World Cup. Judge him off the totality of the 20 months and what you felt, what you saw. It took us 20 months to find a starting lineup. So listen, these players today were not good enough. And ultimately, that's Pochettino's job. I don't want to put all the blame on him today. I don't think he has all the blame. But Rudy Garcia made 3 adjustments and put him in a world of difficulty. That's the reality here. Nothing has changed.
5: Yeah, I think that's tough. I mean, because like you said, I mean, the whole idea was he was brought in to take the team to the next level, and he wasn't able to achieve that. And there was a lot of experimentation. What did we joke about, you know, before the tournament started? The only thing consistent with Pochettino was his inconsistency.
2: Former Team USA goalkeeper Casey Keller under Pochettino against FIFA top 25 teams, 3 wins, 1 draw, 9 losses. After last night's loss, he was asked about his future. Quote, now is not a moment to talk about that, he said. His contract expires after this World Cup. Questions do remain as to whether he wants to stay in a national team setting or return to top-level club soccer. It's Tuesday, July 7th, birthday of Hall of Famer Lisa Leslie. Much more reaction coming up to the U.S. being ousted from the World Cup on Sportsmanlike is next. I'm Jay Reynolds. It's ESPN Radio.
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2: The round of 16 continues to be the Achilles heel for Team USA. They commit crucial mistakes early. They wind up losing to Belgium 4-1.
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13: This was not one of those games where they can walk away from it and say, boy, we were so close. 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
15: Why is so much hype behind it? 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
16: To the show, we are on Sports Tonight here on ESPN Radio. ESPN2, you can join the show at 888-SAY-ESPN. Along with Michelle Smallman, Chris Canty, Evan Cohen. With you right off the bat, you heard the great Jay Reynolds voice there. 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Well, yeah, Jay is amazing. Jay documented it and detailed it all night, SportsCenter all night. We saw Jay this morning. Thrilled to see him here, Vegas East. What a wonderful man, and what a terrible story he had to tell all night with SportsCenter all night as Belgium kicked our butts. I mean, let's be honest. That was awful last night. That was not enjoyable to watch. The United States eliminated from the World Cup with a 4-1 Belgium victory over the United States. Good morning, Smalls. Good morning, CeCe.
17: Good morning, Smalls. I'm not going to say good morning to you, Ed, because I'm blaming you for last night's loss.
16: Of course. Let's hear why.
17: Yeah, you were off from work last week. It was all good for the U.S. men's national team. You come back to work and we lose.
16: Yeah, it was my involvement. Yeah, that's what it was.
17: Well, no, I'm not saying it was your involvement, but it's the vibes around you that led to our team being ousted in the round of 16. Loser mentality.
16: How do I have the loser mentality around the United States? Just out of curiosity. I'd like
17: well,
16: to
17: we know you, so I think it's fair to say we can call you that. And the team USA just went out there last night, and they sold themselves. There's no other way to explain it. There were three unforced errors, and the Belgium team took advantage of every single one of them. And for the life of me, I can't figure out why the U.S. didn't realize what Belgium's strategy was. They were looking to position for crosses inside the box, and they capitalized seemingly on every single one of them. And then once you get some momentum from Malik Tillman's free kick goal, then all of a sudden the goalkeeper decides to find himself in no man's land. And for the life of me, I don't know what Matt Fries was thinking in that moment. But he got caught in a bad position, and Belgium took advantage of it. And that is the sign of a well-coached team. When the opposing team makes mistakes, take full advantage of them. And the Belgians did not miss an opportunity in last night's match.
18: They absolutely overwhelmed us. The
14: United States men's national team last night looked out of place. They looked overwhelmed. They looked timid at times. It was quite the departure from what we had seen from them throughout this entire tournament. Their tenacity was gone. We had come into this tournament saying that the defense on this team might be a weak spot. That was exposed last night against a higher quality opponent. People kept saying, oh, this is the best United States men's national team that we've seen in some time, but there's a cap to this. Once this group plays against teams of a certain quality, you will see that disparity, and that will determine how far the United States men can go. And we saw last night there is a disparity between the top programs in the world and where we're at right now.
16: Oh, it's terrible.
14: It was a reality check.
16: It was terrible. Belgium got an early 1-0 lead. Then we did have a great goal that it was unbelievable on the deflection on the free kick there by Malik Tillman. That was awesome. I thought the turning point was very clear. I mean, obviously, now looking back on it, but you felt it in the moment. That quick goal right after we scored to tie it up and won a piece.
14: Absolutely, yeah. Deflating.
16: That was, I don't like that word, but yeah.
14: Tom Brady.
16: Yeah. you know, that was rough right away in the 2-1 lead. And then, as CeCe mentioned, Matt Freeze, no David Freeze in the big moment. Let's be honest.
14: No doubt.
16: Oh, my God.
14: The most clutch postseason performer I may have ever seen in my lifetime.
16: That's how you get Smalls going. You just mentioned the Cardinals, 2011. Boom. Hey. All of a sudden, it's like an energizer buddy there.
14: David Freeze down to his final strike twice.
16: Look at her. She's going.
14: Composure and confidence in the moment. The biggest of moments.
16: You don't think the goalie dilly-dallying outside of the box is a smart move?
14: What coming up the line like that?
16: Oh, my God. But what a crazy thing to do.
14: Experience matters.
16: Experience? The third grader's not doing that. What kind of experience? That's not some like, oh, I have to be in a million World Cups to know if you're a goalie, you don't just dribble around the defender. What do you mean experience matters? I know nothing about soccer. I'm not going to claim I do. I'm going to claim I'm like most other things, a bandwagon with this. I'm rooting for the United States in the moment. I think it's the biggest sport in the world because it is. It's a beautiful game because it is. It's unbelievably exciting. I don't need to be... the next piece of sound we're going to play is from Hercules Gomez. I don't need to be him to know that you shouldn't dilly-dally as a goalie with the soccer ball outside the box.
14: No dilly-dallying.
17: I love that term, dilly-dally. I love that you bring it back.
16: He dilly-dally and ran through an alley, and he couldn't find Sally, and that's the problem last night. Here's Hercules Gomez from ESPN FC. What happened with the United States last night?
4: Belgium is a team that is on the cusp of that elite level around the world, but not one of those elite teams. They're not a France, they're not a Spain, they're not a Portugal. And in this year, two games, aggregate scoreline of 9-3 on home soil. I went out and I said this team could play against Belgium physically, that they would give them fits, where we mistook our evaluation of this team was psychologically and mentally what they would do if they faced adversity. They weren't ready for the moment. They weren't ready for it in 2022. And we said they were still green. They weren't ready for it here. And it's not debutantes like Alex Freeman who weren't ready. It's the likes of a Christian Pulisic, a Sergiño Dest. It's your most important players, a 39-year-old Tim Ream, if you will, your team captain. In the biggest of moments, you can't allow those players to have bad performances mentally.
16: Christian Pulisic, who left the game with an injury, lost possession 14 times in 59 minutes.
14: Oof.
16: I mean, it's just when he got the ball, then Belgium got the ball. That's the reality of that. But CeCe, as a man who played 11 years in the NFL, who won a Super Bowl, who never participated on a team on a full season that had a losing record, when you hear an analyst like that, Hercules Gomez, say they weren't ready for the moment, that tells you what about this group?
17: I think they had an emotional and psychological lapse, I guess is the best way to characterize it. They went through this space over the last 4 or 5 days with the Flo Balogun saga and not knowing whether or not he'd be available to play. Once he was ruled eligible to play by suspending the red card, one game suspension is wild, but once

0: I think from a mental standpoint, the U.S. men's national team wasn't ready, wasn't prepared for what Belgium was bringing to the party. And Ev, I'll just say this.
1: Yeah.
0: Throughout the course of the World Cup, one of the calling cards for our team was the scoring margin in the first half of games. They had one of the best scoring margins in the first half of games, first half of matches in the entirety of the tournament. And yesterday you saw Belgium get up early and dictate the complexion of the game. It felt like the U.S. men's national team was on their heels the entire time. Mm-hmm. And there was not that one play, there was not that one player that could change the momentum and bring it back into their favor. At the entire time, it felt like we played the match on our heels. And I think that's where you saw so many unforced errors come to the forefront. So I don't think it's a matter of Team USA not being able to compete from a physicality standpoint. I think it's a matter of the U.S. men's national team not being ready from a mental standpoint and allowing Belgium to dictate the terms of engagement.
2: But there's no excuse for that. There's no excuse for them not being ready from a mental standpoint because everything has been working in their favor so far this tournament. You had a favorable group draw. You have the home crowd. You had the red card on Balogun getting overturned yesterday or the day before prior to the match yesterday. Everything was working in the United States' favor. This was the time that they were supposed to break past the round of 16. Fourth time in the past five World Cups that they've exited in the round of 16 outside of 2018 when we didn't even qualify. This was supposed to be the year that they went on a deeper run, and everything was breaking their way. So there's no excuse for them not to be ready for this match from a physical or a mental standpoint. It's a failure. No matter how you want to slice it, this is a disappointment. The United States did not meet their goal or their expectations for this tournament.
3: So did we overhype everything the last few weeks, maybe because it was in the United States, we saw some greatness early, and the result is basically the same? I mean, the process seemed better, but the result is the same. So
0: they don't have Mauricio Pochettino as one of the highest paid managers in the World Cup for the same result. Right?
2: Yeah.
0: Like this is supposed to be this group, being this program being able to take the next step. And it is a massive disappointment that the U.S. men's national team is not advancing to the quarterfinals because they lost 4-1 in a match that they came in favored in.
2: Yes.
0: So it's an absolute embarrassment, as Small said, no matter how you look at it. And now we're talking about the three host countries all being ousted in the round of 16. And essentially not having a chance to advance soccer on this continent. So, yeah, it's a massive disappointment, and there's no other way to spin it. But what makes it even more deflating is that there was so much excitement over the last 48 hours because we were getting our best player this tournament back after what we thought was a red card one-game suspension.
2: That makes this all the worse, as far as I'm concerned, that you had the president of this country reaching out to FIFA to intervene about the call on Balogun. They suspended the red card after that call was made, and people thought even if the United States won this game, there would be an asterisk next to it because of the political involvement and getting this overturned the day before the match. And the fact that you got your top scorer back and you couldn't even be competitive in this match, that is brutal. That is absolutely brutal, knowing what the rest of the world thought about the way things shook out with the Balogun red card, and you couldn't even be competitive in this game.
3: Well,
2: bad.
3: There seems to be no explanation for the way in which the United States played last night. But yesterday, someone tried to give an explanation for one of the worst trades we've seen in a long time in sports. We will get to that after Smalls has this from the Wellness Company.
2: If you're in summer and you don't have a medical emergency kit, what are you doing? 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
14: Jaylen Brown taking his talents to Philly.
15: Somebody give me an Excedrin, man, because damn, I can't really believe it.
14: 3 years left on Jaylen Brown's contract, and I'm told Jaylen Brown never requested a trade, and yet over the last couple weeks, they shopped him relentlessly.
16: If you're going to trade a guy that's a top 10 player, you at least got to get back a guy that's a top 15, top 20 player, and Paul George is not there. Paul George hasn't been consistently good since I was skinny.

0: 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Round out your protection with LifePhone and Pet Health Insurance. So, yesterday, before the United States lost to Belgium last night, the press conference was had by the Boston Celtics because after 12:01 p.m. Eastern time yesterday, the NBA was allowed to make all of the moves official. So Paul George, Jaylen Brown, they were traded for each other. Two first-round picks going to Boston from Philadelphia, and that trade was made official. The man in charge of the Boston Celtics, Brad Stevens, their president of basketball operations, had this to say about the path moving forward as to why they felt like they had to trade Jaylen Brown.
1: When I looked at our team and I looked at where the league was heading, looked at the way that we've finished the last couple years, and also looked at the unbelievable way we've played in the regular season in the last couple years, you know, the path looked a little bit more challenging to me. I might be wrong. I'm not going to stand up here and be defensive about that. But the path looked a little bit more challenging with 70% of our cap and such a high percent of our usage tied into two players. And the reality in this era and in this day and age of the NBA, and you could see it obviously with the last couple of champions and some of the teams that were at the very top of the league when it was all said and done at the end of this year, is that, you know, you have to do a great job and you have to have the optionality to do a great job of building out depth that can hopefully replace the irreplaceable individual. And that's not an easy thing to do.
0: Oh, my God.
2: Are you going to lose it?
0: I love Brad Stevens. The Boston Celtics, based on what he said to you yesterday, said to all of us yesterday, made a move that was clearly not a good move because they were nervous about the financial flexibility in 2028, 2029. Because when you talk about the idea of the 70% of the cap, Paul George makes $3 million less than Jaylen Brown. They basically make the same thing. So it's the fear of Jaylen Brown, rightfully, when eligible, asking for a contract extension that would only kick in the year 2029, 2030. So there is only now one way that this can be looked at as a good trade. Only one, based on what he said, because he needs financial flexibility long term. The Boston Celtics must trade Paul George by the trade deadline. If they do not, this is a failure. If they do not trade Paul George by the trade deadline, this is a failure because they do not gain the financial flexibility that he is talking about, unless, CeCe, you believe Paul George will say, yeah, sure, I'll opt out of a $56 million contract at 37, 38 years old, breaking down off a 25-game suspension last year. Yeah, sure, no big deal. I'll pass up $56 million next year, the year after next, whatever it is. This is ridiculous. The explanation is ridiculous. Here's the explanation, ladies and gentlemen. Let me give you the Brad Stevens explanation. What the truth? Jaylen Brown was unbelievable for us as our second best player. Last year, he was our best player. Now he thinks he should be our best player again, and we have a best player. We don't need two best players. So he's on another team. That's it.
3: But why would he say we don't need two best players when they doled out the contracts for both of those guys?
0: Now, that's
3: the point.
2: And when they won the finals with two best players.
3: Yeah, like if you didn't need two best players, then why would you sign up for voluntarily on paying both of those guys 35% of your cap apiece?
2: Correct.
3: So 70% of your cap, you knew years ago, was going to be locked up in those two dudes. So how all of a sudden do you get caught flat-footed and not seeing ahead of the curve and knowing what was coming from a financial obligation standpoint? See, to me, that sounds like poor planning from the Boston Celtics in terms of cap management. This was a problem that they should have gotten ahead of. And guess what? Last year would have been the perfect opportunity to do it. Jason Tatum, Achilles injury in the postseason. You know what? We're going to look at 25-26 as a gap year. We're going to chop Jaylen Brown. We're going to trade Jaylen Brown while his value is sky high, while it's still fresh in everybody's mind that he won NBA Finals MVP. And this dude was minted as a champion. That would have been the time to do it. Not now, but here's the deal. They didn't have a contingency plan for not missing out on Giannis, which is bad on two fronts. First of all, you should have had more in the deal to make sure that you land the plane because you didn't have a viable contingency. And secondly, not having a plan B because this is the NBA and anything can happen is egregious. So they found a way to mismanage one of their most prized assets, a guy that's going to have his jersey in the rafters in TD Garden when his career is said and done. I don't know how this is even possible, Ev, to be as bad at roster management over the last 12 months as Brad Stevens has been.
2: It's pretty shocking, actually, for an organization that just a couple seasons ago we were praising for the way that they were able to build up this roster and the way they were able to manage these personalities and coexist with two superstars in order to break through and win a title. But, CeCe, you're absolutely right. If the plan was get Giannis and get Giannis only, that was it. That's all we had up on the whiteboard, then you had to burn the boats. There was no way that you could walk away from that deal and not have Giannis. If you're going to move a homegrown superstar that won finals MVP, you need to make sure that your return is something that's going to maximize on Jason Tatum's career right now, especially after he's coming off an injury. And they did not do that. They didn't make sure that there was no way that Milwaukee could say no. They should have had a godfather offer. We thought including Jaylen Brown would be it. It wasn't. They should have made sure that there was something else in the top drawer. Okay, this isn't it. Well, then we've got this offer that you're not going to say no to, whatever it may be, because now they find themselves in this position.
3: Smalls, it's what Evan always says about the quarterback rules. Mm-hmm. Draft the quarterback when you want one, not when you need one. Well, we need to have a tangent when it comes to the NBA. You trade an all-star when you want to, not when you need to. Everybody around the NBA knew you had to trade Jaylen Brown because in the coming weeks, he was eligible for a two-year, $145 million extension that you weren't going to give him. Everybody knew that that was your shot clock. And they knew that it would be an untenable situation if you held on to him. The value would continue to plummet because it would become increasingly clear that you don't want him around. The minute he becomes eligible for that extension and you don't give it to him, that is a distressed asset. And all of a sudden now, you're getting pennies on the dollar. Hell, you already took pennies on the dollar. So Brad Stevens and the Boston Celtics say, yeah, you know, we wanted optionality. No, no, no. That is the default. That is the silver lining in what otherwise is one of the most infamous trades that we've seen this decade in the association. It is absolutely egregious what the Boston Celtics has done. And I'm not saying it's going to be Brad Stevens, and I'm not saying it's going to be Joe Mazzulla, but eventually this is going to lead to somebody in that organization getting fired.
0: Well, maybe there is an explanation for it. And maybe there's an explanation for it that Brad Stevens cannot give us publicly. We'll explain next. We're on Sportsmanlike, presented by Progressive Insurance.
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0: Unsportsmanlike. You think about some of the players he's played with: Jaylen Brown, Kyrie Irving, Gordon Hayward, Al Horford, Marcus Smart, not an all-time player, but an all-time Celtic fan favorite. It is more Jason Tatum's team today than it ever has been. So if they're fed up with Jaylen Brown, could Jason Tatum have stopped it? You're damn right he could.
3: This is the type of decision people get fired for.
0: Agreed. 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This was SportsCenter, presented by Gusto. The latest one I've been asked about by friends. So we've talked about the Dan Patrick one, how it's amazing. The Greeny one we've talked about. Linda Cohn joined us. She was on it. Yeah. The latest one that I've been asked about that admittedly I have not seen nor listened to yet is the Craig Kilborn one. Everybody's saying it was unbelievable with Rich. Craig Kilborn on the, I think it's the latest edition. I'll have to double check on that. This was SportsCenter podcast, but that's the one that like is getting the most recent buzz around the sports world with This Was SportsCenter with Rich Eisen. Okay, so the Celtics part of this, they seem like they're doing what the United States men's soccer team did last night and just dilly-dally with everything. I mean, my God, that goalie, Matt Freese. Oh, yeah, yeah. Public service announcement. I'm not going to say allowed me to reintroduce myself. Public service announcement. If you are a parent, a guardian, a coach of a great high school men's soccer player, regardless of position that that person plays, move them to goalie. Move them to, we have ZipRecruiter has posted an opening. We need goalies. Like, I mean, seriously, CC, your son is 6 months old. I would take OKC in net over that guy last night. At least I know because your son can't walk. He's not going to dilly-dally like that guy is. I mean, put him in net, CC. You have him in all these little classes for little kids. They have those little play nets. Get him in there. Get him blocking shots. Let's go.
3: Throw his body around him.
0: Seriously. I know you do. You and your wife have done a great job with parenting and getting him in activities, right? Some of these activities, I've experienced it. I have a 12 and 10-year-old. There's like little kids just crawling around, and they have like these play nets and little balls and like little things.
3: Do we have drills, Ev, that we need to be doing?
0: Yeah.
3: Do we have any drills? Like sit him in front of a goal?
0: Yeah. And tie him up.
2: Roll different balls towards him so that he can block them.
3: Seriously. Well, he's already got a soccer ball.
2: Just get him in the motion. I'm blocking stuff already.
0: What is that guy? And I'm not just saying it's on Freeze, but that was awful. Anyway, we talked about the Celtics and how Brad Stevens was trying to explain this deal. And CeCe, you said, I do not understand these moves over the last year and a half, 2 years with the Boston Celtics in terms of the roster management and how they ended up here, right? And what they should have done retroactively. And I said, well, maybe there is an explanation for it that Brad Stevens can't share. And here's my guess as to the explanation for it that he cannot share. He has a new boss. He works for someone different. Maybe in its simplest form, he works for someone different. And maybe CeCe, when we were at the Sports Business Journal conference a few weeks ago, and we were presenting awards, should have done the head nod to Wick Grosbeck, who did it to him, right? And maybe he was saying, hey, the new guy who just bought the team from me doesn't know what he's doing. I may need your help. CeCe didn't give him the head nod. Wick gave CeCe the head nod. CeCe didn't return the head nod. And now Chisholm is involved as owning the team. Maybe Brad Stevens just works for someone different now who has a different philosophy. And maybe Wick was looking at you to save it, CeCe. I'm just saying, he gave you the head nod.
2: He did give you the head nod.
0: He gave you the head nod, and you didn't give it back to him.
3: But Ev, here's the issue that I have, though. It's not as if the Boston Celtics ownership was mandating that Brad Stevens couldn't spend money. They were trying to trade for Giannis.
0: Right, but what we don't know, what we have no idea about, is Jaylen Brown on his Twitch, right, said a lot of things. We don't know what then the conversation was from Brad Stevens' boss as to, hey, I don't like what he's saying. I don't want to employ this man, right? We have no idea. Here's how we're going to know. Here's how we're going to know the truth about the Boston Celtics and why the bad trade was made. Is Brad Stevens still the president of basketball operations in a year? And if he's not, is it by his choice? Does he go to another team? Does he go to an expansion franchise? Does he go back and coach college? Does he go back and coach in the NBA?
3: Ev, those are great questions, and I think we'll get the answers to those in the coming months. But if that dynamic ends up being what's true, if what you're saying, the unsaid thing behind the scenes, is new ownership forcing Brad Stevens and that Celtics front office into decisions like what we saw last week, then we should all be counting down to the moment where the Boston Celtics trade Jason Tatum because Tatum asks out. That's what we're setting up for. Because if your boss won't let you, Brad Stevens, one of the best in the business, do your job, then all of a sudden now the star player in Jason Tatum, who you want to build around for the foreseeable future, is going to look at the landscape, look at the NBA, and say, you know what? Based on an ever-changing league where turnover is as high as it's ever been, where we haven't had a repeat champion in 8 seasons, he's going to say, this is not a place that I can rely on to maximize the prime of my career. And that is the sad irony behind the Jaylen Brown move. So if ownership's saying, you know what, we don't like Jaylen Brown's personality, we want you to move him, and we're okay taking pennies on the dollar, then those types of moves eventually chip away at the confidence that the star player has in the structure of the organization that allows him to compete at the highest of levels year over year.
2: Jason Tatum is in a really tough spot right now because the spotlight has swung definitively on him. The debate always was there between he and Jaylen Brown, who's 1A, who's 1B, who's the alpha on this team. And with Jaylen Brown winning finals MVP and being able to keep the Celtics afloat and be in the MVP conversation last year when JT was injured, that debate raged on even further. The Celtics chose Jason Tatum. They said, if we're going to have a divorce here, you're the one we're rolling with. You get the miles. And they, Wedding Crashers reference. I know you looked confused there.
0: Yeah.
2: But anyway, now it's up to him to make sure that he's elevating this franchise. And they put him in a worse position to compete.
0: Well, he chose to be in that worst position, is how I look at it. But we can debate that. But let's hear from Brad Stevens, and then we'll debate that. Okay, Brad Stevens on Jason Tatum, as you just mentioned, in terms of how much input the St. Louis native, have to put that in there as to why she's arguing on his behalf, how much input he had.
1: What, if any, input did Jason have on this decision? And
16: none. I have a real hard, fast rule that I don't ask other guys about other guys, because it's not, I don't want to put them in that position. And so he had none.
0: I believe that. I believe that 1,000%. What I also believe is that the moment the Giannis deal fell through, Jason Tatum could have gone to Brad Stevens and said, okay, let's be clear on something. I'm your franchise guy, and I appreciate that. And I understand you didn't ask for me to go in a trade for Giannis. So I get what you've done for me, and I appreciate that. Unless you're going to tell me Shai Gilgeous-Alexander, Nikola Jokic, Luka Doncic, or Victor Wembanyama are coming here, maybe I forgot a name or two. He stays. He didn't do that.
2: You're assuming that Jaylen Brown would have accepted that fate.
0: Jaylen Brown never asked that. No one has reported
2: that
0: he's even
2: come close to asking. But once he was dangled publicly as part of the Giannis deal, he clearly felt a type of way about it. He was interviewed saying, you're turning me into a monster.
0: So Jaylen Brown can't simultaneously be labeled as one of the smartest men in all of sports and then also not be able to understand why he was in a trade for Giannis and then why it would still make sense for him to still be on the team.
2: Intelligence and emotional intelligence are two vastly different things.
0: Understood, but I don't get the sense he wouldn't have played his butt off for the Boston Celtics this year. I don't think there's evidence otherwise.
2: I think you're discounting ego here in a big, big way. This is part of what, CeCe, you can speak to this more than us. You're a champion at the highest level. Part of what makes professional athletes who they are is that they have a healthy amount of ego. They have to know that they're the best and they want to be treated as such. And for Jaylen Brown, he was the best. He was the finals MVP. And a throwaway year for the Celtics, he was in the MVP conversation time and time again. He showed up for this franchise and he proved his worth. And time again, they discounted that and they've chose someone else. So regardless.
0: They didn't have to do it now. They didn't have to. That's the thing.
2: But I'm just saying, if I'm him, there's no way I want to come back there. There's no way that I want to give my all to an organization that's not giving me their all. What, this is not reciprocity. This is not a symbiotic relationship. If I'm Jaylen Brown, yeah, okay, go ahead. Send me somewhere else. See what I do there. That's what I would be thinking, and I can only imagine that he felt a little bit of the same way.
3: Smalls completely agree about the ego with professional athletes. You got to show them love, and that's a part of managing stars in the NBA. The coaches in the front office making sure that they wrap their arms around him and make sure that those guys feel wanted, because those guys make life easier for everybody within the organization. So you're spot on when it comes to that. Ev, I do have to ask the question, though. You say the Celtics didn't have to do it now, and I was of that same belief last week. But the more I dive into this, I feel like this was a ticking time bomb, because the closer we get to when he's eligible for that extension, the worse this is going to be. Because the only way you can make it right in terms of walking back what happened with Giannis is giving him said extension. And the moment that you don't give him that extension, well, now he doesn't feel wanted because you had him on the trade block for Giannis. He doesn't feel wanted because you won't commit a max two-year extension for $145 million to that he is deserving of, especially coming off of what he did last year. So if you have those things coinciding, how could you not feel like you're forced to move Jaylen Brown?
0: Yeah, what you said is a great point. Let me then expand on it this way. If you, Brad Stevens, are going to simultaneously tell me that the money part of this is going to become an issue long term, and all of the conversation around it, like CeCe just mentioned, kind of speeds up the process that it has to be done now, then the mistake you made, let's say CeCe's 1,000% right on this. There was a deadline, hypothetically. It had to be done by that Thursday, right? Or else Jaylen Brown becomes an unrestricted free agent. We're making this up. Well, on that day, if you're the Boston Celtics and you care about the financial flexibility, trading him for one player is beyond stupid. You should have traded him for three players, even if the players are nowhere near as good as Paul George.
3: Completely agree.
0: Because it's easier to peel off the pieces to get the financial flexibility if it's three $20 million players than it is one $54 million player. And even if it's less if it's one less draft pick and one more flip instead of a swap, than an actual pick, you should have then gone out there and said, all right, you know, Paul George is going to be a first ballot Hall of Famer. We'll take these three guys who are kind of B-minus guys, but around Jason Tatum and around Joe Mazzulla, we can get them to B+. And we'll be fine. And if we don't like him, it's easier to trade the one guy for $20 million to another team and get that deal down to $16 million. And then take the $16 million and get him down to $12 million. Like, you can do it that way. That's where the Celtics are so inconsistent in their messaging. And I will come back to the main point, which I have had, which is they have a guy they want to be their number two guy who's paid like a number one guy, and they don't want him as their number one guy, and they've started not to like him as a result. And Jason Tatum didn't stop him. We're on Sportsmanlike, presented by Progressive Insurance.
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9: The NBA's all-time leading scorer, the King, is going to return for an unprecedented 24th season in the NBA. 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
11: 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That's an actual ensemble.
0: We are on Sports Tonight here on ESPN Radio, ESPN2. 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Do you think we're closer to a LeBron decision, by the way? And I have a specific reason as to why. Do you think because the United States team was eliminated from the World Cup last night by Belgium, as we've been discussing, go back on the podcast and listen, there's any chance that LeBron's like, oh, I could get the headlines now?
2: Taylor and Travis.
3: So when would be the best time?
2: July is over.
0: Yeah.
3: So, Ev, you know I'm rooting for us as a show over all else. When would be the best time for LeBron to announce his decision for us? When is it in our best interest?
2: Great question.
0: Permission to go behind the scenes on scheduling?
2: Yeah.
3: Yes.
0: Okay.
2: Granted.
0: Smalls is off Thursday and Friday. CeCe's off all week next week.
2: Tomorrow.
0: So...
2: How about
3: the next
2: tonight?
3: 24
2: How
3: hours.
2: About at midnight tonight, LeBron? So we're the first to talk about it.
0: Well, Jay Reynolds would be SportsCenter all night.
2: But we'll get the first crack at it in after SportsCenter all night.
0: Okay, who's going to be the most annoyed? Let's go through this. Smalls, if it happens when Thursday or Friday, or CeCe, if it happens next week.
2: CeCe, if it happens next week.
0: You think?
3: Well, if it happens LeBron's next week, I'm coming. Hold on, can I say this?
0: Yeah.
3: If it happens next week, I'm coming in studio. Period.
0: Okay, I'm fine with that.
3: I'll be there.
2: If LeBron signs, I'm there the next day.
0: Hold on a second. If we're going to really go behind the scenes, another curveball. Smalls and I are going to be here in Bristol, Vegas East on Wednesday and potentially Thursday. So there may not be an ability to go in studio on Wednesday and Thursday.
2: Why not? Killer Mike could be there.
0: Not necessarily. If we're going to really go behind the scenes, some of the operation stuff
2: they
0: may
2: not be there.
0: Correct. So
3: it's New York City, Ev. I will find a studio with a microphone and a camera and come on Unsportsmanlike.
12: You're welcome to come here.
3: Nah, that ain't
12: yeah, that's ain't what I thought.
3: That ain't really on the board.
0: Well, okay.
3: How am I get there? Cam, how am I get there? I don't have a car in New York, and they ain't paying for a car for me to come to Bristol.
12: Yeah,
3: so how
12: you're right about that.
2: You could use your key card to get in the building, turn on the lights, and just plug in the mic.
3: There you go.
2: You can figure it out. It might not be perfect lighting, but you can figure it out.
0: I don't think we're allowed to. Because I asked to do that, and I think there's specific things that, in terms of specific people allowed to do that.
3: Yeah, you're not allowed to do that.
0: This is for real reasons, not inappropriate reasons. I think this is going to be fascinating.
2: We could get CeCe on Zoom.
0: Right. So the only way that all three of us get the benefit of the LeBron reaction show together on our show, if we assume what we're going to hear from Bobby Marks in a second, if we assume this is true, the only time we will get this as a group is today or tomorrow. And here is what Bobby Marks, ESPN NBA front office insider, had to say to us yesterday about the LeBron destination.
13: I don't think there is a timeline. It's not holding up as much business as in prior years. Yes, Cleveland would like to sign James Harden, and I think Denver would like to have some clarity with Peyton Watson, and certainly Draymond Green and Golden State, who's free agent. All those guys. The Watson situation is a little bit up in the air, but all those guys will be back and everything. And Miami's holding on to roster spots. I think it's a matter of just kind of having a sense whether it be midweek or the end of the week. I would be stunned if it lingered past the weekend and everything like that. But LeBron's on his own timeline, and when he makes the decision, we'll be all ready to go.
0: All right. So today or tomorrow would be our goal, right? Do you think right this second LeBron James knows where he's playing next year?
2: Yes. He's always two steps ahead. So we're waiting for him to make a decision, which leads me to believe that he's already made it. He's just finding the right timing to announce it.
0: Do you believe, CeCe, that if he knows where he's going, a team, whichever team that is going to be required to make an additional move to get him there? In other words, he's waiting for, I'm making this up, obviously, the Warriors to go out there and get Anthony Davis, the Cavs to go out there and, I'm sorry, trade James Harden, get rid of James. I don't think it's him waiting for them to sign James Harden. Do you think he's waiting for Miami to figure out the buyout situation with a guy like Zach LaVine so he knows he has shooting, more shooting around? I'm making this up as I go here, but these are all things that have been rumored, obviously. If Smalls is right and he knows where he's going, do you think that team is going to be required to make another move to get him there?
3: So is this LeBron using his free agency as leverage against his future team in order to do what he wants them to do?
0: Right.
3: So is that what we're saying?
0: Right. So normally it's, I'm going to leverage every cent and every restriction on movement around the team, right? You're going to pay me everything and you're never going to be allowed to move me. My leverage this year, if I'm going to take a league minimum deal as arguably the second greatest player to ever live and a walking billion-dollar business for the organization he shows up for, my leverage is going to be, you want me? Here's who I'm playing with, and here's when I'm playing with them by, because I want to go on vacation, and I want to know that this person, and I'm going to go, and I'm going to watch a lot of tape while I'm on vacation, or I want to go to Akron, and I want to bring so-and-so with me so I can start working with them.
3: Ev, I hear what you're saying. I just don't know that there are NBA teams that are willing to bro up their program and essentially their future for a year or two of LeBron James at age 41 plus. I don't know that we're there. Even with LeBron James on a minimum deal, I don't know that there are a lot of teams that are lining up, signing up for that.
0: Well, there's one team that owes one person that, though, CeCe.
3: You said what?
0: There's one team that owes a person that. If Steph Curry wants him on the team, the Golden State Warriors owe it to Steph Curry to blow up everything they were planning to go get LeBron James on their team.
3: But they're not. If you look at what the Golden State Warriors are doing in terms of how they're structuring their deal, everybody is on a two-year timeline.
0: Yeah.
3: They're not blowing up their future for the here and now. They're just not going to do it. And I don't blame them, because we are seeing in the NBA, as important as star players are, being able to maintain flexibility with your salary cap in future years is equally as important. We're seeing that right now with Boston, what they're trying to do. It's important to maintain cap flexibility and to maintain draft capital in order to position yourself to be able to put together a solid roster year over year. That's what teams are valuing, and I'm not sure that LeBron James fits in terms of dictating to them.
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2: Morning.
3: And he is the Ocho, fired up about the Jaylen Brown trade and the future of LeBron, Evan Cohen.
0: Yeah, and a goalie. I need your son, 6 months old. I need him a goal. That goalie last night. Anyway, sorry, go ahead.
3: And I am the resident Super Bowl champ. So today's Power Rankings are the top 5 NFL offseason additions, and this is a part of our ESPN Radio Rank'em series. So I get to pick out the 5 most impactful, what I believe to be the most impactful offseason additions for the NFL that will play a large role in what we see on the field in 2026. So, Javonte, if you will.
20: Number 5.
3: The Minnesota Vikings signing quarterback Kyler Murray. From a talent standpoint, Minnesota finally has a quarterback that can look eye to eye with every quarterback in the division from a talent standpoint. Of course, it's a figurative way of speaking because Kyler Murray's not looking anybody eye to eye. They've been questions about Kyler Murray's ability to study and to make sure that he does his homework when it comes to preparation from opponents, but when you're signing the former number one overall pick on a minimum deal, there are going to be some warts. However, the supporting cast featuring arguably the best wide receiver trio in the league and the scheme of Kevin O'Connell could be the perfect incubator to unlock Kyler Murray's immense potential from a talent standpoint. And if we're honest, it could only get better for the Vikings because last season they had the worst passing game in the entire NFL. Checking in at number 5, the Minnesota Vikings signing quarterback Kyler Murray.
0: Can I ask a question to both of What's you on up? That? For the quarterback and the coach, what happens if this doesn't work out?
3: Well, the quarterback is going to be a free agent unencumbered because he's got a no-tag clause in his contract. I don't know what ends up becoming of Kevin O'Connell. This is somebody that has a stellar reputation around the National Football League, and I can't understand why, because we're talking about almost a half dozen years in Minnesota and no playoff wins.
2: I don't think he's out, but I think we start having some questions, because now, in back-to-back seasons, you haven't been what you've been billed as, which is the quarterback whisperer. Last year, you move on from Sam Darnold. He wins the Super Bowl. Daniel Jones goes to Indy, and before he gets injured, they have a high-flying offense, one of the best in the NFL. You can't make it work with J.J. McCarthy, the guy that you took in the first round, and then Kyler Murray comes in, and that doesn't work either. All of a sudden, a lot of that goodwill starts to get questioned.
0: Yeah, I just think a lot of people give Kevin O'Connell the benefit of the doubt, and I think they should. But I also am not willing to give J.J. McCarthy and Kyler Murray the benefit of the doubt right now, so I'm not sure that either one of them is definitively going to work out. I think it's a huge addition, as CeCe mentioned. I also don't know that it's going to work.
3: Next.
20: Number four.
3: The San Francisco 49ers signing wide receiver Mike Evans.
2: Yes.
3: Tampa's all-time leader in receptions, receiving yards, and receiving touchdowns. Injuries in 2025 kept Mike Evans from 12 straight 1,000-yard receiving seasons. His streak of 11 straight 1,000-yard seasons is the longest streak to start an NFL career. According to NFL Next Gen Stats, Evans has 27 touchdown catches on tight window throws in the last 10 years, six more than the next closest player. He gives the 49ers a big vertical threat that opens up the field for George Kittle, Christian McCaffrey, and Ricky Pearsall. Last season, San Francisco was 21st in percentage of completions that were 20 yards downfield or more. The last time the 49ers led the league in that category, they were in the Super Bowl. Mm. So Mike Evans is going to play a huge role in getting San Francisco's passing game back up to that level. Mike Evans signing with the 49ers, number four on my top five NFL offseason additions.
2: I love this one on the list, CC. Mike Evans, I think, is one of the most underrated players in the NFL. I know he was dealing with injuries last season, but he is the definition of consistency. He is a winner. Being able to add him to Brock Purdy's arsenal of weapons is really important, especially in a division that's going to be very, very difficult.
0: I also think the character aspect of this is going to be huge. I think that, unfortunately, what we've seen from Brandon Ayuk recently, and what we probably retroactively realized that the Niners were working with there, probably was not the level of character. I'm not going to try to, like, knock his character because I don't know it. All I know is what Brandon Ayuk has shown us versus what Mike Evans shows us. And boy, does that feel like a difference in San Francisco.
3: Next.
20: Number three.
3: The LA Chargers hire offensive coordinator Mike McDaniel. McDaniel replaces OC Greg Roman in 2023. The Ravens replaced Roman, and it led to an MVP season for Lamar. The Bolts are hoping for a similar bump for quarterback Justin Herbert. Harbaugh wanted a sharp, creative offensive mind that can employ a scheme to make life easier for his franchise quarterback. Last season, the Chargers ranked 19th in use of motion and 20th in percentage of passing yards that came after the catch. By comparison, the Miami Dolphins, in what was a season that went off the rails in 2025, ranked top three in both statistical categories. So Mike McDaniel makes life easier for quarterbacks, no matter what their level of talent is. And we're assuming with Justin Herbert's ability that Mike McDaniel is going to take him to an MVP caliber level.
0: Smalls, not CeCe's comments, not Mike McDaniel. But Justin Herbert, does this concept bother you? Because we are saying one of the biggest offseason additions is a new OC for a guy that drives you crazy relative to production versus talent and hype. Justin Herbert.
2: No, but there's no excuses. We always said before it was a head coaching issue when it came to Justin Herbert and his lack of postseason success. Obviously, that's out the window with Jim Harbaugh at the stead. But now you've got Mike McDaniel, universally described as one of the best offensive minds in the game, coming out there. If the results are the same, you're the through line. You're the through line. And at some point, we have to stop giving him the benefit of the doubt. I don't want to hear, if he doesn't have a playoff win this season, never come at me with this guy was made in a lab ever again. He is the, that's all we hear. This is a typical prototype, the dream prototype of a quarterback. And I get it. He's incredibly talented. But at some point, that has got to translate into postseason success.
0: Yeah, remember something, though. Mike McDaniel's specialty and his expertise is the run game, not the pass game. Not to say that the pass game won't be great, but he's a run guy first. So maybe some of Justin Herbert's development could be actually throwing the ball a little bit less, a la Josh Allen a few years ago when they went run first and he won MVP as a result of that. They took some of the pressure off of him. Kyler in Minnesota, Mike Evans in San Francisco, Mike McDaniel in LA with the Chargers. Top five offseason acquisitions power rankings here brought to us by SoFi from CC. Number two.
20: Number two.
3: The New England Patriots trading for Arthur Juan Brown. Glaring weakness in the postseason for New England was the passing game, especially in the championship rounds. In Super Bowl 60, quarterback Drake May was 2-9 on throws of 10 yards or more outside the numbers in a

0: not an all-time talent. He is. He's ability-wise through the roof. Not because he doesn't want to be there. He does. He loves Vrabel. They played. They worked together in Tennessee. I just have seen this not work for New England, as well as, wait, who's playing receiver? Who's this DeMario Pop Douglas guy? Like, wait, where did they get the guy with no shoes, Mac Hollins, from? Like,
1: so he's too good and too much of a name brand for you?
0: Maybe, yeah. In the Josh McDaniels offense, Randy Moss is the greatest receiver of the last 20, 30 years post Jerry Rice, okay? Randy Moss is unbelievable. Unfortunately, Randy Moss did not win a Super Bowl. Chad Ochocinco had an unbelievable career. Goes to New England, plays in a Super Bowl, doesn't win one. Has very little role on that team. I've just seen the version of A.J. Brown in New England and Josh McDaniels' offense before, and he gets them individually better. But for some reason, the team success does not equal that when you have no names at that position. They went to the Super Bowl last year. Now, Steph Diggs is a name, but they went to the Super Bowl last year, and you're like, wait, who are these guys that are playing receiver? I trust you guys more than I want to trust myself on this one. You're telling me it's going to work. It is certainly a huge offseason acquisition because of the amount of time we spent talking about it. I'm just a little nervous. And, oh, by the way,
2: you're doing that thing that you did last year during the season with the Patriots.
0: No, no.
2: And it's the same thing that 100%. Nuno did with the Knicks this year.
1: Yep.
2: Y'all are doing that thing. Listen, this is an outstanding get for the New England Patriots. A.J. Brown is one of the five best receivers on the planet. He's awesome. He's not only going to help you in your passing game, he's going to help you in your run game because the guy's a willing participant when it comes to blocking. A.J. Brown is a phenomenal football player. The only thing that you're getting nervous about is managing the 6 inches between his ears. But guess what? You got a head coach on the sideline that has been able to do that.
1: No doubt.
0: That's right.
1: And he's motivated to be there.
2: Jeez.
0: All right. I'm just saying. I have a reason for bringing that up, and I'm glad you guys shot it down so they better win a Super Bowl. All right.
2: And can I say this?
0: Yeah.
2: And I know this is not going to be a popular take. There are less questions about Drake May as a passer than there are about Jalen Hurts as a passer. Not the player, but the passer.
0: That is a fair one.
2: If you want to boil it down to strictly throwing the football to all areas of the field, there are less questions about Drake Bay's ability to do that than there are Jalen Hurts. So maybe, just maybe, there isn't as much frustration for A.J. Brown in New England as he had in Philadelphia.
0: Who won the Brown trade overall, Boston or Philly?
2: I think Boston did.
0: Oh, okay. I didn't say which one.
1: Yeah, I was going to say, which trade?
0: How weird is that? The two biggest trades, A.J. Brown, Jalen Brown, Boston.
2: I would bet Boston did, because the New England Patriots have a championship pedigree, and we can't really say that about the Philadelphia 76ers.
0: Until they get LeBron.
1: Oh, boy.
0: Bob Myers. Bob Myers, just saying.
2: All right. Stop hijacking the power rankings. There can only be one number one.
3: Number one.
2: The Rams trade for reigning Defensive Player of the Year, Myles Garrett. L.A. paid a hefty price, which included first-round pick Jared Verse, a future first-round pick, a second-round pick, and a third-round pick to bring over the most dominant force in the game, fresh off of resetting the single-season sack record. Pass rush in a vacuum wasn't bad for the Rams last year, but they clearly needed a closer to protect leads late in games. Think both Seahawks losses late in the year, where the Rams combined for 64 points against the best defense in the league. The Rams are betting that doesn't happen twice with Garrett on the field. Check it in at number one in my top five NFL offseason additions, the Rams trading for Defensive Player of the Year, Myles Garrett. So there's the list. Myles Garrett to the Rams at number one. A.J. Brown to the Patriots at number two. Mike McDaniel, offensive coordinator, to the Chargers, number three. 49ers signing Mike Evans, number four. And the Vikings signing quarterback Kyler Murray, number five. Smalls, you are my accountability partner. We will get to your objections and omissions on the other side of the break.
0: As well as misery last night in Seattle. 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Your donation through redcross.org/ESPN enables the Red Cross to prepare for, respond to, and help people recover from this disaster. 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
2: There's no excuse for them not being ready from a mental standpoint because everything has been working in their favor so far this tournament. You had a favorable group draw. You have the home crowd. You had the red card on Balogun getting overturned. This was the time that they were supposed to break past the round of 16, and everything was breaking their way. So there's no excuse for them not to be ready for this match from a physical or a mental standpoint. It's a failure.
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4: Michelle Smallman enamored there with Michelle Smallman.
2: Good take.
3: All right, let's
2: good
3: get
2: take by me.
3: Let's get objections and omissions because we've got to get to the omission of our United States men's soccer team from playing last night. In the top five offseason moves per CC, brought to us by SoFi, number one, Myles Garrett to the Rams, number two, A.J. Brown, or as he said, Arthur Juan Brown, which I think this is the first time I knew what A.J. stood for, with the Patriots, Mike McDaniel, O.C. with the Chargers, Mike Evans going to San Francisco, and Kyler Murray in Minnesota. Smalls, objections and omissions.
2: CC, did you consider adding Jalen Waddle to the Broncos to your list?
5: I like it, Smalls. I like Jalen Waddle being in Sean Payton's offense, that deep speed element. I don't know that it's going to usurp any of the additions that are on this list.
2: Did you consider adding Dexter Lawrence to the Bengals to the list?
5: I thought about it. I'm taking a wait-and-see approach with this revamped Bengals defense because why wouldn't I? Mm-hmm. Why would I believe that the Cincinnati Bengals would be able to get their act together defensively? We've seen it across multiple defensive coordinators. It'd be absolutely atrocious. So even though I like the player Dexter Lawrence, this thing isn't in a vacuum, and it all has to work together. And I'll have to see it before I believe it when it comes to the Bengals actually being able to stop some damn body.
2: Totally fair. Those were the only two I thought could potentially be omissions from the list. All otherwise, right. Great okay. List.
3: An omission of energy, of goal prevention, of goal scoring. That's what we saw last night as the United States men's team was eliminated from the World Cup 4-1 with the loss to Belgium. I got to tell you, and I know you guys felt the same way, that it actually became tough to watch.
2: It
3: was so tough to watch because you're so pumped. We spent the majority of our show yesterday talking about the fact that Flo Balogun had the red card suspended and that we got our striker back and that we had the best possible chance at winning to advance and all of the buzz around the United States men's soccer team and in the host country. And it's different now. We've had a coach now for 20 months and he's dedicated to this team, so on and so forth. And then last night, we got pummeled. We got absolutely pummeled. They scored first right off the bat. Then, okay, you have some hope with Malik Tillman scoring on that deflected free kick, which was awesome. And now all of a sudden, it's like, all right, they didn't start off well. There was a lack of energy. They were turning the ball over. All right, but who cares? It's 1-1. Let's go. Belgium scores right away to make it 2-1. And then inexplicably, I don't know what our goalie was doing. Just dilly-dallying is the word I've been using with the ball outside the box to get stolen. And then 3-1, and then late in the game, 4-1. It was an embarrassing effort. And I guess the question has to be asked, are we actually better in soccer than we were 4 years ago, 8 years ago, 12 years ago? It maybe the process is better, but is the end result any different? The answer is no. So as a whole, are we better in soccer than we used to be?
2: No, we're not.
5: Wow.
2: If the result is the same, how can you confidently say that we are?
5: Because progress isn't always linear. So I don't know that we're in that same place where the gap between us and the best in the world is as significant. Now, clearly, there's still a gap. But I thought yesterday was clearly not the U.S.'s best effort. And when we looked at the totality of what they've been able to do this tournament and the identity that they tried to forge around fast starts, about being able to create, you know, space and being able to get runs, I'm not willing to dismiss everything that we saw to just playing against inferior competition. I think there are some things from a tangible standpoint that we can take with us and build on for World Cups to come.
2: I don't share that same confidence. I hope you're right, Cece, because there were some positives to take from this group. And hopefully we can, in 2030, take a step forward. But the competition that we beat handily was inferior. And that was something that people kept saying is this was such a favorable draw for the United States to get out of the group stage. And they did it. And they did it in strong fashion. But people kept saying there is a gap that exists between the top programs in the world and the United States. And you're going to see that once they have to face them. There was a lot of emphasis put on our defense, that there that was a hole. There was fractures there. And then versus Bosnia, when we have our top scorer in Balogun being removed from the game with the red card, we saw the defense step up in the second half. And we thought, okay, maybe this is progress. But last night was a big spotlight on our program and the disparity that exists. They showed up flat-footed. They did not have the tenacity that we expected out of them. They were overwhelmed and they were outmatched. And that has been something that we as a nation have struggled with, is how do we find ourselves in a position to consistently compete with the top talent across the world? We got our best player, our most productive player back last night. We had the home crowd. And we had, up until a certain point in the game, health from this group. And they still were not near on the same playing field as the Belgians were.
3: 888-SAY-ESPN, 888-729-3776. Are we better as a country in soccer than we used to be? The results end up being the same. Are we better than we used to be? Casey Keller, ESPN soccer analyst, ESPN FC. I wish he unretired last night and played goalie for us. Had this to say about the United States men's team in the World Cup.
1: I wouldn't go failure. I think the team did, you know, fine. I mean, they beat the teams they were supposed to beat. And, I mean, I was kind of really hoping that the Turkey game was going to mean something. So, because I think that would have been a great little test to see where they were pushing forward. But, no, I think it was a good tournament. It wasn't a great tournament. They needed to come up with one of those special results that they weren't able to today. I mean, Belgium looked like the Belgium we expected from day one, and that day one didn't happen. Maybe they just realized that 2-0 down against Senegal, and they just rode that momentum of coming back. I think they made some great decisions in taking some of the older players out and putting fresh legs in. But not only that, they passed like we expect Belgium to pass. The 1-2 touch combos in midfield, the wide play, they really put the U.S. on their heels from the very first minute. And the U.S. just couldn't respond. Like Jurgen said, they needed to be cleaner. They needed to be better. And they weren't. And they got humbled tonight.
2: Can you say it's a success if you get humbled in the end? Maybe that's where my discontent comes in here. If this was a really, really close match and Belgium was just the better team and they figured it out, but we could tip our cap at the end of this and say, good job, U.S. We see the growth. You're right there with them, and we feel so confident that we've taken that next step. I can't say that. They got destroyed last night.
5: Yeah, but Smalls, they got destroyed because of the mistakes that they made. They didn't get destroyed because they were, outmatched from a talent standpoint. I didn't see that last night. I saw a team that made a ton of mistakes that seemed uncharacteristic based on what they had done in previous matches in the World Cup, right? Like, I mean, Matt Freese doing what he did and getting caught in no man's land outside of the box, that's inexplicable, right? Like the first header goal on the cross, like that there were three U.S. men's players right there, and all of them were ball watching. They had the best seat in the house. Like, there are certain things that we just can't explain when you go back and watch it. And to me, it speaks to the moment getting the best of the U.S. men's national team. I don't know that it was a standpoint where we were seemingly outmatched, that if we played our best game and they played their best game, that the result was going to be as one-sided. And I get that that's a hypothetical that we'll never be able to prove. But I guess my whole point is this. If the U.S. men's team went out and lost yesterday's match and they didn't have the unforced errors that we saw, I would feel a lot differently about the totality of the tournament and the overall progress that the program has made. But because they had so many mistakes, that Belgium took advantage of. I just feel like that was more of the one-off, and that's not indicative of the progress that we've seen with soccer in this country.
4: 888-SAY-ESPN, 888-729-3776. Are we better in soccer than we used to be after we got eliminated from the World Cup last night? We'll hear from you next. 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
1: The round of 16 continues to be the Achilles heel for Team USA. They wind up losing to Belgium 4-1.
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4: 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How about a goalie? Maybe that, can that be a technical product expert that Grainger can find us maybe for the next World Cup?
5: Oh, sounds important.
4: God. Oh, my God. Are we better in soccer than we used to be? I know that that is a broad question we are asking. CC says you can clearly see the development. Smalls is saying, well, no, the end result is literally the same as it always is. Why are we acting like this moral victory kind of thing here with the way in which we lost last night?
6: And don't you think that will be indicative of us getting to that next level as a country in soccer when we don't just say, well, we beat the teams we were supposed to beat. Go us.
4: And by the way, when we're supposed to lose to the mega powers, I don't know that Belgium was considered one of those. They're like a step up from us, but not...
6: It's not France.
7: U.S. was favored in the game.
6: Yeah, right. We were favored.
8: Yeah, we were favored. But here's the thing, Ev. We might have made them one of those superpowers in soccer with how everything went down with Flo Balogun over the last 48 hours.
4: Yeah, we probably would have been better off playing.
8: The chip on their shoulders that they played with last night was evident. Early on in the match, There was no question about it. They adopted that us against the world mentality. And it's easy to think that way when the president of the United States calls FIFA and tries to figure out how to overturn a red card.
4: Abdi in Virginia watching on ESPN2. Are we better at soccer than we used to be? Abdi.
9: Yes, I think we are better. We're just not better enough. Currently, we have players playing in Europe, which is a good thing, playing for solid clubs compared to years ago when most of them were playing for MLS. No shade towards the MLS, but that's a step forward. But if you look at the teams in the quarterfinals right now, like France, England, Spain, you know, a couple of juggernauts there with France and England and Argentina and Norway, you have guys like Mbappe, Yamal, Harry Kane, Haaland, Vini Jr. These players are playing for Real Madrid, Barcelona, Bayern Munich, Manchester City. So until we get our players essentially playing for those big clubs, we're not going to have the quality of the team basically get to that level where we're able to get past the round of 16, get further along in the tournament. So I think it's good where the players are right now. You're seeing some of our players in the midfield and in the attack and defense and just all around the roster playing in the Premier League. But until we get guys that are top 10 in their positions, I think you're going to start seeing the quality of the team just overall get better. So we did get better. I think the manager is an excellent manager. They should keep him. Mm-hmm. But in the future, if we get those guys just, getting much more, basically getting these players to get better and things like that, I think we'll be in a much better position.
6: But I guess that's where we expected Christian Pulisic to step up because he's played for Chelsea. He plays for AC Milan. We expected him to be that guy in this tournament, and he lost possession, Evan, you said it earlier, 14 times in 59 minutes last night. 14 times in 59 minutes. He's supposed to be one of those players that we look towards, like Abdi said, that has that international experience, that has that seasoning. You're supposed to be able to exert yourself in that way. And I know that coming into this tournament, we had talked about the injuries and the lack of production that he had been experiencing. But still, that's the one that you look towards and expect him to be Captain America.
4: Yeah.
6: To live up to that nickname.
4: Julian in Maryland watching on ESPN2. Julian, are we better at soccer than we used to be?
10: Good morning, guys. Yes, we are. And Smalls, go Pack Go.
6: Go Pack Go.
10: Where we are now is we have depth. And yes, we did beat the teams who we were supposed to beat, which shows that we are making the necessary steps. And if you actually have been watching Team USA throughout the past, few FIFA Cups, you can actually see that the team itself has been going up and up and up. And I really wanted Christian to really become who we thought that he could be for us, but it didn't happen. And we have to realize that when it comes to the FIFA Cup and stuff, it's bittersweet because we only get this every 4 years. This isn't like our American sports where we can look to the next season. We can go into free agency, make a quick tweak, and then go into next season and be happy. It's going to suck because we got to wait 4 years. I believe that we're in the right direction. It's not a moral victory. It's bittersweet. This is FIFA. It's different. And we just got to swallow the pill and just support the team as much as we can and definitely find the goalie.
4: Yeah, well, exactly. Yeah, and that is an interesting thing, CC, because you guys could sit there with the Giants or Ravens or Cowboys during your time in the NFL, and you could say, you know, like, let's just use the goalie hypothetical. Oh, we need a goalie. Well, let's look at the other 31 teams who could be available as a goalie and go try to get that person. It's not like we can go say, oh, you know, Portugal's got a goalie. Let's go get that guy, right? It doesn't happen that way. So that's the hard part here. It literally has to be your son at 6 months old, you as parents saying, I think he's got a skill to play soccer. And I think now this is so exciting. Let's get him into these programs and let's get millions of other kids his age, literally 6 months old, to get into these soccer programs. That's what it is. Like when we think about the development of the NBA and the international version of the NBA, like, the reason that we've had all of these MVPs from other countries in a row, is because of the 92 Dream Team. 1992, it's 2026. Mm-hmm. The 92 Dream Team causes Jokic, Luka, Wemby, Giannis, all of these international players that are so damn good. Basketball became such an important sport internationally because of the 92 Dream Team. I think the hope was that this team would do that for the United States, right? Soccer doesn't need the United States. It is the biggest sport in the world. It does not need the United States. For us to be equal to other countries, we need something to take it over like this team was supposed to do. And that did not happen. It almost happened, but it didn't happen. Aaron in Pennsylvania, listening on Sirius XM 80. Aaron, are we better in soccer than we used to be? Aaron?
11: He's gone.
4: Aaron is not
8: there. Speechless.
4: Jamie in Brooklyn watching on ESPN2. Are we better in soccer than we used to be, Jamie?
12: Good morning, guys. Evan, that was probably one of the most eloquent points I've heard you make. And to that point, it is the lack of infrastructure. And I think privilege speaks to why we don't have a lot of talent coming through the U.S. pipeline. To the question of are we better? No. Flatly, five World Cups. Four out of five round of 16. I think this has definitely been the best team I've seen from a organizational standpoint that speaks to Pochettino and his experience. But flatly, I think Abdi was the first caller. You have players that are playing internationally. Balogun plays at Monaco. You have Pulisic that plays at AC Milan. The growth of the U.S. pipeline internationally is clear. It is a lack of belief. I think there was a bit of arrogance, and then you have some external factors that went into the red card in a tournament that's uncommon. So essentially, the U.S. has to look in the mirror. This is a state of reality moment for the U.S. international team. Are you better? Flatly, analytically, no, you're not. But there is progression in the player development, and maybe we put a bit more resources into the real grassroots soccer across the country, not just where the kids that can afford to play. There's a lot of talent in places where maybe kids don't have that opportunity. So let's look there and give those kids those opportunities, and maybe we'll have a better result.
6: Jamie brings up a good point. I covered the MLS when I was in St. Louis City SC, and they made a very concerted effort to put their training facilities for all levels of the club in downtown St. Louis so that more people would have access to it. Because that's been a conversation in the soccer world for a long time. How do we make sure that the best athletes coast to coast, north to south in this country are getting access to and playing soccer? Because it's that way across the world, and it's not necessarily that way in America. The construct of the pipeline in youth soccer getting to the next level is different than it is in other sports.
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20: I'm over it with Pat the producer.
21: Here's my one problem with San Francisco.
22: Oh, okay.
21: I can't spell it. I think bread is too annoying to buy.
22: What is it with you and bread?
21: Myron's Instagram. His Instagram bio, sports writer by day, adventurous homeboy by night. This is the third line. Father first.
22: But it's the third line.
21: It's the third line. Lover of foreign film, fine silk.
23: I'm over it. I'm sick and tired and over it.
21: Get a life.
24: Yes, each and every day, our producer, Pat Costello.
25: Brother first, son first.
24: Gives us items in and around sports, entertainment, his life.
25: That he is over. Great stuff from Myron there when he was... In with us a few months back, Matt and Myron, starting soon, 3 p to 5 p Eastern here on ESPN Radio.
21: Yeah, Myron, gave me a big shout-out in his, like, announcement post on Twitter.
25: Why?
21: Because I was one of his producers.
26: Yeah, so was I, so was Nuno, and Javante's worked with him for years. None of us got a shout-out. Thanks, Myron.
22: Only Pat.
25: Wow.
21: Well,
25: Pat and many others.
8: Very interesting.
25: But not Nuno, myself, and Javante.
21: When you're the top of the top, what can you say, I guess?
22: Wow. Yeah.
25: Interesting. All right.
21: Anyway, Trader Cam Pratt over here is hosting bar trivia tonight, in which the unsportsmanlike crew will be in attendance.
22: That's right. Let's go.
0: So why is he a traitor?
21: Because he won't rig it for us to win.
26: This is ridiculous.
21: It's not ridiculous.
26: I have competitive integrity.
21: Not that rigging things is working for people right now in sports, but that's besides the point.
6: Yeah, put a call into
26: the bar and see if they'll let you have a player
21: who's
26: that
21: the
26: has
21: president
26: the answers.
21: Of the bar. Can I call them?
0: So wait, who's
6: don't
0: the team?
6: Don't you want to win fair and square, Pat?
21: No, I'd want to win, period.
26: It'll be so much more gratifying if you guys win fair and square.
6: I don't cheat. I want to win fair and square.
1: You're going?
6: Oh, I'm going, and so, I know a lot about a lot.
1: Do you?
6: Or a little about a lot.
1: Do you? A little about a little, maybe?
8: A lot about a lot?
6: I know a little about a lot. I'm you're filled putting a lot with on random it. Facts.
21: Javonte's okay. in, I think.
2: Yes, I am. I'll be there.
0: Okay.
6: Javonte in.
26: As is Javonte's significant other.
0: Okay.
6: Yes. Autumn in.
26: Ben, our TVPA, has been invited. I do not know if he's joining.
6: Ben,
26: but he's been invited.
6: Questionable.
26: I believe Rachel is going. But
21: Rachel in. Out. Rachel out, I Rachel
26: no,
21: Rachel
26: she says
21: out.
26: She's in now.
0: I saw her very early this morning. Okay.
26: And then I'm going to invite Nuno. I do not think he will come.
6: Nuno, agreed. Also questionable.
26: Yeah. I would say doubtful for
6: doubtful,
26: Nuno.
6: Doubtful.
0: Okay.
6: Day to day.
26: Right. And it will not be rigged for you. We got 5 rounds, 10 questions
0: Wait,
26: each.
0: You come guys up with the questions?
26: No, I've been sent the questions.
6: Do we know the topics?
26: I will tell you tonight.
21: Yeah,
0: you can't I prep. Think, that's the whole point of trivia.
6: No, I wasn't going to prep. Well, no. I was just curious.
21: I think we can prep for trivia, and here's how. I made Cam pull up last week's trivia, and he's going to ask us some of the questions.
0: Okay.
26: All right, here we go.
6: Oh, fun. Let's go.
26: This is from the round Dogs in Pop Culture and Media. Triumph, the insult comic dog, was a recurring character on Late
0: Night. Brian.
26: Good job, Ev. You're not playing. So
21: you're not on the team.
6: No, it's okay. He can participate.
8: Well done, Evan Cohen. Well done.
6: Way to go, Ev.
26: Which band released the 2000 single, Who Let the Dogs Out?
21: The Baja Men.
26: Good job.
6: Very good.
26: So you guys don't need me.
6: Shout out Mike Brown.
21: Sorry, who said, who is Baja Men?
26: It's not Jeopardy. You don't have to say who is.
21: Who is Baja Men?
8: Who is Baja Men?
26: What breed of dog is Hooch from Turner and Hooch?
6: Oh. No.
0: Golden Retriever.
6: No, it's with a droopy mouth.
26: It's a Mastiff.
6: Mastiff.
26: I mean, you're going to have time to write these down, but we got to keep it moving here.
21: What is Mastiff?
26: Yes, sure. In 1999, the White Russian had a resurgence in popularity due to its inclusion in which film?
6: The Big Lebowski.
26: Good job.
21: Wow. I'll buy a vowel.
0: I was going to say Rocky. I didn't know what you were talking about.
26: Which holiday?
21: There is a dog in Rocky.
0: No, the White Russian. I thought that's what you're
26: There's also
0: about.
26: A robot in Rocky. Which there holiday is the 1987 film Planes, Trains, and Automobiles centered around?
0: Christmas.
21: What is Thanksgiving?
26: Thanksgiving. What is not necessary?
21: See, this is why you're not on the team, Ev.
0: Or I have to be in New York tonight.
21: Well, details.
26: Drake and Michael B. Jordan both have significant investments in the Brooklyn Aces, a professional sports team playing in which league?
0: Brooklyn Aces. NWSL?
26: Major League Pickleball, Evan. Come on.
21: Wow, Evan.
26: In 2026, which wrestler made headlines when they uncursed the New York Knicks, leading to them winning their first championship? That was real.
0: The
26: real question.
0: Only thing you've gotten right is Danhausen.
6: That's not true. I got the Big Lebowski correct.
8: You got the White Russian right. Yeah, come on now.
0: She does know White Russians.
6: Show
0: I apologize.
6: Some respect.
26: What was on Taylor Swift's shirt when she wore it to the Knicks game?
8: Stevie Nicks.
26: Good job,
6: CeCe.
26: The top three most viewed Super Bowl halftime shows of all time, numbers compiled by Complex Music.
0: Prince.
8: Michael Jackson.
26: Michael Jackson's number two.
6: Michael Jackson.
1: You're just going to say Michael Jackson after
6: he said
1: it?
6: Hold on. I would say...
26: Gaga?
6: Lady Gaga.
26: Nope.
6: Beyonce?
26: Nope.
0: Kendrick Lamar.
26: Kendrick Lamar, number one.
6: Ooh, very good.
0: And then the one with Dre?
26: Usher, number three.
0: Usher.
26: All right, last question.
6: Usher.
26: At the 2013 Oscars, which actress famously tripped while walking
6: Jennifer
26: off
6: Lawrence.
26: The stage? Good job, Michelle
0: Smallman.
26: All right, actual
6: my
26: last
6: girl,
26: one.
6: My clumsy queen,
26: when,
6: Jennifer
26: when
6: Lawrence.
26: When Chris Rock was slapped in the face by Will Smith, what category was he presenting at the Oscars?
6: It was something about international films.
26: It wasn't.
0: Best score.
26: Best documentary feature.
6: That's exactly where I was going.
26: All right, so you guys did well.
21: All right.
26: You are prepared for tonight.
21: I feel good about it.
6: I feel good about it, too.
21: I think he should rig it a little bit for us, though.
26: Not going
8: to
26: happen.
8: Yeah, just a little bit. Cam, based on those questions, I think you're going to have to rig it for us to win.
26: They did well.
8: Yeah.
21: Slip us the categories
26: early. They were
21: at
26: like 75%.
6: What's our competition like?
26: There's some good people in the room. Yeah.
0: Other ESPN teammates?
26: There will be another ESPN radio team.
6: Who's on it?
26: Nick Cardi, Bubba will go.
6: Oh, Bubba? We can't lose to Bubba.
26: Devin Kane usually goes. Former ESPN radio host Jason Fitz, I believe, will be there.
6: Okay.
26: To start side of crew. The team that I used to play with that won all the time, they'll be there. So that's they're probably your best competition.
3: I kind of like that crew better than our crew, as a matter of fact.
26: Yeah.
21: You're not in the crew.
3: What? I understand. If I was going to choose a crew, I like that crew better.
26: Dave's come in second the last 2 weeks.
6: As the proprietor of this event, can we FaceTime in Evan Cece?
26: No.
6: Can they be part of our team on FaceTime?
26: No, no phone of friends. Can Again, this isn't Jeopardy or Millionaire.
21: Can I buy a vowel?
3: Enough of this. Pat's just going to make a reference to every game show and then just work it into the trivia. Like, Price is Right, All Jeopardy, right. everything.
21: Cam, what's the next question? No whammies, no whammies.
3: next one, Pat.
21: I would like you guys to settle an argument for us because the three of us back here in the control room and James Steele were sitting in here yesterday. James Steele, who works on some other shows, including Rich Eisen. And he was telling us about how he took a typing class, which we were like, yeah, we took a typing class when we were younger. Crazy concept nowadays. But James said he was taking a typing class in 1999 where he was using a typewriter. And I think that's insane. I think the concept of using a typewriter in 99 when the internet is well on its way, computers are firmly a thing, is crazy.
3: Wait a second.
21: Cam was like, no, that makes total sense.
3: Exactly. It's a typing class, not an internet class. You're trying to learn how to type.
21: I took typing class in like...
6: But when you're typing on a typewriter, you're pointing with your pointer finger. Is when you're typing on a computer, you're using both of your hands and all of your fingers.
26: It's to build strength.
3: Yeah.
26: I think it's like learning how to drive stick shift before learning on an automatic or something.
3: I've never learned how to drive stick.
26: Me neither.
8: Neither did I.
6: Why would I ever do that?
3: Terrible example.
8: I think I'm okay. I think we're going to be fine.
21: I think the concept of using a typewriter in 1999... Typewriters were never coming back. Like, why were we using typewriters in 99 still for this typing class?
8: I hate that I took typing in middle school, Pat. I'm sitting there thinking that this is a completely useless skill.
6: On a typewriter,
8: On a typewriter. There's no point
21: on a typewriter,
8: On a typewriter in middle school. It was mandatory.
6: You know what else has gone by the wayside? Cursive. We all had to learn how to write in cursive. Nobody writes in cursive anymore. They either print or they text.
21: I learned to write in cursive in, like, second grade or whatever, and my cursive has gotten no better since then.
3: I could be wrong about this. Cam can check. I think Mike Lombardi, who's the general manager of North Carolina football, still uses a typewriter.
6: Find this out.
8: Explains a lot.
3: I'm pretty sure
26: he does.
3: Still uses a typewriter, and he has a reason for that. I thought I saw something on this recently.
6: Do your kids learn how to write in cursive?
3: No. No.
6: So it's extinct.
3: Yeah, they know how to use an iPad. I don't even know if they know how to write. Just an iPad at this point. Shefty, next.
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29: Well, in this case, AI got it wrong.
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32: Just giving a little wave to everybody watching on our YouTube channel. Good morning, everybody. Welcome into it. Happy Tuesday as we kick things off here. I guess I'll lead with this. Brandon Stokely, your pregame spread that you sent me a video of, you were clearly more prepared for this match than Team USA was.
30: Yes, I was. I mean,
32: I was thinking about that one all night.
30: I had it all. Yeah, like I was looking forward to it. The wife threw me a curveball though, because all of a sudden I knew I was just doing burgers. Right? She said you're just doing burgers. I'm like, perfect, burgers, sausage, and Dewey sausage, and so I'm like, perfect, that's going to be easy. Next thing you know, she takes this big hunk of ribs out, and like, yeah, can you heat these up on the grill? I don't know what the heck I'm doing with ribs. So like, she already cooked them the night before, the day before.
32: Yeah.
30: She's like, just heat them up on the grill. And I'm like, she's like, put them on the top shelf. I'm like, I only have one shelf, right? And so I'm like, I don't know how long I had to heat up ribs, you know? And so I'm like, do I put the foil down first? I'm like, all right, let me put the foil down. So I put the foil down, got the ribs, put the ribs on there. And so they're on there, and it sounds like they're heating up. And so they're on there like 10, 15 minutes, it felt like. And I'm like, all right, that's got to be long enough. Take them off, bring them inside. She's like, they're not hot enough. I'm like, all right, I'm out on the ribs. So she and
32: the wife is like,
30: throwing the ribs like in the oven, right? Just reheat them in the oven, I guess. I don't know. But I got to get these burgers done, right? We got the burgers and the sausage. So, yes, I proceeded to get the burgers and the sausage done. And, yeah, everything came out really well. And, I mean, I was looking forward to it. Had the queso out. She got the queso from Tony's and had that going early. Queso and the Frito scoops.
12: Yeah,
30: and the Tostito scoops. Had scoops. A little bit of both.
12: Got
30: to
12: have the scoops.
30: With the salsa. So pre-gaming. I was pre-gaming, man. I was looking forward to this match. I was ready.
12: You were ready.
30: And I ate well. I grazed well. And then the match happened.
12: Right.
30: What happened?
12: What happened? I think it was as simple as the moment was too big. The stage was too large. The spotlight was too bright. You have a USA team that had a... That's a nice team. It's a good team. And they earned their way to that stage, but then they ran up against real big boy soccer, Belgium being a top 10 team in the world, and they were exposed.
30: Yeah.
12: Simple as that.
30: Yeah, they weren't ready for it. They looked overwhelmed, overmatched, you know, right from the beginning. They were outskilled. You know, you could tell Belgium was just better players, you know. They controlled the game early, and the you know, the mistakes that the USA made, and they weren't aggressive. They were looking for other guys to make plays, and then when they did make a play finally and got a lucky bounce, yep. Then next thing you know, 60 seconds later, they're giving up another goal. So yeah, that was a shame. But overall, I look at it as a positive. Great job. That was a lot of fun. I mean, they've been, you know, they did a good job in getting out of the bracket to get to the knockout round. And so that was a couple weeks worth of fun here.
12: Yeah.
30: Watching them fun. And, you know, so.
12: Will you continue to watch?
30: Oh, yeah. Yeah. Yeah. I'll continue to watch. Yep. Definitely. I mean, it won't be must-see TV for me, but yes, I'll continue to follow and to watch. That was a lot of fun. They did a great job. I mean, I got to ask, though, what the heck is the goalie doing? What is he doing?
12: Dude.
30: I mean, well, I don't, like, where are you kicking? Why are you trying to kick it backwards? Kick it
0: idiot.
30: Forward. At least kick it forward.
12: Why are you double-clutching?
30: Right. But then you try to turn around and kick it backwards, and obviously once they got down two goals there, that was a wrap.
12: Well, good run by Team USA, but it is over. We continue to wait to see what Nikola Jokic's plans are, but we got clarity yesterday, and those early reports that he was thinking of pushing back signing that contract extension that he's eligible to sign now. He confirmed that yesterday while playing for Team Serbia in some international ball this summer. And here are the numbers. This probably explains it the best way possible. Had he signed this contract extension, he would have got 4 years, $278 million. However, by waiting a year, Jokic is then eligible to sign a five-year, $359 million contract. It would be the largest in NBA history, and it would make and bring his career on-court earnings to $750 million. $724 million. So, Stoke, maybe it was all about the money. And it wasn't about sending a message.
30: Yeah.
12: It was all about the money.
30: Well, I mean, it's smart. You know, we were talking about it last year. Last year, he's eligible for a three-year, $200 million contract. So every year, it goes up a year and more money. So that's smart. I mean, if you're going to bet on yourself that your play is going to stay at a high level, that you're going to be able to stay healthy, then why not wait? You know, you have the luxury to be able to wait. He's made a lot of money. And, again, if you're willing to bet on yourself and your skill and your ability that it's going to stay at a high level, then you're going to stay healthy, then why? That's smart. That's very smart. And then also it gives you options along the way. Gives you power. And I think when you look at Jokic, it doesn't sound like he wants to go anywhere, but it does continue to put pressure on the team to make moves and to try to put the pieces around you to, to try to win another championship.
32: Mike Kliss, our Bronco insider, is going to be joining us coming up here at around 6:45 this morning. But up next, more proof of just how remarkably far the Broncos have come in just a couple of short years. That's next.
28: Colton, Drury, and Nichushkin all gone. New faces are already in the fold, with the entire blue line back as well after a Western Conference final sweep that still stings. How will the Avs retool around McKinnon for another cup run? 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
2: Our 9 news, Broncos insider Mike Liss will join us coming up here at 6:45, about a half hour from now. My, Brandon Stokely, how things have changed dramatically in just a couple of years. It was after the Broncos, after Sean Payton's first year here, they decided to cut ties with Russell Wilson, took the big cap hit, and boy, the pearl clutchers and the panic button pushers were like, oh my goodness, what are they going to do? How are they going to even build a roster? And ESPN joined in on the fun when they did their roster rankings of all 32 teams in the NFL. Broncos came in like 29th, 30th.
5: Idiot.
2: Not only in theirs, but other ones around the NFL world. And so little was thought of the Broncos roster. Well, here we are just a couple of short years later, and ESPN put out their roster rankings for all 32 teams. And the Broncos came in eighth, the eighth best roster. They said their biggest strength is the offensive line. Said this was an easy call after the Broncos led the NFL in both pass block and run block win rate in 2024, prior finishing in the top eight in both categories last season. Said the biggest weakness, not surprisingly, tight end, although this is the year of Trout. And said the X factor for this year is Bo Nix. Quote, assuming he is fully recovered from the ankle injury that cost him the chance to play in the AFC Championship game, Broncos can get more out of their quarterback to push them over the top. Despite being behind an excellent offensive line last year and with an elite play caller in Sean Payton, Nix still ranked only 15th in QBR. If Nix can up his game a bit, the Broncos would quickly become one of the title favorites.
4: Yeah, no, I love it. I mean, obviously the Broncos have done a great job drafting guys, developing guys, but also signing free agents. You know, they bolstered that offensive line with addition of Powers and McGlinchey, and done a good job in the draft. Like I said, of getting the right guys, developing them, and then keeping them. So, yeah, the roster has really, really progressed here over the last few years. You give George Payton a lot of credit and his staff, but also the coaching staff and how they're developing these guys in the situations and the position that they're putting them in to be successful. So, yeah, much better team, obviously. You look up, you're the number one seed. You ought to have a pretty good roster, right? Number one seed in the AFC. You get to the AFC Championship game, you got a pretty good roster, which certainly they do. And they've done a really good job of finding the right guys, mixing a good mix of young guys with some veteran guys.
2: So you know how I like my pie charts, okay?
4: Oh, yeah, you're a pie guy.
2: I love your pie. Love my pie, okay?
6: Little tubby kid.
2: Yes, that's right, VJ. Husky pants as a kid. How much of it is Sean? How much of it is George? Like, I would put it 65-35, Sean. See the wheels turning.
4: Yeah, because I hate this.
2: I know you do.
4: I think it's
2: why
4: dumb.
2: Why?
4: But because I don't know
2: this shocking, like, this sudden of a turnaround.
4: It's dumb. But no, I don't know. I'm not behind closed doors when they're doing the draft. So you're talking about, am I giving George Payton all the credit for the draft, and Sean all the credit for what happens on Sunday and the development of the players?
5: F yes.
4: Is that what, you is can that bring what
2: it
4: we're doing?
2: You can do it any way you'd like. I just want to know how you break down the credit. All right, so for me, it's because
4: 51-49.
2: Who?
4: Sean. I mean, he's the head coach, so he's out there on Sundays. He's the one that's putting everything together, so he has to get the most credit. But you got to give George a lot of credit, because if you don't have the right guys, I don't care what kind of coach you are, you got to have some dudes. And they've done a good job, like I said, of drafting guys, putting the guys, drafting the right guys, and then turning them over to Sean, and then him and his staff have done a really good job of developing these guys and putting them in position to be successful. So, okay, 51-49, Mike.
2: See, the reason I would go higher with Sean is because when George Payton took over running this team, this is the first time he'd ever done it. I don't know if he had a clear cut identity, an idea of what he wanted this team to look like, how they wanted them to play, what the ideal Bronco was, all of that. Sean came here with a system in place, with an identity in place. He had an idea based on all the success he had in New Orleans of the kind of player that worked for him, what to look for, and he went out and set all of those parameters, all those guidelines of what they were looking and how they were looking to build. Now, then give George a ton of credit for going out and doing all of the grunt work to go out and find the players that fit those parameters. But, you know, it's so important, it's so hard to be able to really define, okay, who are we? What are we? How are we going to play? What are the kind of players we're looking for? The fact that Sean had that ready-made when he came in, and then it was just simply coloring inside the lines. Yeah, that's what I'm going to give the lion's share to Sean.
4: Awesome.
2: Was that hard to do? That wasn't hard to do.
4: Well, I gave
2: 65-35.
4: Okay.
6: Idiot.
4: Sounds great to me. I'm going to stay 51-49, okay? Just, I think they've both done a really good job. They work really well together, and it has been a great partnership. So, you know, with Greg and his staff finding the right guys, and then Sean taking over after that. But obviously, look, they should have ranked eighth. Okay, perfect. I love it. I mean, they should be ranked very high.
2: By the way, one last thing in that ESPN breakdown. I thought this was interesting because I'm a Jonah Ellis fan. I really just want to see more ways to get this guy on the field.
7: Great
2: and
7: young man.
2: They said non-starter to no, edge rusher Jonah Ellis. He dropped from 5 sacks as a rookie to 2.5 last season. His pass rush rate, his pass rush win rate, woo, easy for me to say, his pass rush win rate of 14.3% last season was roughly equivalent to Aiden Hutchinson's or Danielle Hunter's, and would have ranked 17th in the NFL if he had enough pass rush snaps to qualify.
4: Wow. Okay. Well, that's cool.
7: So good to know. That's good.
2: More Jonah Ellis, please.
4: You might get your wish.
2: Might get my wish, yeah.
4: See what, you know, Jonathan Cooper's done a good job of, you know, staying out of the pen the last Thursday night, so that's a positive.
2: Incident-free Thursday nights.
4: Right, yes. That's always a good thing heading into training camp. But
7: so I got
4: you
7: that
4: know,
7: going. Yes.
4: We'll see how the Cooper situation goes, but yeah, you might get your wish there.
2: Well, we'll get the latest from Mike Kliss. He'll join us coming up in about 20 minutes. Summer is here, which means road trips. 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Coming up next, now that Nikola Jokic has signaled that he will sign a year from now, does that end the suspense about him sending a message to management? And some very interesting numbers you need to know, Avalanche fans, when it comes to Cale Makar's monster contract extension. That's next.
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1: 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Can the Nuggets keep their rising young star and add one of the greatest players ever alongside Nikola Jokic? Stay locked in for the latest twists, rumors, and reactions. 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
2: All right, great to have you with us here on this Tuesday morning. Mike Kliss, our Bronco insider, will be joining us coming up in about 15 minutes. Nikola Jokic, Stoke, confirming yesterday that he plans on signing and finishing his career with the Nuggets when he signs a contract extension next year instead of signing one now. The difference in years and money, staggering. Sign now, 4 years, $278 million. Wait till next year, 5 years, $359 million.
22: Damn.
2: Does this end any suspense, concern over him, quote-unquote, sending a message to management about the direction of this team and withholding his services, perhaps as a threat?
4: For the most part, yes. For the most part. I mean, I don't feel 100% comfortable about the situation until he actually signs the deal, because a lot can change in a year. We all realize that, right? You can say something now, and then in a year, you can say something totally different, and things can change a lot. So, you know, you see it all the time. I mean, you look around the NBA. Who thought 2 years ago that Giannis would get dealt in 2 years or even a year ago? Not a lot of people. So things change quickly in the NBA. You look up and all of a sudden Jaylen Brown's getting traded. Like, I mean, he carried the Celtics this year. And I think the ramifications, Mike, and here's the concern overall, the ramifications for having a guy that's making this much money when it comes to the aprons and what it does to your basketball team. That's the other thing that the Nuggets are going to have to navigate, is trying to pay all these guys. But at least they know what's coming up. You're going to plan for this type of contract. So, but no, I feel much better about the situation. And but until it's, you know, pen to paper and you see the signature on it, I don't feel great about it.
2: I've always kind of, you know, laughed at the idea. And this was just a couple of years ago, right after they won the championship. And he's like, oh, I just want to, what do you mean parade? I just want to go home, you know? And it led to all this speculation. How committed is this guy to playing for the Nuggets? How committed is he to having a long NBA career? Or is this a guy that you could see Barry Sanders, like, just walking away early in his prime, going back to Serbia and being with his horses? And I never bought that. I don't think that you can get to this level and the highest levels at this level unless you have a real burning desire to play this game, to enjoy this game, to enjoy all the work that goes into playing at a high level. And we've seen this guy work his butt off over the years. Even this summer, you take a look at him, and he looks much thinner, much leaner. And then there's also the idea that, hey, dude likes money like anybody else. And the chance to run his career earnings up to $724 million when he signs this contract a year from now, you know, that factors into it as well. So, I mean, this notion that, hey, Nikola Jokic is just this happy-go-lucky guy who, you know, just kind of does basketball almost as a goof. No. This is a guy who takes his craft very seriously, and also, hey, he's in it to make as much money as possible, just like all of us. He's no different.
4: Yeah, I think the thing also, though, Mike, that we have to realize is just because he signs a contract doesn't mean that he's going to be here the whole time. We have to realize that, right? I mean, guys in the NBA can force their way out really easy if you want to. I mean, you just look around. You know, these guys sign these long-term deals, and then next thing you know, they're getting traded. So just because he signs an extension next year and, you know, it's a five-year, almost $360 million extension, doesn't mean he's going to spend all 5 years with the Nuggets. So it will be interesting to see how they navigate that offseason and what the roster is going to look like and how many guys they can keep, because I guarantee you they're not going to want to go in the second apron. And what will the roster that they're able to put around him, what will that look like? Because these contracts, you're not going to be able to pay these guys what you're paying these guys and also pay Jokic that five-year, $360 million contract.
2: Just another important contract, but for a lot less money, NHL compared to NBA. But as we wait to see what kind of contract Cale Makar gets, now keep in mind that this would be an extension on top of his final year this year coming up. Now, for the 2026-2027 season, that's when his new contract would kick in. The salary cap is going to be at about $95.5 million. Now, the way the rules work, 20% of that, a player can make up to but no more than 20% of the overall cap number, okay? So that would put Cale Makar's number at about $19 million per year. That would surpass the highest paid player in the 2026-2027 season right now, which is Kirill Kaprizov, who's averaging $17 million a season. Now, Elliot Friedman on his 32 Thoughts podcast, NHL Insider, said this about Makar and the Avalanche. He said, quote, "I think he's going to get whatever he wants. I'll bet you he does not max out $19 million per year. They'll go to him and they'll be like, hey, we could pay you whatever you want and you deserve it, and he'll take a big number like he'll deserve, but I don't think he'll take everything he can."
4: All right.
2: Why not?
4: That's fine, whatever.
2: Why not?
4: $17 million, $19 million, it's a lot of money. If he wants to try to get it all, then go for it. If he wants to take a little bit less and is happy with, you know, a huge extension at $17.5 million per year, then it's all good. I'm not worried about that situation at all. And then it's up to management to figure it out after that. Like, you got to figure it out, you know, find the right guys to continue to build a good roster, right? I mean, that's the situation you're in. So is it really that big of a difference, though, for the team if Makar takes all 19 or 17? I don't look at it as a
2: still
4: as
2: a tight cap sport, though.
4: No, I know.
2: Million here, million there. It adds up.
4: Yeah. Figure it out.
2: Okay.
4: So I'm not worried about it.
2: Mike,
4: are you?
2: No.
4: Are you going to pound the table?
2: Team discount. Hey, my rules are simple. Very, very simple. If a player chooses to go for every last cent he possibly can, I got no problem with that. I'm never going to be critical of a guy if he does not take a hometown discount. But if he does offer to take that hometown discount and take 17 instead of 19, I will applaud him because he could have got more.
4: I was always taking hometown discounts.
2: You were. Always by choice.
4: Not by choice, unfortunately.
2: Mike Kliss.
4: This is your deal. Sign it if you want to stay here. If not, bye-bye.
2: I got a fill-in-the-blank question from Mike Kliss. Bo Nix will take the leap in year three if he... fill-in-the-blank. Mike Kliss answers next.
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3: camp is right around the corner, and all eyes are on Bo Nix as Denver looks to take the next step in year three under Sean Payton. Can the Broncos build on last season's momentum? Who will emerge in key position battles? And are the Broncos ready to become a true contender in the AFC? 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The Fan.
2: You know, it's weekends like the one we just had, July 4th, America 250. 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
2: All right. Mike Kliss is set to join us here in just a little bit. Excuse me. I thank all you 6 a.m. listeners for being patient. You guys are the best of the bunch as I continue to battle through the final stages of this viral laryngitis I've had for over a week now.
4: Are you trying to?
2: Real pain in the butt.
4: You trying to outdo me for the Ed Block Courage Award?
2: I am.
4: Is that what you're trying to do?
2: I am.
4: Right? You know, I battle through shingles.
2: Yeah.
4: And you're battling through, you know, common cold.
2: Yeah, but my heroism.
4: Yeah, sure.
2: My heroic nature, my hero-like qualities, they're far greater than yours. I mean, while shingles is painful,
4: yeah,
2: and nobody wants to go through shingles,
4: no,
2: doesn't affect your ability to talk. You can still do your job. This is my moneymaker, and this is what I am battling through. So I am much more deserving of the Ed Block Courage Award.
4: And you got those three Band-Aids on your fingers that you're still battling through that because you scarred yourself.
2: Burned myself.
4: Hot tea.
2: Hot tea.
4: Just grabbed the handle.
2: Grabbed the handle. Bad mistake.
4: And so now you're all
2: scarred up. I switched
4: up
2: the bandages out because the bandages were weird bandages. Like they were kind of bulky bandages, but they came apart easy and they were like kind of thready and stuff and frayed and those kind of things. So very, very weird. These are tighter bandages. Mike Kliss, our 9 News Bronco insider. He's like, I came back from vacation for this. Joins us now. Mike, thank you very much. Hey, I want to jump right in. We were talking about Bo Nix, and we're fascinated to see what's in store for Bo and this offense in year three. Let's do a little game with you. I want you to fill in the blank here, okay? Bo Nix makes the leap in year three if, fill in the blank.
31: Pretty obvious. He recovers to form following the ankle surgeries.
2: Oh, so you think it's just as simple as health? If he's healthy, he makes a noticeable jump in year three.
31: Yeah, I think he, you know, with Davis Webb calling the plays, you know, a third year of reading defenses, a third year of understanding game preparation. I think he'd probably be a little more accurate. Having Jaylen Waddle as another threat in the receiving game, I think he will be better just by natural progression. You know, a third year NFL quarterback, he's been impressive his first 2 years. You know, everything considered, you look back at that class, he's had two solid years. Caleb Williams came on last year. Jaden Daniels had a great rookie year. Drake May came on his second year. None of them put 2 years together like Bo. So I would think year three would be good. I think there is concern about how good he will be as far as getting back to form following those ankle surgeries, because running, you know, the way he cuts and darts, seems like that puts a lot of tension on those ankles. And, you know, that's something that I personally am going to be curious to watch.
4: Mike, what's the latest on the Jonathan Cooper situation?
31: The latest is, you know, the team hasn't really talked about his situation later. They've let him work on himself. He's received some, you know, counseling and all that kind of stuff. The court dates, really, he's got a court date on July 24th, which is a couple days before when veterans return. But I don't think much is going to come out of that court date. There's not going to be a new hearing set. The initial trial hearing of July 22nd was vacated because the district attorney upped the charges against him, adding the felony assault charge. And so I don't think he's really going to have a court case until into next year, you know, a meaningful trial case into next year. And so, you know, at the moment, given that, I'm guessing he'll be there at training camp, although that decision hasn't been made. Everyone's been on vacation. Greg Penner, Sean Payton, George Payton, those guys have been away. They're taking R&R. They talked about it before they left and decided to keep them away from the mandatory mini camp, but another decision has to be made for training camp and therefore the decision. And that hasn't been made yet because they haven't talked about it.
4: Mike, so what is the latest? You're talking about Bo. What's the latest with his ankle? Is he going to be 100% full go first day at camp? Will they have a plan for him to limit his reps? What's that situation going to look like?
31: I think the answer is yes and yes. He will be, you know, Bo said he was 100% for the mandatory minicamp. They were just being smart and holding him back. He did get in for one 11-on-11 team series in the final day of minicamp. Finished the four-play sequence with a touchdown pass in the corner of the end zone to Harvey, who was, you know, running out of the backfield. So he says he's good and ready, and he will be ready by training camp. And having said that, I would think there's still going to be somewhat of a plan for him. You know, I'll be interested before in the preseason games, he would play roughly the first quarter of game one, a quarter and a half of game two, and nothing in game three. And I wonder if that'll be amended given his situation. I would think not. If they say he's 100%, put him out there.
2: You're only talking about a couple of quarters, maybe a half of action in the preseason, yeah, and no joint practices against teams, yeah, as well. So is that enough? Is that enough work for him? Is that enough work for this offense? Is this enough time for Davis Webb? In your opinion, is that enough to get ready for the season offensively?
31: Yeah, I mean, that's what they've always had, and it's always been enough. Those practices they run during training camp are pretty long and hard and grueling, and they get plenty of reps in during the practices. I mean, it's no joint practices, but it's ones against ones every day in training camp. So those always help sharpen everybody up, and I think there'll be enough for Monday night, September 14th at Kansas City. And that doesn't mean he'll play well, but I think it's enough to be ready.
2: All right. Sounds good. Mike, thank you.
31: You got it, guys.
2: Mike Kliss, our 9 News Bronco Insider. Up next, what the heck happened last night to Team USA? That's next.
0: With the MLB trade deadline fast approaching, Houston is reportedly showing strong interest in Colorado outfielders Jake McCarthy and Mickey Moniak. Could two of the Rockies' hottest bats be on the move? And who else could be shipped out to rebuild the club? 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
2: All right. Great to have you with us here on this Tuesday morning as we deal with what we saw last night. All that excitement, all that hype. Stokely with a pregame spread that was like, you would have thought that it was AFC championship game.
4: Yeah, I was ready.
2: You were ready. You were ready. The team, though, was not ready. They did not look ready for the big stage. They seemed tight. They seemed tentative. And watching that game, I do not profess to be any kind of soccer expert whatsoever, okay? But watching that game, I got Avalanche vibes in that it was like watching the Avalanche against the VGK. Belgium owned the middle of the field, and then once they set up in the U.S. defensive zone, they beat up on their back line. They exposed the U.S. defenders. You saw U.S. defenders out of position. Two guys on one guy. A lack of
4: couldn't stop it.
2: Lack of communication. You saw getting beat to the front of the net, losing one-on-one battles. I mean, I don't even know who the U.S. players are, but I felt like I was watching Brent Burns, Brett Kulak, Josh Manson, and assorted other Avalanche defensemen getting their butts handed to them.
4: Yeah, our guy with the I think it's a man bun, you know, just getting leaped over, giving up a header.
2: Yeah, just getting beat.
4: But they couldn't keep control of the ball, and the moment just seemed too big for them. You know, they've given up a goal in the ninth minute to start the game, and everyone's just looking at each other, who's going to get the ball, and fumbling that around. you get the equalizer, and like you got the momentum, and then you give up a goal 2 minutes later. And then you have one of the more embarrassing plays of all of the World Cup this year when your goalie comes out of the box and tries to play the ball and whiffs it and then tries to kick it backwards. Well, you never kick it backwards, I can just tell you that, especially when there's a guy behind you. But he panicked, and they were just overwhelmed. They were overmatched. The better team won. Still a great run. I enjoyed it. Great job. A lot of fun. But that game yesterday, they were just outclassed, outmatched. And I'm just glad, though, in the end that the Bellingham.
2: Yeah, Bellingham.
4: Bellingham, his situation, it didn't even come into play. No. No one's talking about that anymore. We've all moved on, and it didn't even matter. But I'm glad that he got to play and compete, because if he didn't, I'd be sitting here like, would it have been different? You know, would it have been different if he got to go out there and play? But now we can sit back and say, hey, it didn't matter. They were the better team, and the better team won last night. But still, overall, Mike, I still give it two thumbs up. The U.S. represented really well, and they had a great run and a great tournament.
2: Well,
4: how do you feel?
2: Let's hear from a true expert on all this, a multi...
4: What, I'm not a true expert?
2: Well, no, we're not.
4: Okay.
2: But let's hear from an expert. She was part of the broadcast yesterday for Fox. She is a great, great women's soccer player. Carly Lloyd had this to say.
0: It's a bit of a downer for us being out here now after this loss, but I felt like they lost the game before they even stepped out onto the pitch, and I'm not sure why, and I don't know the reasons, but just from the beginning, just chasing, tentative, scared, just not confident on the ball. And I think big-time players, you wanted some of those big-time players to step up in big moments. And I got to be honest, you know, I was a bit disappointed with Christian Pulisic. I think... whether he wants to be the star of this team or not, we didn't see enough from him in this particular game and really the whole World Cup. Little glimpses here and there.
4: Yeah, he didn't do anything. He was very disappointed. You know, I know he got banged up and was injured, but you look for your stars to shine the brightest, and he was not.
1: Absolutely nothing.
4: Nothing. He was nowhere to be found, unfortunately.
2: Yeah, he got destroyed. By the soccer experts after this game. Lost possession 11 times in just 45 minutes of play.
4: Who?
2: He
4: did.
2: Pulisic. Lost the ball 11 times, the most of any player on the field. Just lost the ball.
4: I mean,
2: taken away, gave it away.
4: Again, I'm not watching a lot of him during non-World Cup matches. But... with the buzz and the attention that he has gotten over the last, 3, 4, 5 years.
2: Right.
4: You know, and I'm tuning in. I'm expecting to see a dude out there dominating. And that was far from the case, unfortunately.
2: Well, we did have a nice run, and we'll see what kind of bump soccer here gets from what Team USA does. Much the same way that the hockey got a real boost from the Four Nations, from the Olympics. We had record hockey playoff TV ratings this past playoff run. Does soccer in the U.S. get that kind of bump from what Team USA just did? We shall see.
4: Your overall takeaway, Mike.
2: I think it was a tremendous success. I think the World Cup has been awesome. I think the people who have come over, soccer crazy fans from all around the world have come over. They've been impressed by... the United States. They've been very complimentary to the United States. The soccer has been very good. The crowds have been energetic. It's been a great vibe. And Team USA did something that they don't typically do. They got into the knockout round. Now, they still haven't matched their best World Cup showing ever, which was getting to the quarterfinals in 2002. So we're still waiting for that. But... yeah, it was a very successful tournament, and I think that a lot of people will continue to watch. They've been drawn into this enough, they've enjoyed it, that they'll continue to watch, even though the U.S. has been eliminated. I don't think this is going to be one of those cases where, oh, well, the U.S. is gone, so I'm done watching.
4: Yeah,
2: I think people will continue to watch. Yeah, I will. Yeah. You got a particular team you're going to root for?
4: I'm going to look and see.
2: Who are you going to?
4: Probably.
2: Should we do a show? Should the show adopt a team?
4: I'm ready to name who I'm ready to adopt.
2: All right. Who is it?
4: France. Mbappe. I like saying his name.
2: Yep.
4: And then I remember, you know, four years ago. Yeah, and that's, you know, obviously.
2: Cajun.
4: Cajun France. Couillon. You know, when they lost to Argentina.
2: Yes.
4: And Messi, and that was an epic classic game.
2: Right.
4: So I'm hoping they redeem themselves. And I

0: tell you why they are wrong. That's next.
1: The Avalanche have set their sights on another Stanley Cup. But the biggest move of the offseason might not happen on the ice. What's next for Cale Makar? As Colorado builds for the future, all eyes are on a potential contract extension for the franchise defenseman and cornerstone of the Avs organization. How will it get done? And what does it mean for the team's championship window? 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The Fan.
0: Hey guys, boy Stink here. Recently talking to my buddy Troy Hansford about the housing market. 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I'm telling you what, it is different. 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
7: You seem like you're in a really good mood today. By the way,
4: I do.
7: Yeah, I think I know why.
4: Because my hands are healing.
7: Well, that probably
4: after
7: helps.
4: I burned three fingers the other day,
7: but they're still bandaged up.
4: Yes.
7: You know, yesterday you got to actually leave after work, and you were skipping out of here. You had a big smile. We rode down the elevator together, and I, you know, I went to the right, you went to the left, and man, I turned around and looked at you, and before I could even turn around, you were already out of the door.
4: Yeah.
7: You're out of the door. I'm like, holy cow, Evans, man, he is in a good mood.
4: I got so much done yesterday.
7: I knew it, see? It's
4: just
7: actually
4: like
7: nice.
4: Rolled through the late morning, early afternoon, just checking boxes. It was great.
7: It's actually nice to be able to leave work when work's over.
4: Did feel pretty good.
7: You didn't have the anchor Schlereth around you, holding you back, making you do that free thing that he and you do that you don't get compensated for.
4: Well, we're back to the grind today. He's now...
7: Oh, no.
4: He's settled in Alaska now, so...
7: He's doing it from Alaska.
4: Yes.
7: Oh, my gosh.
4: Yes.
7: See, this is getting ridiculous. He is wasting your time. You know that.
4: Is he wasting my prime?
7: Yes.
4: Am I wasting my prime?
7: You're wasting your prime. He's wasting your time. Also, I mean, you don't ever get to golf anymore. I think eventually you got to put your foot down. You keep on saying
4: we may be getting close to that day. We're getting closer. For the first time in a while, it has entered my mind.
7: If that thing isn't sponsored by the end of the football season, it's time to move on.
4: All right,
7: I want to help you out.
4: I know.
7: Okay. I want to help you out.
4: I'm loyal to the big lug.
7: I know there's
4: I'm a very loyal guy.
7: But I don't like to see you being used up like this.
4: Well, I appreciate that.
7: What do you mean?
4: I appreciate that. But
7: elder abuse.
4: But I did skip out of here. I did. You're absolutely right about that. And then I got in my car and I was driving to one of my errands, and I was listening to James Marilat and Jake Shapiro in for Dover and Cecil off this week. And James, shocker of all shockers, says he thinks this Broncos defense could regress this year. And he cited the fact that you are going to be down a couple of starters in Dre Greenlaw and John Franklin Myers. And then also you have the uncertainty, although we had Mike Kliss on last hour, and Kliss saying that with Jonathan Cooper, his legal stuff may not even really happen until next year. And so it could be delayed and pushed back enough that his availability to go out and play while all of this is still in limbo might not be a concern or question. But let me ask you, do you see any reasons why you think this defense will regress this season?
7: No, absolutely not. I think, if anything, they get better. I think the one thing that we've talked a lot about is, you know, the one thing that they didn't do well is generate turnovers, create turnovers. And sometimes it just doesn't happen for you. Sometimes you're lucky. The ball bounces your way, gets deflected up in the air. You get an interception. Sometimes you don't. You sack the quarterback. He fumbles. Instead of him falling on it, the ball squirts out and you get it. Right? So sometimes you're just not, the ball just doesn't bounce your way. And that's what happened to them last year. I think this year you'll see it go back to their favor, and you'll see a change to where, you know, now they'll start getting those turnovers where last year they weren't able to generate those turnovers, and I think that will make them better. And you're always going to lose some guys, and I look at it and say, okay, well, Dre Greenlaw, what did he do? I don't remember him making like one play.
4: Even when he played. I don't really remember.
7: He was a shell of himself, unfortunately. He was never held.
4: I remember one play. One run stuff down by the goal line. Yeah. That's it.
7: That was it.
4: That was it.
7: And so that's not going to be a loss at all. And certainly John Franklin Myers, he's a really good player, but that's fine. I mean, that's just, everybody else is returning. And so I think they're in a great situation. And I think actually, I don't think they're going to regress. I think they're going to be better.
4: Yeah, there's this, I think it's kind of a lame sports cliche, the idea that, well, if you're not getting better, you're getting worse. Well, I mean, what the heck does that mean? Because I look at the sameness of this defense from last year, and here's where I see the strengths. I see continuity, and continuity, I think, matters when you're out there playing defense.
7: A lot.
4: When trust is so important, and guys are just able to focus on their job because they're not worried about what the guy next to them is doing. So I think that matters. I think that's a strength. It's not like this defense doesn't have young player or old players that are, you know, basically we've seen the best of them. They got a lot of young players who have a lot more to give, a lot more to improve upon. Even a guy like Patrick Surtain still has another level in him to get better. And there are a number of players on this defense who have more growth individually. And, you know, you put all that together, and also I am 100% with you. There is just no way this defense, which was so good at getting after the quarterback, is only going to have 14 forced turnovers this year. There's just no way. So whatever losses you think they may have suffered losing Dre Greenlaw and John Franklin Myers, I think is more than going to be made up with the strengths that we just listed. So, no, I'm with you. I don't see a regression. I think this defense should and will be even better.
7: Yeah.
4: More dynamic.
7: And they got good depth also. You know, secondary-wise, obviously very, very deep, you know. But then you look up and you look at some of these younger guys that we're hoping really start to show up. And I'm excited about, you know, Uwazi Rike. And his potential to continue to develop. You look at a guy like Savion Jones, Jonah Ellis, you know, going into his third year. And you gave some stats earlier about him. Know that his numbers declined a little bit when it comes to sacks. But his pass rate win ratio is very high. And so I'm looking forward to watching him continue to develop. And you got, you know, a lot of other guys in there that you know, that we're looking at, and you know, I got to mention his name.
4: Go ahead.
7: Do you have any idea who I might say? I always talk about him, but he never plays, and he's always injured.
4: Drew Sanders.
7: Yes. I can't help it. I can't help it. And so hopefully
4: Drew you got Sanders. Me more into. I will probably be watching more of Drew Sanders the first couple of days we're out there at training camp than any other guy.
7: I know, you and me both. So, now hopefully he can stay healthy, though. That'd be nice to see, and just add some depth there to the linebacker room. But no, I'm excited about this defense again. I think they're going to be better. You know, just as good as they were last year, and you only lose a couple guys off of that group. You know, and able to bring the majority of the guys back, and I like what you said, their continuity. also with the coaching staff, knowing the defense, having Vance. You know, you lost Jimmy Leonard. You brought in Livingston from Colorado as your pass game coordinator. But having Vance and the majority of that staff back is certainly, I think, is only going to help this group continue to improve and get better. And they were great last year, and I expect them to be great again this year.
4: All right, coming up next, we'll have what's trending. I'll preview some of the trending topics. And also, how do you get better at being boring? That's next.
3: Nuggets are making headlines.
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3: Peyton Watson's contract talks are heating up while Denver's reportedly exploring a blockbuster run at LeBron James. Can the Nuggets keep their rising young star and add one of the greatest players ever alongside Nikola Jokic? Stay locked in for the latest twists, rumors, and reactions. 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The Fan.
4: Hey guys, your boy Stink here from my friends at Cudarelli Vision. Guys, I wore glasses all growing up, and then when I hit my early 30s, had LASIK surgery playing for the Broncos. That was awesome. 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
4: We'll get to what's trending here in just a little bit. More reaction to Team USA's embarrassing beatdown, butt whooping at the hand at the hands of the Belgian Waffles. Also, a juicy Avalanche rumor. Kind of goes back to our conversation yesterday about do we put too much attention into the goaltending. And how much of a role goaltending played in what happened to the Avalanche. And it does it need to be addressed? Kind of got a juicy rumor regarding that. More on Nikola Jokic's contract numbers a year from now. And maybe why it was indeed all about the money. But I want to follow up. Mentioned that Wasthinking Alaski's off this week. But how he's caught a lot of flack from Bears fans for his labeling of Caleb Williams as not being a good quarterback, and his argument that Caleb Williams is not a good quarterback because he has yet to master the boring. That in Stink's world, it's a 70-30 split, okay? 70% of the time, you just got to be able to play quarterback. It's about being efficient. It's about being on time. It's about being on schedule. It's about being routine. 30% of the time, you have to be able to go out and you have to make a play off schedule, all that kind of thing. So that's his argument. Okay, let's put Caleb Williams aside. Well, if you're going to have that kind of assessment of Caleb Williams, couldn't you say that Bo Nix is in that category as well, Stoke, that he needs to master the boring? What does that mean? And more importantly for us as fans watching, what does it look like?
7: Well, I mean, I think that goes, you go out there and, you know, you're accurate with the football. You complete the plays that are there. And then when you have opportunities to make plays down the field, you know, you take advantage of that and take care of the football. And just the, you know, the play-in, play-out plays that are available to you, you go out there and you execute at a high level. And then, you know, the 30%, obviously, that's the off-schedule stuff and the stuff when things break down, you're able to, you know, go out there and make plays. But I think, see, this is where Mark is a little bit way off. You know, you got to remember when you're looking at young quarterbacks, sometimes it takes a while. And can you still be successful while you're developing? You know, and that's huge. So, yeah, you know, you're not going to be able to go out there, maybe, especially a guy like Caleb Williams, who does a great job with his legs, and a guy like Bo Nix, same thing. You know, are you able to still be successful while you're learning to play the quarterback position in the NFL? And for Bo Nix, obviously, it's been a big yes. But I wouldn't say that he's mastered the 70% boring stuff. And then a guy like Caleb Williams, Chicago Bears quarterback. What Chicago Bears quarterback has ever been successful at a high level? And not many. And so he's going out there in his second year and led the Bears to the playoffs and a playoff victory. I think he's doing a lot of things very well. Now, if you want to look 4 or 5 years down the line and say, okay, 4 or 5 years down the line, do you want to?
4: Does that do? Yeah, let's just, like, so. You know what? Five, sometimes yeah, let's just get out of the way.
7: Butt single. Trying to get on base. They had the shift on. They had the shift on and just put it down.
24: I have thrown hands on a number of occasions.
4: Did he say that?
24: I have thrown hands on a number of occasions.
4: He does have some good
7: some great ones.
4: Throw hands stories.
24: Like, yes. Do I sound like an idiot?
4: You know, the times I've golfed with him, you know, I just enjoy him regaling me with throwing hand stories. They'll last like two or three holes.
7: Yeah.
4: You know, he'll take us through the whole story.
7: Yeah.
4: It's awesome.
7: I've moved on.
4: Yeah.
7: So, you know, it's like, can you be successful while you're learning to, you know, master the little things and the easy things and go out there and play the quarterback position from the pocket at a high level? You're not going to come in the league and be, you know, Peyton Manning. So it takes a while. And I think those things are positives. You got to look at that with those players, a Bo Nix, a Caleb Williams, Jaden Daniels, who last year obviously wasn't what he was his rookie year. But those are big positives that you're able to do those things and be successful and win football games at a young age while you're developing and learning to be great at the 70% stuff that Mark's talking about.
4: I think, and you know, I'm going to use great quarterbacks as an example here, and I'm not saying that Bo has to get to that level, but when you watch the Peyton Mannings, when you watch the Tom Brady's, when you watch the Drew Brees in his time with Sean in New Orleans, there's just With Bo, there's just a lot of that boom or bust. You know, it either looks really spectacular or it just is a long, long dry spell of just, you know, bad offensive football. And it stands out as being boom or bust. I think when you look at the really good quarterbacks and the really good offenses, it's just that mind-numbing efficiency and the relentless nature of the offense and the quarterback just kind of keeping everything on schedule, making the easy throws when they're there, and then taking the shots available. But it's to the point for me where you look up at the end of the day, you'll be like, wow, the Broncos scored 33 points and they put up 470 yards of offense, and it didn't feel like that. You know, it's like right now when they have a big offensive outpouring, you're like, wow, you know, it was you could feel it, you could see the big plays, you could see it as it was unfolding. I think the key is to get to that point where the offense is almost so methodical in its efficiency start to finish with very few lapses that you look up at the end of the day and you're like, wow, that was a really good showing, but yet it didn't feel like it was all explosive plays and, you know, home run balls and all that kind of stuff. That's when you know your quarterback has gotten to that level and your offense has gotten to that level where it almost seems routine, but at the end of the day, you're looking at, you know, huge numbers.
7: Well,
4: Can you get to that level?
7: Tell me what quarterback that is in the NFL today. What quarterbacks are those? That's what I would ask you.
4: I think that's Stafford.
7: Right.
4: I think it's Joe Burrow.
7: Yes.
4: When he's yep, you know, healthy. I think Josh Allen's kind of settled into that.
7: No, I disagree.
4: I don't think he's as much boom or bust as he used to be in
0: Ooh,
4: terms of like
0: juicy.
4: I don't think you look at as many big plays. There's a lot more efficiency with Josh Allen now.
7: See, I disagree.
4: Brock
7: with
4: Purdy
7: that one.
4: When San Francisco's on Jared Goff, I would put Goff in that category.
7: Yeah, Goff. Yes, yes, Goff. I'd put him in there.
4: How about your favorite quarterback, Justin Herbert? By the way, again, loving the Justin Herbert U.S. soccer team memes that were going around.
7: Oh, really?
4: Yeah,
7: I didn't see any of those.
4: You know that Pulisic, you know, was Justin Herbert last
7: really?
4: Night. Yes.
7: Wow.
4: Yes. I enjoyed that.
7: You did.
4: I do enjoy that.
7: You I'm not enjoyed not, Pulisic.
4: No. I didn't want to see Pulisic play bad. But
7: you said you enjoyed it.
4: No, once it was over, I enjoyed seeing the Justin Herbert comps.
7: Well, that's I don't. I mean,
4: not that I was.
7: I didn't enjoy anything about that game.
4: I was
7: the one on this show actually pulling for the USA.
4: What I'm saying is, I love seeing Justin Herbert catch strays. That's my point.
7: Okay. Well, then say it that way.
4: All right, I'm sorry. Justin Herbert caught strays in the aftermath of the U.S.'s very disappointing performance, and I enjoyed that.
7: Okay.
4: I love the Raiders.
7: There's just not a lot of those quarterbacks out there that have actually won that can go out there and just pick apart a defense, you know, and be those and play with that style. And I think Matthew Stafford has grown into that quarterback. But I think early in his career, it was boom or bust, wasn't it? For a guy in Detroit? I mean, he was a guy that was going to just, you know, throw it up to Calvin right. Johnson. They weren't going to win a lot of games. But, yeah, I think.
4: Don't get me wrong. I'm not upset with what I've seen from Bo in the first 2 years. Bo is exactly, well, not only is he exactly where he should be and what we've seen is what we should have expected to see, but I think he's been better than what I expected to see for the first 2 years. But so no, I'm not down on Bo at all. I'm just saying, okay, what's the next step?
7: Yeah.
4: And I think that's the next step where it's just, you just don't feel like this offense and Bo's performance is so boom or bust that it becomes almost boring and methodical in its approach and the results. That's all I'm looking for.
7: Yeah, I think that's fair. Certainly. I mean, if you're looking for Bo to, you know, you ask Kliss to take that next step this year, I think that's what you're looking for. You know, a guy that can just hang in the pocket and you see those 8-10 play drives.
4: Yep.
7: So I'm with you on that. But I think with his athleticism, and be able to use that early in your career is a huge advantage, and he's done a great job with that. We saw him last year get better with hanging in the pocket, get better with his footwork as the season progressed. I thought that was a big positive. He talked about it. You know, I don't think anyone's talked more about Bo's footwork and the need to improve than we have on this show, starting back his rookie year, and how off it was and just sped up it was. And then, you know, he talked about it last year, and it did. It got better throughout the course of the year, and so I think that was a big positive.
4: All right, let's get to what's trending.
20: From sports and news to entertainment and downright debauchery, Stokely and Evans with Mark Schlereth presents What's Trending Right Now.
4: Well, they had the stage all to themselves. The whole country was behind them. Everybody was excited. They were ready to take that drama of their player getting the red card overturned and being back, and that whole world rooting against the USA. This was a chance for U.S. soccer to make a huge, huge statement, and they fell flat on their faces, losing 4-1 to Belgium. Alexi Lalas. What happened?
0: First off, I think congratulations have to go to this Belgium team to come into this environment and put on a show like that. And from a U.S. perspective, they picked the worst time to play their worst game. And I think Mauricio Pochettino and the players would admit that. You know, to echo what Stu and John said, you know, anytime this happens, and I've been through this now a lot, the question is always, well, was this a success? Look, I think that this team did win hearts and minds. I think that this team did bring people into the tent, and they should be incredibly proud for that. But also, there's a part of me that says the time for moral victories is over, and so we've left something on the table here. And that, to me, is disappointing. I also know it's going to be disappointing to the players and to Mauricio Pochettino when they look at this game, because, again, the goals that they gave up at times were self-inflicted against a better team. But this U.S. team has beaten better teams in the past. It just didn't happen here today. So it's going to be disappointing to go out, but also in the way in which they went out, which was much more of a whimper than a roar that we had seen through this tournament.
4: What do you ever see the U.S. being able to win a World Cup?
7: No, I don't.
4: Me neither.
7: I just don't. I mean, look, it's once every 4 years, too. That's what we got to remember. So, I start doing the math, Mike, and I'm like, how many World Cups do I have left in me? Okay, so, you know, I mean, will I ever see it in my lifetime?
4: Hadn't thought about it that way.
7: Well,
4: okay, yeah.
7: I mean, that's what you have to do. I mean, once every 4 years.
4: Right,
7: so
4: right.
7: You start doing the math, and you're like, man,
1: that escalated quickly.
4: Yeah, it got dark.
7: Do I have 5, 6, 7? Grim. I mean, how many do I have left here? And so, no, I don't. No. I mean, these other countries, that's what they do.
4: That's what they do.
7: That's what their best athletes do. And unfortunately, that's not what we do at the highest of levels.
4: So their ceiling.
2: His ceiling is established.
4: That has been, that this is what, maybe the best that we could hope for is maybe get to the quarterfinals.
7: Yeah, another,
4: be
7: yes.
4: One, maybe one of the last eight.
7: Right.
4: But the idea, I just can never imagine seeing USA Soccer on this kind of stage against these teams with how serious and how their best athletes play soccer. I could never see us in the Final Four or in the finals.
7: No.
4: Or winning it all. This is as good as it's going to get.
7: Yeah, I'm with you. I mean, you know how many shots on goal the U.S. had?
4: One.
7: Well, we scored a goal. I think that counts.
4: Well, I know that's what I'm saying. Well, how many others did they have? I don't think they had many.
7: One other one.
4: Two
7: shots on
4: two goal. Shots. Okay, I was close.
7: Yes. Very close.
4: Very close. And one of them was on a free kick that deflected off a
7: head
4: Belgian player.
7: Right. So if you don't, you don't put the puck on the net, you can't score a goal, right?
4: Right?
7: I mean, it's the same thing in soccer. You gotta get the ball on the net.
4: Yes.
24: It's science.
7: You gotta kick ball towards the net.
4: Right.
7: I mean, and we're just playing with our food all over the place.
4: Look like
7: trying
4: the Avalanche.
7: To pass the ball around.
4: Look like the Avalanche power play.
7: Right. Get the puck on the net. Shoot the ball.
4: Shoot.
7: How do you go a whole game with only two shots on goal? How?
4: All right, Nikola Jokic, the numbers are in, and Jokic has confirmed that, yes, he's going to wait another year to sign his contract extension. When you look at the money, the difference, I guess you can explain and understand why. Do it now, 4 years, $278 million. Wait a year, get 5 years, $359 million. So, Stoke, after all the pearl clutching and all the panic, about, he's sending management a message by not signing the contract. Ooh, should we be worried? In the end, was this all about the money?
7: Well, I think most of it is about the money, yeah. He's always said he's wanted to stay here and be a Nugget for life, and I believe him.
4: Well, that didn't stop people from reading into him not signing it this summer. People ran with...
7: Well, Mike, because he's so important to the team, it's like you get nervous about the situation. Because what? Things change in life quickly sometimes.
4: Yeah, but I tried to tell you, once I laid out the money, it's who wouldn't want that much more money? Who wouldn't want to bet on himself and understand that even if he got hurt, he'd still get this money? So I thought there was a lot of worry and panic for no good reason.
7: Well, when you look at how important he is to the Nuggets, until he signs, then, I think people have the right to be nervous about the situation. I've always believed him, and I haven't been overly concerned that, what he's saying, that he wants to be a Nugget for life, that he's going to sign the extension eventually, isn't true. But at the same time, until he does it, there's going to be a little part of me that is worried about the situation. And then once he does sign it, then I'm worried about what kind of team can you actually field around Jokic and put together because of all these different ramifications with these salary caps and aprons and those types of things. It's hard to continue to have a team like the Nuggets have when you're going to be paying a guy, close to... $75 million, $80 million a year?
4: Right. By the way, when he signs that contract next year, $359 million, it'll bring his career earnings, this is amazing, $724 million. For
7: insane.
4: A skinny guy from Serbia who got picked during a Taco Bell commercial
7: he
4: in
7: wasn't
4: the second
7: skinny
4: round.
7: At the time, he was fat.
4: Oh, no. Well, he was skinny fat.
7: Skinny fat.
4: Or isn't that what Schlereth would call Alfred Williams? He was Finney. That's what he was. He was fat and skinny at the same time. That's what Stink calls Alfred Williams. Big Al. We love you. Finney. All right. Next to what's trending, juicy rumor out there from Elliot Friedman in his 32 Thoughts podcast. He was talking about the Avalanche possibly having been players in a deal for Connor Hellebuyck, the Winnipeg goaltender. Quote, Friedman, I had a couple of teams say to me they wondered if Colorado took a shot at Connor Hellebuyck. I don't know how that could work. I don't know what they could offer. There were a couple of teams that suspected the Avalanche kind of considered it. Now, Hellebuck hasn't been moved yet by Winnipeg, so in theory, you could still come back to it. But I just found that one kind of interesting for the Mel in Denver's of the world, who insist that talking about goaltending when it comes to the Avalanche is wasted breath, that there are far more important issues when it comes to the Avalanche than their goaltending. I disagree, and if there's any substance to this rumor, maybe the Avalanche still consider themselves on the lookout to upgrade the goaltending.
7: Yeah, I mean, sure. I think you have to. If you're the Avs and you have such a great roster and skill position guys that, you know, you're always looking to upgrade your goaltending situation. And, that wasn't the sole reason why, you know, they got swept in the Western Conference Finals. But certainly, anytime that you're rotating your goalies and your goalie that started the season wasn't your top goalie to finish the season, that's not an ideal situation.
4: Finally, in what's trending, the Rockies, I'll tell you what, they've played the Dodgers tough this year, even though there is such a enormous Chavez Ravine-like gap between the two teams. Rockies haven't been scared of the Dodgers this year, and they showed it again last night, rallying from, what were they now, 6-1. They rallied back. Forced extra innings after scoring 3 in the ninth, actually took a lead in extra in the 10th inning, couldn't hold the lead, gave up a run in the 10th, and then gave up the winning run in the 11th, lost 8-7 in 11 innings, but hanging tough. Now, again, it's a moral victory, but I think we have all agreed that we have willingly signed on this year to the idea of moral victories.
7: Yeah, I watched that game last night after the soccer match, and the fact that, you know, they're able to come back and, you know, score 3 in the ninth and get it to extra innings, and they're competing, man. They are. And so you're right, the bar was low this year, and they've already exceeded expectations for me. And then, you know, watching Ohtani again last night, I mean, just took Freeland opposite field, I think in his second at bat, and then he's so good.
4: Greatest baseball player you've ever seen, right?
7: Sure.
4: Oh, yeah, that's right. I forgot you hate this discussion.
7: Yeah, sure. Yeah, if you want to say that.
4: Is Shohei Ohtani the GOAT? God, you hate GOAT conversations.
7: I really do.
4: But I'm going to push you on this.
7: But you look at the Dodgers lineup, and it's insane. It's insane. You know, with from the top of the lineup to the bottom, and you're looking up like Max Muncy. Oh, that's an all-star. Oh, he's batting
4: right,
7: eighth.
4: Right, right.
7: You know, so, yeah, they're just, they're loaded.
4: But it was nice to see Cole Kerrig, 3-for-5, couple doubles, 3 runs scored, 2 runs batted in, hitting .309, has not looked overmatched at all. That's the whole idea, right?
7: Fine keepers,
4: fine guys that are going to be part of, hopefully, the next good contending Rockies team. So they'll get another crack at the Dodgers coming up later today. That is what is trending on top of our conversation about Bo Nix and how he masters the boring. Lot to react to there. Love to hear from you. RamosLaw.com text line 303-713-1043. Also on the Denver Sports YouTube chat, get involved there. That's presented by Shomp Honda. We had Mike Kliss on earlier in the show. What he believes Bo Nix needs to do to make the leap in year 3. And he thinks it's actually pretty simple. That's next.
20: The wait is almost over, Broncos country.
1: And I like football!
20: Training camp is right around the corner. And all eyes are on Bo Nix as Denver looks to take the next step in year 3 under Sean Payton. Can the Broncos build on last season's momentum? Who will emerge in key position battles? And are the Broncos ready to become a true contender in the AFC? 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The Fan.
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4: All right, halfway through here on a Tuesday morning. No Mark Schlereth today, as he did travel out to Alaska yesterday. He was listening. He heard our conversation.
7: Good. Called him out.
4: He was wrong.
7: You take that L.
4: What do you mean?
7: Just real quick, whose side are you on? That, because I think Caleb Williams has done a really good job.
4: He said Caleb Williams is not a good quarterback.
7: You agree or disagree?
4: I disagree.
11: Pound sand, moron.
4: I disagree. You are the dumbest bass in the pond. Because what you're doing is you're basing it on a criteria that second-year quarterbacks are not yet supposed to meet. And
7: exactly.
4: If they do, then they're extraordinary. Extraordinarily rare. So I think he's grading a second-year quarterback by using something that really shouldn't apply until you're really have been in the league probably 5 or 6 years. And that's unfair.
7: Yeah.
4: That'd be like saying, for the same reasons, oh, I don't think Bo Nix is a good quarterback.
7: Right. Doesn't make any sense.
4: It's 2 years.
7: I kind of hold you responsible. Did you call him out on that?
4: No, because I can recognize when he's walking into a hornet's nest.
7: Yeah.
4: And I probably should stop him, but instead I encourage him to go faster.
7: Oh, gotcha.
2: Maybe Mike Evans isn't that nice of a guy.
4: Because you know ultimately what I like? Chaos. Yeah. Ah.
11: Chaos. Ah.
7: Well done.
4: By the way, speaking of Sean, you got to get into this. This is awesome. This is awesome. So this dropped early this morning. Seth Wickersham, who is a friend of Sean's and has been, you know, covering Sean for a long, long time, he was given complete uninhibited access to the Broncos and Sean and the meetings and everything in the week between the Bills game and the AFC Championship game. And what comes out of it is, I mean, look at this. I'm holding this article. Johnny Whiplash printed it up for me, old school.
7: Wow.
4: And I mean, this thing is probably
14: not two, not three, not four, not five, not six.
4: I mean,
14: not seven.
4: This has got to be at least, what, 20 pages, Johnny?
7: And that's on ESPN?
4: Yeah.
2: Damn!
4: I highly, highly recommend it as a Bronco fan. I mean, you want to talk about just an in-depth, detailed look at, I mean, it goes into all of the scouting, what they were looking at in the Patriots game, everything that went into the scouting. I mean, the terminology, the inside football stuff is fascinating, but it's also a real revealing look into Sean Payton. And I'm working my way through during the course of the show here during breaks. I'm reading.
7: So this
4: it.
7: Just dropped?
4: This dropped this morning, yeah.
7: Oh, wow.
4: And it's really good.
7: Do we have any latte chat from Sean? Did he call anyone out? Did he make any kind of
4: statements
7: that will...
4: No, but one thing is
7: disappointed.
4: One thing is crystal clear, okay? He definitely creates a very, at times, tense atmosphere for his coaches.
11: Chaos. Ah!
4: Works them hard. Very demanding of them.
15: Played better.
4: He is an unbelievable night owl. We've always known he was somebody who loved to work late into... And this guy is a night owl. and he expects his coaches to come along with him for the ride. And there's some great tidbits in here about just, you know, how the coaches have learned to adapt to the fact that it's going to be a late night.
7: Yeah.
4: And it's fascinating. The way these coaches who already have had a long day are basically looking at like 7:30, 8:30 is like, okay, I got to get my second wind here. I'm going to take a nap. I'm going to prepare my bed in the office so that I can just roll into it as soon as we're done at 2:00 in the morning. I'm doing FaceTime with the kids and everything because I know that I'm getting ready for the grind here that could go until midnight, 1 a.m., 2 a.m. Here's one of the most fascinating things to come out of it. Okay, so the Broncos after the 2023 season have just gone 8-9. Okay? That is the time when the Bill Belichick New England divorce became permanent, right? Because the last 2 years it's been what? They had Gerard Mayo and then Vrabel last 2 years. Okay, right. So 2023 was Belichick's last year. How about this? This is from the article. Quote, Peyton and Belichick go back decades, forged by mutual respect and mutual trauma for working under Parcells. When Belichick and the Patriots divorced, Peyton considered presenting Broncos owner Greg Penner a proposal for the ages. Hire Belichick as head coach until he reached 15 wins, enough to break Don Shula's career record of 347. Peyton would temporarily step down to assistant head coach and run the offense, then move back after Belichick became the all-time leader. In the end, it was too complicated and maybe too fanciful. But apparently, it was an idea.
7: Yeah, that's funny.
15: Absolutely.
4: How would we have reacted around here if that went down?
7: Not good.
15: Glad you asked that.
7: Not good at all.
4: Because you hate Belichick. Too many personal bad feelings there.
7: Yeah. Too many scars.
16: Mm-hmm. But take that L on the way out.
7: Right? Mm. Yeah, a lot of L's.
4: You took a few of them.
7: Yeah. I mean, that's fantasy football land, though. Right? I mean, that's... Have we ever seen that happen before? You think Greg Penner would be on board with that? Do we think?
4: No.
7: Like the Penners would be like, oh, yeah, that'd be fun. Yeah.
4: Sure.
7: Yeah, no, you just be the assistant head coach. Stupid.
4: Yeah, sure.
7: And let's bring in Bill for a year or two. Let's get him his 15 wins. Like, why do we care about him getting his 15 wins?
4: Yeah, we've been owners in the NFL for like a couple of years. Sure, we're still trying to figure this out, but yeah, let's do that.
7: That sounds like a good idea. So we can pay him too? Or like, is he going to work for free? How does this work?
4: Right.
7: I mean, come on. I put no stock in that at all.
4: So there's your latte. Maybe that's your double latte moment right
7: there. Yeah, maybe that's it.
4: That reveal.
7: I guess if you have a buddy, you know, and it's like, all right, yeah, I'd like to see my buddy get there. I would try to help him out too, you know. Like, Peyton, come on, I got you, buddy. I'll take care of you, right? You've done a lot for me. You just join, and then I'll just take a step back. I mean, you want to take care of your friend. I get that, but... In the end, you realize that there's no chance of that happening.
4: More from this long Seth Wickersham piece at ESPN on the week leading up to the AFC Championship game where he was given total access behind the scenes to the Broncos. You ready for this one? Oh, the Jarrett Stidham haters are going to, they're going to just seethe when they hear this one, okay? You ready for your Stiddy story and all this?
7: Yeah.
4: All right, so this is the week, right?
7: Stiddy going up to he's play the Patriots for the AFC
4: he's
7: Championship.
4: He's
7: going to
4: be the
7: game.
4: Guy, all right?
7: This is cool to have this type of access
4: to see
7: what was going on the week leading up, and obviously the big news that Bo was going to be, you know, out for the rest of the playoffs with the ankle injury and Stidham was going to be starting.
4: All right, so this is Monday, all right? This is Monday, day after. We're all settling in to the news that Bo Nix isn't going to play. Okay. So, Wickersham's writing about a meeting that Sean's having with Davis Webb. And in the midst of the meeting, Stidham pops his head into the room. Webb says, quote, oh, you want to hang out with us now that you're playing? Stidham nods and smiles as the coaches discuss ideas to get the run game flowing. Here we go.
7: Uh-oh.
4: Stidham, quote, "You know what else will be flowing? The drinks after we win."
7: I love it. Yikes. You gotta love it.
15: The guy is drunk.
4: Yikes.
7: Yikes.
4: That's not gonna help your case, Stiddy.
7: Why? What do you want him to say? What do you want him to say, Evans?
4: I know,
7: mean, come on.
4: But,
7: I mean,
4: but, you know,
7: hey, I like that he's confident.
4: I know.
7: And I know. You want a quarterback that's confident that they're gonna win. They're gonna go out there and play well, have a little swagger.

0: Yes, people still hold him to a standard that you would, I guess, hold to a guy who had been the starter all year long.
1: I will die on this hill.
0: I think was unfair. Yes, right. I think it was unfair. But all I'm saying is that this quote isn't going to help because this is raw meat being thrown into the cage of the Stitty haters.
2: Oh, yeah, they're going to just look for something to try to pounce on. But I have, I have no issue with a quarterback saying that on a, Monday or whatever day it was. Getting ready to go. I like that. I think that's a positive. I want my backup quarterback to have confidence. Okay? So, no issue for me.
0: People are asking, was there a weather report in that 20-page article that you're reading? Haven't gotten to that yet. I'm still working my way through it. There's a lot of juicy little things in this that I want to bring to everybody's attention, but we'll continue to break this thing down. Here's something else that I thought was interesting. Make of this what you will. Again, this is from Seth Wickersham's piece. Quote, he's relaying a phone conversation that Sean is having with Bill Parcells, his mentor. They talk all the time. Quote, Peyton holds his phone after hanging up, sifting through messages. I notice that his hands are shaking and ask why. A mix of age and various medications, he says. They shake as he places his phone back on the charger, shake as he holds a pen, making a quick note, shake as he turns off the lights, closes the shades, pours a Coke into a cup of ice, crushed small, which he does at all waking hours. Quote, I'll have 10 Cokes during the day, but I'll only truly drink 3. And shake as he lights candles on his desk, making sure the glass casings touch, his routine and superstition giving the room a meditative feel. He grabs an Exos software clickers and cradles it in his palm to start looking at film. His hands stop shaking.
3: Wow.
2: What the hell? I can't get over the Coke thing, right?
4: Yeah. I'm all jacked up on Mountain Dew.
2: So he has 10, but he only really has 3.
0: Right.
2: Sounds like what I tell my wife, how many beers I had.
0: I poured 10. Right. I really only drank 3.
2: No, they got
1: the
2: hot.
1: The guy is drunk.
2: They got hot. I pour them out. Right. It's just like I only drank 3 of them, babe. That was it.
0: But that's something I think we've noticed if you watch Bronco games and they'll do the close up of Sean holding the play sheet and it'll be shaking a little bit.
2: Yeah,
0: so, I don't know what that means. All I know is that it was a pretty healthy paragraph that was included on all this, and
2: I mean, as you get older, those types of things happen, I guess. But, I think why he's really bringing it up is like once you get back to, you get that clicker in your hand and you're watching film, now you're at ease. I wouldn't care for all my business to be out on the street like that, though.
0: Well, he.
2: No, I know. He doesn't care, I guess. So, good.
0: No. You would not.
2: All good. I mean,
0: since I've been here almost 30 years and I write the definitive book on the history of the fan.
2: Yeah.
0: The ultimate tell all.
2: Right.
0: I'll have to be very careful how I handle you.
2: Yes.
0: Yeah. Very careful.
2: I will smack you.
0: Don't want to get sued.
2: No.
0: Probably have to run it by you first.
2: That's right.
0: And I put this in there. Yes. Do I leave this out? That kind of stuff.
2: I'm a blocked safe.
0: Some more stuff. This is some great, and I'm only halfway through it. He admitted in talking about Vance Joseph and this defense, quote from the piece, the hallmark of his tenure here is Joseph's defense. Quote, Sean, the strength of our team is the defense, not us.
2: Yeah.
0: So,
2: well,
0: at least he acknowledges, right?
2: Well, at least you have a coach that understands what the strengths are, what the weaknesses are of your football team. He's not, living under a rock saying, oh, no, my offense is great. We're going to rely on the offense to win this football game. I mean,

0: He realizes that. But, Mike, at the same time, if that's your thought process, if that's how you view your team, then you definitely should have kicked that field goal. Right?
1: Right.
0: If you think your team, the strength of your football team is your defense, then getting three there and going up two scores is huge.
1: Well, I'm sure this shows up in this long, long piece. Again, I'm just working my way through it, but I wanted to share some of the highlights I've gotten to. This was on Tuesday. Wickersham writes about Sean. He also picks the brain of any coach, regardless of sport or level, for insight. At home, he binges shows, both to quiet his mind and to find something worth drawing from. On the drive to work, he'll call Tom Brady or John Elway or Wayne Gretzky, hoping casual conversations brings inspiration. That's wild. Hey, Tom, what are you up to? John! Gretz!
0: A great one.
1: I'll bring you some more of the stuff as I work through it. But yeah, this is really fascinating stuff. It's a great if you're a Bronco junkie, I mean, this thing is like,
0: that's gold.
1: This thing is like porn, man. I mean this is like this is the full week, every day, start to finish, leading up to the AFC Championship game.
0: Yeah, I think that's really cool that they allowed that and that it happened, especially as we cover the Broncos, we're Broncos fans, and kind of take you behind the closed doors of what goes into a week, and especially a week like that with so much that was going on. And this team had been so bad for so long, and they're finally relevant again. You get back to the chance to get to the Super Bowl, and you lose your quarterback. And then now we get to go behind the closed doors to see what the week was like. I think that's awesome. It's almost like having, a Hard Knocks during training camp, which is really cool, obviously.
1: Oh, this is better than any Hard Knocks.
0: Right. Well,
1: this is.
0: Well, it's not video, but to be in that moment, of course, and to be in that situation to where you're leading up to the AFC Championship game, yeah, no, that's really cool.
1: I mean, it's interesting because in wanting to do this, it takes a certain amount of your ego. For those who accuse Sean of being an egomaniac, okay, you could point to this and say, here's a guy who loves to be the show, right? He loves to put himself out there. Look at me, I'm the show. But yet, in the process of doing that, he opens himself up to all these deep revelations into his personality, his handshaking, that, okay, he is an open book. And so while there might be that sense of he's an egomaniac, give him credit also, though, for making himself so available and so open and so raw and allow himself to be captured that way, that it makes for a fascinating, fascinating read.
0: So you had to commit to this before Bo's injury. Right?
1: I would think so.
0: Yeah. I mean, do you look at it as a situation where maybe overconfident going into that game?
1: I would think something like this was like, here's how I could imagine this thing was discussed. Wickersham and Peyton are friends. Hey, Sean, if you guys beat the Bills, I'd love to be around you the week leading up to the AFC Championship game. What do you say? All right. Then the Bo stuff happens. Maybe then Wickersham falls up. You still want to do this? I mean, lots changed. Yeah, no, let's do it.
0: Yeah.
1: And then you get what we get.
0: That's great, though. I'm looking forward to reading it.
1: Like I said, look at that. I still have all that to get through. How about you just talk for like the next 30 minutes. How about you do this show solo? You ever done a show solo?
0: No.
1: Like me and Dover and Zach. You ever done a show solo? Maybe you could do a show solo for like the next 30 minutes. I can read the rest of this.
2: No, God, please. Please, no.
1: Come up with the rest of it.
0: No.
1: Ably assisted by Johnny Whiplash and AI Ty. Let me go through the rest of this.
0: When you were doing broadcasting school, I was playing football. So you want to play football? Like, no, you can't do that. So I can't do a solo show, okay? So there you go. Catching touchdowns.
1: So you're saying that I am to broadcasting what you were to being a slot receiver.
0: Not at that.
1: Okay, I'll take that. I like that. Level. I like that. I like that. I'm going to go with that.
0: At a lower.
1: I feel good about that.
0: At a lower level, obviously.
1: I see.
0: Yeah. So, but yeah. Close.
1: Close. Oh, close. All right, I'll take close.
0: Close. You'd have been my backup.
1: Okay.
0: Okay.
1: All right. I'd have been your Sorgi. We had Mike Kliss on earlier today and asked him a simple fill-in-the-blank question. Bo Nix will make the leap in year three if he does what? Here was Mike's response.
3: Pretty obvious. He recovers to form following the ankle surgeries.
1: And I then followed up by saying, it's as simple as that? If all he is healthy, then he automatically makes the leap?
3: With Davis Webb calling the plays, a third year of reading defenses, a third year of understanding game preparation, I think he'd probably be a little more accurate. Having Jaylen Waddle as another threat in the receiving game, I think he will be better just by natural progression. Third year NFL quarterback. He's been impressive his first 2 years.
1: Simple as that?
0: Yeah, I mean, I agree with Mike. I mean, that's the expectations, right? That if he's healthy and he's going to continue to this year take a big step forward, things will slow down even more. He's more comfortable with the NFL game. He's got better weapons around him. We talk a lot about Waddle, but you're talking about Franklin going into his third year. He had a really good year last year. Pat Bryant going into his second year. I think you're going to see a better Evan Engram, the tight end position. We got a new play caller. What is that going to look like? The running game, the running back room's better. It's deeper. All that's going to help Bo. And then the fact that he is going into his third year. So I agree with Mike there. If that ankle holds up and the ankle's not an issue at all and he's able to move and his mobility is fine, which I think we're all expecting it to be fine, then, yeah, he should take that next step.
1: So it's as simple as the game now will have slowed down. Sloan? Did I just say Sloan?
0: Sloan.
1: Maybe you should do this show by yourself. Sloan down? You know what?
4: We fail English? That's impossible.
1: You know what? I'm going to keep going with it. It's close enough. Sloan down. Yeah, the game has slowed down enough for him that he'll be able to go out and just play at a different level. That's all it comes down to.
0: Don't you think so?
1: You do it long. Well, I think there is a lot of truth to that. You do something long enough, and eventually it does slow down to the point where, okay, instead of just thinking all the time, I'm just doing it. Yeah. If that's the case, Stoke, then I can't wait for this season. Because what you're talking about is, I mean, it sounds like a sure thing. It sounds like a sure thing.
0: Well, I mean, nothing's a sure thing in sports.
1: No, so. But this is as pretty close to a sure.
0: Well, you feel good about it, right?
1: But the way you're laying it down is that, hey, he's just going to go out there in year three and he's going to start the whole process all over again. He's going to be like, wow.
0: Well, I hope so.
1: I'm,
0: but it doesn't always work that way.
1: I know.
0: I mean, but that's an expectation, is that you get better. Sometimes you regress, right? I mean, it doesn't always work out that way, but that's the expectations. You know, I'm looking at his first 2 years, which were great, right? Great first 2 years. And I'm looking at him continue to improve, but it just doesn't always work that way in sports and in life, unfortunately. So, but expectations are that it will.
1: Good stuff. We'll continue to give you some of the highlights from this piece. Go check it out yourself at ESPN. Up next, Nikola Jokic confirming he'll hold off until next year to sign his extension. Does this end any suspense, concern over him sending a message to management? And the numbers you need to know when it comes to Cale Makar's next big contract. All that coming up next.
2: With the MLB trade deadline fast approaching, Houston is reportedly showing strong interest in Colorado outfielders Jake McCarthy and Mickey Moniak. Could two of the Rockies' hottest bats be on the move? And who else could be shipped out to rebuild the club? 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
7: All right, just a quick audible here. So I'm referencing this. This thing is awesome. This Inside the Broncos playoff run, 15 days with Sean Payton, written by Seth Wickersham. And it is a no-holds-barred look inside Sean Payton and the Broncos and their preparations, everything, as they went through the Bills and AFC Championship week. It starts with the build-up to the week leading up to the AFC Championship game, but it goes back to the Bills game as well. So I want to amend what I said earlier. This was him, Seth Wickersham, getting access to Sean and the Broncos behind the scenes, starting with the Bills week.
13: Ooh, oh, wow. Juicy.
0: That's even better.
7: Even better.
0: Well, imagine if they would have gone to the Super Bowl.
7: Right. It would have continued, right?
0: You would have think. You would think so. Right.
7: I mean, this is like amazing stuff. Like he's sharing about his childhood and his upbringing and the difficult relationship with his father. It's a really profound look. I mean, he is stripped bare here. But so this is after the Bills game. I'm reading directly from it, and this is right after they've beaten the Bills. So there's just euphoria. You know what that feeling is like. You've just won a game like this, and it's just everybody's just so fired up. They're going to the AFC Championship game, right? And I'll read from the piece here real quick. All the coaches are in the room, and they're all just kind of replaying the game. Just then, Bo Lowry, the team's vice president of player health and performance, enters, as he does after every game. Payton keeps explaining Rutgers special. Lowry looks oddly solemn. The whooping and music from the locker room seems louder. Lowry holds a scrap of paper with a list of injuries on it. Guys on the other side of these walls are dressed after showering, hugging their families, heading out for the night. Lowry rattles off a few notes and then inhales. Bo, Lowry says. Bo, Payton says. Bo fractured his ankle, will have surgery Tuesday. Payton's eyes widen. His season is over, Lowry says. Everyone in the office looks nauseous. The thumping and cheering seems to fade. The room's dimensions seem to shift, at once spinning and still. Payton stares at the floor, eyes dead, head slowly nodding. Stiddy, he says. Deep down, Payton knows that his chances of winning a Super Bowl are over. Dreams gone within minutes of advancing. No other coach in modern NFL history can relate to what's flashing through his mind right now. Lowry and George Payton look at Payton, then away. Payton squints. In triage mode, wheels turning, a crack in his world order has opened, and his job is to shut it as quickly as possible. There's a subtle twinkle. Stidham can do this. His guys will be ready. It'll be perfect, he says. It's good stuff.
0: Yeah, no, that's great.
7: This is great, great stuff. This is, man, if you are a Bronco fan, you have got to read this. We're going to be talking about this all day. I am just still sifting through all this. It's 20 pages, so just trying to pick out some of the highlights as I work my way through this in real time.
0: Well, it brings you back to, you know, that time when they beat the Bills and how cool that was and what a game that was and the excitement about going to the AFC Championship game and hosting it and then getting the news about Bo. It brings you behind the closed doors of their thought process. But I love the way that the Broncos handled the whole situation. You know, they didn't try to hide from it, run from it. They embraced it right away and got out in front of it and made the announcement. And so I thought the way that they handled it was great at the time. Obviously, it didn't work out. But to be able to kind of look at what was going on those 2 weeks, I think that's awesome.
1: We'll get back to more of this.
0: I got a soccer question.
1: Can I pay off my tees?
0: What was your tees, by the way?
1: I'm getting to it now.
0: Well, usually you're supposed to pay off your tees
1: right away. This is different because I'm reading this article during breaks, and things pop up that I find juicy, and I want to bring
11: no
1: up.
11: No excuses, no explanations. Do your job.
1: Don't do that. Don't do that.
0: I still itch. I still itch. I want to. Oh,
1: I don't know. I know that feeling. I know.
0: Yeah. Sorry.
1: Okay.
0: Pay off your tees, and then I'll ask soccer question next.
1: In the next segment, you can tease the next segment. How about that? You want to do that?
0: Maybe so. We'll see.
1: Nikola Jokic is confirming that he'll hold off until next year to sign his extension instead of doing it this summer. These numbers, man. 4 years, 278. No. I'm going to wait another year and sign a 5-year just so I can make sure I get that extra year of guaranteed money. Don't want to leave any money on the table. 5 years, $359 million is what he makes. So, hey, I always find it interesting, you know, how people present Nikola Jokic like, oh, you know, he's so happy-go-lucky. Like, you know, basketball doesn't mean everything to him. It's not his entire world. He could easily walk away from it. Hey, man, this guy is a cold-blooded assassin capitalist to the nth degree, and I love it. I mean, this is a guy who absolutely is all about making as much money as possible, and why wouldn't he? So does this end any of that silly talk that he was sending a message to management by not signing this summer?
0: I don't think he's sending a message. Obviously, you want to keep your options open, and, you know, if you can let this thing play out and, you know, make $160 million more and have it fully guaranteed over 2 years. You know, he could have signed one last year, didn't do it. Could have signed one this year, is not going to do it. So that's another $80 million. Per year for waiting, then I think a lot of people would gamble on themselves.
1: By the way, he can only get this contract, this kind of contract that I just laid out, if he re-signs with the Nuggets.
0: Right.
1: You know, this is, so technically he'll be waiting till he's a free agent to sign this deal, but he can only get that kind of deal from the Nuggets. Everything else, if he decided, okay, I'm going to be a free agent, give me your best offer for other teams, it would be for
0: a lot less.
1: A lot, like about $60 million or more or less.
0: Right.
1: It'd be closer to the numbers that he would get for signing now.
0: Yeah, so it doesn't really matter. Doesn't matter because, you know, if you want to leave the Nuggets, you say, hey, if he wants to leave the Nuggets after this year, he'll just say, hey, I'm out. I'm not going to re-sign with y'all. And what happens is, he gets traded. They do a sign and trade, right? So he still makes his money and then goes to another team. So I'm not looking at it saying, oh, Jokic is going to definitely be here for the next 5-6 years. If he wants out, he can get out.
1: Yes.
0: And he can get his money too.
1: But if the first order of business is to make sure he can make as much money as possible, and this contract will take him up to almost 750 million made as a basketball player. That's just basketball. Never mind all the other stuff. I think this move guarantees that Nikola Jokic is a Nugget for at least 2 more years.
0: Oh, yeah. I agree.
1: This year and then the first year of that new contract, it's signed, he plays that. And then at that point, if he doesn't like the direction that things are going, then maybe he, Giannis-like, forces his way out.
0: Yeah, but I agree.
1: That's
0: with
1: the
0: you.
1: Doomsday scenario, but I think that's 2+ years at least away.
0: Yes.
1: If at all. If at all.
0: I mean, I never think it happens. It's going to happen. I think he's going to be a Nugget for life. And if that's what I think right now.
1: I know.
0: How could you argue otherwise? But, I mean, and if it does happen, it won't be for, I would say, you said at least 2 years.
1: At least
0: two. I say at least 3.
1: Okay, fine.
0: But, I mean, I think we have similar views of it.
1: I do have my Cale Makar numbers I want to get to, but you get the tease right here.
0: So you got Cale Makar numbers.
1: And
0: I have another soccer question. I need soccer guy. soccer expert to help me out, help you out. Yesterday, I think they did a good job. We were talking about the PKs and when they can stop, when they can't stop. You know, it looks like, ooh, you got to keep the momentum going, you know. And so we got some clarity on that.
1: Yeah.
0: But
1: Teases aren't supposed to last this long, still.
0: Huh? Teases. I need clarity.
1: Zach is right now shaking his head. I thought I taught you better.
0: Mm,
1: go ahead. Wow. Hit me with the tease.
0: No, I think the people like it. People enjoy it. Okay. I need clarity on another soccer question. Okay, so my style is a little bit different than everyone else, Evans. And if you don't like it, then I won't tease anymore. Okay, screw you. Now you pissed me off.
1: That's next.
13: The Avalanche have set their sights on another Stanley Cup. But the biggest move of the offseason might not happen on the ice. What's next for Cale Makar? As Colorado builds for the future, all eyes are on a potential contract extension for the franchise defenseman and cornerstone of the Avs organization. How will it get done? And what does it mean for the team's championship window? Denver Sports, 104.3. The Fan.
0: What is happening? It's Stoker for my friends at Roller Auction, leader in Colorado auctions for over 50 years, and they got some great upcoming auctions that are ending on Wednesday and Thursday. This week is packed full of some unbelievable auctions. 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
27: Well, what is it?
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9: Relentless ambition.
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9: And lots of empathy.
0: He went on a hunger strike. And it's not funny, Mike. The dog almost died, and you're laughing.
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1: We will allow Stoke to pay off his tees.
0: Thank you.
1: Here in a second.
0: No.
1: You
0: want to
1: do it first?
0: Yeah. Why? No, we do it right away. This is what the
1: great ones... Your soccer question is more important than my Cale Makar numbers?
0: Yes. This is what the great ones do.
1: Okay.
0: And then you'll get to your Cale Makar.
1: All right.
0: All right, because you made me mad before last break. You're calling me out.
1: Well, it was kind of a rambling tease.
0: Well, yeah. I know. That's what I do. It's a little bit different. My style is different. But here's the question here. I think it's weird. I think it's odd that, you know, the U.S. is made up of players that are U.S., right?
1: Yes. That have some connection to the U.S., yes.
0: Well, but our coach is a foreigner, right? Like, you can have a foreigner as your coach. I think that's odd.
1: Yes.
0: I think that's different.
1: Yes,
0: you ought to have a coach. Like, our coach is like from, I don't know, where are you? Like Argentina or something.
1: Right.
0: Do you think that's weird?
1: Well, wasn't, Johnny, help me out here, Johnny Whiplash, wasn't the coach for a long time for the U.S. national team, wasn't he a German?
30: Yeah, Jurgen Klinsmann.
0: Yeah.
30: After he was the coach when Germany won the World Cup.
1: Okay.
0: So that's what I'm saying. I think
1: so there's
0: that's
1: no restrictions there.
0: Right. I think that's odd. Don't you? Or no? Am I the only one?
1: No.
0: No.
1: No. You think there should be a rule that the coach as well needs to have?
0: Yes.
1: Country bloodlines?
0: And if I am the coach, so like I go coach football in the Olympics and I'm coaching, you know, Germany. I'm like, I don't know if I want these Germans to win. Or I'm coaching Spain. I don't like. You see what I'm saying? I'm from America, and I'm coaching this team to beat my team.
1: Yeah, but we don't have.
0: I don't know. I think that's odd. That's all I'm saying. I think it's different. I don't think you should allow that. The Americans have to have American coach. They got American players, and
1: but you know we're not that good at soccer. So
0: I do know that.
1: What makes
0: Mike.
1: You think that we would have a?
0: Golly, we don't have
1: born
0: a coach.
1: And bred
0: you
1: U.S.
0: We don't have a coach.
1: I think that you're in much better hands if you bring in somebody from another country, an established soccer country.
0: Probably so. It'd be the same thing with real football when you're talking about, you know, would Germany be better, you know, bringing an American coach?
1: Correct.
0: Yeah, probably
1: of
0: so.
1: Course.
0: I got it. But that's what I'm saying. I don't like that. I don't like that.
1: So you're telling me if the U.S. wins, would have won the World Cup, it would have been tainted some way or tarnished because the coach was not American at all?
0: No, I didn't say that. Now you're just making things up again. I didn't even come close to saying that. All I'm saying is I think it's odd that they're allowed to do that. But that's the rules, the rules. And so I just, you know, I'm just looking at it, and our guys, like, you know, our coach is from, where is he from, Johnny Whiplash?
30: Argentina.
0: Argentina, right? He's from Argentina. And then, but he's walking down. I think it's cool. You know, he's throwing out the first pitch at a baseball game. And then he's walking down, you know, he's telling all the reporters, Happy 4th of July. You know, it's like, it's just different. Well, it's odd. That's all I'm saying. And that was my thought process.
1: At least he's
0: there.
1: Embracing the role, you know.
0: Yes, exactly. I mean, yeah. No, I think he's awesome.
1: Yeah.
0: Nothing against him.
1: Yeah.
0: It's just the rules, which I think are different and odd. And that's all I'm saying. That's it. That's all I'm saying.
1: Okay.
0: It just popped in my mind. And, you know, sometimes I have these odd and different thoughts. And I just wanted to bring it out there and ask, am I the only one? Or soccer, you know, am I the crazy one here? Or does a lot of people feel the same way? How about that? 303-713-1043, RamosLaw.com, text line. Help me out here. Am I the only one with that thought?
1: NHL insider Elliot Friedman, in his 32 Thoughts podcast, 32 teams in the NHL, talking
0: everybody
1: about,
0: has a podcast.
1: Everybody
0: they have some
1: does.
0: Weird names.
1: I wonder if Elliot Friedman makes money on his. did I say that out loud? Boy,
0: I wonder if he has a sponsor.
1: Sometimes I got to wonder.
0: Sponsored by.
1: Sometimes I got to make sure I place the filter there. Am I thinking it and then saying it? I don't know.
0: You know I mean, we have a sponsor.
1: Ty, did
0: for
1: that
0: our
1: go
0: show.
1: Out over the air? Did that go? Yeah, I guess it did.
0: You know, okay. Able Builder sponsors us.
1: So
0: y'all don't even have a sponsor.
1: So for the 20...
0: How do you have a podcast and not have a sponsor?
1: Let's move on. For the 2026-2027 season, this is when Cale Makar's new contract would kick in. You can pay a player up to 20% of what that cap is going to be. So for the Makar number, you're looking at $19 million. Is basically what he could max out at for his contract extension per year. That would make him the highest paid player in the NHL. Now, Friedman said, when it comes to Makar, he said this quote, I think he's going to get whatever he wants. I'll bet you he does not max out. They'll go to him and they'll be like, we could pay you whatever you want and you deserve it. And he'll take a big number like he deserves, but I don't think he'll take everything he can. Is it important that he doesn't?
0: No.
1: Is it important that instead of taking all he can, that 20% max, $19.1 million per year, that he take $17 million or $16.5? Remember, Leo Carlson, who is a, you know, really good center, but he just got a deal that's going to pay him $18 million per year. So, again, it just continues. You know, the bar continues to be reset, and you keep moving it higher and higher. I mean, I would think the Players Association will be pushing Cale to get as much money because you want to keep the bar moving up and up and up. I would think that they'd be pushing for him to take the $19 million. What do you think? Does he take less? And is it important that he do so?
0: No, it's not important. That's on the organization to figure it out. If he takes the most that he can, then you got to figure it out. I mean, I get it. You might be limited in maybe a move that you wanted to make, but you got to overcome that. And so I don't think it's not his responsibility to take less. It's not. Now, if he wants to, cool, great. Take a little bit less. To each their own. Awesome. Good for you. But if he doesn't take less, I'm not mad at him. Get all you can. I have no problem with that. And now it's up to the organization to figure things out and still field a team that's capable of winning it all.
1: I think Nathan MacKinnon will have some influence on Cale Makar. And when Nathan MacKinnon was on record a few years ago saying, I want to make sure that I can have good players around me and I'm willing to take a little bit less. I already make a lot of money. What's a few million more if I can make sure I continue to have good players around me? I'm paraphrasing what he said, but I think Cale Makar is kind of cut from the same kind of cloth. I don't think he maxes out either.
0: Okay.
1: Just because someone does it,
0: teammate or even a buddy does it, that doesn't mean that's going to be my feelings. Everyone's different.
1: I get it, but I think Cale Makar's wired kind of the same way.
0: Okay.
1: And you know what, honestly, I'll tell you what, let's hold that thought because I'm going to try to live in a world I never can imagine myself ever having lived in, but I'm going to give it a shot and you can tell me whether I'm on base or off base. That's next.
2: The Nuggets are making headlines. Peyton Watson's contract talks are heating up while Denver's reportedly exploring a blockbuster run at LeBron James. Can the Nuggets keep their rising young star and add one of the greatest players ever alongside Nikola Jokic? Stay locked in for the latest twists, rumors, and reactions. 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The Fan.
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1: All right, rolling into the fourth hour. No sign of let up. No stink today. He's in Alaska with the family, grandkids, poolside. We gave you a shot at teasing a segment and then following through on your tease. It got mixed reviews.
0: Oh.
1: So you you went on a rant about why is it that in order to play for the U.S. team, you have to have some sort of U.S. background, whereas you can be completely a foreigner and coach.
0: Yeah.
1: Like our U.S. coach.
0: Right.
1: From Argentina.
0: I think that's odd. I think that's weird. I think that should be a rule.
1: Somebody said on the RamosLaw.com text line, Stoke, that's an odd take. You get a red card.
0: I'm going to have it rescinded.
1: Yes. So by Stoke's reasoning, Ted Lasso shouldn't be allowed to coach an English team? Yes. That would be...
0: Well,
1: there'd be no Ted Lasso.
0: I'm just talking about for the World Cup.
1: But that's yeah, right. That's because that's just a.
0: I'm not talking about
1: club
0: like
1: team. That's a club team,
0: right? I'm not talking about club teams. I'm talking about the World Cup.
1: Yeah,
0: that's it.
1: Yeah.
0: Okay. So
1: okay.
0: That was my thought.
1: I want to get your thoughts on this as a former athlete who lived this world, and I can't even imagine what it's like to be having contract negotiations for the kind of money that pro athletes make. I'd like to think I would think this way, but how realistic is it? So when we're talking about Cale Makar in his next contract, being able to get upwards of $19 million per year, but should he give the Avs a bit of a hometown discount, not max out, and be happy with $17 million a year, $16 million a year, 16.5? I'd like to think that if I was in that situation, at some point it would dawn on me, I'm making a lot of money no matter what. But if I am confident that by taking a little bit less, it's going to improve the chances of this guy continuing to play with me, this guy continuing to play alongside me, and giving me a chance to not only make a lot of money, maybe not as much as I could make, but make a lot of money and still be able to play for a contending team and have a lot of fun and play a lot of high stakes hockey while I'm doing it. Maybe I should take a couple million less. Is that kind of fairy tale thinking on my part?
0: Yes.
1: It is.
0: Yeah. I mean, why? Is that going to guarantee you a championship? Is it going to guarantee you a better team? Are you 100% confident that the team that you're giving the discount to is going to spend it the right way? Going to make the perfect moves, the right moves to help you out? Like, if you could guarantee me that, I think some guys would do that and say, okay, but, you know, I'll take a little bit less. But you can't guarantee me that it's going to help me and guarantee me a championship, so I might just be doing all this for nothing. So, you know, you're throwing around $2-3 million, Mike, per year. You know, times five, $15 million,
1: well, in this
0: 10
1: case,
0: million,
1: it might be eight? Times eight.
0: Right. So you want to give up $24 million, $16 million over 5 years, 8 years? I mean, that's not just taking a little bit of a discount. That's a whole lot of discount, right? And so that's the problem with you know, sounds good. And people always say, oh, my gosh, man, oh, I'd love to make, yeah, you know, I'd take 16. Who cares? 16, you know?
1: 16.
0: Oh.
1: What's, hey, when you're making that much, really, what's
0: right,
1: the difference between 16
0: or 18?
1: I'll take 16.
0: I mean, yeah, why not? Right. I mean, but it's not going to guarantee you anything. And so I just think that's a little bit of fantasy land. When it comes to certain sports, though, And you look at, say, football, and we talked about Super Bowl, you know, 50, and when they won the championship, and Derek Wolfe signed during the season, and it's like, oh, he took a hometown discount, and he took a little bit of a discount, and but he's also getting something out of it. You're playing football. You're one injury away from making nothing, right? And you're right in the middle of the season, and they're telling you right now, we'll take all that risk away from you and, you know, and give you a $15 million signing bonus. Okay, yeah, I think I'll take that money then, right? And so that's a little bit different when you're talking about, like, football players taking a little bit of a discount, a hometown discount during the season compared to other athletes doing it in other sports. So, yeah, and to each their own. Like, if you want to take a little bit less and – That's fine, but I just think that, you know, let's take a step back and put yourself in that situation, and it's not going to guarantee you anything. That's my point. It's like, hey, I'm putting the onus here on the organization to figure things out now. You know, do your job better, but I'm going to make my money.
1: So if he ends up signing for $17 million per year instead of $19 million, we will all be like, wow. What a selfless move, and man, this is a guy who really is committed to winning. We'll be saying all that as fans. You as an athlete will be like, that was dumb.
0: No, I won't say that at all, because, again.
1: You'll at least be like, well, that was curious.
0: No, I would say, hey, I would have got all mine.
1: Okay.
0: I want it all. I'm going to eat greedy.
1: Yeah.
0: Right? Stoke needs to eat.
1: Yep.
0: Need to graze. But, hey, you do you.
1: Right.
0: I don't care. Like, you do you. If you want to take a discount, that's on you. It doesn't bother me. I'm just saying what I would do.
1: Right.
0: You know, I'm going for it all. I want all of it.
1: You're not just looking to graze.
0: No, yeah.
1: You're looking for one big bite.
0: That's right.
1: Big bite. Big bite. Like Russ. Like fat Russ doing the Subway commercial. Big bite.
0: Spicy.
1: Chubby. Yeah. So we'll see what happens there with Kale. Continuing to sift through this and somebody on the Denver Sports YouTube chat presented by Sean Ponda said, boy, Mike, wouldn't you love to have the Cliff Notes version of all this? Yes, I would love to have this neatly summarized, but it is so chock full. What I'm referencing is Seth Wickersham of ESPN was given just unfettered, unbridled, behind the scenes, part of everything for 15 days prior to the buildup to the Broncos-Bills game and then prior to the buildup to the AFC Championship game, complete access to Sean Payton and all the inner workings of the Broncos building. Those 15 days, those 2 weeks. It is fascinating.
0: Can I get the audio
1: it
0: version?
1: It is fascinating.
0: I need
1: yes.
0: the audio.
1: I'm going to, after the show, I'm going to read this entire article, We're going to record it like an audiobook.
0: Right.
1: And you can listen to it at your leisure throughout the course of the day.
0: Now, you know what I'm going to do after the show?
1: Okay. I want to read. It'll be an audio tape.
0: No, I'm going to sit down, have a cigar, yeah, and read it.
1: It's really cool.
0: That's nice. I mean, this thing is, you're right. I mean, because Johnny printed me one out too, yeah, and it's like 20 pages.
1: It is. It's
0: a lot.
1: It really is a fascinating look. And no doubt, Sean Payton is the star of this. But if you think that this is just some egomaniacal Sean Payton stroke job, it is not. Because it reveals a lot about Sean that, you know, as a fan, you're like, man, you know, this isn't healthy. Or is this an atmosphere that can continue?
0: Oh, really? For the next several?
1: Well, I'll tell you more about it. Because there is definitely an atmosphere. Put it this way. Here's my tease. Okay. Reading this article.

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0: 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The Fan.
1: Continuing to digest, and really that's the best word I can use because there's just so much of it. This Seth Wickersham piece that dropped early this morning on ESPN, it chronicles 15 days spent with Sean Payton and the Broncos, complete, unfiltered, behind-the-scenes access for the week leading up to the Bills playoff game and then continuing on through the AFC Championship game. It is a fascinating read that I highly, highly recommend if you are a Bronco fan. There's all kinds of inside football stuff.

0: when it comes to scouting and breaking down the opponent. But it also is a fascinating reveal into what makes Sean Payton tick. And now this is not some flattering, you know, puff piece. I mean, there's parts of this that show Sean Payton in ways that, you know, kind of make you wonder and concerned about the guy. You know, there's a whole article, a whole paragraph about how his hands are shaking and how it's because he's on many medications.
1: Drugs.
0: And what does that all mean? That was Ty. But it also, as I try to sum it up, here's one thing that comes through crystal clear. This is a guy who, while he maybe admitted to all of us that maybe he's lost a little bit of his fastball when it comes to calling plays, he has not lost his fastball. He's still bringing it up there at 99 plus when it comes to the intensity and passion and focus that he brings to football and all the aspects of football, his curiosity, his desire to learn more, his desire to motivate. Here's an excerpt from the piece. This is getting ready to go into the Buffalo game. Ready for this? Tell me if this sounds familiar as a player. Payton wants to know which Bills players struggle in altitude. Within minutes, his assistant brings a list, medical material left over from draft files. Payton decides that he will open the game in a hurry-up offense, their NASCAR package, and use it intermittently so that by the fourth quarter, the Bills are gassed. He plans to call three times more NASCAR plays than he has ever in a game. It's going to be an oxygen tank game, he says. Then it hits him. He wants it to be known as the oxygen tank game. He then tells his assistant to order 100 or so small oxygen tanks to give to the team prior to the game with special labels. Pursuits like this, cheesy and earnest, are more about than just giving the players an artifact to put in their bookshelves. It's about trying to orchestrate a feeling even before the outcome can genuinely generate it. And he's not done. He tells the video team to pull clips from movies where people suffocate in thin air. A few hours later, a folder hits his computer. He sifts through them, then stops at one. It's from Everest. At the summit, in swirling wind, a climber is about to die. His wife is called to say a final goodbye. Payton is sold. A few things. He wants headshots of little Broncos pasted on the mountain with Levi's Stadium in the distance. He wants the dying climber to have Josh Allen's jersey number 17 on his jacket. When they call home, he wants to splice in a clip of Haley Steinfeld, the actress and Allen's wife, talking on the phone. Hours later, Payton watches the new clip. He likes it, but adds one more note. He wants Harder to Breathe by Maroon 5 to play as it fades to black. It'll be good, he says.
2: Love it.
3: Wow, this is graphic.
2: You know, I mean, this is what coaches do, right? They're always looking for something to motivate their team, to get their attention, you know, these types of things. And so they put a lot of thought into to those types of things. But that's really cool to go behind the scenes and see what his thought process was heading into that game. And obviously you have an advantage here with altitude. And so, you know, he was obviously going to try to take advantage of that against the Bills.
0: As players, when the head coach gets up and gives that to you, puts it up there, are you like rolling your eyes and looking at the guy next to you like, this is cheesy? Or
2: no, it
0: depends. At that moment, you kind of like a 16-year-old teenager, and you're like, yeah, get you pumped up.
2: Just depends.
0: Do these psychological games work?
2: Yeah, I think sometimes. Depends on how good it is. Well, I had a receiver coach here with the Broncos, Jed Fish. He's the head coach for the University of Washington Huskies. He was at Arizona. He was an NFL guy for a long time. He was my receiver coach here for, I think, a year. But he was very creative. And so every Saturday night before the game, you know, you have a wide receiver meeting first, and then you go to offensive meeting, and then you go to team meeting. And in the wide receiver room, he had a video put together of the big plays from the, you know, week before that we made and things like that to some good music. And it was awesome. You know, that gets you fired up. I think it just depends on how good it is. And I think for a lot of guys, you know, if you put it together good, you know, you're like a 16-year-old kid. You're like, all right, let's go, man.
0: Right,
2: That's awesome.
0: Right,
2: let's go.
0: Right. I will leave the name out of this, but years ago.
2: Are you telling a Mark Slare story
0: that
2: he told you not to tell?
0: Nope, this is my story.
2: Okay.
0: Years ago, I was up at CU. This was during the week, and it was like a Wednesday, and they were, you know, prepping to play that week's opponent. We're up there for the, you know, midweek press conference, right? And we're waiting outside to go in and talk to the coach, who will remain nameless. Well, the door opens, and said coach.
2: What are you talking about, the football team?
0: Football team.
2: The head coach?
0: Yeah.
2: I'm not going to tell you who it is. Well, it's not that hard to figure out.
0: Well, no, it could have been anybody. I've been around this dusty old cow town for a long time.
2: You've gotten lazy lately, so you don't go in there anymore. So we can.
0: I think
2: we could do some due diligence.
0: This would be in the Neuheisel, Hawkins, Barnett.
2: Right.
0: Who came after Barnett?
2: Do you think I know?
0: Anyway, in that okay. realm of time, right. Okay? I haven't got lazy. I put my time in.
2: Did you catch that?
0: Yeah, I did catch that. Yeah. That kind of bugs me.
2: Yeah.
0: Okay.
1: Shut up.
0: I did things. I had a workload.
2: You.
0: I had a
2: You're
0: workload.
2: Turning red.
0: Hey, I had a workload back in the day.
2: Oh my god.
0: That would make
2: here we go.
0: Some of the hosts on this station crawl up into a fetal into the fetal position, okay. Suck their thumb, and cry for their mamas. So, okay. So anyway, so the door opens. And said coach goes just striding by, and he's decked out in full military fatigues.
2: Mm-hmm.
0: And you can tell he's getting ready to go talk to the team, and it's going to be we're going into battle, we're going to do this and that, and who knows what other clips he had. And the PR guy at the time said, you weren't supposed to see that.
2: Oh. And what did they lose by 30?
0: I don't even remember what happened that week, but it was. But at the time, I'm like, all right, that's kind of cool. But then there was also part of me that's like, yeah, like you just played Ty, kind of like, all right, this works,
2: right?
0: This stuff works. You know, it's kind of cringy. Like, really, that kind of seems kind of cheesy to me. But
2: sometimes
0: I guess in the
2: depends
0: right
2: on
0: circumstances,
2: how you deliver the message,
0: it can work. Yeah,
2: exactly. Yeah.
0: Do you want to make a guess as to who that coach was based on that kind of behavior, that kind of thing?
2: Well, will you give me a yes or no?
0: No, I'm not going to tell you who it is.
2: Why not? Like, this is not top secret information. This is unclassified. I mean, that maybe
0: really?
2: That was classified.
0: At the
2: like,
0: time,
2: yeah, but that's 20 years ago.
0: Right?
2: You think all of a sudden you're going to see this big report on like ESPN? You know that
0: right.
2: Mike Evans revealed that
0: okay.
2: Dan Hawkins.
0: All right. I'll tell you what. You get one guess. I'll tell you who it is.
2: Dan Hawkins.
0: It was not Dan Hawkins. Want to try
2: Couldn't
0: again?
2: Could have been Neuheisel. I will not guess Neuheisel. I do not see Neuheisel doing that. What was my other choices? Give me some other choices here. I can't remember.
0: Trying to go by the list of...
2: So we have... You had Hawkins. Who else was there?
0: Neuheisel. Gary Barnett. Who else was there when I was covering them? I wasn't there for Embry. I checked out by then.
2: Yeah, you got lazy.
0: I didn't get
2: lazy. Yeah, so you just did it. You just said it.
0: You checked out by then.
2: Oh,
0: checked out meaning I hadn't done enough.
2: No, you just caught it.
0: No, checked out. No,
2: yeah.
0: No. For solids.
2: What?
0: I did it for like
2: Johnny, did you hear that?
0: Well,
2: I had
0: said
2: chaos. He's laughing back there.
0: I said, I'm
2: checked out.
0: I'm done
2: doing it. Lazy.
0: I'm not getting lazy.
4: Be leery of someone that grabs three clips.
0: Did hard for 15 years, man. 15 years.
2: Wow. Wow.
0: I would do this show drive up to Boulder to cover the press conference.
2: In the snow, uphill.
0: Yeah, sometimes I did drive in the snow.
2: Right, yeah.
0: No, I will do the reveal.
2: Gary Barnett.
0: It was Gary Barnett. And I thought it was awesome. And Gary was great.
2: That's awesome.
0: And Gary was,
2: Gary's a good golfer.
0: We could use more Gary Barnett around here.
2: Yeah.
0: Right now.
2: We got prime.
0: It was great.
2: We got prime. You don't believe?
0: So you're saying it's like at the time it was classified, but after a certain amount of years, it gets declassified.
2: You think Gary Barnett cares that you're telling this story?
0: No, if anything, I think it makes him look even cooler.
2: That's right.
0: Yeah.
2: I do too.
0: Yeah.
2: So, yeah.
0: Yeah, he did it. He went striding by. He was ready to go deliver that message.
2: That's great.
0: And he, you know,
2: I love it.
0: I don't know who it was. He's like, yeah, you guys weren't supposed to see that. But we did.
2: Yep. And now here you are.
0: And it took me this long.
2: Right. You see, who said you can't hold secrets?
0: Exactly. I held on to that for years.
2: Until it got unclassified.
0: Until it became declassified. Right.
2: Declassified, and now you can tell it.
0: Now I can tell.
2: Your other radio partners, now you don't hold secrets as well.
0: Up next, more from this Seth Wickersham, Sean Payton piece.
2: How long do you think that, just real quick,
0: yeah.
2: How long do you think that's going to be classified? Mark's source.
0: Mark's source?
2: Is Aaron Rodgers' source.
1: That's a
0: good question.
2: It's got to be close to being declassified.
0: Well,
2: it doesn't even matter. He's not going to get another TV job. He already been fired from that.
0: So that was what, like 2019?
2: Yeah, like I think it's getting close.
0: A couple more years, and
2: okay.
0: Then we can declassify.
2: All right,
0: this is something you're gonna love, and I wonder if this happened to Zach Bye.
2: Ooh,
0: that's next.
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0: Absolutely fascinating. I know I keep using that word, but that's the only word that comes to mind. I'm looking forward to going back and reading this and taking time to completely summarize this whole article. 20 pages from Seth Wickersham. 15 days spent with Sean Payton and the Broncos behind the scenes leading up to and through the Buffalo playoff game. And then in the aftermath, the Bo Nix injury, the full week getting ready for the AFC Championship game, and then during the game and after. It is a just revealing look inside the way the Broncos operation under Sean Payton runs. A couple of general takeaways I want to get to in a second, but you're going to love this story. This is great. So this is getting ready for the Buffalo game. So game day, this is from Wickersham, Payton arrives 5 hours early. He drives from the team hotel, sometimes slowing down if he sees opposing fans, rolling down the window and yelling, "You guys suck," just to see their faces when they wonder if that was actually him doing that.
16: You got me yelling now.
2: Love it.
0: Yelling at Bills fans.
16: His ceiling
1: chaos.
16: Is established.
1: Ah.
2: That's funny.
0: I wonder if he yelled at Zach.
16: It's literally impossible.
2: Wow.
0: Huh?
16: I want to pound his ass. I have thrown hands on a number of occasions.
0: That is my new favorite one. Where's that one been all my life?
16: Do I sound like an idiot?
0: That goes right to the top.
2: Oh, wow.
0: But here's my general takeaway of reading this. One, I think it's a very revealing look into what makes the top NFL coaches tick. I don't think I'm out of bounds in saying that when you read this and you see the way that Payton grinds, you see the way that Payton grinds on his coaches, you see the physical and emotional toll, the grinder that he puts himself through, and the attention to detail, the demands that he puts on himself and others around him, it seems unhealthy when you read it. Like, how can anybody keep this pace up? But I think it's maybe the common DNA theme that maybe connects a lot of these successful coaches. I can easily see Bill Parcells being this way. I can easily see Bill Belichick being this way. I can easily see Mike Shanahan being this way. I can definitely see Kyle Shanahan being this way. But it is something that makes me think, I don't know how Sean Payton is still the Broncos coach by the end of his contract. I just don't. When you read this article, he pushes himself and especially his assistant coaches so freaking hard. His staff, the PR staff, his assistant, all these special clips, and put this feature together, and it's about people dying on the top of Mount Everest. I mean, there's so much that goes into it. I just don't see how it's sustainable.
2: Yeah, I mean,
0: I don't know how he did in New Orleans for as long as he did.
2: That's, you know, these guys, that's their drug, man. You know, that's what fuels them. And I think the good thing in Sean's situation here is he did take that year off. Right? He had the year off and got to kind of reset, recharge, reboot, and get ready to go. And now, you know, you're back in it, and this is just what you do. This is what you love to do. And, you know, without it, you're just not the same person. So, but everyone's different, you know, and we'll see what it looks like for Sean, if it ends up being the whole contract or not. But, yeah, I mean, and these coaches, you know, they're so paranoid and so nervous about missing something,
0: mm-hmm.
2: and about, like, you know, oh, man, if we leave early, I'm not going to, you know, I got to watch more film just to make sure.
0: Right.
2: Yeah, you know, maybe I need to come up with one more play, one more trick play. Let me just grind a little bit longer. And, you know, they're so fearful and scared that if they don't put in extra time, the other guy's doing it, and that's why we're going to lose. And so, you know, that's the mindset, that's the thought process, and that's, you know, why, oh, you know, and it's gotten better over the years, but why coaches feel like they have to stay till midnight, sleep in the office, because maybe that other coach is doing that. I don't want him to get over on me. I don't want this to be the reason why my team loses. Makes sense?
0: It does. No, it does. And Mark has talked about this before.
2: Joe Gibbs?
0: No.
2: Oh, dang it.
0: The Regal Joe Gibbs? Can't talk about Joe Gibbs without bringing up Regal, too. You got
17: to. What do you mean?
0: The Regal word has to be in there.
2: Yeah.
0: The Regal Joe Gibbs. But he has always said that after Sean left New Orleans, he talked to somebody who was still there in the aftermath and said, wow, the fear went out of this building. I mean, you could tell there's a undercurrent of fear and tension in that building, but not necessarily. I didn't come away getting the sense that it permeates the players as much. Now, if you're on the coaching staff, if you're on the support staff,
18: play better.
0: I mean, it sounds like you're walking around on eggshells a lot.
2: Yeah.
0: But if you're a player, it seems like there is a real intent to try to insulate them from that.
2: Right.
0: That he goes, as demanding as he is of his coaches and the people around him, that is as much effort as he puts into making it easier for his players.
2: Right.
19: You talking about Bo?
2: Yeah. I mean, there's an edge there, right?
0: What a balance to try to, right, to walk, you know?
2: Yeah. And he has a different style. I think he has a different style than most, especially in today's NFL. His style is more old school approach, but I think he's adapted well over the years, and he's probably changed up a lot when it comes to the players. But the coaches, you know, that's a little bit of a different situation.
0: Yeah.
2: But he's been successful, so I think, you know, look, he's different, though. We know that because remember last year when he let go of Carmichael and Lombardi, and I think it was Lombardi,
0: yeah,
2: said he just got in one of those moods. And they had been together for so long. He just,
0: right,
2: got in one of those moods.
0: Right.
2: That's just Sean.
0: Right.
2: He's wired differently.
0: You
2: he's
0: read
2: got
0: this,
2: a different style.
0: Stoke, you read this. That, yeah, makes complete sense,
2: right,
0: now.
2: Yeah. And so, but he's done a great job, and I know people respond to that, and people love that in that building.
0: Here's
2: you can
0: a quick,
2: tell.
0: Here's a quick little one, Ty. I'm going to get this. This is Wednesday before the AFC Championship game. Walks into the meeting room. Says morning. Players say morning. He says, raise your hand if your text messages are going up. Scattered response. Don't BS me. Except he didn't say that. Hands go up. I got 240. You know what? I haven't answered one. Maybe two. But this is when it only gets worse. Those closest to you become your biggest distractions. They all just want a couple of minutes. But when you add that up, and he just left,
2: yeah,
0: it hanging there. So, good
2: stuff.
0: Oh,
2: that's great. You know, yeah, he's right. Yeah, I mean, all of a sudden, you know, you go from 20 text messages to 200.
0: Right? I know you're and looking so forward to reading this.
2: I am.
0: But I'm going to make it easy on you. I'm going to quickly go in with Johnny Whiplash after the show. I'm going to, yep, read this entire piece.
2: Perfect.
0: Like book to tape.
2: Can you do it?
0: So it'll be like an audio tape, and you can just listen to me.
2: My
0: soothing
2: voice.
0: Can you
2: do it in Samuel L. Jackson's voice?
0: I could if you like.
2: Calienda.
19: Correct the mundo.
2: I want Samuel L. Jackson's voice.
0: You want me to do that?
2: Yes.
0: Okay.
2: Or Morgan Freeman.
0: Okay,
2: Morgan,
0: okay,
2: Freeman.
0: Oh.
2: Yes, didn't he do Morgan for us?
0: He does.
20: Bo Nix, yes, climbed through 500 miles of fifth on that ankle.
2: Yes! That's what you have to do for me,
0: How
2: Evans.
0: How long did you have
20: him
0: on?
20: Like the Hulk.
2: We had him on for like 8 hours. Oh, my goodness. But he was great. He gave us some good stuff.
0: Yeah. Hey, like I said, this is just a must-read if you are a Bronco fan, including leading up to the AFC Championship game, the off-the-cuff phone call to Jerry Rice. This is awesome. Share that story with you next.
17: 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And what does it mean for the team's championship window? 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
2: I still can't get over, and I know I want to get into this article a little bit more, but I the soccer match last night was so disappointing. See how I'm saying match now in that game?
0: Yep.
2: See that? I'm becoming.
0: How'd they look in there? What'd you think of their kits?
2: Their kits.
0: I like the kits.
2: Their boots weren't very good. Their boots were not very good. They kept on passing it to the other team. And when our goalie comes out of the box, and I don't know what the heck he was doing. Happen? Stubs his foot, stops it, then tries to, don't, why are you kicking it backwards? Just kick it forward and get back in the goal. I mean, oh. And then, you know, our best player wasn't playing very well to begin with. Pulisic, guess he's, is he still our best player, supposedly?
0: Yep.
2: But, you know, he goes to shoot, and another guy just puts his foot out in front of him and just like, nope, and stubs his foot, then he's done for the game. We only have two shots on goal the whole game. You know how we say in hockey, puck on net, man, then good things can happen. Same thing in soccer, I suppose. I mean, get the ball on the net. If you don't have a chance. Two shots on goal the whole game? Mike, is 90-plus minutes.
0: Yeah. It's a sports stereotype, but there's a reason why stereotypes are stereotypes. There's elements of truth to it, but this one was evidently, abundantly clear. The stage was too big. The spotlight was too bright for these guys. They stepped up to the big leagues, and they were not ready for the moment.
2: That was clear.
0: It was clear.
2: From the beginning.
0: I am a soccer novice, okay? I'm tuning into that game last night just as a open-minded fan, and within 5 minutes, I'm like, ooh, they aren't. This is too much for them right now.
2: Yeah, even the final goal. I mean, we just kicked the ball right to them.
0: Just kicked it to them.
2: Just here you go. Here you go right there. Boom. Want to get you involved. You just came in the game. Let's get you involved, too. Get you some confidence for the next game. I mean, what are you doing?
0: Like, I was trying. Like, so I'm watching this, and I'm like, okay, I'm not at all a soccer fan. But I feel like I was able to, like, draw a lot of Avalanche hockey comps to what I was watching. And, man, watching the U.S. back line, the U.S. defensively, I felt like I was watching the Avalanche defensemen against the VGK. They were getting pushed around. The play was being taken to them. You had, like, two defensemen on one player caught out of position. We saw that with
2: still
0: the Avs.
2: Still couldn't stop it.
0: We saw guys get beat to the front of the net on that header. There was one Belgium guy, two U.S. guys got beat to the front of the net. I remember seeing that with the Avs. And then ultimately it was that one player made a play over two USA players. I mean, it was like, oh my goodness. It's like, I feel like I'm watching the Avs against Vegas in the 4-game sweep. Just getting beat, getting caught out of position, miscommunication.
2: I've never seen so ugly. Many crossers just going across the field right in front of the net without a U.S. like, wait, where are we at?
0: Right.
2: We
0: can't, like, and guys just looking at each other.
2: Right.
0: You going to take it? No, I'm not going to take it. You going to take it?
2: There it goes, just right across the net.
0: Yeah.
2: I mean.
0: And then the goalie.
2: Got lucky a couple times. I mean, that could have been a 6-7-0 game.
0: Easily.
2: I mean, got lucky the ball got deflected on the kick to score our only goal. And all the rest of them, I mean, the ball was just like flying just right through the middle all game long and with nobody there to stop it.
0: I know I shouldn't care about it, but there is part of me, I mean, I wasn't that invested in this team, but I got invested enough by the end going into that game that after that ruling and the overturn of the red card for Balogun and then knowing that the rest of the world was going to be hate watching us last night.
2: Yeah.
0: And then for us to submit that kind of performance with everybody tuning in, hoping that would happen. And
3: that was pathetic.
0: And they got their wish. That stings a bit.
2: That makes it even worse. You know, we could have just stuck it to everyone.
0: Right.
2: And the crowd, the fan, it looked electric.
0: It was electric.
2: And then, you know, from the beginning, you know, the first goal is like you just got four guys just watching the ball just go down and just like, huh, all right. I mean, they were just kind of sleepwalking through the game. I mean, they had nothing. So that was very disappointing. I was hoping at least you'd get a good battle. But that wasn't the case. Still a great run.
0: Great run.
2: I loved it. Had so much fun watching the U.S. I'm invested, so I'll be invested for the rest of the World Cup.
0: By the way, we've adopted France as our team. A lot of people are mad with us for
2: doing
0: France.
2: Oh.
0: It's like, Come on, you got to take more of an underdog. Like,
2: oh, so I don't even know who's left. I like,
0: you know,
2: Mbappe.
0: Yeah, I know, but you
2: and
0: know,
2: guess what? Adopt whoever I want to adopt. Okay?
0: You can adopt.
2: So,
0: all right, you can adopt.
2: You adopt someone else.
0: I think I'm going to adopt.
2: Faye Dodo, baby. I'm a Cajun.
0: I'm going
2: Cajun.
0: To adopt Norway. I'm adopting Norway. I love the
2: Vikings.
0: I love the Viking. I love the whole Viking vibe. I like that guy.
2: Holland.
0: Holland. I mean, he's
2: Holland. Haaland. What?
0: Johnny.
3: Holland.
0: Holland. I love him.
2: He doesn't do anything. He just walks around, and then all of a sudden it's like
0: burst.
2: Yeah, he just walks. He's just chilling. And the next thing you know, ball crosses
0: love
2: in.
0: The
2: he's just like
0: Norwegian row thing. I love that.
4: Oh, obviously a big
2: you
4: man.
2: You start rowing.
0: Yeah,
2: you gonna get back into rowing?
0: Sure. Like I was a
2: big rower back up there in the Northeast.
0: Yeah,
2: right.
0: Exactly.
2: That's all y'all do.
0: Head of the Charles. Yeah. Big time, you know, the sixes, the nines, the everything. I don't know if there's anything to that. Here's a great story from that Seth Wickersham 15 days spent with Sean Payton and the Broncos leading up to through the Bills playoff game and the AFC Championship game. So this is a couple days before. This is Thursday before the AFC Championship game. He's doing a team meeting, and he's going through third down slides with the team. He notices that one of the Broncos running backs is wearing sleeves under his jersey. He says, I hate the sleeves. Too slippery. Too easy to fumble. 20 minutes later, he's in his office. The sleeves are still bothering him. An old play pops to mind. Scrolls around and finds a clip of Jerry Rice from the 1986 season. Divisional playoffs, 49ers at the Giants. Rice in sleeves. First quarter, first drive. Niners ball at midfield. Rice catches a slant, breaks into the clear, then fumbles untouched. Ball bounces around, rolls into the end zone. Giants recover. New York would win 49-3. Calls out to his assistant. Can you get Jerry Rice's number? Yes, sir.
2: Who Peyton, do you start calling to get Jerry Rice's number?
0: So the guy, his assistant, hands Peyton a card. Peyton leaves a voicemail. Jerry Rice, Sean Payton, head coach of the Denver Broncos. Quick story, I'm sitting here. I've been on my players' butts about wearing these sleeves, and I'm watching the 1986 playoffs. You catch this slant, you're going to score, but the ball slides out. And my understanding is you never wore sleeves again after that. Can you call me back? Minutes later, Rice calls. Quote, it's exactly what you said, Rice says. After that, I vowed that I would never do that again. Peyton has a favor. Could Rice record a short video to show to the team tomorrow? Yes, he can.
2: Love it.
0: That is,
2: yeah.
0: I mean, this is.
2: That's the way these guys are wired. That's the way they think. And that's, you know, the message. And, you know, that's awesome. I was a guy, if it's cold, I was wearing sleeves. Screw that.
0: Were they slippery, though? I mean, is there something to the idea that
2: they're
0: soft?
2: No,
0: that was AI tie.
2: Yeah. But they have the ones now that are like, you know, that aren't the dry fit. You know, not dry. It's kind of more ribbed material, kind of, you know. And so
0: for your pleasure.
2: Yeah. What is wrong with you? Goodness gracious. Thought we were going to just finish the show.
0: Let's end on that.
2: High note.
0: Let's end on that.
2: And I used to wear sleeves. I never fumbled because of sleeves,
0: right.
2: But I probably didn't have that many opportunities also. So there you go. What do you have now?
0: I'm just finishing up.
2: With what, a read?
0: Yeah, we got the keyword
2: contest. You probably have forgotten it all show.
0: No,
2: I and put it off.
0: No,
2: and like
0: no,
2: you probably got
0: to. No,
2: you're like,
0: I have
2: we're
0: to read
2: gonna
0: it
2: get
0: twice.
2: Yelled at.
0: I have to read it twice. I've read it once. And
2: are you sure?
0: I have. Ty keeps on me about this stuff.
2: Yeah.
0: So
2: well, usually you slack and you don't do what you're supposed to do.
0: Correct, and that's why he's on me. He's like Sean's assistant.
2: Oh. How do they get the number though? Like who are you gonna call? Who's the assistant gonna call to get Jerry? I mean, who do you dial up?
0: It must be some kind of like just.
2: Is there a special
0: database or something like that? Right, you know, I don't know, but he got it right away.
2: Jerry did the video.
0: And Jerry got right back to him and did the video. Hey, good show.
2: All right, yeah,
0: nicely done.
2: Yeah, thank you.
0: Go read this article. Or actually, go listen to it because I'm going to voice it to tape for you.
2: Morgan Freeman?
0: Yes,
2: please.
0: Exactly.
2: Try Morgan.
0: I can't do Morgan
2: Freeman.
0: That's
2: oh,
0: nobody. Only Caliendo. Only Caliendo can do.
2: Give me one.
0: Can do.
2: Read
0: Morgan.
2: Half of that. Read with Morgan.
0: I
2: voice.
0: Can't do it.
2: Come, yes, you can.
0: I need to practice.
2: I know you can. I believe in you. I believe. Come on.
0: No, I can't.
2: Try.
0: No.
2: Please.
0: No. Hey, with high gas prices here, you may be questioning whether or not to take that road trip because summer's all about road trips. 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

0: beautiful people. Welcome to it. It is, I have no idea what day of the week it is, edition of the program. Dover and Cecil rocking with you 10 to 2. That is what we do, and we're excited that you're here with us. We are without the Lammy Man. Cecil is still on vacation. We got Jake Shapiro sitting in here today. I'm always fired up to work with my buddy, my bro, Jake Shapiro. We've got a ton to get into today, Jake. So thanks for being here. I'm fired up to kick it with you for 4 hours. We should have some fun.
1: Yeah, and we're going to be talking about kicking a little bit here.
0: Yes, we are.
1: I went kicking and screaming last night, man. That stunk.
0: Well, we can start with it because we were just talking about it. Mike Evans on his way out. We were kind of sharing our thoughts of what Team USA did not do last night and what it means moving forward. And I told you, I've been transparent. Alex has kind of been my guy for World Cup soccer. I was actually pulling hard for Mexico for my guy, Alex, and we all know what happened there. But last night, Jake, I've just been observing the World Cup as an uneducated fan of just like, all right, give me some drama. I'm Team America, right? Patriotic and all the good things that come with it. And then, of course, my Mexican brothers that I grew up with and was raised in that culture root for Mexico as well. But I said it to you and Evans before I cracked the mic, so I'll say the exact same thing. It looked like one team was good at soccer and the other wasn't. Am I right? Is that my takeaway there?
1: You're not wrong. It's a little more nuanced than that, but that's basically the overarching thing. And I feel bad because I was on the show yesterday talking about soccer for probably an hour and a half of our 4 hours, yeah, trying to get our listeners hyped up. And I thought yesterday was going to be the breakthrough moment of USA soccer. We had real controversy with the Balogun stuff. We were playing very well. We had our best manager we've ever had in Poch, and things looked to be trending well. This Belgium team is on its way out. Its golden generation is aging out. They looked bad against Senegal. They were so bad that they couldn't even start three of their guys against Team USA that are three of the best players in the world. It turns out, they were just resting him for Spain on Friday, and they felt pretty confident. I mean, it was 4-1. It could have been 6-1 if De Bruyne plays. This is an all-time poop job from Team USA. They had poop running down their legs the entire game. They looked scared.
0: They looked scared.
1: They were not ready for the moment, and there were guys. Balogun looked like the best player in the field. It was great that he was playing. Dest needed to be subbed out at halftime because he was so bad. Tillman again with a miraculous free kick, but completely undone by their goalie making an unbelievable blunder. Tim Ream, my God, get off my soccer team. He lost every single second ball. He lost every single header opportunity. It was just Belgium making a whooping of Team USA up and down the field.
0: Where's number 13? Let's punk him. That was a lot of what was going on.
1: Man bun? Man bun? Yeah, Let's go after man bun.
0: And at one point in the second half, he's arguing with the referee, and I'm like, get someone else. Don't talk to the referee. You don't represent what's going on out there on that pitch for Team USA. I'm like, don't talk to anybody, Timmy.
1: So when the roster for Team USA was announced about a month ago going into this tournament, and Tim Ream plays for Charlotte FC and MLS, okay, I had someone in the Rapids organization text me, oh no, not Tim Ream.
0: How did they feel last night watching what we watched?
1: It's funny because I don't like Dest and he doesn't like Ream, and me and him the entire night were going, Dest, Ream. It was just mistake after mistake after mistake. And then Pulisic. You're the guy of U.S. soccer, and you've been subbed off, injured in three of the seven World Cup starts you've made. He was a no-show in the first half. He has one moment in the second half and instantly gets hurt after it. We weren't threatening goal. We weren't particularly interesting as a team throughout the course of that game. It felt like a real moment for U.S. soccer, and I'm not going to be the guy that goes, oh, it could have arrived last night. I think it's arrived. We're watching soccer in this office all of the time, and we're sports people. People of our generation and more towards my side of things, Josh, are always watching soccer. Me and my buddies watch the Champions League final every single year together. So this is a real thing. And, you know, I think USA legitimized themselves as one of those top 16 teams, maybe somewhere between 15 and 20 in the world.
0: Okay.
1: We're a good soccer team.
0: Doesn't it? And again, it's my ignorance and I'm asking you the questions. Hasn't this been the wall they've hit their entire existence?
1: Yes.
0: The 16 wall is what they hit and never can get over the hump.
1: Yes and no, because yes, they failed at this round, and this is an expanded tournament, so they really didn't even go further than they have before, right? They've failed at this round before, but before it felt like a surprise that they were here.
0: Okay, all right, I like that.
1: This year it felt like they should have been there. Maybe if they play Senegal instead of Belgium, and Senegal was up 2-0 on Belgium late in that game, and they just blew it, it goes a little bit differently. But clearly there is such a gap between the eight teams who have always won World Cups. There's only eight winners of the World Cup historically.
0: That's crazy.
1: And the next group of eight and the group of eight after that. And you watch the class of that England-Mexico match the other night. It looks like a completely different sport than from what we watched yesterday with USA and Belgium. And USA needs to get in a spot where we're developing now physical athletic people, which is great. We're actually getting some of our better athletes to play soccer. We don't have the technical side of things quite yet down. And maybe one day when MLS continues to develop, because they've introduced academies about 20 years ago, and I think that's a large reason why guys like Dest, guys like Adams actually came up through academies, mm-hmm. then went overseas and actually never played in MLS. Yeah. They got transferred out before. We're going to start to see run-ons when it's the second and third generations of guys. I mean, you have Rayo, you have Wea, you have Berhalter. These guys are all second-generation U.S. men's national team players with their dads being on the team. Once we start to get to that third generation of guys that have grown up in this culture, I think that's when you might finally see the breakthrough. But you start looking at 2030 for what we could be in the World Cup. Hopefully Poch is still here. He's the manager because he's the guy. I loved him at Spurs. I was upset that he left. And hopefully he can stay through the cycle. I'd be shocked if he would, because he's one of the best managers in the world. And hopefully we can develop a goalie that's akin to Tim Howard, who we love here in Colorado very much. And hopefully we can develop some center backs. Yeah. But we have parts of the game down. We have about a third of a core ready to go to be like a real deal in a World Cup. The problem is it takes 25 guys, not six.
0: Yeah. So they're a little off on the math. And I will say this, like, I know the Team USA, you know, the further they go, the more popular the sport would become and more people are being embracing of soccer. Again, it's not my favorite sport. Honestly, it's kind of working bass-ackwards for me. Watching Belgium last night, the way they play, I'm like, this is dope. I would watch these guys play if this is what it looked like. They're aggressive. They're aggressive on the defensive side. They're, you know, dictating pace. They're causing all the action.
1: Lukaku's like, your kind of guy.
0: Dude, man. I was like, Belgium is awesome. If they weren't beating down the country I live in and root for, this would be pretty sweet to watch.
1: Troussard, who was throwing in some of those passes, was one of Arsenal's best players, okay. And that's why KSE won.
0: Oh, okay.
1: Yeah, so,
0: okay.
1: Like, this is what we're talking about. Doku, who came in as a sub, he's one of Man City's star players. De Bruyne, who I talked about, is one of the mm-hmm. best players in the world, has been known that. You go on FIFA, he's been rated a 95 for like seven straight years. You know, and then you look at the goalkeeper, which is Cordis, who's the goaltender for Real Madrid. Like, this is what we're talking about. We're talking about guys who play for Charlotte FC against the goalie who is Real Madrid's 100 million pound goalkeeper.
0: Right. Yeah, something doesn't add up there with Charlotte FC and what's going on. All right, so you clearly will continue to watch the World Cup. Alex, you clearly will continue to watch the World Cup. Kevin, are you still in on World Cup action? I am. All right, when it gets to the final, I'm probably going to lock in. Now that I know what Belgium looks like, I might be locking in. Every time that giant blonde dude from Norway plays, I'm probably going to lock in. He seems like a lot of fun.
1: We got Messi on the field right now.
0: Messi's playing now. We'll lock in on those games. But outside of that, I'm going to just pick up kind of the highlights and things. Kevin, where are you sitting at?
2: Yeah, I'm out.
0: You're out. USA's out. You're out.
2: I mean, I was barely in with USA, but now that they're out, it's like I don't care anymore.
0: He's out. All right, and you're not alone. I certainly know you are not alone. Throw that in on your text, a part of Tribe Roll Call. Who are you? Where are you? What you doing for a buck out there today? Let us give you a shout-out in your company if you own that bad boy. 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Tribe Chats fueled by Sean Ponda. Get in over there. So tell us, Tribe Roll Call. Also, are you still in on World Cup action? Do you continue to monitor what's going on? Will you continue to go to watch parties and show up and show out for these games? Throw that in. We'll get caught up with your texts as early and as often as we can throughout the show. Put your name on the end of your text. Going to get you a better shot at getting said text read on the show. All right. We also got some nuggets to talk about. Nikola Jokic said he was not sure if he was going to sign his extension this summer with the Denver Nuggets. Well, he's made his mind up. Decision is made, and he will not sign it this summer. He's going to wait until next summer to re-up with the team. You'll find out why and whether or not we're worried about it coming up next.
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3: 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Can the Broncos build on last season's momentum? 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And are the Broncos ready to become a true contender in the AFC? 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

0: All right, we're off and rolling here on a Tuesday edition of the program. Figured out the day. It is hot. Jake, I was in Indiana, as you know, for a couple days. Fells-like temperature, over 110 degrees each day that I was there because of humidity. It's unbelievable.
1: How do you think they measure the feels-like temperature?
0: I don't know. I have no idea. Got to get Bianchi on the program for something like that.
1: My buddy... in high school, he'd always go, do you think there's like one guy who just walks outside? He's like, 63!
0: Shaking his hand like, you know what? Yeah, 63 today. but I'm glad to be back. Thank you and James for sitting in yesterday, holding it down for Cecil and I. I'm sure you guys touched on this a little bit yesterday, but the conversation about Nikola Jokic, I wanted to bring to the show and give a take or two about what's going on.

0: on, get your opinion about what's happening. And basically, Nikola Jokic was asked yesterday after playing with Team Serbia, what's your plan? You going to sign this extension that's out there and on the table from the Denver Nuggets? Or, and he decided, or he is not going to sign that contract. He is going to wait until next summer. And I think there are a couple of reasons as to why. And first and foremost is because he can become, even more rich after this summer. He can sign a contract that flirts with $360 million over a five-year period. I believe you and I have had this conversation, Jake, and nobody at this station is closer to the Denver Nuggets than you. So when it comes to Nikola Jokic saying, nope, I'm going to wait, if you're worried about it, I can completely understand that. Not you, but you're a part of it, but Nuggets fan. If you're worried about this and you go, this could be next summer, we could be going, yeah, but then last summer, remember when? I don't feel that way. I look at this as a business decision, and Nikola Jokic being a businessman, the dude can earn up to, it would be about $725 million career earnings if he signs this five-year supermax that can be on the table as soon as next year. I've told you before, and I've told our listeners before, he is more aware and savvy than ever as to who he is and the generational wealth that he has on the table. You've talked about how much of his money is helping his home country.
1: 0.01% of the GDP of Serbia.
0: Counts for what it is with Serbia. So he is so aware of that. Now, at the same time, and maybe this is my wishful thinking of him being this basketball god in my head that can do no wrong, I go, all right, look, Nikola's going to get the dough. He's going to get the biggest contract in NBA history at that time. And he gets to put a little pressure on the Kroenkes, make Josh sweat just a little bit. The same way you Nuggets fans are sweating, going, well, here it is. This is the beginning of the end. He's not going to sign it. He'll be eligible all year long. Teams are going to be recruiting and flirting with him. Yeah, you're right about all of that. But I still believe him when he says, I want to be a Nugget for the rest of my life. I want to play the rest of my career in Denver. As he said yesterday, I think it's two things. He's going to be mega rich. He's going to sign the biggest contract in NBA history is one. And two is, yes, I don't think he'll ever say it publicly, Jake, but my opinion is that Nikola Jokic knows this is the only way he gets Josh Kroenke's attention, and so therefore he's acting upon it.
1: I agree with a lot of what you said. I want to break down this quote a little bit, and this is translated from Serbian. My idea is to sign next summer and stay with Denver for the rest of my life. Rough translation, could be career, sure. But the reason for that is strictly business. My desire is to play with the Nuggets for the rest of my career. It is up to them whether they'll offer me that or not. Can I ask you, do you think that the contract offer of the 278 for four is on the table right now?
0: I do, yes.
1: Because you can read the end of that quote and wonder,
0: like, well, I haven't.
1: If it's on the table.
0: But then if he says, because I heard it in Serbian only, and I heard the word business, and then I'm like, okay, there's the answer. He's talking about that. I actually did not even consider it not being on the table. I did something that I probably shouldn't do and assume Josh Kroenke tells the truth.
1: Well, I would guess that it is on the table, but I just want to raise this red flag because Jamal Murray's extension was not signed until after his international duty was over in 2024 with the Olympics.
0: Well, good call, yeah.
1: Right?
0: We all wondered what the hell was going on.
1: I think they were just waiting to make sure he didn't get hurt. Like, I mean, there was some other stuff going on. I reported it at the time with contract guarantees and language and stuff, but I think that was part of it, right?
0: Yeah.
1: Well, Nikola Jokic has two more international games coming up next month.
0: I'm knocking on wood just for all of us.
1: Okay, James Marilak.
0: I'm not mad about it. I'm just worried. Alex just called me James as well.
1: So I would guess that it is on the table, but I do think that it's worth noting that that could be read like that. When's the last time an NBA player left via free agency? Like a big name max contract guy left, went to a different team that was good right away?
0: LeBron.
1: In the Lakers in 2018.
0: Yeah.
1: So it's been almost a decade since an NBA player left in free agency and it made a notable impact. Free agency is dead, folks. I'm not worried about Nikola Jokic leaving in free agency for nothing because Donovan Mitchell today signed that giant supermax deal that's going to be on the table for Nikola Jokic next summer. These guys will always extend. Maybe one day, and I doubt it based off of what Jokic just said and what I just read and what I've learned to come, come to learn about Nikola Jokic. I doubt he ever leaves Denver, but let's say he did. he's going to leave after signing a contract and then getting that money, then asking for a trade. The same way Giannis Antetokounmpo just did. There is no scenario I see in which the Nuggets walk away from Nikola Jokic with absolutely nothing. So, yes, it's going to be really uncomfortable to go into next summer going, Nikola Jokic has a player option. He's not a free agent technically next summer. He's got a player option. He will decline it. And we're going, ooh, he's a free agent. The Lakers could talk to him. Yeah. It's July 1st. The Lakers could talk to him.
0: You don't think Luka already sent him a message?
1: But you want to talk about business and maximum leverage. Do you know how many players in the last like 5 years have had a no-trade clause in the NBA?
0: I would imagine a lot.
1: Bradley Beal?
0: Oh, that's it?
1: And LeBron James.
0: Holy hell.
1: Because you need to sign your deal with your existing team once you become a free agent. So for Nikola Jokic to hold maximum leverage over Josh Kroenke and KSC and the Nuggets, which is having a no-trade clause, which very few players in the NBA have had in recent times, he needs to wait until July 1st of next year to get that no-trade clause. On top of that, there's the money aspect, which, Josh, you've done a great job of highlighting with Jokic over recent times. So next year, he's scheduled to make about $55 million, right? The delta in what he could make on the next deal versus what he could make if he waits is 278 versus, I believe the number is 359.
0: 359 and a half.
1: 278 or 359 and a half minus 278 is more than 55. So if he just waits a year, he guarantees basically an additional $20 million in his age 37 season.
0: Yeah.
1: Which he will not be eligible for supermax contracts by then because he will not be an MVP voting type of player. On top of that, Josh, and I've been highlighting this on our website for over a year on DenverSports.com, in the convoluted collective bargaining agreement, while y'all focus on aprons, and aprons are confusing, there's this really small stipulation about players that enter their age 38 season and contract language that changes. Basically, I can't offer you a $20 million deal over 5 years knowing that it's really going to be a two-year deal for $10 million because they don't want players to just retire with money on the table that they can write off. So the contract language changes once you get to the point Jokic's next contract will be. So the Nuggets can't offer basically more money in the future than more money now. So his contracts will become shorter and less guaranteed with less runway in the future. So you talk about Jokic and maximizing the dollar and maximizing every single dollar in his career. He is literally running the clock out on how much money he can make in his career. So am I worried about his future with the Nuggets? No. Am I worried about what paying 37-year-old Jokic $75 million will be for the Nuggets? Yes, but I understand it, and he deserves all of this money. There is not an amount of money you could pay Nikola Jokic that's too much to play basketball.
0: 100%. You're 100% right. And I will tell you this, and you know, you and I kind of feel the same way about who Nikola is and what he brought to this team because of our fandom of the Nuggets before these microphones or pen or computer screen for you. The first time in my, hey, I love Nikola Jokic timeline, I had that same exact thought of like, ooh, that's a lot of money for a guy that's going to be 37, close to 38 years old. Now, what you just said about him earning it and deserving it is 100% right, because a lot of these professional sports contracts are for what you have done more than what you're about to do and can do. So feels like we're sort of living in the same lane. Again, if you're worried about it, I'm not going to tell you not to worry. I understand why you would be worried. He is setting himself up for an opportunity to be recruited or taken away from the Denver Nuggets. So if you're worried, I get it. I'm just not, and it doesn't sound like you are either.
1: The context and what he is saying, and Nikola Jokic has never lied to us.
0: No.
1: Not one time. So what he's saying, I'm going to take at face value, as well as the context with going around the course of the league, it leads me to believe that Nikola Jokic is not going anywhere. If he went anywhere, it would be a massive shock. Now, it's going to be very annoying most of next season, especially when we get to the trade deadline and the Lakers fans are photoshopping Jokic next to Luka and all that stuff. But I got to tell you, if you watched what the Lakers did this offseason, Josh, I know you were on vacation. The Lakers going all cream.
0: And oh, yeah.
1: Over there with their team.
0: What's going on.
1: Luka ain't long for the Lakers with that roster.
0: No.
1: I got to tell you.
0: No, he is not. All right, we'll revisit that conversation. Fun stuff happening with the Nuggets. Plus, there's some Peyton Watson stuff that I want to throw in to that conversation as well. And we'll do that a little bit later on. We got to have a Broncos conversation. Seth Wickersham of ESPN. He did it again. He's always got one of these long-form breakdown the Broncos articles during the offseason. And he's all over who Sean Payton is. I have a lot of takeaways from this, Jake, but one of my biggest was, how much of this should I actually consider to be real when the dude that the article is about has final edit? That's coming up next.
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0: About this 20-page article on ESPN.com from Seth Wickersham. He does this every year. I don't know if he does it with like every team. It seems like he's doing it with Sean Payton the last few years, and that's our team. So we check it out. Read it this morning. Like I said, sit down, buckle up. It's going to take you a little bit of time to get through it all, but it's well written as always. Seth's a really good writer, and he gets insight in opportunities like really no other reporter in this town gets via Sean Payton. But here's my question, even before we talk about what I read and some of my takeaways. Dude, when you read this, and I know you haven't got through it all, Jake, but it's so clear that Sean has final say in everything that gets said from here. And if he didn't, why would he be giving Seth this sort of access? So a part of me is like, dude, there's some of these things in here that I'm like, well, that's a bold-faced lie. And so then when I find a couple of those bold-faced lies, it makes me go, how much more of this is just kind of BS that they want us to think this is what it is?
1: As the journalist in the room, I would be stunned if Seth Wickersham sent this back to Sean Payton and Sean Payton got final say.
0: Really?
1: Yeah, that's not how that works. It would be a giant breach of journalistic ethics for that to happen. I will note that ESPN is one of the largest partners of the NFL, though. And there's a reason why every single concussion story has been killed that ESPN.com and 30 for 30 and people like that have tried to do. As Marshawn Nealon got diagnosed with CTE this morning, posthumously. So it's worth noting that that is something that goes on with ESPN and the NFL. There. But Seth is one of the best journalists there are out there. And I would say that if you think that there are bold-faced lies within this story, there are bold-faced lies Sean Payton is telling other people that Seth Wickersham is reporting and not that he is putting in after the fact.
0: Okay. Because, I mean, there's some with, like, his alcohol use and the things that he does outside of football. I'm like, well, that's just not true.
1: Well, that's just what he's telling people, then.
0: Okay. All right. Well, one of the first things is he references this in his first paragraph. Opening sentence is talking about how Sean is in a bad mood today. And then the next day, Sean is in another bad mood today. And he only references the first 2 days of him being there. But if that's the trend in day one and day two, you can imagine what that time was like. And I get, okay, if your boss is in a bad mood from time to time, I understand. Sometimes we're all in bad moods. But two consecutive days, and it goes back to conversations that we've had and things that we have been told of, yeah, it's difficult to work via or under Sean Payton. I heard the morning show talking about this a little bit, and Stoke said it. I believe Stoke was talking about, look, there are some coaches that are hard asses, and some of that is to the other coaches because you have to be that dictator there, and you don't get that down on the players' level of things. But then later on in the article, Seth Wickersham is describing it's not like an argument, but it's a conversation happening between Bo and Sean about the plays that Bo wants in the play call, the sheet this week. And Bo jokingly in the moment says, how many more years are you going to be calling plays? And then Sean and him go back and forth. And in the moment, Sean goes, well, with this, only a couple more years. So, like, it's playful. But there's also that, you know what I mean? You're not kind of poking the bear if there wasn't some form of sincerity in those moments. So it's like, again, now I have more proof that Sean's hard to work with and he's a jerk face sometimes at work.
1: Yeah, that's been confirmed by every single person we've talked to on or off the record who has been willing to comment on the issue essentially since Sean Payton got here. And there is a method to his madness, quite obviously, and the results have been positive, but the process to get there has been pretty uncomfortable. And as somebody who got very close within the University of Colorado Buffalo's football program, the coach that people liked the most was the least successful of the coaches I covered. I'll put it that way.
0: He's nice to everybody, right?
1: Yeah.
0: Ask Nathaniel Hackett how that worked out for him as a head coach as well. So, all right, I can get that. And I've said it before. If you're a jerk face but comes with results, jerk face away, man. Do whatever you have to do. Then it gets into the week of the AFC Championship game. And this just drives me nuts because he says it over and over again. And now this is a part of the conversation we've had all offseason about Davis taking over, is he just can't get out of his own way. He set a goal of 120 rushing yards in the AFC title game. He told Seth that. He talked all week about how defense and running the football will win them the game, and they go to the Super Bowl. He said, we got to run the football, and we have to keep Drake May contained. Those two things and defense being their identity, his words, are going to win them the AFC championship game. Jake, they had 79 rushing yards on 24 attempts, and they let Jarrett Stidham throw the football 31 times. So again, all week you prepare for this, and then you get into the game, and you're too selfish, stubborn, and ego-driven to stick to what you've worked on all freaking week long. Now, maybe I'm crying over spilt milk here because he's no longer going to call the plays, but dude, when I read that, I wanted to rip my freaking hair out this morning.
2: I'm sorry.
0: Thank you, Sean. I was owed that.
1: So... here's the thing, and we've talked about this over and over again going into the, and I want to spin it forward just to play devil's advocate here. We keep talking about, oh, well, in 2026, they're going to have a more even offensive attack and they're going to run the football more. Do you believe that?
0: No, I don't.
1: You've been a guy who's been sitting here going, Bo Nix led the league in passing attempts last year, and maybe he'll get close to leading it again, but I don't have much faith that it's going to be radically different.
0: No, he'll be top three, guaranteed. Top three in the NFL.
1: And based off of what Sean has said over and over again and not done with balancing the run game, it's just, yeah, I think it's a really frustrating thing, especially when you consider, I mean, it's one thing to be Bo Nix leaving the league in passing attempts. It's another in a snowstorm with Jarrett Stidham.
0: Yeah, that's exactly right. And that's what drove me the most crazy.
1: Did we get any, and again, I haven't gotten through this whole thing, did Seth Wickersham note that there was any meteorologists contacted throughout the course of that week or no? Because that's the biggest question I still have.
0: There was conversation in it about what the weather was going to be, yes.
1: Interesting.
0: So he was aware of what was going on.
1: I'll put it this way, Josh, and again, just shout out Bianchi. That's all you need to do.
0: Yeah.
1: I bike to every Broncos game. The only one I didn't was the AFC title game. I biked to the Buffalo game. The only one I didn't was the AFC title game because I was like, oh, this is going to be too bad.
0: Especially coming home after your work duties are done. It'd be miserable.
1: Yeah, it'd be like 7 o'clock at night. There'd be snow on the It would have been bad. It would have been dark and bad.
0: Yeah. He just, there are a couple of things. And then I will give Seth some of the credit. He straight up asked Sean. He notes in the article, he's pouring a Coca-Cola and his hands are shaking. He's answering the phone. His hands are shaking. He's writing something down with his pen and his hands are shaking. And then he goes, I asked Sean that, like, why are you shaking so much? He said, it's medicine. Sean's response, quote, it's medicine. Okay. If that's the story we're going to go with, then I guess that's the story that we're going to go with. I have some skeptical eyes on that one. But that's the story that apparently we're going to go with. There's still a ton to take away from this article.
1: According to Google AI, medicines that make your hands shake.
0: Yeah.
1: Asthma medication, antidepressant, mood stabilizers, heart and blood pressure drugs, stimulants, and other common culprits such as thyroid medications.
0: I would wildly speculate that there's a couple on that list he dabbles in.
1: There are a couple that make sense for either health reasons or for fun reasons.
0: Exactly right. Yes. Yeah, like that heart stuff. He's a 60-something-year-old man that's had a lot of stress in his life. I bet he's taking some of that.
1: I mean, Kevin James played him in a movie. I mean, Kevin James is not the fittest of people.
0: That's exactly right. There's a ton more to take away from this article. I do want to get into a couple of other things around the NFL, but before we do that, there's this Belichick story that I don't know if I can believe this at all, but again, you're telling me how true Seth Wickersham is to his journalistic integrity, but this Belichick story is about the dumbest thing I've ever heard. I'll share it with you guys coming up next.
3: 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Could two of the Rockies' hottest bats be on the move? And who else could be shipped out to rebuild the club? 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

0: this Seth Wickersham ESPN article. Jake Shapiro sitting in for Cecil Lammy. And there's a couple things I wanted to touch on here. This Bill Belichick thing, you might have seen it on Twitter by now. I think Adam Schefter shared it as well. And I saw a couple people quote tweeting it, basically feeling the same way I'm about to tell you I feel. In this article, they're talking about playoff myths, as Sean calls them. And he talks about things he's learned from his old buddy, Bill Belichick. They go back decades. They have mutual respect amongst one another. They both coached and worked under Parcells, so they share that bond together. And Seth writes this. When Belichick and the Patriots divorced in 2024, Peyton considered presenting Broncos owner Greg Penner a proposal for the ages. Hire Belichick as head coach until he reached 15 wins, enough to break Don Shula's career record of 347, Peyton would temporarily step down to assistant head coach and run the offense. Then move back to head coach after Belichick became the all-time leader. In the end, it was too complicated to actually, I don't know if it was too complicated to present or Greg Penner to actually execute. Either way, this is one of those, like, hey, if you have that idea, say it out loud and then go, oh my God, that's the dumbest thing I've ever thought of. And don't present it to anybody. One, this is part of it, Jake. You're going to have to do some more convincing. I just don't believe this to be true. I think this is maybe something Sean said in the moment and Seth is running with. We know who Sean Payton is. We just got done talking about the size of his ego and the things that come with selfish Sean. He was going to step down so that Belichick could become the all-time winningest coach on his post, that is the Denver Broncos, and then he'd just slide back into that position. Yeah, right, dude.
1: So me and you were talking about sandwiches during one of the breaks.
0: We were, yeah.
1: And the reason
0: Shout out Shapiro's.
1: The reason I bring this up is because, and this wasn't even a lie by me, you were just like, oh, yeah, you should check out this spot. I'm like, yeah, I was thinking about going the other day, but I didn't go. This to me is that, right? Like, it's just, yeah, I was thinking about doing this thing, but I didn't do it.
0: Yeah, yeah.
1: But except it, instead of me talking about the meatball sub you told me to go get, and I was like, yeah, I thought about it, but I didn't. I ended up going somewhere else. It's the most ridiculous thing you could have thought of, right. Which is my whole goal in life is to win a second Super Bowl with another team and cement my legacy as one of the greatest coaches of all time. But you know what? I thought for a little bit about helping greaten the legacy of one of the other greatest coaches of all time because I just thought about it for a little bit, and I thought about doing it, but you know what? It was a little fanciful for me, so I went another way, and it was a playoff myth. What?
0: Playoff myth. That's it.
1: What? Like, I'm with you. I don't buy it. I don't buy that this was ever a real thought.
0: Nope.
1: I think this is...
0: He never considered presenting this to Greg Penner for even a half of a second.
1: Was he trying to be cool? Like, why did he say this to Wickersham?
0: Like, impress Bill? Bill reads it and goes, man, he really has my back over there in Denver.
1: Well, you know what? The amount of people that don't have Bill Belichick's back over the last year...
0: That's true.
1: Is this Sean Payton 4D chess? So in the future, Bill Belichick and him have each other's back. I mean, Bill didn't even... You know what? You know what was going on at the time? And this is Jake Shapiro just connecting dots here. Bill Belichick just didn't get into the Hall of Fame about the same exact time Wickersham was on the inside with the Broncos.
0: Oh, you're right. You're exactly right.
1: So, it's Sean.
2: Fit your narrative.
0: Oh, crap.
1: So, Sean, putting it out there, just saying things, saying whatever. Bill's always been my guy.
0: Yeah. One of our texters on the RamosLaw.com text line, our 289er, says, what's the point of releasing this today? I don't know that I don't know, Jake, you tell me. You write stuff. You are a journalist. I'm a knucklehead with a microphone in front of me. Is there a point to this, or is it like story done, edit done, here's my project I've been working on the last few months?
1: Generally, there would be a process where you would have a target date of completion. And I assume they would say sometime in July we'll get this done before training camp. As for today, as a particular reason, probably they just wanted a big story on their website because they knew nothing was going on in sports. The NBA free agency has calmed down. They knew that this was a day after a U.S. men's national team game where there wouldn't be a lot of chatter going around. So with programming, which you're a part of, and you've produced some really good shows, you know that today is a day on the calendar looking ahead that you probably need something to talk about, and there is World Cup games going on opposite your daytime programming at ESPN, so you need something that soccer fans, people that don't care about soccer are interested in. What's people who don't care about soccer? NFL fans. Mm-hmm. So this was probably planned out to be today, probably within the last month, but this was probably at the time that Seth was writing this. Sometime this summer we'll get this done.
0: Okay.
1: So, yeah, I would guess that, you know, a confluence of events happened within the last month that said, let's just circle this Tuesday and we'll get it done. I assume the story's probably been pretty close to being done for the last 2 or 3 weeks. Okay. And, you know, they've been going through edits and whatever and just final drafts.
0: I guess that, like you said, a part of programming, you go, hey, when is it slow? When can we dominate? And they're doing it this morning with this story. It's the biggest story in the NFL right now.
1: Right. And again, it's how can we take attention away? Look what's going on ESPN and ESPN2. Please don't turn away from DenverSports.com.
0: Sure.
1: But and again, this is people that are NFL fans. Most of the people that listen to this show are NFL fans. Mm-hmm. ESPN1, there's a tennis match. ESPN2, there's a tennis match. Yeah. Fox, there's World Cup games all day. So how do we get some attention to our shows and to our website with people that won't be paying, will not be turning their eyes to watch Naomi Osaka, yeah, who unfortunately just lost, or Lionel Messi play. Yeah, yeah. And
0: Messi's down.
1: And the answer is Bo Nix and Sean Payton.
0: Yeah. Well, guys like Kevin Kistner, hey, football guy, Bo Nix guy, hey, that soccer's done, USA's out. I'm leaning all into this. So it's actually probably pretty smart on Seth's part, and as well as ESPN and their editing managers that decided this.
1: Unfortunately, they're very good at what they do.
0: Yeah, yeah, they absolutely are. All right, I got one quick Rockies question for you, but I got to remind everybody about our contest that's going on right now, trying to hook you up with some gas money. Want to take a summer road trip, but gas prices are breaking the bank? I certainly understand that. You got to enter for your chance to win a weekly $250 gas card and a possible grand prize of $1,000. All you have to do is something that you're doing right now. Listen to the fan. Listen for keywords. We're giving them out every hour. When you hear it, text it to 303-713-1043. 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All right, Jake, have you, since the last time we spoke, have the Rockies done anything to make you change your opinion on what they are right now?
1: One thing.
0: Whoa, really?
1: We saw it last night.
0: Okay. I didn't think we were going to get anything here. What is it?
1: Cole Kerrig is real.
0: He's a stud right now.
1: Cole Kerrig's a real player, and he made a great play last night, and again, it's just is a guy that's bringing a certain fire to this club and care for baseball that I think has lacked in a lot of ways.
0: Wow, I love
1: in this organization. I find what Cole Kerrig to be doing through 25 games of his major league career to be a lot more real than what Brenton Doyle did early on in his career. And I look at TJ Rumfield and I say, that's another guy like Nolan Jones or Jordan Pacheco who has one hot year and the Rockies should trade. Cole Kerrig was a high-rated prospect, was the second-round pick out of San Diego State University. He's 24 years old. He's younger as a baseball player, especially for one that came out of college. He's got speed. He's got power. He's got defense. And he plays with fire and passion, and I don't know if that'll be beaten out of him as they continue to lose 100 games, but when you're going at all-time baseball bad guy Dalton Rushing, who's just so freaking annoying in that game last night, and they're the first team this year to take the Dodgers into extra innings, by the way.
0: Oh, wow. That's impressive.
1: The Dodgers have lost games, but it's the first time they got taken in extra innings. It's been over a half season of Major League Baseball. That's crazy. Impressive. So,
0: okay, I like that.
1: Overall, as a whole, pretty down on the Rockies. Cole Kerrig is something I'm excited about.
0: That's all we're looking for is these tiny little foundational pieces that we can hold our hat on moving forward. All right, hour one done, quarter two on deck. We're a week into NBA free agency. It's just still minimum moves made by the Denver Nuggets. How long will they wait for the Peyton Watson shoe to drop? And what's the latest? Find out coming up next.
2: The Avalanche have set their sights on another Stanley Cup. 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And what does it mean for the team's championship window? 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

0: Hour number two. Keep your texts coming. Tribe roll call. Who are you? Where are you? What you doing for a buck out there? We asked you earlier if you are continuing to watch the World Cup now that U.S. is out. Mexico out as well. Jake Shapiro, my boy sitting in for Cecil Lammy. We're going to be doing this thing for the next couple of days, and we appreciate you rocking with us. Again, want to hear from you. Put your name on the end of your text. That'll give you a better shot of getting read. Plus, we want to give your company a shout-out right here on the radio. Who are you? Where are you? What you doing for a buck out there today? All right, Jake, what is going on? What's the latest rumors, rumblings for one Peyton Watson? Now it looks like the Clippers are emerging again into a conversation with hopes and dreams of sign-and-trade conversations happening with Rui Hachimura there as a new Clipper signing a two-year deal worth $28 million, but the second year is a team option. So I saw this on Twitter yesterday as well, that the Nuggets would have to pay $177 million repeater tax if they just simply waived Big Val and then signed Peyton to what would be a $25 million a year per deal, which I'm still a little nervous about giving that guy that kind of money. But it's not my money, which is why I say, oh, you got to pay $177 million repeater tax? My God, I hope you can still fill up the yacht, Mr. Enos Kroenke. Hope everything will be okay. That's the worst report of all time. Don't tell me how hard it's going to be for a billionaire to pay a tab. I don't care what the number looks like. You're so clueless when you share that sort of information.
1: I don't disagree, but I do think that there is real thought to the fact that would you be spending $400 million on this basketball team that won two playoff games?
0: I can understand that.
1: That's, to me, the thought is the cost-benefit analysis of what this team is worth.
0: What matters more of paying that tab, and I get it, you make a really good point, or showing Nikola Jokic that this is what you're into?
1: And
0: this
1: matters. The thing, is $177 million on taxes is a lot less money you'd be spending than the amount of money you wouldn't have if Nikola Jokic walks away.
0: Yeah.
1: So that's part of it. And Josh, you know, me and you are homeowners. We could be looking at more properties in the future.
0: Yeah, hopefully.
1: Enos is buying a lot of land and building a lot of property around Ball Arena here in the next dozen years or so. Are either of us buying property from Enos if Nikola Jokic walks off this team?
0: Absolutely not.
1: Exactly. And I think a lot of the city of Denver feels the same.
0: So you have to get it done. Now to the LA thing with Rui and Peyton Watson. One, how interested are the Clippers in Peyton? And is this, if you're signing and trading and you're taking on a $14 million contract, aren't you still in the same position way the roster sits currently?
1: The Nuggets, and I explained this yesterday, actually can't do a sign and trade where they take a player back.
0: Oh, really?
1: Because if they did, they would be hard-capped. And I talked about this with the Jaylen Brown thing, right. Hard-capped at the second apron.
0: Yeah.
1: They'd be hard-capped at the first apron, not the second apron. Okay. And they're a team that's projecting to be right around the second apron right now. So if you were to sign and trade Peyton Watson, let's say, for Chris Dunn, who I think we all think is a solid player. We
0: saw him play Chris Dunn.
1: Yeah. You're probably saying goodbye to Cam Johnson as well.
0: Mm.
1: It does not make
0: Peyton
1: sense.
0: And Cam for Chris.
1: Tell me how that makes sense.
0: That doesn't make sense. That doesn't make the Nuggets better either.
1: If you sign and trade Peyton Watson, all you're getting back is draft pick compensation, which is better than nothing. Mm-hmm. And the Nuggets do need to restock the cupboards. But to me, a lot of this reporting around Peyton Watson and the Nuggets front office has been pretty silent this offseason, except for recently in the last 3 or 4 days, where all of a sudden it's, yeah, we're going to go into the second apron, is some of the reporting. And we're going to match whatever with Peyton Watson. Like, that's the only thing we've heard. And, we're aware of what Nikola Jokic is doing, and we're comfortable with it. The attitude changed a lot, I think, after the first report came out that Jokic was not going to sign the extension this summer, or was at least considering it. And what I look at with this Peyton Watson situation is I think there's about an 80% chance he signs with the Denver Nuggets and is back next year, and the deal is far less expensive than what he had projected in his own mind. Because
0: so that $25 million number I just rattled off is unrealistic?
1: I wouldn't say unrealistic, but I would say that there is a, I would put the over-under on that contract right now at $21.5 million.
0: Okay.
1: I think there's a chance that we might get Peyton Watson here for $18 million a year. And that would be crazy, but in the same sense, he's played 300 minutes in the playoffs. He hasn't proven it. really consistently at the NBA level. You could make a case that Christian Brown's earned his contract way more than Peyton Watson.
0: Agreed.
1: You know, you're paying Peyton Watson on the projection and the potential more so than what he's done. And look, I've been a Peyton Watson truther this whole time, and I know you've come around more recently. The thing is with P-Watt, and you need him because he's your best defender, arguably. He's your rim protection. He's a guy that offers you tertiary scoring. He's a guy who you could see developing a playmaking touch. He offers you a pathway to another star, potentially, in a lot of ways. You need to have him. The problem is, for him, he's a restricted free agent, which is honestly a BS thing that exists in sports that shouldn't exist because it's unethical that you could be a restricted free agent. Josh, you're leaving this job, but these guys have a chance to offer you, you know, match whatever you take elsewhere.
0: That's kind
1: of sucks.
0: We used to have this thing, what was it in radio? The non-compete clause, yeah, where I could be fired and still not be able to work in this market. It is illegal now. That should be illegal in the NBA.
1: Right. On top of that, you need cap space in order to offer Peyton Watson a deal. There's like three teams in the NBA that have cap space or can open up enough cap space to where it would actually make the Nuggets perhaps a little uncomfortable with what they would have to pay Peyton Watson. Instead, right now, what you're looking at is a bunch of teams with the non-taxpayer mid-level exception, which is about $16 million a year, that could throw that at Peyton Watson. If that contract starts at 1.6, the Nuggets are offering.
0: That's great.
1: Right. The Nuggets are doing anything back. And there's all sorts of minutiae here where another team might offer bonuses and a structure that's non-conducive to the team that's having it, and the Nuggets will have to match that offer sheet. That's what happened with Quentin Post in the Memphis Grizzlies, okay, and the Golden State Warriors are going to have to match it. Basically, the contract's only worth like $8 million, but it comes across on the books as like 12 because of bonuses, and it's bad in the current structure of the CBA. It's all minutia. Point being is we're in a spot now with Peyton Watson and the way the leverage has shifted where the ball is completely in the Nuggets' court, in my opinion, and all these reports you see coming out about, oh, it's going to be 30, it's going to be 25, it's going to be 27, it's going to be 30. The Clippers really want him. To me, that's all coming out from clutch. It's all posturing from clutch, and this is a situation that I think we might be talking about into July, late July, into August. Because you look at the Josh Giddey situation with the Bulls last year, you look at the Jonathan Kuminga situation with the Warriors last year, these restricted free agencies went on a long time. And there are some quirks with the sign and trade versus a restricted free agency in the offer. But the Nuggets, to me, what their approach to this offseason, unlike last year where they had a plan and on day one, they were done. Their approach to this offseason is they're going to let the market tell them what everything is worth, mm-hmm, and they're reacting to market conditions. And that's what they're doing with Peyton Watson, rightfully, because it's the first time they haven't just gone, Michael Porter, we need him.
0: Yeah.
1: Sign him up. Who's competing against? No one, but we need him.
0: Yeah. That's what got him in the spot that they're in currently.
1: Right. So they're doing the right thing with Peyton. It stinks for Peyton, but from a team perspective, they're doing the right thing.
0: And I got to tell you, the number of his annual average starting at 2 worries the hell out of me. Peyton Watson for $20 million a year, I'm not sure that's a good deal for the Denver Nuggets because I don't know if this is truly who he is.
1: And I reported this, and I've said this to you, I think, off the record and behind the scenes, but I think I told you this like right after it happened, but I got told by someone close to the situation that had Calvin Booth not been fired last year, he was prepared to offer Peyton Watson an $80 million deal over 4 years, which was $20 million a year. And my first reaction to that, again, this was before last season, was, ugh.
0: Yeah.
1: I'm glad that didn't happen. Now I think a lot of people are sitting here going, yeah, if it starts at 18 and it ends at 22, it's a four-year deal. That's probably good for the Nuggets. I would accept that now.
0: I would too.
1: But that just goes to show you how much changed with Peyton last year. And yet, he still didn't play a minute in the playoffs. He was unreliable down the stretch. He had the same injury issues he's had multiple times in his career. But the Nuggets are in such a corner, and there's really only one light forward, and it clearly is Peyton Watson. So you have to get a little uncomfortable with this contract, but the more millions of dollars you can tick off this, the better it is in so many different ways.
0: All right, we'll get back to that. Nuggets, Peyton Watson conversation a little later on in the show. Every day around 11:15, we're breaking down a Broncos player, position group, or a coach. We'll get to the coaches eventually. Today, we're at that tight end position, and specifically Evan Engram. I've got some projected stats from Engram that I believe are realistic.

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0: about the Nuggets and the Peyton Watson situation. I'll ask Nuggets fans that. Do you feel anything about them giving him a $20, $25 million contract that
1: I
0: makes
1: thought you
0: nervous?
1: Were just going to say, do you feel anything? And after that loss to the Wolves, I feel nothing. I feel pain.
0: Yeah, are we just numb now? Numb to it all? 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If you got an extra click, hit that subscribe button for us. Participate in Tribe Chat. It's up there. Thanks to our friends over at Champ Honda. One of our texters says, you know, you could easily, Dover, you could apply the Shakira drop that we use and make it Shapiro. Oh, wait, Alex, give me some audio here. Shakira. It could be Shapiro.
1: Okay.
0: Wyclef's better than me, but.
1: I hate to tell you this, Texter, but you're not that original because in the club for the last 10 years, I've been going, Shapiro. You don't really want to dance like this.
0: I actually probably should have known that. No,
1: yeah,
0: you
1: I've been
0: a
1: doing
0: little
1: this.
0: Bit.
1: Come on, man. And then Fergalicious, I'd be going around Shapalicious, Definicious.
0: Oh, great.
1: Yeah, anytime I can get a little Shapiro instead of this lyric in there, I've been doing
0: See,
1: it for years.
0: A couple weeks ago, you boys thought I was crazy because I add my own personal lyrics to songs where I sing about Kelsey and my dog, and they're like, that's weird. Jake does it too. That's why Jake and I are tight. See, Alex, it's not that weird.
2: I just think it's fascinating that you love to sing about your wiener dog and, you know, replace him in different lyrics. It's fascinating.
0: Yeah.
1: See, like, that's a little different thing than strutting in the club. Shapiro. Right, you know, like, I feel like that's a little different.
0: I really like the Shapalicious. That's good.
1: Shapalicious.
0: I actually think I'm going to take it and just pump your tires up a little bit when I hear this.
1: And
0: song.
1: Then when the Jack Harlow one came out too, I was like, oh, this is perfect. Yeah.
0: All right, we're off and rolling here. Do want to talk a little bit about Evan Ingram, and he is our Bronco of the day that we're going to talk about, and we'll revisit this conversation a little later on. But I was thinking about, hey, what's my projected stat line for Evan Ingram? Everybody, myself included, and I do this probably too much, I'm like, well, no, he's going to be better because of Davis Webb. Well, Evan's got to be a little bit better as well. Got to be available. And then from what he did a year ago at 51 catches for 461 yards, just one touchdown. Can I ramp that 51 catches up to 65? Can I ramp up the 461 yards to 600? 650? And can I put that one touchdown to 4 or 5 touchdowns? That would be a huge jump in my mind. And Jake, something that I have done is going back and looking at the top 10 tight ends in the NFL last year. And dude, there's a few of these guys that are giving you 1,000 yards and 8 touchdowns, but it's not many. If Evan Ingram jumped up from 51 catches to 60, to 65, from 461 yards to 600 yards and from one touchdown to 4 touchdowns, that's going to put him in like the top 10 of tight ends in the NFL, top 12 at minimum in the league, and I think that's going to be good enough. Again, for what I believe Jalen Waddle's going to bring, middle of the field past that linebacker level, then Evan gets to eat at that linebacker level. I think there is a jump that can be made from Evan Ingram that people are going to go, yeah, but that's still not good enough because it's not 800 yards and he didn't have 10 touchdowns and he's supposed to be the Joker and all the things that we hear. But man, a tight end with Cortland Sutton, Jalen Waddle, what Troy Franklin can become, what we think Pat Bryant's going to become. Maybe, just maybe they'll run the football a little bit more. If your tight end's giving you 60 catches for 600 yards and 5 touchdowns, that's going to be a box good enough for Evan Ingram.
1: I'm going to give you the fantasy football draft sharks projection. 47.5 catches.
0: So that's less than a year ago.
1: 447 yards.
0: Less than a year ago.
1: 2.5 reception touchdowns.
0: Okay, more than. But still not that impressive.
1: That is far different than your projection. And what I got to tell you, Josh, is your projection is 15 more catches about, right?
0: Mm-hmm.
1: So about one more catch per game.
0: That's it.
1: Okay.
0: I don't think I'm being crazy with my numbers.
1: He did play 16 games last year.
0: Wow.
1: And this is a guy in Evan Ingram who in Jacksonville in 2024 was looking like one of the better tight ends in football after his 2023 season and going into early 2024. Was hurt, didn't play much of that season, but over the course of his career, especially the last 5 or 6 years, has been very healthy. So this is a guy who's now going to be entering his age 32 season, and you're relying on him to be completely healthy over the course of the entire year in order to get your statistical profile. So I would bet the under on what you said, Josh.
0: On touchdowns, yards, catches.
1: Yes, because I just, if you had to tell me Evan Engram plays 15 and a half games, I would say he's probably playing under. You know what I mean? So just based off that, on a per game basis, could Evan Engram be what you're projecting? Yeah, I think he could be a guy that instead of, you know, what was it, 50 catches over 16 games, so that's, oh my God, maths. That's about, what, 3.5 catches a game?
0: I'm going to take your word on it.
1: You better. That's the best we can do. 461 yards over 16 games, you know, that's, you know, 60 yards or so a game. Mm-hmm, mm-hmm. I would say that. I would hope that the Broncos could get him the ball 4 to 5 times a game, that he could get 50 to 60 yards a game, that he's a guy that next year is more of a threat in the red zone, gets 3 to 4 touchdowns. So even if he does play 15 games, I would hope that Davis Webb is able to get him 4 to 5 touchdowns, 3, 4, 5 touchdowns somewhere in there, and uses him as more of a red zone target.
0: Well, red zone target is a big one. And that's the other thing of how often is he going to be on the field? 12 personnel. Will they try some of that 13 personnel that we've talked about, studying what the Rams and Hank Scorpio, Sean McVay have done over there? Can you get him on the field more just for a couple more of those opportunities?
1: Well, and didn't we do this on Kiss My Stats a couple weeks ago about their red zone passing percentage was so high last year, which makes it so weird, Kev, that they didn't really target Engram as much as you would expect.
0: 7 catches for 52 yards in the red zone a year ago from Evan Engram. 7. And he played in 16 games?
1: So he was only getting a half a catch per game in the red zone?
0: Yeah. That's your tight end.
1: He's huge.
0: With a big body, right?
1: He's like 6'4". Yeah.
0: You have to do more of that. And like I said, I've gotten over the whole Joker thing. I hope everybody has as well. Don't bank on Joker tendencies from Evan Engram. You know what I need Evan Engram to do? Be a 1 through 16 tight end. And if he's 16th best in the NFL, the exact halfway mark, that's good enough this year for the Denver Broncos.
1: It's so funny because I was just looking at Evan Engram's size and I'm like, he's huge. He's such a big football player. And then I was like, but I was talking about basketball players being too small and Jamal Murray's the same size as Evan Engram.
0: Yeah, right.
1: I just always try to contextualize that. People are always like, who would win in a fight, Garrett Bowles or Aaron Gordon? I'm like, do you realize how much bigger Aaron Gordon is than Garrett Bowles?
0: Yeah.
1: Like, which is a crazy thing to think about. You know what I mean? Like, I always think about that with these guys. It's like, these basketball players, a lot bigger than the football guys. Pat Surtain would look tiny out there.
0: They just look, because the 7'7 guys make the 6'4 guys not seem like they're 6'4. That's why it looks weird on television.
1: But point being is, Engram is one of the biggest targets that they have, especially in an offense now with Jalen Waddle, who we both think is a very good football player, but Jalen Waddle is not on the bigger side of things. And it just seems logical that if you're going to have 3 guys on the field that are going to catch a pass in the red zone, which, you know, let's say it's, you know, 2nd and 7 from the 8-yard line or whatever it might be, it's going to be Sutton, Waddle, and Engram out there, and then you might have a blocking tight end slash fullback out there as well as a running back. And of those targets, who's going to go up and get you a ball? Obviously, I know Croton Sutton can.
0: Yeah.
1: He's done that over and over his career. But I want to see it be a little bit more incorporated towards Engram, whereas Waddle might be a guy that comes a little short of the red zone or end zone and makes a play, breaks a tackle or two, then gets into the end zone, right?
0: Yeah. We need more Evan Engram. That is 100% sure. We'll revisit that conversation, go over some more of those projected stats. I do want to go back to this Seth Wickersham article real quick. There is something, again, we've talked about Sean not running the ball enough. There's something else that we, specifically on this show, have talked about. Do more of this. One, it works, and the quarterback likes it. Well, Sean talked about it in this article. We'll wonder once again why it wasn't implied on the field, and that's coming up next.
3: The wait is almost over, Broncos country.
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3: 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Can the Broncos build on last season's momentum? Who will emerge in key position battles? And are the Broncos ready to become a true contender in the AFC? Denver Sports 104.3. The Fan.
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0: right, big article today at ESPN.com from Seth Wickersham about his time with the Denver Broncos and hanging out with his buddy, one of his BFFs in Sean Payton. It was one of the pieces of information in the article is that it feels like Sean just gets bored often driving to the facility. So he'll just call his random friends and you know, shoot the breeze, if you will, about things that are football related. And Seth, he, you know, is kind of taking a shot of himself, being like, he'll even occasionally call me on those drives, not knowing who to talk to. But Parcells, a lot of it, his old coaches, things like that. The one thing that you take away, and I don't know that anybody didn't believe this, is this guy, Sean Payton, was born to be a football coach. He was put on this earth to coach football and understand this game. All right, there were a couple things that I took away from this article. You remember Jake in New Orleans? He did the, hey, we rolled in the Lombardi Trophy with $500,000 cash around it just to tell our guys, this is what's on the line. Look at it. This is what's on the line. He did that again, but he did it before the AFC Championship game. And I thought that was kind of strange. Like, don't you use that old hacky trick the week of the Super Bowl? Because, dude, I understand it. If I'm a player and you put $500,000 in front of me and that trophy and you go 60 minutes and this could be yours, that's some motivating stuff right there. The AFC Championship game, I was like, oh, the timing's weird on that. Do you do it then or you do it the week after?
1: Yeah, I don't know. To me, the quote that rubbed me the wrong way wasn't the Sean stuff. It was the Stiddy stuff.
0: Mm.
1: I don't know if you have it pulled up in front of you.
0: Because I'll find it real
1: quick. The exact quote is not the best.
0: About them celebrating?
1: Yeah. And to me, it's I get it in a sense because you want your athletes to be irrationally confident and you want to feel good going into a game. I've got it here too.
0: I'm scrolling, but
1: so
0: 20 pages here, folks.
1: Oh, you want to hang out with us now that you're playing, Davis Webb says. Stidham nods, smiles as the coaches discuss ideas to get the run game flowing. Quote, you know what else will be flowing, Stidham says? The drinks after we win. What a lame line. First off, what a lame line, dude.
0: Yeah, it is.
1: Second, are you still backpedaling towards your own end zone and throwing it up? Like,
0: a chest pass?
1: I mean, Larry Walker hit a couple home runs that I think are still flying here. Stidham might still be backpedaling.
0: Yeah. He probably is. Stidham is just, he just doesn't quite get it, what his role is. And it's a, hey, backup quarterback. And this goes to every backup quarterback, even if your name is not Jarrett Stidham. Your job is to be seen and not heard. Shut your mouth and do your job.
1: It's the Arrested Development. You remember that? Did you watch Arrested Development?
0: A little bit. I didn't like. Wasn't like the end of every episode.
1: When they
0: guy.
1: Send Buster Bluth to the school to never be seen nor heard.
0: I don't know.
1: The Milford man. Yeah, that's what I want from a backup quarterback, to be a Milford man. But I think with Stidham, maybe the Broncos feel this way to some level as well. That's why Zach Wilson was here. That's why Sam Ellinger was kept around
0: and keeps getting all these opportunities.
1: It's like, can we change out the backup quarterback? Like,
0: someone take this job,
1: please.
0: Yeah, that'd be nice. The other thing he talked about, and this again, this is part that's like him putting an emphasis on running the game and then not doing it, or running the ball in the game and not doing it just drives you crazy. This thing about no huddle, it's the same thing. It drives me nuts. He talked about using, specifically against New England, using no huddle to use altitude against them. He talked about he's getting one of his assistants to get little oxygen bottles to be set out so players can see it and you play the mind game. And that's smart. I give Sean credit for that. But then he goes, yeah, we got to really take advantage of using the no huddle. And in it, as I'm reading it out loud, what Seth is sharing, I go, so now I'm hearing from the coach that you want to use no huddle to take advantage of the altitude where you play half of your games. I have heard Bo has said it, what, 5-6 different times? He likes to play with pace. He likes to pick it up a little bit more. And then I have my eyeballs that have shown me they're good at that. And they've had success playing with pace and playing no huddle offense. So the coach wants to do it because he's aware of the altitude. Great. Really good opportunity. Good job from Sean. The quarterback likes it. You're good at it. And you have success. There's three different reasons right there to do it. And then guess what they didn't do in either of those games? Play with pace or no huddle. And again, I don't How does a guy game plan for 5 days the right way? A really, really good approach to the game. And then that's all out the window when he gets that play sheet up in front of his face.
1: I feel like it, to some extent, his play calling and in-game management relies on old habits.
0: Mm.
1: And I'm not going to say he forgets what they've done throughout the week, but I do feel that he gets into his patterns of what he knows as a football coach, and he sticks with them. I don't disagree with what you're saying about their no-huddle offense and being at altitude and all of that stuff. But I do feel the Broncos were at their best this year, and I used this term yesterday, and I don't mean this negatively about Bo Nix. I mean it as a positive trait. He's a very good game manager. Mm-hmm. Like, he doesn't turn over the ball. He sets up the team well. I trust Bo to be in positions to have the Broncos winning. Like as endearing as possible, Bo Nix is a good game manager.
0: Yeah.
1: And part of that, in combination with having a really good defense, is we are not going to rush the offense. We are not going to run no huddle offense because we don't want our defense to be stuck out on that field for as long as possible because they're really, really good and we want them to be fresh and be able to make an impact and get turnovers if they are able to, which we know has been an issue. But we know if they're fresh, our defensive line is going to come in waves and get sacks. And maybe, Josh, you're saying, well, they're so deep at the edge rusher position. Shouldn't they be running no huddle and just be speeding the game up because they could use that as an advantage? I could see that. But traditionally, when you have a good defense that you trust or a really bad defense you don't trust, you want to slow the game down to have that defense either be minimized or make the most amount of impact. So in the Broncos' case, I do think there's a reasonable explanation for why they don't run no huddle more. As for why they practice it all week and then say they're going to do it and then don't, It's the same thing why Marvin Mims is always, how can we get him the ball more? Mm-hmm. Why aren't we getting Marvin Mims the ball more? I don't know, man. You're the one responsible for getting Marvin Mims the ball.
0: But this is like the going back to the his coaches walking on eggshells. If we operate in this business of what we do in radio and we come up with a game plan and then we're inside the game, the show for us, and none of the stuff we've talked about is being used, I'm dog cussing y'all. I'm pissed off and I'm mad about what the process is and why it doesn't translate onto the radio show. How does that process not happen at Broncos Park powered by Common Spirit? Help me there, Jake. I don't understand.
1: I'll do the next 2 hours on Novak Djokovic match going on right now. See where we're at the end of the day.
0: See, there'll be a conversation to be had.
1: There'll be a couple conversations.
0: All right, it's good stuff inside the article. There's still a bunch that we're going to take away, and we'll do that coming up right around 12:30. In the meantime, let's check our X, one of our favorite segments. What's on our Twitter timeline that we want to share with the folks? I have one tweet that's going to go back to a Nuggets conversation. We might end up spending the whole time on this, but it's about what the team would look like in a tier conversation if LeBron showed up. That's coming up next.
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0: All right, what is happening on our Twitter timeline that I want to get into with my man Jake Shapiro? Like I said, Jake, I've got one that we might just spend the whole segment on. If not, I'll get out of your way and see what's happening on your timeline. But I saw this a couple of days late as I was out in Indiana trying to stay off of my phone. And it's from Sam Quinn of CBS. I actually like Sam. I've never met him in person, but I read his stuff regularly, and I like his basketball mind. I don't agree with him all the time, but I like his thought process on the game I love the most. Sam tweeted out a poll, and he wants to know if the Nuggets or Timberwolves get LeBron for the minimum and Denver were to keep Watson in this conversation. Would you put them in the same tier as the Thunder and the Spurs? So who cares about Minnesota? Let's only do the Denver Nuggets. Jake, it's absolutely wild to me that people think that adding LeBron James wouldn't put the Denver Nuggets in a tier. All right, if you want to entertain, they're on the same tier. I'm putting them above the tier that is San Antonio and Oklahoma City. Your starting lineup, and again, if all things are the same here, you're talking about a Jamal, Cam, AG, LeBron, and Nikola Jokic, that's the best super team I think I've ever heard of in this era of basketball. So, yes, not only would they be on the same tier, maybe it's my Denver Nuggets bias that I certainly have, but I put them above those two teams if LBJ shows up. Am I crazy?
1: Shots fired internally, but Zach Bye put this out the other day that he did not have the Nuggets on the level of the Thunder or Spurs if LeBron signed with the Nuggets.
0: I'd love to know why, because I think he's bat-you-know-what crazy for that statement.
1: It's a really bad opinion. It's just a really bad opinion for multiple reasons, but I would look at LeBron first off is what he did last year. We know we're not getting Miami Heat 2014 LeBron. Josh, he was still 27-6 last year. That would be the second best player on the Nuggets. It would be him and Jamal head to head. The only reason why LeBron might be not the second best player in the Nuggets is because he doesn't play 70 games a year anymore, whereas Jamal played a ton for the Nuggets last year.
0: That's right.
1: LeBron isn't the greatest defender in the world. I know that. We could pick apart LeBron's game at this point. His three-point shooting number was down even a little bit, which has been such a great late career revelation for him. Josh, he'd be making $4 million. You want David Roddy there on your bench making $4 million or LeBron James?
0: I like David Roddy, but I want LeBron James.
1: Correct. And I think David Roddy would understand you saying that as well. Right. It would be the single best value contract maybe in the history of basketball. We talk about A.J. Mitchell being one of the best contracts with the Oklahoma City Thunder, makes a couple million dollars a year, is going to be a starter for them most likely next year. LeBron James would be a starter and one of the top five players of all time coming, you know, for the Nuggets to play for $4 million. That would instantly vault them, especially in the scenario they keep every one of their wings. And I've talked about this with you. Boston won a championship off their wing play. Oklahoma City won a championship off their wing play. New York just won a championship off their wing play. The Nuggets at the wings would have LeBron, Peyton Watson, Cam Johnson, Christian Brown, and then sometimes Aaron Gordon can play wing as well. And maybe you bring back Bruce Brown. That's an insane rotation of wings around the fact that your two-man game, who I know has failed a little bit recently, is still the best two-man game combination in the playoffs. And in the big spot that you can possibly have in the sport, yeah, there are some holes defensively. There's some holes with the three-point shooting. You're going to ask Cam Johnson to play the shooting guard and put up a lot of threes, especially in a lineup without LeBron. But some of the biggest issues with the Nuggets, rebounding, LeBron solves that. Playmaking, LeBron solves that. Rim pressure, nobody in the league's been better at that than LeBron freaking James.
0: That's right.
1: So, in the world that the Nuggets somehow get LeBron James, and I've put this at about a 15% chance at happening, which is a lot for the Nuggets, that they have a 15% chance at landing one of the greatest players in the history of basketball.
0: I was at 5, the whiteboard. I'm about at 15 now.
1: Yeah. In that scenario, in the world where the Spurs just went to the finals and had a heartbreaking loss, and I really like what they did in signing Tobias Harris, don't get me wrong. In the world where the Oklahoma City Thunder have had to gut some of their roster, about 6 through 9, some of their big guys, some of the guys that helped beat the Nuggets 2 years ago. Guys like Isaiah Joe and Aaron Wiggins, guys that were really tough against the Nuggets. And the Nuggets had an extra couple weeks off because they ended their season early. Jamal's not playing for Team Canada. Jokic looks like he's in pretty good shape for Serbia. And they get LeBron James, even if it's just for 55 games, and you're telling me he's healthy in the playoffs? To me, the Nuggets aren't just in the S-tier. They're the title favorites. They're the single title favorites.
0: You think about, and I'd love to have this conversation with Zach because I think that's a crazy take. What you just said about who LeBron is, that guy only has to run downhill. His job would be running downhill and then catching it and dunking it all over somebody at the age of 42 years old.
1: Remember how good, neither of us are Russ guys now. I know you were going into the season.
0: Yeah.
1: But I'll even give you how good the Russ Jokic inverse and regular pick and rolls were because of the rim pressure Russ generates.
0: Yeah.
1: You're replacing Russ with a guy who's more efficient at it and 6'7" and a better finisher.
0: Yeah.
1: Like, that's how good it has
0: touch, can finish on both sides.
1: It's to this day, not just like looking at their peaks, to this day, it's two of the smartest and most efficient basketball players in the league. Still to this day, even LeBron at this age, playing together alongside who was the single best shooter in the NBA last year in Jamal Murray, a really good one in Cam Johnson, and your pick, Peyton Watson, Christian Brown, depending on the lineup. And then we all know the question with Aaron Gordon. Honestly, the biggest question I have about the Nuggets, if they have LeBron James, is what's that relationship look like between Aaron Gordon and LeBron James, who have feuded before in the past? I think they'd get over it quick because AG is a pretty down-to-earth, you know, kind soul. And LeBron, I think, wants to win if he's coming to Denver, and he knows how good of a player AG is. Mm-hmm. But you want to talk about beating San Antonio and beating Oklahoma City and the ways to beat those teams. Having 2 6-foot-9 forwards who are more athletic than just about everyone in the league, still to this day, even in their 40s and 30s.
0: And could guard 1 through 5 when they're right.
1: That's how you beat those teams. That's how you get Wemby out of the paint, because Jokic is taking you out, and then you're putting AG and LeBron right back in. That's a way to beat those teams. So, yes, if LeBron James was on the Nuggets, to me, I'm not saying it's a minus 100 for them to win the title, but I'm saying, yeah, they're plus 300. Oklahoma City's maybe plus 450, something like that.
0: I don't know how you felt about the whiteboard moment, but I'm in Indiana at Uncle Troy's garage bar, and it pops up, you know, in the little whiteboard photo. I'm like, Dad, because my dad's a sports fan, so he cares. And then I'm like, Uncle Timmy, he's a sports fan, he cares. I'm like, Grandma, she's like, who's LeBron James? I'm like, you don't know who LeBron James is?
1: LeBron James.
0: But in that moment, it's like, all right, maybe I'm a prisoner of it, and they're using the rest of us to create leverage, which they should be. But when that still shot of the names that were on the Denver Nuggets popped up on that whiteboard, I'm like, you sons of bees, you're doing a great job getting us all involved even more.
1: So at the rafters of Ball Arena are some Avalanche championship banners, some Nuggets championship banners now, even some Mammoth championship banners. There's also some stuff like Nuggets Midwest Division title, 77 and 78.
0: Yeah.
1: Should Rich Paul's whiteboard be up there in the rafters at Ball
0: Arena? If they land LeBron, put it up there.
1: Like, that's like legitimately like a top 50 moment in franchise history. We got on LeBron's whiteboard, age 43.
0: Yeah. The Denver Nuggets, one of their biggest accomplishments was getting Paul Millsap. Their second biggest, well, Nikola's on there, but then also getting themselves on the whiteboard.
1: You really messed up. You forgot Dwayne Wade's PowerPoint.
0: Oh, that's right. That's right. He was serious, guys. Remember?
1: Josh jumped off my yacht.
0: Yeah.
1: Right. Or me and Josh jumped off the yacht.
0: We had a good time in the ocean together one day. All right. Well, yeah. Sorry, Jake. Tomorrow I'll let you dominate, check your ex and what's going on our Twitter timelines. I just thought that was very interesting. And yeah, I definitely got to figure out what the hell Zach's drinking if he doesn't think that the Nuggets would be the top tier team if LeBron James were to show up. I still am not holding my breath. But man, would it be beautiful basketball to watch. All right, let's get into hour number three. We like to call it quarter number three. There's another conversation with these Nuggets about Nikola Jokic making up his mind about the future. We'll tell you why he's actually making the right choice by waiting on the contract extension, and look back at that Team USA loss to Belgium in the World Cup last night. We'll do all that coming up next.
12: The Avalanche have set their sights on another Stanley Cup. But the biggest move of the offseason might not happen on the ice. What's next for Cale Makar as Colorado builds for the future? All eyes are on a potential contract extension for the franchise defenseman and cornerstone of the Avs organization. How will it get done? And what does it mean for the team's championship window? Denver Sports 104.3. The Fan.
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0: All right, it's lunchtime on a Tuesday. Jake Shapiro sitting in for Cecil Lammy. We'll be back at this tomorrow as well. We're hanging out with you today until about 2 o'clock. That's when the drive gets in here. Those boys will get you home. And if you're a late starter, your day doesn't get going until a little bit later on. We've got you covered there as well. We're live. We're local. We're talking about the stories and teams you're talking about right here on The Fan from 6 a.m. every day to 7 p.m. every day on Denver's best sports station. We do have a hell of a match going on right now in the World Cup. Round of 16, this thing's all but over, and Argentina are going to survive, Jake, on a couple of late goals, a goal taken away from Egypt. So there'll be some controversy about this one, but we've kind of been watching from afar. This has been a pretty good World Cup match here on a Tuesday afternoon.
1: Yeah, just an incredible sporting event in general. We've seen so many great World Cup games. And today, I know a lot of people aren't able to watch because it's in the middle of the day on a Tuesday. But Lionel Messi's perhaps last stand in pulling Argentina back from the death to advance them to a quarterfinal against Egypt in a very controversial match that's going to dominate headlines. What an incredible effort from Argentina. And I'm still going to be watching. I'm excited for the games to come. There's some games later today, and then we get a couple days off, and then it's the quarterfinals. So 31 goals scored after 90 minutes in this World Cup.
0: Damn.
1: Extra time. That's not including extra time. So that's just in stoppage time. So it's just been an insane World Cup with drama. And I think the best part is, especially for American soccer fans, that obviously the U.S. men's national team failed, laid a giant big goose egg yesterday. But I think the best thing is for the general soccer fans in this country is all of the stars have been incredible in this World Cup, said for Ronaldo, but he's very old, is, you know, Lionel Messi, Harry Kane, Erling Haaland, all these guys that people know, people watch in the Premier League, people watch doing whatever they do, you know, overseas in Germany and in Serie A and all that stuff. And the biggest stars of the sport have all come out and all just produced banger after banger. And that's what's made this really fun for me. This isn't like us discovering and trying to figure out who's on whose team and who's what. It's like Lionel Messi's dragging Argentina, Erling Haaland dragging Norway, or, you know, Harry Kane and Jude Bellingham with giant moments in an incredible sporting venue that is Azteca. You know, we were just talking about it during the break. England suffered. England deserved to win that game, though, and that was the remarkable part about it, all the respect in the world to them. So I've enjoyed this a lot, you know, as much as deeply as I sound like the biggest soccer guy in the world, believe it or not, I'm actually not. Yeah. It's not in, like, my five favorite sports, but I'm just in on it. I love anything with stakes, anything with drama, and these great athletes going at it, and that's what this has provided. And it's really hard to deny it as I sit here watching Wimbledon in the World Cup on a random Tuesday. Like, how can you complain? And that's what I don't get, honestly, Josh, about a lot of sports fans, especially in this town. And I'm not trying to bash anyone, but I get you like the Broncos. I get you like the Nuggets. I get you like the Avalanche and all that stuff. But there are so many great sports going around. If there's sports on my TV, whether it's the WNBA, whether it's the Tour de France, whether it's cycling or, you know, darts, whatever it might be. Anything with drama, anything with stakes, anything with athletes performing, I will watch and I'll get involved and I'll be into it. And I encourage people to be a little bit more open-minded about their sports watching habits because there are so many great sporting events going on around the world that I don't even know about, but trust me, I'm trying to find out about.
0: Yeah. Yeah. I'll tell you, like I said, with the Team USA loss last night, of course I'm rooting for Team USA. I'm an American man. You watch that game and you're like, okay, again, I don't know anything about soccer, but the fact that Belgium was doing what they were doing, there's some entertainment value to that. Then, of course, when USA ties it up and that lasted for, what, 100 seconds before Belgium took their lead back?
1: I was screaming on that Tillman goal.
0: I'm sure. I mean, Tillman's been outstanding. He was, what, the second American player to ever score in that realm and then did it again the very next game?
1: Just to reference how crazy this match has been with Lionel Messi and Argentina, Tom Brady has just tweeted, so that might top 28-3.
0: Oh, wow. Look at old Tommy throwing himself under the bus right now. I was going to say, I don't know. A lot of people are watching this, probably more people watching this than they were Tom Brady beat the Atlanta Falcons.
1: Globally, yes.
0: Yes, yes.
1: Globally. In the United States, no.
0: Well, that's because most of us are at work.
1: And this is happening.
0: And we get to watch sports at work.
1: And this is happening in Atlanta, so there's probably some thoughts of 28-3 going through Tom's head.
0: Okay. Yeah, he's like, man, you guys are seeing all kinds of cool stuff. Look, for the Americans last night, I'll ask you and lean on you for some of this. Like I said, I thought it was very entertaining to see Belgium enough to go like, all right, I'll watch the rest of this and see who ends up winning the World Cup down to some really, really good teams. You just rattled off some of the star power that still remains in this tournament. But as far as the United States goes, we do this every 4 years, I feel like, Jake. Are we in this position again? We're like, nope. This is it. This run, this group, these guys, this is what's going to make soccer popular in the United States. And let's put our definition on popular. Is it ever going to pass the NFL in this country? No, it's not. Is it ever going to be as big as basketball? Not for me. I don't know if it will be for everybody. Can it fight for spots with baseball, hockey, and then what soccer could be? Maybe. But I just feel like we do this same song and dance about every 4 years. Was there something this time that was different that maybe gives me or those folks that believe that more ground to stand on?
1: More people were watching the U.S. men's national team play than the NBA finals.
0: Wow.
1: So you might not believe that soccer is more popular than basketball in this country. I'd agree with you that basketball dominates the conversation, that basketball is a big part of our culture. But there is a lot of data that supports the fact that soccer is perhaps already more watched and more important in our country than anything besides the National Football League. And I don't necessarily agree with that. I do think that soccer has arrived. Soccer has been here for years, and it has dominated at least the last 10 years of my life. I've paid attention, and I'm talking about stars of the game. I think most Americans know who Erling Haaland is, and that's just a star striker for Norway who plays for Man City. And if I had said that 15 years ago, I think people would have thought I was crazy. So that's part of this conversation is it's not just the U.S. men's national team. It's the way the Premier League is broadcasted. It's our access to Serie A, to the Bundesliga. We have become comfortable with watching a lot of these things, and they're on at opportune times comparatively to our other sporting events. And meanwhile, MLS is about to switch its calendar to a winter-based schedule, which is going to be fascinating because now they're going to be going head-to-head with the NBA and NHL rather than the NFL in MLB. And they're going to be playing a lot of cold weather games. Might not be as fun to go to the games, but it'll be maybe better to watch, and it'll be more in tune with the rest of the soccer schedule. So there are big things happening in soccer as far as the U.S. men's national team and their hopes for the future. I think there's about 5 to 6 guys on this team that are real deal players that would be starting on, you know, a majority of the World Cup teams, maybe not Argentina or France, obviously not France. There's no one on USA as good as Dembele, let alone Mbappe. But you look at a player like Balogun, who really showed out this tournament, threatening goal consistently. And I think Balogun would be starting on most teams in the World Cup. Christian Pulisic, however, no. And that is become clear. And I think that the difference in American soccer now is we always used to think that whether it was a guy like Jozy Altidore or Freddie Adu, that we were waiting on this giant savior to come in like LeBron and change the way we all thought about soccer and single-handedly drag Team USA through, you know, a World Cup, maybe into the semifinals. That's not the way soccer works. And I think we've done a really good job of developing and getting more athletes to play soccer and stealing talents from other country, whether it's a Dest, whether it's a Pepe, whether it's a Balogun, and making it an American thing. So there are signs of building blocks happening with American soccer. There is some bright lights for positivity towards the future, but it's not going to be a single player that comes in and changes the way we think about U.S. soccer. And that's where we all went wrong with Christian Pulisic and these other guys that I mentioned before. It's going to be guys like Tyler Adams, Tillman, Balogun. It's going to take a team effort, and it's going to take us developing center backs. And that's why we lost yesterday, was the fact that Tim Ream, who's 38 years old and plays for Charlotte, is the best center back this country had to offer. And
0: 38
1: years old. Stinks.
0: Dude, at 38. Ooh. Yeah, he was awful. Again, a guy that doesn't know anything about soccer, I could identify number 13 and go, that guy is out of position and doesn't know what he's doing.
1: And I was just thinking the entire time, and I know Carl Anthony Towns is Dominican, he's American Dominican, but I was like, we don't have like Carl Anthony Towns or something like that can just throw out there. Right, you know what I mean? Right. Like, there's not like some basketball guy that can just win some headers and like just run around for 90 minutes.
0: Well, that's the thing. You keep talking about who Pulisic is or maybe was supposed to be. I think that one of the bigger reasons, and again, the casual observer that just goes, yeah, America, it's what I do. I honestly didn't know a ton of the players. I've heard the name Pulisic, but that's not a household name in the United States of America.
1: Pulisic?
0: No.
1: Pulisic's definitely a household name.
0: I don't think so. The average sports fan knows who he is?
1: Yeah, I think that Pulisic is one of the most famous athletes in this country.
0: I disagree.
1: Christian Pulisic has on Instagram, and this is not the best way to do this, but Christian Pulisic has 7.7 million followers on
0: Instagram. If we went to downtown Denver and showed them a picture of Christian Pulisic and said, who is this and what sport do they play, how many out of 10 know? I think 4.
1: Who do you think is like a household name of Denver athletes?
0: Nikola Jokic, Jamal Murray, Aaron Gordon,
1: yeah,
0: Nathan MacKinnon,
1: Aaron Gabe Gordon. Aniston. I'll just use Aaron Gordon as an example because he's won the dunk contest. He's literally a model.
0: Yeah,
1: like he's right. he's a music producer.
0: Yeah, he's a music producer.
1: Yeah, he does his own music. Have you not heard Aaron Gordon's music?
0: Not.
1: Yo, Alex, you got to pull out some of AG's music.
0: I like Aaron. I don't want to not like Aaron.
1: He did a diss track at Dwayne Wade after the dunk contest,
0: perfect.
1: And then he's got
0: Let's
1: some R&B stuff.
0: All right.
1: Christian Pulisic has 7 times the amount of Instagram followers as Aaron Gordon.
0: Really?
1: Yeah.
0: Okay, so maybe I'm speaking out of turn because it's out of my realm. But I would know the guys I run with, and again, we're basketball players and skateboarders and golfers nowadays that we're old. I probably have, like my real life friends, not work stuff. I probably have 2 friends that could tell you who Pulisic is.
1: That's interesting.
0: Text line, you tell us. I don't know. You guys tell me.

0: and that's, I mean, helped raise his profile, no doubt, get more people interested in what's going on there. But I mean, this is a guy who is a big time player over in Europe, and over the last year has been at the center of some controversy with not playing in the Gold Cup and then just being horrible for the last year, quite honestly. He's not been a good player for a year, but he dragged Team USA through some bad times. And I think this was his third World Cup now for Team USA.
1: Okay.
0: So this is, I don't think that people don't know who Christian Pulisic is. And I think if you went and looked around downtown yesterday, and I certainly was walking around downtown, a lot of people are out there wearing Christian Pulisic jerseys.
1: Okay.
0: There was a lot of, I'll put it this way. I've seen more people wearing Christian Pulisic jerseys in Denver than any player currently on the Rockies.
2: Yeah, but what about what Troy Johnson said at the beginning of the year? Remember what he said about Miami?
0: They're not big Yuri. They're not big Yuri Perez fans down there after the perfect game bid. That's tough.
2: I will say it's the text line has given us the gauge. A lot of them are going, I didn't know who he was until the World Cup, and then there's some are going like, oh, I'm familiar with him now because of the World Cup. Some folks are, one texter says, I know more WNBA players than I do soccer players. And again, that might be like, I do too, but I just love basketball. So I pay attention to the sport no matter what level or what there is going on.
0: I'm trying to find just a comp. Cam Brink has 1.3 million Instagram followers. Again,
2: and I don't know who that is.
0: Cameron Brink?
2: Nope.
0: Come on, dude.
2: Let me see him.
0: The player for the Los Angeles Sparks who was on Stanford.
2: Oh, yes. Okay.
0: Yeah. I'm just doing WNBA.
2: That's how shallow I am. I looked at her and I knew.
0: Okay.
2: Well, I didn't know the name.
0: But yeah, Cam Brink. Yeah. She's really good. She's been out with an injury. Mm-hmm. But I was just trying to pull up like a comparable, like kind of, you know, really good but not incredible women's basketball player, because, you know, obviously women's basketball, America dominates.
2: And the point isn't, hey, people do or do not know. The point is, I guess it's kind of a question of, do you need to have the star player? Or, again, maybe it's lowest common denominator, but I think it works, Jake. Get folks like me and sell me on America, the team, so I get to be a patriot for the few weeks that the team is in the World Cup. I don't need star power for the American team. I need the Americans to win.
0: Yeah, and I got someone in YouTube going, you know, people in soccer, Jake's delusional, most people don't know who Erling Haaland is. Erling Haaland has 60 million followers on Instagram.
2: I know who he is.
0: People know who this is. And, you know, and that's the thing is, like, even if you don't maybe know the name as well, he's literally the center of, like, 8 different memes.
2: Yeah, right.
0: Because he's got such a funky-looking face. So,
2: You've watched Ghostbusters, right?
0: Yeah.
2: I might need your help on this, Alex. Who's the guy in the painting that comes to life? Because it looks exactly like him. When he's like deadpanning the camera and he's got that, you know, he almost looks intimidating and mean look on his face. He looks exactly, is it Igor?
0: Vigo the Carpathian?
2: There it is. There it is. That's who I see every time I see him out there on the pitch.
0: He does look like that.
2: And that guy was terrifying in the movie, right? I'm like, oh my God, are the pictures of my house going to come to life and kill me? That's all I could think about after I watched Ghostbusters. Is that Ghostbusters 2?
0: I don't know.
2: I think that's Ghostbusters 2.
0: They kind of blend for me.
2: It is. Nailed it. Hell yeah. I was born in the 80s, boys.
0: can we get Josh a sample of the AG tunes yet?
2: Oh, I do want some of that action.
0: We got it. And there's like, I'm telling you, there's like some R&B action in there too.
2: I could see that.
3: He could give us some R&B.
2: He's you know, slow it down, smooth it out for the ladies kind of fella.
0: He is, he's about as smooth as a cucumber as you can get here in Denver. But yeah, like Christian Pulisic's in this commercial right now for Michelob with Messi. Like, come on, man. Like, that's what I'm saying. Like,
2: damn it.
0: Like I look up, he's right there. Like, you know? So, and again, he's not even the best player for Team USA. We got to get to a point where we develop a better soccer player and maybe Gio Reyna, who's, there's a lot of controversy around him and he's got a bigger name than he is a good player, but maybe he turns into that guy. I don't know. I still think that Team USA went wrong with some of the selections. I thought Austin Trusty, former Rapid, should have been at center back. I would have loved former Rapid Georgi Mihailovic to be on this team. And there's a bunch of different ways I could go. All I can tell you is we're years away from being one of these teams that makes a deep, deep run in the World Cup because we're lacking at a couple positions. But this year felt like the first year we truly belonged in the group of 16 rather than we made a surprise run there.
2: So I'll ask you this and then we'll talk a little nuggets here. If we get to 2030, are we going to celebrate the round of 16 or has the bar now been raised?
0: I don't think people are celebrating the round of 16 this time around.
2: No, I know. I'm not either, but it feels like, hey, they got there. And you're saying like they just.

0: deserve to be there this time? Is this the, hey, that's good enough? Punch your buddy in the shoulder. You gave it a good effort, pal. Or is it like, hey, no, there's a bar and a standard now?
1: I think that it doesn't feel like that right now for the people really following. And Poch, it's not his fault. Like, a lot of people, you know, look at their coach and be like, oh, they didn't go as far as. The coach is the reason why they got this far. Their roster was not talented enough. They need better player development. And the coach before, Berhalter, did a really good job of getting some of these guys that they stole from other countries, like Pepe, like Balogun, like Dest. Like, they were not supposed to play for us. And Tillman, like, a lot of our best players were guys they stole from other countries, basically. And that's going to be a big part of this moving forward is, hey, does Lionel Messi have a USA passport? Like, you know what I mean?
0: Like just the Olympics trying, do.
1: Right. Yeah. Can we steal a couple guys? So that's going to be a big part of that, too. And like I said earlier in the show, continuing on the development that was set up by MLS Academies within the last 20 years, a lot of these good players like Tyler Adams came through MLS Academies, then went to Europe. So that next generation of guys that have more experience in the academies know what they're doing now, and MLS is continuing to grow, and the profile of MLS is continuing to grow. Look, and I say this all the time. You look around the big leagues right now, David Peterson, Kyle Freeland, Griffin Jacks, there's no coincidence why all of a sudden around 1991 to 1995, a bunch of Colorado baseball players were born and that are big leaguers. It's because the Rockies came here in 93.
0: Right, yeah.
1: MLS became a serious league in 96. I know there was professional soccer leagues before that in the United States, but none is organized. Once we start to get to a point where everyone that grows up is able to access MLS and access soccer, and now that they are because the Premier League's on NBC every Sunday, it's going to inspire people. We were talking to one of our producers here who was like, yeah, my kid's 6 years old and wants to play soccer more so than any other sport, right? Once that becomes an avenue and an interest to this generation that's growing up right now, I think that's when we're going to start to actually see soccer take over as a real cultural lifeblood that is so important, like college football is in this country.
0: Okay.
1: That's how it's treated there in Europe, like college football. That's the best analogy, rather than this kind of cool toy off to the side.
0: Yeah. Well, I will say, too, for Drew's son, my nephew's 5. He's about to be 6, and I do a lot with him. Hated basketball. Loves baseball and soccer. Wants to play baseball and soccer more than anything else in the world.
1: And look, again, this is coming. I just know a lot about sports because this is my job and I'm interested in it. I used to cover the U.S. men's national team for the Denver Post. I am not the biggest soccer fan. Like, I would tell you, 9 out of the 10 games I go to stink. It's 0-1 or 1-0 and it's nil-nil, whatever. And I'm sick of the culture's annoying. I hear all of you on the other end. I really do. But I'm telling you, what we just watched with Argentina, Egypt, what we saw with Cape Verde, what we saw with England, the 1 out of 10 soccer games that rocks is the best sporting event that you could go to in your life. And I've seen some of these with the Rapids over the years where it's like, I'm in. Like, I'll suffer through the 9 out of 10 these suck because this one is worth the payoff.
0: Yeah. And look, let's not act like there aren't some stinkers in the NFL level, the NBA level, the NHL level. There's some bad sports that go on.
1: The Colorado Buffaloes.
0: Yeah, their entire existence since 2004.
1: Yeah.
0: Has basically been that. All right, quick conversation about the Nuggets, then we'll roll into our next segment talking more about Nikola Jokic. But before we dive into the Joker didn't sign his extension and will not sign his extension conversation, Jake, do you think any part of this is different if the Nuggets had Peyton Watson signed before Joker asked or was answering that question yesterday? If that game ended yesterday and Joker got the news, hey, they signed Peyton Watson. He's here for 4 years for $80 million. I'm just throwing the number out there. Is Nikola then on the phone talking about signing this contract? Or can we make this as simple as he made a business decision to make the most money possible, and that's the right decision to make? Because that's more where I live. He made a business decision, and it doesn't matter what the roster looked like yesterday when he was asked that question. That was the answer we were going to get no matter what.
1: Yeah, and it puts him in a situation where he has the most leverage, right? Not only in his contract negotiations moving forward and for making the most money, but for getting the Nuggets to acquiesce to what he wants, not only with the roster building for this year, but because of the deal he can sign next offseason is the only one that allows you to have a no-trade clause. And you might be going, Jake, they're never going to trade Jokic unless they want to, you know, unless Jokic wants out. And I'm with you, but because he has the no trade clause, he can hang that over his head. And if he ever wanted to, like I said, free agency is dead in the NBA. The only way guys are getting moved is trades. So if he has a no trade clause and says, yeah, I'm only going to play for the Miami Heat moving forward, there's really nothing you can do if you have the no trade clause and he says that. So him having that leverage is really important. It's something that's smart for him to do. And I think as someone who mentioned it in his quote, it's purely based on business. And it's the best business decision he can make in his current situation. So while it does make things very uncomfortable for the Nuggets this season, I will not deny that. It's the best thing for Nikola Jokic. And what's best for Nikola Jokic ultimately is best for the Denver Nuggets.
0: Whatever makes him happy, in return, puts him on the floor in a Nuggets shirt and makes the rest of us happy because he is playing, representing our city. I'm going to take him at his word, man, when he talks about where he wants to be, when he talks about what he wants to do. He said this before, then reiterated it yesterday.
2: My plan is to be the Nuggets forever.
0: He said the same sort of things. I don't think anybody should be upset. If you're worried, I can understand why. But if you're in a position with that kind of leverage to possibly sign as a, I always forget the number, what, 41st overall selection in the NBA draft to have, at the moment, the biggest contract in NBA history and change your family's life forever, change your country forever, at least the damn region of the country that you're from forever, you absolutely do it. So no harm, no foul. If you're a little worried, I can understand why. We'll continue to talk about this and the conversation because there's one other side of this that we have to talk about. I don't think you're going to be upset about it, Jake. I know I'm not upset about it, but people always wondered, should Joker even consider taking a team-friendly deal to help build that roster? Well, the answer is not just nah. It's a hell nah from Nikola Jokic. We'll get into that next.
3: The Nuggets are making headlines. Peyton Watson's contract talks are heating up while Denver's reportedly exploring a blockbuster run at LeBron James. Can the Nuggets keep their rising young star and add one of the greatest players ever alongside Nikola Jokic? Stay locked in for the latest twists, rumors, and reactions. Denver Sports 104.3. The Fan.
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0: I'm honestly shocked you hadn't heard this before. I actually like this.
1: My sister-in-law bumps this.
0: For real?
1: Yeah.
0: That's not terrible, right? Like, it's not awful.
2: It's not the Shador Sanders songs.
0: Right. Yeah, that's exactly right.
1: I might have Alex play for you next, and I had someone on our YouTube chat throw out, what does Josh think about Marvin Bagley signing?
0: Oh, I like it.
1: Marvin Bagley also has...
0: Oh, my God. Are you kidding me?
1: And it's not like that.
0: I can only imagine it's not like that. Dude, that's honestly like, throw that on, me and the lady are out on the patio having a little cup of what we like to have, and that's playing in the background. That's not a bad little setup.
1: Throw a little ASAP Ferg in there, you know?
0: Yeah. I already had a ton of respect for Aaron. Just got a little bit more right there for our boy AG.
1: He's the coolest guy who's ever lived in Denver. It's not even close.
0: Dude, I was scrolling through some of the Peyton, they were celebrating somebody's birthday. Michael's.
1: It was Michael Porter Jr., Peyton Watson, mm-hmm. Aaron Gordon.
0: Austin Rivers for some reason.
1: Austin Rivers, Lil Durk or something like that.
0: Oh,
1: there was a rapper out there.
0: Nice.
1: One of the Lils. I don't know which Lil.
0: One of those guys.
1: But they were all in Paris together. Yeah,
0: and even Aaron, like his outfits. He's wearing a full-on long sweater and pants on a boat. And I'm like, normally I'd be like, what are you doing? But then I'm like, I wish I looked that cool on a boat. That is actually, can you send me the link to that? I'm going to play that later on the golf course, dude. It's going to be nice.
1: Hottest I've ever been in my life was Paris in the summer.
0: Oh, you were there for the Olympics, huh?
1: Yes.
0: On pants and a long sleeve
1: I can tell you he was sweating.
0: That is a very, very good song. Much better than I thought that was going to be. And yeah, the Marvin Bagley thing, they got him real cheap, right? He's a backup big that Adelman will screw up. So I like it for what it's going to be. He can run a little bit more than a guy like Val will, so maybe that puts him in a more favorable position with their head coach and David Adelman, so you can get up and down in some of those transition moments. So I really like the idea of what it can be. Let's see if DA executes the way I think it should be used.
1: I'm going to give you a trivia question on the front end, and then I'll give you my take on it. Marvin Bagley III is the highest selected player in the NBA draft to play for the Nuggets since... as number two overall. So this is why I like Bagley. He's different than Jonas Valanciunas. Well, I'm not going to say better, but he's different than Jonas Valanciunas. Okay. He can play with or without Jokic, and that's something the Nuggets have always wanted out of their backup center, is someone that could play with Jokic at times. He honestly is like a very bad version of Aaron Gordon in a lot of ways. Like, he can run up and down. He's been shooting the three better. He honestly had a really good year last year for two bad teams in Washington and Dallas. He's turned around his career. I've got a lot of respect for Marvin Bagley. I think this is a really strong move from a guy who's making a minimum contract. I wish that there was a world in which Valanciunas and Bagley were playing for the Nuggets in the front court next year, but I don't mind the Bagley move at all.
0: It's Kenyon Martin.
1: Yep.
0: I thought he was the second overall pick. I just Googled. He was the first overall selection. So I thought he tied what Marvin was, but he was the first. So since Kenyon Martin, Marvin Bagley. Oh,
1: isn't that crazy?
0: That's not good for us in the history of the team we like the most.
1: The Nuggets had like no lottery talent. And then like there's obviously Allen Iverson. And there was another one in there in the mid-2000s later on that played for the Nuggets. I don't want to say like Antonio McDice, maybe it wasn't, but there was another guy who was like a number one or number two overall pick who played for the Nuggets in the mid-2000s as well. But I was looking that up the other day. I was like, there's no way. Like, there's no way Bagley's the highest drafted player to play for the Nuggets since then. And I put that out. When he takes the court, he's going to be that. The first comment someone said back is, that won't be true. LeBron James is coming to the Nuggets.
0: Oh, there we go. Were you thinking about Rafe LaFrentz?
1: Yeah, I think I was thinking of Rafe LaFrentz. Yeah.
0: Because that's what I'm like. Is it Kenyon or is it Rafe LaFrentz?
1: Rock chalk.
0: And please don't let it be Rafe LaFrentz. All right. That's a fun trivia question right there.
1: You know the meme of the Bugatti sitting in the shack of a driveway?
0: Yeah.
1: I'm like, the first thing I think of when I see that is what Rafe LaFrentz thought he was in the Denver Nuggets.
0: It's a trailer with a carport, and there's a Bugatti sitting in there right there, chilling.
1: Right.
0: All right, the Nikola Jokic thing. Now, I think a lot of people feel a certain way about this, and every time I hear a fan say it, I go, oh, really, Mr. or Mrs. on your high horse? Let's flip the roles here. Let's change the scenario and put you in the position. A lot of people in this Jalen Brunson thing has done it. Jalen Brunson took a team-friendly deal, and now look at him. He's a world champion. And, Jake, guess what Jalen Brunson won't do next year? Take a team-friendly deal and take the $465 million that the Knicks can offer him and go, the rest of y'all, good luck. I got mine.
1: He won't be writing anything anytime soon either. Did you see this?
0: No.
1: He just underwent wrist surgery today.
0: Really?
1: He'll be out for the next 2 months.
0: Okay, wow. So that was something he was just fighting through?
1: Yep, and it makes you wonder why Nikola Jokic hasn't gotten that same surgery on his wrist. And that's one of the interesting parts about him playing for Serbia this summer is the wrist injury that's bothered him since 2019, his first MVP season. He won't be getting cleaned up this year.
0: I mean, he wouldn't be doing it next year either because he's still going to play basketball in the summer.
1: He'll be playing for the World Cup next summer. And the summer after that, he'll be playing the Olympics.
0: Yeah. So it's not happening anytime soon.
1: Yep.
0: The idea of him taking a team-friendly deal, I always thought that was stupid. Again, I wouldn't advise maybe my worst enemy, but I think they're foolish for doing it. Never take a team-friendly, a corporate-friendly deal. That's stupid of you to do, especially if you have other options. But now what we can say with 100% certainty is Nikola Jokic is not going to do that. We just got done saying it in the last segment. The reason he's waiting, I think there are a couple reasons. You finally get to put some pressure on a guy like Josh Kroenke. I absolutely applaud him for doing that. And then the second of the reasons is he can get $359.5 million next year. That's a great deal to be making $70 million in the last 2 years of your NBA life. That's the right business decision. He's operating in the right world, but if you're going to be upset about Nikola not taking a team-friendly deal to build the roster around him, again, flip it. You're in his position, or you're the star employee at your work. You're going to take a team-friendly deal to keep your teammates or your coworkers around? I love y'all, but I ain't doing that, and I never would. And neither should Nikola Jokic.
1: That's tough to hear. But
0: Jake, do the same thing to me, please.
1: I understand. You know what? At the end of the day,
0: take care of you and your wife. Screw me, man.
1: That's tough. The deal that was signed today by Donovan Mitchell, I thought was really telling. You want to project the Jalen Brunson thing? Sure. There's only been three Supermax deals before today signed by players since the new CBA was signed, which is SGA, okay, Tatum, and Brown. And now Donovan Mitchell. And Donovan Mitchell's contract instantly becomes a bad contract, which is crazy because Donovan Mitchell is one of the best players in the NBA.
0: Yeah, he is.
1: But unless you're one of the three best players in the NBA because of the new collective bargaining agreement with the CBAs and the aprons, and the Boston Celtics just told you this because they traded the guy who was sixth in MVP voting last year for basically nothing. They gave up. They traded him for one of the worst contracts in the sport, and they got a couple first-round picks as just filler. These guys are not as valuable as they used to be. So it would be incredibly helpful if Nikola Jokic, instead of taking the entire 35% max, took a 30 or 25% max, something the Nuggets could only offer him. No other team in the NBA could even offer him that. The Nuggets aren't competing against the Los Angeles Lakers to sign Nikola Jokic because the Nuggets can offer him literally $100 million more dollars. It would be the difference of 250 versus 369, basically. But that's the difference between 25% and the 35% max. So it would actually be smart business in a lot of ways to offer Jokic the 30% max. But that's just not what's going to happen, and nor should it, because Nikola Jokic has earned every single dollar and more so. If Nikola Jokic was on the open market in a world without salary caps, Jokic would be earning well north of $100 million a year from the Denver Nuggets. It's not even close. So it is right for Nikola Jokic to do this. I understand why Nikola Jokic is doing this. Will it impact his chances of winning a second ring? No doubt about it. It will hurt his chances of winning a second ring. But Jalen Brunson was also in a unique situation with New York. Yes, he was a second-round pick, or he was undrafted, I believe. Or was he a second-round pick?
0: He was a second-round pick.
1: Second-round pick like Jokic. His dad also worked for the team. His dad is not a legend for the team, but an iconic member of their history. And he was working for the team. And there's all sorts of things that may have happened malfeasance-wise with that contract. And he also, they used the money to sign a bunch of his friends with Villanova. I don't think any of that's going to happen with Jokic's circumstance, especially because the Nuggets are so far into the second apron that them actually spending less money actually doesn't give them any more flexibility unless they start cutting significant amounts of money. So Jokic isn't going to take a team-friendly deal, nor should he, unless he is so interested in winning a ring, in which case he should just be like LeBron and play on a minimum contract, which is obviously not going to happen.
0: No. And it'd be a fool's errand for him to do that. LeBron can do it at age 42 and still have made $1 billion playing basketball.
1: Nicole, I mean, I'm literally asking you, is a championship to you worth losing $360 million?
0: No, it's not.
1: And yeah, there's middle ground there, obviously. But the difference in Jalen Brunson's max deal that he took with New York, which left money on the table, and the difference we're talking about Jokic, is literally $200 million. It's 140 versus 369.
0: That's insane. And plus, he's already got it. He's got one. And I know we all want more. I do too. Hand raised. But you're telling me my kids would be okay? I'm going to go with that route and take care of my family forever.
1: We're going to be looking at this era of the NBA and what Nikola Jokic did as a three-time MVP, finals MVP, and champion a lot different about 10 years from now. There have been 8 different champions in 8 different years. Mm-hmm. That has never happened in NBA history. The first guy of all these guys, whether it's SGA or Tatum or Brown now with Philadelphia, Giannis even with Miami, Jokic with Denver, the first one of these guys to win a second one, that's the legend of the era. That's the race right now.
0: Yeah.
1: And it's not necessarily, oh, you know, Jordan won 6. Yeah, Jordan won 6 in a league that was designed for dynasties. Jokic won 2 in an era where everyone on the team had to switch within 5 years because of the salary cap. The only guy that was still there was Jamal Murray.
0: Mm-hmm.
1: I'm not saying Jokic's 2 is as impressive as Jordan 6, but I'm telling you, it's not that far off.
0: It's how you submit your legacy in this era of hoops. It's well said. Very well said. All right, we'll get back to that conversation. 1 o'clock, we're going to revisit that Peyton Watson conversation. But in the meantime, let's get into the big 20-page piece on Sean Payton on ESPN.com this morning. There's a part in this article where Sean does something on his way down to games. It's something else. I'm having a hard time believing. Details coming up next.
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3: 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Can the Broncos build on last season's momentum? 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And are the Broncos ready to become a true contender in the AFC? 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

0: apologies to you boys about the videos I sent on vacation. Not sure if you watched them or could hear anything I was saying, but I tried.
1: This isn't Marvin Bagley, by the way.
0: This isn't?
1: No.
0: Not something close, maybe? So we had the little deal on the show, which, by the way, was Cecil's idea. Cecil Lammy's out this week and next, and he'll be back after that. But to do the... So Kevin Kistner, out in... where were we at? Nashville, Kev, sent us the video because we do the Bad Bunny song. You take a selfie, say cheese. We have some fun with it, right? Our listeners get involved. Jake, it's fun. And then Kevin, yeah, so you know, Kevin was in Nashville having some fun with this lady and enjoying a local establishment there and sent us this. So it's just him playing along. I haven't even went back and rewatched what I sent you guys because I know where I was and what I was doing in those moments. It's probably pretty bad. Did you guys listen? Alex, you've heard, you've listened, you laughed.
2: I chuckled.
0: Okay.
2: I was out and about, but I was like, oh, yeah, he's having a good time.
0: At one point, I tried to explain to my, you know, Seymour, Indiana family the bit we do on the radio with Bad Bunny. And as you guys might have guessed, they weren't real interested in it. So I was trying to get them to do the bit, and it didn't work as well. But Cecil's idea, and he's still yet to send us any videos. So it's on Lammy now at this point.
1: My wife woke up the other day and goes... just had such a good dream. I was like, okay. She's like, yeah, we're in a thruple with Bad Bunny.
0: She's like, it was a great dream.
1: I'm like, you know what? I'm not even mad at you. I love Benito. Whatever.
0: Like, I wouldn't be mad, right? Yeah, this would be financially stable at that point.
1: Seems like a good guy.
0: Yeah. So, yeah, big Bad Bunny fans here on the show. All right, Jake, let's talk a little bit about this Seth Wickersham article. I've been breaking it down with you all day. Like I said, it's 20 pages. There's some really good information in it, but then there's also some stuff where I'm like, all right, well, if you're going to believe that out of Sean Payton's mouth, I guess that's for you to do, Seth. Sean said to Seth in this article, he drives to the stadium for home games 5 hours early. And he brings his clothes and he's going to change into and pick out his shoes at the stadium and all that stuff. Sean said to Seth in this article that he will occasionally be rolling down to Mile High and he'll see a group of opposing fans. Let's just call it Raiders fans because that's the most fun. And he'll roll down his window and look at those fans and get their attention with a, hey, and he'll just yell, you guys suck. And then roll up his window and drive off. And in the article, Sean is saying, I'm doing that because those fans then get to ponder the rest of their life. Like, did Sean Payton just roll down his window and tell us that we suck? There's no way that was Sean Payton, right? Again, this is something that I just don't believe happens. I think you said something earlier that's kind of sitting with me of like, why does Sean have to act cool in front of Seth Wickersham? And this is one of those, like, you're trying to make yourself seem cool when you don't really have to because you're already cool.
1: Is he cool?
0: I mean, to his age group.
1: Kevin James played me in a Netflix movie, man.
0: Yeah. I'm sure he's really cool amongst 60-year-olds. I'm not 60.
1: Coeur d'Alene, he's the talk of the town, right? There. Yeah. Him and John kicking it back.
0: Right.
1: I believe the you suck thing more than I believe the Belichick thing.
0: Really?
1: But I don't necessarily still buy it. It is to the point where I wonder if we have enough budget to put some prop people out in Chiefs and Raiders gear.
0: Right on where they pull up?
1: Yes. Yeah. And find out.
0: Oh, that's good.
1: Because that would be a great drop.
0: Mm-hmm.
1: Hey, you suck.
0: That's a great idea. We have a few guys that can go down there and just play the part, don't we?
1: I mean, we can scrounge up a Mahomes jersey.
0: Right. Yeah, there's a Goodwill around here.
1: Someone could dress as Taylor Swift.
0: Sure. I think, honestly, if Sean's going to yell at me that I suck, I might volunteer. I'd like to have the back and forth, because then I get to say something, right?
1: Should have kicked the field goal, Sean!
0: You were going to go for it? You were going to fake punt on 4th and 11? The hell's wrong with you?
1: Baby shower! Baby shower! Did you see that part of it? The audible, yeah.
0: Oh, that's another part of it that we haven't even talked about. Dude, he told Seth Wickersham on 4th and 11 against the Buffalo Bills, he called Rutgers special, I think is what the play call was. It's a fake punt on 4th and 11. And look,
1: this was overtime, right?
0: This is overtime. And his reasoning, I actually do understand, But holy hell, what kind of conversations have we had from that moment to now if he goes for it and it doesn't get executed? You lose and you turn the ball over. So his reasoning for it is, he goes, I've watched Josh Allen get the ball with X amount of time left and then beat the team he's playing. I didn't want to put myself in that position. All right, my brain goes, you're an aggressive coach. You're thinking about that next step. I really appreciate and like that. But 4th and 11? So you're going to have Jeremy Crashaw throw a ball? Is that the plan? Crashaw's going to throw a ball and get us a first down on 4th and 11 in a playoff game that's a got-to-have-it situation. That's just, for lack of a better term, dumb.
1: Yeah, so Buffalo kicks the field goal to tie the game, mm-hmm. right? We go to overtime. Broncos go 3 and out. Last time they touched the ball was the touchdown. I know they ended on a kneel down.
0: Oh, right.
1: The last time they touched the ball was a touchdown. So Sean was probably feeling pretty good about the offense at this point, even though the drives before that interception punt. We just got a touchdown, feeling pretty good. I got to trust my guy over Josh Allen, right?
0: Yeah.
1: So I'm with you logically. I can't let Josh Allen touch this ball. But on your own 38 in the playoffs,
0: dude,
1: your team's not won a playoff game. And also you ran a fake punt against them in the playoffs the year before. So they might be kind of alerted to that.
0: And he said it was all about how they line up with their formation and the folks on the line of scrimmage.
1: I think I would be fine with it if they went for 4th and 11 there, if Bo Nix had the ball.
0: Oh, so you don't bring out your... It's not a fake punt. It's a, we're going for it here.
1: I get that more than the fake punt. Mm-hmm. Why am I putting my season in Jeremy Crenshaw's hands?
0: Great question, dude. Like, great question.
1: On his foot? Sure.
0: Yeah.
1: In his hands? And I mean, honestly, he gets so bailed out, Sean does, by Jaquan McMillan.
0: Mm-hmm.
1: Because they get down to Buffalo's 36. So they get down to their own 36-yard line. I know that's, you know, but they're midfield. It's, you know, Denver's 38 versus Buffalo's 36. Buffalo was driving. That drive was going pretty well. You know, it was 3rd and 11, and that's when that finally happens, that interception, and McMillan makes the play of all time, it feels like, because Cooks could have caught that ball.
0: Yeah. There's some uneducated Buffalo fans that think he still did.
1: Yeah, I could see their point. I disagree.
0: If it were roles reversed, I'd be arguing too.
1: Right.
0: So I get it.
1: Like, I get it. But man, that's... You're putting your... And here's the thing. If the Broncos... Let's say Cooks catches that ball, Buffalo kicks the field goal, they win the game. We're blaming Bo for not doing something with the drive to start overtime. We're blaming the defense for not coming through twice. Well, actually, 3 times there. 4 times if you go back to earlier in the fourth quarter, mm-hmm. right? We're blaming the defense. But by going for it on 4th and 11 with a fake punt, that goes squarely on you, and there's no other blame to pass around. So I almost get not calling the fake punt just because it isn't blame on you, even if the look was the right look.
0: And by the way, he called it. It was vetoed by the special teams unit. I'm assuming Crashaw's like, I ain't throwing this ball. I'll kick it, but I'm not throwing it. That's according to the Wickersham article. It was vetoed by the players. And then he said, he kind of hinted at what you just said. He said, I'll be in an old retirement home at some point eating applesauce, and I won't remember his name, but I'll remember that play that Jaquan made to save our bacon. And he meant his bacon.
1: What if Rizzy made the call?
0: Oh, to go for the fake punt?
1: No, to stop it.
0: Oh, well then, God bless you, Darren Rizzi. Because that was the right decision to make, and we obviously know that because of the results that were there.
1: Blowing up toilets and fake punts.
0: That's exactly right. All right, let's get into hour four. Quarter number four is what we like to call it. We're going to go back to that Nuggets conversation. What's the latest with Peyton Watson? Could there be a sign and trade scenario? Jake's going to educate us a little bit on what they can do with Peyton Watson coming up next.
3: 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Could two of the Rockies' hottest bats be on the move? And who else could be shipped out to rebuild the club? 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

0: Yes, you can. We're into hour four. We like to call it quarter four. We'll hang out until 2 o'clock and then the drive. We'll get in here and they'll get you home from 2 to 6. Jake Shapiro's kicking it with us, with me filling in for the Cecil Lammy, who is out for a couple of weeks enjoying his regular July time. So I appreciate Jake rolling with me. I'll be hanging out with James a little bit later on. And on Friday, I've never done a show with John Davis, I don't think, anyway. I'm looking forward to doing that with JD. Dude, he's awesome. We're kind of the same guy. Like, he's just a comedian and I'm not, but we love hip-hop, we love tattoos, and we love sports. So that should be a little fun. But Jake, it's always great to be here with you, hanging with you. Love talking hoops and sports with you. And I want to get into this Peyton Watson conversation. Yeah, you're more educated on everything that's going on with Peyton and his off-season options or opportunities. So it sounds like you just read that it's basically down to the Clippers. So it's the Clippers versus the Nuggets. The Nuggets making the announcement that they will match any offer that comes Peyton's way. So how realistic is this Peyton Watson move? What are options between the Clippers and the Nuggets where Peyton could end up in L.A. and the Nuggets get no player back, just draft picks to help them restock the cupboards? Am I understanding that right?
1: Yeah, so this is according to Real GM via Mark Stein and Jake Fisher, who have been all over this story. Essentially, the only suitor left for Peyton Watson is believed to be the Clippers at this point. Brooklyn has enough cap space where they could offer Peyton Watson a deal. Some teams could open up cap space, but at this point, it really seems like it's going to be the Clippers or Nuggets, and it's most likely to be the Nuggets because the Clippers are limited on what they could offer Peyton Watson to the point where the Nuggets would likely match anything the Clippers do. Now, if the Nuggets said, well, we don't want to spend $22 million on Peyton Watson and we want something back, there could be a sign-and-trade. The thing is, with a sign-and-trade, people know this mechanism in the NBA from the Jimmy Butler move to the Heat for Josh Richardson and some other things that have happened. You assume, okay, well, the Nuggets will get a player back. It'll be helpful. At least they're not losing Peyton Watson for nothing. Well, in this case, because of the aprons and the crazy rules of the NBA, the Nuggets actually would not be benefited from taking a player back because they'd be hard-capped at the first apron. So while you might be going, well, they have Benedict Mathurin, who'd fit really well in the Nuggets as a restricted free agent, and we have Peyton Watson. Why don't we just swap the two? It wouldn't work because the Nuggets would basically be forced to either move Cam Johnson or Aaron Gordon or both.
0: Okay.
1: Maybe Christian Brown. You know, basically one of the three of those guys, if not two, in the scenario they take a player back depending on how expensive for Peyton Watson. More likely, if they sign and trade Peyton Watson to the Clippers, what's going to come back to the Nuggets would be draft pick compensation, which would be helpful to the Nuggets, who are in a bad spot right now in their cupboards. They don't have many first-round assets they could trade. There's a couple pick swaps in there. They have a couple second-rounders they could trade. They replenish that at the draft by trading out of the first round. The Clippers signaled to the Lakers, according to reports, that they did not want to sign and trade for Rui Hachimura,
0: right,
1: who would have actually helped their mechanisms if they would have signed and traded him. But because they didn't want to give up draft pick compensation, so that's maybe a hint at they're saving draft picks up for Peyton Watson. So that's something to consider. It is also worth noting, Peyton Watson is represented by Rich Paul of Clutch. Clutch and more recently other clients around the NBA like Josh Giddey last year and Jonathan Kuminga, Rich Paul in the past with Tristan Thompson and Eric Bledsoe, have had these restricted free agencies gone on deep into the summer. We're talking about August, potentially even September. I would not be surprised if we're sitting here talking about, like, even towards Labor Day, Peyton Watson is unsigned.
0: Wow.
1: And it's restricted free agent, and the Nuggets are basically just going back and forth with Peyton because at that point the Clippers will have moved on. And
0: so then it's just the Nuggets versus Peyton's value.
1: Correct. And I think that's where we're at because the Nuggets, to me, have signaled what they're doing this offseason as reaction. They're not necessarily planning for this big thing where they trade Porter and they bring in Hardaway and Valanciunas. They've been slow and they're reacting to market conditions. And I think this is the best way for them to find a deal on Peyton Watson. It's also going to make negotiations very uncomfortable. But the Rockets did this with Tari Eason, Jabari Smith, and this is how they've been able to retain some of their talent. rather than jumping out in front of them and rewarding those players like the Nuggets have done in the past with Christian Brown and Michael Porter Jr., the Nuggets are staring at Peyton Watson saying, go get a better deal. And the answer is,
0: find it.
1: Probably not going to be able to get a better deal. And if he is able to get a better deal from the Clippers, the Nuggets will probably get some picks back. So this is a good situation for the Nuggets to be in, a bad situation for Peyton Watson to be in, but this is restricted free agency in the NBA now, and the Nuggets are playing this the way they probably should have with Christian Brown as well last year, this year.
0: So, I mean, that's sucks for P-Watt, but I would go, all right, so best case scenario is we get through this little, you know, week or so left in what's the second or third wave of free agency signings and things going on, and Peyton's still on the Nuggets roster, because then everybody else, as you're hinting at, is they've built their roster. Their money has dried up. You can't do anything else. And if sign and trades aren't a part of the conversation, then Peyton Watson goes, well, what am I going to hold out? You know, do you have that kind of conversation and that deal, which is highly unlikely? Or do you just, do you talk about, I'll take the $17 million and it's going to get me to 22 by years 3 and 4. And then after that, I'll still be on the right side of 30 years old. And then I'll get another giant payday.
1: Yeah. And then there's the scenario where it's like, do I take a 2-year deal with a player option for one, so I can become a free agent as quick as possible? You know,
0: I actually don't hate that either. And that gives me, I need more proof from Peyton Watson. I'm honestly terrified to give this guy $100 million contract. Terrified for the Denver Nuggets and me as a fan to watch him do what Christian has done. And I know, I like what you said earlier, Christian helped the Nuggets win an NBA championship. It wasn't sexy the way that he did it, because he was defending and dunking in transition. That part's sexy. But
1: ask Shakira.
0: That's exactly Shapiro, right.
1: Shapiro.
0: That's good. With Peyton Watson, I go, all right, so what do I have, a 40-game sample size, and I'm supposed to give you $100 million? Yeah, I'm worried about that.
1: And that's the thing with Peyton, is it's all on potential. Mm-hmm. It's not necessarily off of what he's proven at the NBA level. He's shown flashes, and boy, are the flashes good. And the Nuggets need to do this because they're in such a corner with their assets that Peyton Watson is likely their best spot out. I think both of us agree Peyton Watson needs to be on this basketball team next year for them to have a legit chance.
0: Agreed.
1: And I'm okay with overpaying him. I'm okay with giving him $22, $23 million. I'm going to be uncomfortable with it, but we're talking about 30 perhaps, according to the people that are kind of leaking out from his agency side of things, you know? And the thing is, nobody in the NBA seems to have even $18 million to offer Peyton Watson. So the Nuggets are playing chicken with Peyton Watson in clutch right now, and I'm curious as to know if the LeBron situation and clutch as an agency is at all changed by the LeBron situation with the Peyton Watson situation, and there is kind of stuff going on. Because you might be going, well, these two things aren't tied. With these mega agents and these mega agencies, everything becomes tied and becomes favors, yeah, exactly. And it becomes down the line and patting them on the back. It's one of the reasons why last year at the deadline, I was talking about, at a certain point, you got to trash your relationships and you got to just throw caution into the wind. And right now, the Nuggets are, I don't want to say they're doing that, but they have to operate with what's best for them. And sometimes doing the thing that really pisses the agent off or pisses the agency off is sometimes the best thing for your interests right now. And given the Nuggets circumstance where it's all about right now and doing what's best for their championship window right now, this is something the Nuggets need to do. They need to be uncomfortable. This is an offseason about being uncomfortable, right? That's the word we're going to keep using, mm-hmm. Uneasy and uncomfortable. We're staring down Nikola Jokic and saying, okay, this is what we need from you. And Jokic is staring back going, I'm putting pressure on you. I'm not signing this deal. I want $80 million more dollars. The same thing to some extent is happening with Peyton Watson. There's also a case to be made. There's some unease happening with the coaching staff with, we like you enough to be our head coach, David, but we got to bring in somebody else.
0: Yeah, we need a hand holder.
1: It's an off season of uneasiness at Ball Arena, and it should be after only winning 2 playoff games.
0: You won 2 games and were supposed to be in a Western Conference final at minimum. So, yeah, I'm 100% with you. Make it uneasy. Make it uncomfortable. Because you know what I was? Uneasy and uncomfortable watching you guys get your ass beat by the backups of the Minnesota Timberwolves. All right, let's get into a Broncos conversation. We're breaking down a Broncos player every single day right around this time. Today, we're talking tight end, specifically Evan Engram, and that's coming up next.
2: The Avalanche have set their sights on another Stanley Cup. But the biggest move of the offseason might not happen on the ice. What's next for Cale Makar? 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How will it get done? And what does it mean for the team's championship window? Yeah!

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0: All right, Alex, great song. It's no Aaron Gordon, but this is pretty solid here. Pretty solid. I still today we've had a great show. I think I've been great. I've had fun. Jake, you're always a good conversation in our sports world or otherwise. My biggest takeaway today will be Aaron Gordon rips singing R&B.
1: Yeah.
0: This is unbelievable.
1: You got to hear the... I still can't believe you didn't hear the song that went viral right before he got traded to the Nuggets about ripping Dwayne Wade about the dunk contest.
0: Yeah, I got to get that one, Alex. Alex, we got to get AG dunk contest song at some point, too. Because if there's a little beef, then I'm team AG for life. All right, so...
1: Some of these lyrics, by the way, are just...
0: Something else.
1: You used to hoop in your Converse so comfortably, knew one day I'd be good and you'd come for me. Ride the heat, the windy city. Did you see the dang coat? See you in the hallway, you said, youngin', put on a show. Didn't even know that's the code for you're about to get rolled. Even Adam Silver told me I deserve the gold.
0: Oh, yes.
1: Didn't get the trophy, but I'm something to hold. Something, you know.
0: Yeah, sure. I think I know where that's going.
1: Forgive me, bro. I won't sell my soul.
2: I don't think I need to play it anymore.
0: Jake just did it for us.
2: Yeah, he got it.
1: I feel like this is going to be a promo.
0: Jake Shapiro doing AG lyrics. All right, that's good stuff. Another hidden talent there from Aaron Gordon. I want to talk a little bit about Evan Ingram. We had a conversation earlier about what his projected stats would be, and I said I'm looking for him to be a top half of the league tight end. That's not a huge jump from what he did last year, which was 51 catches, 461 yards, and a touchdown. Now, he's got to be a lot better in the touchdown department. Add three, four of those there, and you'll feel all right. We then got into a conversation about what he should be in the red zone and the target that he should be in the red zone. Well, speaking of Kevin Kisner and Kiss My Stats, he went back and did a little research for us during that segment and found his career red zone numbers. A year ago with the Broncos, Evan had 7 catches for 52 yards. He had that touchdown in the red zone. The year prior with Jacksonville, this isn't good for us, Jake. 3 catches, 34 yards, a touchdown.
1: But he only played 9 games.
0: Okay, so he's hurt that year. The year before, 6 catches, 33 yards, 3 touchdowns in the red zone. Mm. If you're a touchdown target, I'll forgive the lack of catches or yardage, you are also in the red zone.
1: So half his catches his Pro Bowl year were touchdowns in the red zone.
0: Yeah.
1: Okay.
0: Yeah. Which, again, like I said, that I'm cool with that. Three touchdowns in the red zone is a good number. In 2022, 3 catches, 23 yards, and 2 touchdowns in the red zone. Our boy, my bro, Trey McBride, he led the NFL at tight ends and receiving yards in the red zone. 19 catches, 157 yards, and 10 touchdowns in the red zone.
1: Well, which is funny because Trey McBride didn't have any touchdowns in the red zone before Jacoby Brissett became his quarterback. Yeah.
0: And look, if you're expecting Evan Ingram to look like Trey McBride, well, you're setting yourself up for failure. He will not and cannot be that sort of tight end. But if I go, okay, maybe I have to temper my expectations a little bit with the red zone numbers and even my numbers about him getting close to 600 receiving yards. Maybe I need to dial that back down a little bit. But if we're just going to talk about the 461 yards he had on 51 catches, if I call it 55 to 60 catches and add 100 yards to that plus 3 touchdowns, is that realistic? So I'm going 9 catches for 560 yards and 4 touchdowns for Evan Ingram. Is that good enough? That put him top 16 in the NFL.
1: It would make him good enough. The question to me is, I don't know how you get there, because yes, he was a guy that a couple seasons ago played in all 17 games, went for 963 yards and caught 114 balls, but he also had 143 targets. Last year he had 76 targets. Do you think Evan Ingram's going to have 90 plus targets next year?
0: Probably not. No, especially Jalen Waddle's on the team.
1: Right. So I don't see this number increasing. And you look at that 2023 Jacksonville team that had, you know, a 9-8 record, and Ingram was by far their best receiver. I mean, it was him and Calvin Ridley, and Calvin Ridley obviously was good. And they also had Christian Kirk. So that was a three-man tandem in that receiving room. Ridley had 136 targets, Christian Kirk 85. Do you see a world in which Evan Ingram's the guy maybe that gets 85 targets, and then Waddle and Sutton are both guys with 100-plus targets? I mean, we saw Brandon Jones last year had 100-plus targets. That was one of the craziest things about the Broncos. So maybe there's a world in which Ingram is that third piece. He gets 80-plus targets.
0: And Franklin is who you're talking about.
1: Yeah, Troy Franklin, sorry. is a guy that gets 80-plus targets and gets around 800 yards.
0: But then that goes back to what we've, you know, where I'm at with, like, they're going to pass the ball at that rate where you have 200-yard targets, 80-plus for another, and then flirting with that for your tight end. I mean, all right, are you going to throw the ball around that much? I'm not. It's not hard to believe, but then we're talking about their identity being exactly what it was a year ago.
1: Their identity, to me, is defense. The only way this team is going to go back to the AFC title is defense. If your defense is as good as it has been the last couple of years, and hopefully it's even better for the Broncos, then why are you passing the ball that much? Why do you need Evan Engram to have 700-plus yards? So I look at your projections, Josh, and I don't think that there's a way that he gets there. I just don't. I think that 500-plus yards from Evan Engram would be a great season.
0: Okay.
1: I really do. Even if he had 450 again, I don't think he was bad per se last year, but I want more of a red zone impact. And that's, to me, where I circle, especially now that I have Waddle to be a yards after the catch guy. Sutton's my old reliable. I'll never have a problem with Cortland Sutton, especially now that he's not the number one wide receiver. I'm fine with Evan Engram going for 450 yards, maybe 50 catches, and if he gets five touchdowns, that to me is a good season. I just want to minimize the amount that Adam Trautman is on the field and having to rely on him.
0: Amen to that. We're going to talk about the rest of the tight ends tomorrow, and he'll be a part of that conversation. But I guess you're probably right, especially at the age of 32. I don't know. Like I said, can you be the 16th best tight end in the NFL? If you added four more touchdowns, a few of those are in the red zone, maybe there's one big breakaway touchdown that he had, and you're looking at five touchdowns, about 550 yards and anywhere between 50 and 55 catches. At 32, knowing what he was a year ago, I would probably have to go, yep, my bar was too high, and he did enough for the Denver Broncos. It'd be right now on July 7th, I feel like that would be tough for me to do. But then when we get into the moment, I'd go, yeah, those numbers were good enough, because what we rattled off at 51 catches for 461 yards was much more than I thought he originally had, because the impact felt so low throughout the season. We'll revisit it. Like I said, let's do the rest of the tight end group, and we'll certainly talk about why the hell Adam Trautman's still around coming up tomorrow when we look at the tight end room.
1: Speaking of old Broncos tight ends, can I give you a crazy one?
0: Please.
1: And he didn't play that much last year. Greg Dulcich got more fantasy points per game as a tight end last year than Evan Engram.
0: Oh, no.
1: Yeah.
0: That's my hair, bro. We had the same hair for all that time, remember?
1: One of you went one way with your career, the other went the other way.
0: Oh, that's a fun stat. I'm going to use that one. All right, we'll continue this conversation about the ESPN article with Seth Wickersham. There's three things that I didn't get to that I've taken away from this article. A call to Jerry Rice, and the reason is outstanding. And then he said something that we all believed, and now no one, Kevin, this is for you, no one could ever tell us different about what it could have been like. Details on that, what Sean said, coming up next.
3: Nuggets are making headlines. Peyton Watson's contract talks are heating up, while Denver's reportedly exploring a blockbuster run at LeBron James. Can the Nuggets keep their rising young star and add one of the greatest players ever alongside Nikola Jokic? Stay locked in for the latest twists, rumors, and reactions. 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

0: Seth Wickersham article. I still have three takeaways to get into with my man Jake Shapiro about the things we learned about Sean Payton. 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All right, Jake, we've talked about this a lot, kind of the big takeaways here, at least from our perspective, from this article at ESPN.com. So there's a article here where he's talking about, I believe he was talking about R.J. Harvey was the player. And he was watching film of R.J. run, and he had sleeves under his jersey. And in the article, Seth's writing, like, you know, Sean's saying some cuss words because he hates the fact. He's like, I hate the sleeves. I hate the bleeping sleeves. And then the coach was like, why do you hate the sleeves so much? He's like, well, it causes fumbles. And then he goes, in fact, I'll find it for you. There's a play from a 1986 playoff game that Jerry Rice was in where he catches a ball and he's streaking up the field by himself and fumbles the ball. And Sean goes, it was his sleeves. And then he has, I forgot the guy's name. He gets referenced a lot in the article. Paul Kelly is like his assistant, I'm assuming, or I don't know, receptionist assistant. I don't really know how it works. Sean yells at him. He asks him to do stuff, and then Paul Kelly does it. And he calls Paul into the room, and he goes, do you have Jerry Rice's number? And the guy's like, no, not my phone, but I can probably find it for you. So he finds the number, comes back. Sean calls Jerry, leaves him a voicemail, like, hey, this is the coach of the Denver Broncos. Here's my number. Call me back. I thought it was impressive. They're like, Sean got the call back in 4 minutes from Jerry Rice. I'm like, that's some pretty impressive bull. And then they go on to have a conversation about how that sleeve caused Jerry Rice to fumble the football. And then Sean took that information to his players and said, I just got off the phone with Jerry Rice. None of y'all are wearing sleeves anymore. It causes fumbles. Now, as much as I'll go at Sean from time to time for being, you know, and doing some of the things he does, this kind of like maniacal thinking, I'm kind of down with that. I kind of like this crazy of Sean Payton of like, any tiny, and maybe it's not an advantage, it's all in his head, and it's in Jerry Rice's head. But the fact that you're thinking about sleeves and not fumbling the football, I like that for my football coach.
1: There is a lot of information in this article that shows how Sean Payton makes decisions, and a lot of it is really fascinating, and it's more numbers-based than you might believe of an old-school football coach.
0: It really is.
1: This is an anecdotal opinion that has no proof to it. And you mentioned this in the story. I don't know if you heard Justin Simmons talking about why he got cut by the Broncos.
0: I did not.
1: Justin Simmons, on I believe one of his podcasts, was talking about how Sean Payton told him he was no longer going to wear sleeves for the Denver Broncos.
0: Yes, all right.
1: And Justin Simmons says, who cares if I fumble? I'm a safety. I don't get the ball. And the two times I've ever intercepted a ball, I've not fumbled. This isn't an issue for me. I'm going to wear sleeves. So no, you're not. I'm going to wear sleeves. No, you're not. Justin Simmons out of a job.
0: Mm-hmm.
1: So I don't know that the impact of the sleeves is worth losing an all-pro safety. And I'm not saying it wasn't the right time to move on from Justin Simmons. But with a running back, sure, I'm with you. I get it. Anything that you might use for your years of football to help with your experience, and Phil Lindsay, who will be on with us in just a few minutes, could explain better than anyone how a sleeve could impact carrying the football. But I don't care what my linebacker sleeves are wearing or my safeties. Like, it doesn't make an impact on me, and it doesn't make an impact on it. So to me, it's more telling, at least in this story, of the way Sean Payton operates and the way he thinks and the contacts and the respects he has within the game of football, more so than do sleeves cause fumbles.
0: I love, now I'm going to always think Justin Simmons retired because of sleeves. He couldn't find a home because of the sleeves that he refused to get rid of.
1: But, like, it's like 12 degrees outside at the AFC title game. Right. Like, those guys want to be wearing sleeves. Oh, we're the tough guy. We're warming out without our shirt on. You know, I always laugh at that. I was just like, I grew up in Denver, man. Like, I hate the cold.
0: I hate being cold, too.
1: Right. Like, I'm tough. Like, I can be out in the cold. But those kids at the playground, me and you went to school around the same time in middle school. They wear shorts with, like, boots on.
0: Yeah, it's ridiculous.
1: Like you're out of your mind. Ridiculous. Well, put on some pants. It's cold.
0: I'm 100% with you. You don't have to, you're not tough because you're dealing with the elements that are cold. I have another word for you, and it starts with S. So I don't think you're tough if you are doing that. A couple more things from Sean, and this is the one where I said, Kevin Kistner, you could live on this forever. It's about how he felt, and I would imagine still feels, if Bo Nix did not get hurt, and we'll tell you how he felt coming up next.
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2: 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Can the Broncos build on last season's momentum? Who will emerge in key position battles? And are the Broncos ready to become a true contender in the AFC? 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
0: All right, last segment. We're going to wrap it up, put a bow on it for the boys on the drive. And then, of course, they're going to get you home today, 2 to 6. Then some Denver sports tonight from 6 to 7. Live, local, 6 a.m. to 7 p.m., talking about all the stories you're talking about. You want to weigh in, give us some of your thoughts. Jake and I will be back tomorrow. But if you want to hit us up with some final thoughts today, ramoslaw.com text line still open, still rolling. And we'd love to hear from you, 303-713-1043. Put your name on the end of your text to get a better shot of getting read. Or over on YouTube, if you're watching over there, what's up, YouTube? YouTube.com/Denver Sports. Dover and Cecil stream, plus that tribe chat in there, is fueled by our friends at Sean Ponda. You can get at us there as well. One texter, good point, 970 here, didn't put your name on. Oh, they did, Caleb. Sorry, Caleb. What about Riley Moss? He wears the sleeves. Why hasn't Sean Payton been all over him about losing the football and fumbling the football? Good question. And we'll see what it looks like moving forward for this year. All right, two more things, Jake, from this article, and then we'll talk about what the heck we're watching tonight and what's going on in our lives. The one thing that I've been teasing Kevin about, and it's, I believe, if not the last sentence, one of the last sentences in this article. But again, it's 20 pages. Sit down, buckle up, and lock in to read it all. A quote, we missed Bo in that game, end quote. He's talking about losing the AFC Championship when they lose 10-7 to the Patriots. And again, it's something that we've said a bunch. Hey, if they have Bo Nix, they're going to the Super Bowl. I don't know what it looks like in the Super Bowl, but give them a decent chance to beat a team like Seattle. We missed Bo in that game. He's saying what we've all said out loud. He's just saying it for the first time, and we're getting it via an article and a national journalist. If Bo doesn't break his ankle, I don't want to sit up here and be like, hey, I guarantee we're having a Super Bowl parade, but I feel pretty good about them making it to the Super Bowl. They held the Patriots to 10 points. I don't know what the game plan would have looked like if it were Bo Nix. Probably wouldn't have run the ball at the rate he said they were going to run the ball, but you wouldn't have had no damn chest pass for a turnover and set the Patriots where you set them up if Bo Nix were the quarterback. So it's not like breaking news, but it's like, oh, he's kind of saying the quiet part out loud that we all knew, and it's coming from his mouth.
1: Yeah, it would have looked a lot like the 77 or 86 Super Bowl parades in Denver where we celebrated making the Super Bowl.
0: Sure, yeah.
1: Not winning the Super Bowl.
0: We were there, guys.
1: I don't think that there was any chance the Broncos were going to beat the Seahawks. I don't. That team was a lot better. And
0: I can't give you much pushback. They were really good.
1: Yeah, and I thought they would have lost to the Rams, too. I didn't think they were beating the NFC team, and I thought that before Bo got hurt. I thought that going into the AFC title game, I thought that at every juncture that this is what the Broncos are playing for this year, a Super Bowl berth, and that's it. And that would have been awesome. That still would have been awesome. I have a hard time pushing back on the fact that they probably would have scored more points with Bo. I mean, as simple as I've been saying for 2 days now, Bo's a great game manager, not negative, like as a positive trait. He puts the Broncos in positions to win, as well as the other things he does that wins them the game. Bo sets them up, and sometimes Bo completes the job. Bo's never in the situation Stiddy was in that completely changed the game where he's backpedaling and chest passing the ball 100 feet in the air. Going, what are they doing now? And you know what? We're all upset the Broncos went for it on fourth down when they should have kicked the field goal.
0: He says that in the article, too. Looking back, I should have taken the 3 points to give us a 10-0 lead.
1: Does that fourth down look a little different when Bo Nix is on the field? There's a lot more to worry about if you're the defense, that's for sure. So, you know, you can re-adjudicate the history on this in a lot of different ways, but it is nice to hear Sean finally admit that he made the wrong decision in that moment, which we all knew going into that moment. There was not a single person in the world that thought this is a good idea, and it was proven to be wrong instantly, you know, and twice-fold when the snow came in. So, yeah, it is an annoying end to the season, but ultimately, hopefully it leads to more motivation for the Broncos moving forward, and it robbed them of an opportunity, but in a way, they didn't have this devastating, heartbreaking loss in the AFC title game because they never really had a chance. And that's the thing is, woulda, coulda, shoulda on that play. Maybe they do have this crazy game where the backup quarterback leads them to the Super Bowl, but ultimately we knew with Jared Stidham they weren't winning the Super Bowl. With Bo Nix, maybe there was a chance, but it would have been more heartbreaking once you got there and watched Bo Nix suffer the same fate that quarterback classmate Drake May faced, right? Mm-hmm. Like, it probably would have looked a lot like that. And look, we're not asking questions about whether Bo Nix can get the job done. We're asking questions about what's Bo Nix's ankle going to look like. I think there's questions in New England, even after Drake May finished second MVP voting, of, do we trust Drake in those games? And that's a much different offseason conversation.
0: Yes, it is. The last thing that I took away from this article, and this is a conversation that we can even carry over tomorrow if we had to, but another direct quote from Sean to Seth Wickersham of ESPN. Quote, if we won this one, I could walk away. End quote. So he's talking about winning the Super Bowl and becoming the first team or first coach to do it with two different teams and doing it with different conferences, which would he have done with New Orleans and Denver. Here's my question to you, Jake. You believe that? Is that what Sean's holding on for? He just signed a new contract for 5 years, right? He and George are now tied together as far as their timeline goes. Let's say the Broncos go out and win Super Bowl 61. February 15th, we're celebrating the Broncos winning a Super Bowl again. And it's Sean. It's Bo. Is Sean actually riding into the sunset? Is this all he's hanging on for? And that's all good, man. I completely understand if that's the case. But right when I read that, I went, would he have walked away at the end of last year if they were Super Bowl champions? Is this it? Sean wins one Super Bowl and he's hanging them up, going back to television or just chilling and being a family man for the rest of his life. Do you believe that?
1: Yes.
0: Really?
1: Because the name on this show is Cecil Lammy, and Cecil Lammy's been talking about this for a while now of saying, yeah, I think there was a scenario in which Sean Payton was towards the end of his time as an NFL coach. And to me, that scenario was if they had won the Super Bowl, I think he would have just gone, you know what? I've left my legacy on another franchise. Maybe I'm going to be an advisor. I'm going to oversee some things. I'm going to install my guy as the head coach and I'll help out behind the scenes, but I'm done. I could have seen that. I do believe that to be true. Now, once we got down to the actual decision, if the Broncos had won the Super Bowl and his quarterback is a second-year quarterback coming off the Super Bowl, do I think he would have actually made the decision? No. But in his heart, do I think he thought that? Yeah, I do think he was thinking that.
0: Because I guess what you're saying is he goes, I have a quarterback on a rookie contract. I have a defense that's top in the NFL, a defensive coordinator that didn't get a head coaching job still hanging around me. Why couldn't I do this one more time? That's what his ego would allow him to get to that spot. And I'm not saying that's bad. I think all of our egos would have allowed us to get to that spot if we were in the same situation.
1: And I don't think he earnestly thought in year three he'd be winning the Super Bowl in Denver. You know, I don't think he would have turned around the whole program in his mind in 3 years, found a quarterback. I mean, he found the first quarterback. Like, he found the quarterback right away.
0: To your point, especially with Russ and how it was when he arrived.
1: Right. There's a chance that we hang it on with Russ another year. He fails on his first quarterback, and then we're signing a free agent here in Denver, and we're in year five wondering with Sean Payton, can he find the quarterback? Like, that could have easily happened. I mean, that's how it happens for almost every other NFL team. It's how it happened for the Broncos for the last decade, right? So, I think in Sean's mind, he thought things going into things like we all do. And once he got to that juncture, he acted differently. Mm-hmm. And that's completely fair.
0: Yeah, we all do that. You're right.
1: Right. So in his head, when he took the Denver job, he thought, as soon as I win another Super Bowl, I'm probably going to retire. I don't think he thought it was going to come in year three with a second-year quarterback. And I don't think if he had won a Super Bowl in year three with a second-year quarterback, he would have actually gotten to the point where he goes, yeah, I'm good.
0: Mm-hmm. There are a couple of cool points in this article, the latter part where he's doing some of this Super Bowl stuff, where they go to San Francisco to have a joint practice and was it preseason? I think it was last year. And he's at a dinner telling his coaches, this is intentional. We're starting our season in Santa Clara. We're going to end our season in Santa Clara. And then he talked about when they're getting ready for the AFC Championship game. He said, wow, it's real now. I said all of that way back at the beginning of the season, and a lot of that is motivational factors, but it's actually real now, and they could do it. So, like I said, if you're a Broncos fan and you got 15, 20 minutes, sit down, lock in, read this article. You're going to learn a lot about Sean Payton. They'll have some moments of you scratching your head like, what the hell? Is that actually real? And then some nice insight to this stuff that we don't really get outside of these long pieces from a guy like Seth Wickersham. So overall, really good information and a really good piece from Seth dealing with Sean Payton. He was with the team for like 15 days or something, he said, like locked in with this group. So you don't get a lot of insight like that. Sean hates the local guys, so nobody's going to get that access outside of Seth.
1: He's not calling Mike Kliss on his drive into work.
0: No,
1: he's
0: Seth and
1: Schrager. But what I find interesting is this was only 15 days of Sean Payton unfiltered. What's 365 days look like?
0: That's got to be some very interesting days that are happening there at that facility. All right. You know what I hadn't asked you? And maybe we do some more of this as they get closer to games. You like J.J. Barea getting the opportunity to coach Nuggets Summer League?
1: Yeah, why not?
0: See what he has?
1: Why not? He was a really good on-court captain at multiple times in his career. I'll never forget what he did against LeBron James in the finals and that incredible finals for Dallas. He seems like he's got a good head on his shoulders, and the players definitely respect him, and they grew up watching him, which comes with a lot of respect. So I don't mind him getting this opportunity at Summer League. I don't want to say this per se without saying it, but I wouldn't mind David Adelman getting a couple more reps.
0: Oh, wow. You have your head coach out there coaching the Summer League team?
1: Tiago Splitter's doing it for the Bulls.
0: Oh, I didn't know that. And Tiago doesn't have the skins on the wall like John used to say, but I actually think Tiago's going to be a good NBA coach.
1: I believe he won as many playoff games as David Adelman this past year. Because didn't Portland take San Antonio to six?
0: I think you're right. I know they at least won one because seeing the box score, like, hold on, how did that happen? So, yeah, you might be right on that. Oh, that's embarrassing as hell. That sucks.
1: So, yeah, I wouldn't mind David getting to know his rookies a little better, especially because he refused to play the young guys last year. And then at the end of the season, at the season-ending press conference, he put his hands up and goes, I don't know how we could have gotten Daron Holmes more minutes. Man, your starting center and your backup center missed an entire month at the exact same time. Where were the minutes for Daron? I wonder.
0: See, that's why one of the texters asked how I felt about Marvin Bagley. Of like, it's a great deal on paper. You look at that and you go, wow, outstanding move by John Wallace and Ben Tinsler. Now how's the coach going to use him? And if the coach doesn't use him right, you go, oh, wow, they did good work for it to be a complete waste of a roster spot.
1: Yep, and that's how I felt about Jonas Valanciunas much of the year last year too, is there felt like better ways to utilize him and take pressure off Jokic, and I thought he was really good at some stretches, and he was bad at times too, but that was an aging center, and I don't think the Nuggets utilized him correctly. And you know, the biggest thing that David Adelman kept saying throughout the course of the year is we don't want Tim to get tired. We want Tim to be an impact player for us in the playoffs. Tim's playing so much for us. We got to play Tim less. I'd like to play Tim less. Well, by the time Tim got to the playoffs, Tim was useless. Mm-hmm. And David Adelman saw that coming the entire time, and he didn't adjust. And all he had to do is simply play Julian Strother, who is a very similar player to Tim Hardaway, and I think is going to be asked now to fill in that role entirely because the Nuggets don't have another option there.
0: With no experience in that role.
1: A little bit. I mean, he played his...
0: Not to the amount of,
1: but his rookie year, he played like 58 games. His second year, he was a regular rotation guy before he got hurt, you know, and then he had that impact in the Oklahoma City series. I don't think, obviously, Julian at this point in his career is as good as Tim as like a 12-point-per-game guy scoring 200 threes a year. But at some point in his career, I think Julian Strother could be a guy that averages 15 points per game.
0: Wow.
1: Like, he is a real deal scorer.
0: Always coming off the bench?
1: He might be a starting two guard for some teams.
0: Okay.
1: Probably a below average starting two guard. But he's got size and he can shoot. And there are very few guys in the NBA that are 6'7 and can shoot like that. Mm-hmm. That's why Porter was so tantalizing at 6'10. So I'm excited to see Brazil and Hopkins and a couple of these other guys for the Nuggets in Summer League. Mark Sears, who was in an All-American player at Alabama as a guard, failed last year with Milwaukee as an undrafted player. Maybe the Nuggets can find something there in a third-string guard. They'll be looking to fill the position now that Jalen Pickett is gone.
0: Especially for cheap two ways.
1: Exactly. That's a good guy, a good candidate. KJ will be with them in Summer League. I think KJ hasn't gotten enough opportunity in the NBA, and when he has, he's looked decent. But I wouldn't mind Daron Holmes being there, and he's not. He's been practicing with them in anticipation of Summer League, but he's not going to Summer League with them. And I wouldn't mind David Adelman being on the bench.
0: I honestly hadn't even thought about that, but I kind of look at him being grounded. He had to go to Summer League and coach the team, sort of like a, hey, as you said, you need as much help as you can get, and that's okay.
1: Right.
0: I kind of wish that would have happened now. A little punishment for David Adelman.
1: I mean, they're already talking about bringing in a babysitter for him.
0: Yeah, that's exactly it.
1: And that's the thing, is if they had done the right thing and hired the veteran experienced assistant coach going into last year, which is 100% what they should have done, and Dudley and Berea were good hires, so was the guy they hired from Kansas who was working in Australia, the name escapes me off the top of my head, and Rodney Billups. They have a decent staff. The problem is they needed an associate head coach who had been there before, even if it was someone as unsexy as Terry Stotts. They needed that guy. And the Nuggets messed up by not having that guy. And now a year later, because you're going to find that guy, it looks like a punishment when it should have been the thing they did all along.
0: Yeah. All right, it's KKFN. KKFN HD1 Longmont Denver, plus our friends up at KARS-FM in Laramie. What up with it? We appreciate you guys rocking with us. Dover and Cecil's brought to you by Wayback Burgers. You got to get to Wayback Burgers. Get some of those burgers, those delicious shakes. Let them take care of you the way they take care of us. Anilo sliding in with Philip Lindsay. Those boys are part of the drive. They are going to get you home through the day. We were, of course, just talking about the Nuggets situation with Summer League, the huge article, which I'm sure you guys are going to get into with Seth Wickersham.
18: Yes, sir.
0: And I didn't believe some of the stuff coming out of Seth's article today.
19: What didn't you believe? I'm curious.
18: Called him a liar, huh?
0: Why Sean shakes. Don't believe that for a second. Are we being honest?
18: So you have a reason why he shakes?
0: Yeah.
18: Okay.
0: Same reason my grandpa does. And the what was the other one? What was the other one?
1: You
0: about?
1: Didn't believe that Belichick.
0: The Belichick story.
1: He was actually going to do that.
0: He was going to go to Greg and try to convince him to hire Belichick because Sean got an ego. We all aware, right?
18: For sure.
0: He's going to step down so Belichick can get an NFL record on his team and then take the job back.
19: But you got to remember, Sean and Belichick are part of the Parcells fraternity. Like, I think that has something to do with it as well. And like, Sean, I don't know. I see where you're coming from because Sean does have a massive ego, but
0: which is actually good for him. It's helped him get here, but there's also
18: like Josh just got done saying like he's gonna step down. This is Sean's team. Like Sean,
19: but it's so absurd to even make up. Like you're telling me Sean Payton had this in a dream and woke up and called Seth at 6:30 in the morning. And said, "Hey,
0: no, I think
19: I'm pitching this to Greg."
0: I think it's what Jake said. Jake's like he wanted to look cool in front of Seth,
1: especially because this was happening when Seth was embedded with the Broncos, right around the time Belichick didn't get into the Hall of Fame.
18: Yeah.
1: So I think Sean was like trying to get it out there. Yeah, Bill's my guy. I actually had this idea this one time.
18: I was going
1: to
18: pitch it.
1: I was going to pitch it, but you know, I decided against it. You know what I mean? Like he's trying to look cool.
18: I will say this, having Sean Payton and Bill Belichick in the same room together. I mean, Bill is great when it comes to the defense. All right, I'll tell you guys that right now. Obviously, Bill has all the Super Bowls, but getting ready to play against Bill Belichick's defenses, I mean, it's a nightmare. You're up all day long and even at night trying to figure out what defense they're going to come out with, and it's always different on every single play. So that would be beautiful, a beautiful sight to see if Belichick and Sean were in the same room coaching kind of the same way to see if they could win. But I'm with Josh and Jake on this one, man. It's hard for someone like Sean Payton, who has a big ego, to say, I'm going to step aside and let Bill Belichick win a bunch of games with my team.
1: Yeah, Josh also didn't believe that Sean would have retired from the Broncos had they won the Super Bowl last year.
19: Oh, I believe that one.
18: I do, too.
19: I believe that one.
18: For real.
1: I think there was some smoke to Sean being towards the end, but I also think that he thought that, but once they got to the situation where, I just want a Super Bowl with an awesome defense and a second-year quarterback. I don't think he's hanging it up at that point. So I think that's an idea he had going into it. But once he got there, he would have said, let's think differently.
18: Well, let me ask you guys this. Like, what else would my man do if he wasn't coaching right now? Because he tried to sit there, be an analyst, you know, on TV, and he liked it, but it was boring. It didn't give him that hunger. It didn't give him that excitement that he was looking for. So what else would he do?
19: I think that's a fine retirement plan, to be honest. I think he enjoyed it. I just think, like, you got to think about, like, the thought of satisfaction, too. And I tend to agree with Jake that, like, had he won the Super Bowl, maybe there's this idea of, like, oh, well, we still got this runway with this quarterback and this defense. But also, it's like, at least to me, the opportunity to go out on top like that.
18: Like,
19: I mean, that's not guaranteed for anybody. Like, not even Tom Brady went out on top. Yeah. Like, he won a Super Bowl, but he came back for another year, cost himself his life with his family and his wife. And then, you know, now he's doing his thing with this person and that person on a boat.
1: Like, but he went down swinging, man. That game against Los Angeles, he went down swinging.
19: I'll tell you, there's something to respect about that.
18: I was with the Colts when that was going down, and it was a preseason game. You know, I can't believe we're talking about this.
19: When what was going
18: down? With Tom Brady. And Tom Brady was dealing with issues with his family and his wife. And what I heard is he had an ultimatum about whether, you stay with your family or you come play in this preseason game. And his wife pretty much said, if you play in that preseason game, we're done. My man showed up to that preseason game. I'm like, dude, this is a preseason game. A week later, we all get the news that, you know, Giselle files that divorce. And I was like, damn, man. I literally witnessed this man out there when I was with the Colts in a preseason game playing when he should have been with his family. Crazy. Yeah.
19: She ended up with the judo instructor. That's shortly probably what thereafter. Happened.
1: She wished him a happy Father's Day, but not Tom.
18: Yeah, pretty much, yeah. Right?
19: No, but I mean, to be fair, like, Tom and Sean are kind of cut from that same psychotic cloth of, like, football lifer. Like, the football lifer is different than the baseball lifer, right? Or the basketball lifer. Like, there's something, like, I don't want to say wrong because that's probably a strong word, but it's, like, it's so obsessive. It's so obsessive.
1: Well, you read that article and you come away thinking there's a couple things wrong with Sean. No, there's no doubt about it as a person. But as a football guy, look, man, Phil, me and you know this well, and I was telling this to Josh earlier. Out of all the coaches I covered at Colorado, the coach everyone loved the most was the least successful, John Embry.
18: Yes.
1: You know, everyone loved Embry. But the thing is, in football, and I'm not saying you have to be a bad guy to be a football coach, but there's something about it. You need that dictatorial, you know, essence over your team.
18: It's just obsessed. You got to be obsessed of what you do if you want to be great at anything, especially as a coach. All right, I'm telling you guys right now, they're sleeping in their offices. They're there, obviously, you're talking about the article that we just read. They're there until 2 o'clock in the morning just to turn around, all right, at 5 o'clock in the morning and have more meetings. Like, you have to be borderline crazy to do that and obsessed with what you do. And that's exactly what Sean Payton is. He loves this game so much. He's willing to do whatever it takes. Keep his guys there until 5 o'clock in the morning. Don't drink, coffee all day and then come back and still be awake. Like, who does that? You know, Coca-Cola bottles all day. Like, what are we doing here? That's Sean for you. And that's why he's one of the better coaches that have ever coached this game.
1: Two things off the playoff run I found fascinating in the story. One, they called the fake punt on 4th and 11.
19: Baby shower.
1: In overtime. Baby shower.
18: Yep.
1: They were going to run it. The second, he admitted to finally regretting going for it on the fourth down in the AFC Championship game and not kicking the field goal. Either you guys on either one of those, what was your kind of takeaway?
19: Hindsight's 20/20 with that, though. Like, the baby shower thing's kind of a fun little nuance thing, Phil, right? But, like, when it comes to, you know, going for it on fourth down, like, if he goes for it and they convert it, it's a completely different story. Like, of course you're going to regret it after the fact. Like, you're not going to regret it after the fact if you convert it, right? Like, if you convert that play and you go on to win the AFC Championship game and this and that, there's going to be no regrets, right?
18: I think that you could say that if Bo Nix was playing. Because now you put in the ball in Bo Nix's court, where Bo Nix, for the most part, has come up big for you. But because you're playing a backup quarterback that has never been in this position in his life, actually playing in his first game, regular season game in the playoffs we're talking about, you don't do that to that man. I understand you're Sean and you're trying to put all the trust in your quarterback, but you also have to reward your defense and what they've been doing for you. And that's what you do by kicking the field goal. Now you go up by 10. You give that luxury a little bit more leeway for your defense to be a little bit more aggressive. And then you go back to the drawing board and maybe you do something later on. I'm with Sean. Sean should have never went for it And I think I don't know if how you guys truly agree, but he should have never went for it.
1: Especially I was sitting next to Anilo and me and him go, the game's over.
19: Psychotic.
1: Me and him turned to each other in the press box and said, the game's over.
18: Yeah.
1: Before they even came out on the field. As soon as the personnel came out, we're like, oh, this is bad. But I look at those two fourth down decisions and I understand them calling the fake punt. I understand them wanting to go for it on 4th and 11 and in overtime against Buffalo because you don't want to give Josh Allen the ball.
18: 100%.
1: Right? I don't understand them doing a fake punt instead of just letting Bo Nix have that opportunity. I don't want the ball in Crenshaw's hands and 4th and 11 in overtime of a playoff game. So that's the only thing I have. But it's funny because I'm sitting here going, on one of these fourth downs, I agree with you. One of these fourth downs, I don't. And I think it's a risk management assessment that didn't necessarily change based on who his personnel was at the time at those positions. And I think that wasn't necessarily a fatal flaw because I don't think the Broncos were going to win the Super Bowl last year. But I think it was a flaw that perhaps cost them a Super Bowl berth.
18: Mm.
19: Yeah, I think I hear you on that. And look, at the end of the day, the one thing you have to respect about Sean Payton, he's going to live and die by his own sword. Like, this is a guy that is going to leave it all out there. Like, what is Sean Payton best known for as a head coach? Like, what is the signature moment?
18: He won Payton's the career? Super Bowl because he went for the onside kick.
19: To start the second half. That call, was it Jim Nance, I want to say, ingrained in my memory till the end of time. Went for the onside kick to start his Broncos tenure.
18: And let his, oh, for sure he did. He you did. Know, he let it be known, like, hey, I'm willing to be aggressive. I don't care what people think about me. I'm going to do what's best for the team and what I feel like
19: it's not even what's best for
18: win.
19: The team. It's what I think we should do. Like, you know what I'm saying? Like, Sean Payton's ego is massive, and that's part of the reason that's made him so successful. But that's why I say live and die by your own sword, because you're in that situation against Buffalo. Like, conventional wisdom, anybody with a brain that has played or coached football is probably like, you got to have this conservative game plan right now. And instead, you go for it on fourth down with Jared Stidham and everything else that kind of comes with that. And away we go. But I tend to agree with Jake. It may have cost them a shot at the Super Bowl, getting to the Super Bowl, but I don't think they're losing that, or I don't think they're winning that game should they advance against Seattle either way.
18: Just getting there. There's something about getting there that one, it makes us happy.
19: Yeah.
18: AP, you would have probably been there. Okay, and for someone
19: we
18: like
19: had travel
18: Bowman,
19: plans. I'm looking at Airbnbs with Jake.
1: Me and AP were looking at restaurants in San Francisco, I want to say during the Buffalo game.
18: See, and I know me and ZB would have been there as well. So, of course, for our selfish reasons, I wanted to be there. But also, you had a chance. You had a chance. You were one half or one quarter away from going to a Super Bowl, man. That's insane.
19: All right, we're going to break it all down on today's episode of The Drive. And Elo Pirro in for Philip Lindsay. Plenty to unpack with the Denver Broncos from this story from ESPN.com. We'll mix in a little Nuggets, a little Avalanche, and have a good time here at 2 to 6p. Back on the other side. Let's go.
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0: All right, let's do it, baby. Welcome on into the drive. And Elo Piro in for my man, Zach Bai, alongside Philip Lindsay. We got Dante Gomez and Drew Spivak behind the glass. Let's go, Phil.
1: Woo! What's going on, AP? How you doing today?
0: Hey, man? I'm not like that Jets player. My key card worked. It let me back in the building today.
1: Well, I was wondering. I'm like, I wonder if I scared Anilo off, or if he's going to come back for some more of that ass whooping I'm going to give him.
0: What whooping? Are you talking about the Jokic conversation? Do you now understand and process and realize that he has the opportunity to sign the richest, most valuable contract in NBA history?
1: I saw that, but come on, AP. It's more than just that.
0: No, it's not. So don't overthink it, bro.
1: We can't meet in the middle here.
0: I'll meet with you in the middle.
1: You don't care about legacy. It's just about money.
0: No, I do. It's not about that. I'm just talking about Jokic's motivation. All right. We'll mix in that conversation throughout the course of the program. I want to get you guys involved as well on the RamosLaw.com text line, 303-713-1043. And I don't know about you, Phil. I wake up this morning, right? Drew, Dante, we're all kind of in the group chat going back and forth a little bit about some topics of conversation today. And then I'm sitting there having my morning cup of joe. Right, I'm processing what the bleep happened to the United States national team last night against Belgium. And there's this ESPN article that comes across the timeline about Sean Payton. And I thought it was going to be a nice little feature, story,
1: a little
0: 10-15-minute read. Like, no, this is like a 45-minute novella that we had to sit down and digest and process from Seth Wickersham, who's going to join us here on the program at 4 o'clock.
1: Can you say that again? To announce that who's
0: coming to Seth Wickersham.
1: The man, the myth, the legend.
0: The man, the myth, the legend is going to join us. So I know there's some questions that a lot of people have about this story, about the access and just kind of what led up to this. And, I mean, there's literally so much to unpack. I'm with you again tomorrow on the program. So we're going to probably spread this out over a couple of days. But, I mean, we've got Bill Belichick and being pitched to the Broncos ownership group by Sean Payton.
1: Yeah.
0: We've got the regret for going for it on fourth down. We've got the importance of Bo Nix, the origin story of kind of their frustration that was caught on television. There's
1: just
0: a lot to
1: detail,
0: unpack.
1: AP, just a bunch of details of what goes on in that building, from the coaching staff to the players to what Sean Payton does on a daily basis, from him drinking Coca-Cola to how he goes through meetings. I mean, it's fascinating, guys. And if you have a chance, you need to go and read, because it is about a 45-minute for me, because I'm not a great reader. It took me an hour. All right, it took me about an hour to skim through it, and I'm going to go through it. I'm going to dissect it again. It's fascinating, guys.
0: Yeah, no, I mean, it's look, as I told you yesterday, it's like you kind of know you're doing shows right after the 4th of July, and it's like, what the heck are we going to talk about, right? I mean, it's like the gift that keeps on giving this week.
1: AP, there's always something.
0: But this is big stuff, right? Like, this is Jokic contract. This is expose Sean Payton hour-long novel that should be sold at Barnes & Noble that we're getting for free on the Four Letter Network. I mean, there's so much to unpack. There's Peyton Watson. There's Connor Hellebuck updates about the Avalanche. I mean, there's Rocky's trade rumors.
1: Spoiler alert!
0: You know.
1: There's a lot.
0: There's a ton to talk about.
1: I mean, but this is what it's all about, to be able to sit here and dissect these things.

0: able to sit here and talk about different sports and what's going on and what in the world's going on with the Nuggets, the Avs, and of course now the Denver Broncos. And are the Broncos close? Can the Broncos do it this year? Can they win a Super Bowl? They have all the pieces and right. more. You got Bo Nix going into year three. All right, you have someone like Sean Payton that has all he has done is win games, and every year his team has gotten better and better and better. You got a new OC in Davis Webb. I mean, there's so much excitement going on here in Denver right now.
1: I think it's also fascinating that on a day in which Deion Sanders spoke, that's not the top of mind.
0: Neon
1: right?
0: Deion.
1: We're talking about this and that, right? But let's start here with Sean Payton for real quick. Your biggest takeaway, is there an overarching theme that you had from the story? Because I know I have a couple of thoughts for sure.
0: Yeah.
1: But did one thing kind of, maybe not rub you the wrong way, but like stand out to you?
0: Yeah, I'm just going to put it out there. Sean Payton is possessed. He's obsessed with what he does. And I love it. I love it. I truly wish I could have played for Sean Payton. And once upon a time, I thought I was going to play for Sean Payton with the New Orleans Saints. And it was after I got cut from the Houston Texans. Sean wanted me to come on, but he wanted me to pretty much, you call it walk on, if you're in college terms. And I felt like I don't think I have a great chance to truly be on this team because of Alvin Kamara. And there was a couple other running backs. But when it comes to Sean Payton, he is so detailed. Everything he does is calculated, but everything he does is to make sure his team is ready to go. He cares deeply about his team. He cares deeply about his coaches, and it shows. And I just wish I could have played for that man before I retired. And there's a reason why Sean Payton is as successful as he is, because he puts in the work. He is obsessed, and he's possessed.
1: Yeah, no, I mean, I'm right there with you. Is like, and we'll talk about this with Seth coming up at 4 o'clock. Like, I don't think I always knew that Sean had a huge ego. I always knew that Sean was obsessive about the game of football and live, eat, sleep, breathe. Like, that doesn't do it enough justice, though. Like, to get that type of access and to peel back the curtain of who Sean Payton truly is on a day-to-day working kind of basis, it even exceeded my expectations. And I felt like my expectations were as high as it could possibly be. I mean, it is like OCD level of compulsion, of obsession about every little detail, and nothing gets past this guy. And obviously, you know, the relationship he had with Bill Parcells. I don't even think Parcells was like that. Like, about like the minutia stuff, right? And like how, you know, they open up the story about how he's upset with a player that they brought up to the active roster
0: Jordan
1: that didn't play, right? Like, you know, there's
0: good
1: all
0: dude,
1: of these
0: the
1: little
0: way.
1: Details that are just not mind numbing. And it really just confirms the thought of Sean Payton, but it becomes so much more than even I thought it was.
0: Well, AP, it just shows that that man, his brain never turns off.
1: Never.
0: He's always thinking about the next step. He's always thinking about the little things, whether it is with his players or the coaching staff, or maybe it's just with a faculty member inside the facility that he wants to make sure they're being taken care of. He's making sure that he goes through every and comes through every situation thoroughly and with great detail. And that's why when game time comes rolling around, the Denver Broncos find ways to win. It doesn't always look pretty, but they're very disciplined when it matters the most. Someone like Bo Nix is really prepared for the big time moments. Why? Because he's sitting there with Davis Webb, he's sitting there with Sean Payton, and they're combing through the whole entire game plan, and then they're going to go back over it again. And so, like, what I get from that is, in this article that we're going to just break down, and it's a great article to go out and read, is someone like Sean Payton, he refuses to lose. And at some point, we are going to have a Super Bowl here as a Denver Bronco fan. He refuses not to have a Super Bowl because of the work he puts in and how he has someone like Bo Nix, AP.
1: Right.
0: That man's going to win a Super Bowl here with the Denver Broncos. Sean Payton, we're talking about.
1: And I mean, you put this in perspective, right? Like, you beat the Buffalo Bills, and obviously, like there's so many emotions that come from beating the Buffalo Bills, both good and bad.
0: Yeah.
1: Right? Especially with the Bo Nix news. And I've said it before, I'll say it again. Like, that was easily, without question, the most bizarre night of my career. Like you want to talk about just experiencing the highest of highs and highest of and lowest of lows from a team's perspective, right? Like, I'm in the media room with Jake and Mace, and it's like, why is Sean coming in here in street clothes? And you get that news, and it's like, whoa, a complete 180. So you have that. You have advancing to an AFC championship game, everything that kind of comes with that. And what's one of the first thing on Sean Payton's mind on that Monday meeting leading up to an AFC championship game? It ain't Bo. It's not the Patriots. It's not the turnovers and everything else that came with that. It's not playing Jordan Jackson.
0: Mr.
1: Quote,
0: Jackson.
1: Zero snaps. Bleeping criminal. This kid sits on the sideline, end quote. Like, that just shows you how laser focused and obsessive this guy is about the game. He's not thinking about his quarterback, and I'm sure he was to a certain extent, but like, this is the lead of the story, the start of the story. We're not talking about Bo Nix snapping his ankle. We're not talking about game planning for Drake May, who's an MVP candidate. We're talking about a guy in Jordan Jackson who probably 12 people in this building know, if that.
0: I like me some Jordan Jackson.
1: No, and I do too, but point being, like, that's priority number 150. Like, you know what I'm saying?
0: No, I'll tell you this about Mr. Jordan Jackson, because I got to work out with him a bunch over there at Landau's. All right, he works his tail off, and nobody's going to know his name. You're right, AP, because he is on the bottom of the totem pole.
1: Yes.
0: Right, he doesn't make a bunch of plays because he doesn't get the playing time that the man probably deserves. But the reason why Sean Payton, and we're going to talk about it a little bit more, he was upset because Jordan Jackson, guys, look him up if you don't know who he is. Okay, Jordan Jackson did not play a snap. The reason why Sean Payton was upset is because Jordan Jackson brings something to the table that a lot of these guys don't, and that's grittiness of stopping the run.
1: Yep.
0: And what happened during that Buffalo Bills game? The playoff game, they could not stop James Cook from running the ball. They couldn't stop a cold. All right. They couldn't stop anything, a nosebleed. And someone like Jordan Jackson, although we don't know this man's name and probably wouldn't even know that he was in the game, he stuffs the middle of that field. He's a run clogger. He clogs up the lanes and makes it hard for someone like James Cook to run. And that's exactly why someone like Sean Payton was upset that Jordan Jackson did not get some reps.
1: Yeah, no, I'm with you. All right, we're going to have Seth Wickersham, the author of the story that came out today about Sean Payton, a little behind-the-scenes look there, coming up at 4 p.m. on the program. Really looking forward to that one. We'll cycle through the Sean Payton stories throughout the course of the program today. Plenty to unpack. But when we come back, let's put a bow on what we saw yesterday on the pitch out there in Seattle. It's a funeral segment coming up here as the United States absolutely embarrassed themselves against Belgium. That's next.
2: The Avalanche have set their sights on another Stanley Cup. But the biggest move of the offseason might not happen on the ice. What's next for Cale Makar as Colorado builds for the future? All eyes are on a potential contract extension for the franchise defenseman and cornerstone of the Avs organization. How will it get done? And what does it mean for the team's championship window? Yeah! Denver Sports, 104.3. The Fan.
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0: Huh?
1: You don't got to hear Take Me Home Country Roads no more.
0: You know what?
1: That's a big win for you, Phil.
0: No, it's not. Not to what just happened. I mean, look, I could have taken Take Me Home Country Road one more time. I was gearing up for that.
1: One more time.
0: At least one more time.
1: Four more times?
0: I mean, of course I won four more times, but let's be realistic, right? If Team USA would have beat Belgium yesterday, are they beating Spain? Probably not. I mean, look.
1: Drew and I were having some fun conversations back there.
0: I know. And that's kind of what happens. We get excited. I was excited. And then what happened? The game started.
1: Yeah,
0: Belgium goes up on U.S. fast. I'm like, okay, maybe something's going to happen like Anila said, right? Anila said that maybe they're going to have to come back. So I said, I'm going to give it something. All of a sudden, you look up, it's tied 1-1. Then Belgium takes off again. I mean, what in the world did we watch, AP?
1: Yeah, you know, it was U.S. soccer doing what U.S. soccer typically does. And, like, shame on us for getting kind of wrapped up in the patriotism that is the World Cup and this fool's gold that we were buying, right, leading up to this match. And look, the reality of the situation is, and I heard a lot of this conversation on the broadcast, on social media, after the fact, like, the U.S. is not a terrible team. They're just a mid-team, right?
0: They're not good enough.
1: Like, they're not good enough when you get to these Euro, and, like, Belgium's a respectable team. Let's get that out of the way. I know it's an elder group compared to what it has been in previous iterations of
0: but
1: the World
0: they,
1: Cup.
0: But are they that much better than Team USA?
1: Yes, and that was clear.
0: Are they, though?
1: That was clear last night, because look at Mexico against England, even. Like, there is a big drop-off when it comes to the, I don't want to say Belgium's even, like, a weaker English or European team, but, like, you know, a middling kind of European team compared to the best that North and Central America have to offer.
0: Mm-hmm.
1: Because you got Mexico, a game that was absolutely berserk against England, and they couldn't pull out. The U.S. gets embarrassed right along the way. Canada doing, you know, whatever Canada does as well. And last night, I think, was just a harsh reminder of how big of a gap there is between the United States and the upper echelon top 8 to 10 teams. I think the U.S. is a top 20 global soccer program, but they've been in between that 20 to 15 range for going on, you know, a decade, or, you know, a dozen years plus now.
0: Do you believe that Team USA will ever crack the top 10? When it just
1: will
0: comes,
1: ever?
0: Yes, when it comes to, like, the World Cup.
1: Well, anything's possible. The Nuggets can win a championship, so can Team USA at one point.
0: I mean, but you got Jokic, right? You got Jokic
1: right,
0: here,
1: right? Right?
0: When it comes to USA and it comes to the soccer, yeah, we can be a big soccer country, but not as big as these ones you just got done talking about. And even when we had some of the better players out there yesterday, and yeah, Pulisic that was supposedly healthier. All right,
1: Pulisic was like James Harden out there.
0: Oh man, they should have pulled him earlier. They should have pulled that man earlier. Like, I don't know if we're ever going to have a team that can top the top 10. Truly.
1: No, I mean, like I said, you can live on a prayer and anything's possible, but, like, the outlook of that isn't great. And, like, it's like this U.S. national team has kind of been stuck in purgatory. And, like, again, like, shame on us for kind of buying into that fool's gold of, like, hey, like, this year's going to be different, right? Like, look at what we did in the group stage. Look at what we did against Bosnia. But, and I even heard the broadcasters talking about it last night. Like, even an older aged Belgium team is a cut above whatever the U.S. had to play previously in the tournament. I mean, you just talk about the quickness, the level of tactics that they're able to deploy, how they play defense, the level of respect they give towards certain aspects of what the U.S. is doing and vice versa. They were outclassed last night. I mean, that was JV varsity. I tweeted it out as well. Like, that's what it's like watching a Dallas Cowboy football game, where it's just like, especially the playoffs, where it's just like nothing's going right and there's like a little bit of hope where you get back in it and then you watch it all kind of wash away as well.
0: But could you chalk it up to like a one-off game where
1: no.
0: U.S. was just bad?
1: No. I think you put England in there. Probably Spain, Drew. Like, I think you put any of these teams that are still playing right now and the result's probably the same. That's where I'm at. But it's also like, that was a what? A C-minus, D-plus game from the U.S.?
0: Well, that's what I'm saying. Like if USA played, like, A-minus game, do they beat Belgium last night?
1: I don't know.
2: Maybe.
1: I think it would take almost a flawless, like, not maybe not flawless, but...
2: Well, that would be like an A-minus effort. Like, if they had an A-minus effort.
1: Maybe.
2: It wasn't like it was Belgium's best effort. Like,
0: yeah.
2: Belgium, like, is the eighth-ranked team in the world, but they've been underwhelming in this tournament.
1: Yes.
2: Up basically until the last 10 minutes of that Senegal game where they pulled one out of the hat. And, you know, maybe that was kind of the wake-up call that Belgium needed to kind of get this thing going. But it's not as if Belgium played an unbelievable game last night.
1: No.
2: They played a good, solid game. The U.S. were just a disaster last night in every way imaginable. Their back line, the goaltending, Pulisic was invisible. The midfield wasn't good. Like, everything about that game for the United States last night was an utter disaster.
0: Well, can we talk about the goaltending for a second?
2: Ugh.
0: What in the world happened on that play? Like, literally, I'm sitting there, I'm watching, I'm like, why is this goalie coming out of the box?
2: Yeah.
0: Knowing that once you come out of that box, you can't touch the ball. So now you take away one of your superpowers. And then you go to kick the ball when there's an opponent right by you. You don't kick the ball, and you look up and you get scored on. Like, what happened, Drew?
2: I've seen less bad goaltending in my six-year-old soccer game. And I'm not exaggerating. That was mind-blowing. Just, like, what a boneheaded play that was from Freeze. Like, it's just, I don't even know how to describe it. I don't even know how to explain and try to justify what happened. Like, there's no justification for what happened last night.
0: What was the spread? I need to know what the spread was, because now I'm like, you shedding points?
2: I think they were like minus 125.
1: The U.S.?
2: Yeah, the U.S.
1: Minus
2: was.
1: 130,
2: they were,
1: yeah.
2: They were favorite last night.
1: Yeah, which
2: they
1: is
2: were
1: crazy.
2: Favorite and got embarrassed.
1: Shame on me. That was free if you were on Belgium, by the way. Free.
2: Yeah.
1: Like, that is a
2: it probably
1: shame.
2: Was.
1: That is blinders on, red, white, and blue glasses. Here's how I'll rationalize it for you, because it was the one theme that was apparent from the moment the game started. And it's really a simplistic take. Like, the lights were just too bright, right? Like, this is a U.S. team that was shook. You know, great wins in the group stage, nice win against Bosnia. But remember, Bosnia had to beat Italy in the final World Cup qualifier just to even get into the World Cup.
0: Yeah.
1: So it's not like Bosnia is like this, you know, Bosnia was kind of in a happy to be here type of mindset. Like, you beat Australia, congratulations, right? Like, that was the first moment for the United States to truly prove to themselves and prove to us and prove to the global soccer stage that, hey, this team is not like other teams. And what did they do? They took two steps back and became the same team they have been for the last decade plus. I mean, their game back in 2014 against Belgium was more competitive than that. Like, everything was more competitive than that. Like, that was the definition of, like, stage fright, lights bright, what's going on? Please get me to a hydration break so we can
0: the
1: reset.
0: Hydration
1: I mean,
0: breaks.
1: It was embarrassing. That's really what it was.
0: Well, you know what? If the lights are too bright, you put some sunglasses on and you keep playing. And that's exactly what Team USA did not do. They just kind of pooped the bed, man, which is crazy because I was all in. I thought this was going to be the time.
1: Yeah.
0: I thought so, AP.
1: No, I'm with you. All right, let us know your thoughts. 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
3: The Nuggets are making headlines. Peyton Watson's contract talks are heating up while Denver's reportedly exploring a blockbuster run at LeBron James. Can the Nuggets keep their rising young star and add one of the greatest players ever alongside Nikola Jokic? Stay locked in for the latest twists, rumors, and reactions. 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

0: Welcome on back into the program. Manilo Pirro in for Zach Bye. Hope everyone is doing well out there. Licking the wounds. That was the embarrassment last night from the United States against Belgium. Did you see real quick, just on the soccer note, what happened with Argentina today against Egypt?
1: No, what happened?
0: They were down 2-0.
1: Who? Argentina?
0: Argentina was down 2-0 to Egypt. And oh my gosh, as I was keeping tabs on, I was running around doing some stuff.
1: What did Messi do?
0: Of course, he scored the equalizer. But I know there was some controversy about a goal that got overturned that would have made it initially 2-0 for Egypt. Took that one off the board. Then they ended up going up 2-0 anyway. But somehow, some way, this doesn't even go to extra time. I forget if it's extra time, added time, whatever it is. It's finished within the full.
1: Yeah. You got the 90 minutes, and then boom.
0: And so it was crazy. I highly suggest for anybody out there that has not listened to the Telemundo call of the Messi goal, please go listen to it.
1: It's Messi's a bad mother.
0: Ear-rattling, man, in a great way. I mean, it was awesome. And I mean, I'm keeping tabs on this, trying to get some stuff done before I come down here to do the show. And I'm like, my gosh, is Argentina going to get bounced? To Egypt? We can't beat Belgium, and Argentina is going to lose to Egypt, right? So, no, that was crazy. That was crazy. But they advance. Obviously, Portugal got knocked out yesterday, but I'm still going to be, we'll talk to Dion here in just a moment, but I want to get your opinion. Are you now tapped out of the World Cup, or are you going to keep watching the rest of the way?
1: I mean, I'm going to be honest with you. I'm tapped out. As long as Messi is still in there, because it pisses my wife off. She's Portuguese, so she likes her some Ronaldo, and I've been teasing her about Messi and how Messi's the GOAT, and he's better than Ronaldo. So as long as Messi is still in there, I'm going to watch Argentina. But I mean, after the blow last night and how embarrassing that was for Team USA to go out there and just lay an egg, I need some time to just reset. I feel like we just played the regular season, man, and watched a whole NBA season or a whole NFL season. I mean, I was so high on Team USA, and I was so high I felt like I was in the clouds, and I was coming back down to understand that USA is just not there yet. They're not good enough to beat up on an older Belgium team.
0: I'll be watching just because I enjoy the World's game. Yeah, I've been dialed. Like I said, the World Cup is arguably, it's a top three sporting event for me every time it comes around. Mm-hmm. So I'll be watching. Obviously, you got Messi in there. We'll see what happens with England. France looks to be unstoppable. And, I even saw, the ticket prices for, the next game that the U.S. would have played and have dropped by, half. So there's that. But let's talk a little Deion Sanders, Big 12 Media Day. The last few years, though, Phil, has typically been a huge day for sports talk radio, I feel like. You usually get so much from Deion. Even last year, post Travis and Shador, there were still plenty to say and plenty to talk about. I mean, there really was not a lot of, there's not a big narrative, I guess you could say, coming out of Big 12 Media Day for Deion and the Buffs.
1: No. And actually, AP, that's the first time we met, right? Was with Colorado. You were writing up there, University of Colorado, correct?
0: I believe you're correct.
1: Yeah. Something in my head.
0: Believe you're correct, yeah.
1: Yeah, that's the first time I met you. But when it comes to the Colorado Buffaloes and Coach Prime, all right, that shine has worn off. It comes down to now you have to win games. And right now, people are not believing that the Colorado Buffaloes are going to win a bunch of games. Therefore, there's not a bunch of noise up there. Also, with that being said, Coach Prime has been very, very quiet. Very quiet up until today when they were in the Big 12 Media Day. Has been quiet about his team. Hasn't been posting a bunch other than his motivational tweets that he does every time at Twitter. Right. And so, with that being said, there's not a lot to talk about. He's not giving us, Coach Prime, that is, a lot to latch on to and critique right now. And so now you just have to wait. You have to wait to see what the Colorado Buffaloes look like. You have to wait to see what Brendan Marion, the OC over there, can do. And it's going to be a fun year. We have to wait to see if Juju Lewis, all right, the young Juju, the quarterback over there, is truly going to be the starter. And then what do they look like against Georgia Tech the first game of the year?
0: Right. Tell me if you've heard this one before, Coach Prime, on expectations for his team in this upcoming season.
2: Oh, we better win. That's going to be the surprise. That's the surprise. We better win. We're going to win. I love what I got. I love what I see.
0: I don't think I've ever heard anything different out of Coach Prime's mouth.
1: You got to win.
0: And look, let me come out and say this too. I've been a Coach Prime defender.
1: Yeah.
0: I have been. I was fired up when they brought him in. Travis and Shador, that was awesome. I was optimistic about them last year. Obviously, there was nothing that could be said after the embarrassment, frankly, that took place with the Colorado Buffaloes last year. And I'm still now I'm in this curious kind of phase with Coach Prime. But it's also I don't expect anything less from him at this point. He's going to be authentic and true to himself, which I can respect.
1: Well, what else do you want him to say, right? I hope we win. I hope we win. No, you must win. One, you're the head coach of the Colorado Buffaloes. Number two, you had a horrible season last year, and now you have to have a bounce back. And so if you don't win, everybody's going to be talking about that. And this is a performance-based business. And if you're playing in the NFL, NHL, NBA as a coach, and even in college, and you don't win enough games, usually you get fired. So Coach Prime is right. I'm not saying he's going to get fired, but he knows there's a lot of pressure put on him. He must win this year. What does that look like? Everybody's going to be different. I look at it as you at least got to have 6 games under your belt. At least go bowling. You only won 3 last year. You have to win at least 3 more this year. Be competitive in the other ones. Maybe pull out another one so you win 7 games. So Coach Prime is right. They got to win, and they better win. And that's the only way you get more money for NIL deals and get kids, more kids and better kids that want to come to your school because you're winning football games.
0: And look, I understand there's nothing traditional about the modern sense of college football, but it feels like Colorado finds themselves on this traditional path of getting back to relevancy, right? Like, what we saw when Coach Prime first came here, and you bring in Travis Hunter and you bring in Shedeur Sanders and everything that kind of came with that, like, that's the definition of the shot of the adrenaline, right? Like, the adrenaline is going to wear off, and the adrenaline wore off real quickly last year with Caden Salter, and everything kind of just come crashing down with the momentum you had built the previous couple of seasons. And the reason I use the word traditional is because I don't think we can have these outlandish expectations for the CU Buffs team. Like, would it be awesome if they were out there contending for a Big 12 championship? Absolutely. We all want that. You want that more than anybody at this station.
1: AP, they're allowed to do that. Right now, everybody is undefeated. You have a chance to go 1-0 against Georgia Tech. You're allowed to do that. So what would your expectations be this year? I think I asked you yesterday.
0: I think it's a winning season. And it's like point being is, like, when you had Travis and Shedeur, you were able to dream big. And you can still dream big, as you're alluding to. But it needs to be a bit realistic with how terrible. You got to take the good with the bad, right? And last year was as bad as it's been under Deion and as bad as it's been for the Buffs in a long, long time. I understand what happened with Darrell, but just relative to program, coach, expectations, all that kind of stuff. Like, to me, it's that traditional kind of build back. And I'm forgetting, there's a Hall of Fame coach, I want to say, in the NFL, or maybe it was college football. I forget exactly how he worded it. But it's like, I think even Sean Payton was the one that gave this quote. It's like, first you lose, then you lose close, then you win close, then you win big. Right, like Colorado just needs to get back to, like, losing close.
1: Right? No, let's win small, right? Can we try to find a couple ways to win?
0: Yeah. Like, you don't want to get blown out left and right, and you also want to win some games like Iowa State last year, right? It just seems like you need to kind of recalibrate the expectation for what the CU Buffs are going to be this year. And, you know, we'll see. But on a day where Deion Sanders meets with the media, that is story number 12 in Denver sports. It really, really is. So let us know your thoughts on the Colorado Buffaloes. And when we come back, we'll talk about the big story in the world of Denver sports, that involving a big story from Seth Wickersham about Sean Payton. Inside the Mind of Sean when we come back right here on The Drive.
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3: 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Can the Broncos build on last season's momentum? Who will emerge in key position battles? And are the Broncos ready to become a true contender in the AFC? 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
3: 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It's The Drive with Zach Bye and Philip Lindsay. Leading off with a big story of the day, here's The Drive with Zach Bye and Denver, Colorado's own Philip Lindsay. Who it?

0: to the program. It is The Drive. Anilo Pirro in for Zach Bai alongside my guy, Philip Lindsay. And the big story of the day, Phil, is one that I couldn't even have told you. If you would have told me this story, like, came across the timeline this morning, I'd be like, what? Like, what? What'd you have for dinner? Like, what's going on? You have some night terrors. Like, what
1: in the world going on?
0: You know,
1: on
0: right and, like, now? I'm coming in. I'm last night I leave the show. I'm like, okay, great conversation about Jokic. We're going to build on that, which we will. Great conversation about Peyton Watson, right? Got to mix in some Rockies trade talk. I'm excited to do that as well. But then I'm sitting there having my morning cup of coffee, and this story from Seth Wickersham comes across the timeline, and we'll have him on here the program at 4 o'clock, which I'm really looking forward to. Kind of get you guys some insight on this story. But, like, story is not even justice. This is like a 45-minute to an hour-long read.
1: I'm glad you said an hour, because it took me an hour to read.
0: I reread it like twice, and I even listened to it on the drive down here because I wanted to try to make sure that I can comb through this thing as much as I could in as little time as I possibly could to get ready for the show. And even that's hard to do because, like, this thing could be sold as a book. Like, it's like a short story.
1: I'm so surprised, all right, that it's not a book. And my guessing is if the Denver Broncos went on to go to a Super Bowl and win, it would have been a book, because now it's Jared Stidham that finds a way to beat the New England Patriots. Then if they get to the Super Bowl and win, it's with Jared Stidham, a backup quarterback that hasn't played a lot. I mean, it would have been so dramatic and something that has never happened almost right in NFL history that it would have been a book.
0: And the name of this story on ESPN.com, which I highly suggest each and every one of you that are Broncos fans or even not Broncos fans, just football fans in general, highly encourage you to go read this. It's titled Sean Payton's Second Chance Inside the Denver Broncos Super Bowl Quest. And so it really is this long form kind of magazine style feature with unfiltered access, right? I mean, he goes on, Seth does, in this story and says basically almost everything was on the record. Like,
1: yes.
0: There's almost nothing that was off the record that couldn't be talked about. I mean, you're getting behind the scenes footage of Sean Payton leading up to the biggest game in recent Broncos memory. You know, you're getting the quotes directly from the coaches in the meeting room, in the locker room, and the antics. I mean, it's like an episode of Hard Knocks in written form.
1: I truly want to ask Seth when he is on, like, hey, did you follow Sean Payton home? Right, did you follow Sean Payton home and do some studying of what Sean Payton does when he has a little bit of time, like 15 minutes to himself?
0: Yeah.
1: I mean, it's so much detail in there, but it's a great read. And for people that really want to know who Sean Payton is and how he truly ticks and what his brain's going through, you need to go and read this huge article that's going to take you 45 minutes, maybe an hour if you're like me, you don't read the best. but you're going to get so much information from it.
0: Yeah, no, it's truly eye-opening. But let's start, like, there's a lot of different themes. There's, you know, going forward on fourth down against Buffalo or against New England and kind of the regret that came with that. There's some trick play conversation. There's some Bo Nix kind of origin story. But I think the wackiest little tidbit that came out of this piece is the idea that Sean Payton wanted to hire Bill Belichick, not just to his coaching staff, but to be the head coach. A scenario in which Sean Payton would find himself taking a back seat as an assistant coach, an associate coach, to allow Bill Belichick, and yes, folks, this is a real story that is detailed on ESPN.com, to allow Bill the opportunity to become the winningest head coach in NFL history. Here's the quote from the story. Peyton and Bill Belichick go back decades, forged by mutual respect and mutual trauma from working under Bill Parcells. When Belichick and the Patriots divorced in 2024, Peyton considered presenting Broncos owner Greg Penner a proposal for the ages. Hire Belichick as head coach until he reached 15 wins, enough to break Don Shula's career record of 347. Peyton would temporarily step down to assistant head coach and run the offense, then move back after Belichick became the all-time leader. In the end, it was too complicated and maybe too fanciful. I mean, end quote there. So, like, let's get something clear here.
1: The drama.
0: Like, this was not presented to Greg Penner. This was floated, right?
1: Yeah.
0: Like, again, Peyton considered presenting Broncos owner Greg Penner a proposal for the ages.
1: So that means he was sitting in his office one day saying, hey, maybe I should do this. Maybe I should help old Bill out so he can get his 15 wins and then ride off into the sunset.
0: Yeah.
1: And then I'll become the head coach again.
0: And this could come about in a number of different ways. This can come about from a fever dream. This can come about from a couple of, beverages after a long day of work.
1: A couple lattes,
0: know.
1: Huh?
0: Yeah, a couple lattes, right? Like, there's a lot of different ways that this thought could have been manifested. But honestly, and I understand, like, this is going to get clicks, and it's been aggregated left and right, and we've got the story up about it as well on DenverSports.com. Like, Seth's a tried-and-true journalist and has been in this game for a long, long time. I don't know if you're putting that in the story, if there's not at least some credence to it.
1: Like, well, how do you know? But truly, like, how do you know if there's if he's truly telling the truth? Because it never was, yeah, because it was never floated to Greg, like you talked about earlier. Like, it's just Sean and Seth talking, which you could say anything. Right? I could say that to you right now.
0: Right.
1: Like, look, man, I think I'm thinking about stepping down so AP can start doing this, right? Like, because it sounds good. I mean, I'm with Josh on this, and I don't know what Jake, I don't know where Jake stands with it when they were the midday and they were talking about this, but I don't believe, all right, for 1 second, Sean was going to step down for old Bill Belichick. They're still competing against each other, and Sean at some point wants to be better than Bill Belichick. So why would you help this man become the most winningest coach in NFL history when you're trying to do the exact same thing? That's why you're doing this job. So although it sounds nice, I don't believe with the biggest ego Sean has that this would even go through and Sean would truly do it.
0: I see what you're saying, but Sean's not even close to that record. Like, Sean will not get close. Sean has, if this Google is correct, 194 total career wins.
1: Well, and that's why he got to extend it. That's why my man's not going anywhere.
0: But Phil, we're talking about Bill Belichick catching 347. It's not like it's one thing if Sean was like, you know, within spitting distance of accomplishing this himself. Like, that's like Sean Payton will never sniff Don Shula's record for most wins as a head coach in the NFL. And I think here's something else that needs to be said that Seth also details in the start of this quote. Again, Payton and Bill Belichick go back decades, forged by mutual respect and mutual trauma from working under Bill Parcells. Like, this is like a fraternity type of aspect. And the one comparison that I've made is like, because they're close enough in age, Belichick and Sean are. It's kind of like, you know, Bill Belichick at this time is kind of like the senior in high school, right? Sean Payton's the eighth grade quarterback. And you know the senior in high school is getting ready to go to college. Sean's making his way to high school. And Bill Parcells is the coach, right? Like, there's a fraternity aspect to it where if you want to do right by the guy that did right by you.
1: So hold on. Let me get this straight. Like, you believe that Sean Payton actually was thinking about going through with this? Like, you believe Sean would have done something like this?
0: I can't wait to ask Seth at 4 o'clock because I think that's, like, the most wacky aspect of this story is like, was this just a fleeting thought that was thrown out there, or was this something that Sean seriously considered? I mean, let me ask you this: like, Sean's the kind of guy to consider something crazy like that? No, like I can't think.
1: It'd be the first time he's ever done something like that. I mean, think about how hard it was for Sean to like step down from play calling. And I know it's hard,
0: right.
1: You know.
0: But this is someone who
1: I know it's hard.
0: This is someone who he looked up to.
1: I understand,
0: but
1: they're both still coaching. We talk about legacy all the time. They have a legacy. Do you think Sean would really be okay with stepping down, letting Bill Belichick take over his team and then win? Maybe he wins a Super Bowl. Then how is Sean going to feel about that if something like that happened? We're talking about Bill Belichick, and Bill knows how to win, and Bill knows how to teach.
0: So does Sean.
1: Just like Sean. But we're talking about Sean stepping aside for a second for Bill. I mean, I find that hard to believe, man. I think it's like,
0: but then
1: the
0: why float it out there?
1: Because it's Sean, and Sean loves to talk. You put a couple lattes in Sean, he's going to talk. I think you're right. That is his guy. And it's like, hey, man, if I can make him feel good and put it out there that I would do something for him like this, I will. And he did. Obviously, he put it out there. But Sean, no way in hell would let somebody else run his team. Okay, giving up play calling duties, that's as far as Sean's going. And we don't even know if he's truly going to give up that. And so for Sean, it's just like a great it's a good gesture. It's something where it's like a good friend. It's something that maybe he would think about doing. But come on, Nilo. Come on, AP.
0: Yeah, no, I hear you. It's again, that's why I said if I would have woken up tomorrow and you would have, like, before I saw like the news myself on online, I'd be like, what'd you have this morning for breakfast, bro? Like, you know, that would be kind of the sentiment for me of like,
1: Coca-Cola.
0: This can't be real, right? I'm curious, Dante, do you have an opinion on this situation? Is there any credence to the Bill Belichick portion of this story from Seth, or is this just Sean making stuff up along the way?
2: I'm with Phil. I think Sean was just kind of blabbering about it. I don't think there's any actual chance of that happening where Sean steps down and becomes the associate head coach and lets Bill Belichick come in here and accumulate those wins and run the show. I think Sean is far too into his head coaching career to be taking orders from somebody else.
1: Mic drop. But I will say this. Imagine, and we talked about this during the crosstalk, imagine if Sean Payton and Bill Belichick were on the same team. And let's just say Bill, and I love me some Vance Joseph, so I don't want to get rid of Vance Joseph. Maybe Vance Joseph is co-partnering with Bill Belichick because Bill doesn't want to do it all. But Bill Belichick is a mastermind when it comes to defenses.
0: Right.
1: And I talked to you about that. I mean, when I used to have to play against the New England Patriots, I would stay up all night trying to figure out what in the world they're going to do. Because every single play, they're going to do a different defense. They're going to come out with a different blitz, an exotic blitz. And so you're trying to figure out these tendencies, and you can't. And it's frustrating you. And at some point, you just give up, and you hope for the best. And that's why someone like Bill Belichick would partner well with a great mind like Sean Payton. And those two going to work together, woo-wee, nobody's getting out of that building. Nobody.
0: Yeah, you know, it's an interesting wrinkle to throw in this story. And honestly, it's the most interesting, but it's also the least interesting point, right? Because it's interesting from, like, the idea of, like, daydreaming and fantasizing and, like, what? Like, it's so out there, right? Mm-hmm. But, like, there's so much detail in this story, Phil, that kind of paints the picture of what life was like out there at Dove Valley leading up to that playoff game against the New England Patriots, and obviously leading up to the playoff game against the Buffalo Bills. I mean, yeah. there's this tidbit that Seth throws in at the start of the story where, of course, they're in San Jose, I think it is, out, you know, by the bay, right, for their joint practice with the 49ers.
1: Yeah, preseason.
0: And, you know, there's this thought, there's a quote, a portion of the story where Sean's, you know, sitting back at the steakhouse with the staffers and says, you know, our season's starting in Santa Clara and it's going to end in Santa Clara. And it makes you wonder, like, if Bo Nix never gets hurt, like, does that actually kind of become a reality? And obviously we know how that season played out with Jared Stidham.
1: Do you
0: Stidham.
1: Feel like it would have been reality? I'm not talking about winning it, but I'm talking about Bo Nix, okay, NFC Championship game. Do we win this? Do we win and move on to the Super Bowl?
0: With Bo Nix healthy against New England? No doubt mind.
1: And that's exactly what Sean Payton was thinking even before the season started, because he believed in Bo before all of us. And so when he did have that little meeting in Santa Clara, it's like, hey, we are starting it here preseason, but you guys get used to this because we're coming back here.
0: Right.
1: And in his mind, it's like, Bo's going to stay healthy. This unit's going to stay healthy. We're going to get better. We're going to peak at the right time, and we're going to win this damn thing. And sure enough, they almost did. If Bo Nix would have stayed healthy, everybody would have been. I know you would have been there. ZB and I would have been there. We would have been in Santa Clara getting ready for the Super Bowl. Now, do they win it? Probably not. The Seattle Seahawks defense was vicious. All right, and they just were better off. They were well prepared as well. But are you there? Are we in that dance? Do we have a chance? Hell yes. And it was crazy as Sean knew this before everybody else. That's how much confidence he had in his team. But also, it shows you that Sean has been around the block so many times that he knows a winning team. He knows a team that can win a Super Bowl.
0: Yeah, no, I'm with you. And I think the biggest takeaway from the story from Seth Wickersham, who, again, will join us here at 4 p.m., can't wait for that conversation with him, is the intensity of Sean Payton. And I think we all knew that Sean Payton was extremely intense, right? Like, up there when it comes to just focus and obsession and everything that kind of comes with being an NFL head coach, but to the nth degree, right? I even undersold it after kind of reading this story. And again, we talked about it to start the show. There's the story that is right off the bat about Jordan Jackson, who is promoted to the starting lineup, or the active roster, yeah, rather.
1: 53-man roster.
0: The 53-man roster for the playoff game against Buffalo, and they didn't use him. And part of the reason they promoted him is because they needed some run stuffing, and they weren't even able to stuff the run and he didn't play. Right, and Sean's furious at that. And this is off the heels of Bo Nix snapping his ankle and beating the Buffalo Bills and, you know, being a game away from playing in the Super Bowl. And, you know, Seth in the story here details the room in that scenario, in that situation, as having a foxhole type of feel. Right? Like dim lights, like 68-degree air conditioning blowing in the middle of winter, because apparently he read in a book somewhere that that's the ideal temperature to keep people alert. Like, this is real stuff.
1: Yeah.
0: Like, I mean, you know,
1: but think about the detail to that. I thought it was 69. I have it in my house at 69. You know,
0: wow, you got big money, bro. You got big money, bro. I'd be running my air conditioning. You know, 73 is all right with me. You know, that Excel bill comes due, man. I like Mondami, right? 78 degrees in New York City, crazy.
1: Hey, Sean's at 68, so I need to read what Sean's reading.
0: My gosh, they pay you the big bucks here. 68 degrees.

0: be for sure prepared to go into that game.
1: Let me ask you this, though, because now that we kind of get that idea of just how intense Sean is behind the scenes.
0: Yeah.
1: Is that a good thing or a bad thing? Can it be too much? Right? Because I'm reading this story and I'm like, this is kind of crazy.
0: Yeah.
1: Right? Like, and obviously, like, this is a guy who's won a lot, but he only has one Super Bowl. Like, it's one thing if you're Belichick and you've got God knows how many rings, or you're Phil Jackson, right, with Jordan and Kobe, and you've got, all these rings. Like, for a guy to have, like, he has the same amount of Super Bowl rings as Mike McCarthy, right? Yeah. And I don't mean that as a bad thing, right? Like, Nick Sirianni, like, Doug Peterson, right? Like, think about all these guys
0: but
1: that
0: also,
1: have
0: like,
1: one ring.
0: Think about how many times Sean Payton has been there, right? The Minnesota Miracle, where they should have won that. I believe that they win the Super Bowl that year.
1: Well, the Rams.
0: The Rams won.
1: The Minnesota Miracle or Minneapolis Miracle is like an insane play.
0: Yeah.
1: Like, I can sit here and truly say they got robbed and screwed against
0: the Rams. And I agree. And that was their best chance against the Rams to get to a Super Bowl. So, like, there was a lot of things that did not go Sean Payton's way, where Sean Payton could look up if things did go his way, be in two more Super Bowls and probably win them things and have three rings. So I think for Sean, it's always going to be in the back of his head, like, man, I have this open wound that I cannot heal. And I'm willing to do whatever it takes. And I'm willing to push the limits to make sure that when we do have an opportunity, I'm ready for it again. In this case with the Denver Broncos, he had another opportunity.
1: Right.
0: But Bo Nix wasn't there. And for him, he's probably sitting there saying, what did I do to deserve this? I can't find a way to get over the hump. And that's something that he's going to have to decide or find out for himself.
1: And I hear what you're saying, but like Sean himself, it's detailed in the story, has a no excuses mentality.
0: Yeah.
1: Right? And Seth lays it out beautifully. Once he knows Bo Nix is out of, like, writing his record down with backup quarterbacks, and you know how it's not about you need a season's worth of wins, you need one win at a time.
0: It's the confidence, man.
1: Right? Like, it is the confidence, and you have to believe it. It could even be borderline delusional. Like, I know there's a lot of people here, myself included. Will's probably the only person I know that wasn't like this, where it's like everyone was, you know, steady for the city. Right, getting on this wave.
0: Well, it's because Sean Payton made us believe that. That's what a great leader does.
1: I also didn't think Jared Stidham would be as bad as that one.
0: Well, I mean, but we could go back and forth on that one too. I mean, the man, that was his first game playing AP all year long. You try to do that.
1: I agree.
0: Cheerleading and then say, hey, man, you got to know all these plays and you got to go out there and make them.
1: The circumstances
0: in the cold
1: is bizarre, right? It's very obscure. Like, talk about coming in cold turkey. In an AFC championship game.
0: He's a popsicle.
1: Dude, if he plays even a semi-below average game, they win that one.
0: Man, AP,
1: like, all they needed to do was have him not screw it up. Their defense did what they needed
0: to
1: do.
0: The defense did, but you know what position did not do their job? And because you didn't have one, not talking about Bo Nix, but didn't have this player specifically
1: running
0: at the position? The running back.
1: Should have called you.
0: Should have called me, right? Should have called me. I would have got you 5 or 6 yards. No, but it's about leaning on the run game. And because J.K. Dobbins was hurt, Sean Payton felt like he couldn't lean on that run game. When you have a quarterback, a backup quarterback, that hasn't played a lot, you don't go out there in the cold and say, I'm just going to air it out. You can't do that to the man. What you do is hand that damn ball off and make the quarterback look good. They couldn't do it, and they didn't stick to it long enough, even in the cold, and that's what hurt them, on top of going for it on fourth down, knowing that you should have kicked the field goal.
1: Right. So to bring it back to the original point in question, though, like, do you think the amount of intensity that Sean brings to the table on a day-to-day basis, is that a good thing or a bad thing?
0: It's a great thing when it comes to football. It's a great thing when it comes to winning. You have to be obsessed. You have to care about one goal. And yes, it's bizarre, it's insane, and a lot of people suffer because of it. And what I'm thinking about when I say a lot of people suffer, everybody's family, from the players to the coaching staff. You don't really get to see your family during the season. You don't get to hug and cuddle your wife. You don't get to kiss your kids goodnight. All right, they're already asleep when the time you get there. But you also know that, like, hey, I only have 5 or 6, 7 years as a player to play this game. And if you're lucky, maybe 10. All right, for a coach, you're only as good as that next game. If you don't do it well in that season, you're fired. So everybody's walking on eggshells, and everybody knows they have to be locked in. And that's why I think it's a good thing. You have to be obsessed with this game if you want to win. And that's why Bo Nix is going to be successful, because he is obsessed. That's why Sean Payton's going to be successful, because he's done it, been there, done that, and he's obsessed as well. So you have a quarterback that we all believe and know that he's a franchise quarterback that's obsessed, like Drew Brees, Peyton Manning, or someone like Tom Brady. And you got a coach that's the exact same way, and now everybody else follows too. And now it's like, follow the leader. And now everybody knows that this is right here. This is what we have to do to win. So I think it's a

0: good thing that they're obsessed. That's the only way they're going to win a Super Bowl this coming year.
1: Yeah, no, I'm with you. Like, I'll put it this way, Phil. The story today did not do anything to make me like Sean Payton less, right? If anything, I find myself liking Sean Payton more and truly believing, like, this is the guy for the job. And I know there was a lot of conversation about, like, oh, they could have hired Harbaugh. They wanted DeMeco Ryans. They ended up with Sean Payton and gave him a first-round pick. Like, I don't think anyone has them in this position other than Sean Payton. And I read this story and I say, you know what? This dude might be a little crazy, might be a little cuckoo upstairs when it comes to the football mindset, but he's got the will, desire, and heart to go out there and win this game. It sometimes it's a little too much. That's what I will say. I don't think it's necessarily like, bad.
0: Tell me why it's too much.
1: There's the point in the story where he's talking about, like, he's reviewing every touchdown every week, and like he's like looking for, like, literally a way that a player will move their hip.
0: AP, but that's how you become great.
1: But that's also how you forget to run the ball, and then you can. There's something is too much information.
0: And there is, but that's how this man. We're talking about Sean Payton. That's how he is. You can't turn that off and say, okay, I'm going to be a different way. This is who he is, and this is why people love him as a head coach, because he's always thinking of a little ways to make sure his players are better, right? He's going to go back and he's going to look at those fine details, and he's going to go back and talk to Riley Moss this year and say, hey, look, you got to look at these hips. When a guy turns his hips to the left, this is the route that they're going to run, right? It's the small details that help you win a game. The game, right? Football, we're talking about, is a game of inches, and this is when all that comes to play. And there's a way to watch film that I learned as I got older, and Emmanuel Sanders taught me that. It's like, you don't just watch film to watch it. You have to watch it in great detail. And that's something that Sean Payton's done a great job of, and that's why he has been successful. And they win a lot of games, AP. There's never too much when it comes to this game, man. You only got so much time.
1: But it's about how you process it, right? And it's about how you utilize it to your advantage, because I think sometimes, like, part of the reason why Sean, and one thing he went on and on about to a certain extent in this story, is, like, their inability to run the ball and how that's on him.
0: Like, it is on him.
1: And I understand, like, not having J.K. Dobbins out there was brutal, right? And we'll see what R.J. Harvey looks like in year two. You add Jonah Coleman into the mix and away we go, right? But, like, there's a lot of things that he takes accountability for that we were frustrated with in the moment. And here's what I will say, and I'll kind of put a bow on it with this too, Phil. The play calling conversation we've had for months now, with Davis Webb taking over play calling duties as offensive coordinator and kind of everything that comes with that. Like, the way that Seth was able to peel back the layers in this story about Sean's process as a coach, not only is Sean going to have a role in the play calling still, it is going to be a heavy hand when it comes to deciding what plays to call, formation, schemes, all that kind of stuff as well. I don't think this is Davis Webb takes over the offense. Sean, you're a big-time head coach. You oversee everything. Yes, by title and by role, Davis Webb is going to have much more influence in the offensive play calling, but you're a fool if you think Sean Payton is just going to step back and not have any influence. I think it's going to be, again, this is a title thing as much as anything. Davis is going to have a significant amount of responsibility, but Sean's going to be right there in his ear.
0: AP, everybody has somebody to answer to, right? We all have bosses, other than Greg Penner. Greg Penner's his own boss right now. So, of course, like for Davis Webb, he'll come up with a game plan. You know, first, second down, then he'll go third downs the next day. After that, he'll bring it to Sean. Sean will give him the okay. Sean's still going to have his fingerprints all over it. Sean's still going to be able to say, hey, look, this is what I want done. It's up to Davis Webb to be a little bit more creative with what Sean is trying to paint for everybody. That's Davis Webb's job. So, yeah, for sure, if Sean wants something done, it's going to get done. But Davis Webb is going to have a little bit more juice, a little bit more power to, like, call his plays unless he starts to mess up or the plays aren't working. And then you'll see Sean Payton take over play calling duties. I don't know if that's going to happen, and when it does, if it ever does, we'll have to find that out.
1: Yeah, here's one last quote I'll leave you with that kind of pertains to that situation, because I think if I learned anything about the future of the Denver Broncos is how this situation will play out between Davis Webb and Sean Payton. There's a quote here in the middle portion of the story where he says he, as in Sean Payton, watches his old plays not just for schematic reminder, it's to feel that sense of innocence and fearlessness again. Back when Parcells would review the offensive call sheet before games and stop at some fancy new one and say to Payton, quote, trying to make a name for yourself, end quote. Davis Webb finds himself where Sean Payton was all those years ago.
0: Yes, sir.
1: It's going to be fascinating. All right, let us know your thoughts here. Do you like the intensity that was rehashed, I guess you could say, from the story about Sean Payton on ESPN.com? And do you put any stock into this Bill Belichick stuff? Let us know your thoughts on the RamosLaw.com text line. When we come back, it's time for the three count here on The Drive.
2: With the MLB trade deadline fast approaching, Houston is reportedly showing strong interest in Colorado outfielders Jake McCarthy and Mickey Moniak. Could two of the Rockies' hottest bats be on the move? And who else could be shipped out to rebuild the club? 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The Fan.
0: What is going on, guys? 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
0: Oh my God, is that AP? He has the spandex on. He's climbing on the top rope. Phil's on the bottom. Here we go, coming off the top rope with it.
19: Here we go.
20: It's a three count brought to you by our friends at Homestrong, Colorado's foundation repair and concrete experts. Okay, this also came across the timeline this morning from ESPN.com. Executives, coaches, and scouts ranked the top cornerbacks in the NFL for 2026. Any guesses as to where Mr. Surtain ended up?
0: Oh, it has to be Pat Surtain, number one. Number one cornerback in the NFL. He's locked down. Now, of course, AP, I want my cornerbacks catching interceptions, taking them back to the house. That's something that PS2 needs to get better with. But you talk about a man that's just locked down, pass breakups, tackling, big, lengthy, long. Fundamentally sound. That's PS2 for you. PS2 has to be number one. Am I right?
20: Yes, you are correct. He is the number one cornerback in the NFL, according to this ranking. ESPN adds here, I believe this is by Jeremy Fowler. Let me confirm that. Yep. He had Surtain held a convincing grip on the process, eliciting more than 75% of the first place votes. Quote, it's not close, end quote, a seasoned NFL coordinator said. He also continued to say that he's a generational player. Watch the AC Championship game. He was the best player on the field by far.
0: Hands down. I mean, when you look at this man and you line up, guys, the dude's around 6'2". He looks like he's 6'3". He's big and he's fast. He understands angles, so he's always beating you to the route. And he's physical. So you put all that together, like literally he's a Madden guy that you create. And he's on the Denver Broncos, so we should be satisfied with that. And, you know, I was watching some film, like some footage, actually. There was a YouTube clip of PS2, and actually I know the park that he works out at. I'm not going to tell anybody. That's my little secret. But he looks good, man. He looks in shape. He looks smooth. He looks like he's ready to go for another Pro Bowl, All-Pro year, and we're going to need that. And when I say we're going to need that, we're also going to need Riley Moss to step up, because we know that quarterbacks are not going to throw PS2's way. So what does that mean? Riley Moss is going to get a lot more work like he did last year. Riley's going to have to be ready to play this year.
20: What about Jahdae Barron?
0: Jahdae Barron's going to have to prove that he belongs on the football field. He has to try to beat out someone like Jaquan McMillan.
20: Okay.
0: All right, before he can go to the outside with old Riley Moss, the boss.
20: I don't know who is doing this ranking as well. Again, we're happy Surtain's number one. Someone had him at number five, which is crazy to me.
0: That is crazy.
20: It's his highest ranking one, lowest ranking five. Obviously, 26 years old. Last year, he was the number one cornerback as well. Derek Stingley Jr. of the Houston Texans comes in at number two.
0: All right.
20: Christian Gonzalez of the New England Patriots at three. Devin Witherspoon of Seattle at four. And Trent McDuffie of the Los Angeles Rams, newly acquired Los Angeles Ram at number five. Dante, you had an interesting thought. You actually think this is debatable, that Pat Surtain.
1: I thought it was up for debate. I still think Pat Surtain is the best cornerback in the NFL, but I'm not going to sit here and tell someone they're wrong if they think that it's Derek Stingley or if they think that it's Christian Gonzalez.
20: Well, but what if they are wrong? Yeah.
1: I think at that point it's a little subjective. I don't think it's that clear cut. I think, again, my opinion is that it's Pat Surtain, but I'm not going to say anybody's outwardly wrong for saying it's either of those two. I mean, Christian Gonzalez, the Patriots lost one game when he played last year and it was a Super Bowl.
20: Their schedule was ridiculous last year. They had like 1.5 good games, like tough games outside of the Super Bowl.
1: Okay, well, regardless, I still think he's a really good quarterback.
20: Yeah, I agree. Really good player. Really good.
0: He was with the Colorado Buffaloes and then he decided to go to Oregon. Damn good player. I will say, though, even with Gonzalez, it's about consistency, right? If he goes out there and does it again this year, then we can debate. But something that PS2 does every single year is he shows up. Does singly as well, but, like, he shows up. And now if PS2 can get it together and start making some interceptions happen, I mean, nobody's going to be touching this man.
20: He doesn't have that many interceptions because they don't throw his way.
0: That is true.
20: That's the problem. Like, it's not even a problem.
0: Go ahead,
20: it's just the reality situation. So, Pat Surtain, best cornerback in the NFL.
21: 1, 2.
20: All right, I really am kind of done talking about it, but we're going to talk about it because I'm still so mad about it. The USA last night against Belgium laying an absolute egg, Phil. I'm driving up north to Broomfield where I'm crashing right now, and I can't even get home. They're already down. Like, I'm like zooming home. I'm like, okay, I got to watch this game. Like, it felt like when I got home, by the time I walked through the door, it's like Super Bowl 48 where it's like it's over before, like, as soon as it started.
0: AP, I was driving down the street, and I was going to rush a little bit. I'm talking to my wife, and I get the news, hey, Belgium's already up. I just slowed down. It's like, I'm not going to sit here and try to speed home. I shouldn't be speeding anyway, right? Like, I got to be safe on the streets. It was disappointing. It was embarrassing for Team USA. I thought they were going to bring more to the table. I thought they were going to be more excited to be out there, more enthusiastic to be out there, representing for our country. Instead, they get the brakes beat off of them. All right, they just get taken to pound town. And it sucks, man. It truly does. And now what? Now what do we do? We're waiting for football now. All right, they could have gave us a couple more games before football season comes rolling around, before camp comes rolling around. But no, Team USA lays that egg, and now they're at home.
20: Yeah, I mean, 4-1 your final score. Christian Pulisic, an absolute no-show flow. Made absolutely no difference in the flow of this game, obviously, despite the controversy surrounding that with Trump and everything else. I mean, it's crazy, man. It's crazy. I mean, they truly, the lights were way too bright for the United States national team last night. Lukaku still got it, turning back the clock with the dagger in that one. And really, it just feels like more of the same for this USA squad, right? I mean, we've seen them look good in group stage, right? Do what they got to do. But the moment you got to play one of these big boys from Europe, and let's be clear, Belgium's a respectable opponent, but, like, this ain't England. This ain't Spain. This ain't France. Like, Belgium is probably not in the same tier of team as those guys, and they get embarrassed 4-1, Phil.
0: We're not there yet, AP. We're not there yet, and it sucks.
21: 1, 2, 3!
20: All right. Keeping with the World Cup theme, I'm sitting here getting ready to do the show with you, kind of putting some notes together, prep, making sure everything's set to go at the house before I leave. I look at my phone, and Argentina finds themselves down 2-0. This is Leo Messi's Argentina. Somehow, some way, though, they come back to win this game 3-2. The final eventual game-winning goal comes 90+3 in the added time or the extra time there for Argentina. Tom Brady, who is, likely the GOAT in the NFL.
0: He is.
20: Yeah, he is the GOAT. Leo Messi, who's likely the GOAT. You could argue Pele. You could argue some of these other guys in soccer as well.
0: Yeah, that one's more debatable.
20: Tom Brady, after the game, tweets out he thinks that this is better than 28-3, or it might be better than 28-3, his comeback in the Super Bowl.
0: I don't know if I'm going to go that far. I mean, that's the Super Bowl we're talking about. Matt Ryan. And, I was teammates with old Matt Ryan, and I had the courage to ask Matt Ryan. It was after a practice. It was just me and him in the locker room. I said, do you still feel
20: something?
0: Oh, I had to. I said, hey, Matt, don't get mad at me. but do you still feel a certain way about that Super Bowl? And he said, every damn day.
20: Yeah, I
0: would every too. Day, man. I wish I would have done things differently. I wish I would have got Julio Jones more involved. I said, I bet you do, buddy. I bet you. I didn't say that, but yeah. I wanted to.
20: I don't think that's quite as impressive as 28-3, just because, to your point, like, I understand it's an elimination game from Argentina, but the stakes of, like, the Super Bowl, like, if that was in the World Cup final, like, that's different against France, right? Like, this is against Egypt, and, like, I don't mean any disrespect towards Egypt. It's not like you did this. Just like how we're talking about the USA losing to Belgium, right? Okay, you beat Bosnia, like, great. Like, it's not like you did this against France or Spain or England, like,
0: so
20: a true powerhouse.
0: You disrespect
20: them
0: a little bit.
20: A little bit. You know, it's a little bro-esque, right? But it's, like, it's still incredible. We can still live in the moment and say how sensational it was.
0: Of course.
20: But I don't think it's as crazy as 28-3.
0: No.
20: I think one of the next comebacks we saw, what was that game? Four of the NBA Finals. I think that was crazier than this.
0: Yeah,
20: this is wild, but the implication, too.
0: No, it's wild, but you are playing against Egypt. You're playing against Egypt, and you're not in the Super Bowl. Super Bowl runs the world as we know it. Okay, I truly believe that. And Tom Brady came back on Matt Ryan and won that game. 28-3. That's insane.
20: Yeah, it's crazy. It was crazy. I will tell you guys this as well. If you're looking for, like, just some entertainment, go look at the Telemundo Spanish broadcast call of that Lionel Messi goal. I mean, it is a sight to see. I've been watching a majority of these World Cup games in Spanish anyway. That takes the cake when it comes to calls. Check it out if you want to hear that one. All right, good stuff here on the three count. When we come back, a little Major League Baseball on the mind. The Rockies find themselves in an interesting position where they're fun. Obviously, they're not sniffing the playoffs. But Phil and I disagree on how they should handle the trade deadline. We'll talk about that next.
2: The Avalanche have set their sights on another Stanley Cup. But the biggest move of the offseason might not happen on the ice. What's next for Cale Makar as Colorado builds for the future? All eyes are on a potential contract extension for the franchise defenseman and cornerstone of the Avs organization. How will it get done? And what does it mean for the team's championship window? Yeah! 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
24: This is happening in such a wholesale manner.
25: You know, yeah, absolutely, Zach. There are a couple reasons. One is that, you know, we're seeing nowadays, particularly in football, harder surfaces and turf. That is affecting these Achilles. The Achilles basically carries 10 times your body weight. Imagine that. It's the longest, strongest tendon in the body. What happens with these Achilles injuries is the blood flow to the Achilles is kind of poor. So over time, the Achilles gets these micro tears in it, and these athletes are going steady all the time. And then we're seeing these injuries with the basketball players. It's that hard floor surface again as well. And again, these athletes are strong, they're fast, they're explosive, and they're running all that body weight down through that tendon. That's why we're seeing a lot of these injuries.
24: Is there anything that you can think of that would make these injuries more preventable?
25: Yeah, actually, there's a few things, and it's you know, it goes back kind of to conditioning, really. And I think some of these trainers, man, some teams need to start holding some trainers responsible here, because here's the deal. You eccentrically train the Achilles, and you strengthen it. And what that is it's fully extending that Achilles. Like, imagine putting your toes on a plank, letting your heels dip off, and then doing your toe-ups off of a plank, so your heels dipping below the level of the plank, fully extending it, and then you're strengthening it. And they're not doing enough eccentric exercises. Whenever the Achilles is loaded at full stretch and you put 10 times the body force through it, you're going to tear it. I think some trainers on these teams that are getting these recurrent Achilles injuries, they got some serious questions to answer.
2: Ramos Law. What makes us different makes us better.
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0: drive Anilo Pirro in for Zach Pye alongside Philip Lindsay. Someone brings up a good point about the Messi and Argentina comeback.
1: Uh-huh.
0: I mean, kind of Brady comparing that, you know, to 28-3. Both of those games were in Atlanta.
1: Ooh, I didn't even think about that.
0: That's another wrinkle. Atlanta, home of the comeback.
1: Little magic there, huh?
0: Yeah. No, I mean, 3 goals in 15 minutes is absolutely berserk. So that was fun. I'll be enjoying the World Cup the rest of the way. Hope you do a little bit for the listener out there and to you as well, Phil. I think
1: there's some
0: awesome soccer, or football, should I say, that needs to be played.
1: There you go.
0: Let's go talk about America's pastime, though, right? I mean, soccer and football is the world's game, but Major League Baseball is America's pastime. I think the NFL is probably the most popular sport, obviously, in the country now.
1: AP, you can't say anything. You know. I know you love baseball. As a diehard baseball fan,
0: I don't really want to admit that, to be completely honest with you. But the Rockies, right? They've been fun, right? Like, there's been an element of enjoyableness. That's not even a word. But, like, you've been able to enjoy the Rockies
1: AP,
0: this
1: you're
0: year
1: you
0: compared
1: Phil,
0: to...
1: Man. Yeah, I make my own words
0: up. Making
1: our
0: own
1: okay,
0: vocabulary.
1: You're good. You can make
0: right,
1: your
0: but
1: own words
0: there's something that you... And like, I know Jake was on here yesterday ripping them and saying, oh, this season is a complete failure because Ethan Holliday and Chase Dolander are hurt, and without them, you don't have a future. I hear what he's trying to say. But like, the Rockies are at least entertaining this year, right? Like, there's something about them that feels like not nearly as bad as last year. And obviously last year was about as awful as it gets. And the fact that we're in this situation where you can at least like tune in on a nightly basis, like even when they're losing, and be intrigued, I think is a step in the right direction.
1: Yeah, we talked about it here on our show, right? ZB and I all the time. Are they competing? Are they competent? Are they finding ways to get to that ninth inning and having a chance to win? Yes, they are. Every night, you don't know what you're going to get out of this team, whether it's a blowout win that they have, or maybe they come back, or maybe they're in the thick of things, they come back and they lose. Like, it's fun to watch. And you are having fun watching a young guy like TJ Rumfield and what he is bringing to the table. At one point before Dolander got hurt, it's like, okay, what does this kid look like as he gets more reps? All right, then you have some of the older guys like Moniak that comes back and he's doing his thing, you know, or Hunter Goodman and what he's bringing to the table. Yeah, yes, we're not seeing the wins like we all want to, but we also know, and if you are a diehard Rockies fan, you understand that this is going to take time to build. But it's fun to watch what the Rockies are doing. They're competent. They're competing every single night, and you never know what you're going to get out of the game, so you're always tuning in, AP.
0: Yeah. No, I hear you. And so I think the question is, like, the future of the Rockies, right? Because it's hard for me to even say, like, this has been super enjoyable. It's like, they're still a losing team, right? Like, their record right now is 37-55. They're 23 games out of first place. And obviously, we know who's in first place in the Dodgers.
1: Yeah.
0: You're not catching them anytime soon, right? But it is about being competitive, building for another day, and getting back to the postseason. And the reality of the situation is, the Major League Baseball trade deadline is rapidly approaching, mm-hmm. right? And already we've seen two guys in Jake McCarthy and Mickey Moniak that have been linked to trade rumors, right? The Houston Astros, you know, we'll see what other teams might try to be in the mix here. Obviously, they've got Ezekiel Tovar. You've got Hunter Goodman, who's an all-star now for the second consecutive season. You and I tend to disagree on this topic quite a bit. I think anybody and everybody who's currently playing for the Rockies should be on the trade market.
1: So you still think that way?
0: I think I'll always feel that way. I think the guys that are truly untouchable are the Ethan Holliday's, the Chase Dolander, who I know is hurt, so maybe he's an exception if he were healthy.
1: But Ethan Holliday, he hasn't even stepped foot. Like, right. We don't know what we got at this young man.
0: But those are the... I mean, Ethan Holliday's a top pick, right?
1: Okay.
0: Like there's, and I understand not all top picks pan out the way
1: you
0: should.
1: Yeah, you gotta go and play.
0: But point being, Mickey Moniak is 28 years old. Jake McCarthy is 28 years old.
1: Yeah.
0: Right? The Rockies are 4 or 5 years away, maybe a little bit less. I think you said 3 years when we talked about
1: the
0: previous three.
1: Yeah,
0: right?
1: three. I said three so, if they're on in the right
0: time. You're looking at Mickey Moniak being 31, Jake McCarthy being 31 when the Rockies even have a chance to make the playoffs, let alone win a division, something they've never done before in their franchise's history. I understand that like Mickey Moniak and Jake McCarthy and Hunter Goodman are all reasons as to why they're a little bit more competitive this year. But those three guys in particular aren't doing anything
1: for you in
0: 3 to 4 years.
1: So, first off, okay, Moniak, I understand. You just got done saying he's 28 years old, okay? McCarthy's another one that's 28 years old. But you put in Hunter Goodman. Hunter Goodman's only 26 years old. We act like that's old. He's still young. All right, my man's he was you're 21 when you're able to drink, so he's 4 years after that. So he is still young. He's playing really good baseball. Okay, he's in the prime, and you want to get rid of somebody like him, Moniak. I want to keep him, but I also understand if you do get rid of him for some assets. If you can help your farm system out, you're going to do that. But you don't do it with someone like Hunter Goodman that you're getting the best baseball. You think it's still to come, right? His best baseball is yet to come, and you want somebody that you can still build around, build that foundation. All right, Tovar's another one that you probably keep because you want the young guys to come up and have somebody they can follow. That's why you wouldn't get rid of Goodman or even Tovar. All right, Tovar. Other than that, okay, McCarthy, Moniak, although I don't want to see him go, you can get rid of them if you need to. All right, Sensatella, he needs to go if he has any draft stock left, right? But you don't just sell everybody, AP. You need somebody to go out there and play.
0: Yeah, no, and I understand what you're saying, and I get the point you're making as well when it comes to Hunter Goodman and the timeline being 2 years younger than some of these other cats, right? But, like, the reality of the situation, too, is Hunter Goodman's probably your biggest fish, right? Like, you're probably going to be able to get back the most in return for Hunter Goodman. And it's like baseball. Like, it's one thing if this is basketball, right? Uh-huh. Does anybody think the Milwaukee Bucks are getting anything close to what they had in Giannis Antetokounmpo in the quote-unquote haul they got back for him? Absolutely not. Baseball is the one sport. The NFL, maybe to a certain extent, we'll see like how the Micah Parsons trade plays out, mm-hmm. right? That's kind of a, I mean, this isn't even a comp, but like that's like a big trade in football that set up Dallas all right. You know, there's been other trades in football too. But like baseball is the one sport that's proven where you can trade away a top player and get some pieces back and you'll actually be better for it in the long run. Right. And so I agree, man. Like, here's the thing. If the Rockies are banging on the doorstep and they finish this year with 75 wins, 80 wins, right? Like, and they're like,
1: look at
0: just so far away.
1: You're moving the goalposts.
0: Well, I'm saying that's a different conversation, but the Rockies are so far off from that, right? Like, you're still, as you're talking about, 3 years at the earliest to being competitive and contending for a playoff spot.
1: So tell me this. Would you give up somebody like TJ Rumfield?
0: Everybody on the roster.
1: Come on, dude.
0: Everybody on the active roster.
1: This is what I don't understand. I don't understand with you. It's like, okay, I understand giving up some guys that are 28 years old. They have a little bit of stock. Cool. But a guy that you that you're developing is looking good, and you want to get rid of him for a guy that may not pan out because you want to try to strengthen the farm system. Like, you have someone like TJ Rumfield that looks like he's going to be really good as time goes on, and you want to sell him too? Like, how are you ever going to get better?
0: Because it's you have a prospect base that is loaded with outfielders. They need pitching. They're devoid of talent in the pitching staff. You've got Charlie Connor. You've got young guys that have upside moving forward in this league. You need to get more guys that fit that timeline moving forward. Let us know your thoughts on how the Rockies should handle the trade deadline. RamosLaw.com text line. All right, let's hit a quick break. When we come back, we'll bring in our guy Seth Wickersham of ESPN. He, of course, the author of the big story that came out this morning involving Sean Payton. A bit of behind-the-scenes information on the Broncos, Sean Payton leading up to their playoff run last year. That's next.
2: The Nuggets are making headlines. Peyton Watson's contract talks are heating up while Denver's reportedly exploring a blockbuster run at LeBron James. Can the Nuggets keep their rising young star and add one of the greatest players ever alongside Nikola Jokic? Stay locked in for the latest twists, rumors, and reactions. 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

0: by alongside my main man, Philip Lindsay. Hope everyone is doing well out there in and around the Mile High City. And as promised, live on the line, we bring in Seth Wickersham, who did an incredible story this morning titled Sean Payton's Second Chance Inside the Denver Broncos Super Bowl Quest. Also, he has a collection of his ESPN work coming out in September called Be on That Hill. And you honestly answered one of my first questions. I thought this should be a book. I mean, I'm sitting there, my morning cup of Joe, having my coffee, and I'm like, wow, okay, we're going to keep going, we're going to keep going, we're going to keep going. The details in this story are phenomenal. Thank you so much for a few minutes of your time, my friend.
1: Gentlemen, great to see you guys.
0: All right, let's start with, I think, the most obscure part of the story that came out today. That obviously involving the thought that Sean Payton had about bringing in Bill Belichick, of all people, him kind of taking a step back to help Bill get to this or surpass this Don Shula all-time win mark. I mean, is this kind of in jest from Sean Payton? Obviously, like, you've been in the trenches with this stuff for a long, long time covering sports. There's got to be some degree of validity, I would think, to this thought about Sean Payton entertaining Bill Belichick as coming in on the coaching staff.
1: No, it wasn't in jest. And, you know, two of the things from the story, first of all, thank you guys for having me, but two of the things from the story that have gotten kind of the most attention are the Belichick anecdote and then obviously the fake punt that he called against the Bills. And both of those pieces of reporting and those sentiments that he expressed are actually born out of respect. I mean, he was just pissed off that Belichick wasn't in the NFL and that all these teams passed over him. He did not understand it. And he thought it was a shame that Belichick wasn't in what he says our league. And so he had that thought and it was real and he wasn't afraid to do it. At the end of the day, it was a little too complicated, probably a little too fanciful, but it wasn't in jest. And obviously, like, you know, calling a fake punt in overtime against the Buffalo Bills on a play that he had worked on for a year was born out of respect for Josh Allen and how many times he had seen Josh Allen work his magic late in games. And he was like, that's just not going to be me. So those were kind of the two things that kind of popped so far. There's a lot of layers to the entire story, as you guys know, but those things were born out of respect for the people that he competed against.
2: Seth, you were in the building all day, all night, in the trenches of what's going on with Sean Payton, with the with the team, with the coaching staff. And one thing that we have went back and forth here as just, you know, radio people is, hey, is Sean Payton truly going to give up play calling duties for good and let someone like Davis Webb call the plays? Yeah. And you went through in great detail about how Sean Payton is going through these plays and bringing up plays and wanting to call certain things. So I'm asking you, all right, do you truly believe Sean Payton is going to give up play calling duties to Davis Webb?
1: Well, yes, but like, look, I mean, I sat in those game planning meetings and Sean's running them.
0: Right.
1: And the interesting thing is, I mean, these things would go till 1:32 a.m. and he would gain steam. I never saw him yawn at night. I saw him yawn in the morning, but not at night. And his sleep scores, he shared them with me. I mean, readers can find them. As the week went on before the Patriots game, it was horrible. But I think that in quiet moments, he has, you know, he said calling plays is easier at 42 than at 62. And I didn't really understand what he was saying, but I think that, like, you just get a little bit more nervous and you're a little bit more weathered and you're a little bit more aware of the stakes. And I think that with Davis, the interesting thing, I think that there'll be times where he exerts his authority and says, hey, let's run this thing now.
2: Yeah.
1: I think there'll be times where he wants to exert his authority and doesn't because he knows that he gave Davis the chance to do this and he needs to let him do it. And you know, I go back when Sean was calling plays under Bill Parcells, he enjoyed the latitude that Parcells gave him. And Parcells would look at the call sheets before games to review them. And when he'd see plays that he hadn't approved, he'd say, what are you trying to do? Make a name for yourself? And I think that Sean realizes that Davis needs this opportunity to continue to grow as a coach under the Broncos. Now, in a couple of years, if Davis leaves and becomes a head coach somewhere else, I could easily see Sean taking over play calling again. It's so central to his identity. But he gave, you know, Davis Webb is going to be calling plays for Denver.
0: Yeah, and obviously that's been one of the big talking points here. But like, it's the way that you kind of detail the intensity, right, that Sean Payton kind of controls a room with. And I believe you described one of the meetings as like being in a foxhole, right? And it just, it's hard to... not hard to see, but it's like, what does that process truly look like? Because I think us here locally, we hear Davis Webb calling plays and we think he's going to take it and run with it. But it sounds like Sean will probably still have a heavy hand here, a heavy hand there when it comes to how this offense ultimately kind of plays itself out and works itself out. But kind of to that point, I mean, the Sean Payton you were able to be around and experience is a lot different than the Sean Payton we get to see on a weekly basis in the scrums and leading up to games. I mean, we always knew he was an intense guy, but the way that you kind of detail that and the relationship with the coaches and going at, you know, Vance Joseph about this guy's not playing and we need to stop the run and the accountability factor, how do you think his personality is represented, I guess, in a way, and the respect level between him and his coaches and his players? Like, is it sometimes too much Sean Payton, or does he find kind of that middle ground of being inspiring without being too much?
1: Well, it's all the above. I mean, I think he's phenomenally good with the coaches. He can be hard. I'm sorry. And phenomenally good with the players. He can be hard on the coaches, but I think they learn a lot from him. And, you know, I think that for people who read the story, I think you'll see the people who read it carefully, they'll see two versions of Sean. The version that was leading up to the Bills playoff game where his creative stamina was off the charts. Yeah. You know, he's coming up with team meetings where he's bringing out $500,000 in cash in a Lombardi trophy.
0: Crazy.
1: He's coming up with videos, you know, splicing in Josh Allen and, you know, where he's breathing, he can't breathe in the Mile High air. He's coming up with these canisters, these oxygen tanks, saying it's going to be an oxygen tank game for the Bills because they're going to run a lot. Denver's going to run a lot of no huddle and weaponize the Mile High altitude. They win that. They lose Bo Nix. And, you know, he knew the moment he lost Bo Nix that he wasn't winning the Super Bowl that year. I mean, just think about that situation, winning a playoff game and 20 minutes later learning you lost your starting quarterback. And I think he worked so hard and worked the coaches so hard and at times the players. He had some long practices leading up to the Patriots game that I think that he, you know, I wonder if he wore himself out and wore out everybody else in the process. Like, is that why they lost? I don't think so. But, you know, he didn't have the creative stamina that he had for the Bills. It wasn't quite there with the Patriots. Instead, he tried to channel it into scheme and play calling. And, you know, it was a tough week. I mean, he was there late in the office every day. And there are some quiet moments that, you know, I get at in the story where, you know, he's reflecting about this life that he's built and the way he goes about his work and kind of wonders out loud about, you know, maybe how much longer he can do it.
2: Seth, I have one more for you, man. I have to ask you this because you're in the building. You get to see the players. You're seeing the coaching staff. You're seeing Sean Payton every single day. But the relationship between Sean Payton and Bo Nix, you see it sometimes on TV. You see Bo Nix and Sean Payton going at it. I believe it's healthy. It's something that happens when you have two competitors that want to win. How is that relationship truly in the building?
1: I think it's good, but I think that Sean coaches Bo hard. And, you know, so I think that that's where some of the clash can come from at times. You know, I think that Sean sees it as his responsibility to coach Bo hard. And so he can sometimes be the bad guy, whereas Davis Webb, you know, is kind of the in-between person. But I witnessed them interacting in the weeks up to the week leading up to the Bills game, going through plays, going through schemes, going through adjustments off plays. I mean, you know, they're invested in each other and, you know, it's a tough competitive environment. And, you know, when the offense isn't putting up much points as they did for a lot of games during the season, you know, everybody's a little antsy about it, but, you know, Sean is 120% invested in Bo Nix. And, you know, I was with him after they lost to the Patriots and he's kind of running through some of the plays in the game and the critical moments and the decisions that he has to live with. And, you know, he said, you know, man, we really could have used Bo Nix that game. And, you know, I think that says everything you need to know.
0: Seth Wickersham did an excellent job for us here at Denver Sports 104.3 The Fan. Make sure to check out his story at ESPN.com titled Sean Payton's Second Chance Inside the Denver Broncos Super Bowl Quest. He's also got a new collection of his ESPN work coming out in September called Be On That Hill, where this story will also be included. Seth, thank you so much for a few minutes of your time. This was honestly an incredible read. I'll be reading it like three more times to make sure I picked up all the breadcrumbs. And we really appreciate the time and the insight.
1: Well, if you know, there's more things for me to explain, just let me know. I'll be back. Great to see you guys, as
0: Sounds
1: always.
0: Good.
2: Take care, man.
0: Right on. Seth Wickersham, incredible story. Be sure to check out his upcoming collection as well. Phil and I will react to that. Lot to unpack when we come back here on The Drive.
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3: 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Can the Broncos build on last season's momentum? Who will emerge in key position battles? And are the Broncos ready to become a true contender in the AFC? 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
3: All right, great conversation there with Seth Wickersham of ESPN. Again, be sure to check out that story online at ESPN.com and in his upcoming collection. Really enjoyed that.
4: I wish we got to ask a couple more questions, man.
3: I know. I could have gone for that's the thing is the story takes 45 minutes to read, at least.
4: 45 for you. I keep saying it. It's about an hour and a half for me.
3: No, but I probably consumed that story for an hour and a half to 2 hours today because I read it once. And then, like, I skimmed it a second time, and then I had the audio going on my drive down today.
4: Which helps you out.
3: And I'm probably going to go home and read it again tonight, because we're definitely going to talk about it again tomorrow. Like, there was so much. And real quick, like, that's the style of journalism and media that I truly appreciate. Because, like, it seems like so much in this day and age, especially in the written sense, like, it's just headlines, right? Oh, this happened. Oh, that happened. This trade, whatever it might be. Like, that's real boots on the ground. Peel back the curtain journalism. Like,
4: so that's, you're talking about just the detail.
3: Yeah, like, and the way that it's written. Like, it's very, like, I feel like I came away from that and, like, I felt like I was in the building with Seth.
4: Yeah.
3: Right? And it feels like I learned a lot about Sean Payton and the way that he carries himself, especially being able to kind of compare and contrast the version of Sean that I know, which is at the podium, practice, training camp, after games, all that kind of stuff. So, again, like, if you're a diehard Bronco fan or you just love sports the way that I do as well, highly suggest checking out that story. You're going to learn something, and you're going to probably have an opinion formed one way or the other about Sean Payton, how that season ended, and where they go from here. But I'm curious, like, what was your big takeaway from that one? Yeah, I've got a few myself.
4: No, for sure. Like, I really wanted to ask Seth about just Sean Payton and giving up the play calling duties, right? We sit here, we talk about Sean Payton and how hard it is for that man to step aside. And it's like, okay, yeah, we know that. But Seth is actually in the building. Seth is watching Sean Payton go to work for 10, 12, 13 hours of coming up with a game plan. And then all of a sudden you have someone like Sean that decides that he wants to step down. And what Seth pretty much said is like, hey, look, like, there's going to be times where you have someone like Sean Payton that's going to step up and say, this is what I want done. But it does truly look like Sean's going to step aside and let Davis Webb call the plays. And I think that for Sean, it's like he feels like maybe he lost that fastball and that he just doesn't have that excitement that he used to when it comes to calling those plays. And maybe he recaptures that after Davis Webb.

0: Webb has a successful year and he moves on as a head coach. But I truly think Davis Webb is going to have the opportunity to truly call the plays. Now, with that being said, Sean is still going to have to give the green light on the plays that are going to be called before they're relayed out there. So it's going to be the Saturday night before the game. All right, it's the 4 hours before the game is played where you're going to have Sean say, okay, these are the plays that we're going to go with, and you're okay with calling them. Like, so I think it's still going to be a teamwork, but it's going to be interesting to see how much of Davis Webb calling plays is going to be really out there.
1: Yeah, and again, I think that was my big takeaway, because I don't want to say that I was ever skeptical once we found out that Davis Webb was taking over play calling. But I was curious at how that process worked, because we've talked, what's the one consistent word when it comes to Sean Payton and the Broncos? Ego.
0: Yeah.
1: Right? This is a guy with a huge, larger than life ego, and it's my way or the highway. Like, that's the kind of energy we've gotten from Sean when we meet with him at the media, and just through the actions and the Russell Wilson stuff and everything that's kind of come with it, right? And so for him to relinquish control, right? Sean, again, especially in this article, like, a bit of a control freak, right? Like looks at the details, like, obsesses over certain, you know, aspects of the game and play calling and all that kind of stuff. Like, what is that going to look like? And again, I do think that Davis is going to have a lot of influence and a lot of room to kind of grow and mature, just like Sean did 20 plus years ago when he was an offensive coordinator for the Dallas Cowboys under Bill Parcells. But I think that it's going to be much more of a co-op type of thing, at least in my head, because I don't know if Sean's going to be able to let go right away. Maybe it's a gradual process. Like, especially, like, one thing we haven't talked about, you and I, about this scenario with Davis Webb, what if they get off to a rough start in those first six games? I mean, that first six games stretch is brutal.
0: It is.
1: And if you're 2-4, right, and you're looking down the barrel of, like, oh my gosh, we got to win this game and that game and that game just to have a chance in the division, how does Sean react to that?
0: Well, but this is why it's going to come down to, like, hey, Davis Webb comes up with the game plan, comes up with some creative plays, but it's not like Davis Webb can just go out there and call him. Now he has to go upstairs to Sean and say, okay, how does this look, Sean? Does this look good? Can we win with this? Sean says, yes, I give you the green light. And then you go from there. I think that's what this is going to look like. And then maybe, you know, there's going to be here or there where Sean's like, hey, this is what I want in the red zone. This is what I want on third down because I know it's going to work. But I truly think he's going to let Davis Webb start the season at least by calling plays. Now,
1: I would agree.
0: If Davis Webb isn't doing well, if he's not getting the plays in on time, then you can see a situation where Sean Payton himself says, I'm taking over play calling duties. This is so important for us to win this year. We have a chance to get to a Super Bowl, and I'm not going to let a young buck like you get in my way. That's if that happens and Davis Webb doesn't do well.
1: Again, I think where it becomes really interesting is if they get off to a rough start.
0: Yeah.
1: Right? You drop the first two games. Right, you lose to Kansas City, you got the Rams, what is that, week three,
0: mm-hmm.
1: right? Like, that's where I think the pressure gets cranked up, because what's the old saying, Phil, right? Winning cures all. Like, Sean Payton could be, you know, clenching down on his jaw with this and that, but if they're winning football games, you're going to be able to let it slide. You're going to be able to put that stuff to the side. But if you're 0-2 or you're 2-4 after those first six games, man, like, how does Sean process that? Because maybe there's a little bit of a blame game of, like, well, if I'm calling plays, I guarantee we're in this situation, right? And again, this is all pure hypothetical stuff. But the story really just paints a picture of someone who is the definition of a football junkie and a sports junkie. And I feel like sometimes that terminology is thrown around way too much.
0: My man's obsessed. He's possessed.
1: But not with Sean. Like, it is to its ease. So let us know your thoughts about that. RamosLaw.com. Text line 303-713-1043. We'll get back to the Broncos and Sean Payton. But up next, we've got an interesting report that's come out about the Avalanche. Did they try to make a big trade for one of the best goaltenders in hockey? We'll tell you about that next.
2: 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Could two of the Rockies' hottest bats be on the move? And who else could be shipped out to rebuild the club? 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

0: All right, welcome back into the program. Anilo Pirro in for Zach By alongside my main man, Philip Lindsay.
1: Yes, sir.
0: All right, so we've talked a lot of Broncos today. A little Colorado Buffaloes, a little Rockies.
1: Mm-hmm.
0: Surprised our Nuggets conversation hasn't carried over yet.
1: Oh, look at you.
0: We'll get there, though. Don't worry.
1: You're baiting me. You got a little ammunition now, huh?
0: Yeah, something like
1: that's
0: that.
1: Cute.
0: That's cute. More homework. I felt pretty good about the conversation yesterday, but
1: look,
0: I feel even better.
1: That's what ZB does all the time, right?
0: About it today.
1: Have his ass on the ropes, and then he goes back home, thinks about it, brings some more information out, and you get back at it. So you got some information. We'll see.
0: Well, let's talk a little Avalanche right now.
1: Yeah.
0: And let's start it out with a question to you, Mr. Lindsay.
1: Damn, already coming out with a question.
0: Was goaltending the primary reason why the Avalanche lost their series against the Vegas Golden Knights?
1: Ooh, obviously not. No, it wasn't the primary reason. Like, okay. let's be real. You have Kale that was banged up, and nobody wants to hear that, but he didn't do his part because he was hurt. Okay, Nathan McKinnon wasn't the best version of himself. Val, when he was on the team, you know, Val's not here anymore, but he wasn't the best version of himself. And Marty Neches wasn't as well. So, like, if those guys would have done their job in front of the goalies, especially on the blue line as well, we can talk about, then we would have won. We wouldn't have been more competitive against the Vegas Golden Knights.
0: So if we're playing the blame game, for conversation's sake, there's probably
1: that guy, huh?
0: No, but there's probably three or four names you're naming before a goaltender.
1: You're that
0: you
1: guy.
0: You just kind of
1: huh?
0: did. I mean, for conversation's sake, I am. Kale being hurt, which is unfair to blame. Like, that's a factor. McKinnon being a ghost, Nate just being a ghost, right? Because that's how I tend to look at it as well. I think goaltending obviously could have been much better. We saw what happened with Carter Hart himself in the Stanley Cup final against the Carolina Hurricanes, excuse me.
1: Came back down to earth then.
0: Yeah, 100%. Where was that against Colorado? But Elliot Friedman, it's been an interesting offseason for the Avalanche. Ross Colton gone. Val Nichushkin gone. They're mixing it up a little bit, and we know that goaltending has been a massive question mark around this team since they've won the Stanley Cup. Here's what he had to say about the Avalanche potentially taking a swing at one of the best in the game today.
2: I had a couple teams say to me they wondered if Colorado took a shot at Connor Hellebuck, eh?
3: Oh, yeah?
2: I don't know like how that could work. I don't know what they would offer, and I'm not sure that Winnipeg would want to see that. But there were a couple teams that were like, they kind of suspected that the Avalanche considered it.
0: Okay, so Avalanche Hellebuck considered. Same sentence, right? And obviously Hellebuck like found himself with some glory after what he did in the Olympics, obviously with Team USA, and kind of, you know, shaking that notion of him being not so good in clutch scenarios. Now, obviously, his playoff history speaks for itself in the NHL, but what he was able to do in the Olympics, you know, that showed you something.
1: I mean, make no mistake about it. Connor Hellebuck is one of the best goalies in the league.
0: Right.
1: If you have a chance to have him in between the pipes, you do that. And in this case, yes, I like Blackwood. I like Wedgwood. Wedgwood was a breath of fresh air. We didn't think he was going to be as good, but he's a backup. Right, he's always going to be looked at as a backup. Wedgwood. Yeah. Blackwood is supposedly, he's supposed to be our starter, and he's trying to fight his way back to being that starter this year. You put Hellebuck in a situation where you have Nathan McKinnon, Kale, Devon Taves, Marty Neches. I mean, what does that look like?
0: Yeah, but you're not keeping that entire core intact and getting Hellebuck along the way. Like, you're giving up a core piece. You're talking to Natchez. I know you floated out Devon Taves in a commercial break.
1: Yeah.
0: That's even enough.
1: So no,
0: on top of draft compensation.
1: So this is what you would do. You're going to give up Blackwood, obviously, because now you don't need him being the starting goalie. You probably keep somebody like Wedgwood to help Hellebuck out. That would be a great combination right there. And then, yeah, I would, if it's me, I'm giving up now. I would wait on Devon Taves because you need some defense in front of Hellebuck, right, on that blue line. But I would give up someone like Marty Neches for Hellebuck because a goalie can steal you a game, as we all know. They can steal you a series. So having someone like Hellebuck with the Colorado Avalanche, I'm sorry, I like Neches. But I'd probably give up Neches if I can get Hellebuck in between the pipes.
0: I think Neches is an interesting conversation to have. And, like, ultimately, here's where I kind of fall on it. I remember coming into the year, I'm doing DST with Dante, and I'm talking with Will, and I'm talking to everyone at the station. We write the story at denversports.com, ESPN's top 100 NHL players, or whatever the list was. But all I know is two of the top three played for the Colorado Avalanche, and that's Nathan McKinnon and Cale Makar.
1: Mm.
0: And I understand Cale was far, far, far from the peak version of himself in this series against Vegas. But I'm looking at the Avalanche and like, yeah, Wedgwood, Blackwood, like the goaltending late in this postseason was not as good as it could have been. But like, am I going to sit here and blame that more than I am from star players not showing up? I mean, Nathan MacKinnon was a ghost. Marty Natchez was a ghost. And so, like, would adding Connor Hellebuyck improve the Avalanche's chances? Sure, he's one of the best goaltenders in hockey. You know, if, ands, or buts about that. And if Hellebuck's in net for the Avalanche in this last postseason run, is there a chance they get by Vegas? Sure. Vegas seemed to be the better team on, you know, line to line to line to line. Carter Hart was standing on his head.
1: Yeah.
0: Again, we bring up Hellebuyck and his struggles in NHL Stanley Cup postseasons. I just think goaltender's not top of mind for me when it comes to the Avalanche.
1: Yeah, but it should be. Because no, you need
0: not, not as much as MacKinnon being, you know, the best player in hockey all regular season and laying an egg in the playoffs.
1: Okay, but you also know that they're going to do their part. Like, you hope that you're for Kale, you're getting ready to pay this man a lot of money. Right?
0: Which he deserves.
1: $18.5 million, $19 million. Okay, so you're saying when you get back to the postseason, he is going to be the best version of himself.
0: He's got
1: to
0: be.
1: Nathan MacKinnon, another one, top dog in his league. He is going to be the best version of himself. So if they are, which they should be, I'm expecting them to be, because you're getting paid like that, and you have someone like Connor Hellebuyck, that you can rely on and lean on in these tough games, you do that. I love me some Marty Natchez. All right, but like obviously even having Marty, and we were in the Marty party, and he went for, you know, 100 points, it still wasn't good enough. But you bring in that you bring in the goalie in between the pipes that you know is a sure thing. Okay, you have the people in front of him on the blue line. I mean, what more are you looking for? You're looking for physicality, right? That will bring physicality right
0: there. I feel
1: like
0: you've been saying the same thing over and over again. When the Avalanche traded for Nicholas Waugh and Nazem Kadri, it's like, what more could this team possibly do? Wedgwood's playing well. Ooh, Blackwood's a nice option, right? You have everything that you've ever wanted, at least in this last season, and you still fell short. And let's preface this. This is a past conversation.
1: Mm-hmm.
0: There was speculation that maybe Colorado kicked the tires on this trade. This isn't anything imminent or currently being discussed, at least to our knowledge. I guess just kind of where I fall back on the Avalanche is,
1: do
0: like,
1: you trust Blackwood?
0: Enough, yeah.
1: Do you truly?
0: Because I saw the
1: My man got replaced by Wedge with a backup. Do you trust
0: him? I saw the Avalanche win a Stanley Cup with Darcy Kemper.
1: Okay, but that's not them right now. This is not.
0: But Darcy
1: Kemper
0: was nowhere near the league of Connor Hellebuyck. His peak, sure, he had a great run, but I think goaltender is something you can question, but not as much as the performance of your top players in MacKinnon.
1: Well, no doubt. You got to question them first, but you add Hellebuyck in the mix. Everybody just plays free. It's looser, man, because you know you don't have to.
0: That's how it was with Wedgwood in that for the first two rounds.
1: You're still thinking
0: for the first two rounds.
1: Yeah, but also the Kings weren't any type of matchup. The Wild, it was a fun matchup, and Wedgwood did well at times, but even his ass got pulled a couple times, or one at least.
0: Yeah.
1: So for me, you bring in Hellebuyck if you can. I love Marty Natchez, but you're going to have to give up a bigger guy if you want Hellebuyck because of how good he is. And you strengthen that back end. You have the blue line that you can rely on, and you have that damn goalie.
0: The 289 says, but MacKinnon and Natchez can be ghosts with a monster goalie. It's kind of alluding to a certain extent, what you're saying. Mm-hmm. I hear that as well, but like, are we going to make excuses for Marty Natchez and Nathan MacKinnon to not play to the best of their ability?
1: Oh, that's
0: like,
1: why we're getting rid of
0: Natchez,
1: right?
0: You should be winning series. When you have MacKinnon, Makar, and Natchez, you should be winning series because of them, not because of your goaltender. Like, that's the cherry on top, obviously. If you could get Hellebuyck, great. But like, let's not sit here and say MacKinnon, you know, these guys are scrubs.
1: We're not
0: talking about some of the best players in hockey. You should be able to win with that, regardless of your goaltending situation to a certain extent.
1: Sackett could pull that off. Oh,
0: yeah,
1: man.
0: Yeah, no, it's a fun conversation. And again, maybe they did kick the tires on it. Ultimately, we'll see what happens. Obviously, Winnipeg with the divisional aspect, too.
1: I didn't know that you hated Connor Hellebuyck. I didn't know that.
0: How is that your takeaway from that conversation?
1: I didn't know.
0: Hate Connor Hellebuyck. I'm saying I want more out of Nathan MacKinnon. I mean, here's the other thing. We saw MacKinnon, Makar, and McDavid for Team Canada.
1: But we're talking about Connor Hellebuyck coming here, and you're talking about Nathan MacKinnon.
0: Because I think Nathan MacKinnon not showing up is more impactful than the goaltender situation. All right, let's hit a quick break. When we come back, we'll continue along with the conversation. A little Denver Broncos news as it pertains to Sean Payton. We'll also get back to the Nuggets and the Nikola Jokic debate. That's next.
3: The Avalanche have set their sights on another Stanley Cup. 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How will it get done? And what does it mean for the team's championship window? 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

0: How you feeling, AP? You good?
1: I'm feeling great. I'm tired of me yet? No, I'm excited because we're about to talk Nuggets.
0: That's what I'm excited for. Is that why you feel great?
1: Yeah, you know, now's my time to shine, Phil. Let's go.
0: AP went home. He did some research, some studying. Hand was shaking like Sean Payton. He's like, I got to get this going.
1: Yeah, so you and I had a pretty spirited conversation yesterday over the interpretation of Nikola Jokic's quote.
0: Yeah, you feel like legacy doesn't matter. Right. It's all about
1: money. Oh, my. You said it right. I'm still trying to process how you even get to that take from what I had to say.
0: I just said legacy doesn't matter.
1: I think legacy matters a ton.
0: Okay.
1: I think legacy matters a ton. But basically, like, Jokic coming out yesterday and saying how he wants to be a Nugget for life and he wants to end his career here and all that kind of stuff. But he's not planning to sign a contract extension until the end, like a year from now, essentially, is when we're looking at that. And I defended it as that's Jokic making a business decision because he'll get a 5-year deal later into his 30s for more money. And you took the road of, no, this is Jokic sending a message, putting pressure on the organization, yada, yada, yada, yada. Which I still...
0: Why do you say, yada, yada, yada?
1: I mean, because that's kind of what it was.
0: The detail with yours.
1: Because the reality situation is, if Jokic waits an extra year, the contract that he's going to be able to sign is a 5-year, $359.5 million contract, which is the largest contract in NBA history should he sign that deal. So no longer are we talking about just, you know, another year for security and more money. We're talking about a record-setting deal that Nikola Jokic can sign if he is to wait one more year.
0: So now for Jokic, you truly believe it's just about setting records when it comes to money, financially. I'm asking you because you take it to such an extreme, Phil. Well, it's gonna be a lot of money. We know that it's gonna be a ton of money, and he's gonna set the record.
1: Is anyone in their right mind turning down that opportunity? Even if they're not super greedy.
0: I mean, we're not turning that opportunity down. But
1: anyone
0: if you already have the money, though,
1: that's what it comes down to.
0: If you think Jeff Bezos is trying to
1: leave $1 billion on the table.
0: Jeff Bezos at this time doesn't care about $1 billion because you know it's going to come and go.
1: That's literally not true. He's going to come and go.
0: That money, he's going to make that no matter what.
1: That's a fallacy, bro. he's going to make that money no matter what. But like, have you ever been a bazillionaire or a billionaire that has been okay with leaving money on the table?
0: No, you don't want to leave money on the table. But also, it's like, yes, he's going to kill, two birds with one stone. He's going to be able to get all the money in the world. Okay, and be selfish since that's what you think he's all about. And he's going to put pressure on the organization to make some moves so that they can have a chance to win a championship. Isn't that what we want, AP? You go to all these games. You're there every single night.
1: I admire that.
0: You're there every single night. Well, why are you doing that? Because you want a championship too. You don't want to put in all that work just to get knocked out of the first round again, right? So that's my job. That's true. They pay you for it.
1: Yeah, you know, I got to be there to a certain extent.
0: But you don't believe that Jokic is putting a little bit of pressure on the organization to make the right decision so that they can win another championship?
1: Okay, let's separate this into two independent thoughts.
0: Okay.
1: Let's run with your thought first about applying pressure to win a championship.
0: Yes,
1: I do agree with that. I do. I think there's some degree of Jokic after getting bounced from Minnesota, we the team are not good enough, all that. About sending a message. And Jokic, to be fair, has a right to kind of send that message and a right to kind of flex towards the organization and say, look, I know how good I am. Let's make sure we address this, right? And so ultimately we shall see what happens with the Denver Nuggets. I'm kind of surprised they haven't made a big move yet, right? If you look at the Nuggets offseason so far, it's drafting a couple of rookies. It's cutting Jalen Pickett loose. It's re-signing Tyus Jones and bringing in Marvin Bagley.
0: Well, the big move they're waiting for is LeBron James. I truly believe it's LeBron James. They're waiting on that move. And once LeBron James, and when he does decide to go somewhere like Cleveland or maybe it's the Warriors, then they have to go. I'm just saying, if it's not here, but the Denver Nuggets are hoping that LBJ decides to sign here, and then maybe they make a couple moves after that. Hell, maybe it's like we're going to run it back. It's the running back Denver Nuggets, which, it's the running back Denver Broncos.
1: Which actually probably isn't the worst idea in the world.
0: If you're trying to win.
1: Because I think another thing that you and I disagree about is I think Minnesota was a terrible matchup for them. Terrible. And I'm not using that as an excuse, but like...
0: But you kind of are.
1: But like, realistically, like what trade are you making? Like Jaylen Brown just went for a bag of peanuts. What are you getting for Jamal Murray? That's going to make you better.
0: But see, to me, right, you sit here and you use it as an excuse saying that like it's a terrible matchup. But the issue is, AP, and look at me, I'm using my inside voice. The issue is, is the Denver Nuggets got beat by a bunch of backups. So it's not like it was just a starting five out there all series long. It was the backups.
1: Well, and you know
0: what? That's why everybody is in shambles, because it was the backups who beat the Denver Nuggets.
1: But do you know what? That's more of a reflection of than the players.
0: Oh, now you want them to hear goes in again. So it's not the players, it's the coach, huh?
1: It's way more the coach.
0: Oh, my. Look, I can't sit
1: dude,
0: here. I feel like I'm talking to ZB, right? Like, ZB is talking through you right now. Players make plays.
1: I love Z.
0: Players win games for you, okay? The coaches can only do so much.
1: That final game of that series against Minnesota, I think it was like the start of the fourth quarter, where they cut to David Adelman given like that speech in the huddle, was like, it's supposed to be an inspiring moment. It was the least inspiring thing I've ever seen in my life.
0: But you want to blame that, man? But
1: more than the coach, yes. But more than the players, yes.
0: You sat here, AP, about 10 minutes ago, talking about how Nathan McKinnon and Kale and Nett just need to step up and do more. But you won't do the same thing with the Nuggets and what's going on with them. Jamal Murray needs to do more. Jokic needed to do more.
1: I agree.
0: This is not just on David Adelman. I know David Adelman is not the right guy for the job, but he's there. But Jokic, this is his team, so put more pressure on them, AP.
1: The difference is I can give Jared Bednar a little bit of the benefit of the doubt because he's won a championship. David Adelman has done nothing. Nothing. He won 53 games in the regular season. I get that they were banged up and they were hurt. Congratulations, right? 53 wins, great. Just to get embarrassed in the playoffs with zero adjustment. And the Avalanche got to the Stanley Cup Western Conference Final.
0: Yeah.
1: So this is first round stuff. It's not exactly apples to apples. I respect
0: hold everybody accountable.
1: I respect you holding my feet to the fire on that. But let's not act like Jared Bednar hasn't won a Stanley Cup.
0: I'm not.
1: What has David Adelman done?
0: You're the one. But the thing is, you want to put David Adelman in all this. All right, but it's not just David Adelman. It's everybody doing their job.
1: I agree.
0: And not everybody did their job. Jamal did not do his job. Jokic did not do his job. Okay, the only guy that truly stepped up was Cam Johnson. So now,
1: which is great, and Tyus Jones.
0: So now you have a situation where you get bounced out of the first round. You only win two games, and Jokic is upset. No doubt, Jokic wants to get as much money as possible. He deserves as much money as possible. But also, if you don't think he's putting pressure, because for two straight years they haven't been able to win, and they got to OKC and got that ass handed to them, and then they get bounced out of the first round this year, you're sadly mistaken. He wants to win, and he's putting pressure on the Nuggets to do that while still making his money and pushing it back and signing the contract next summer.
1: Like, you're going on the 80% side of pressure. I'm going on the 80% side of financial flexibility, right? Because I do think that there is an aspect of this of, like, let's apply some pressure to the organization. Like, let's make sure we're in a good spot, and I'm not going
0: to
1: just
0: be blind.
1: You don't
0: think that's the most important thing to do, though?
1: Not for Jokic.
0: And I feel like I just asked you this yesterday, and I'm going to ask you this again, AP. If you had $200 million and you know no matter what you're going to make another $200 million, are you worried about money at this point anymore? You're worried about the legacy.
1: Find me a gazillionaire that wants to stop making money. Or are you just going to, is it going to prioritize? Like, we're finally getting to the point where he's, what, 41 or 42 years old, where for the first time in his career, LeBron James is not prioritizing making money.
0: We don't know that yet.
1: He's going to sign for the men.
0: No, he's not.
1: Cleveland is the rumored frontrunner than the second apron.
0: Yeah, and he's not signing for the men over there.
1: You want to make that bet right now?
0: Yes, let's do. Right. I've been winning bets left and right.
1: We've been a max contract.
0: What is it now for Jokic for next year?
1: If he waits, so let me pull this up. It'd be 5 years, $359.5 million. So we're betting $359.5 million, bro. I like that. That's probably more than this entire, you know, oh my gosh. But, okay, I think my thing with Jokic is, I mean, it's just an unbelievably large number. And, again, like, the thing that I rest my head on at night when it comes to this Jokic conversation is I don't think he's ever led this franchise or this fan base askew. I think Nikola Jokic has been very open and honest. I've never been given a reason to believe that Nikola Jokic is lying about his intention to sign with the Nuggets next summer. Like, I can take what he's saying at face value.
0: So why does he not say in his quotes, and we talked about the quotes yesterday, why does he not say, I will sign next year? Why is he saying the idea is to sign next summer?
1: Bro,
0: why
1: but that's also like that broken. Though, like, I mean,
0: it's not broken. No. Like he could say, I will is probably easier. Just say, I will.
1: Give me one time when you've seen Jokic be on the dot point blank with his words. When things aren't open to interpretation.
0: So now you're talking about my man's language, right? His
1: English is all broken. No, it's not even the English. It's like what's like a scorching hot black and white take he's giving?
0: Here's the thing. when Jokic was talking about this, and Drew and Dante back there, he was talking in Serbian, correct? He was talking in his language. So it wasn't broken language. He meant what he said. He said the idea is to sign next summer. Why don't you just say, I will sign next
1: Jokic
0: summer?
1: Jokic is like the opposite of a case dry closed. Person, though. No, there is no case closed, bro. You're just wrong on this one.
0: You're just
1: wrong on this one. I got $359 million coming my way from you, bro.
0: Look, Jokic wants to win. He wants his money. I understand that. But Jokic also is putting that pressure to bring in someone like LeBron James.
1: Can I spin it another way?
0: Maybe it's keeping this crew together, and they're going to the pass the luxury tax so they can run it back. But they're doing something, and Jokic is making sure it's done.
1: Allow me to spin it this way.
0: All right.
1: Jokic waiting till next summer to sign means one more guaranteed year of Jokic in Denver.
0: Mm-hmm.
1: He's extending his career guaranteed by one more year.
0: Do you think that man cares, though? Do you think he's afraid?
1: Don't you want Nikola Jokic here as long as possible?
0: Jokic is going to be here as long as he wants to be here. It's not about, I get another extra year. Like, you think he's worried about
1: but
0: that?
1: They will
0: give him another year no matter what. He does not care about that.
1: Do you think Jokic is playing after this next contract he signs is over?
0: I don't know Jokic. I
1: what
0: really
1: do you think?
0: Don't.
1: Give me an answer.
0: If Jokic wins another championship,
1: the pen hits the paper, right? Whether it's a 4-year deal, a five-year deal, is he playing after that in the NBA for the Nuggets?
0: Probably not. He'll probably be done.
1: Okay, so then in a positive way, I understand there's some anxiety about it because he would be a UFA at that point. But if Jokic delays that signing to next summer, that is one more guaranteed year of 1-5.
0: But also, what is that helping with too? Doesn't he have a no-trade clause? Doesn't he have a no-trade clause?
1: He would have a no-trade clause,
0: so
1: yes.
0: why do players put, if you can, and you've talked about this already, AP, where this is rare for an NBA player to have a no-trade clause, why is it good for a player to have a no-trade clause? Why do they want those?
1: Because you have control.
0: Exactly. Because if Jokic doesn't want to be here or wants to leave, he gets to decide where he wants to go. So he gets more power that way. So I can sit here and say, okay, you can add that fifth year, and yeah, he gets to be a nugget for another year. That's going to happen no matter what if he wants to do that. It comes down to like, hey, I have more power now. I get more money, and I get to decide where I get to go if I don't want to be here in Denver anymore. Why would you not do that? So there's a lot of pressure being put on this organization to do the right thing so my man does become a Denver Nugget for life. There we go.
1: You're funny, man. Oh, my gosh. All right, let us know your thoughts on the RamosHall.com text line. Do you think Jokic is delaying this to put pressure on the organization, or do you think he's trying to maximize his bag and become the highest paid player in NBA history? I think it's a pretty self-explanatory answer. Phil disagrees, but you let us know on the RamosLaw.com text line. All right, this is KKFN, KKFN HD1 Longmont, Denver, and KARSF.

0: powered by our friends over at Regen RX.
1: Woo! Let's go, AP!
0: All right, fun Jokic conversation, fun Avalanche conversation, fun Deion conversation, but the big conversation of the day today, Phil.
1: What is it? What is it, AP? What's the
0: Sean
1: biggest
0: Payton.
1: Conversation?
0: It's all about Sean Payton.
1: It's all about Sean.
0: It's this massive story that came out on ESPN.com this morning. And Seth Wickersham did an absolutely excellent job with us at the top of the 4 o'clock hour. I believe we're going to post that full interview to the Denver Sports YouTube channel, so make sure to check that out and hear about it kind of from the source himself. But I think like there's a lot of minutiae we can get into here. We could talk about the Bill Belichick stuff. We could talk about the Bo Nix stuff. We could talk about not going for it on fourth down and all that. But I think all roads lead back to one thing when it comes to Sean Payton, and that's intensity. And how much intensity is a good thing, and is there a line that needs to be drawn with some degree of intensity being too much?
1: You want to back off a little bit, huh?
0: Right. And I think like I came away from like, I'm trying to think of like a movie character, right? Like I came away from reading this article twice of like, this dude is like the definition of a mad scientist when it comes to how he analyzes and programs football. And just like, I'm trying to think like, who's the most obsessed person at one thing besides Sean Payton you could think of in your life?
1: I mean, maybe Michael Jordan. Like, you think of someone like Michael Jordan and
0: I'm
1: how
0: not even
1: obsessed
0: gonna
1: he
0: lie,
1: was.
0: Dude. Like,
1: I've
0: seen The Last Dance. Like, in a way, it feels like Sean Payton's more obsessed about football than Michael Jordan was about basketball. In a weird way. Michael Jordan had hobbies. Michael Jordan gambled. Michael Jordan played golf.
1: I will say this.
0: He's
1: a fierce competitor,
0: but
1: Chef Wickersham did say, like, hey, you know, Sean Payton doesn't do a lot. But I will say, Sean does like to golf. He loves to golf.
0: Okay, I didn't know that.
1: And that's from a great source that likes to golf with Sean. So, like, he does have hobbies. But I will also say this. Football is in the front of that man's mind 24-7. And I remember when I was playing, right, AP? And the thing is, you're only as good as the next game. So you're always walking on eggshells because if you don't do well in that game and you don't have a bunch of money tied to you, you're always scared that the Grim Reaper's going to come around the corner and take you away. And so you're always thinking about the game. And actually, that hurt me at times with my family, and I would try to turn it off. But once I got home, it was time to be daddy, and sometimes it was hard to be daddy because in the back of my head or in the front of my mind, I'm still thinking about the game. I'm still thinking about what I need to do. I'm still thinking about putting these kids down to sleep so I can go downstairs and start game planning. So I can't even imagine what Sean Payton's thinking about as a head coach, what Sean Payton's thinking about when he has to deal with not just the offense now, but the defense and special teams and making sure you're putting these players in the right situations and the pressure put on you because you went out there and said that this is a Super Bowl team. And then you get so close to the Super Bowl. That's a lot of pressure and a lot of thinking going on in Sean Payton's head.
0: No doubt. And ultimately, like, what has it resulted in, though, right? And obviously, it's resulted in great things
1: wins.
0: For the Denver Broncos. Yeah, wins. But, like, the big one. Right. And like, I know that's another conversation or that's kind of brought up in Seth's story at ESPN.com of like, what does the future for Sean Payton look like as a head coach in this league, assuming he wins another Super Bowl?
1: Mm-hmm.
0: Something that we've speculated on, you know, off air, on air. I've talked about it with Dante on Denver Sports Tonight. You know, everyone in this building, I feel like I've talked to about the future of Sean Payton at some point or the other. But one thing you can't deny is the fire that's still there. Right. Like, this is a guy who's, you know, on the back nine of his coaching career, but it still very much feels like he's teeing off on hole one and still has that fire and hunger and passion and everything that kind of comes with it. And that's why I use the term mad scientist, because like even the idea to float out the concept of bringing in Bill Belichick, like just think about that. Like pause and think about that for a second. We're talking about Sean Payton, who's one of the more strong-willed, egocentric coaches we've seen in the NFL, at least in my lifetime. And this is a guy who's floating out to an ESPN reporter who's given unfiltered access to the idea of bringing in Bill Belichick for him to step aside and be an assistant head coach so Bill can become the winningest coach in NFL history.
1: Come on, AP. Like, it sounds good. It sounds good. And people talk all the time. Sean loves to talk. We all know that. Give him a couple lattes, he'll talk your ear off. But do I truly think that Sean was going to go through with that or believe that Sean was going to go through with that? No. Sean has a big ego. We all know that.
0: But Seth just told us it wasn't in jest.
1: But also for Sean, it's like, are you really going to give up a team that you've been building? This culture that you've been building for a guy that you're still trying to chase? You may not get to Bill Belichick, but you're chasing him. He may be your buddy, but you're still competing.
0: But you're never going
1: to
0: reach that, right? You're talking about Bill Belichick with a gazillion different Super Bowl championships and having Tom Brady.
1: But you're like, going to help this man out more and not yourself?
0: Yeah, because here's the thing. Bill Belichick is a Mount Rushmore NFL head coach. Sean Payton will never be on the Mount
1: Rushmore.
0: Okay,
1: so but you want to help him out even more. I don't get that. Why?
0: Yeah, coaching's a fraternity.
1: Okay.
0: These guys look
1: playing the fraternity, but
0: it's not like a rivalry between the coaches necessarily.
1: This is the thing. Okay, look at AP. If we're on the same, if we're sitting here, okay, we're in the same position, all right, and all of a sudden I decide, hey, like I got fired from somewhere, and you're looking at like, hey man, maybe you could come and take my spot. Would you do that? You have to still understand that this is your legacy too. We're still talking about legacies.
0: But like, you have to understand, like, there's a caveat that you're not including, which is the idea that
1: I can't believe you think this is true
0: long term. So you don't think this is true at all. You think this is Sean with a couple of lattes kicking back.
1: I think it's Sean just talking. That's the reason why. Yeah, we know Sean likes to talk, but also if this was gonna happen, then Sean would have said, "Hey, I floated this to Greg Penner." He did not float it to Greg Penner. He's talking to Seth. That is it. So he's talking, enjoying himself, like, you know, saying whatever he wants to say, but actions over words. He never went up there and said, hey, let me pitch this to you. Let's see if this can work out. Because he really doesn't mean that. This is his team. This is Sean Payton's team. Sean's trying to get to a next Super Bowl. He got hurt too many times with the Saints. He had two opportunities. All right, one against the Rams with the Saints, and we know how that went. And then he had a chance to beat the Vikings, and we know how that went. Two really good teams that he had that could win a Super Bowl that did not win a Super Bowl. He was one game away from the Super Bowl this year or last year. And you mean to tell me he was going to float that and let someone like Bill Belichick take over, win 15 games, and win another Super Bowl? Come on, AP. That doesn't even make any sense.
0: No, I agree. It's human nature. I don't think it was ever seriously explored, but I think it was seriously considered in his own mind if he wanted to bring it forward. I bet you he spent some time on it in his mind.
1: No.
0: Yeah. I don't think it was just a fluke. Like, hey, it'd be nice if you bring in Bill. Like,
1: Would Bill do that for Sean?
0: Well, no. But
1: okay, so why would Sean do that for Bill?
0: I think Sean's a different guy than Bill. I think Bill's kind of like...
1: They're cut from the same cloth.
0: Similar cloth, different fabric, if that even makes any sense. But all right, let's move it along here, because I think like that's a fun little fantasy land conversation that we can have about this Bill Belichick stuff again, like something that I didn't think we'd ever be talking about, to be completely honest with you. But one thing we can kind of sink our teeth into is for the first time, we've got a little bit more of raw insight from Sean Payton about the aftermath of that loss to the New England Patriots. And obviously some regret about going for it on fourth down. Jarrett Stidham is your quarterback. A lot of controversy around that decision. But also, Sean acknowledging how they missed Bo Nix in that game as well, which is obviously not rocket science, but just to kind of hear the quote, man, we missed Bo in that game, end quote, to kind of just confirm that thought, which we all knew existed, right? But to kind of hear that from Sean Payton himself, you always felt like even if they were able to get past New England, you kind of knew what was waiting for them in Seattle.
1: Yeah.
0: But that coupled with the playmaking decision, like it's just, it kind of brings out those raw emotions again of what was a awkward day for the Bronco and the Bronco fan.
1: It was very awkward, AP, but also when you have a guy like Bo Nix that helps you win these games, these one-score games, and it's magical, and you start to build this relationship with a young player that you picked out, nobody else thought about but you, and then you get there and you're winning these games with this man, you tend to forget about him because they're always there. You can rely on him, just like Jokic, right? He's so consistent that you forget that he's still human. And then when he's not there like he was, you know, Jokic missed a month, you start to feel his presence not being there anymore, or you wish you could feel his presence again because you miss it. That's exactly what happened with Sean. Sean's sitting there, and it's like, man, I need my guy. The guy that I'm building up for the future, that I know I can trust, that has played in a lot of these games, that I know that a lot of these plays that I'm putting on this paper are for him. I need him here, and he's not because of this injury. And then you start to remember, or you start to miss him a little bit more because you can't do the things you used to because he's not there anymore. And this is Bo Nix we're talking about.
0: Yeah, and ultimately, like I said, it'd be interesting to see if Bo Nix did not get hurt at the end of that Buffalo Bills game. Like, what does that AFC Championship game look like? And then honestly, what does the Super Bowl look like?
1: I don't know about winning the Super Bowl, but we beat.
0: I did put up a
1: New
0: fight.
1: The Patriots, they for sure would probably put up more of a fight.
0: I think it's a coin flip game. Like, I'll never forget, like, you know, watching that game at my local bar for Super Bowl Sunday. I'm like, this is the easiest lock of my life on Seattle. I wasn't buying anything New England was selling all year long. Thought Drake May was a fraud. Will Campbell with his dinosaur arms. Mike Vrabel now this and that with the Rossini stuff. Like, you know, I know this came out after the fact. Well, no, I'm just saying, I was never buying what the Patriots were selling. I'm going to fight and die to protect my quarterback. Yeah, how'd that work out for you, bud? Like, you know, I mean, they were always fools.
1: Yeah, but also, I don't believe the Denver Broncos beat the Seattle Seahawks because the Denver Broncos, they don't have a run game because J.K. gets hurt. You need to be able to
0: J.K. was
1: going to
0: come back.
1: Nah, even the J.K. that we think was going to come back wasn't good enough. Right? He's coming off of surgery. It's not enough time. J.K. probably would have hurt himself again by just going out there because you need
0: never
1: time
0: know.
1: For that ligament
0: never
1: to
0: know,
1: heal.
0: Phil.
1: I mean, we won't know.
0: But that defense against Sam Darnold, that defense against Sam Darnold with Benito rushing the quarterback and Allen and Surtain.
1: Let's see, here we go again. With that, you have to also understand Nick Benito started to fall off. Jonathan Cooper definitely fell off. So they weren't the same version of themselves like they were at the beginning of the year, right? The defense, the Denver Broncos going into that Buffalo Bills game, all right, they couldn't stop a nosebleed. I mean, you're going up against Kenneth Walker the third. The Seattle Seahawks were able to run on the New England Patriots. So we don't know how that game would have went, but we would have put up a better fight because of Bo Nix and being a competitor and Sean Payton being in these moments and just some of the players that we have.
0: Yeah, no, I think it's a good point. I think it's a good point. And ultimately, like I said, I think the big takeaway, and it's kind of in this weird way for me because I've always been on board with Sean Payton as the head coach of the Denver Broncos. Like, even from I thought he was the best of the three options, right? When you think about D'Amico Ryans and you're thinking about Harbaugh, I think both of those guys would have been fine, but you needed a complete jolt as an organization. And you probably would have got that with Ryans and Harbaugh, of course.
1: You needed
0: but
1: a culture builder.
0: Like Sean to me felt like, I don't know if stable is the right word to use, but it felt the most sure of instant jolt adrenaline back in the mix, because that's what Sean Payton does. He's shown he's been able to win in a medley type of ways. And I actually came away, and I understand Sean maybe doesn't have the best relationship, or the most warm relationship rather, with the local media. And we got a text about it on the RumbleSaw.com text line. Someone asked, how do you feel about, Sean giving all this inside access to national reporters versus local reporters? And my answer to that is the local reporter ain't helping him get in the Hall of Fame. Part of it is the game within the game of you need the ESPNs and the Fox guys to all help make your case. But I come away from this story, I don't know if respect is the right word to use when it comes to Sean Payton, but there's a degree of understanding the methods of the madness. And once you kind of see how the sausage is made, for lack of a better phrase, I'm kind of just all right, let's just let Sean do his thing. We got the one thing we have to worry about with Sean right now is not rubbing Bo the wrong way, which I don't think is going to happen. And there's some details about that in the story at ESPN.com. Those are two big time competitors, keeping Davis Webb on track and just really keeping the trains on the track while allowing Sean to do Sean things.
1: Yeah, for Sean Payton, now you get to be the CEO, especially knowing now that he's going to so-called give up play calling duties. He has more time to sit there and really just dissect his team, watch a little bit more film offensively, defensively, and even as a special teams guy, right? You can watch that to make sure that your team's in a better position. One thing that I took out of this article about Sean Payton is he is so detail-oriented. He is obsessed with the details, but that's what makes you great. When you're able to dissect the small little details, for example, Sean talking about a DB moving his hips a left to the right, and what does that indicate? And being able to go back and tell a receiver, hey, this is what you're looking for. That right there could be the reason why you pick up that first down, or the reason why you score a touchdown. Attention to detail. And that's one thing that Sean Payton does a great job of. All right, another example is we're always at camp. All right, Anilla, we're going to be at camp again. I know you're going to be out there with ZB and I. All right, Sean loves to stop practice and explain what he's thinking. That's all about detail, so that when you get in these tight games, you know what to do. You've been there. You've done that. And Sean Payton shows that every time he's in that building with his coaching staff, with the players. He's always thinking about the small details. That's why he's so obsessed. But that's also why he's a great coach. And that's why his teams are so prepared. Because he does the little things right.
0: Yeah, he does. And it's a bit psychotic. I mean, it really is. And I don't think psychotic is too strong of a word to use. Here's an excerpt from the story. This is, I want to say, I forget. I got just a snippet here. But it's before one of the playoff games. I want to say this is entering into the AFC Championship game. At one point, here's the quote. Suddenly, there's a loud knock at the auditorium doors. Even though Payton knows it's coming, even though he orchestrated it, it still startles him. Payton says, "What the bleep?" End quote. Armed guards enter the room, wheeling a table. On it is a Lombardi trophy and $500,000 in cash. Ooh. Brick stacked high like a skyline. Quote, I found it necessary to remind everyone we're playing for a lot of cash in this tournament, end quote, Peyton says. Guys laugh. Peyton had conceived this yesterday. He told Paul Kelly to find the cash. As a boss for two decades now, Peyton is accustomed to just ordering stuff unbothered by the how. It was a scramble. The money arrived with minutes to spare. Kelly had lived a day's work before 9 a.m., the guards cart the money away. So this

0: it's going to look like if everybody stays together. I love that. I love that about a coach that's all in for his players, that's willing to do what it takes to get across to his players. Like, this is so important. Sean Payton's borderline crazy, and I love it.
1: That's kind of where I'm at, too. That's a good way to put it. Like, he is I don't even know if it's borderline. I think he is kind of crazy, right? Like I said, mad scientist in the laboratory when it comes to football. And frankly, like, that's the kind of guy that you want, right? Like, especially think about what this Broncos organization was at. And again, like, this story, it's I love it for a couple of different reasons. Like, the writing is excellent, and you get just a different level of insight to the mind and actions of Sean Payton. Like, in the story, Seth talks about how Sean talks to his wife for 10 minutes a day.
2: Yeah, that's
1: and it's
2: crazy.
1: Right before dinner. And how some of the coaches, you know, will go make their beds in their offices before dinner so they can just plop down as soon as they're done working at 1:32 in the morning. And it's not about, you know, whoever works the longest is the best or anything like that, but it's like these obsessive little details. And whether the Broncos win a Super Bowl or not with Sean Payton, the one thing you can almost guarantee, Bo Nix has to be healthy too, you're going to be right in that mix every year, man. And I thought the Broncos were a bit premature last year.
0: I had them at
1: 11-12 wins, right, which even in my mind kind of felt ambitious. I've talked about it with Jake Shapiro on our program, Shapiro and Piro, on the Denver Sports YouTube, how the Broncos could have a worse record this year but actually be a better team. The fact that you have a guy like Sean Payton who is so laser-focused guarantees is too strong of a word, Phil, but you know you're going to be right in that mix. You're going to be a top-10 team consistently with this guy running the show.
0: Well, Sean's resume speaks for itself. All right, what he has done for the New Orleans Saints. At one point, they were called the New Orleans Aints. Sean Payton gets there. They win a bunch of games.
1: Not
0: they
1: an attractive job either. Like, think about it. When he takes that job, like, that's the equivalent of, like, not the Browns. That's too disrespectful. Like, the Jaguars.
0: The Browns.
1: Right, but like, the Jaguars, right? And we've seen, I'm forgetting his name now.
0: Liam.
1: Yeah, Liam Cohen. Like, you take that job, and it's like, okay, like, Jacksonville's an NFL team, great. But it's like, what is Jacksonville's history?
0: For sure. But then all of a sudden, Sean Payton comes to Denver, and we were down and out, and we needed somebody like Sean. He shows up the first year, wins 8 games, has a chance to go to the playoffs. The next year, with a rookie quarterback in Bo Nix, goes to the playoffs, plays the Buffalo Bills, gets the, you know, breaks beat off of him. And in the third year, goes back to the playoffs, beats the Buffalo Bills. All right, has a chance to go and win the AFC Championship game. You're one game away from the Super Bowl. That's Sean Payton for you. And it's because of the small things he does, the details, even his coaches, holding them accountable, getting in VJ's butt when he doesn't do something right. And we talked about that earlier where Sean was upset with Coach Vance Joseph for not playing Jordan Jackson.
1: Right.
0: You know, and it's like, you know, a guy that nobody's probably not going to know, but he's on the 53-man roster, 48, because 48 get to suit up during a game day. So he's on the 48-man roster, and yet my man didn't check into the game. And Sean Payton the next day was upset because he felt like Jordan Jackson, go look him up, or, you know, if you don't know him, could have helped the team and helped stop the run in the middle of the field because James Cook was going crazy on the Broncos. All right, that's Sean Payton being really detailed and holding everybody accountable, and that's why they're going to continue to win. That's why the Denver Broncos have a chance this year to win a Super Bowl because he's bringing everybody back and everybody's taking that next step, and they also understand what Sean Payton wants done. And that's being trying to be perfect. And I know there's no such thing as perfect, but you strive for it. And that's all you can ask for.
1: Yeah, no, I'm with you. And it is an interesting kind of inside look at who Sean Payton is as a person. And what he is as a person is just an absolute football mad scientist, right? I mean, like, I'm convinced at this point that, like, all this guy does is eat, sleep, breathe, think, all that kind of stuff when it comes to football. And again, like, I don't know many NFL head coaches or anything like that. I've only covered a few in my time here in the Denver market. But, like, there's no other – who's the closest comp to an NFL head coach of Sean Payton? And I know he's cut from the Parcells clause, so Parcells, Belichick obviously come to mind. But, like, active NFL head coaches. Like, you think about some of the great NFL head coaches right now. Like, he's not really like Andy Reid.
0: Yeah, it's just right? It's hard because I don't know these
1: Kyle
0: coaches.
1: Kyle Shanahan, not
0: do.
1: Really. Yeah, you don't know,
0: you
1: right?
0: You know what I mean? We don't know. I do know what Kyle Shanahan, like, he has football on his mind 24-7. Now, I do also understand that, like, the man runs his practices differently, and a lot of guys like that. Dre Greenlaw explained how it's just different being in with the 49ers because someone like the coach will take care of them. So I can't sit here and say because I know Andy Reid is hard on his players, but it is also – it's easier when you do have a Patrick Mahomes that understands.
1: Yeah, no doubt.
0: You
1: that
0: know,
1: goes
0: and
1: a
0: it's
1: long
0: like,
1: way.
0: You know, you've been together for so long that you don't have to coach as much as you used to. That's kind of what's happening with Sean.

0: in year four now, where he's not going to have to do as much coaching because he knows what to expect from his players and the players vice versa with him. You know, yeah. It's going to be different.
1: No, it is going to be different. And so ultimately, like, there's a lot of different nuggets that we kind of picked up on as it pertains to Sean. Like, we've talked about not going for it on fourth down and kind of the regret that's kind of confirmed there from Sean, the relationship with Bo, the idea of bringing in Bill Belichick for a cup of coffee, whatever it might be. And I think that's the thing is, the overarching theme and takeaway for me here is there's no amount of intent. I undersold Sean Payton's intensity, and I don't think I could do that, right? Like, I just haven't been around him at practice and all that kind of stuff. I'm like, dude, this guy is like, you know, take it down a notch, right? Like, to a certain extent, like, sometimes I think about it that way. If I thought going into, like, whatever I thought a 10 out of 10 intensity was, that went up, like, double after reading that story from today. And granted, look, it's playoff time, but I kind of believe, Phil, that the version of Sean we learned and read about in that story from ESPN today, that's not just because it's the playoffs. The moment we get to training camp here in a couple of weeks, it's going to be like that all the way through however long this season goes.
0: I mean, and I know there's stories there, and I've heard stories from some great sources that, like, there's times where the Denver Broncos would win some of these games and felt like they lost the games because Sean Payton is upset. And now everybody is walking on eggshells after a win because it just didn't go the way Sean wanted it to go. That's just how Sean is wired. He wants perfection. You're never going to get it, but you're chasing it. And so for Sean, he can be a little crazy. He can be obsessive. Maybe he's possessed. But that's why he is who he is. That's why we love Sean Payton. That's why he'll bring the Denver Broncos a Super Bowl, because of the way the man does things, how he structures things, how he does things in his daily life. It's all about football, and it's about the Denver Broncos right now. We should love that. It sucks for him and his family, but for us fans, you should love it.
1: Yeah, you know, I'm sure they've come to understand how to deal with it. You know, you get a few months every year. You get dad time. You get husband time.
0: But
1: all that
0: 5 minutes?
1: Kind of stuff. Yeah, about a cup of coffee, something like that. Yeah, highly suggest, and we're going to post that full interview with Seth on the Denver Sports YouTube channel. Highly suggest you guys go check that out, as well as read the full story that's live now at ESPN.com. All right, let's hit a quick break. When we come back, Deion Sanders met with the media today at Big 12 Media Day. What did he have to say, and what's his expectation for the Colorado Buffaloes? That's next.
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2: 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Can the Nuggets keep their rising young star and add one of the greatest players ever alongside Nikola Jokic? 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

0: was in MLB The Show, I want to say, or maybe an MLB 2K. I don't know. I always think of that when I takes me back to my Xbox gaming days playing MLB The Show. Baseball song. That's what I think of when I hear this song, though. Welcome on back into the program. Eli Puro, Philip Lindsay. 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All right. Great conversation on the Broncos today. We got to talk about the other football team in town. Well, there's a couple. There's the CSU Rams, of course, but the Colorado Buffaloes, led by Coach Prime Deion Sanders, met with the media today. And honestly, like, maybe the quietest Deion Sanders press conference I can remember, Phil.
1: Mm.
0: Like, there was like usually, like, you open up Twitter or you open up social media after a Deion press conference, and it's like ESPN, Yahoo, Sports Illustrated, right? Like, there's all like these big accounts posting about it.
1: But hasn't it been quiet with Deion, in general? I know, like, he does his, like, motivational tweets, but, like, I'm talking about, like, hey, he's sitting there dancing, and you're seeing him at the facility, and we're coming. You're not seeing a lot of that lately either.
0: Yeah, but I think, especially, like, I can understand that in the offseason, but I think during the season when they were losing game after game after game, they were still getting a lot of attention. I mean, they were still on ESPN.
1: Yeah.
0: Like,
1: they're going to be on ESPN this year, too.
0: Yeah, it's ridiculous. But Deion today, obviously, like, let me ask you this. Like, we've talked about what our definition of success is for us with the Colorado Buffaloes. If you put some truth serum in Deion, like, what do you truly think he thinks is a win this year?
1: I think for Deion, Deion's hoping that he can get to at least 7 games. He'll take 6. He'll settle at 6 because you're bowl eligible. You have a so-called winning season. But, like, if he can get to 7 games with a team that nobody's thinking of, all right, with a young quarterback in Juju Lewis that we just don't know too much about, I think he'll settle for that this year and build off of that. Okay. He needs to win this year. I think we all know that. Like, this is a performance-based business, and you have to win to keep your job. You have to win, or guess what? You don't get the money that you need for your organization or your program, in this case, when it comes to Deion with University of Colorado. So he needs those wins so that he can get that attention. He can get some more money to flow in here so he can get more kids. Well, there you go, AP.
0: Here's what Deion Sanders had to say.
2: Oh, we better win. That's going to be the surprise. That's the surprise. We better win. We're going to win. I love what I got. I love what I see.
0: I love what I got. I love what I see. We're going to win.
1: Right? We're going to win, baby. What do you want him to say, AP? You're looking at him.
0: No, I agree. It's just like, do you believe that the same way you believe that entering into year two of Travis and Shador? Like, of course not. You feel different. Like, entering year two of Travis and Shador, right, they started out that first season with a handful of wins in a row, and then it all kind of fell off a cliff, right? But you were still like, okay, Shador another year older, you got Travis Hunter, and then you see them grow into that team that contended for a Big 12 championship game spot. Obviously, that didn't come to fruition. Was that a brutal loss against Kansas State, I want to say, ultimately cost them?
1: No, it was Kansas.
0: Kansas State. Yeah, I believe they lost to both of them.
1: They did.
0: Kansas was the one, but if they would have beat Kansas State, their path would have been a little bit clearer, and they should have beat Kansas, because remember, they blew out Texas Tech as well, and then, lifetime ago.
1: got you.
0: But, like, it's such a far cry from what that team was.
1: But also, I think he's in a different headspace now. We have to remember, and I know you already know this, AP, he was dealing with cancer. My man had a bag tied to him. He had to use a bathroom on a porta potty during the games.
0: Right.
1: All right, he's not thinking truly of these games. He's thinking, like, man, am I going to live in a month from now? But now that he says that he's cancer-free and that he can just focus on his team and he's in the building every single day, he's feeling better about himself. Now that you have someone like Brennan Marion, the OC with the go-go offense, you feel a little bit more comfortable that you're going to be able to run the ball this year. Now that you guys have a different tactic and you have a different way of viewing, like, what you're going to do with these kids when it comes to, like, hey, maybe I'm going to go and get some kids from these lower divisions that deserve to be rewarded, and they're going to play harder, and they're going to love this game a little bit harder than some of these other kids that are getting paid a lot of money. He's feeling more confident about his team this year because of the way that they're going about it. And I think that's why he's a lot more confident and this year and saying, hey, we better win. They need a win, and he knows that, but he has a team and he has a coaching staff that he trusts and believes in.
0: Okay. It's a good bridge because I think Brennan Marion is the one guy that, if you're going to be super optimistic about CU this year, I think a lot of it's because of Brennan Marion and what he does with that go-go offense.
1: Yeah.
0: Here's what Deion had to say about his coaching staff.
2: Coach Brendan Marion and Coach Marv, this is the best coaching staff that I've had in my minute coaching career. And I'm excited about it. I'm excited about the young men. I'm excited about everything that we have on this roster because I feel like we have the team to win. And I cannot wait to see it.
0: A lot to unpack in a little clip there.
1: Shots fired.
0: You know, talking about best coaching staff I've ever had. You're talking about a coaching staff that had Marshall Faulk, your boy.
1: Robert Livingston. The D.C. that you paid a lot of money for.
0: Warren Sapp, Pat Shermer, who you held on for dear life.
1: I know,
0: Sean Lewis,
1: right?
0: Like, I mean, like, that's the thing. Is like, and again, I'm a Deion guy. I really, really am. Like, I was stoked when they brought him here. But it's also like, the next thing's always the best thing, right? Like, that's kind of the
1: mindset. But don't
0: you
1: grow, though? Like, for Deion, like, he needed to grow a little bit. Understand that, like, not everybody can coach. Just because you are a Hall of Famer doesn't mean you can coach and coach football at a high level. And I think now it's like, okay, I messed up by keeping someone like Pat Shermer there too long. I kind of do like Brennan Marion. I do like what I have with this defensive coordinator. I do trust him a little bit more. Like, I think you grow, even as a grown man, you still have to find ways to grow, okay, until you stop, right? Once you stop growing, then there's an issue there. And I think that he's growing into like being a coach, and you're going to get the best version of someone like Coach Prime. Why? Because he's available and he's not worried about cancer and he's trusting the coaching staff this year. Now, I'm not saying that's going to amount to wins. It needs to, but I think he's in a better headspace and a better situation because of what he has in that building with the players, but also the coaching staff.
0: Yeah, no, I'm with you. I think he is in a better headspace overall. And obviously, like, whenever you're dealing with something as severe as he was last year, like, that's going to affect you no matter what. Like,
1: man,
0: that's human nature. But I also think the team also wasn't good enough. Like, I don't think CU being as dreadful as they were last year was a direct result of Deion dealing with what he was dealing with. Like, that team was not good. Like Caden Salter, like, that dude, highway robbery, whatever they paid him, right? And, like, everything else that kind of came with him, the transfer portal was a dud and all that kind of stuff as well. And so ultimately, man, look, I think it's interesting to see where this CU team is at because it feels like they're once again at rock bottom. But it's a different kind of rock bottom with Coach Prime than it is with Carl Durrell. Because it felt like with Carl Durrell, at the end of that kind of like a true rock bottom with CU, it's like, how do you get up, right? And to a certain extent, it felt like Deion was your Hail Mary. Because the thing with Deion is, even if you're not great, you're going to be relevant. And you know, in a weird way, you'd probably rather be relevant and bad than bad and irrelevant.
1: Well, but now look at us, right? Like I say, it's like, but you covered the team,
0: right,
1: too. Like, now it you got to win. Or you won't be relevant because that shine has wore off. Like, we're not looking at Deion the same of like, oh, it's Deion. No, it's like, okay, yeah, it's Deion, but can you coach? Can you win football games?
0: Right.
1: Because that's all that matters. And I know as an alum playing on that football field, bleeding black and gold, I want to see wins. I want to be able to go there and celebrate and not sit here and always have to defend Coach Prime. So Coach Prime has to start winning. And how do you do that? You have to have the right coaching staff and you have to have the right players with the right mindset. And I think that they do. Now, this is going to be more on Juju Lewis, right? The young quarterback and what he brings to the table. Can he find ways to help this team compete and win some of those hard games? Can they beat Georgia Tech on the road? Or can Juju Lewis make sure that he spreads the ball around? Can they run the football? Those are the things that need to happen if they're going to take the next step. And if Coach Prime is going to win a bunch of games, at least six or seven, things have to go right.
0: They do, and there's not a lot of reason, at least from last year, to think that they will indeed go right. So, look, we'll see what happens here with Deion Sanders and the Colorado Buffaloes. I'm excited. You know, I'm always optimistic at the start of a new season. We'll see what Juju Lewis can do. Like, I don't know. Ultimately,
1: give it a chance.
0: The jury's still. I'm giving it a chance, and it's just a lot of moving parts with the CU Buffs team. I'll leave it at that. A lot of moving parts. But we'll kind of sink our teeth into CU as the season gets closer and closer. But it's obviously a pivotal year now for Deion Sanders, right? Now 2 years removed from Travis and Shador after the worst season that he's had in his coaching career. And we'll see how the Colorado Buffaloes can build on top of that. All right, let's hit our final break. When we come back, what did we learn today in Denver sports? Phil and I will break that down next.
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4: 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So
3: 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Can the Broncos build on last season's momentum? Who will emerge in key position battles? And are the Broncos ready to become a true contender in the AFC? 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

0: final segment time winding on down here. Living in a shotgun shack. Neil Apiro in for Zach Pye. I will be in tomorrow afternoon as well. Looking forward to that one.
1: Are you going
0: to
1: come back?
0: I'm ready to go, baby.
1: Oh, all right. I love it.
0: You ain't got one over me just yet, bro. We'll run back that Jokic conversation one more time. We'll have some fun with that.
1: We got a lot to talk about, man.
0: Yeah, no doubt. There's always something to talk about in the world of Denver sports. What did we learn today in Denver sports? Well, we just talked about Deion Sanders and his expectations for his Colorado Buffaloes. We talked about the rumor, or you know, the question rather, about the Avalanche maybe kicking the tires on Connor Hellebuck, trying to make a trade there, which would have been very interesting to say the least.
1: That would have been epic, man, for Sakic to do something like that.
0: Yeah, we've talked about the motivations of Nikola Jokic. Agree to disagree for now on that one, about why he might want to delay his contract signing. But I think the biggest thing we learned today, Phil, is Sean Payton, that is even more intense of a football coach than you and I both thought he would be.
1: Yeah, I mean, to be honest with JP, I'm not surprised. Like, I don't look at this and say, wow.
0: Not at all.
1: No, just
0: wow,
1: the way
0: that,
1: he's
0: that's
1: wired.
0: Surprising to me.
1: But you want to know why? It's because I've heard so many stories over the years for some of my teammates that used to play with him. Okay. Like Mark Ingram, Brandon Cooks, and sitting there before a game, we would reminisce on some of these old times, and they would tell us stories, or tell me stories, about how Sean was. And it was like, wow, are you serious? And he's so intense. He loves his players, but he's never going to back down as well. I mean, you're going to go back and forth. There's been times where Mark Ingram and Sean Payton went after it, right? Wow. And they went at it, and, you know, and they were at each other's neck. I mean, obviously, we've seen it multiple times with Bo Nix and Sean. That's just how he's wired, man. It's good that everybody else is seeing it. It's good that, like, we're getting being confirmed that this is who he is. So yeah, now it comes down to, for Sean, going out there and winning a Super Bowl. You have the team to do it. You have the quarterback to do it. You have the coaching staff around you. You know how to do it. Now just go out there and do it.
0: Yeah, no, I'm with you. And that was one of my other big takeaways. Is I've always thought that Sean Payton is the right guy to be the head coach for the Denver Broncos. But, like, in a weird type of way, like, I kind of, like, you know that meme from, like, The Wolf of Wall Street, I think it is, where, like, Leo DiCaprio's, like, sitting up on the couch, like, pointing at the TV. He's like, that's it, right? Like, that's how I kind of feel about reading the story from ESPN and Seth Wickersham about Sean Payton, that, like, they have the right guy. And obviously, we'll never know. We know how last season ended, but we'll never know how it would have ended had Bo Nix been healthy. Yeah. And ultimately, we don't know how this season's going to play out, man. Like, maybe we do a little bit of that tomorrow, of, like, projecting and this and that, of like, I'm still so fascinated by the first 6 weeks of that schedule for the Denver Broncos and what that's going to look like and how Sean's going to handle the play calling situation with Davis Webb and everything that kind of comes with that. But, like, I tend to judge people based on where their heart's at, right? And I don't know Sean personally, but Sean, the football coach, his heart's all in on football.
1: Oh, yeah. All in. All in. And that's all you're asking for him, right? Like he's here to be the head coach of the Denver Broncos. He's here to try to bring us a Super Bowl. And how do you do that? You have to be all in. You have to hold your coaching staff accountable. You have to hold your players accountable, specifically your quarterback, who we all know is our franchise quarterback, and Bo Nix. You have to coach him hard so that when you get out there during a game, you can trust him, that you can trust each other. So, yeah, he's all in, and that's fun. Now, I said this earlier, that sucks for maybe his family, maybe his wife, because you can never just get him to himself,
0: right,
1: to himself, and it's like, hey, like, look, I just want to be in the moment, because he's always thinking of something else. And I told you, I used to be like that too, right? You play this game long enough, you're trying to find ways to stay in the league. You're trying to find ways to make these plays so that you can get paid. So that's always in the front of your mind, even when you're at home with your family.
0: Yeah, but I think that comes with the territory, right? Like, I don't think that's it's definitely not exclusive to Sean Payton. I'm sure there's a lot of coaches and family members and players alike. Like, I'm sure even for you, like, when you were playing, like, it's probably a little bit different because you played here at home.
1: Yeah.
0: But I'm sure, like, you know, that dominates your life. And I think Sean Payton has just decided to lean into that aspect of it. Clearly, he's found, you know, a wife, and his kids are accepting of it and all that kind of stuff as well. But, like, it's just, I don't know if refreshing is necessarily the right word to use. But it's a different look, because we always kind of get the back end of it with Sean Payton. Like, a lot of it's kind of rooted in assumption just because of how he handles the media and what he says to the media. To kind of get that first-hand encounter from Seth and understand truly what the methods of the madness is for this guy, that to me was the insightful part, because you see just how much goes into what he's trying to accomplish and what he's trying to do. And there's a reason why Sean Payton, since he entered the league, is among the winningest head coaches in the NFL right now.
2: It's all about the details, right, baby.
0: And he's unapologetically himself. Like, that's the other thing, is he doesn't give a darn. He will surround himself with people that are able to tolerate who Sean Payton is.
1: No, and that's exactly what you're looking for. Can you find guys that think just like you? Can you find guys that are as crazy as you and want to win as bad as you? From the coaching staff to the players, and if you can do that, and the general manager.
0: Do you think Bo wants to win more than Sean wants to win?
1: I think they want to win the same. I think both of them have the same mindset. I think Sean wants to win a little bit more to Bo because Sean has been there before. He's tasted what it feels like to win a Super Bowl.
0: Okay.
1: Bo's chasing it, but Sean's has already had that taste and he wants more, right? It's like that shark. You smell the blood, you have a little taste, you want more of it. We're human beings. We're greedy. But once Bo gets that first Super Bowl, then now he's going to be even more obsessed because he wants the number two and number three, and he wants to chase somebody like Patrick Mahomes.
0: Well, it's a fascinating conversation that we will continue tomorrow. Special thanks to Seth Wickersham for joining us on the program today. That interview will be up on the Denver Sports YouTube channel. Philip Lindsay, great job as always. You ready for this one, Dante?
1: Here we go.
0: Dante Gomez, Denver Sports Tonight, coming up next. Have a good day, y'all. Peace out.
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0: So, since you played that, Dante, the Mez, am I supposed to say something like off and rolling?
1: Yeah, hit me with your best Zach Bai impression. No, I was dragging a song to play as the intro. I didn't mean to pull this one.
0: Oh, you're good, man.
1: It's a good song, yeah.
0: It's a hit. Stones?
1: I'm a Stones guy, are you?
0: Yeah, I don't mind the Stones. How about, first of all, your favorite band of all time, or who do you think is the best band of all time? And then we'll jump into this huge story about the Denver Broncos that Seth Wickersham was able to, the unprecedented kind of access that he got for 15 days. But before we do that, we go to Dante. This could be a Dont B. This could be a Dont B thing, but it depends. Favorite band of all time. And who do you think the best band of all time is?
1: I'm sure everybody's been dying to know my take on this.
0: Yeah.
1: No, I'm not a band. My current favorite artist is Zach Bryan. But